You know, I was at a different stage of life then. I was in my early 20s, but I still get a real buzz from a great car. And those Golf R Mark 7s, the combination of that lovely manual gear shift, the kind of really thrummy exhaust note, which was helped by speakers in the cabin, but same with this. And it just had this, it was like a Subaru Impreza that you could actually afford to run and insure. It was great, and you could lease for £340 a month. It was amazing. And straight away with this car, the exhaust note, yes, you can hear it, but it's a very kind of thin and uninspiring exhaust note compared to the previous model. Now, is that Volkswagen going backwards, or is that just the restraints that car manufacturers now have in building their cars? I think to be fair, it's the latter. Emissions regulations, etc., are so stringent now that getting a car to sound good is really, really difficult now. And I have to say, Volkswagen have definitely not made this car sound like a proper Golf R. And that's a real pity, because it used to be, the Golf R used to be one of the great accessible pleasures, where so many people around the country could get into a car that had ripping performance, fantastic sound, and also have your cake and eat it practicality. But in terms of acceleration, this car is all you will ever need on UK public roads. I'm on a typical Scottish back road here, which, you know, only 15 minutes or so from my house, and they're just a joy to drive on. They're usually very quiet, and a great way to test the car, because the road we're going over now is very, very bumpy. And actually, what's surprising, given how kind of harsh the car is at slow speed, it actually breathes with the bumps quite well at higher speed. It just seems to be happier at higher speed. We go down the gearbox on the brakes, and the car holds up really well. Getting a big wave of torque there over a little crest, then on the power again, hard on the brakes. The brakes are really good, I have to say. Give you good confidence, nice solid pedal feel. I think the pedal doesn't go soft on you. There's nothing more confidence sapping than when you dive into the brake pedal and it just goes, doesn't go to the floor, but when it just doesn't give this firm feedback. This one, really, you give it a nice push and it just comes, really meets the resistance of your foot really, really well. And this car is so easy to drive quickly. Almost too quickly. It is so capable, but you know, if you were talking about a competition car, like a, you know, a rally car or something like that, all you really care about is the stage time. All you really care about is what's the time at the end. Whereas with a road car, that's irrelevant. It's what sensation is it giving to you? Is it getting you to enjoy your drive, or is it just the most effective way of bludgeoning your way from point to point? And I have to say that this car is, technologically it's a marvel. The way that you can get an estate car like this for this kind of price point with this kind of power to just be so effectively fast, but is it actually giving you a real joy and pleasure? Only if you're prepared to go right up to the edge of its performance. And if you do that, you are going way too quickly for the public road. And I think that's the thing. And that's the thing that a lot of modern cars really, really struggle with, is that they are so capable that they just make it so difficult to get to their outer reaches. Now, we're about to come through one of my favourite stretches of road anywhere. Absolutely 10 minutes from the house. It's got a lot of ups and crests, and the car is just amazing how it can hang on. You can feel, actually, the chassis has got so much stability
torque vectoring system when you come out of slow corners is amazing, the way it shifts the power around. You can really feel it working. But the one thing that kind of is the limiting factor is the tyre. The Bridgestone Potenza tyre, it's fine, it's okay. It's fine in the wet, it doesn't give you any nasty surprises in the wet. It's perfectly fine. But if you want to get the absolute best out of the car, definitely go for a Michelin Pilot Sport. An amazing all-round tyre. We've got it on our BMW M135 and it's brilliant. It's great in the wet and it gives just superb grip in the dry. You don't really need to go for the cup tyre, in my opinion, on a car like this. Just the standard... the standard Pilot Sport, it's an amazing tyre. If you're going to have the car for a little while, put that investment into it. It really does. I would recommend it on any tyre. And if you live in an area with where you get long, tricky winters with snow, ice, wet weather, go for the Michelin Cross Climate. Again, it won't give you the ultimate peak performance in the summer, but in the winter it'll be, it would make this an amazing amazing winter car. So in conclusion, it's, I have to say, from what we need for the next 3 years with the little one coming along the way, we're very, very pleased with the car so far. It's got all of the practicality you need for a family car. And for me, when you happen to find a little bit of open road and you're on your own, it can give you a little bit of a smile on your face, but not quite to the levels that those old Mark 7 Golf R's could with that manual gearbox. It's almost that little bit too effective. It almost feels a little bit like a Skelectric car. The grip is so good from the chassis and the four-wheel drive system, etc. And again, as I said, if you put a good tyre on it, I dread to think just how capable this car would actually be. Would I recommend you get one? Well, you can't go in and buy one anymore in a Volkswagen dealership. But as I record this in March 2026, you still can order one on a lease deal, and for what you can lease them for, I have to say, I don't think there's many better value packages out there. It's far from perfect. There are little niggles in terms of, make sure you go and test drive one of the hatchbacks, make sure the driving position's good for you. But generally speaking, as a package, I think it's a great shame that that Volkswagen aren't going to be making this car anymore. No wonder, though, given that only 5% of Golfs were estates, and then a percentage of that were the R versions. So, unfortunately, petrolheads, we've voted. Well, we haven't voted with our wallets, unfortunately. And the Golf R estate will be no more. I'm sure the hatchback will continue. It's a very popular car in Volkswagen's range, but the estate will be gone. Will we miss it? Not sure. But I have to say, I think I will enjoy my next 3 years of motoring in this car, and I have to say, I still yearn for that old Mark 7.

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0: I'm here in Barcelona during the Michelin 24 Hours of Barcelona. I hope you had your coffee. I hope you stretch, and I hope you feel fantastic, because we are right back at it. Racing never stopped. We had onboards, we had wonderful camera angles to go through this night, and now the Radio Le Mans team is back. It's me in the pit lane and John Hindhoff taking you away this morning, and of course the rest of the crew will join us later as well. I'm standing in the pit lane in front of Up2Race. Now Up2Race were the ones that got the 20 points in the overall class at midnight, because don't forget, they did hand out points at midnight that they cannot lose anymore. So I'm sure John has the better overview of what was going on. I will make my way through the pit lane. John, can you update us on all the happenings of the night?
1: Well, the first thing I need to know, Carla, clearly, is how you managed to look so good at this time in the morning on so little sleep. We're just getting the first vestiges of sunlight over the mountains to the eastern side of the circuit. It's been a busy night. We've still got pretty much 30 cars that are running out on the circuit in the different classes. It's set to be very warm today in this last 4.5 hours. The early flights taking off from Barcelona El Prat Airport and cracking the skies as well. It is still Up2Race in their Porsche, the number 88, that is, nice pick up on that, guys, who are still ahead of the field. There's a little bit of a differential in terms of when people have been into the pits, but I'll give you the rundown of where the cars are. There's still plenty of people, by the way. It was absolutely buzzing here last night when I left. I'd never seen so many people here during the day as well as were yesterday. The big grandstand down by the braking area of Turn 10 was full all day. And a big thank you to all of our marshals and corner workers, track services, etc. It looks to be set fair for the day. So Hoffa Racing in second are a couple of laps down right now, but leading GT3 arm. Behind them, it's Haas RT. They are just coming round to complete their lap now, and I'll give you a gap between them. And then they've got 17 seconds on Ajith Red Ant Racing. So that's the basic overview at the front of the field. What it doesn't quite tell you, of course, with Up2Race, Viper, Nisa, Haas, Hoffa, Santalog, Ajith, Era, Yuta, Gamotta, and HRT Performance, in terms of the pit stop strategy in the top 10. Things have moved on even since that live result, snapshot. Basically, Up2Race's Porsches are nearly 20 minutes into a stint. Alex Prince for Hoffa Racing in second is 20 minutes into a stint, just 8 minutes into a stint for Haas RT in third. Fourth, Ajith Red Ant Racing, an hour and a half, and Viper Nisa Racing, Dominic Ang, has to come in at the end of this lap because he's been out there for nearly 2 hours. Era Motorsport have just put Dwight Merriman back in, and he's only been in for 5 minutes. Maxime Martin for Get Speed in eighth has been in there for an hour, and an hour and a half for Jesse Kron for Gamotta Racing. Pablo Bugera for E2P Racing has been in there for 45 minutes. In the classes, RPM Racing, Philip Hamprecht leads in the 992 category. TCE is the Cupra from CP Motorsport, the 142 car. And CP also leading in their BMW 483 in GT4. Down in, 22nd position. So just past the page of standings that we're on. So those are your leaders in class. CP with two leading runners at the moment. Problems for the Hondas, I'm afraid. The 1-2-4 car that is well down the field for THRW. Their second car, though, is in 28th position. The 1-2-3, fourth position in TCE, TCX. But the big news overnight is the problems from yesterday, actually, if you're just joining us. The problems for the 909, Rick Breukers and the Red Camel, Jordan Dott and L team. They had issues yesterday and have not turned very many laps at all. So that's the standings right now. We've got just on 4 hours and 20 minutes. It's got very light very quickly. Let's find out what's going on right at the front of the field with up to race. And Carla is down with the leading car. That's the Porsche number 88.
0: I'm sneaking into the up to race box and I found Tim Heinemann, who is currently sending a radio to one of his guys who are sitting in the car. But I want to have a conversation with Tim. Good morning, Tim. How are you?
2: Good, good. And you?
0: Well, not as fresh as you. You look good for the fact that you guys have been more or less up during the whole night.
2: Maybe it looks like it, but I had no sleep, so I'm pretty tired. But no kickers in the car. We are looking at the live on board, trying to give him some tips. At the moment, everything is looking quite good, but yeah, it's still, I think, 5 hours to go, so yeah.
0: You know, you as a team, and maybe, I mean, it's you and your colleague who came from this whole sim racing thing. Let's call it a bit of a modern, maybe disruptive way of getting into racing. Now you show up here at the 24-hour race, and just like that, you snatch the maximum points at midnight, and you disrupt the whole championship standings of everyone else. I kind of like this. How do you feel about that?
2: Yeah, I mean, it's not like we come from sim racing directly to here. I mean, Fabio and myself, we did some GT4 racing before, Nordschleife and so on and so on. We came well prepared. We have been testing here in Barcelona together with our customer, with Kiki Reschko. So yeah, we have a good team, good mechanics, good lineup, good engineering. So we have everything it takes. But yeah, then when you're in the race, you also need a bit of luck. It looks like we had it in the night, but like I said, it's still a long way to go. Now we have to bring it home. But yeah, like I said, we have a good team and really good preparation. And I mean, this is the result of it. The car is really fast, especially in the night. The performance was really, really good. So for now, we are super happy.
0: You know, this kind of makes me think you should be part of the full championship next year. Is there any thinking about that going on?
2: I mean, we are discussing already about Kyalami. For sure, it will be a nice event. It's a shame that Dubai is not happening, but yeah, we are planning already. Full championship, I don't know. But for sure, at least Kyalami.
0: Fantastic. We'll see you there. But before that, we have to survive the next 4 hours. Thank you very much.
2: Thank you.
1: Carla Velti with Tim Heinemann, Porsche driver, Porsche factory driver. What a story he has. Written already in a relatively short career. And if you're joining us early and maybe you haven't got your first cup of coffee down yet, like, what? Kyalami? What? Well, if you weren't with us yesterday or you maybe didn't pick up the news, given the current events in the Middle East and the basic uncertainty, really, about that part of the world at the moment, Kreventnik have consulted with their teams, and instead of the Middle Eastern Cup in January next year, December this year, January next year, it has been decided, and I think this is brilliant, to stage the first ever 24-hour race at Kyalami in South Africa. Now, Kyalami has a rich history of 9-hour races going back to when I was a lad. But they've never had a full 24-hour race. It will be straight through 24-hour race from the 8th to the 10th of January 2027. Weather should be about perfect at that time of the year. And the teams are very excited about it. A couple of teams I was talking to yesterday, and some of the pro drivers was said. Bucket list, absolute bucket list to race on a classic track like on the classic track of Kyalami. So that is where we'll be heading down to at the start of 2027. And fair play to the Kreventnik team organising that replacement event. Our friends in Abu Dhabi and Dubai, we wish them all the well, all the best, and we'll be back with them, I'm sure, once things are a little clearer in that part of the world, and they have all of our best wishes, as does everyone in that part of the world at the moment. But good work from the Kreventnik organisational team to put something together at relatively short notice. By the way, it's Oleksiy Kirishenko in behind the wheel of the Porsche that leads up to race, lapping in about a 44.8 last time around, 45.8 rather. Alexander Prince had a good chat with him yesterday, very smiley as ever. This will be their last full-time race in the Kreventnik Michelin 24-hour series. And what supporters that Hoffa Racing team have been of this championship down through the years. They're not hanging up their racing helmets. They're still going to be doing some NLS racing, so we'll still be covering it on RSL. He foolishly said, "We need to get you in the Porsche in the Nürburgring." And I'm like, "Yeah, of course." Second place for Alexander Prince in the Hoffa Racing number 11 AMG. But the quickest car in the top three at the moment is Manelao Conargo for Haas RT in the BMW. He's gone through underneath me here on the start-finish line. The number 21 car. Another lap further back, but he's being pressured by Mick Grenier from Ajithredant Racing, their Mercedes number 93. There's fewer than 20 seconds between those two at the moment, and they're both on 609 laps completed. On 608 laps completed, Elia Earhart for Santaloc Junior Team, and Dominic Ang is only 5 seconds behind in the Viper Nisa Racing. So that's the number 65 AMG, and they're lapping pretty much identically. Now Müller Motorsport back in from 14th. Martin Rump brings the third place 992 in, and this is rather early, and Carla is down there, but I think, Carla, we can see why. That looks like a right rear tire puncture.
0: Exactly. What a shame. Just before we started to come on air again, you and I, John, I witnessed the pit stop of Müller Motorsport with the 921 Porsche and Martin Rump getting in. And now he's already back just after a couple of great laps raced on the Barcelona circuit with a back right puncture. That's a shame and unnecessary time lost. But they did change all four tires, so I'm guessing some of those will be reused, but nonetheless quite a shame for Müller Motorsport.
1: Müller Motorsport, one of the teams that we see in a number of different championships around the world. The inside shoulder of that tire is very badly damaged, which is why they were looking under the back of the car to see if anything was rubbing on that a Michelin rear slick. This is not a place where you never want to get tyre damage like that. Oh, very nice by Martin Rump, by the way. Put his right-hand indicator on as he came out the pit lane to let the cars coming into the first corner know that he was going to stay to the right-hand side for them. Amazing that this has been going on all night. People have been coming and going, as tradition here dictates. Quite a lot of people coming in as we were leaving last night at the end of our full live coverage at 10 o'clock. The place was absolutely buzzing, people coming from a Saturday night meal. But yesterday, by far the most people that I've seen in all the years that we've been covering this race, the 27th running of this race for the Fermi Velez Trophy. We haven't been here for all of those, a rich history of endurance racing by the Royal Automobile Club Catalunya. Yesterday during the day, the paddock was buzzing, the tunnel that we used to go backwards and forwards to our commentary position here in the Global Broadcast Centre was always busy. Michelin giving away used tyres, which people were happily snapping up and rolling along back to their cars wherever they were parked, or to the railway station just over the back of the grandstand that we're in here for our commentary point. And as I mentioned earlier, it seems that the grandstand down by turn 10 was very popular yesterday. But also I'm already noticing that we are getting people in the amphitheatre grandstands as well, as the sun begins to light up that area, people getting a little bit of heat from that. More pit stops down in the lane, and the Holtgard Motorsport Porsche in the lane. Here's Carla.
0: We are currently stood next to the number 928 from HRT, who is currently leading in the championship in the 992 AM category. Gambrell just got into the car and is just about ready to leave. Unfortunately, here... Lovely, that sound. Unfortunately, here at HRT, they have one DNF because the number 930, the car that had the problem yesterday with the wheel nut on the front, on the back left, that wouldn't let loose, which apparently then was a deeper problem of that car. Well, it's standing here. It's not driving. It unfortunately had an engine failure during the night. So HRT, who showed up with three cars, is down to two. But in championship standings, it looks quite cool for the 928.
1: Stephen Gambrell taking out the HRT 992, 7th position in the class, 5th in the AM category. That bright yellow machine. Yannick Mettler's just pitted for Seb Lajoux Racing as well in that category. And further up the standings, the Holmgard car, Heidi Hoffner, is just out on track as well, having got into the 902. That's the 5th position car, 3rd in the AM category. So Dominic Ang now 2 hours and 11 minutes into his stint in the Fight Manisa Racing. It's 2.5 hours, the maximum stint length. The sun's starting to pull up over the top of the mountain range up across to the far side of us here, down towards turn 14. The new bridge and hospitality area, which was constructed in the last year or so, being used for the major international events, but the bridge to get over there and get into the turn 10 grandstand. Well, many people in that turn 10 grandstand already, with the sun coming up behind them. And up in the amphitheatre of turns 11, 12 and 13 at the top of the hill, the sun is already on the top of the grandstands, and hardy spectators, I'm not sure if they've been there all night. If they have, they'll be pleased to see the sun. Didn't get too cold last night, actually. Dropped down to round about 17, 18 Celsius. It was 18 Celsius this morning as I was coming in at just after 6 a.m. So by no means chilly. For me, a lad from the northeast of England, that is shorts and t-shirt weather, which is absolutely how I've been attired all week here. Fabulous event this. If you get a chance next year, calendar's already out. It is roughly the same time of the year. Easy to get down to Barcelona. Plenty of flights. Lovely city to have a look around. If you're a motor racing fan, get up onto Montjuïc and the Olympic Park, retrace the old Formula One circuit there. Unfortunately, you can't get down Well, you can get to and close to the old Sitka Speedball, the concrete 1930s track that's down the course. If you sit on the on a window seat, and depending on which way you come into the airport, over the sea, coming down the coast, you sit on the left-hand side, you can see it absolutely clearly. Well, Barcelona, a fabulous town, and only a short drive or public transport to the circuit here at Montmeló. And around this area is brilliant as well. A lot of development here down through the years. Plenty of hotels within a short drive. And if you want to make it a bit of a longer stay, of course, you can pop up to the Costas. Don't forget, Barcelona is a port city, and quite a busy one at that, both freight and passenger ferries out to the Balearic Islands. Plenty to see and do here, aside from the motor racing. Philip Hamprecht for RPM Racing leads in 992. And he's the top AM car as well. That's the Tracy Chrome machine. The tall fella's here. He's barely changed in all the years that I've known him, all the way back to the American Le Mans Series days. Great to see him still enjoying his racing. Big accident for him at Mugello a couple of years ago, and we weren't sure whether he was going to come back. And when I finally did see him, he said, "Not come back? Are you mad?" Got that kind of attitude, the big Texan. In the GTX class, it's the Vortex. Julien Boileau behind the wheel of that car, running 20th at the moment. Only car in class, but it's out there competing. Runs about the pace of a GT4 car or a 992 Cup car. TCE, CP Motorsport are leading at the moment in their Cupra, Robin Heerman. And he sits in a very creditable 19th position in that Cupra. You might say, these smaller classes, what's the point of coming in racing in a class when you're on your own like the Vortex? You're not just racing the people in your class. The challenge here is against the hardest competitor of all, and that's time. It's the clock and the circuit that you're racing against first, and then you start thinking about the other entrants in your class. Great to see that number 19 CP Motorsport car going so well. Now, second place overall, Alexander Prince in the grey and black. They are leading in the AM category, sitting right in behind them at the moment. He's the leader in GT4, the CPC, CP Motorsport rather, GT4. Deft Stentlin, and he's behind the wheel of that car. They have got round about 12 laps, or at their pace, about 20 minutes on the team chasing them down. Alexander Prince for Hoffa Racing is the AM leader. Won here overall last year, and that was the start of a big party. The whole family was here, and the children as well. I presume they've done the same this year. 1:44.7 last time around. That's another couple of seconds taken out of Alexei Kirichenko. Kirichenko lapping in the 46.5, 47 area. Can I just remind everybody that's watching, by the way, that Alexander Prince is a bronze driver, not a career driver at all, but has developed into an absolutely sparkling talent behind the wheel. Turns into the first corner in what we've become accustomed now to seeing, the dark grey and maroon colours of Hofer Racing. Through turn, the long, long radius turn three, and up the hill towards the uphill right-handed hairpin at turn four. What I've always been impressed with Alex is his ability to get into sync with the car and the track, and his mechanical sympathy. You'll notice, you might have noticed through turn four, that he's not leaning on the weighted tyre. The left frontier of Barcelona takes a huge pounding. There's a lot of very long right-handed corners, left front and left rear, but left front in particular. Down through turn 10, another left-hander, another long left-hander, climbing the hill now. But those right-handers are the ones that kill the left-hand front tyre. And he's just letting the car almost float across the circuit. Coming down to the final corner now. Big commitment and onto the front straight. That's a full lap with Alexander Prince and Hofer Racing. Let's get back to the pit lane. Here's Carla.
0: One of the teams that was struggling yesterday before we left the live stream was Honda. The 1-2-3 and the 1-2-4. Unfortunately, we're not seeing the 1-2-4 anymore, but the 1-2-3 is out and fighting. Weston, how was the night for you guys?
3: It was actually really good. We put down some consistent laps, made up a few laps. First hope for some good luck for the last few hours, and hopefully luck will turn our way for the 123. Obviously, it was very unfortunate for the 124, so we just want to bring home a podium for the team here. They put in so much work, so much perseverance, so much challenging spirit, so we want to stay in until the end.
0: Now, remind us quickly about how everything went down yesterday, because it was quite wild with that crash from the 1-2-4 yesterday, and then the 1-2-3 was also in the box and getting pieces from the other car. Get us through it a little bit.
3: So the 123 had an incident in turn three, so we did end up in the wall. Some minor suspension damage. We got the car aligned, repaired, body damage, got that good enough to get back out on track. And again, this team is all about perseverance, so just looking for a podium for them.
0: You're driving for one of the teams that has a massive fan base online. Everyone is so happy to see a Civic out there. How is it for you to drive the Civic here around the Barcelona circuit?
3: Oh, this is a great circuit. I mean, especially here during happy hour, sun coming up over the hills. It looks absolutely beautiful. But yeah, we want to, you know, do well for the fans. We're one of, I guess, the only volunteer-based organization here. We're all Honda employees. We have regular day jobs back at home, and we're doing this for fun, and we do it all after hours. So that's something unique that the fans appreciate in what we do.
0: Now, it is a massive effort to bring two cars all the way from the States here. Why are you joining us? Why did you choose the 24 Hours of Barcelona?
3: The competition here is pretty fierce. We are really into endurance racing specifically. It involves more crew, more drivers, as many people, as inclusive as possible. And we started looking here at the competition at the 24 Hour Series. And obviously a beautiful circuit here, beautiful organization, fantastic event, and we wanted to be part of it. We were here last year, and it took us about 30 minutes after the container was on its way to decide we'll be here again for 2026.
0: Fantastic. We are so glad to have you guys here. Enjoy the rest of the race.
3: Thank you very much. Have a good one.
1: You heard Weston saying that about the fact that they're all Honda employees doing it this on their own time. And you might think that's a bit unusual, and well done to them. I say that, but in IMSA Racing, we've got the Honda HRT team, who are exactly the same. They race in their spare time as well. And it seems to be a culture at Honda that they are racers. Different area of the United States, or the coast actually, from the guys from THRW. Now, we were talking about that incident yesterday for the 123 Calvert-Tam car, and it was coming together with the RPM machine as they were coming into turn five, and quite serious damage, but they got that car back together again. and you heard there about the trials and tribulations. I love the fact that the marshals immediately brought a seat for the driver to make sure they were all right. So the 1-2-3 still running. The 1-2-4 was Lawrence Huang, who was the last driver in the 1-2-4 yesterday. Magnificent. I have a feeling, and my memory isn't as good as it used to be as I career into old age, but I'm pretty sure that THRW got the Spirit of the Race award last year. They were not at all allow this race to beat them in this racetrack, and there was all kinds of machinations last year where they were running out of parts, or they were remanufacturing parts, refurbing parts. I'm feeling it was something around the hub area that they had to keep sorting out, if my memory is correct. But great to see them. The Civic has a huge following, as Carla rightly says, worldwide. And racing this car, which is not a full TCR car, developed from the SI. Absolutely fantastic job. Now, down in the pit lane, I may have cursed Julien Boileau and the Vortex. They've been in to fuel, and now they've not got engine power to push them into the pit lane. They've got people power. And this is the car in 20th position. It's a slow lap last time around, so they've had a bit of an issue being in the pits for 4.5 minutes already, as the rest of the team run to pit in. Meantime, also in the pit lane, Elia Earhart for Zonteloc's junior team, the Audi. That was a very, very quick stop indeed. That's the 6th place car. And the Audi R8, with getting on for 300, I think, having been produced down through the years for racing, still quite clearly a very, very sound machine indeed to go racing with. Alexei Kikubeshko leading the race. I'll keep an eye on that. Let's head to Carla in the pit lane, who has some news on the Vortex.
0: Sepp, our lovely cameraman, is heading down to the Vortex that is stuck at pit entry. I was at the other end of the pit lane, which is where Vortex have their box. Quickly spoke to one of the guys from the team, and he says it simply does not turn on anymore. Correct me if I'm wrong, John, but that to me looks like an electrical issue or a battery issue if the car won't turn on anymore.
1: Yeah, and they have to turn the car off in the fuel station, which is where they've just been. They did have a very slow in-lap there, so maybe they were having problems already before they even got to the pit lane. Worst thing in the world, electrical problems on cars, on race cars in particular. Race cars are somewhat temperamental, even more so than your street car, as they get more and more complicated. Meantime, that gold number 88, Kika, Alexei Kikerezhenko, continues to lead. Alex Prince is doing his bit as the Vortex leaves. The Vortex leaves. There's fire in the belly of the 701. And fine sprinting style by one of the Vortex guys down the middle of the pit lane as well on the red marker. And he's beat all his teammates back. That's good. Get your knees up, lad. Get your knees up if you're going to be a sprinter. Yeah, very good indeed. Far too early to be having that kind of exercise. Looks like a full service for the Vortex. Another team who don't know when to give up. Ooh, driver getting out the Vortex there. Julian Boileau looked like he had a bit of cramp or something. He was just favouring his right-hand side there as he got out the car. Ligier coming out as well. That's sitting in 26th position. That was another car yesterday that had issues. Remember, there was an engine fire earlier in the week, and it was Giacomo Pellini who was behind the wheel of the 114. That sits in third in TCE TCX at the moment. 497 laps completed, 553 for the second Stanco and Tanner Motorsport Cupra. Luigi Stanco in the 112 at the moment, and our leader CP Motorsport, 560 laps completed. So quite large gaps in terms of racing in TCE and TCX, but 560 to 553, 13 laps, that is something under half an hour, which is not a big problem to have to solve. Now, Stephen Gambrell, HRT Performance in the pit lane, and Carla is already down at the HRT pit area.
0: John, such bad news for now for the 928. We just praised the 928 HRT car for the fact that they are still leading in their 992 AM category. They were out and about. Gambrell took over the car, and now we are seeing them in the box because the gearbox is losing oil. That's definitely not what you want to see. Gambrell is still in the car, so far he has not gotten out. There is quite hectic work going on underneath the car. The guys are way down there in the bottom of the car trying to sort of find out why it's leaking oil, but this is not where we wanted to be, the 928, at this stage of the race.
1: That is the championship leader, the bright yellow and black machine. Unreliability for Porsche Cup cars is very, very unusual. And we've already seen issues for a couple. And let's not forget the Holmgaard team already had to put the new 4-litre flat six engine in their car before the race even started. And as I said, very, very unusual. These cars, originally built for Carrera Cups and Super Cup around the world, of course, so 45-50 minutes of racing twice in a weekend. But down through the various iterations of the Porsche 911, which has been around for the last 64 years, and getting on for half of that, we've had a 911 Cup car. People realised that they were actually probably massively over-engineered. Over-engineered from Porsche? Who would have guessed? So they've made very good engineering.

0: that there are so many places that you can race them around the world. This is the 992.1 as we are at the moment. 992 is the project number. They're all 911s, of course. You'll notice that I make the differential, you see, between saying 911. 911 is the model number. So 911 and 963 and such like. And the type number is 992, and you always give them as numbers rather than 992. Got a bit of a battle going on here. It's Dwight Merriman is in the 81 era motorsport car, and around the outside, Stefan Trabadini for Santaloc. It's the number 18 car. So that was the battle for sixth position out there. And Dwight getting his laps in the daytime. Has to do 4 hours, of course, in the race. Did pretty much exactly 2 hours in the early part of the race yesterday. Now that we've seen that overtake, let's head back down to the pit lane for more in the early morning sunshine. And here is our little ray of sunshine, Carla Velli.
1: Well, that's way too sweet of you, John, just after me rushing you to get down to me because Torsten needs to get into the car. Torsten, I just wanted to get a little recap from your point of view. How was the night for Hofer?
2: Wild. So we had a good pace. But the traffic was horrible. So it was really exciting, and I mean, I had a little contact with, I think it was the Utah Racing of Audi. The last corner was very tight, but the car is okay. So we gained some time. So we used the night to really to get to the front. And in the moment it looks good that we are fighting for the win in the AM class. Yeah.
1: How high is the pressure with exactly that? You know that there are only a few hours left. Each time when you get in the car, every single lap counts. It is an endurance race. How do you handle that?
2: You have to balance the risk. In every overtake you do. We are on the way to the overall chamber, to the championship in the AM class, so we have to watch the Viper Nizza car. They also put a lot of pressure on us. So we cannot really slow down or relax. So there is a pressure, but you have to manage the risk. And this is the hardest thing you have to do.
1: Now you're in the car now. Who else are we going to see in the car? Are all four of you going to be back in the car, or is someone already done for today?
2: According to the plan, I guess, after me, then there is Max in, and then Alex will do the final stint, yeah.
1: All right, well, good luck for your stint now.
2: Thank you.
0: That is a decent lead that they've got, just on a lap over Haas RT in the BMW in the AM category. But I've got to be thinking they're looking forward as well. Alexander Prince has just done an hour since he got into the car. Earlier on this morning, at 7:15. Alexei Kiki Abashenko, he's been in a couple of minutes fewer. And Manuel Lau Conargo for Haas RT, he's been in a tad under 50 minutes. It's the top three at the moment. The man doing the hero stint in the transition from night to day is Mick Grenier for Aji Thredant Racing. He's about a minute and 10 seconds behind an overall podium, leading in Pro Am at the moment. He's done 2 hours and 7 minutes behind the wheel. That's quite extraordinary. He can only do 2.5 hours. Now, I can't see. So he's 33 laps on his tyre. So that would be the last time he was in the pit lane. So that would have been, roughly speaking, 33, 48, maybe 50.

0: minutes ago, so he's about an hour into his fuel. So we should see him coming in within the next four or five laps as well. Love to see these stories unfolding as we get into the closing stages. Inside the last 4 hours of the race now, Aero Motorsport, Dwight Merriman picking his way through traffic in the purple and white Mercedes, just going round the outside of him at the moment. Is Mick Grenier in the red and white Ajith Redout Racing. That is not a battle for position, but Mick will want to get through and get up the road because he's chasing Manel Laugrago. Just go down the inside in the final corner. I'm waving from the top of the grandstand there on Mick's left. Quite fortunate here at sunup and sundown that there are the mountains around that shade the driver's eyes from staring directly into a very low sun. There are a couple of places, particularly at sunset, where that is an issue. The drivers will normally have a dark visor that they'll tilt partially down in front of their eyes as the sun is coming down, or some of them just have a peak or a thicker strip on the windscreen. When you are tired, looking directly into the sun and trying to pick out your braking point and your turning point into a corner, so off-putting. And you're fighting through traffic at the same time as Mick Grenier goes past the GT4 leading BMW down towards the slightly downhill braking area at turn 10. He's got the now another leading car in class, Philipp Hamprecht, RPM Racing Porsche, to deal with. Notice that the back window of the Ajith Red Ant car is covered. There's still glass there. It's a vinyl covering that allows Mick to see through it as he dives into the pit lane. Thought he was coming to the end of his fuel. Allows Mick to see back through it, but it takes out a lot of the glare from headlights when they're in behind. It's, you look at it closely, it resembles the slats of a Venetian blind. Very, very clever thought. It is one of the things that is most off-putting when you're driving in a long distance race in the dark in particular. And remember, there's no permanent full-time Daytona-like lighting here. Places where you come round corners and there might be a corner light for sure, but the headlights of the cars that you are passing, they are very distracting through the rear screen and your windows. Got our leader now, Kikirishenko, picking his way through some traffic. Alexander Prince, another 2 seconds taken out of the leader last time around. This is a real push from the Hofer Racing guys. The Mercedes in front of our leader is Douglas Q, who's the Viper Disa Racing Mercedes in seventh position, third in GT3 Am in that black and green machine. Probably look for something called Viper. Down in the pit lane, we are about to have a Sunday morning episode of Ajith Kumar. If you haven't followed this story, the man in the red and white helmet is an absolute world superstar. Think of Matt Damon or Tom Cruise or any of that in terms of Hollywood superstars. Well, Ajith in the Tamil language is absolutely on a par with that as an actor, a producer, and he raced earlier in his life, then got very, very busy, and then came back to it more recently. Started here in preventing and continues to race there. Carlos down in the pit lane with one of the other members of the team, Ayrton Reddart, who started the car at yesterday lunchtime.
1: Good morning, Ayrton. You told me you just woke up. Did you sleep a little bit?
2: Actually, yes, about 4 hours after my last double stint. I was also was completely destroyed, so I could use it. Didn't sleep anything before with the concert that was going on, but now I slept about 4 hours, so quite fresh to start the day again.
1: How is the mood in the team? I know the night is cruel, and when sunlight comes back, things get a little bit lighter, but how is everyone doing?
2: Yeah, tired, of course, but I just arrived, actually, so actually, everything looks fine. Everybody looks happy. We are leading at the moment, so hopefully we can keep it that way.
1: Now, Ajit is going into the car right now, correct? What is the plan for the next 3-something hours that we have left?
2: Now, Ajit will go in for his last stint. Then we will swap between Yannick Kobe, probably Mick again, and then I will finish.
1: Fantastic. So you will get to see the checkered flag today. That's quite nice for Barcelona.
2: Yeah, hopefully we will see the checkered flag. That's the plan. It's about the furthest we have come in 24 hours in the last year. So.
1: Exactly. We did have this conversation before, right? So let's not jinx it. Things are going well. You guys are in a good mood. Let's keep it up like that. Thank you, Ayrton.
2: Thank you very much.
0: Reynolds, Ayrton. Renault and Red Ant Racing, the little play on their family name, came up through the front wheel drive GCR class in this category of racing. Ajith gets the big AMG motor fired, heads out down the pit lane to finish his time in the car. The red and white number 93 looking fairly pristine, actually, as it heads out of the pit lane. Comes off the pit lane speed limiter, the front left positional light is what shows that particular car and its team in the pit lane that it's on its way down, and it's on the pit lane speed limiter. So the superstar of Tamil film is out on the circuit, and what a following he has around the world. Everywhere we race, there's a phalanx of his fans and supporters. It was a new set of Michelin tyres for Ajit, so he'd be very slow and careful on the outlap. No tyre warmers allowed down at turn 5. He's trying to build pressure and heat in the front Michelin's there. Engine over the front wheels. Of course, always easy to get tyre temp into the back wheels, back tyres, because obviously you can spin them up a little bit. There is just a little bit of damage on the front right of that Ajit Redant Racing AMG. Three hours 35 to go, and I know that there's an awful lot of people following the Ajit Redant team, including a whole watch party of Ayrton's friends who are, even when we weren't talking about the picture, stayed up to watch the onboard coverage overnight. I hope you are powered by some very good coffee. Can I recommend Sacred? Hello, Tubbs. Hello, the rest of the team. The official coffee brand of Radio Show Limited and the RSL team. Well, well done for your stamina and endurance as well, for staying up and supporting Nathan and the rest of the team in the overnight hours. So Ajit still just watching those front temperatures come up. As I said, it's easy to spin up the rear wheels and get some heat in the back tyres, but it's a real balancing act to get the fronts up to temperature without damaging them. It's easy to go tearing into corners and put more lock on than you need, more turning force on than you need, and induce what the drivers call understeer. Oh yeah, that'll give you some tyre temperature, but it will shock the rubber on the face of the tyre, and you start to get the rubber almost tearing with that sideways, the lateral movement, and you do not want to do that. Down the inside, up at the top of the hill at turn 9, that is the 924, one of the cup cars going through. Ajith trying to give him room on one side, and the car trying to come through on the other, rather typically. It's one of the Sebajou racing cars that was trying to get through there. I think it was the QMMF by HRT. The 974 car, fourth in AM at the moment in 992. Julian Hansus in the Qatar Motorcycle and Motor Federation by 8 HRT Performance. Is the 17th position car, yes it is, as they go down underneath me. I see HAM on the front of the car, not Lewis Hamilton, but Julian Hamsis. HAN, not HAM. So Ajith now getting up to speed through turn 3 and heads into the sunshine. As you turn into turn 4, that is one of the places you do get the sun in your eyes. It's not quite above the trees at the moment. Meantime, Alexander Prince has come in from second position. Already lost that to Haas RT, and that's the lead in AM as well. But this is the pit stop that we were expecting. So it'll be full service. And four new Michelin tyres. Oh, now, what's going on at the front of the car? A big puff of smoke there as Alexander Prince overlooked almost as a supervisor that pit stop and has a quick word with the car controller. Now what was that, Carla, in terms of the smoke out of the front of the car? Was it oily? Was it steamy? Alexander's not taking his helmet off. Yeah, we'll get a word with him. Let's go down to...
1: I wish I knew. I had just gotten out of one box trying to get some of the stories. I think it was the chrome car that was in front of them that they did change the brake calipers. So maybe with the fresh brake calipers, fresh tires, and still the heat from the fueling, because they are very close to fueling, maybe something just got a lot of heat and power because they did leave with a lot of power. So it must have been something like that, but that was a lot of smoke inhaling that was going on here.
0: So that last Hoffa Racing pit stop, it's like something out of a Bond movie at the front of the car. But I don't think, well, they don't seem overly bothered about it, other than it's caused a little bit of consternation, but not much. We are under 3.5 hours to go. Coming up to 8:30 in the morning. So well into the final stanza now. Let's remind you of what has been going on in the last 20.5 hours. Fantastic crowd to turn up for the atmosphere, the music, the festivities. I was in the press room watching the red lights go out as the full field charged down to the first corner, and the Red Ant, number 93 car, Aiton Red Ant, driving that car away from a very impressive field indeed. The first hour looked like it was a sprint race. Couldn't believe it. Absolutely incredible side-by-side racing. The two Seb Lejeune cars had spins within moments of each other. And then Giacomo Pollini in the 114, not only Motorsport Ligier with an engine fire, ERA having their problems as well in the 18 Ferrari, the Vortex right in the middle of it, and the two Hondas from THRW in the wars. But that team are not ones to give up. The 1-2-4 has been out of the race for a little while, but Calvin Tam still circulating in the number 123, sits fourth in TCX at the moment, albeit 40 laps or so behind the Ligier. Long time of daylight yesterday, as we started at midday. Viper Nisa with problems, and in the overnight hours, beautiful night. Stayed warm, but problems always seem to rear their head in the hours of darkness. E2P Racing's Aston Martin, the get-speed car, also having issues. And the number 28, Ben Pack, get-speed PCX Mercedes, also needing remedial work. The night time is not for sleeping, not even for the mechanics. They'll grab a little bit of respite when they can. Fireworks and concerts for the lucky spectators, and plenty of things to keep them awake overnight for the drivers. The concentration levels had to be kept high. Early morning puncture just after a pit stop for Mulder. The Vortex stopping, restarting, and racing its own pit crew back to the pit box. The sun is up. The run to the checkered flag for the 2026 Michelin 24 Hours of Barcelona, Catalunya is on. And it's up to who are racing. Up to racing the Porsche, leading, in fact, just pitting now, out of the lead. Oleksiy Kirilenko giving up that car now after an excellent stint. So in a lapse time, the Hassar team, BMW, will go through into second position, from second position in the lead. That car's been out for an hour, so has about another 90 minutes before they need to change driver. Torsten Kratz behind the wheel of Hoffa Racing in third. Ajit Redan Racing with Ajit Kumar in fourth position at the moment. Trevor Deeney for Sonalop Junior Team in fifth. Sixth ERA Motorsport, Dwight Merriman finishing off his driving time. So we have a yellow flag at turn two as well. We'll get to that in a moment. The top ten, Viper, Gamota and Get Speed with E2P Racing in their repaired Aston Martin in 10th position from the Spanish team. Beyond the top 10, it's Yuta Racing in 11th and RPM holding on to a slender one lap lead in the 992 category, also leading the AM part of that from Mulder Motorsport and Van Berlo Motorsport in 2nd and 3rd. Then Holmgard just going by Seb Lejeune Racing's Porsche for 5th, as that number 888 car is in for fuel at the moment. QMMF by HRT in 6th in the blue number backgrounds. That's the 974 car. That's the 992 Cup class. Then Patrick Liddy for Get Speed and CP Motorsports Cupra in 19th position with the yellow number background leads its class in TCE TCX ahead of the Vortex. And that car is running again and leading its category. Outside the top 20. Still battles going on here. HRT, Stango and Tanner Motorsport, second in TCE. Then the GT4 leader with the green number background for CP Motorsport. That's the black and white BMW number 483 in the pit lane at the moment for a regular stop. Seb Lejeune Racing, Team Zorg, HRT, Third in TCE, not only Motorsport that leash here, trying to come back. Giacomo Pellini behind the wheel again now. And down to the bottom end of the top 40, Calvin Tam, THRW Racing, in 28th position, still running. Not the case, I'm afraid, for the 1-2-4 and the AS Best Racing Porsche, which was setting the pace earlier on in TCE. Those cars not seen for some time. Although you've got to give the teams their due. Leader in the pit lane. It's a full service and a driver change, as Haas RT have come in for fuel as well. So Oleksiy Kirilenko for Porsche in the pits, and he sees his car go back out. I think that means that they will probably hold on to the lead. Tim Heineman, Porsche superstar, has been installed there. Also in the pit lane from ninth, one of the early pace setters, the number 500 from Jesse Krohn. Had to come in early yesterday, just on the hour mark. Overpressured the tyres, we think. Now, we mentioned the issue at turn two earlier on. My goodness me, that was very, very close indeed. Was that the Dwight Merriman era Motorsport Ferrari taking to the side of the circuit for the spinning car? Completely sideways across the road. It was the E2P number 90, Antonio Saniero, who had the spin and was very lucky not to get picked up. Alexander Prince on the pit wall with Carlo Velti. You can't hide when Seb's around. He's always looking for something to fill. So Tim Heineman on his own lap for up two race in the leading car. Under 3.5 hours to go. I mean, I say that as if it's, you know, 10 laps. 3.5 hours would be considered a long race, wouldn't it? Took back over this morning, there was 4.5 hours to go. It's the length, 4 hours is the length of a European Le Mans series race. So we've done, in terms of, we will have done by midday today, a full European Le Mans series season, 6 4-hour races, but we've strung them all together and had it all in one place at one time, which seems an eminently sensible thing to me. Torsten Kratz for Hofer Racing, cresting the rise at the top of the hill at the amphitheatre. Now plunging down through turn 13, and the little dab on the brakes at turn 14 pulls out to the left hand side to pass Luigi Stanco in the Stanco and Tanner Motorsport second place TCE. Just coming into play behind Torsten there, as he's still warming his Michelin tyres up. That looks to me as if it's Stefan Travadini in the Santaloc Junior team car. Yeah, 005, that is the fifth place machine. Now, this could be important if Stefan Trebordini, who's only been in the car half an hour, can get his lap back. That's not a pass for position at turn 5, the left-hander down the hill to one of the lower points of the circuit. So right now, Tim Heineman scored as the leader of the race, Torsten Kratz in second place, and Torsten treading that fine line we were talking about earlier on with Ajith Kumar, about getting heat in the front tyres without damaging them. Turn 10, He's bringing them up nice and gently. There won't be as much heat in the track surface quite yet, because we haven't had a lot of sunshine. This will all be down to the exit from the final corner, turn 14, the right-hander. Can Stefan Trevidini manage to get a good run through? He closes up in the centre of the corner, but I think his chance might have gone, you know. Looks like Torsten has got a little more confidence in the front end of that Hofer Racing AMG GT3. Here comes Trevidini. He'll have a look into turn one. He'll have more grip here and he will go through. He gets his lap back on that car. So that puts him just one lap behind second and two laps behind the leader. And the other thing, of course, that Trevidini's trying to do is gain on Ajith Kumar. He's taken about 5 seconds a lap, even with that traffic out of Ajith. He'll want to do better than that. He's under a minute now. And that's the battle for the Pro-Am victory in GT3. So Trevidini now on the tail, or on the chase for Ajith Kumar, in the red and white number 93. So that is another reason why Stefan wanted to get by and unlap himself from Torsten. Torsten running his race at the moment. He's got 41 seconds ahead of the Haas RT BMW, second in his category. So a couple of decent battles in GT3. The leader by about a lap and a half is still Tim Heinemann, but up to racing the Porsche number 88, the all-gold car. Hofer Racing in second place, battling with Haas RT at 42 seconds for the GT3 AM victory. And Ajith Redhand Racing and Santoloff Junior Team at 52 seconds now, battling for Pro-Am first and second. And Dwight Merriman looking like he's about to lose sixth place to Douglas Coop for Viper Nissan Racing. But there's more problems out on the circuit. Holmgard Motorsport, it's not been a good early morning for them. Fourth overall and out of the pits for 55 minutes. But an overheating Porsche has come to a halt at the side of the road. Paddy Hoffner, lots of detritus from tyres just falling out the front of that car. This is at, oh, it's right at the top of the hill at turn 9. He's over the brow, you won't be able to see him there. I think this is going to have to be a code 60 if we can't get that car moving again. Now, Anthony Vince for Seb Lejeune Racing may benefit here, both in the overall standings and in the AM. Code 60 coming in 20 seconds. So Anthony Vince, Seb Lejeune Racing and the 888 car has already gone past the stranded Holmgard car. And the next time he goes through, he will take the position. It will be a little longer because code 60 is out. 60 kilometres an hour. No overtaking. No safety car required. It's neutralising the field. I would expect to see a few cars coming into fuel. And yes, Hofer Racing straight in. This is really clever. They'll only get 15%. But they are in to get a little splash of fuel for Torsten, who's on an early part. He's only been out there for about 15 minutes. Trevidini for Santoloff came in as well. Douglas Coo, Benjamin Pack, the Getspeed Mercedes was in even before that was called, I reckon. So they might have got a little bit more fuel. So this is going to change the strategy up again as people get that 15% you're allowed. Holmgard Motorsport then stuck at the top of the hill in the DeWalt sponsored and coloured Porsche. They've obviously been talking with the driver on the radio, so I suspect they know what the problem is. They're clearing out a little bit of room in the garage. That car, I don't think, is coming back under its own pace. As soon as they start to move the lawn chairs out of the way, it's never a good thing. Carla is down there trying to find out what they know. And I don't think that car's coming back under Porsche 4-litre petrol engine power, Carla. What's the issue?
1: Well, the issue has a very simple name. Driveshaft. The driveshaft broke. Yep. So they are clearing the garage because, of course, with a broken driveshaft, the car needs to come in and they have to try to repair it somehow. They are very calm at the moment, but I think it will get quite hectic very soon. Let's see how that car is going to make its way back. You have more eyes on that than me, John. But Home Guards, they have a big work ahead of them now.
0: So the back end of the car is going to have to come to pieces, and that's why they've cleared out the pit box itself. Now the question for me is, if that is a drive shaft, if the driver has correctly identified that, well, I was going to say, will they be able to tow it back into the paddock? There's nothing worse than a drive shaft popping out and the horrible, horrible noise that you get. This happened to me only once. Ginetta G55 Super Cup car, Rockingham Motor Speedway. Big accident in front of me. Went off the track, came back on, and as I came back onto the track, just dragged the right-hand side drive shaft. Just popped it. With their usual efficiency, as we go back to green flag, that is the advantage of a Code 60. We don't have to pack the cars up, wave people by, split the glasses, open the pits, close the pits, do a little dance, get down tonight. None of that has to be done. The racing just gets straight back on to full clout and full speed. Let's find out what has happened. The car will be coming back either on a flatbed or being towed. And that was the fourth position 992 Cup car, second in the AMP class, Anthony Vincent Sebleju Racing. Now closing in and will go by this time around. Carla.
1: I am stood next to Stefan Tanner, who is actually a dear friend of mine, and I will have to do this interview in Swiss German, but I will translate for you guys. Tanner, ihr seid sehr ein kleines Team. Ihr macht das unter extrem großem Effort. Wie handelt ihr das Ganze?
3: Ja, eben, ich bin Fahrer, mache die Strategie. Meine Tochter, die 13 ist, hoch dort, es helfen einfach alle Family Team.
1: I asked him how they are handling it, because they are a very small team. They are literally around about 7 people. Even the daughter is here now and helping out, and he says it is a family affair. Wie sehr könnt ihr tatsächlich reagieren bei einem Code 60? 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
3: Gut, es ist jetzt ein bisschen begrenzt von der Strategie her mit dem Refueling. 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
1: Well, I did ask him how much they can actually react as a small team. I thought there are only 2 drivers. My mistake, they are 5 drivers, but nonetheless, they are a very small team. So their strategy is actually quite simple. They do their 47 laps, so everything goes to plan no matter what, and their main goal is to make it to the checkered flag. Danke vielmals, Tom.
3: Danke vielmals, ja.
1: Back to John.
0: That is the first time I've heard you speak your native language, Carla. Swiss Deutsch, Deutsch ist wie somewhat different in a dialect and one or two words from straight German. As my mother-in-law was Swiss, I got to hear a bit of Swiss German, a bitzli of Swiss German, not bitchen, bitzli. heaps better at it than I am, as you might imagine. I've been told in my ear it's a completely different language. See, that would have annoyed my mother-in-law as well. The leader coming round to put another lap on second place here. This is an important moment in the race, as the Porsche that's holds sway at the moment puts Torsten Kratz another lap back. But Torsten leading for Hofer Racing in the AM category. Tim Heineman, since being plugged into that car, has been lapping very close to the car's best. 141.2 is the best lap that that car has put in. And that, I think, is the fastest lap of the race, actually, as well. And he's just done a 41.5. So he is hauling at the moment. The battle for GT3 AM is down to 38.5 seconds. As Haas RT continue to close in on Hofer Racing. And the other battle in the top six, first, second and third in GT3 Pro-Am. Ajit Kumar behind the wheel of the red and white number 93, now about to lose the lead in that category from the charging Stefan Trabadini for Santaloc Junior Team. Within sight now. So Stefan's done a great job since he was strapped into the Audi number 18. See if we can pick them up around the circuit, because that must be very, very tight indeed. Dwight Merriman for ERA third in the Pro-Am category. Ajit just coming down through turn 10 now. Has he got the Audi behind him? Yes, he has. Here comes Stefan in the yellow and black car. So this is fourth overall, but the lead in GT3 Pro-Am. Bit of an unfair fight, really. Trabadini, very experienced driver. Kumar with the right-hand indicator flashing. I'm not sure he realises that. That might be just confusing one or two of the cars around him. And there's the pass for the lead. Down at turn 10. GT3 Pro-Am goes the way of Santaloc Junior Team. Now, Trabadini will want to get as much of a gap as he can between himself and that Mercedes. They've got some very, very quick drivers to finish this race off. BMW of Antal Sico for Gamotto Racing as well, just coming through and taking a lap back from Ajit. But Ajit's job right here is not to race those guys. His job is to keep that red and white car on the track and hand it over to his more experienced and quicker teammates. This is the joy of Pro-Am racing. There's an ebb and flow to it. And there's as much tactics about when you use your non-pro drivers as there is to when you put a new set of tyres on, when you bring the car in for fuel. All of that, do you take advantage of the Claude 60? All tactics, all strategy, and using your non-pro driver time is all part of that as well. So we're coming down to the last 3 hours of the race, and incredibly, it seems that we're ratcheting up the excitement from even what we had yesterday. If you were with us at noon, Central European Summertime yesterday, you'll have witnessed an incredible first couple of hours. Now, here is the stricken 902 Holmgard Motorsport car. They have dropped to 5th in 992, and they are now down to third position in 992 AM. Carla has stayed close to that pit. The car's being delivered back here, Carla, and they're going to have to go to work at some speed on this DeWalt coolest sponsored machine?
1: Well, the first thing I could see when the 902 numbered Porsche drove past me on the well, not on own power, is that with every little movement that comes, the front wheels are shaking. So that shaft is definitely completely broken. There is so much wobbling going on in there. I am heading into the box and trying to get a word, but the driver is frustrated and walking out of the box right now. So I'm going to give him a second. He was actually the one that ran through the pit lane with his helmet in hand, which I kind of read as he thinks that this is going to be a faster one and he wants to get back in a car. But now that he has put down the helmet and left the box, I think he realized that this is going to be a bit of a bigger job. They are pushing the car off the trailer now, which is a smooth job here. We don't have a lot of loose bits. The car appears to be fine, but once they will look underneath it, they will see that there is a lot more happening. So let's start a timer, shall we? How long will it take this team of home guards to fix this front drive shaft?
0: Yeah, this is the absolute essence of preventing Michelin 24-hour racing. A car that in probably 9 out of 10 other series would now be out of the race because they've had outside assistance to get this car back to the pits. But here, it's all about getting the car back into the race. It's encouraged to get the car back to the pits safely, of course. So the car delivered down the pit lane. That looks a bit odd as well, doesn't it? You're not used to seeing it. Absolutely standard operating practice here in the Michelin 24-hour series. The scars of battle on the DeWalt Sonax home guard machine with rubber detritus on the front of the black and yellow car. That's not part of the livery, although it actually looks pretty good. Meantime, back out on track, Stefan Trabellini. Satellite Junior team has pulled 15 seconds on Ajit Kumar in a couple of laps. And this is what he has to do now as we head towards 9 o'clock in the morning. The sun's been up for, what, an hour or so. Amazing driving into the track at just after 6 this morning. Quiet roads around this part of Catalonia. Arriving at the track, window down to say good morning to the ever helpful and smiling staff on the main gate as we come in. And as soon as you put the window down, of course, you can hear the sounds, particularly the GT3s rattling around this circuit. And just in some way, seems a bit illicit. Seems a bit like you're getting away with something. Like when I used to listen on AM radio to the World Championship boxing matches that were inevitably out in the States, Las Vegas or somewhere like that, Madison Square Garden, only 5 hours back. But if it was in Vegas, then it was 8 hours back. And underneath the covers with my little headset on, listening to the voice of Eamon Andrews, best known in the UK for This Is Your Life, but a very accomplished boxing commentator and broadcaster. And it felt like you're getting away with something. You should really be racing in the dark. That's what it was like this morning when I came in at 6 a.m. Good morning to Peter Mackay.
4: Good morning, John. How are you today?
0: I am absolutely up for it.
4: Good.
0: Feel like I haven't had enough sleep, but I suppose there's a lot of people around here have had a lot less than we have. And we must credit our colleagues at Mills 551 or 221. Both in Cologne and here at the circuit, we kept everything running overnight with some great onboards. I was watching that back at the hotel as well after my IMSA duties were completed last night, a little bit later than I anticipated, with lightning strikes around Indianapolis Motor Speedway, so didn't get to qualify the GT3 cars, just the prototypes. Yeah, absolutely up for this. And there's so much going on. The timing screen tells part of the story, but not the trials and tribulations. Totally crashed, by the way, back up to speed after that splash of Corriton Racing Fuel in the last short called 60. He's just pulled out to 30 seconds now on the second place GT3 arm. Tim Heineman, imperious as you might imagine, at the front of the field, lapping the quickest of any car out there. But you'd expect that. He's a Porsche factory driver.
4: He's not, actually.
0: Oh, is he not?
4: We
0: not
4: checked
0: supported?
4: This. We had this. No, that's what I thought so as oh. well. I was the same as you. But I checked that, and no, not according to their press release at the Night of Champions in December. So, no, but always seen in a Porsche, driving for Falcon at the Nürburgring and here with Octorace as well. But it, Hoffer Racing, because of their status as an all-AM driver lineup, they can put 40% of their allocation of fuel in under the code 60, whereas the Octorace car, being a pro car, can only put in 15%. So with less than 3 hours to go, they'll actually be hoping for a couple of short code 60s, because that will keep giving them an advantage that the up-to-race cars, one of only two pro-class cars, they don't have that. And of course the pro-class car has 20% of reduction of the fuel flow, which means that their fuel stops take ages. But it's only really under code 60 where that becomes an issue.
0: We're going to start with the Gamora Racing car. Yes, he crawled yesterday in that first hour. We have the cleverest fuel pumps in the world in Kreventic Michelin 24-hour racing. There's a little RFID that you scan on the pump as your car comes in, and it has all of the data of the car, so it knows, first of all, it knows whether we are in green flag conditions or code 60. Then it knows, because it knows what car it is, how much of your full fuel flow you're allowed. So is it 105 litres? Is it 110 litres? Is it 95 litres? What your full fill is. Then there's fuel flow, which Peter's just talked about, which is different between some of the different subclasses. And then it'll also decide whether you can have all of that, or whether it's 15 or 40% during the code 60. All the fuel pumps that I seem to use just seem to tell me that they're going to take a lot of money out of it and don't do anything else clever at all.
4: It seems to be the way at the moment. what's it going to be today? Oh, it's even worse. Okay.
0: I put £100 worth of fuel in my car the other day, and that's the first time I've done that ever in that car that I've had for 4 years, despite it not even being down to the fuel light. Still had about just under a third of fuel. It's not a huge tank either, but also I think it was only when we had a Bentley many years ago that I put more than £100 in. Good morning to Neil Cole, who joins us in the pit lane. Thanks to Carla for the last 90 minutes. And Neil Cole joins us bright-eyed and bushy-tailed, I said hopefully. Good morning, Neil.
5: Good morning, John. Good morning, everybody. And I'm joined by Shelter Hoffner, who was driving this car. We didn't see what happened, so can you tell us what happened to the car?
6: Yeah, we had contact in the first few hours of the race, and the drive shaft was already a bit risky, and unfortunately it broke now so close to the end. It's a real shame, because we really wanted to finish the race, and we were in a good position, because we had a bit of trouble at the beginning of the race, and then we dropped down to P8 in class. But then in the night we had some mega stints from me and the other drivers, and we got up to P2 in class. Yeah, and then this happens. It's really unfortunate, but it's also motorsport.
5: But you'd been driving with it sort of injured for most of the night. How did it manifest itself when you were driving?
6: Sorry, could you...
5: How did it happen when you were driving? Did it just go?
6: Well, I already felt in turn one that something was not really feeling okay in on the left rear. And then when I went out of T5, then I tried to go on the power, but then there was no like resistance, so the car was not accelerating. And I tried to roll it back, but of course if you have such a heavy car with uphill corners, then it's an impossible task.
5: So what's the word from the team? Does it look like it'll go back out again?
6: Yeah, I think the team is working very hard, as they've been doing for the whole race already. So I think they will prepare it, and we will be back out again.
5: Okay, well done. Thank you for talking to us.
6: Thank you.
0: Oh, huge crash for Dwight Merriman and Ira coming out of the final corner right underneath our commentary box. He's made heavy contact with the wall of driver's right. He got the left-hand side Michelins on to the exit curb of the final corner. And he spun across the road. Nobody in the vicinity. This will be a code 60. And he's destroyed the left-hand side of the car as he went in backwards and facing the wrong direction. It's on the driver's side of the worst of the damage. Peter Mackay immediately jumps up and has a look down. Can you see it from there, Peter?
4: It's a good job that the circuit team here have installed tire, an extra layer of protection from the pit wall. The pit wall, which of course is concrete, you've then got a whole run of tyres all the way around. For instance, exactly this, we saw Gavin Pickering spin the Jutta Audi in exactly the same position yesterday. Luckily he didn't make it, he didn't hit the wall as hard and was able to drive away, but that Ferrari is not going to go anywhere in a hurry. The rear right wheel is bent out of shape as well, and just hope that Dwight's all right. But the circuit team already there to attend, and we're under code 60 now. We mentioned for Hoffer Racing, if they want to win this race
0: brilliant,
4: and they can fill up 40% of their allocation under this code 60. So these are basically, these last two code 60s have been quite fortuitous for Hoffer Racing, and the complete opposite for Up to Race Porsche. This is not good for them at all.
0: I mean, it looks like a big gap, doesn't it, when it's 2.5 laps. Torsten Kratz, though, had been being caught by Haas RT.
4: It's good for them, too. They had an AM-class car also.
0: Yeah, they've,
4: so they've got the same allowances. Yeah.
0: They're about 25 seconds at race pace behind, so that'll be a bit longer. Yeah, absolutely right, by the way, about that tyre barrier. That's done a cracking job. The good news is Dwight Merriman is out of the car. Dwight is out of the car, walking with his hands in his pockets, under his own steam. He's talking to one of the safety team down there, and there's no limp. He's not holding on to anything. I think he's, well, hands out of his pockets, up over his head. There's frustration, but it looks like he's fine. He's going to have to walk all the way down to the pit exit. Let's see if he actually caught the gravel. No, he didn't. Just got onto the curb. Oh, my goodness, that's awful. Absolutely awful. The car, with just a tiny little wiggle as it came over the first part of the curb, it started to go. Dwight tried to catch it, and then it snapped the other way. That's very bad luck for a car that was well in with a shout, been running in the top five all overnight. Dwight getting his last bits and pieces of time in before he handed it to his teammate to take it to the end. And that Ferrari is going to need a bit of remedial work. And when I say that, I mean quite a lot of remedial work. The exit of that final corner, we sort of blithely look at turn 14, Peter, but that's a big corner, particularly in a GT3 car. You're coming out of there hauling it. Building up your pace.
4: You're tipping in at 200 kilometres an hour. Bearing in mind, you've been building all that speed since turn 12, so you're going all the way around. The slowest you'll be is 150 kph. That's the absolute slowest the car will be. So on the exit, 180 kph.
0: Yeah. Yeah.
4: Fast. Really fast. And you just need to make the tiniest error and whoosh, you're off. And bearing in mind as well, it's late into the race as well. Everybody's tired also. It's so easy, just in the blink of an eye, for it to go wrong. What a shame for Aero Motorsport. They were in for a good result.
0: Well, Dwight on tyres that were an hour and a half old
4: as doesn't
0: well.
4: Help either.
0: Yeah, of course. You know. Yeah. So, just maybe coming to the end of that fuel stint as well. So, car probably light, pushing on. Maybe a lack of grip at the back end, and just riding over the red and white curbs. I'll take this opportunity, however, as they stand, to have a look at what's going on in the championship. So the Michelin 24 Hour Series European Championship for 2026 shows, as it runs at the moment, that move by Stefan Tramodini, good for the Pro-Am category win here, even better for the championship. They have a 10-point lead over Hofer Racing. They are both leading their classes at the moment. Get Speed, Team Junior, GR286, that came in this weekend leading in that 286 car. Well, it's not been their weekend, has it? Sitting down in 12th in GT3.

0: 38 points between first and second, just 2 points between second and third, and 2 points between Proton in fourth and Aero Motorsport in fifth. Well, Aero Motorsport's chance of overhauling Proton in the championship probably gone in the wall. In the GT3 AM category, it's 8 points to the good for Hofer Racing over GetSpeed team GR286, with another 4 points back, Viper Nisa Racing, and then Haas RT 18 points away in fourth position and 16 points ahead of the Continental Racing by Simpson Audi. And in the 992 class, Mulner Motorsport by 30 points. The stricken Red Camel Jordan.NL car, problems yesterday, and not going to finish this race. HRT on 124. They are 6 points ahead of RPM in the 907, with the 907 who are 8 points ahead of QMMF by HRT in fifth position. In the AM, it's HRT on 152 points. That's 8 points ahead of RPM, who are 4 points ahead of QMMF. And Seb Lejeune Racing's 888 car, another 6 points further back and 20 points ahead of Seb Lejeune's 910 team. This is as it stands at the moment. Remember, the race is not over, but we have added the half distance points to this. GTX comfortably in the hands of Vortex with their Vortex 2.0. Keel Racing, NM and Dynamic not here this weekend, so we'll be adding to their point scoring totals in the GTX category. But well done to Vortex for being with us for the full season. And in GT4, CP Motorsports by 4 points over team, 6 points over team Zorg Rennsport. So BMW ahead of the Cayman, then Hofer Racing by Bonk and Circuit Toys. Again, some of those cars not here this weekend. Zorg Rennsport are running second in that class at the moment to CP. The first and second in that category both here this weekend. TCX, well, the Ligier might not be having it all their own way, but Giacomo Pollini's back out and in third position here today. It's a scant 6 points between them and the number 102. But of course, the Asbest Racing Seat has been in the pits for a very, very long time, the number 102. The 101 Asbest car in a distant third place, tying on points with CP Motorsports Cupra, the 142 car, and CP's 60, and then Stanko and Tanner, who are here this weekend with a potential to move up maybe in the standings to third position in that season standing. Just the slightest little wiggle and then a big snap for the Aero Motorsport Ferrari. Really, I just caught the curb, the second part of the Astro on the outside, and you've got to think, Peter, that at the start of, even in the middle of a stint, that may not have had that kind of follow on for Dwight. I don't see that as a massive mistake for Dwight coming through that final corner.
1: No, it's a very small mistake with very big consequences. Good to see him walk away from that one, because that was a pretty big hit there as well. What a shame
0: for the driver's side as well.
1: Yeah, they've been working hard all night long to get themselves into a good position, and yeah, that's such a pity. Now, one thing I noticed, well, we've got a great viewpoint from the Global Broadcast Centre here above, pretty much right above the start finish line. I had a perfect view into the up to race garage. And after Tim Heineman brought that Porsche into the pit box, Tim Heineman got out, but there was no driver there to get in.
0: Ah.
1: So Alexei Koreshko wasn't actually ready yet. And of course, had to be a quick decision going into code 60. He hadn't quite got all his gear on in time. And they maybe lost, it felt like a minute, but it was probably more like 15 to 20 seconds. So they didn't change tyres. So Alexei Koreshko is on the same tyres that Tim Heineman had, but Tim Heineman was bashing the roof of the car and the mechanics were saying, come on, come on, come on. They did the driver change as quick as they could, but that is time they

0: can't afford to lose. They've lost two laps. They've lost the better part of two laps, lap and a half there. What's interesting is I think the reason that that has transpired the way you've described it, Peter, is that Alexei had just got out of the car before Tim got in. So they've brought him back. They must be soaking up some of his time under the code 60, which strategically is a really good idea. And even though they've lost a bit of time there, getting Alexei Kirishenko into the car strategically is very good indeed if they need to burn some of his race time.
1: And they knew by the nature of the incident, correct, bringing out the code 60, it was not going to be a short code 60. No. Right now, the Ferrari is just about to be loaded onto the Royal Automobile Club of Catalonia flatbed. There's still barrier repair going on and things like that. There's I think there's fluid coming out of the Ferrari also, so there's quick dry being thrown down on the road as well. So there's various bits and pieces to tidy up. This is a clever move, I would say, for a up to race. Yes, they lost a bit of time. I'm going to say it was 15 to 20 seconds.
0: Yeah.
1: But I bet that feels like 15 to 20 minutes when you're in the middle of that situation.
0: They were in the pit lane total and the fuel stop for 2 minutes and 20 seconds, of which a minute and 20 seconds was actually not in the fueling station, if you see what I mean. So they took about a minute or so of fuel because, of course, they could only take the 15%, and they will have splashed that. There's no doubt about that as Tim came in to the pit lane.
1: They did. They took the fuel, but again, and that 15% goes in slowly as well because they're a pro-class car, whereas Hoffer raced it there, 40% would have gone in quickly. So that has brought Hoffer back into the mix here.
0: They made up 30 seconds just on the pit stop because they were only in for a total of 1 minute 54. So, you know, 26 seconds.
1: But all of that was the waiting for to do the driver change.
0: But you're much better doing that.
1: Yes, definitely. You'll make that time back.
0: There's two reasons. You're much better taking the extra time to get Kika sorted out, because you don't want him to get in the car and realising he hasn't put his earpieces in, so he can't hear the radio. You don't want him to be uncomfortable because he's got the wrong gloves, or he hasn't got a dry set of gloves, or a fresh balaclava under his helmet. So take the time, get him comfortable in the car, and then, crucially, he is not being caught by Torsten Kras at the moment. So the gap between them, when we go back to green, it'll be exactly the same gap as when that number 88 car went out the pit lane. You can't gain, you can't lose under the full course purple. Now, one of the big news items is that we do not have the 909 Red Camel Jordan.nl Porsche running around at the moment, and it hasn't been for getting on for 300 laps now. We've got Neil Cole down in the pit lane to talk to their strategic genius and sometime voice of Radio Show Limited, Paul Truswell.
2: Yes, right next door to Era Motorsport, where emotions are running high, clearly, and we've just been told that the driver's gone to medical for checks, and we're just to sort of be sensitive to them until there's more information. But in the meantime, I thought I'd catch up with Paul Truswell. The garage door is down. Tell us the story.
3: So, it's been down since before midnight. Not quite sure what time you went off air, but about 11:30 last night, Evo was in the car. He was doing consistent lap times. Suddenly we got a throttle alarm on the car. Evo kept driving, turned the car off, turned it on again. Throttle alarm went away. A lap later it came back on again. We had no option, bring it into the pits. Guys from Porsche had a look at it. They recommended it took us 15, 20 minutes. Take the engine out, put it back in again, whether you think there was a little stone in there somewhere. To be honest, we weren't going to be taking the engine out and putting it back in again. We were looking for a class win. We were looking for the class championship. Sadly, Evo kind of said, well, it's not worth carrying on, pack it all away, and sadly, we retired. We were looking at either being second or third in the championship. Looks now that we're going to be second because HRT have had a problem as well with their 928 car. They did an amazing job, to be honest. They changed their engine really fast. They wanted to get out because they're going for the class win in the AM. But sadly, they've got a gearbox problem now. So it's just... it's been a difficult race for a lot of people, unusually, because Porsches are usually really reliable.
2: And in terms of what happened to your car, what were the first signs of it, and how do you know what the cause of it were?
3: Well, we had no clue. As I say, the throttle alarm suddenly came on in the car. Evo asked us what he should do. From the telemetry, we couldn't tell. Suddenly the telemetry went off as well. So, as I say, Evo used his initiative, turned it off, turned it on again. But there was nothing else he could do. It just suddenly came on. There was no indication. Up until then, the car had been running well. We were a lap ahead of the rest. It's really annoying because we were ahead of Mulder. We were easily ahead of the AM-class cars. And when you're leading comfortably and then something comes at you out of the blue like that, it's really hard.
2: Well, obviously that was half distance, but there's been a lot of attrition since then. With your hat on as an analyst of the whole race, what's your prediction for the last chunk of this race?
3: Who knows? What is it, 3 hours to go still? It's a long way to go. I was at Silverstone last weekend, ELMS. That was a four-hour race. The whole race was 4 hours, so you've only got a little bit less than that now. It's what makes it special, though, Neil. You know, I mean, you've been around endurance racing as well. Getting through 24 hours is tough. If you can't make it through 24 hours, then that's bad. But when you do, it's good. So we'll go on. We'll fight another day. Evo's promised to send a car to Kyle Army, so we'll be there. That's another 24-hour race. I can't wait.
2: Well, I really appreciate you taking the time to explain all that to us. Thank you.
3: No worries. Enjoy it.
0: The legend that is Paul Truswell talking to Neil Cole, another legend. Paul's right, though, about 24-hour racing. Many, many years ago, another legend, Charlie Lamb, Schnitzer BMW, summoned me to the BMW trailer at what is now Canadian Tire Motorsport Park in the old ELMS days. And Charlie didn't often do that, so I thought, oh, I'm in trouble here. I am really in trouble here. So I dutifully tottered on, knocked on the door of the trailer. He ushers me into the management suite at the end, asks me to sit down, and now I'm really worried, and says, come on, would you like a cup of coffee? Yes, I would. Just getting another chance to review what happened to Dwight Merriman, by the way. Tiny little, I mean, not even half a car's width too wide there at the final corner. And the, did the left rear Michelin just drop over the edge of the curb? Is that what unsettled the car? I don't know, it was tight. Dwight out the car, that's the main thing.
4: Yeah.
0: So Charlie sits me down, gets me a cup of coffee, and I said, well, Mr. Lamb, what are you naming? Well, first of all, he would always say, call me Charlie. He said, I just fancied a chat.
1: he's on you there.
0: I'd spent the morning panicking about it, hours. We sat down and talked about all things motorsport and how much he loved the endurance racing. It was right at the absolute zenith of Schnitzer Motorsport when they were running all the BMW stuff in the touring cars. He said, I do like the touring car racing, but, you know, it's not the same. And he came up with a quote that I've used many times since. And he said, John, you know, there are actually only two sorts of people in the world as far as I'm concerned. Those people who know, love and understand 24-hour racing, and everybody else. And I thought, Charlie, I'm going to hold that one somewhere. And I think the first time I used it properly was when Bentley won Le Mans and we were at the Savoy Hotel. in London for the welcome home party, and Tom Christensen dragged me up on the stage to say something, and I recounted that story then and said, fortunately in this room there's plenty of people in the former category. But Paul's right. We were talking earlier on, we'd had some tweets overnight that came in, Peter, about, you know, the Vortex is running round in its own class. It's going to win the championship. The GDX category hasn't been massively subscribed this year. But why would you do that? And the reason I said is because they're not battling other competitors. The first thing you battle is the time, so the 24 hours of the race, and the racetrack. And that's before you get to anybody who may or may not be in your class.
1: And of course, next year, you know, the GTX class could be subscribed again with other cars. And also, it's about the constant pursuit of better performance. And for them, you think how much the Vortex has developed since it first came on the scene to now, and every kilometre you do is development as well. So, and if you can complete a 24-hour race, then usually you've got a pretty strong package on you, on your hands. Now, good to see that the Code 60 procedure is going to end in the next minute, so we'll go back to racing again after a little while. Now, interestingly, up to race have swapped back to Tim Heineman.
0: Yes.
1: Aha. Uh-huh. So
0: I was going to suggest they would do that.
1: Yeah.
0: So they must just have needed a little bit more time for Keycap behind the wheel of the car.
1: Yeah. Yeah. So the up to race Porsche leading back to green then. But Haas RT and Hoffer Racing, in fact, incredibly close together, almost right next to each other on track. A couple of laps behind the leader, but with 2.5 hours to go, that Haas RT BMW and the Hoffer AMG will have more fuel on board. And if we have any other Code 60s, again, that will play in the favour. And already the big battle on track then, for second position, because Nico Gwellings is under pressure from Max Partle now, who's been installed behind the wheel of the Hoffer AMG. It was Torsten Kratz, and Nico Gwellings leaves the door wide open. And through he goes, then goes Max Partle into second place of the race. So can Hoffer Racing win the Michelin 24 Hours of Barcelona overall 2 years running? By my reckoning, in the GT3 era, no team have ever won it 2 years in a row.
0: No.
1: So that would be quite an achievement, but they're gonna need a lot of things to fall their way strategically in the next 2.5 hours, because on pure pace, there's no one who can lay a glove on Tim Heineman in that Porsche that leaves right now. And of course, they have the gap behind them, but that will come back to Hoffer once the pit stops play out as well. So this Michelin 24 Hours of Barcelona is far from over yet.
0: Peter McKay, John Hyder for the Global Broadcast Centre. Haas RT, Hoffer Racing, as described by PMAC, just swapping places for GT3 Am and second place. There's 26 seconds now between Stantelot and Stefan Tremadini, and Adith Kumar for Adith Red Ant Racing. That's for Pro-Am first and second, as well as for fourth and fifth. Douglas Kuhn is just on a lap behind them, just off the lead lap in the Pro-Am, if you want to describe it as that way. Anton Seagull, Gamata Racing, BMW in 7th on 651, lap 650 for Cesar Gazzo in the team PCX Racing Mercedes.
1: That's some fight back they've had.
0: Huge fight back.
1: Change of wheel bearing. I think they were in the pits for over half an hour, and they fought their way back up into the overall top 8. Mighty impressive. I mean, they were my sort of who I was predicting to win the race, actually, quietly. I know I didn't say out loud, but I just thought they looked so ominous. And they were looking good until they're ready to strike overnight, and then a wheel bearing goes. I mean, what are the chances of that? But still, the Mercedes challenge is picked up by Hoffer Racing, who have already won overall this year. And Paul Ricard in the heat in early June, of course, winning overall in the 24 Hours of Barcelona last year also.
0: That was a massive result for them.
1: Enormous.
0: That was I think that was probably on a par with one of the most perfectly executed races I've seen. There was the Straka LMP2 victory at Le Mans in the open top era. Piers Phillips could miss, mate of mine. Engineering that, running that team. And not the most fancied of cars that year, with a good driver lineup. And they did nothing but put fuel and tyres on that car and polish the headlights when they're happy. They weren't top cars, so they weren't windscreens as such. And Hoffa did exactly the same last year. Little bit of a wiggle there by Maxi Partl. Just as he hit the curb, funny enough. But coming out of turn number three and into turn four. So I wonder, in this early morning, and let's remind ourselves, it's still only half past nine, the sun's only been up for an hour and a half. There won't be the heat in the tarmac here as well, Peter. And I wonder if that also was a contributing factor to Dwight Merriman, that getting onto that green painted area, which is there for MotoGP to show the track limits. Maybe that wasn't the same temperature, the same grip coefficient that you would have had in the heat of the day yesterday.
1: Hard to say. I mean, it just shows you how many little factors can all contribute to one incident that just happens straight away. It's a tough business, very, very tough business in 24-hour racing. Tim Heineman leading the way, though, for up to race Porsche. A new team, but a brand very familiar with success here at the Michelin 24 Hours of Barcelona. The most successful manufacturer in the GT3 era of this race. Five victories so far, looking for a sixth. And Alfred Renauer, who's in this driver lineup, if this car wins, he will tie his old teammate Ralph Bowen as the most successful driver with four wins at the 24 Hours of Barcelona.
0: I miss Ralph.
1: Well, for me, one of the best bronze drivers in the world.
0: I was just saying earlier on, Alexander Prince is in that conversation.
1: I agree.
0: As well, particularly given the relative lack of experience that he had before he got into a GT3 car. His natural talent is extraordinary. Ralph works very, very hard and has been around a very, very long time. But that's a guy who Porsche look to. Ralph Bourne is one of the guys who Porsche looks to when they are asking non-pro drivers to evaluate their cars. Remember, he was the first one to get the 992.2.
1: When it was still technically a prototype, it wasn't homologated yet.
0: Correct.
1: Yeah, that was quite a nod, wasn't it, to have a customer team where the owners drive as well in the Renaults, so they got to see what it was like not only to drive but also to service, and then Ralph Bowen as a driver and a potential customer too. So yeah, it's their results speak for themselves. But Tim Heineman, one of the stars of the show throughout the 24 hours, and although they did lose a little bit of time in that code 60 doing that driver change, I think that was still the right thing to do, driver time wise.
0: Well, they're back in the 2-lap gap now over Maxi Partl for Hofa Racing. He's now pulled out to 8 seconds of a gap between themselves and Haas R2.
1: The Hofa car will have a lot more fuel on board though.
0: Yeah.
1: And with 2 hours 23 minutes to go, it could be if we stayed all green, it could be the difference of 2 pit stops rather than 1, and that is those 2 laps disappearing in that scenario.
0: That is true. 12 minutes for Maxi Partl in the car, 9 minutes for Tim Heineman, 55 minutes for Nick Gwelinck for Haas RT, an hour and a half for Stefan Trebonini. What a stint he's put in. Antalok Jubilee. He's caught and packed the Ajit Redant racing car and now has disappeared into the distance. Fastest lap of the race last time around for the E2P Racing Aston Martin, Henri Chavez, 141.796. That's a good lap time. That's a really good lap time, and that is, that, as I said, their car's fastest lap of the race. Very, very impressive indeed to be pulling that out of a car with 650 laps under the wheels.
1: Also for Patrick Libby, 142 flat. Oh, yes. He's put in the best sector of the entire race in the middle sector right now. So is the track in its perfect spot right now at 9:37 a.m. local time?
0: Welcome to Happy Hour.
1: Yes, on the breakfast show. Heindorf and Mackay.
0: That's, see, there's something you would never want to hear on your wireless.
1: Yeah, you would be hitting the flick station button.
0: Yeah, absolutely. Now, what's going on here with second place, Grelix and Partl battling their way through traffic. BMW right in the mix as well is the number 500, Antal Tico for Gamata Racing, down in seventh position. That BMW, you know, you look yesterday now and see Jesse Krohn, first part of the race, he just struggled massively, had to come in and change the tyres earlier than everyone else, just about an hour. You think it was probably the track was a bit warmer than everybody had anticipated and they maybe got the tyres overpressured. Let's go down to Neil in the pit lane. He's on the second morning shift, and where are you, Neil?
4: Well, I'm still in the, just outside on the apron of Era Motorsports, where they're sort of starting to pick things up. We saw the car come into Parc Fermé with that left-hand side and the rear severely damaged. So as soon as we can speak to someone there, and it's sensitively appropriate to do so, we will. But very interesting, I noticed this yesterday. Northern Motorsport, Martin Rump is currently leading in class, but there's Conrad Tuxlevaux, and yesterday I spotted this, that they're not going to pit for about another 10 minutes, but he has been fully suited up, helmet on, and I think it's about getting into the zone, because a lot of drivers, the helmet goes on at the very last second, but he's been standing there assessing and sort of, I guess, preparing for his stint for quite a long time. So it's very unusual. And I asked if I could have a word with him, because it's obvious that none of the engineers or mechanics are ready to carry out the pit stop. And he's like, no, I'd rather wait until afterwards. So he's fully preparing for his next stint. But in the meantime, when that car does come in, I'll try and have a word with Martin Rump. Otherwise, the pit lane is very quiet. One car coming in now, the Ligier, but apart from that, no activity to report.
0: Thanks, Neil. It's funny, isn't it, how different drivers do different things. You do want to get dressed as round about half an hour before you know you're going to get in, because particularly in this form of racing, if you get a code 60...
1: Well, look at what happened with up the race.
0: Yeah, exactly. That's the other side of the story, isn't it? Mm-hmm. Exactly what you were saying. Some drivers do a bit of calisthenics. The only thing I used to like to do was get my suit on. You have a way of doing things, so you get all your kit together, make sure you've got your in-ears, you plugged into your helmet, everything's there, left glove, right glove. Then I would sort of stretch myself out and bend my knees, get down on the floor to get my suit comfortable around me. But then I would like to sit in a chair and close my eyes and just start bringing myself into where I want to do. Conrad there, standing on the pit lane. He's immersing himself in the racetrack in a different way. Each driver has a way of getting themselves ready for it. But as you said, Peter, 20, 30 seconds lost by up to, by their driver not being ready. I suspect, in fairness,
1: It wasn't planned.
0: No. And Kika wasn't the next driver who was due to be in. And so they just, that was done on the fly.
1: And that happens at the very, very top level as well, quite regularly, where they need to rush a driver, in, where remember a funny story I heard once about the Mazda team in DPI in the States. I think it was at Sebring. And there was a full course yellow, and one of the drivers was like in full civvies, and then they're like, get ready, and they're throwing, I think it was Ollie Jarvis, he's throwing his kit on and everything, he's trying to get his helmet, his hands and everything, and then basically just as he runs out to go and get in the car, all he just sees is the car's got sitting on the limiter, it's the last bit of fuel in, and off it goes tearing into the distance, and he's like, whoa, come on, he's like, I've just changed faster than ever changed my life, you know, put me in.
0: he's done a costume change quicker than Beyonce in the third song of the set. Yeah, very good. And Conrad's still waiting for his car to come in. Just monitoring the situation. The pace has definitely picked up as we put the faster drivers in now. Tin Heinemann, 42.8 last time around. 43.9 for Maxi Partl. Nick Gwellix is a 45.1, so that gap going out between GT3 AM first and second. 1:05 down the road now for Stefan Trevedini, our Santhalov Junior team. He's 95 minutes into his stint. He was only about 15 minutes or so ahead of Ajith Kumar jumping into his car, chased him down, gone by. But as I said, Ajith is out there to get his timing and hand that car over so that it can fight for the Pro-Am victory, fourth overall, maybe even something better.
1: They may well have kept some Michael Grenier time up their sleeve as
0: Mick
1: well.
0: Grenier was in just before Ajith jumped in, but that doesn't mean he can't get in again.
1: Exactly, and theoretically, any time from now, it's 2 hours 60 minutes to go, you could put Michael Grenier in now and he wouldn't exceed his maximum sit time of 2.5 hours. So they might have done that, they might not, but then they have other options too. You know, they've got other quick drivers in the lineup that they can put in for the fight to the flag as well. Kobe De Bruyker, for example, who's super quick. So let's see what they do. Let's see what they have left in their allocation, if you like.
0: I've got a feeling, no, it's going to be Ayrton Redant who'll finish the race. He started the race. He's had the longest rest, and he was talking to Carla early on that he was going to jump in and take the car to the finish. So I think that's what we're going to see there. So now the question is, what do Santhalov have up their sleeve? Do they have some Pierre Caffer time left? Leah Earhart handed the car to Stefan Trevedini. I'm pretty certain that Michael Doppelmayr's done his time. Celia Martin, I've not seen in the car, but she has done some time. I haven't been in the Global Broadcast Centre that much. Into the pit lane for RPM. That's the Tracy Crone car. That car has been going very nicely. Tracy Crone, the tall Texan, jumping out of that car, brought in the lead of 992 at the AM category.
1: Very close though, because Milner Motorsport have just exited the pits. Now they are a lap behind, but they will get that back. So it's actually super close at the moment in at 992. Albeit Crone as usual leading the AM subclass. They are just such a well-oiled outfit, aren't they? The very consistent driver lineup. Tracy, Nick Johnson, Patrick Boisman and Philip Hamprecht, they've been together for such a long time. But Milner also a very strong driver lineup too, with Martin Rump jumping out and Conrad Tok Lavaux going in as well. Speaking of Martin Rump, Neil Cole's right there waiting and can catch up with the rapid Estonian.
2: Battling the 992, and he's just taking off his balaclava, taking on a little bit of water, having a protein shake by the looks of it. But gloves are going into the helmet dryer. In-ears are going next to it, all the usual routines, and then I'll try and get him to come and talk to us. Martin, live on the broadcast. It's a very good battle in 992. Talk us through how that stint was.
5: Pretty good, actually, yeah. The track is really gripping up. It's always nice after a long night to have the sunrise come to. It's the happy hour, both happy hour reason. So yeah, have really good fun. Also round up the 992s. So yeah, plenty of fun, a little bit of fighting, maintaining track, actually improving track position as well. So yeah, the car is running nicely at the moment, and yeah, we plan to keep it that way.
2: And give us a sense, people who have been watching through the night, just what it means when the sun comes up, what it's doing to the track, temperatures, everything. Just talk us through that whole, how things change and evolve.
5: Right, I mean, track is one thing. The other is traffic. I think the traffic is the really tricky part, because I think most of the time, everybody thinks it's the night, it's the darkness that's the top one, but oftentimes it happens to be the morning that actually gets the better of you. It's all about survival, all about track management. The track itself feels really nice. A lot of rubber on the track at the moment. Very grippy, not so high temperature yet, so it's just a bliss for the tires. The engine is breathing nicely. Once the temperatures get higher again, then we need to start managing the tires a bit more. But right now it's just full send and take care of the car as much as we can.
2: And is that so? Conrad's in the car now, just over 2 hours left of the race. What's the strategy? What can you do?
5: The strategy is a question to the team manager. We actually had a long conversation during the Code 60 there, whether to pit, whether to not, what to do. Everybody's in on a little bit alternative strategies, so we just did what felt best for us. We stayed out and we took a full stop during the green, but hopefully we will make it to the end like this. So I think Conrad in the car, then Joshua at the end, and
2: you're done.
5: I think so.
2: Well done, thank you very much.
5: Oh. Thank you.
1: Oh, we're good to catch up with Martin Rump. And yeah, the interesting strategical plays there, a little bit more constrained regulation-wise as an all semi-pro driving lineup. They carry 30 kilos more in the car than the equivalent car. And then there's also refueling restrictions that they have that the AM cars do not. So that they've got sort of half a hand behind their back compared to the RPM Racing crew, who have now just installed quadruple Porsche Super Cup champion Patrick Huisman, who caught the ire of the stewards in the early hours of the race after making contact with one of the Hondas. Ajit Kumar completes his stint. Big hug from Bert Redont, team owner. Big hugs all round from the whole crew, so in a good position potentially for a class win. They're in the fight for the class win. Big hugs all round. Ajit, he mentioned yesterday that this will be the last race in GT3 for a little while. Or certainly that is the plan at the moment. Going to focus on his LMP3 duties in the next 12 months or so. But plans can change. Plans can change. We hope it's not the last. We'll see of Ajit in the Michelin 24 Hour Series. He's become part of the family here.
6: He really has. And I think it's helped him in his other racing as well. He's had a variety of machineries to race here. He's learned an awful lot by his own admission about multi-class racing. And what do I always say, Peter? To learn multi-class racing, there's only one way. You have to do multi-class racing. There's nothing prepares you for multi-class racing. You can go and do single manufacturer racing. I'm not having a go at Carrera Cup or Super Trofeo or Ferrari Challenge or Mazda MX-5 or anything. But when you learn an awful lot about racecraft there, but you can't learn multi-class racing until you do it.
1: Yeah.
6: Because there is a skill to passing and being passed.
1: And it's good to have an understanding in both camps as well.
6: Correct.
1: Understanding what a GT car can do and what it cannot do.
6: Correct.
1: Is really important, I would say. And you hear that even the very, very best drivers in the world who've maybe been in a GT car forever, and then they get into prototype and they're like, oh, right, okay, or likewise, vice versa.
6: It's when they go the other way.
1: Yeah, they're like, oh, I'm really sorry.
6: David Brabham, many, many years ago, said to me that no prototype driver should be allowed to go and race against GT cars. I mean, we're talking about GT1s and GTEs and in those days. He said they should be made to go and do, even if it's just a short race, in a GT car with prototypes around them to find out what it's like differently. Rob Bell said the same to me, Matt Bell's older brother. He said, you know, you're in a car that's 1,400 kilos and you can't just modify your line when the day decides to come around you. You've committed to that corner, and you've committed to that corner a very long way out. And basically, at that point, there is no modifying your line. And yeah, I agree with you. I agree with you. I think it should be absolutely essential. To be honest, that's what Brab said. Then there's some other drivers I know. Our friend and colleague Alan McNish, who never wanted to get in a GT car, not at all. I asked him many times about the Nürburgring Nordschleife, which he'd driven in his ambassadorial roles for Audi, now head of the Audi F1 team, of course, and he said, I never want to race around there. Not interested. Not at all. Let's go down to the pit lane. Neil Cole is gathering information as we head with certainty towards the checkered flag, which is now merely 2 hours and 6 minutes away.
2: Yes, the Oliver Meath, team manager of Aero Motorsport, has very kindly agreed to talk to us. It's very emotional here, people packing up. We saw the car come into Parc Fermé. Can you just give us a summary of what's happened and, most importantly, how Dwight is?
7: First of all, Dwight is okay. We've all spoken to him. He's with the medical team and our physio getting checked over. Obviously, totally normal precautions. We haven't seen the video yet. Made contact with the barriers on the pit straight. Pretty heavy damage, but the main thing is Dwight's okay. But unfortunately, we're out of the race. All the guys did a fantastic job. Everyone at the team, mechanics, strategists, all the hospitality guys. I'd like to thank you, Kreventik, and the whole team for this year.
2: Now, I saw DL and I saw some of the drivers coming, get their civvies, get their helmets, clearing out, which is never a great thing to see with the race still ongoing. But have you managed to speak to Dwight? Has he talked you through what happened?
7: Nope, still in the medical centre. I got a thumbs up as he walked past me, but that's it.
2: Well, we're all gutted for you, but keep going. And let us know when Dwight's back.
7: He will be. Enjoy the rest of the race.
2: Likewise, thank you.
6: Absolute top load. We are so fortunate to work in an area of motorsport. I hope he's watching the screen now, because we're just running it through. It was the tiniest of wiggle from the back end, which might have just taken the left rear Michelin just dropped towards the edge of the curb, and there is a little bit of a drop off there. But the wiggle happened before that. That didn't cause the wiggle. That was as a result of the wiggle. Did that then pitch the car around? It's hard to say. But I've seen that happen probably 20 or 30 times in this race alone at different parts of the track. And it hasn't had that consequence. As you said, tiny, tiny mistake with huge, huge consequences. I don't think that was Dwight's mistake. I'll be honest with you. That's a very, very odd thing to happen at that part of the corner.
1: Hard to say. Yeah. Just over 2 hours to go and up to race, forging ahead with Tim Heineman on board, with their strongest driver aboard. They won't actually be able though to keep
6: Tim can't go to the end.
1: The end, I don't think. Because he's 29 minutes into it. There's going to be, actually with pit stops, I think they can just about. because he's done 29 minutes of his stint. There's 2 hours, 3 minutes to go. Now, you think that's over the maximum stint time by 2 minutes, but the pit stops will take care of that. So actually, yes, they can leave Tim Hyman. If they've got enough of his driving time left, on stint time-wise, they're okay, just.
6: So the pit stop, the time in the pits, don't count if you continue your stint?
1: Correct, but time in the pits is not driving time. It is driving time, so it is
6: interesting.
1: The time is the same in any series, I think. As soon as you leave the pit lane, driving time starts, and as soon as you come into the pit lane, driving time stops.
6: See,
1: where a lot of guys get caught out.
6: In IMSA, that's not the case.
1: It is.
6: No, because if you...
1: You're not having driving time, you're in the pit lane.
6: But if you... if you continue in the car, it is. If you get out, it isn't. At the 40-minute point in Pilot Challenge yesterday, everybody who hadn't been down the pit lane came in, but those that had to wait another lap, which is exactly what you said. But if you'd left the driver in, that would have counted,
1: I'm pretty sure it's driving time, therefore. Okay. It's not, that's my understanding of it anyway, but...
6: This is where we need Palmer.
1: Yeah, exactly. So, yeah, because the stint time pauses when you're in the pit and then restarts again. So, that means then that Tim Heineman will not exceed his maximum stint time.
6: I said Johnny Palmer's name.
1: And he comes.
6: I've met
1: and
6: face of the Palmer.
1: He's gone from 45 degree angle to perfectly upright 180. Sort of.
6: We're having a debate about whether in this series time in the pit lane counts for your driving time if you continue the stint. So if you do an hour and then you come in and you spend 4 minutes in the pits, then you go back out again and do another hour and a half actually on the track, that 4 minutes is dead time. It doesn't count for your driving time. Okay, that's right. So Pink was right. 2 hours and 1 minute to go. Peter Mackay is going to give you a quick rundown. We'll have the standings for you with 2 hours to go. And then Johnny Palmer is going to ease his way gently into the seat and take you through the last 2 hours of the race. Thank you very much for allowing me to guest this weekend in this. I've thoroughly enjoyed it. Loved the Radical Europe Cup race and the World Finals over the weekend as well. They are
1: good news to get back into it.
6: Absolutely has. Mm-hmm. Absolutely has.
1: Follow it, mate.
6: And I know the good people at Radical rather well. So that's really interesting. And the good news is we've got the Radical European Cup on all 5 rounds of Creventix European Championship Series for next year. And if you missed the other news, Kyle Army, 8th to the 10th of January, for the first ever Kyle Army 24 hours. Here's how they stand with 2 hours to go.
1: Up to race, lead the motor race then for Porsche, and have they got enough fuel on board though to fight with the number 11 Hopper Racing AMG in their last GT3 race in the 24-hour series. In third overall, what a run it's been from Haas RT with their new BMW. And Santos Junior Team, Stefan Tribadini, if they finish as they are right now, they will be champions of the 2026 Michelin 24-hour series. But they need to get to the end, because any problem at all and Hofer Racing will pick their pocket at the last moment. So all about getting through these next couple of hours cleanly and clinching that title. Ajith Red Ant Racing round out the top 5 with Douglas Coe for Viper Nisa Racing in 6th. What a day they've had here at the Michelin 24 Hours of Barcelona. An amazing fight back from guest speed team PCX Racing with their number 28 car. Had to change a wheel bearing. They were in the pits for around 30 minutes and they're up to 7th overall. 8th overall at the moment is the number 500 Kubota BMW with E2P Racing and Jutta Audi rounding out the top 10. 11th overall and leading all of the 992 cars and the AM subcategory is the ever-present threat in 992 RPM Racing with Patrick Huisman aboard that car. Conrad Toks-Levaux from Milner Motorsport is second and of the 992 Pro Class leading that one. Marcel van Berlo in third, 13th overall for that car, with Seb Lejeune Racing in 14th position. At the moment, the Era Motorsport Ferrari classified in 15th position, but that car will sadly be going no further. Fairly big accident for Dwight Merriman. Good to report that he is all right, but unfortunately that car will take no further part in this race. 16th overall is the number 974 QMMF HRT Porsche with the Holmgaard Motorsport number 902. 17th overall, been in the they have managed to get the car repaired. It is in the pits at the moment, but hopefully just for regular service. The 286 Getspeed Mercedes came into this round leading the championship. They're down in 18th overall, 5th in the AM class, 12th in GT3. They, unfortunately, a gearbox change required, and that appears to have cost them a championship at this point. What a pity for that crew. Your leader in the TCE category is Peter Terlouw for CP Motorsport. They lead that category by 7 laps at the moment, ahead overall at least of the Vortex, which rounds out the top 20. San Quintana Motorsport, they are second in TCE, 21st overall at the moment, just ahead of the GT4 leader CP Motorsport with their BMW Semo Kerich at the wheel at this moment. Then it's the number 910 car for Seb Lejeune Racing of Yannick Mettler. Benito Tegel for Team Sorg Rennsport is second in GT4 and 24th overall, with the Ligier, the not only Motorsport Ligier, rounding out the top 25, and that fight back looking like it's going to put them back into position to win the TCE TCX Championship. 26th overall is the number 928 HRT Porsche, which also had to take the engine out and repair it as well. Sadly, a few retirements, the Continental Audi, an engine problem for them. The THRW Honda number 124 in an incident with the RPM Racing Porsche, and the 111 Porsche for Asbest Racing only making it 88 laps into the race. There's 1 hour and 56 minutes to go here at the Michelin 24 Hours of Barcelona. We kicked off at midday Saturday with a wonderful ceremony of some traditional dancing and the Spanish and Catalan anthems. An early mistake though from Polsteder, Maxime Martin, breaking out of column and picking up a penalty for breaking formation on the start. But it didn't matter because Mikel Grenier in the Ajit Red Ant Racing Mercedes forged to the front and led early on. Few drivers coming a little bit of cropper at turn 9, slipping and sliding over the gravel on the exit of that very fast right-hander, throwing gravel up all around. It was early problems for the not only Motorsport Ligier GS2R, but they've managed to get on top of those and carry on, and looking like they are going to be champions if they can keep going. A little bit of a tangle in traffic on a couple of occasions between several GT cars and some of the lower runners. Most notably, I think, the RPM Porsche tipping the Honda off the road, and it was end of day for that number 124 car. Very few tyre damages, actually, throughout the race, but one, unfortunately, for one of the Seats. And the final corner also causing issues for a few drivers throughout the race as well. There's been some rough and tumble throughout the race between the classes. As we headed in tonight, who would forge ahead? This was where it all went wrong for Team Getspeed. First, a gearbox failure on the number 286 car, and then as they're repairing that, the garage cleared, and there appeared the number 28 PCX Getspeed Mercedes, a wheel-bearing problem that took a while to repair as well. A fairly frantic time in the Getspeed garage. They even lent a hand to fix
8: our pit lane reporters, mic pack as well. So they had their hands full. The fireworks went off in the air at midnight, but also on track as the picture of the race started to form. And as we emerged into daytime, it was the get to race Porsche that emerged ahead, but with the Hoffer Racing clean on their heels and ready to pounce with any issue at all. A little bit of a delay in the past pit stops as well for up to race deciding to make a driver change without having the driver ready, and then a long code 60 triggered by the Ferrari for Aero Motorsport. Just a tiny mistake from Dwight Merriman with a major consequence. One very badly damaged Ferrari, and sadly race over for them. Ajith Kumar, the most popular man in the Michelin 24 Hour Series, completing his stint, handing over to Yannick Redon, and at the moment they sit fifth overall, second in the Pro-Am category. An hour and 52 minutes to go then in this Michelin 24 Hours of Barcelona, and now, albeit a little bit off schedule, off strategy, Johnny Palmer joins me. Johnny, how are you feeling? More importantly,
9: I've completely lost the schedule, to be honest. You know, it was crystal clear in my mind, and then I had a massive off when we got back to the hotel in the room. To be honest, I'm still dealing with the shock, because I can barely stand up straight. I certainly cannot negotiate the tunnel underneath the track to get to our commentary position. So thank you, first of all, I should have got their names, but two expert gentlemen. First of all, who's seen to me in the medical centre, he's given me a lot of, shall we say, tablets of various varieties will try and take some of the pain away. It's a massive back pain because I can say it fell over, basically. Like somebody might do, I'm 40 years older than myself. So perhaps I'm older than I think. And it was in the middle of the night, and I thought, well, is it serious enough to contact the emergency services? Probably not. But the medical centre, like I say, have seen to me. And then there was his mate who said, where do you want to go now? And I said, well, I could do with going to the outside of the circuit where our commentary position is. Don't worry, I'll give you a ride. So that's done me a massive favour. Quite how I return and catch a flight back home tonight, I have no idea. But we've got a motor race to finish before that.
8: Well, it'll be fine. You've got Neil Cole, your carer, with you.
9: Yeah,
8: to get you there, to get you onto the plane and home.
9: Yeah, I might need every single effort of not only Neil, but anybody else I can conjure, frankly, as well. You've got a walking stick with you. Probably not.
8: Can find one.
9: Yeah,
8: I feel your pain. My back goes into spasm about every 6 to 9 months, something like that.
9: Okay.
8: It's
9: not fun, is it?
8: It's really not fun.
9: It's not fun.
8: No.
9: Well, we left with, we're full of the joys of autumn at 10 o'clock last night, and yes, I should be back on at 9 o'clock. So apologies, but thank you, P Mac, and thank you, John Hindoff, for holding the fours. And I thought, I'll stagger in and see how far I get. It feels like, for the teams as well, midday is just around the corner. It is within touching distance, and they will have been back timing these stints for quite some while now, because if you're a GT3 car and you're pitting, or have pitted in the last 10 minutes, it's one more stop. Should be.
8: Yeah, and this is where there was kind of two code 60s in the last couple of hours in reasonably close succession, where Hoffer Racing were able to flaunt their advantage of being able to put 40% fuel into the calendar code 60, whereas the up-to-race Porsche as a pro car only could put 15% in. Now, at the moment, up-to-race lead the way by a couple of laps. The thing is, if they have to take an extra stop over Hoffer, then, and if we stay green all the way, then that advantage just disappears.
9: Yes.
8: Because it's not unusual to see a car being, for example, Santalog Audi, the last time they were in the pits, they were in for 4 minutes. The Kubota BMW, 4 minutes, 5 seconds. E2P Aston Martin, 4 minutes, 32. So if you can save a pit stop, it's immensely valuable. So this is really not decided. And the thing is, we don't know. We've no idea how much fuel is on board those cars. We know, though, that Hoffer Racing have been able to put more in at the last two code 60s, but we just don't know what that is. We're very lucky in the Intermediate WeatherTech Championship, I think in FIAWEC as well, where the cars have a torque sensor, so that data, knowing how much energy the car has available to it, is available though, but do we ever have the cost of what one of these torque sensors cost? I think teams will be quite glad that we don't use them.
9: I entirely agree. You hear differing rumours, but it is a piece of kit that, yeah, just generally lots. And then the next person you speak to, they say, no, it's even more than that. There is a general theme. But so far, not required in the global GT3 category, just in LMGT3, which makes it a different

0: simply known as Eric Z or Eric Z, if maybe he prefers, and the Unter Audi now is looking for a safe place to rejoin. I think the engine's still running, but it's about inching its way forward around a blind curve. That is a tight hairpin left-hander at turn five, and he's probably looking for the instructions from the marshals, although there is a big gap there, so maybe I'm wrong on the fact that the engine is still running. Maybe the V10 has stalled, and it's taking a bit of time now for Eric to get that car going again, but it's a horrible place to be sitting, and race control will be giving him ample time to rejoin. If it takes any longer, though, I think the only option would be to go into another caution.
1: And if that is the case right now, the number 11 Hoffer Racing Mercedes-AMG is just coming around turn 7, about halfway around the lap, and we are going to go code 60. This could be manna from heaven, and the 88 up to race Porsche is only coming into turn 1 right now. So Hoffer Racing could get in here and put in 40% into the tank. And with an hour and 46 minutes to go, depending on the code 60 that we have, this could be a huge win for Hoffer Racing in their quest to win the Michelin 24 Hours of Barcelona for the second year in a row. So how is this going to play out? Code 60 then, I don't think it's going to take very long to move the Audi. The problem is if it's got a bigger problem.
2: True.
1: If the car, a car can be fired up again, it won't take long whatsoever. But it really depends. The marshals are already there. They might even be able to give a push if we can get the car into neutral. Have a bit of a chat now as well as the Audi's just the basically the rear wheels. They are going to try and push it, so they've got it into neutral. Car's in neutral, and three marshals giving it a big push. Come on, put your back into it. There we go. Sorry, too soon, Johnny. Now the car's rolling back again. Come on, a bit more oomph. We need another couple of marshals, and then here we go. Got to think though, you're pushing nearly 1,300 kilos of Audi, and it's just over the curb. Although it's not actually in the gravel. I think it's on hard standing. I think the car is it going to be able to go? The Nissan Navara pickup truck is already in position with tow hook there if required.
0: Rather those marshals than me, my current state. That's all I can say. They were doing a splendid job with three of them pushing the Audi from the rear of that giant right rear wing, which is so, so strong. You could use that as well. Now, Hoffer have made it into the pits. Santillot Racing are in as well, but the crucial stop, as you've been mentioning, PMAC, is Maxi Partl at Hoffer. This is a free pass almost when you run in the category that they do versus the race leader, when their pit stop can be so much more damaging in terms of the time that it takes to fill that fuel tank.
1: It's so hard at this point to say, would this be enough to allow them to go past up to race in terms of pit stop strategy? But it's impossible to say right now. But what we can say for sure is it's going to help, definitely. Every code 60, they can flaunt that advantage. The question is whether up to race with their number 88 car leading the way, do they come in under this code 60? Right now, they're just coming around turn 12, so they're into the final sector of the racetrack, but are we going to go back to green again? The Audi is still, doesn't appear to have any forward motion right now, or does it?
0: I think it's rolling back.
1: Yeah, so it's going to need towed away. But that's not going to take that long, I would suggest. Oh, nearly had a little bit of Audi on Nissan truck contact there. Now the car rolling backwards with full right-hand lock on. This is very strange for the Jutta Audi. It's rolled back. Now going to try and get a push and bump it and get going, I think.
0: Yeah, Eric wants, though, another push this time from the marshals. So he's looking for them to get onto the back of this car to just give him a push start and restart the engine. Whilst we watch this desperate attempt to get the 71 Audi back into the race in the penultimate hour, let's get to Neil Cole in the pit lane.
3: With me, you just got out of the leading car. This code 60 has happened at a good time for you guys.
4: I hope it's the last stint for us. So I can't believe we won't get this with one gasoline to get through that. But a short pleasant day at the end is okay for us. So yeah, we will hold up the second.

0: And talk us through that last thing for you. How was it? What are the conditions like out there?
1: The conditions are crazy as always. So, in the last 3-4 hours, the drivers are getting tired, so the concentration is down, so the sun is coming up on the track, so, it's crazy, but I like it.
0: We like it crazy too. Well done, thank you.
1: Thank you.
0: So Max hadn't even taken his helmet off and he stopped to talk to me, so he can now take the helmet off for the last time of the 24 hours.
2: Yeah, Max Partle still suggesting it is crazy, bonkers, stupid out there, though. I don't know whether that's down to the risk-taking necessarily of certain cars, because they know that they're in the shake-up to take the category win, to take the overall win. But this is where the gears are changed significantly, shall we say, because that perspective of the finish line at midday today has been such a long way off for so many hours. But now at almost 20 past 10, everybody getting that final jibby up towards the end to make sure that they are in position. Still the code 60 is out, but at least the Audi that caused it has been cleared. We're on to lap 287 for up to race and the Porsche, but the Porsche, the Mercedes that's doing the chasing, the BMW in third, the Audi in fourth from Santillac, and the Agit Redhat Racing Mercedes all came in during that code 60 for the small amount of fuel, or in some cases a little bit more amount of fuel, depending on which category you run in.
3: Haas RT are in a good spot as well. Now, they don't have quite the same allowance. They are an AM-class car, but they don't have quite the same allowance under Code 60. They could put in 25% of their fuel allocation under a Code 60. They put Manello Cornargo in at the car now. They sit in third overall. This is going to be a thrilling end to the race. More or less 100 minutes to go, and Hoffer Racing, you would think that they have a fairly full tank now, or certainly a decent amount of fuel on board, because they've had a couple of, a couple of fills up one after the other, but this is going to go to the wire. Up to Race did come in, they did put fuel in, 15%, and changed driver, so they took Tim Heineman out and put Fabio Grosso in. Now, that would indicate to me that they didn't have any more Tim Heineman driving time.
2: Yeah. Yeah.
3: So they've used up every last minute they could of his time in terms of his overall driving time he's allowed to do in the race. Stint time he was fine. So maximum stint time he was absolutely fine, but they've decided, well, they've maybe had to take him out of the car, and he's been their star player through the race. So Fabio Grosso, the semi-pro driver, he will need to rely on every bit of speed that he's shown throughout the race as well. And Alexander Prince now in for Hoffer Racing. So Hoffer Racing have put in one of their strong drivers too. So this is going to be a fight to the right to the end. It's so difficult to tell who could come out on top here. And a lot of it is undecided in terms of, do we stay green all the way? Do we have one code 60? Do we have two? How long are they? These are all the things that are very difficult to predict, and will be, I think, pivotal to the outcome of this race.
2: Tim Heineman was always going to have stint length, stint time on his hand, on his side to a certain extent, because he could do a maximum of half the race. So maybe Tim Heineman has now done 12 hours, or at least the next stint that they wanted to put him in for would have taken him over that threshold. So as a result, Fabio Grosso has to go in for the best part of, 65, 70 minutes. And then it'll be a half stint or so to get Fabio to the finish. Up to race will want to try and simplify matters in that final pit stop and do as limited amount of service as possible, including, ideally, keep the driver in. Conrad Tox-Laveau just creeping through on the exterior of the shot there for Douglas Coo in the 65 Mercedes AMG. So that was Conrad leading the 992 class, and possibly unlapping himself, actually. He seems to be carrying good speed into turns 1 and 2, despite being up against the 65 AMG, which was in a very strong position overnight, actually was consistently leading. And it seemed like the four AM drivers in the Malaysian-run car were doing absolutely everything correctly. Aaron Lim Jae-soon, Lim Sae Jr. rather, and Melvin Moe, and Dominic Ang, and now Douglas Coo. But they have dropped back a tad. They are running in the GT3 AM division and currently third then, behind Hoffer and behind Haas RT. first, rather second, third and sixth positions, the fight for the GT3 AM podium. GT3 Pro, still though, the leading car outright, despite that code 60, but there can't be that many more code 60s, and then the 88 car be staying in front because it's going to lose its advantage every time we have a pit stop under a caution like that.
3: The gap between Hoffer and Haas is very close for second position, just 17 seconds between them at this moment in time, and we're in a good groove in terms of pace out on track as well, because Maxime Martin is flying right now aboard the PCX Mercedes, personal best in Sector 1 for that car, and absolute best in Sector 2 right now. Maxime Martin coming in through the final sector of the racetrack through that never-ending right set of right-handers towards the end of the lap, opening up the power of that 6.2 V8. He just comes across a bit of traffic though towards the end of the lap. It's a 141.6 though, so very close to that car's best lap. But Martin, using those first few laps, those golden few laps at the beginning of the tire's life, to try and get as much speed as possible. But that's been some fight back from them, GP, hasn't it? I mean, you think over half an hour in the garage,
2: yeah,
3: and they're up to seventh overall. Amazing.
2: Yeah, and quite a moment in the darkness hours before we signed off to have both of the Get Speed Mercedes in receiving work. So the 28 car had the wheel bearing issue for Maxime Martin. I have a feeling they dealt with that relatively quickly, actually. It was 20 minutes or so, whereas the longer time spent for the 286 car, which again is running. Tanner Harvey's now at that Get Speed, at the wheel of the Get Speed team JR286 AMG, but that had north of an hour spent in the garage having a new gearbox fitted. They also did brakes at the time because, well, why not? The need for a brake change was always going to be there at some point overnight. You might as well do the majority of the work that you had pre-planned to do in a more scheduled pit stop. There are 2, 4, 6, 8 cars no longer running, and Stephen Gambrell's HRT performance car had been well in the fight all the way through the evening, but has now been parked in the pit lane and in the garage for 2.5 hours. So it's all about Mulner right now. They are outpacing everybody else in the 992 class, although there is still, is that less than a lap between Konrad Toxlevo, yep, and Patrick Hausmann?
3: Yes, and it's been back and forth all the way through between them, and it seems that in that little in that code 60 it's been in the favour of Mulner Motorsport for now. But in terms of fuel on board, yeah, that's interesting. So they looks like at the previous code 60, RPM Racing came in for a top-up, whereas Mulder Motorsport came in for no fuel. So yes, at the moment, Mulder Motorsport are ahead, but actually, maybe on corrected time, if you like, it's going to vault RPM back into the lead when the pit stops shake out. But again, that could be negated again in another code 60. These are all the unanswered questions which make these last... this last hour and a half so exciting and thrilling.
2: Yeah, everything can remain equal if the green stays out, but then the code 60 is so different, or treats one or two cars differently from others. Those that can pick up the advantage, those that are set to lose significant ground, and at some point, of course, the up to race Porsche will need a bit more fuel, and when that happens, comparatively to the AM cars, it will lose considerable time. 2.5 laps there or thereabouts as a race lead for up two races Porsche. And in the TCE division, CP Motorsports Cupra, Peter Terlau now leading from Stanco, and Tanner Motorsports crew Cooper, the Christian Jakob driven 112. Seb Lajoux's Wouter Burekamps has been fast all weekend, and he drives now in the fourth place 992 car, second in AM. So behind Mulner, behind RPM, and behind the Van Berlo Motorsport entry for Marcel Van Berlo, currently car number 925.
3: Great lap last time by from Fabio Grosse, but the 142.4, much quicker than the chasing Alexander Prince, 143.5 for him in second position for Hoffer Racing, and Haas RT 143.8. So this is again the brilliant thing about this championship as well, is that you've got allowances for the AM-class cars, but they've got that allowances because of the on-track pace of a pro car. And the pro car, Fabio Grosso, in the up-to-race Porsche, they've got that, they catch it up while on track. So I just love that back and forth and who you deploy and when at key moments. Really, really interesting.
4: Yeah, and some of that could be pre-planned. Most of the rest of it is just kind of how you feel at the time, and it's all about being on top of those spreadsheets to work out which driver can go in at this stage. Have they taken their necessary rest period? Are they allowed to continue to drive according to the any 6 hour rule? That is like a sliding scale of 6 hours, then a conveyor belt of 6 hours through the race, and you cannot compete for more than four event of any six. And it's not even on the hour either, it might be a snapshot of a random time, a random segment of 6 hours, and you still need to be paying attention to that. Bera camps at turns one and two, heading out and into turn number three now, and he is still within 1.5 laps of Marcel von Berlo, but he's lapping consistently quicker than Marcel up ahead. So first of all, he'll need to unlap himself, will the Sebler G Racing Porsche, and then hope that there's still enough fuel in the tank to try and reel in the third-placed 992 car for a second time. Here's Maxime Martin in the Get Speed Team PCX Racing Mercedes. Had to be heavily repaired overnight, but that car now is chewing up the kilometres. It's way quicker than Douglas Coo, which we would expect on balance, dealing with a factory driver here, and Maxime Martin actually only taking part in his second ever 24-hour series race, but I'm sure he's been made to feel very, very welcome. Unfortunately, they've not had the luck on their side, but there is still the opportunity for this 28 Mercedes to make up a few places before the flag.
3: It's absolutely flying. He's been putting in personal best and purple and even absolute best sectors in through the last few laps, and just each time he looks like he's going to maybe put in the fastest lap of the race, comes across a little bit of traffic. But yeah, Martin on the charge right now, 1:41.8 last time by, and yeah, I think he'll gain a lot of time. Has to take a bit of evasive action for the Van Berlo Motorsport 992 going into turn 10, and I would say that was a pretty significant break of track limits there for Martin. The door shut, and rather than going out of it, decided to go across, and yeah, he's pushing, he's in the mood.
4: Yeah, he could have held back there, but kind of didn't want to, because we've only got 90 minutes to go, but realised the door was being closed rather rapidly by Marcel van Berlo, so didn't have very many other places to go. But perhaps the more sensible thing to not incur the wrath of the stewards would have been to leap on the anchors a little bit more. He may have been too far committed, frankly. Here's the 88 Fabio Grosso car into turn 10, briefly side by side with the 286 Mercedes, which is many laps down after its difficulties many hours back now, but still trying to recover that situation. So Tanner Harvey and the rest of the crew have completed 638 laps in the white and blue Mercedes, whereas the race leader is almost ticking off 700 laps. That's 693, done and dusted. So good pace again. We will make it north of 700 in the remaining 90 minutes. But up to race, we'll be feeling the heat from the GT3 AM cars that are not that far away.
3: I think they'll feel the heat more when these last pit stops happen as well, because their final pit stop is going to take longer. Even under regular conditions, their pit stops do take longer because that fuel flow for a pro-class car is reduced by 20%, so it feels like forever standing at the pump. We've all been there, haven't we, at the supermarket. You go in and you pick your pump and you get your position, you go in and you start filling, and it's like, well, at the moment the number of money goes up even quicker, but the amount of litres, you go, surely how is it possible to put fuel in so slowly? But that's what they'll feel like compared to some of their rivals. But of course they've got the advantage on track in terms of pace. Which will be the winner, efficiency or speed?
4: Well, that is the question right now. A change of position for the Alexander Prince driven Hoffa Racing car will obviously give it more points to as it moves up to first place. Remember that GT3 is counted as a whole category, and then it is separated into Pro-Am and Am for points as well. But there is no, strictly speaking, GT3 Pro Championship. It's just everybody all in for the combined, and then you can score independently if you're a Pro-Am car or you're an Am car. So if the Hoffa Racing car were able to overtake the 88, that would give it more points in the combined effort. Still not enough to win the title, I reckon, from Santaloc Junior Team, because they're doing all that they need to do in that fourth position, and crucially leading their Pro-Am category as well. But like I say, that doesn't count when we're thinking about the GT3 combined points. It's still fourth place for Santaloc.
3: Yeah, and Santaloc, of course, have won the Pro-Am Championship in the past. They've never won the overall championship in recent times. So they haven't won at all in this series. So that would be quite an achievement for them, proving that there's still life in the venerable Audi R8 just yet. Michael Doppelmayr, the owner of the car, he actually got the very last Audi R8 GT3 car off the line, which I thought was quite cool for someone who's campaigned those cars for so long. Maxime Martin puts in the best lap of the race for his car, a 141.4, just still shy though of the best lap set by Tim Heinemann earlier on, a 141.2 for the race leading up to race Porsche. So yeah, it's for Santaloc though, if Santaloc drop any positions, whether on strategy or any problem, and Hoffa win the race, Hoffa could pinch the overall championship in the last hour and 25 minutes of the year, not just this race, of the year. So we knew coming into this race that it was going to be tight, and well, it's proving to be so. Why don't we go down to the pits though, because Neil Cole has got an update for us.
0: Toro's just got out of the Cupra. Let's see if he can, he's just toweling himself off. Glasses are steamed up. I'm going to get him towards me because I'm in the belly of the garage where the RF signal isn't always great. Peter, so you've just got out of the car, your end of your last stint. Congratulations from the team. How was it for you?
5: Very special. So, it was a long journey, and we have had so much fun, and we had some difficulties in this week. We had to change an engine, and we started yesterday and thought, okay, let's see, let's do our best and have a lot of fun together, do it perfectly. Till now we have no penalties, so I'm really proud of the team. It's really a dream come true.
0: I can see it's very emotional for you, and of course the position in your class is that what you imagined would happen at this race?
5: No, we hoped up a podium, but it's the first time that we do the 24 hours with the TCR. It's a fabulous car, really. It's a shame that they're not driving more of these cars in the 24 hours. The team CP Motorsport said last year, okay, we will do the 24 hours, and it was really a dream for me. So we've done it.
0: And I know it's emotional. Just talk us through who's in the car now to bring it home.
5: Yeah, my son's in the car now. So,
0: and did you give him any special words when he got in?
5: No, no time. We have to check and to change very fast, of course. But it's very special to do this with your son. He had done a lot of go-karting on the Rotax. He's a semi-prof here. It's also his first 24 hours, of course. And it was really a dream to do this together.
0: Amazing. Thank you for sharing that with us.
5: Thank you.
0: Congratulations. Wow, it's quite an emotional moment there. He could hardly speak. He's tearing up. I've got a lump in my throat too.
4: Just shows you, doesn't it, the investment that everyone has made in terms of time, effort. They had to change an engine, as Peter was describing. They've all gone through it together, and then the end is very much in sight now, and they're in a wonderful position leading the TCE category. As Peter mentions, it's his son, Matisse Terlouw, now that takes over. He's the semi-pro, so they've got a bit of semi-pro drive time up their sleeve. And Matisse, well, Peter knows that Matisse is a very, very safe pair of hands, and equally very quick driver as well. So he can just revel in what has gone on so far, but also secretly keep those fingers crossed that the remaining hour and 23 minutes will remain hassle-free for CP Motorsports Cupra. Stanco and Tanner Motorsports, similar car. Christian Jakob is a good portion of laps away, five of them in total, but certainly the 142 Cupra is being kept honest at this stage. Cannot afford a little blip or something going slightly wrong in the pit stop, which will cost them time. Here is the RPM Racing Porsche, just 30 seconds away from the blue and white car that we just caught a glimpse of. So Patrick Hausmann is driving the door handles off this car to try and reel in Mulner Motorsports' Konrad Toxlevaux. It's an AM lineup versus the non-AM lineup, remember. But when we get to this phase of the race, mostly the pros will be plugged in. And then it is every car, every team for itself. And if you've kept within 30-odd seconds of your category leader, we really do then turn on the afterburners, turn everything up to 11 to try and get the 992s, ideally, nose to tail in the closing stages. But Konrad Toxlevaux has a decent enough lead to try and just manage that gap to the finish. Now then, Fabio Grosso has come in from the lead of the race. This is the pit stop we were talking about, PMAC. It's going to take the 88 car, or rather the fueling time is more significant than those AM cars that it is racing out there as well.
3: And that is that's really tight, I would say, on fuel. With an hour and 20 minutes to go, I think they're going to need some code 60 to get home on that. If not, they're going to have, I mean, maybe a massive amount of fuel saving, but I think it's really going to, that's going to be very, very tight, I would say, for up to race. And Hoffer Racing, on the other hand, they will only have one stop to go, and will it even need to be a full stop either? That's a question to ponder. And with an hour and 20 minutes to go, what are we talking for that? How many laps, really? That's going to be no, that's not right. 30 laps, maybe?
4: I'll take your word for it. I'm not good at doing those.
3: Very, very quick laps. So let's go with 40 laps. So that would then take his tyre age, that Alexander Prinsat is for Hoffer Racing, to 52 laps. So they would maybe need to come, you know, they would come in, have a splash and go, and actually maybe wouldn't need to go and get tyres, depending on where they were in the order of things. Only 16 seconds behind them is Manuel Lau Cornargo for Haas RT BMW, so we cannot discount them at all in this race. They have they've had a flawless race with their BMW. They'll be quite happy with their decision to make the switch. It's going well so far, but I really think this is going to be a difficult one for Fabio Grosso and the up-to-race Porsche to make it now without any further pit stops. If we have a code 60, then different story, very different story. But it could well be hanging in the balance on that. They're still in the pits now, still filling up with fuel. That slow fuel flow, I just feel like it takes forever. Going, come on, please. They've been in there for 3 minutes.
4: Well, I remember very early on in the race, in the segment yesterday, the Gamota Racing BMW
3: also a pro craft
4: did appear to have a problem, what John Hindhoff and I were calling a problem, because it seemed to take over two laps for the not even a full fuel load to go in. And we said, why aren't the mechanics looking more panicky? Why aren't they running back and forth to the fuel pump to make sure it's working properly? But it was all very calm, and they just knew that fuel flow was very, very slow, deliberately, in the regulations for a pro car. As you say, 500 also a GT3 pro entry. We've had two of them in the race this year. So Fabio Grosso has now headed down towards the garage. You can have a better view of the pit stop, though, PMAC.
3: More tyres going on. So even though their tyres were only 10 laps old, they're throwing another set of Michelin tyres at it to try and push as hard as possible on track to the end. Fabio Grosso staying on board. So an hour and 17 minutes to go as they come out of the pit lane, is going to be really tight on fuel. They'll have to fuel save very hard, and you never know, but I think they may need a little bit of code 60 to try and get home without pitting. Alexander Prince for Hoffer Racing still marching on, though. They will need to pit at some point, but I don't even know if they'll need a full stop or not. We'll need to keep a close watch on that. It's been out on track at the moment for 14 laps. So you're talking, 26 minutes at the moment. So where do they fit in here, Hoffer Racing, or up to race okay? Do they have the time in the pocket?
4: Well, there's the gold car rejoining. Fabio Grosso did not get out, as we didn't expect him to need to. He took over from Tim Heineman in the previous stint. But exactly how much fuel have they chosen to put in that car? Did they go up to the full allocation? I mean, you have to think they will have done, because it's going to be nip and tuck, even with a full fuel allocation, not a full tank, remember, because you rarely can fill the tank all the way to the brim beyond that opening stint, unless you are lucky enough to get, let's say, two back-to-back code 60s, but they would need to be separate code 60s, and then there is the opportunity to effectively put two lots of 15% in, and then you would need the second code 60 to go green partway through your fuel stop. But those opportunities of brimming the tank after the initial stint yesterday are rare and few and far between. Here's the number 20 Haas RT BMW of Manuel Lau Cornago, running then in second position of the GT3 AM category, 14 seconds off the tail of Hoffer Racing's Mercedes Alexander Prins, with the Santaloc Audi Pierre Caffa running in the fourth position, but leading in GT3 Pro-Am by just under a lap. So Mercedes-AMG's Ajit Redant Racing's and Yannick Redant still in contention for that lead and potential win in the Barcelona 24 hours for 2026 in the Pro-Am part of the race. In fact, the Pro-Am cars for the podium are all together on the timing screen. They are fourth, fifth, and sixth places. We have still 75 minutes to go then, and the BMW going a little wide there deliberately to clear the remaining Honda Civic. That is the number 1-2-3 of Corey Taguchi. TCE is led by CP Motorsports Matisse Terlo, number 1-4-2, ahead of Stanco and Tanner Motorsports Cupra, and then in third position the Ligier, which had a nightmare start to this year's race, was out of contention, and we thought may even be out of the race for a fair stretch of time. And the amount of work that its little Italian squad have done to a car to repair it, that is not designed per se for doing a 24-hour race, but they are again on course for a very good result this weekend, on course for a championship in the not only Motorsport Ligier.
3: Now, sometimes life is full of fortuitous experiences, and luckily, just as we were pondering can this up to race Porsche make it to the end on fuel, the walking supercomputer himself, Paul Truswell, walks into our commentary box to return your power bank, which is powered, well, it got to about midnight, your power bank powering the lollipop of the Red Camel team.
4: Did you use it again during the race then? No, you found another one, I think.
3: It was
4: a night practice loan,
3: yes.
4: but with one thing and another, we've not had the opportunity to meet up again, Paul and I, to have it back again.
3: And then a cappuccino arrives from Neil Cole. I mean, this Sunday morning, this is a good Sunday. I'm going to buy a lottery ticket on the way to the airport. But a man who would know about these things, Paul, asked, can that up to race Porsche, can a GT3 car go an hour and 17 minutes to go? Answer, no. Unless you can put in a huge fuel save, but even then probably going to need a little bit of code 60. So, have they got enough of a gap? They are leading the race though, 11.7 seconds. Hoffer Racing will need to pit as well, so I think this is all going to hang on whether there's a code 60, but we're going to keep a close watch on the lap times of Fabio Grosso. 1:43.5 last time by on fresh tyres. you know, we'll keep an eye on it. But you know, you expect maybe a bit more pace than that out of fresh tires. But that's not mega massive fuel save either. So
4: it's we'll neither see. One or t'other, is it?
3: Yeah.
4: Really?
3: And
4: I mean, the heavy-ish car now that it's had that fuel put into it, but I don't think they can. They won't want a fuel save and just miss out. So lose time on average through the stint and then still need to fuel the car as well. I think they've got to be confident of one or the other, that they can fuel save and make the finish. Or if they've any doubt at all, and you've got to have doubt about potentially a code 60 arriving, you know, the frequency of them has been fairly high, I suppose. But isn't it just better to just continue to pound round to tell Fabio Grosso to go as quick as he can, or quick as he's comfortable with. 700 laps up, by the way, for the race leader.
3: There we go, 700 laps. And you would think, though, why else would you put new tyres on after only doing 10 laps on the previous set if you weren't going to push? So 143.4 last time by. So, yeah, Fabio Grosso in a reasonable rhythm, I would say, right now. But how cool is this, Johnny? We don't have full course yellows like you'd have in, say, IMSA WeatherTech Championship or anything like that. This is when we have to neutralise the field. It's a code 60, so it doesn't bunch the field up. And yet, we have a Porsche, a Mercedes and a BMW all within 23 seconds of each other with an hour and 11 minutes to go. Completely on pure pace. There's no resetting, nothing. That is... we don't even have an intervention break like we do when we do 12-hour races, 6 and 6. That is remarkable stuff.
4: And it just shows you the difference between the single lap competition that we had on Friday, which was three individual qualifying times from three drivers, and that was all going one way, as in Mercedes AMG. There were four in the top five, I think, and you and I were a bit concerned that this was going to be a three-pointed star benefit.
3: We were.
4: And then there's only one really in the fight for the overall here, and I don't think necessarily we would have said, well, I mean, maybe more fall on us that we don't pick the winners from last year again. But Hoffa Racing, that felt like a freak result in 2025, but they are very much in contention to do the double in their final race with the 24H series as well, particularly the way that the regulations have been written to give the GT3 AMCARs more than a level playing field up against a GT3 Pro driver lineup.
3: Well, the leading car, Fabio Grosso, is lapping consistently quicker than Alexander Prince in second, but about the same kind of rhythm as Manuel Cornargo in the third place, Haas RT BMW. So actually is potentially the bigger threat from the Haas RT garage rather than Hoffer AMG. I mean, not only are we are we trying to ponder of who's got the fuel on board to try and win, we're thinking of several cars here as well. This could be one of the most intriguing finishes to the Michelin 24 Hours of Barcelona we've seen in a long time. And that's one of the joys of endurance racing. It doesn't actually need to be banging wheels on track to make it an unpredictable and exciting contest.
4: No, because it's a battle that's pulled out across a much longer time frame, and there are far more decisions that have to be made rather than just, you know, how to drive the car and the fact that you might be door mirror to door mirror with a rival on occasion. But it's all about actually taking a step back, this type of racing, thinking how you might be able to work your way through it in the cleverest way, in the most beneficial way, across the board. And Hoffa are very good at that. Santillot Racing have been very good at that through the course of the season as well. Up to race. I mean, they've only done one race in the 24H series so far. That was at the Nürburgring. They had a good result. Were they second in that? So they are learning as well. And I think, you know, given a helping hand by a number of the Herbert Motorsport mechanics that have been not the name above the door, we should strictly add, but they have helped in terms of how to negotiate one of these races.
3: They bought the car from Herbert.
4: True.
3: And they've got Alfred Renauer driving, which I'm sure really helps. Having that experience and that knowing the nuances of this series and what to do is really, really important. And Alfred, of course, is a driver in the car. He wants to win, and he'll be determined to try and give as much of that expertise. So they'll be seeing how the secret Herbert sauce is made.
4: I was right with that second place finish in GT3 for this particular car when Alexei Kikireshko, Tim Heineman and Fabio Grosso were part of the lineup, but Alfred Renauer was not. He spent the first half of the season racing with Herbert and racing to a second place in Pro-Am in Dubai, and then they repeated that feat in the admittedly shorter Mugello 12 hours split across 2 days, but it was a good result. So Porsche through this year have been getting podiums, but can they get the big one at the end of this 24H series European season, the only 24-hour race that features in the 2026 calendar? Pressure again on 14 seconds. It's remaining. Well, that was a slower lap from Fabio Grosso. Did he encounter a bit of traffic? Because he was about 2 seconds off what the pace that he had been setting. I think it's too late to be now in fuel save mode, but it's going to be really interesting to monitor that gap because it is favouring Alexander Prince at this stage in the Hoffer Mercedes.
3: I think Alexander Prince is under pressure though, because Manuel Lau-Cornago is the man on the move. He's consistently faster than Prince on the same age of tyres as well. So and also Manuel is the Spaniard graded as an AM driver, but a very impressive pace indeed. That Haas RT BMW is flying right now. How much fuel does it have on board? You'd suspect it's on a fairly similar strategy to Hoffer, although they could only put in 25% of their fuel allocation under the last code 60, whereas Hoffer would have been able to put in 40. So although the Haas car is quicker right now, it might not have the fuel on board, which of course the fuel on board is worth so much, because the time that it takes to put the fuel in, if you've got more of it, you've got all that time basically waiting in your pocket.
4: Yeah, but then when do you deploy it when it is so valuable in that car? At what rate of knots do you want to spend that fuel that's taken such a long time to get in the first place?
3: Do you eat the whole chocolate bar at once, or do you break it off chunk by chunk?
4: Yeah, I think there's two fellas in this commentary box that do very much the former there, and then have a second one. But there's no time for that. 8.4 seconds is the gap as well between Hoffer and Haas, so that one's still rumbling nicely too. 700 laps now up for Santaloc Junior Teams, Audi for Pierre Kaffer and the rest. I mean, Pierre's done a fair bit of driving, but he is restricted being a Pro-Am car. Car number 18 to, now what else is the makeup there? There's a semi-pro for Elia Earhart. So the AMs have to do, well, between AM Spirit and AM drivers have to do one third of the race, 8 hours. And the pro driver is restricted to a maximum of 8 hours as well. So they've had to use Pierre Kaffer sparingly in the Santaloc Junior Team, but they will have enough time, it looks like, up their sleeve to run him all the way to the chequered flag. Ah, now, Fabio Grosso. We're going to listen to the engine note to hear whether he is lifting and coasting into one or two of the corners. Massively off the throttle.
3: Sounds like it. Yeah, that 4.2-litre flat six is not getting right up to the top of the rev range. And Fabio Grosso, massive lift and coast down into turn 10. Trying to save every last bit of fuel that he possibly can. So we thought when his lap times went quickly up into the mid-45s, thinking Fabio's quicker than that. So he's on the fuel save, big time. Trying to make that tank last. And also, if they do need a splash and dash, trying to make that splash and dash as quickly as possible. But just, you can hear it in the background there, that there was lifting out the throttle as much as he can. When you're going down the straight, you've got no choice, you've got to keep it pinned. But down into turn one he goes now, up into sixth gear, and will be normally braking from around 260 kilometers an hour, but a big lift and coast coming down into turn one. So the up to race Porsche is either trying to make it to the end, which would be a big, big, big ask if we stay all green, but if not, trying to make that final splash as quick as possible.
4: Yeah. So, I mean, does it want to do they want a code 60 at up to race,
3: yes,
4: or do they want it to stay green?
3: No, they need a code 60, I would say.
4: And you get 15%, which then would bridge the gap?
3: Yep.
4: Okay. So they wouldn't need to come back in again.
3: Or they might not even need to come in at all, because the code 60 would... Obviously, they're using way less fuel at 60 kph than they are at 260 kph.
4: Yeah, no, I understood about that. So much significant top speed at 80 k's. But we still don't know, without seeing the figures in the 88 car, precisely how much fuel he is burning, Fabio Grosso. 705 laps completed. That was another one in the 145s. Whereas the chasing cars, 144.6, 144.8. So Hoffa Racing and Haas RT are happy to go a little faster. And that's the other tightrope that Fabio Grosso is walking, because it's fine to be fuel-saving, but how close are those rivals from the GT3 AM department going to get? Do they get so close that actually Fabio's given no choice but to up the ante again? And then there's a question mark as to whether he's saved enough fuel should that scenario happen too.
3: Still sitting in now into the high 145s is Fabio Grosso, playing off 144.6 for Alexander Prince, 144.8 for Manuel Cornargo, who now is only 7 seconds behind Alexander Prince in that battle for second position. So this is incredible. The three leading cars are all on the front straight right now, all on the same lap with an hour to go. What a finish this is here at the Michelin 24 Hours of Barcelona. And Manuel Lau Cornargo is pushing 143.9, so he takes 7 tenths of a second out of Prince and takes 2 seconds out of Fabio Grosso. So Haas RT on the charge here in their BMW, but the question mark is, how much fuel do they have on board? Where are they? We need to get Carlo Rivelti to get our truth serum out, go down to Haas RT and try and extract the information of where are they, how much fuel have they got, and where do they compare potentially to Hoffer and indeed to the race leader up to race.
4: Well, Hoffer's Mercedes, Haas RT's BMW pretty much matching one another stride for stride, because just over 40 minutes on the stint time for the ingoing drivers. So that was the point where the cars were fueled. They were also given tyres at that point too. So 23 laps into the stint for each of those cars, whereas only 9 laps done on Fabio Grosso's set of tyres. But of course he stayed at the wheel, didn't he? So he was given new tyres in the previous pit stop. We've less than a minute to go before we hit the hour of 11 o'clock in the morning at Circuit de Barcelona, Catalunya, in the 27th edition of the 24 Hours of Barcelona. And the next few moments, or in fact now, we're officially into the final hour of the race. How much fuel has everybody got? How much more pace are they willing to show? Or are they just wanting to just wind things back a little bit? That was Fabio Grosso's quicker lap. It was still in the 145s, but it was kind of matched by Alexander Prins, whereas Lau Cornargo is willing to push on. He was 1.3 seconds quicker than both of the cars in front, and that BMW is going to get very large in the rearview mirrors of the Hoffa Mercedes very soon, because that shortest straight between turns 3 and 4 just for a moment had both cars within it. So this is a real-time fight as well, remember, for GT3 AM honours, for race win honours in AM.
3: Yeah, it's game on, isn't it? This is, and that's, of course, we're thinking so much about the overall that you forget about the AM class as well. Haas RT, Carla's in there. She's in there speaking to Sandrine Haas to try and find out where they are. At the moment, are they, I mean, pace-wise, they're flying. They're the fastest of those leading cars right now. In fact, no one on the last lap lapping quicker than Manuel Lau Cornargo, who's just pressing the headlight flasher, saying, "I'm coming, Alex, I'm coming. I'm coming for your second place and I'm class lead."
4: Well, Alex could go faster, or should he choose to, but I'm sure he's been told by his engineer just to peg things back, stay in the 145s. If they are questionable on fuel as well. So Manuel Lau Cornargo, 5.7 seconds. Who's this coming into pit lane, though? It is Alexander Prins. So he did need fuel as well. And car number 11 dives to the right, whereas the Haas RT BMW stays out on the racetrack. And that is our new GT3 AM class leader, within 15 seconds of the overall leader as well. Although Haas RT are preparing themselves for a pit stop too, so this will be the final, well, what Hoffer hope is the final visit to the pit lane for the Mercedes. Haas are due to stop as well. What about the lead Porsche? How long do you wait for a supposed, a hypothetical code 60?
3: And Haas RT are preparing one of their revelations, I would say, of the race. Haas RT have got Storm Gerdrum, the really impressive young Norwegian, ready to jump in. There are also, though, there are a set of brake discs sitting there. I think they're over at the get speed side of things, though. So it would be strange to change the brakes with just 57 minutes to go. What's going through Storm Gerdrum's young mind at the moment? Still a teenager. These are the moments I'm sure he just lives for. The fear and the fearlessness and exuberance of youth. He's saying, give me the car, give me it now. I want to go on. I'm going to go and push flat out to try and win the class here. Hearing as well, unfortunately, the Vortex has had to be pushed out of the refueling area, having failed to restart. You get 30 seconds before having to push the car through. Not the first time, unfortunately, that's happened, sadly. Hoffer Racing still in fuel as Haas RT come in to the pits as well. They'll have to go in to fuel. Now, in terms of fuel flow, they do not have any reduction, likewise to Hoffer. But let's go down to Carla Velte, who has some updates for us.
6: Well, it's getting nervous down here. I'm standing in the middle of the pit lane, looking left and right and trying to catch everything. So Haas RT is ready to pit, but we have the problem in the front or the beginning of the pit lane where the Vortex is stuck. Now the Vortex is in the way of Hoffer if they were to pit. Now I just saw the Hoffer guys rushing out towards the Vortex car and giving them hand signals as in get out of the way, get out of the way. That to me signals that Hoffer is planning on coming in as well. Besides that, we don't have a lot of movement going on. I see some movement at Arshit, but they are still quite relaxed, but they are moving around more. And yes, there he is. The Hoffer car is coming around the corner, coming in for the pit stop ahead of the Haas RT team. At Hoffer, we don't have a driver change, so whoever is driving the car right now is staying in. Alex Prince, I'm hearing, is the one in the car. So Alex is staying in, but at Haas RT, we have a driver stop. So this might actually just work out fantastically for Hoffer, because they are spending way less time in the pit lane than Haas.
4: Away goes the Mercedes then, and yeah, the work had to be done slightly outside of the box, if you like, because there was a Vortex potentially sitting in the way of Hoffer, but it limited that damage to the time it took in the pit lane. Vortex, meanwhile, trying to pull away from the penalty box has stalled, and the mechanics needing to, or indeed some... No, it is Vortex, I think. I beg your pardon, not the penalty box. Penalty box at the other end of the pit lane, but they're just stranded in no man's land, therefore, between the fueling and the pit garages.
3: Haas RT still in refueling, so clearly they didn't have the same amount on board as the Hoffer team did after that last code 60, with Hoffer having that 40% fill in the code 60, whereas Haas RT only having 25%. That's not playing out right now. They're still in refueling as well. I do think, though, if Haas RT are putting on fresh tyres, which I presume they will do for Storm, I think they can get a driver change done while the tyre change is happening. If you're really quick about it, you can get one done. And that's the challenge now. Can Haas RT make this driver change while the tyres are going on and therefore not losing any additional time? Into the pit box comes the Haas RT BMW then, and the wheel guns go to work. Quick driver change. Manelau Cornargo will get out. It's taking a while to get out. There he goes. He jumps out. Then in goes Storm Gerdrum. The tyres getting changed at the moment. A little bit of a slow change on the rear left. Can they get this car serviced? The arms go up to say tyre change is done. Driver change still going on. A little bit of frantic shouting. The driver change still going on. And then there goes the door shut. Car off the jacks and off it goes.
4: Well, rounds of applause in Haas RT's garage. They were very, very happy with that in the end. And let's see how Storm gets on now, because he has impressed so many people after his season in the ADAC GT Championship with FK Performance Motorsport, still wearing their race overalls. But this will be by far the longest race that he has helped to contribute to. And the car displayed as still in second position, so leading the GT3 AM class. Well, the timing screen is to catch up, of course, because Hoffa Racing rejoining for Alexander Prinz as well. So we'll get a real-time gap between these two.
3: Up a lap. Yeah. Alexander Prinz is just behind Storm Gjerdrum on the road. So with 52 minutes to go, the gap is a minute and 40. Thereabouts. So that fuel is so important. It's like it's gold in terms of time, and that's why that balancing is in, because of the driver lineups. You know, for example, the Haas RT team, they have a slightly stronger graded driver lineup, therefore they don't have the same allowances in the pit stops that the AM graded car, if all AM graded cars do. So the idea being that we get finishes like this, where it's coming down to the wire with 51 minutes to go after over 23 hours of racing. No safety car, remember, no fuel goes yellow. This is absolutely pure. Amazing. What it does mean, though, after those couple of pit stops, we now need to turn our attention back to the up-to-race Porsche. The lap times-wise, we're now into the 47s for Fabio Grosso. So you're talking 5 seconds off his pace. So he's doing huge amounts of fuel saving on board that Porsche. Now, can he make it stretch enough to get home? No, he's covering them off. Into fuel he comes. So they're going to do the splash and dash now, are up to race. They're going to make sure they're covering off the Haas RT BMW and the Hoffa Racing AMG. They'll hope to do just a quick splash, and I suspect I don't see any tyres being prepared at the up to race garage. Nope, so it looks like it's just going to be fuel only for our race leader.
4: So an even slower speed limit in the fueling area, remember, at 20 kilometres per hour, and then you get to 40 kph down pit lane itself, but the fuel goes in painfully slow as Storm Gjerdrum, who now leads by 3.2 seconds, which could turn into the net lead, remember, if this pit stop for up to race goes wrong in any way. The BMW heading out of turn number four, down the hill into five, and at the end of this lap will match the number of laps that Fabio Grosso and the up to race Porsche has completed. So breaking into the second sector now is the GT3 AM lead scrap. Fabio Grosso's Porsche, has it moved away now?
3: Yep, it's only 25 seconds with the pump in.
4: Okay.
3: So it didn't need much of a top up. So it trundles down a pit lane and now should have enough fuel on board to get to the end of the race after that one. And just, that's very clever, I would say, covering off, not wanting to get caught out on the wrong side of a code 60.
4: Yep.
3: And I think even if a code 60 had come out there, 15% would have been enough to get them through as well. So out goes Fabio Grosso, and I'm sure that was pretty painful, having to fuel save that hard 5 seconds off the pace, but out he goes.
4: There is a Mercedes in behind. That's not the Hoffa car, though, because we'd expect the BMW from Haas RT to cross the line first, which it does now. And still, we're not going to get a representative lap time till the end of, or rather, a sector split between the still leading up to race Porsche and this BMW until the next time around. But it's 4.5 seconds that separate Storm Gjerdrum from Alex Prinz, both cars having pitted on the previous lap. And that was the luxury position that up to race were in, I suppose. They could observe what the two GT3 AM runners were doing, and then they had the time in hand to respond with the splash and dash. And now Fabio Grosso doesn't have to worry about fuel saving, I'm going to assume.
3: No, not now. Ah, so Haas RT, I was getting mixed up. There was a lap off. Haas RT have got the edge now on Alexander Prinz, and I think with Storm Gjerdrum on board, it's going to be very difficult for Alex Prinz in that Hoffa Racing car to run down young Storm Gjerdrum in that Haas BMW. And that is further a win in the AM class. Now, that is good news also for the Santaloc Junior team, because if they were to have any problem, that of course takes points away from Hoffer in the overall GT3 championship too. So yeah, it's all going back and forward. So right now it would still be Santaloc junior team winning the championship. So Hoffer have gone from potentially going from challenging for the overall race lead to actually not even necessarily going to win their class. So that's how fine the margins are. They're just so tight with 47 minutes to go.
4: And yeah, Hoffer

0: 6. Hoffa might just be thinking about the bigger prize on offer, which is to win the championship. As I say, there's a decent amount of points now, even when you take drop scores into account, between the Swiss squad and Get Speed team JR286. Vipernitsa Racing have had a very good event as well, but their 6th place points will not be enough to jump ahead of Hoffa Racing, who are 2nd in their part of the race.
1: So up to race now. Certainly in terms of fuel, they can relax on that element, but they cannot relax with 46 minutes left on the clock, generally speaking, because anything can happen there. So they now just have to try and get it home and pick up a win here. It would be the 6th win for Porsche, and a record extending, and for Alfred Renner, a chance to equal his old teammate Ralph Bowen on 4 wins as a driver here at the Michelin 24 Hours of Barcelona. Now, one car that we thought was dead and buried and halfway home, the Red Camel Jordan's Porsche, has just been pushed out of the garage, looking quite fresh, I would say. But I don't know if it's going to rejoin the race, though. No, I didn't think so.
0: They're using the pit lane to turn it through 180 degrees to get it in the truck a little easier, are they? Is that the nature? It needs to go in nose first, so... But it will look resplendent, because when you're packing it away, you want it to look good when it next comes out for competition. But the Kyle Army 24 hours.
1: That's likely the next time we'll see that car in competition, at least. Fabio Grosso, 143.6 last time by, so very much in the mix. Very, very much in the mix in terms of the pace, right on his usual rhythm. Passat RT, BMW, Storm Gerdrum also 143.5, Alexander Prince 144.6 this time by. So Storm Gerdrum starting to pull away in second overall in that battle for the AM class. Still plenty can shake out though over the next 44 minutes.
0: I'm reliably informed from someone who will know his stuff regarding redcameljordans.nl that car will not go to the Kyle Army 24 hours, in actual fact, because there's a brand new car in the process of being prepared in time for the new year. Patrick Hausmann in 907 is going slowly, and this is key for the 992 lead, because it's between RPM Racing and Mulner Motorsport. It's out of fuel, says Paul Truswell alongside me. So, it's run quite short, because it's barely got halfway around this current lap. But after an hour and 27 minutes on the stint for Patrick Hausmann, he's not jinking it left to right just yet to allow the fuel pickup to do a better job. Just listen to the engine note.
1: That sounds like fuel anyway. Sounds like it's coughing and spluttering.
0: So 921 is currently working lap 696. Patrick Hausmann's on 697. But it's question marks whether he's even going to reach the end of that lap. So have RPM Racing miscalculated? Were they hoping for a code 60 as well? Well, the car will have had to have come in at some point in this closing hour.
1: It's not done yet, though, because Mulner Motorsport, they need to pit as well. They've been out for an hour and 28 minutes on this stint, so they will need fuel. The question is, can Patrick Hausmann get this back? It's now coming around very slowly around turn 12, but it's downhill all the way now. We've all been there. Pop it in the neutral and roll into the fuel station.
0: The next question is that if Patrick Hausmann's out of fuel, then why is Konrad Toxlevaux not out of fuel? The different amounts between AM and 992, because it's the same stint time.
1: I think
0: time.
1: One was maybe filled up under code 60, Mulner filled up under green. Okay. So they would be able to fill the car up.
0: The drivers went in at exactly the same point. It's an hour and 29 minutes almost for both. But Konrad Toxlevaux has got plenty of power, and he's coming out of turn number 5 right now, so they must have pitted at different points. Oh, Conrad's got a brand new set of tyres as well, so they've been double stinting Patrick. Somehow Patrick Hausmann's got to the fuel, and that's your point about it being downhill.
1: No. He's missed fuel.
0: Well, how's he missed fuel?
1: He's gone in the wrong way. He has not gone into fuel. It's gone straight into the pits. So is it a different problem? The car's into the pits. What is going on here for Krohn Racing? Patrick Hausmann did not go into fuel. I don't believe it. They were ready for him. The lollipop man was waiting for him.

0: Here's Carla with more info. What do you know?
1: I know something we don't want to know. Broken drive shaft. He did miss fuel. He needs to get back into the box. And I'm not quite sure what they are going to do about this now with how much time do we have left? 41 minutes. So that's not a lot to fix that. I will keep you posted, but I don't think that this looks very good for them.
2: I don't believe it. A drive shaft goes with 41 minutes to go. Tracy Crone there, fully helmeted up, ready to jump in, but there, drama here. They look like they were going to win the 992 class overall as well as the AM subclass, and that means then that Conrad Toks-Laveau will move up into the lead of 992. Van Berlo Motorsport will move up into second, and Seb Lejeune with their 888 car will go up into third in 992. And the change of lead for AM in 992 will go to Seb Lejeune Racing in the 888. 40 minutes to go, and drama here at the 27th edition of the Michelin 24 Hours of Barcelona. The Crone Racing team already paying attention to the rear left corner of that Porsche 992. And can they get that drive shaft fixed in time to get the car out to finish the race? It's a race against time now. It looks like the wind will be gone, but with 40 minutes to go, can they get the car out again and finish? Oh dear, oh dear.
0: I tell you, this motor racing, Lark, it keeps delivering something that you just don't expect. I mean, that's the fact that, you know, we're racing for 24 hours and you've got to reach the end of the 24th hour. And there was a moment in a four-hour race last weekend at Silverstone where cars were crying enough, 10 minutes shy. And it is all the more frustrating when you've done the lion's share, you've done all the way through the night, you haven't really missed a beat. Just the silhouette of Tracy Crone in the garage staring at the situation there, unable to take it on board, equally so as we cannot. But I mean, he's directly involved, he's got skin in the game. They're going to try and change that drive shaft for sure to try and keep the car running, but that might be a tough ask in the remaining 40 minutes of the race.
2: Yeah, it's a big ask, but we'll see the moment. There doesn't appear to be a great deal of a rush right now at that crew, which is never good. If the plan was to try and fix it in time, you'd expect there to be more of a frantic nature, but there isn't. And Tracy Crone now taking off his helmet. I don't like any of those signs at all. What a shame for Crone Racing. Let's get an update then from Carla. What's going on?
1: Well, it is the drive shaft, but there is way more to the story, as there usually is. So the drive shaft already broke around midnight this race. So they have been broken with a drive shaft that has not been optimal. It was running dry, basically, the last hours, and they just desperately hoped that this will just hang on somehow until the end of the race. What they are doing now is they are trying to do the bare minimum to let that car run one more lap so that they can see the checkered flag, which is the spirit of endurance racing. Stuff happens, accidents happen, but in the end, all of them want to see the checkered flag. Everyone is here to fight, and this is what we are hopefully going to see from Crone Racing just a few minutes before midday.
0: The one thing they can still win is the 992 AM part of the race, because their nearest rival there is Ralph Papalars in the Seb Lejeune Racing Porsche number 888. 695 laps completed by that car, but only two more now for the 907, and it really depends on how much of a quick fix they've been offering to that 907 car. Sounds like it's been running with very little lubrication at all, and they've been expecting a bang or some dip in performance for quite some time, probably cheering every time it crosses the line and ticks off another lap. But finally, that part or several parts do not want to go any further, and RPEM Racing now have a decision to make as to how much of that assembly they decide to pull out to potentially replace. They've lost out on the lead of 992. That is now in the hands of Mulner Motorsport, And by the end of this lap for Kai van Berlo in the van Berlo Motorsport car, that'll see two 992 cars without the AM suffix being in the top two positions. But it's far more pivotal whether LPM Racing can win their AM division. But they're going to have to be sending the car, well, probably within the next minute or so, in order to fend off the Seb Lagier racing car. Then there's a question mark about how much performance the car, number 907, is even going to have once it returns to the race.
2: Yeah, just a case of getting it over the line, unfortunately, for that crew. And you want to know how much of a racer Tracy Krohn is. The sheer dejection on his face there as he took his helmet off and pulled off the balaclava, realizing that that was a win going up in smoke. Utter dejection. This means so much, especially after 24 hours of hard grind, for it to go wrong with 40 minutes to go. It's just gutting. But a couple of drive shaft issues. We saw the Holmgard Motorsport car have a similar issue with the drive shaft. 24 hours puts a car through a lot of stress.
0: Yep.
2: But for Haas RT, they've played this beautifully with the strategy. The drivers have done a top job in the last 3 or 4 hours of the race, really pushed on and up into the lead in the GT3 AM category, second overall. And anything at all, any late drama for up to race Porsche, and they are right there. They're just over a lap back. Anything. And they'll be there to pick up the pieces. And what a run this has been from that squad.
0: You think about the amount of work that a drive shaft does. Now, deliberately, we start these races with a rolling start, so not too much stress is put through that part at the very beginning. But it is coming to a halt in the fueling area every probably hour and 30 minutes. It needs to move away from there to the garage, stop again, then move away from there from a driver that is eager to make their presence felt in the race. So there'll be a bit of a mini burnout as well to get the car up to 40 kilometers per hour, and then the foot is really put down at the end of pit lane. But it's lots and lots of stopping and starting. Even though we don't do a standing start, the number of times that cars are coming to a halt in the race. Moment a few seconds ago for Vipernitsa Racing's 65 Mercedes, that was Melvin Moe running out of track when he was alongside a rival. Actually controlled that pretty neatly with two or three wheels in the gravel, but that's another scare that one of the AMG teams could have done without, running in the AM podium positions. So no real hope, unless there's a dramatic problem ahead, for Haas RT or Hoffa Racing. There's no real hope now for Vipernitsa Racing of gaining a further position, but they would desperately love to finish on the podium in this final race of the European season. They did have a chance much earlier on in this race of taking the overall championship as well, but would have needed a bit of bad luck for their nearest and dearest rivals. But out of turn five, Melvin Moe doesn't seem to have been shaken by that too much. Pierre Caffer's into the pit lane now for a late stop for Santillot Junior team as well. Now, how close is the Ayrton Redant driven Agit Red Ant Racing Mercedes? That's probably another car that needs fuel between now and the end of the race, but we might, before that, have a positional change at the sharp end of GT3 Pro-Am as well.
2: Yeah, because into fuel for Pierre Caffer, Santillot car topping up now, 33 minutes to go, so it won't need a full fill. Probably about pretty much half is what you need to leave the pit lane with. But what is that? What effect is that going to have for Ajit Redant Racing?
0: I mentioned there was a chance that Ayrton Redant might need fuel himself, but he's only been at the wheel for 8 minutes. Four laps on those tyres, so they will have taken fuel last time through.
2: They're good on fuel. This is it. So this is for the lead of Pro-Am then. Ayrton Redant is in training for an Ironman right now. In fact, he was trained a little bit too hard and picked up a little bit of an injury. So doesn't seem to be holding him back now. Last time by, 144.6 for Ayrton Redant. And he comes through now towards the end of the lap. So he's going to get a lap back on Pierre Caffer, who already is out of fuel. And now that Santillot Audi into the pits and changing tyres. Caffer staying on board. Rapid pit work from Santillot.
0: And through will go Redant in the Agit Redant Racing Mercedes. So that is one lap scored back again. I was forgetting that Pierre Caffa hadn't actually crossed the control line in the pit lane, so that gives him 718 laps completed now. And the Mercedes that's chasing him, 717, so there's still less than a lap between them now. And Pierre Caffa should have this in hand, but they wanted to make sure that that fuel stop and then the tyre stop in the garage area went as quick as possible, went as seamlessly as possible. And out goes Pierre Caffa to maintain the Pro-Am lead, but we've got the Pro-Am leading duo within a lap of one another again, still half an hour to go.
2: Amazing. How close has this race been in every class? We've seen even, you know, in GT4 throughout most of the day, it was really, really tight there. 992, it's come down to a very, very late issue for Krohn Racing, for RPM, who are still in the pits, unfortunately, after 11 minutes. Hopefully they can get that car fixed to at least take the checkered flag. But we'll confirm the gap between the Red Ant Racing machine and the Santaloc Junior Audi ahead once they both come back over the line. But it's maybe going to be a tall order. It's probably going to need, well, it is going to need some sort of delay for Santaloc to, for Ajit Red Ant Racing to pinch that Pro-Am win at the last moment.
0: RPM Racing were desperately trying to cling on to the 992 AM lead with their fingernails, but that has slipped through the fingers as well now. Seb Lajoux Racing's Porsche 888 overtaking the stricken 907, which is still in the garage. So Ralph Popolars hustling the 888 car together with Seb Lajoux and Stefan Perrin, Anthony Vince and Wouter Boerenkamps, who's been very impressive across the last 3 days. They now lead in 992 AM, and they're also on course to complete the 992 overall podium. So the combined podium, which will include cars regardless of which category you're in the 992 division. And that will see Seb Lajoux onto the bottom step of the combined podium. How bad is it going to get, though, for RPM Racing? One thing that's going in their favour is that Julian Hansers has just come into pit lane for also the last slurp of fuel. So QMMF by HRT Performance about to rejoin the racetrack. I'd be surprised if Julian stops with the team. He is in pit lane now, but it might just be a drive from the fueling area all the way to the end of pit road and back out again, which takes about 30 or so seconds. It's more like 50 seconds if you do make a stop with the team. But it can be a quicker than normal pit stop because they've only got half an hour to put fuel in to that car. Hansers still hasn't appeared, though, at the end of pit lane. He might be about to. And five more laps he'll have to complete in order to move up a position within 992 AM, which would actually give the Qatari team second place in 992 AM. But he needs to do five more laps and hope that the 907 RPM racing car stays in pit lane. There is Hansers rejoining, and he got pinched a little bit by a car down at turn one, having to take the racing line. Already on the racetrack, so those are the cars that get the priority over a car rejoining from the pits.
2: A minute and 20 seconds is the gap from Ayrton Redon up to Pierre Caffa for the lead in Pro-Am. So just the case of Pierre Caffa getting it home now to not only win the Pro-Am class here at the Michelin 24 Hours of Barcelona, but also to win the overall championship. First time for Santaloc if they're able to close that off. It's what an exciting race this has been. And you're right, Johnny, we were thinking about it yesterday morning, thinking after qualifying, thinking, is this going to be a Mercedes parade out front? And, you know, no fan wants any particular brand to dominate, but sometimes that's how it goes. Sometimes there's races where one team and one brand find an edge over the others, but that is not how it's played out whatsoever. You know, Porsche, BMW, Mercedes, Audi, that's your top four. So everyone's been in the mix. And, you know, unfortunately for Aaron Motorsport, their race ended with just a couple of hours to go as well. They were in the mix for a good result too. So that's five brands, all theoretically with a chance of scoring a win.
0: part of the reason why we haven't got two more AMGs right at the sharp end is that inexplicable segment of the race, which was about half an hour maybe, when perhaps less than that, when the two get speed cars hit completely different problems and they were both in the garage at the same time. Neighbours and get speed kind of didn't know whether they had enough mechanics, enough staff to treat both cars. One was a relatively simple wheel bearing, the other one though more significant, a gearbox change, but that took 286 and the 28 car out of contention that when they'd been running very, very well. Remember that the 28 car started on pole position after Jordan Boisson and Benji Pack and Maxime Martin did that really good work during the three-pronged qualifying session on Friday. But Ajit Red Ant Racing have continued to pound round, something they're really good at. So it's differing paces, comparing their five drivers in car number 93, but they seem to glue together very nicely, and they've welcomed Michael Grenier into the fold this weekend, who've been a terrific signing. But Yannick Redant, as usual, not short of pace, nor Kobe De Bruyke. And then Ayrton Redant and Ajit Kumar identifying the speeds and the lap times that they can do comfortable and that they can consistently produce. And it just shows you get rewards on that approach, because the 93 car on course to finish second in Pro-Am, and were it not for the odd blip here and there, they could probably identify where they might have lost that class. There's still 25 minutes to go, mind you, and we've still got the two Pro-Am leaders within a lap of one another. So it's important that Ayrton Redant applies the timing screen pressure to Pierre Caffer, and Santelot Racing Team or Santelot Junior Team's engineer will be keeping Pierre Caffer informed as to that gap, which stands at almost 90 seconds. So it does appear to be comfortable, but you just never know.
2: No, it's never comfortable until you see that checkered flag. Speaking of, that gap for the AM lead and second overall, Storm Gerdrum is opening up the gap now, 19 seconds ahead of Hoffer Racing's Alexander Prince. But to have two AM cars in the overall podium, quite amazing. But also, you consider up to race Porsche, the only Porsche in the field in GT3, they've been pretty flawless. And I think one of their key parts of their success, I mean, yes, we talked a lot about the pace of Tim Heineman aboard that car, but I think also you look at the stints that Oleksiy Koreshko put in, right up there at the top of the all the AM drivers, and yep. That's what you've got to do, is how quick are you in relation to your peers, and that's generally what wins races, is not necessarily how blowout fast your pro is, it's about how strong your AM graded driver is.
0: There's Ayrton Redant again. In behind is one of the Seb Leger Racing Porsches. Might be the class leader in 992 AM. Just trying to work out whether that Treble 8 car is going to trigger the second beam. No, I think that was the other car, actually. The second, the 910 all purple and white Seb Leger Racing car. So 910 in the wheel tracks of Ayrton Redant, as Ralph Popolars will be appearing at the end of Sector 2 fairly shortly, with a comfortable lead of five laps over the stopped Patrick Hausmann RPM car. There are only three laps, probably two laps now, for Julian Hansis to complete, to then move up a position to take the 974 car to second place in 992 AM. Fabio Grosso's times much more respectable now that he can forget about needing to fuel save. So the team have done their calculations spot on. 143.4 now for Fabio, ahead of Storm Gerdrum, who is still within the same lap. Storm's going to be completing lap 727 the next time by, and he's actually not as fast as Fabio that time around, but for the majority of this stint he has been quicker, having taken over the Haas RT BMW during the last pit stop. TCE still topped by Matthijs Terlouw, and we caught up with a very emotional father of Matthijs as well, who almost couldn't believe the weekend that they had. Peter Terlouw, who was part of the qualifying effort along with his son and with Robin Heyermann for CP Motorsports TCE Cupra, But they do seem to have significant time in hand versus their nearest competitor, Stanco and Tanner Motorsports TCE car of Dario Stanco. It's looking like it's going to be a Cupra 1-2 in TCE, with Ligier's run by Not Only Motorsport doing enough to take the championship.
2: They've just been running so well all the way through the 24 hours. And, I mean, in the overall top 20 as well, those Cupras, you think with a best lap time of 1:56, you know, compared to all the cars ahead of them, nowhere near. I mean, basically every car ahead of them is at least 10 seconds a lap faster, if not 15 seconds a lap faster. And yet, this shows you pure execution is so important. 21 minutes left on the clock. The team's just willing the cars to get to the finish now. Hopefully no more late dramas as we saw with poor old Krone Racing with their Porsche. Been in the pits for 21 minutes now. They're hoping to get the car repaired to try and get over the line, but we'll keep a close watch on that. But yeah, Ayrton Reddon trying to bring home that car in the overall top five as well. Fabio Grosso for up to race Porsche, a lap clear of the Haas RT BMW that sits in second with the young Norwegian Storm Gerdrum, who's sort of managing the gap now. The gap went up to about 19 seconds now, a little bit more consistent. Done his job, just again, no mistakes now. 20 minutes to go and bring home that AM-class win.
0: GT4 also looking pretty comfortable. 15 laps between the Johan Dorau driven CP Motorsport BMW and their only other rival in this year's race, Team Zorg Rennsport's Porsche. But there was a fascinating fight between those two cars for hours and hours, where they were virtually neck and neck, and it was quite incredible. They were pitting at different times as well, but it didn't seem to matter, because the next stint they would be virtually nose to tail, maybe a maximum of 5 seconds between those two cars. But that piece of elastic has opened up quite considerably now to 14 laps to favour the CP Motorsport BMW. So CP Motorsport actually on for a double class victory in this particular race, doing well in GT4, doing arguably even better in the TCE division.
2: Yeah, when you think about that, I mean, performance potential wise, the GT4 car, I mean, is quicker. I mean, the fastest lap of the race, 151.4 for the CP Motorsport BMW, but their Cupra 156 flat. But it's the Cupra that's it's ahead in the overall running of things. Last year's winner, Hoffer Racing, in third position, second in the AM class, looking like they're going to win the GT3 AM title. Have actually never won that championship before. So they have won the overall GT championship on a couple of occasions in 2016 and 2017, but not in the era of the AM category. So it'd be a great way for the Prince and Crowe family team to sign off their GT3 tenure here in the Michelin 24-hour series. We hope we'll see them back again in future, potentially with a different class of car, but only time will tell. They'll be missed, that's for sure. But when teams depart, sometimes new teams come through, and that's certainly the case with Up to Race and their Porsche, with a little bit of influence from the Herbert team, who have been so successful in this championship, the most successful team in the history of this race with 4 wins, purchasing their car from Herbert, and also with Alfred Renner of the Herbert team driving with them in the car. And Alfred Renner in line to equal his old teammate Ralph Bone with 4 wins here at the Michelin 24 Hours of Barcelona. Quite a record when you think of it. And you think all the things that can go wrong in a 24-hour race, to win any 24-hour race on 4 separate occasions overall is quite the achievement. But 17 minutes of lapping away, a little bit of lap traffic then for Fabio Grosse, one of the TCE Seats to get past. Manages to negotiate, no problem at all, coming through the latter part of the lap, through the final corner. One of the most famous corners in motorcycle racing, as the corner where Valentino Rossi passed Jorge Lorenzo in the last lap to win the Catalan Grand Prix in 2009. Of course, Valentino Rossi has competed in the Michelin 24-hour series in the past. A little bit of a awkward bit of traffic to get through for Fabio Grosse, past the remaining Honda, the THRW Honda, number 123, running fourth in the TCE category at the moment. Each and every one of these little interludes in traffic can be

0: Gring in the pro-am part of the field, and let's hope that he's got some decent mileage with this team moving into season 2027 as well. There may still be deals being done, but Fabio seems a good fit in up two race.
1: Seems to be able to match a great rhythm of, you know, the other semi-pro drivers, and again, that's what you need to be able to put that consistent pace in. And likewise, see above comment for Storm Gerdrum for Haas RT in the BMW, a real revelation of this race as well, and I suspect he'll be asked back by that squad. What a day they've had. 24 seconds ahead now of Hopper Racing and Alexander Prince. 145.9 for Alexander Prince last time by, 143.9 for Storm Gerdrum. So the gap definitely pulling out now.

0: 11 and a half minutes to go of the 27th edition of the Barcelona 24 Hours, powered by Michelin. And a recap then of where we sit. Fabio Grosser in charge of the motor race now. It certainly wasn't all his own way, though, during the previous stint prior to the prior to the splash and dash required for car number 88. And Fabio was deeply in fuel save mode. He's now in behind Melvin Moe's 65 Viperniza racing car. This is going to be a tricky overtake as well. He went to the outside there of the Malaysian racer. Now Melvin saying, no, go to my right. I'll indicate left, and there is the door wide open. But for a brief spell, Fabio Grosser wanted to go all the way around the outside at turn three. And had that been attempted, I think he might have had to go to the gravel, or at least get out of the throttle to go on the other side of the Mercedes. So you were mentioning about lapping cars, and generally that should go to plan, PMAT, but you just never know where you've got to take a deep intake of breath and go, hang on a minute, we're still 10 minutes from the end here, and I might well have had a moment there.
1: Huge. Yeah, this is the thing, it can happen just in the blink of an eye, and all of a sudden your race is up in smoke. One little disagreement in traffic with 10 minutes to go, and this is the thing where you're just in that last moment. You often talk about that last run of the day in skiing, where sometimes that's where it often goes wrong, because your brain's not quite at 100% focus as well. I'm sure Fabio Grosser is hyper focused right now, and yeah, he's absolutely on the edge of concentration, but the other cars are maybe cruising to a result. They just can sometimes maybe just lull into a little bit of a lack of concentration after 24 hours of grinding away. It's so easy for it to go wrong at this point.
0: Over the line, they're able to lap the Filippo Tornaghi-driven Not Only Motorsport Ligier, which is set to win the TCE Championship. Time is nearly up, says Carlo Velti. Less than 10 minutes to go. It's 9.5, in fact. Yeah, indeed. So enjoy this, folks. If you've been with us all the way through the night, even when we weren't commentating for a segment, then well done to you. Just keep those eyes open for a little bit longer to get the car safely over the line. Here's Pierre Caffa leading in GT3 Pro-Am, and Santelot Racing have judged this perfectly too. They are set to take the honours in the championship for GT3 Pro-Am by winning the category, and it was nip and tuck whether they might be able to win in the combined as well. Santelot are scoring the maximum points in Pro-Am, but they are fourth in the GT3 combined positioning. It was all dependent though on where Hoffa Racing might finish, and they are just ahead but not enough ahead, my reckoning. So Santelot still doing okay regarding the combined championship as well. Conrad Toxlevaux is now in the lead of the 992 part of the race. This wasn't always the case either, because 907 RPM Racing, the green, the Krohn Racing green car, had Patrick Hausmann at the wheel. We then learned, maybe for the second time actually, that they were nursing a drive shaft problem and hoping that the car would reach the finish after several quick fixes that the team were able to do. But in the end, Patrick Hausmann needed to pit, and we haven't seen that car since, so it's dropped now to fifth position, promoting first of all Milner Motorsport Porsche to the top of 992, and then Ralph Popolars, who drives the Seb Leger Racing Porsche 888, to the top of AM. There is a glimpse of Thierry Chikundali, who is in the GTX Vortex. They had already sealed this year's championship prior to Barcelona, but definitely wanted to be here in Spain to get a good result again. GTX runners a little slim on the ground for this particular event, so all they needed to do was finish, but they've scored maximum points both at half distance and should be at full time as well.
1: Yeah, well deserved championship for Vortex. You've got to be in it to win it, and that car proving that it's the reliability improving all the time. I remember with the first generation car, they really struggled with it and had a lot of reliability issues, but with the second generation car, much more like it, and much more advanced aerodynamic concept, the materials used in the car, the chassis, the monocoque in the middle of the car. It's a really clever machine, and with that big thumping V8 in it too. And yeah, once again, they're going to reach the finish of a 24-hour race, which I think is really is an achievement for any race car, because you're under so much stress. The car is under so much stress, and they've been able to overcome that. Just over 6 minutes then between Fabio Grosso and an overall win here at the Michelin 24 Hours of Barcelona, with his teammates Tim Heineman, Alexei Kirageshku and Alfred Renner, who have been flawless. And the Porsche 911 GT3 are running very well. The car was updated at the beginning of this year, upgraded aerodynamic package, changes to the kinematics, etc., even things like the engine braking control as well. There's lots of little things that they've done to improve the car, an evolution that continues that performance.
0: Late pit stop for Viper Nizza shouldn't take them from the podium in GT3 AM, because the next car in that part of the entry is down in 11th place overall, and several laps back, about 15 laps is the distance between Melvin Mohs, Viper Nizza Racing Mercedes, and the Jutta Racing Audi. Had the Audi number 71 not had its spin a couple of hours back coming out of turn 5, that might have been a much closer margin. It was Eric Z who had the moment there, and the marshals needed to be quite coordinated to get the 71 car rejoined in the race, but it seems to have done so without any ill effects. Gavin Pickering is now driving number 71, so they're on course for fourth place in GT3 AM. Here's Alexander Prins though in the number 11 car, leading in GT3 AM, second in GT3 AM. And because it's a second place and Santaloc are right behind them, it is still not going to be good enough to take the title away from Santaloc. We effectively had three very strong contenders coming into this final race of the season for the GT3 combined honours between Santaloc, Hoffer and GetSpeed team JR286. Well, the Mercedes for JR286 was taken out of the equation pretty early on, so then a straight fight between Santaloc and Hoffer. But yes, Hoffer finishing, likely to finish a place above Santaloc, but that will not give them enough points. It should be a 10-point win for Santaloc in car number 18 to take their GT3 outright.
1: Notes just come up on our timing screen. After the checkered flag, the cars must complete a full cool-down lap and must enter the pit lane. Now, that is of course normal procedure, but for the RPM Racing team, if they're wanting to get the car out, they can get over the line, they've got to consider that as well.
0: Yeah, true.
1: Then get the car back round and into pit lane. At the moment, the car's been in the pits for 39 minutes, and we'll try and get an update of where they are and whether there is a chance that they're going to be able to get that car out and go to finish.
0: Yeah, if they leave it much longer, then actually the pit lane exit road will be closed. There'll be a red light there, and it might be nip and tuck regarding how many laps are left for the race leader. The up to race Porsche is now in the final sector. In fact, it streams across the line now, 2:47. So that's going to be this lap that the Porsche's just started, and one more to complete this year's running of the 24 Hours of Barcelona. And again, team thinking, we're inching closer, but the jeopardy on these final couple of laps just feels a lot higher than maybe it has done in any of the other hours we've been racing. They'll be willing this car home, willing it through the traffic. I'm sure plenty of screens are showing them real-time telemetry as well, and all hopefully will look good there, because Fabio Grosso has treated his mount brilliantly well, particularly in the early phase of his back-to-back stints, when he was easing off the throttle down the inside of the Holmgard Porsche, and that was pretty close as well. So GT3 car versus cup car, but within a couple of centimetres of one another, it appeared, at turn 5. Pretty sure the driver of the Holmgard car knew who was trying to get by at that time. That's Hjelte Hofner in 9.02. So did eventually give Fabio a wide berth in that first sector. 90 seconds to go, which will see this lap completed, and then the start of the final lap. So that'll be 741 in total. There's still a relatively small gap between the two GT3 AM runners, so Haas RT will be watching their BMW through every single split as well. But Storm Gerdrum has been a very good pair of hands from the off, really, on Thursday in the open test.
1: Already the up-to-race crew are going to get their position on the pit wall. The last lap board is shown then to Fabio Grosse, so just 4.6 kilometres between him and a win here in the 27th edition of the Michelin 24 Hours of Barcelona. After 24 hours of grinding away, they have got themselves to the point where they can come out on top ahead of Haas RT and Hofer Racing, who, I mean, what a job they've both done to get two AM cars up onto the overall podium. All the teams now flocking to the pit wall to greet their respective cars. A whole achievement to see that checkered flag after 24 hours of brutally difficult racing.
0: There's been a huge question mark through the course of this race as to whether it might be possible that a GT3 Pro lineup could win this year's race. So well were the AM drivers doing in their own category. Haas RT, Hofer Racing, Viper Nizza for a long time in another Mercedes looks such a strong package as well. Santiloc junior team, maybe they've been focusing on mopping up the two championships that they had wanted to win at the start of the weekend. So they're going to still win their category in Pro-Am, but they are also going to become champions in 2026 in GT3 Pro-Am, but GT3 as a main class as well. Up to race, well, surely they might have championships in the future, but they arrived into the 24H series fairly late on, competed at their home race in the Nürburgring, finished second on that occasion, and at their first 24-hour race in the 24-hour series, up to race, win the 27th edition of the Michelin 24 Hours of Barcelona. Congratulations to that closing drive of Fabio Grosse, who was massively in fuel-save mode, but it all worked out nicely. Alfred Renauer, Alexei Kikireshko, and Tim Heineman, who was electric in the early stages. Second place is going to go for a terrific result to Haas RT for Peter and Nico Geerlings, Manuel Lau, Carnago, and Storm Gerdrum, who is the star of the future, make no mistake about it. They not only finish second on the overall podium, but finish as the winners in GT3 AM. Hofer Racing, last year's winners, will be second in AM, but they will make the overall podium. We're still waiting for the number 11 Mercedes to cross the line in their final race in the 24-hour series, remember, as well. So they're waving goodbye with a podium result. Michael Kroll, Chantel Prince, Alex Prince, Torsten Kratz, and Maximilian Partl. And a double championship for Santiloc junior team and the Audi, with Pierre Caffer doing the closing drive. Let's get straight down with reaction now in the pit lane with Neil Cole.
2: Yes, a huge, huge celebrations among the Up2 Racing team. And I just wanted to try and grab a word with Tim Heineman. Tim, okay, tell us what this means to you. There's a huge emotion among the team.
3: Yeah, I mean, it's the first 24 win for the team Up2 Race, so it means a lot. Yeah, we are quite new to the GT3 category as a team. So, yeah, it's an amazing result for the team, the mechanics. Patrick as a team boss is super happy, so, yeah, really, really nice.
2: And just talk us through it briefly, if you can, everybody's stint, how your stints went.
3: Yeah, I mean, the race came our way, to be honest. As a pro car, for sure, we have a disadvantage in terms of strategy, but we just kept our nose clean. We had no penalty, made a really solid job. And, yeah, in the night, we had a super pace. Our car was really, really fast. The team did an amazing job on the setup. And, yeah, in the end, this is what made the difference today.
2: You are the 24 Hours of Barcelona winners. Congratulations.
3: Thank you.
0: Tim Heineman, who sounds a little bit surprised himself, frankly. And like he said, the race arrived at their doorstep eventually, but it wasn't going all their own way. Meanwhile, Pierre Kaffer, as I said, crossed the line in the Santillok junior team crew with Michael Doppelmayr, Elia Earhart, Celia Martin, and Stefan Tribodini. A couple of very fast AM drivers there, which have helped them to win the Pro-AM division, but also win for the season the GT3 combined and the GT3 Pro-AM championships. Ajit Red Hat Racing, who were starting on the front row, will get a second place finish in Pro-AM. And Viper Nizza Racing's Malaysian entered AMG complete the GT3 AM podium, third place and sixth overall. 992 is won by Mulner Motorsport. They only entered with three drivers, but they're all semi-pros and all very similar speed to one another. So congratulations to the closing driver, Konrad Toxlevaux particularly, but Martin Rump and Joshua Bednarski put more than their fair share in. It's actually a 992 first and second, i.e. the AM car that might well have won that whole race, dropping down, and sadly 907, they could not get the RPM racing car out to see the checkered flag. So AM goes the way of the one half of the Seb Leger Racing entered crew, the treble eight car of Ralph Popelaars, together with Wouter Boerekamps, Anthony Vince, Stefan Perrin, and Seb Leger himself in triple eight. So great for the team owner, team manager, to experience the top step of the podium in 992 AM, PMAC.
1: What a day for them. And I just love when we get the chance to be at the track and to have a great view down to the pit lane. You see the utter joy, not just for the crews that have won their category or even won the race overall. It's just even those have not had the day they wanted, and yet when the car comes over the line, they're elated like they've won the whole championship. And that's what this is about. This type of racing is it's about the achievement of getting to the finish, and a lot of emotion down in the pit lane, as you can imagine. Some teams at the start of their journey look up to race. Hopefully that will be the start of a lovely journey here in the Michelin 24 Hour Series, and other teams that may be moving on to other things next year. There's I'm sure high emotion down there at the moment as the cars make their way through to Parc Fermé and ready to begin the celebrations, and after a very hard 24 hours of racing.
0: CP Motorsport are double category winners. Very emotional. Speaking of the word emotion, well, that was top of my list when we caught up with Peter Turlough, who was just handed over to his son to do the closing couple of stints. But the 142, a driving combo of father and son Peter and Matisse, along with Robin Heyerman and Karel Neyleman, and they win in TCE. The other CP Motorsport success is in GT4 to win Johan Durao. So up to race. There's the confirmation that the 88 Porsche wins it, from Haas RT making the overall podium but winning GT3 AM. Storm Gerdrum closing things out in the 21 BMW, ahead of Hoffa Racing, last year's winners, third in the overall, and they finished second in GT3 AM. The winners in Pro AM are Santillok junior team, and a double championship with that, ahead of Ajit Red Hat Racing's AMG, Viper Nizza of Malaysia's AMG as well. Melvin Moe brought that to the checkered flag. Maxime Martin, a few hours in the closing stages for the Belgian Forget Speed team PCX Racing, but a question mark of what might have been for car 28 and the sister 286. 500 is the BMW from Gamota Racing, making its debut in the 24H series. They'll be pleased with 8th place finish. Madrid-based E2P Racing, their Aston Martin, also got to the end. Pablo Bugera bringing that over the line in 9th. And Konrad Toxlevaux, the best of the 992s, breaking into the top 10. The rest of the 992 order, Van Berlo Motorsport, Seb Leger Racing, wins the AM category but makes the combined podium. And then it was QMMF by HRT Performance, 974 second in AM, third position in 992 AM. Holmgard Motorsport with Hjelte Hofner at the end. The one car that wasn't able to get back out again was 907. And TCE winner is CP Motorsport, as mentioned. Vortex got the win in GTX. And in GT4, it was another CP Motorsport success. So Alexander Prince climbing out of car number 11. This is not in the usual location, actually, of the podium, because we've managed to get the cars out to the outer paddock, where there is a satellite podium that's been set up all weekend. The DJ was hard at work there last night with the evening and overnight entertainment. Plenty of fans flocking there as Saturday turned into Sunday. Then the fireworks lit up the sky. And then up two races, Porsche lit up events when we got to the warm spell of Sunday afternoon. Up to race, confirmed by Tim Heineman as their first ever 24-hour victory. And they've done it with the 24-hour series and Kreventic. Let's get straight to Carla for some reaction after a fabulous event.
4: Now, a wonderful moment looking at all of these drivers getting out, being emotional for so many reasons. And of course, big hugs from the car that no one really expected from the beginning onwards to take this win up to race. Four fantastic drivers that literally showed us, not just the drivers, but the whole team spirit is absolutely on point. I'm going to let them take a little picture before I want to have a word with them as soon as possible. Come on, you guys. Let me get in there. One of the men still has a helmet on, so I'm going to let him do his thing. All right. Yeah, we're going to go here. We spoke to you at the pit wall, so let me take you. How are you feeling?
3: It's a great feeling for all of us. I think it's also the first win here in 24-hour series for Up to Race. And I'm really proud of all the guys working together, and it's great.
4: It is quite a flex to show up to your first 24-hour race and then just go ahead and winning it. What was it within the team that took you where you are right now?
3: I think we made no mistakes, no penalties. I think this was a big goal for us. In the end, it was quite tight to the second place, and I think that's why we won the race.
4: Yeah, you sure did. Tim, another moment here now that you were able to hug Fabian getting out of the car.
5: Yeah, I mean, especially I think for him it's a great feeling. The first victory in a GT3 car. Yeah, I'm grateful enough to have this feeling already, so I know how special it feels to get the first one. But yeah, like Fredo said already, the team did an amazing job, especially thanks to Patrick Schneider, our team boss. It's really impressive what he put together as a team. The team started 3 years ago with the BMW Cup, and now they're running a Porsche GT3R and winning the Barcelona 24. So amazing job by the team, by the mechanics, engineers, everyone involved. So yeah, really, really nice feeling.
4: Incredible. If this is this first GT3 win, let me get through here. I know it's a little bit tight. I want to speak to the man that has never won in a GT3 before I continue with the rest. First GT3 win, how does that feel?
6: Just amazing. Just deserves for the team.
4: You showed us that you can pull it through until the very, very end. How did these last few laps feel for you in that car, knowing that you can bring it home, but don't make any mistakes?
6: The car was a rocket today, so I enjoyed it every minute. And especially the last laps, when you know you can do it, then you hear everything, every bolt of the car, if everything is holding together. And in the end, if we finish and if we stand here as a team, and for sure as a new team with this project, really looking forward to everything what's coming next.
4: Fantastic. Congratulations. Now I want to get to a team. Well, we have big hugs going on here at Hoffer Racing, not only because they can be incredibly proud for what they've achieved, but also because for now it is the last time that we are seeing them here. Oh, well, I mean, you knew I have to talk to you, right? There's no way around it. And it's fine. We love your tears. Don't worry about it, Alex. You took a little longer to get out of the car.
7: Yeah, maybe it was just I have no sun cream on, so I want to protect myself, so I keep the helmet on.
4: There's no protection here.
7: Yeah, for sure, it was just quite emotional for us, the last race.
4: Yeah. Oh, I love it. I love it so much. Come on, let me get a word in with Torsten as well. Torsten, a big part of this whole operation here. You helped the team massively, we know that. How does it feel to get it in, maybe not on the maximum of positions you wanted to have at the end, but it was fantastic what you've achieved now?
8: Yeah, it was just great. I mean, it's just great to end the season with the AM championship, the last season for Hofer with the GT3, and I'm just proud.

0: All the techniques, all the ideas that they told me to do in the car was awesome.
1: Mr. Geerlings, you are no stranger to our commentators, you know? You get a lot of praise for what you do. How is it to be here now?
2: Very nice. Last year was also P2 overall, but not in the AM class. Now to finish P1 in AM, it feels really, really good. We drove almost perfect race, I think. And we had some unlucky moments. I think everybody has them. But congrats to the up-to-race Porsche. They also did a really, really good job. And it was close at the end, but I think we did really well.
1: Oh, I think so too. You definitely did. Now, let me go to the Mühlner guys. They just took a picture in front of the car. Let me get Martin. Martin, you know that I spoke more to your girlfriend this weekend than you, actually. You always were somewhere else. Congratulations to what you guys have achieved today. How does it feel?
3: Thank you. It feels absolutely amazing. It's quite a story. Quite a story. One of endurance. One of survival, and yeah, somehow we're here and happy to be here.
1: Somehow you're here. It sounds like you don't know how. Is there something you can give us more about that story, how you got here?
4: Yeah, we were just lucky with the not the DNFing like a lot of other cars, so yeah, we just stick to the plan, and then we suddenly were P1, so.
1: Suddenly we were on P1. That's quite enjoyable to hear it like that. Congratulations to Joshua as well. Now let me get a little further back here if the microphone allows me to. We do have some more people here. Let me check. I'm getting a little bit confused. Oh, the Vortex guys. Come on. They have been through hell and back this weekend. Can I speak to you quickly? Yeah? All right. You guys had to put up with everything. This race, it happens every now and then, but yet you made it. How does that feel?
5: Yeah, it was a nice race. Not exactly how I want to finish it here, pushing the car, but we have no clutch, but the car was running, so we were able to pass the finish line, and this is always a great achievement. So we are all happy. We work together as a good team, good teammates. So it was wonderful, wonderful race.
1: The absolute spirit of endurance racing now. We have one more crew from our TCE class with the Cupra that is standing here as well, because of course we are celebrating every single category that we have here on site. Now, the drivers. Am I seeing a beer already here? Who opened the beer?
6: Yeah, we probably need them now.
1: How was the whole thing? Get me through it a little bit. It must have been so tense for all of you.
6: Yeah, it was the first 24 hours for me and for all of us. And yeah, it's just an amazing feeling to for the first time to win it directly. It was a long, long night, but we made it through. With the training, with the night practice, the first engine died. So the mechanics worked the whole night to fix it. And they put another engine in and it held up. So really proud for.
7: Big thanks to them, eh?
1: Big thank you to all of the teams, mechanics involved in this. And before we head onto the podium to celebrate these wins one last time for this year, let's head back to the booth for the overview of what happened this weekend.
8: Yeah, the key thing is who's won the championships as well, because the podium celebrations that are about to come up not only include this race solo, but after five European races, those best placed in the championship. Remember, this race actually awarded points on two separate occasions. It was like a half points scale at midnight, which was the half distance, and then the usual points score of 40 points for a win at the end of the race. So confirmation that Santaloc win the first of two championships by 14 points. This is GT3 combined beating Hoffer Racing to that title with their number 18 Audi. GetSpeed team JR286, sadly very few points mopped up in this one because of that issue with the gearbox fairly late last night. Vipernitsa Racing sneak into fourth position, just a point ahead of GetSpeed team PCX Racing. So it was tight further back, but the largest margin probably for Santaloc Racing all season by the end of the Barcelona 24 hours. It's a significantly larger championship win for Santaloc in Pro-Am as well. So they comfortably win it, but it was tight for second place, PMAC, between GetSpeed team PCX Racing and then the 93 Agit Red Ant Racing Mercedes.
9: Very close, and a big push towards the end from GetSpeed team PCX, who might be going home tonight

0: ruin what might have been. They finished only 8 laps off the lead in the end, and this, which equates to, what, about 13 minutes, 14 minutes, something like that. They spent a lot longer than that in the pits fixing that wheel bearing.
1: Yeah, and just shows you how a smallish problem that I think Maxime Martin may well have known about for maybe a lap. He said there was very little warning when it happened, and then he just needed to pit. The team took a while just to diagnose precisely what the issue was, moving the front left around to see how stable it turned out to be, but the bearing was identified. So in GT3, Pro-Am at Santillac, GT3-AM was a good result in this race for Haas RT, but I reckon Hoffa Racing probably did enough. They did. So it was 4 points in front of Get Speed Team JR286. That was tighter than I'd expected, particularly because the Get Speed team, even though it dropped all those places, it still finished 5th in GT3-AM. Hoffa Racing was 2nd, but they've scored enough. 4, and then it's 4 back to the next nearest team.
0: And what a way to sign off their last race here, to win a championship. They won overall here last year, winning overall at Paul Ricard. I think they've signed off in fine style.
1: In the combined 992 championship, Mulner Motorsport really needed to win and hope for dramas elsewhere, and certainly Red Camel Jordans.nl sadly had that, retiring before midnight with an engine failure. So that would give RedCamelJordans.nl virtually no points. HRT Performance also were in difficulty, though, so they didn't score that well either. It looks to be a comfortable 34-point advantage for Mulner Motorsport, but it's far from that through the course of the race. They actually finally won the class within that closing hour, wasn't it, when the 907 came in with its difficulty, the driveshaft problem that had been persistent for many hours prior to that. 992-AM again was a three-way fight, but HRT Performance do score enough on this occasion. They dropped one score, which was the Spa round that they didn't appear at, but otherwise have been an ever-present. And again, another tight finish. Just 4 points separate HRT Performance, 928, from QMMF by HRT Performance. And then today's winners in AM, Seb Lejeune Racing, finish the season in 3rd position ahead of the retired at the chequered flag RPM Racing, but they should still be classified in car number 907, the sister Seb Lejeune Racing car, finishing in 5th place. GTX we already knew about. The 701 car just needed to be here and enjoy, because it had a championship in its back pocket. The other three cars featured on that particular slate were not with us in Barcelona, but Vortex, never missing a round, are rewarded for their loyalty, and were in fact at the end of the previous race at the Nürburgring. Also, with regards to the GT4 Championship, 483, having not scored any points prior to Barcelona, now go on and win the GT4 title, because that the 60 points next to their name, car number 483 with CP Motorsport, were all earned in this particular race, and they jump ahead of 426, the team Zorg Rennsport car, also making their debut in the 24H series. So first and second in the championship were first and second in this very important 24-hour race, having not featured in any of the other rounds prior to that. TCE, TCX was always going to be a bun fight as well between not only Motorsport and Asbest Racing's number 102 Seat Leon Cup racer. They were the only two teams that could win it, and not only Motorsport had to come back from massive adversity. They were sitting behind Asbest Racing for hours on end, but then the 102 car had its own dramas, only completed 389 laps, whereas the 114 Ligier completed 600 laps and did reach the finish, and they win the championship as a reward by 6 points. That's all the championships dealt with. We will be awarding championship trophies down in the paddock area as well, that very special podium and stage that has been set up. But there's been relentless action here at the Circuit de Barcelona Catalunya with the 27th edition of the Michelin 24 Hours of Barcelona, and a terrific field of cars heading over the line, 33 in total. Jesse Krohn wasted no time in trying to hassle those Mercedes into an early mistake. Did seem that maybe the 28 car was struggling for a bit of speed, even in the early stages. Tim Heineman ran off the road on a couple of occasions and through the gravel. And when you look at the ultimate result for up to race, those could have been incidents that heavily delayed the number 88 car. This was the Ligier catching fire, and that's what put it many, many laps down. There were heart-in-mouth moments, though. Also a spin, actually, for one of the up to race drivers down at turn number 10. One Honda off, then the second Honda off, and neither of those cars, the mistakes were of their own making. They were unfortunately attacked by GT3 and Porsche Cup cars, respectively. Tyre missing on one of the Seats as well. And this dramatic spin for Gavin Pickering yesterday afternoon, but he was able to recover from that situation. The 65 car, although smoking after side-to-side contact down towards turn 9, still managed to make the finish without any significant difficulties. E2P Racing, though, were not on the racetrack for a fair bit of the night. Get Speed had to change a gearbox, and as that work was going on, the 28 car came in to have its wheel bearing changed. So both of the bays there full of race cars, but high fives, pats on the back as both cars then rejoined the motor race. The fireworks arrived at midnight, and though our commentary headed away for a few hours, you hopefully stayed in tune with precisely what was going on. A terrific sunrise on Sunday morning, and that would reveal the brand new team up to race. They have competed in a 12-hour at the Nürburgring. They have finished on the podium in that event, but they've gone one better, as then one of the Vortex mechanics had a straight foot race with the 701 after it was in and out of pit lane. Holger Motorsport with a late delay as well in the closing 2 or 3 hours. Big hit for Dwight Merriman, sadly, in his Ferrari coming out of turn number 14. Dwight not too happy with that. But they had been on course for a very good result to that point in the era motorsport Ferrari. And Ajit Red Hat Racing's crew, again, up and down the order, loads of tales to tell. But Ajit Kumar finally finishing his drive time stint, and always a great gentleman to catch up with as well. As the 88 Porsche headed through the final sequence of corners to take the race win. And we move on to look forward to the 2027 season in the 24-hour series.
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4: 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We're taking another inside story look at one of the names that over the last 5 years or so you have probably looked at and thought, oh, who are these guys? Well, we thought that as well, and they're part of quite a number of series that we cover, and so we thought it was about time to go behind the scenes and behind the velvet rope of Lapa Race.
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4: Well, normally I'd be standing outside knocking on a door to come in, but we're actually right in the middle of a tropical storm at the moment here in Texas. So I'm starting inside the clubhouse building of Rafa Racing. And Samantha Sachs is with me now to give me a little bit of an overview of what's going on. We're actually in the clubhouse right now. So We're going to move away in a minute, but I just want to ask what's going on over to my left there on the far side.
5: So we have our team principal, Kevin Conway, here talking with our drivers, preparing them for the 2027 season, going through all of our protocols and what it means to win as a race team. As many of us know, Kevin's very serious about our team and puts our drivers through intense programming and really has outlined a great presentation for them to go over.
4: I don't want to interrupt that too much, so we'll walk a little bit down here so that we don't distract. You'll hear that we're changing an area here. We've gone down a corridor. We've got a couple of a golf simulator and a shooting simulator down there, hand-eye coordination, it's all that kind of thing. We've actually come back to the lobby now, which is where I would normally have started this meeting room on the left and various bits and pieces. Samantha, explain to me the ethos, the mission statement that brought Rafa Racing into being just a handful of years ago.
5: Yeah, so Rafa went to the track about 5 years ago.
4: We have to explain who Rafa is first, because we're blithely just saying Rafa and Rafa Racing.
5: So Rafa is the founder and CEO of this whole operation, but Rafa Racing is the whole ecosystem and company behind it. But Rafa stands for Races Family Always. So everything we do here with our partners, our team members, our employees, everything is very focused around that mission.
4: Let's have a quick wander into the conference room so we can just keep out of the way. Oh, and another change of audio here. That's very laudable, and it's an easy thing to say. I can only imagine it was a much harder thing to set up. So RAFA, Races Family Always, is the organisation. How did its founder, Rafa, get into it in the first place? Was he always into motor racing?
5: No, as a young child, he always liked racing, liked cars, never got into it. Got his first car when he started to do well in trading, and he got a 600 LT and actually one of our...
4: A Lamborghini.
5: A McLaren.
4: A McLaren, sorry, yeah. Right, yes.
5: So he got a 600 LT, took it to the track here at COTA in Austin, fell in love with it, got the bug, and really saw the opportunity to build something like this because there's really nothing out there like it.
4: So his background is not in motor racing at all, not the coming through karting or single-seaters or anything like that. Mm-hmm. It's the business world.
5: Yep. He saw the opportunity, so he trades for a living, saw the opportunity here, knew that there was that demand, and has built this whole ecosystem and platform for partners, for members. We have the clubhouse here in Houston. Our second one is in Austin, under development, and we're growing this globally. So
4: when people hear the title, because we see them racing in IMSA competition, the Rafa Racing Club, the Rafa team. Mm-hmm. I think a lot of people have an idea that somewhere there is a racetrack sort of country club style thing that is part of it. That's not quite the case. You do have a nice building just opposite where some very beautiful cars are stored, but it's more a feeling and, as you said, a family rather than a particular geographic location.
5: Yeah, so it's a family, it's a community that really is built around the Races Family Always, but we do have the location here in Houston, and as we grow globally, people can go to those reciprocal locations and go there, do their simming, go to watch parties, and be involved with that community still elsewhere, not just here locally in Houston. And that's the same we do with our members, going to tracks, different tracks, having them track their cars there, try the experience around the country, not just locally in Houston.
4: So does that involve the logistics of storing and moving your members' cars?
5: Yeah, so members have cars here that they store. We can work on them at Rafa Motors as well for service, but we also have cars here that we can rent out. So we have cars that people can utilize that we just have stored here to bring to the track, and we have a team that will bring the car there. You show up, everything is ready to go. You don't have to do anything. It's all arrive and drive.
4: I like that because, of course, quite a lot of people may have a lot of disposable income, but what people tend not to have when they have a lot of disposable income is they don't have a lot of time. Mm-hmm. They're busy earning that disposable income.
5: Exactly, yeah.
4: Okay, so I see how Rafa gets his McLaren. He goes up to the Circuit of the Americas. He enjoys it. He wants to do a bit more. The easy thing, surely, for him would have been to say, right, I'll train a bit. I'll get a bit of track
6: track days done, a bit of driver coaching, and I'll go and race. Mm-hmm. What do you think it was about him that meant, and I'm going to ask him this question as well. So
5: we'll see our different answers.
6: Yeah, exactly. What do you think it is about him that, because this is not the easy way. The easy way is to throw money at something and go and do it for himself. This is not all for himself. This is for other people, quite clearly.
5: Yeah, Rafa's a very selfless person. He puts a lot into the people he cares about, his family, his friends, and I really think he built this first because he saw the opportunity and wanted that access for people that he sees. It's a sport that is hard to get into, and the accessibility to it is hard, so we're really giving the opportunity for people to be able to learn from a young age or even at an older age, like how Rafa got into it, giving them that development, that opportunity to be, whether just you're a car enthusiast and enjoy cars and be a part of a community enjoying the sport, or actually become a driver and develop through our programming.
6: How long have you been working with the Rafa organization now?
5: I've been working here for about 2 years, but I've seen the vision for a while. I saw him at his first track day, so I've seen the whole vision all come together, and it's just incredible to see how much he has actually put together in the past 5 years.
6: 5 years is nothing in motor racing terms. Not very much in business terms, to be honest, but it's nothing in motor racing terms. And for him to have, and the Rafa organisation to have achieved as much as they have, there must have been some very good moments. If you had to pick a couple of good moments, even in the last 2 years that you've been, what would you say has been the thing that you're most proud of seeing the organisation achieve?
5: I would say our championship last year was our first year in the IMSA paddock, and to see what Kevin, our principal, team principal, has put our drivers through, he really puts the best of the best in the front, gives them the opportunity to prove themselves, and we proved ourselves last year in our first year in IMSA. So that was an incredible accomplishment for the team. But I think just overall seeing this whole vision come together, all the businesses that Rafael has built, hired the right people in the right places. He truly handpicks who he wants to work for him. He finds those people and puts them in the right positions to make this all happen.
6: You have to have a confidence for that, because a lot of people in business think they know everything and are used to just being told yes, yes, yes. To find the right people and then to have the confidence in them to let them do the jobs that you have recruited them for, that takes a bit of doing sometimes for people who are very successful in business.
5: Yeah, definitely. And Rafael's great at that. He really trusts his employees, and he takes them in as family. And I think that's the biggest part, is he trusts them as if they're family and they're going to put this business as their own and care for it like it's their own.
6: 5 years in, where's Rafa Racing 5 years down the line?
5: Oh, I'm excited to see that. There's a lot in...
6: Huge smile on Samantha's face when I said that, by the way. There may be some top secret things that she can't tell me, but there's obviously something coming down the pipe. And there's a... I feel it from the moment you walk into any of the areas here. There's an enthusiasm and a confidence about what's going on here.
5: Yeah, we're just getting started here. I think there's a lot to grow from here. Every day there's something new that we're thinking of. Just a few months ago, we started Random Racing Club, which was actually for the community to come together and start to really get involved with racing. Even if you're not a racer yourself, you can come to the racetrack. You can join Discords. We have sim nights every week. So it's a really great way to get people actually in the race car that's super expensive to operate and be a part of, to enjoy the racing community. So every day we're thinking of something new and building from there. So it's been a really fun experience being a part of.
6: I'm going to go and catch Kevin when he finishes off with the drivers, which he'll be doing in a moment or two's time. How do people find out more, Samantha?
5: You can go to rafaracing.club to learn more about the clubhouse. We also have our team page and then Random Racing Club as well. So they're all separate websites, but you can find us on Instagram too at rafaracing.club. And we have a lot of, every day we're posting more about our performance center, the Random Racing Club, the clubhouse here. So make sure to follow us there and watch our team win some more races.
6: Absolutely right. And we'll be following it on IMSA Radio and IMSA TV. Right. Let's get out of... I'm locked in. Help. Oh, that's the wrong door. The wrong door. Typical. Right. So Kevin's just finishing up now with the drivers. One of the reasons that we decided we're going to move, actually. Not just the fact I didn't want to be distracting, but Kevin did say he was going to give some proper home truths to this particular crop of drivers. He's in the middle of the presentation right now, so bear with us for a moment or two, and we'll be back here on the Radio Show Limited network of channels with more from Rafa Racing.
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6: Kevin Conway is the team manager and so much more here at Rafa Racing, and has just delivered a really interesting presentation, which I saw probably about the last three quarters of. You didn't pull your punches. You've got a good crowd of drivers for next year. We'll come on to all that in a moment. Why did you get involved with Rafa in the first place 5 years ago?
7: You know, when I first met Rafa, I realized he had a really big vision for what he was wanting to do. And that's not an easy thing to do in motorsports. We've seen so many people come in with big visions and empty pockets and come and go. So
6: people come in with big visions and big pockets and leave with empty pockets and no vision at all.
7: Absolutely. So you know, I got to be honest, I was a little skeptical at first. And when I put this team together originally in 2021 with alongside Toyota Gazoo Racing and really wanting to be their driver development pipeline for the GT series and create a structured ladder, which I felt like was missing on the GT side. Mm-hmm. We see it in other categories and it's very defined and very structured, and felt like that's something that we needed to create, not only from an OEM standpoint, but just have that clear path for drivers to consider GT3 as a destination instead of plan B. If they didn't make it in single seaters or somewhere else, that was kind of...
6: GT3 is a world championship. GT3 is Le Mans now. GT3 is racing pretty much every... My travel schedule. Racing pretty much every weekend somewhere on the planet. And even if you don't do a full series, you've got Daytona 24 hours, Sebring, Le Mans 24 hours, Spa 24 hours, Bathurst 12 hours. You've got some races around the world that you can drop into. GT3 is ubiquitous around the world now. And as someone like Mauro Engel, he's making a lot of money as an AMG driver because there's so much for him to do.
7: There are. In GT3, we see people like Max Verstappen even saying it's some of the best racing in the world, and it is. You know, the vision that Stefan Rattel had to create that category and where it's evolved within IMSA and WEC and all of the different categories around the world, it's some of the best racing that you'll find, and definitely the most competitive. And I think it's really exciting to see that become a destination, and that's something that, you know, our aim is to develop drivers to get them to that point and operate, you know, a proper program at that level ourselves, but also have that in place. So that was really kind of the vision and the driving force in the creation of this team.
6: But necessarily, this might be a controversial thing for me to say, necessarily for all the manufacturers, 15, 16 different manufacturers involved worldwide, BOP has always been, balance of performance, has always been a part of Stefan Rattel, and therefore the GT3 and now the FIA have taken it on as well, has been part of the lexicon, which some people don't like. I love the fact we've got so many cars that look so different. Let's be honest, you could not have a McLaren racing a BMW if you just put them out there as two street cars. We know what would happen. They have different strengths and weaknesses. But that also means that the difference between winning and losing is small, and it's getting smaller. How do you get that into everybody's head? I've seen what you've just said, but ultimately, it's about the driver maximizing at the end of the day, isn't it?
7: It is absolutely about the drivers maximizing every possible detail. And that comes with not just performance and training and reviewing data and reviewing videos, but understanding the cars you're racing against, understanding the aero maps of those cars, understanding what cars you can draft, understanding...
6: Not just your car, the competitor car.
7: Correct. So you have to understand if you're in a Toyota GR and somebody else is in an Aston or a Ferrari or a McLaren, you have to understand the aero maps of their cars so that you can understand the airflow, so you can understand if you can side draft it, if you can draft. Some cars you're going to be able to do that more efficiently than others. You also have to understand the strengths and weaknesses of that car. You have to understand the BOP for the particular week of that car so that you can understand what that car is able to do that your car can't. So if you know if you're under attack or you're attacking that particular car, you know what to do. So I think the drivers now have so much more involvement than maybe we have in years past because of that BOP. And that's an angle that we have to train our drivers on. Hey, you better focus on all of these different elements. And a lot of times people say, oh, your cars have traction control. They have ABS. They have all these driver aids. And quite candidly, the systems have become so sophisticated now it adds an entire another dimension to our drivers learning to optimize those tools in between sectors, not even lap to lap with tire degradation, but in between sectors, optimizing those tools. So now the driver is not only thinking about themselves, their lap time, how their car is doing, they're optimizing their tools. They're also having to factor in all of those variables about who they're around. So it's become incredibly complex.
6: That's a really good point you make there, because nobody criticizes IndyCar, which, let's be honest, is a spec series in terms of the chassis. And we always hear people saying, use your tools, use your tools. Okay, so that's cross weights and bars and stuff like that. Why is that any more clever than somebody changing TC down a click or down two clicks or changing ABS corner to corner? It's just maximizing and optimizing everything. And I think BOP and electronic driver aids gets a bad rap because of that.
7: They really do. And I can tell you, as a team principal, I don't think we're ever going to be happy with BOP, right? There's not a team on the planet that's going to be like, man, we have great BOP this week.
6: Everybody's complaining the same, that's what I always say at the tender guys. If everybody's tapping you on the shoulder, then you're doing a decent job.
7: For sure. And, you know, I think it's an incredibly difficult position for FIA, SRO, IMSA, and everybody with BOP, because you're trying to satisfy OEM relationships. You're trying to put on a very competitive product. You're trying to keep it as fair as possible. And at the end of the day, certain circuits are going to favor certain cars more than others. And we map all of those things out. I think every team does. You know what tracks are going to be strong. You know what tracks aren't. And quite candidly, when you do that, you know that you have a few shots where your car is going to be better than maybe some of the others. And if you don't optimize on those tracks, you've lost those opportunities in a very short championship.
6: And that is another very good point that you make, because what we're looking at now, if you've got an eighth place car for whatever reason at the weekend because the track doesn't suit you, because the weather's not as warm as you thought it was going to be, whatever, if you finish 10th, that's a bad day. If you finish 6th, it's a great day. And it's a really good point that people don't think about. And as I say, they look at BOP as just something that's artificial and spoils competition. I think it promotes competition for everything that you've just said. You had a pretty decent racing career yourself. Put yourself in some of these young drivers' shoes now. If you were just starting out, better or worse than when you jumped into it?
7: I sound like the old curmudgeon at this point saying this, but I think it's much easier in some ways. Just the tools that we have to go put together sponsorship and to understand that. And also, you know, sports car racing is having a moment right now. And it's incredibly exciting to see. And when you see how many people are showing up the races, the viewership, all of those things. So I'd say it's a little bit easier. The amount of tools and resources that we have
6: outside of the car.
7: Outside of the car, for sure. I think that makes it a little bit easier. And, you know, when we started this program, I started this team in 2021, the whole thing was to create the team that I always wanted to drive for. I've had the opportunity to drive for some amazing teams, both on the NASCAR side and the sports car side, and some not so great teams and kind of everything in between. And that's really my vision and my goal in this, is to build the team that I wanted to drive for. And that means providing a driver with every resource in the world that they could possibly need. Not unlimited budget, but the resources.
6: That would be lovely though, wouldn't it?
7: That would be amazing.
6: Where, that money tree, where did we plant that whole orchard of money trees?
7: I think we would pluck that orchard dry pretty quick, but you know, just making sure we have the right resources and the right people in place. And you know, there's so many things I would have done differently in my career looking back that you learn and that you know, and what you should really focus on and what's important and how much is really up to you. It's so easy to compare yourself to other drivers or other teams. I think as humans, we naturally look at what we don't have versus what we do. Yeah. And there's so many things that are in our control. And I tell everybody, on every person on this team, until you're optimizing every single thing that you can control, whether it's a mechanic, an engineer, or a driver, don't complain about the results.
6: We know that motorsport's a team sport. Always has been. The focus is always on the drivers. They're the superstars. They get all the spotlight. When things go right, you know, it's their brilliant driving. When things go wrong, sometimes it'll be a bad call or somebody dropped a wheel nut in the pit lane. Or sometimes the drivers just fall off the track. Odd the way drivers do that. I'm not sure whether we'll ever get rid of that side of things. On a serious note, look, I mean, the teamwork aspect now is probably more important than anybody. We talk about a team being like a gearbox and everything having to mesh together exactly. Nowadays, because of BOP, because of reliability in cars, when was the last time we saw a car, even at the 24 Hours of Le Mans, brake because they had a mechanical issue. It just doesn't happen anymore. So how do you instill in the drivers and indeed the other team members the fact that they have to be practically perfect every single race to get anywhere near the podium, never mind win the race?
7: It comes back down to preparation and how you prepare, and it's a thousand little details stacked. There's not one magic silver bullet. It's I say race teams die by a thousand cuts and we succeed by a thousand, you know, very, very small successes, stacking pennies, if you will. And I think because of all the things we just talked about, BOP, all of the tools available, and the competitiveness and the reliability, it makes the mental aspect of this sport stronger and more important than ever, from the engineers on the box, your race strategist, to the drivers themselves. And as humans, we have good days, bad days. We're emotional creatures. Cool. But unfortunately, you've got to be able to compartmentalize, lock in, and regardless of what's going on in your life or who you're happy at or mad at, that you're able to focus on the task at hand. So the drivers that are able to really lock in mentally and push past the struggle, if you will, those are the ones you're going to see be the most consistent and the most successful.
6: And consistency is the key, really, really is. Get as close to your optimum and stay there for as long as you can. The RAFA organisation, and it is that, is a big beast now. You're particularly involved with the RAFA race team. And when you look back at the last 5 years, and I've keep saying this, and I've heard people say, I hear myself say it when we're commentating on you guys racing. 5 years is no time at all in this business, in any business, but particularly in the race business. We've seen people rise and fall in 5 years. You guys are still here, but you're still newbies in some respects. What, from your side of things, on the race side particularly, have you taken out of this as, oh, wow, that's pretty cool? And has it happened quicker than you expected, or about the same time as you expected?
7: I think certainly quicker in some aspects of it, because this is a very difficult game, as we all know, and we've been fortunate to have a lot of success. We've won a lot of championships. We've won a lot of races. I don't think we've had a year yet where we've had less than 30, 40 podiums and at least one or two championships somewhere. So the success that we've had, especially on the Toyota side with the GR Super on the GT4, has been pretty remarkable. 32 wins last year with that car across multiple championships. I think those are things that we always want more. And I'm not really one to look back. So right now, you know, our focus is squarely on building up the WeatherTech program and continuing to, you know, optimize what we have this year and compete for a Pilot Challenge Championship next year. I mean, for us, you're only as good as your last race. And so while it's great that we've accomplished that, you know, I always say is, you know, today's best is tomorrow's baseline. So, we keep pushing to be better and continuously improve. And that's something that is woven into our DNA. And just because we won last week, it's a new week. We start over, and in motorsports, you have to have a really short memory, or this sport will drive you mad.
6: Yeah, for the good and the bad things, actually. Fall off at a corner, don't try and make it up at the next one. That was something I learned very early on in my very limited time behind. Why do you think, we've talked about GT3 in particular, but why do you think, let's focus in here, in the US, it's the WEC up at Saturday in Americas this weekend. We're coming to the end of the IMSA season in which you guys have already had success. Why is sports cars doing so well at the moment? And particularly here in the US, both IMSA and SRO are doing better than ever. IMSA are attracting incredible crowds. So it's not just about how many manufacturers are there on the grid. There's a groundswell of public opinion and enthusiasm that we haven't seen probably in a generation, maybe two generations.
7: For sure. I love sports car racing, and I feel like I've been beating this drum for several years, even to some of my NASCAR friends. Like, I'm telling you, it's coming, it's coming, it's coming. And now all of a sudden, you know, we see a lot of people on the Toyota side, on the NASCAR side, come to us and say, how do we get involved? You know, they see the moment that it's having. I think that for younger kids, it's very aspirational. You know, you look at the stock car series, and to be very candid, like, there's not a lot of kids that aspire to drive a Toyota Camry or whatever, you know. But a McLaren's cool, Ferrari's cool, a Lamborghini's cool. You know, the new GRGT has a tremendous amount of buzz around it. Probably, arguably, the highest buzz of an OEM car.
6: It's not even turned a wheel in anger yet.
7: For sure. So I think you're seeing that from the relatability side, the aspirational side, the approachability. Until you've come and experienced an IMSA event or even SRO event, the accessibility that the fans have, and it's become the place to be. I mean, I was at the Indy 500 earlier this year with Rafa, and we were walking through the infield, and it's a great time. It's a big party. And I would say over three quarters of people didn't even know there was a race going on. They were just there for the party. And the cool thing about IMSA is you get that event experience, but you also get everybody locked in on the action. You have so many different classes and different types of cars, and you got that person that's a Porsche guy, you got that person that's a Mustang guy, you got that person that's whatever, and they're all there. So I think it's the only motorsport in the world where you have so many different types of cars and brands, and it really represents community in the most broad sense. And I think it's an experience unlike any other.
6: I think we all live the races together, particularly the longer races. Once you get the 6, 12, 10, 12, 24-hour races, whether we're in the pits, whether we're standing with our nose pressed through the fence line, and we've all done that, or like me, whether I'm in the booth, we have a different shared experience. I think it was Tom Christensen who wrote in his book about Le Mans. He has an idea of how the race has gone, and then every person he talks to afterwards has seen that race slightly differently. Mm-hmm. So it's all been the same race, but you have that shared experience based around that. You could have just picked a championship, I mean, come on, you and Raphael, but what is it, 7, 8 different championships that you've been running into this point already? I mean, the logistics of that fry my brain. We've just got to get people around the world. We do about 76, 77 events a year, but we're only moving 2 or 3 or 8 or 10 people around. You're moving race cars and everything else. You're not afraid of hard work and challenging yourselves off track as well as on track?
7: For sure. This year has been challenging. You know, 7 championships, some full-time, some part-time, but it's right around 150 races this year, including the NASCAR ARCA Menards series, which we're running part-time. But in sports car racing, that's a lot of races. Mm-hmm. So running multiple cars a weekend, you know, we have such a tremendous group of guys and girls that make it all happen. You know, a lot of people say, you know, they look at what I'm doing or what Rafa's doing, but it's the people behind us that make it all possible. And the logistics have been incredible. We're running 6 haulers now. We have somewhere around 75 employees. That will swell well over 100 full-time employees by January. So it's turned into a large group, a large organization, and the biggest thing that I'm focused on is making sure the quality doesn't suffer, and that comes down to having the right drivers and the right crew members and the right culture to understand that winning is very, very, very important for us. And even as we develop drivers, they have to win or they're not going to be here. And I don't want to be a service provider. We want to be a race team, and we are.
6: What do you mean by that? Explain what you mean by that, because clearly there are services that have to be provided, but you mean something slightly different. I've heard you talk about this before. What do you mean by you don't want to be a, in inverted commas, in quotations, a service provider?
7: Well, I think there's a place for everybody, and everybody has their own business models. For us in particular, we don't want to be the person or the team or the place where somebody can write a check and show up and run. Right. We want to be able to put the right commercial partners in place, provide tremendous value to them, and to be able to win races and championships. And the way that we provide value to those partners is by being successful and doing the right things off the racetrack. And that means having the right drivers that we select that are elite, that can be absolute killers on the racetrack. And that's who we want. You know, there's times where, you know, it's good for somebody to maybe get experience and bring budget and do that. But I'm of the opinion the best drivers aren't always the ones that can write the check. And we have to provide opportunities for them, or else we're going to continue to dilute the sport and dilute the quality of racing. And so I'm a very big, this might be an unpopular opinion, but I'm a very big proponent of us doing our part to bring in the right commercial partners so that we can afford to have the drivers that we need to go win races and win championships.
6: I'm not suggesting that you are ready to give up and walk away and go and fish or play golf or whatever it is. I remember talking to Doug Feehan many years ago, and he said, "What am I going? When are you going to stop, Doug? What am I going to do, John? We're not the sort of people who sit down and look out the window and play golf." And he's absolutely right. I'm not, and neither was he. But what would be your mic drop moment? What would be for you with Rafa and Rafa Racing to go, "Well, that's it. You can't top that now. I might as well start writing me book"?
7: I mean, for us, obviously winning at the highest levels is super important. So winning a WeatherTech championship is very, very important for us.
6: Is that doable?
7: Absolutely. I wouldn't be doing this if it wasn't. But we're not underestimating the Mount Everest ahead of us by any stretch. But
6: you're not going to say you're going to do it next year or the year after. You're working towards it, because those things, there's always a bit of luck involved as well. But But that's a goal.
7: Absolutely. And we have a tremendous amount of respect for the championship and the level of competition there. So it's not underestimated or lost on me by any stretch. But our ultimate goal is to take Gazoo Racing USA, North America, and as an American team, go win Le Mans. I mean, that's squarely our goal. So I would say until that's accomplished, we're not going to let up.
6: So I'm going to see you at the Circuit de la Sarthe in years to come. And we'll be having conversations like this long into the night with a glass of something French and red, probably.
7: Absolutely, absolutely. Maybe like Jimmy's interview.
6: Yeah. Oh yeah, that was very special. Mm-hmm. Hey, look, it's great. I don't often get to see you. I see you on the wall. We talk about the calls that you make. You've done some fantastic strategic calls. You've won some of our strategy awards in the last couple of 3 years as well. It's been lovely to come and see you, to put a proper face and personality to the people I'm talking about a lot. Thanks very much. I'm going to move on now, and I'm a bit worried about this, but I'm heading to the Performance Centre. Fortunately, I'm not dressed for it for the moment. Thank you very much indeed for having us here.
7: Thank you. It's always an honour.
2: Inside on RadioLeMans.com.
6: Well, I'm right out of my comfort zone here, because this is one of the best equipped training facilities I've ever seen. Notice I didn't call it a gym there, because it's way, way more than that. So if this is your environment, tell me a little bit about how you designed what is in here and why the different machines and environments exist here for Rafa Racing Club and for their drivers.
8: So you're probably right. I wouldn't call this a gym. We call this a performance center. And when we designed this, we basically had, you know, high performance at the core, or motorsport performance at the core of everything that we're doing. But you also find that this gym has a hybrid feel about it. So we're still catering for Rafa Racing Club members as well. Mm-hmm. So there's still a lot of lifestyle equipment in here, or lifestyle training equipment. We still want to cater for general wellness and health and well-being and lifestyle fitness. But I would say about 70-80% of the facility is really focused towards motorsports performance, high performance. A lot of equipment in here that you might not even see in other high performance facilities. Very much catered towards working some of the parameters that we need to build up around motorsports drivers.
6: What's going on over your right shoulder, which looks like medieval torture to me. You've got a head device on one of your guinea pigs here with a big, effectively, it's like a wind-back strap, isn't it, that you can put different loads on. What's going on over there?
8: Correct, yeah. So we've got one of our drivers in what we call an Ironneck 3.0, which is a neck training device, and we connect that to a flywheel device, so that basically as they pull through resistance in a rotation or a side flexion or flexion extension movement, and as they come back from that movement, the flywheel applies added load to that eccentric phase of the movement. So it allows them to train their necks in an eccentric loading phase, basically, which we know gives us sort of some of the biggest results in developing strength, hypertrophy, and endurance.
6: Yeah, and nowadays, even in GT3 and GT4 cars, the amount of G loading that you're getting as the cars become more efficient, the tyres become more efficient, the speeds go up through corners, G loading on your neck with your helmet on it. I ride a motorbike with a heavy helmet on. When I put my race helmet on, it's like, oh, that's great. It's so light. There's no Bluetooth and all that in there. But that's really, really important, because it all goes to the driver feeling at his best or her best for the longest amount of time.
8: That is exactly correct, yeah. So we see GT3 cars now pushing 2.7, 2.8 Gs. On some of the tracks, and you got to keep in mind they're also doing that for a long duration of time. So yep. Endurance is a big part of the training that we do here as well, especially around neck and core. And we can definitely see with our drivers, the longer they can stabilize their necks and not be fatigued or exerted, the better their mental focus is as well, and the better their acuity is on the track.
6: Yep.
8: So the more your neck's wobbling or your head's wobbling and you're moving around, the less acuity, focus, and
6: even just things like your vision, actually.
8: Exactly. Accurate vision, yeah. The less accurate your vision and focusing and saccades and fixations are on the track.
6: Is there anything specifically that you've designed yourselves? We talk about hand-eye coordination. That's clearly important, hand-eye, feet, backside as well, what you're feeling coming up through the seat. But what do you have here that would help the drivers to sharpen them
9: themselves up. I've seen people doing things like just dropping balls from hand to hand, that sort of thing. That's a very basic thing to do. What else?
8: So we are working on a couple of pieces that we haven't made public yet.
9: Ooh.
8: Yeah. And I don't want to give too much away, but a lot of the head training units that we are using at the moment are available to the public. We have our variations coming out, which will include resistance from other partners that we have in this gym, such as Kaiser or Exafly or Desmotech, and possibly also VR add-ons to the neck training devices. So, again, not to give too much away, there are a few bits and pieces tech-related and neck training-related and core-related that then feed into your neurocognitive suites that we're working on. But, I can't sort of announce anything yet.
9: Seth, there'll be people listening to this in. What is he talking about? These are drivers. They get in the car, they sit down, they put their hands on a steering wheel. They've got flappy paddles nowadays, most of them. You don't have three pedals. There's no heeling and torn to get on. What is he talking about? But actually, what you're talking about now is the rise and rise in the level that everybody has to be at because competition is so close, I presume.
8: 100%. Competition is getting tougher and tougher, and the talent pool is also getting deeper and deeper, right? So there's more people that are trying to get into motorsports, compete at a very high level, and a lot of the training devices or modalities or philosophies are fairly public nowadays with social media and online training and all those other avenues that we know drivers have available to them. So everyone's looking for the one percenters. Everyone's looking for the extra inch here and there, extra millisecond here and there. That's what we're working towards here at RAF Performance as well.
9: Which piece of equipment, which drill do the drivers like? Which ones do they absolutely hate?
8: All right.
9: Or is it individual?
8: It is very individual, but I would say they probably all hate some of our landmine exercises in here and how we always combine neck loads into some of the more full-body functional tasks that we do in here. So landmine exercises.
9: What's a landmine exercise? Obviously not defusing an IED, so what is it?
8: So a landmine is a piece of equipment. It's a very basic piece of equipment that we use in here, which is a barbell connected to a hinge. And then you can use that for core exercises mostly, but also some upper body exercises. But a lot of what we do in here as well, we try to train an athlete as a whole, full body functional training.
9: Yes.
8: And then always incorporating a bit of neck resistance, a bit of neck loads, and then pushing them into fatigue zones, neural endurance, and then adding that neurocognitive component to it.
9: What over with me, because very quickly, because I don't want to break this up too much, but I want to have a word with Kiko while he's here as well. Can I just interrupt you for a second? Yeah. Kiko, how are you doing?
10: How are you? Good?
9: Yeah, very well. Congratulations. What a great season you've been having. How important is what you're doing here? And do you hit the landmine as much as he says you do?
10: Yeah, so I think that's the ladder to create everything. I think everything we build after, if it is a result, if it's fast laps and a good... good career, I think it starts here in the gym, right?
9: Yeah.
10: And the gym is much more than lifting weights. It's about committing every single day, about understanding your limits and go beyond your limits a few times, and this is how we create improvement. And having a place like this is just it's much more of the tools that we have to improve, but it creates a culture of like never giving up and then pushing your limits.
9: I need to talk to this young man over here as well. You had that, as I described it, the medieval torture device on. What was that like?
11: Yeah, it was really cool. You're talking about the neck exerciser?
9: Yeah.
11: So it's hooked up to a flywheel. So one way, it's under load, and then you come back the other way, and you're kind of resisting it. And then you have this big pull when the flywheel changes directions. It's a really good tool. It kind of works both sides of the neck. And there's a lot of potential for different exercises, not limited to the neck exercises, but it's very good for practicing for the car. So
9: I was very impressed. Normally, I always say, I'll have a go at this. No, not a chance. Safe, I'll finish up with you. Fantastic facility that you've got here. Clearly, the guys, they know what they have to do. And you're building discipline as well, because obviously they can't be here every day. They'll go back home and they've got to continue. So you're providing them not just with athletic ability, but here as well, I know upstairs at the on the mezzanine level, you've got nutritionists and things like that.
8: Correct, yeah. So a big part of what we do, it's a performance facility, so we have to include performance nutrition. We do have performance psychologists as part of our team as well. We do have a head of neurovisual performance. So the neurocognitive part and the neurovisual part of motorsports is huge, massive contributing factor and massive edge for our drivers to have as well, and to train and to...
9: Has that been a big move forward in the recent past, that people have realised that it isn't just the body fitness, which always helps with your brain function, I think, if you feel comfortable in your body, but being able to do specialist training for neurocognitive, neurovisual skills as well, because you're led by your eyes, and whether particularly if you're doing something like skiing, but motor racing is the same. I ride a motorbike, you look where you want to go.
8: 100%. So, you know, it all starts healthy mind, healthy body, but the neurocognitive component when it comes to motorsport is massive. And a lot of people think it's all visual, but it's actually all processing in the head, right?
9: Yeah.
8: So, you know, our reaction speeds are actually a very raw parameter in the human body and human brain. What we work on is processing speeds. So how quickly they can process information through their brain and then react to it, or a lot of times also not react to it. So inhibition a lot of times is also just as important as reaction in racing.
9: Yeah, love it. Thank you very much. Keep up the good work. I'm sneaking out before he puts me on any bits of these machines. Sif, thanks very much indeed. In all seriousness, you're doing a great job here. What a fabulous facility. Thank you.
8: Pleasure. Thanks, guys. Thanks for coming through.
9: Well, we've been talking about drivers quite a lot. Let's talk to one. Weston Workman. Give me the elevator pitch then. Why is being part of the family of Rafa Racing, what's so good about it?
12: I mean, the list goes on, honestly. There's so many resources here. There's no other team that I'd rather be a part of right now in my career. The connection they have with Toyota, obviously me being a Toyota development driver, and then the relationship that Rafa Racing has with Toyota now. Obviously, we're here in Houston now. They have the Performance Center here, and I can really mingle the two in together with all of Toyota's resources and all of Rafa Racing's resources to be able to really hone in on my skills and abilities. And I'm really learning, you know, what my body is capable of now being a part of a team like Rafa Racing. And there's so many opportunities now that I wouldn't have unless I was on a team like Rafa Racing. So, for example, I wouldn't be racing VP Challenge this year if it wasn't for Rafa Racing. So I'm very grateful for them for
9: that. It's as simple as that. You would not be in that car racing in VP on the IMSA package if it wasn't for Rafa.
12: That's very true.
9: Okay.
12: Very true.
9: Fine. Well, that's a great thing for them and for you. There will be people listening to this. Actually, they probably won't, because most of our listeners and viewers know a bit more about the sport. But there are people who often say to me, drivers, not athletes, they sit on their backside for an hour and a half or 2 hours, they drive around, you know, they're not athletes. Of course, the problem is, Weston, that everybody drives pretty much every day, so they all think they're driving a car on the road. I can drive for 6 hours till I run out of petrol, until my bladder tells me I've got to get out of the car. Tell me about the stresses and strains and why a fit body and a fit mind are important in GT4, GT3, any form of sports car race.
12: Well, the first thing I would do is challenge those people to come drive a sports car at a high level like we do for hours at a time, right? We see temperatures in the cockpit of 120 to 130 degrees, depending on the weather at the racetrack. So there's a lot of things that go into it. And besides all the physical things of getting hot, you have to keep your mind calm in a hot situation like that, high stress. There's a lot of things going on. You're making split-second decisions out there on the racetrack while you're hot, while you're tired. So not only is it a physical game, but it's also just as much of a mental game as it is physical. And today we've invited people this week to come and do the Rafa Open Week, and a lot of these guys are seeing the amount of training we go through just to drive a race car at a high level, right? Because it's definitely not easy. It's a very tough task to overcome. But until you start performing at a high level and starting to win races, you'll honestly never really feel what it feels like.
9: I have driven very seldom. But when I knew I was going to do a 24-hour race in a GT4 car at Cota, I decided to go on a regime where I lost a bit of weight, quite a lot of weight, actually 25 kilos, and got myself into a better position. Now, even at my rubbish level,
6: I can tell you, I felt that make a difference, not just behind the wheel, same hot temperatures. Mm-hmm. Somehow I got both of the noon stints, I don't know why. But also in my mind, in my decision making, it seemed that things were working at a slower clearer, pace, right? And
11: yes.
6: Clearer.
11: Yes.
6: Yes. Now you guys are making decisions lap on lap on lap, corner on corner on corner, particularly in multi-class racing. How can you train yourself for that, not just in a fitness side of things, but in to train your mind to be sharp as much as your body is fit?

0: perceive what you do behind the wheel.
1: 100%. 100%. I had no idea how much I could really optimize myself until I got involved in programs like the Toyota Development Program and the Rafa Racing Program. Because like I always tell people, right, when you're a part of two great programs like this, it's almost impossible not to perform well. I think you should start looking at yourself if you're not performing well when you're a part of very good programs like this.
0: Why sports cars for you? You came up through one of the IMSA development programs. Mm-hmm. That's when I first saw you. Mm-hmm. I remember introducing you all to the stage. I think it was Road America a few years ago. Why was sports cars the right place for you, and why does it continue to be the right place for you?
1: Sports cars was a very attractive pathway for me from the get-go. But as a young kid and as a young driver, right, I always aspired to be a Formula One driver. Right, I thought I was going to be a Formula One driver from my days of karting. But not that it wasn't realistic, but you know, those opportunities kind of start to fizzle out. You start getting older, and then
0: there's 24, 26 seats in Formula One,
1: right.
0: And you go to an IMSA race, and even if it's only two drivers, there's probably three or four times that many opportunities.
1: Yes.
0: It's a numbers game in some respects.
1: Yes, exactly, and that's where I was going with that. There's so many opportunities in sports car racing, especially for a driver like me. Rafa Racing being involved in sports car racing, Toyota having their toes dipped in a lot of different disciplines of motorsport, they've just kind of opened the doors for me to go down this sports car path. And I've just been staying true to my path, right? I've had a lot of friends and a lot of drivers of my age who have gone different paths. Connor Zillish, a great friend of mine, he's gone down the NASCAR path.
0: He's doing all right, in fact.
1: He's doing a great job, right? And a thing that Kevin Conway always tells me, the manager of Rafa Racing, stay true to yourself. Stay true to your path. You can only control what you can control and only worry about yourself. You know, I kind of see these guys that go up through the ladder and, you know, they're getting paid a lot of money. They're at the highest level of their game. They're at the pinnacle of motorsport in the U.S. I race with Kiffin Simpson. Mm-hmm. And go-karts, he's in IndyCar now. But I've just been staying true to my path, and sports car racing became attractive to me because of the opportunities that were there. Trying to take it slow, right? I think something that has helped me progress and staying on a good trajectory is always being ready for that next level that I go to, right? I've always been a contender as soon as I go to the next level, right? Yeah. When I raced my first MX-5 Cup race at Daytona, when you were announcing, I led laps at that race. I tried to make a name for myself. I've never not been ready for that next level, and all the opportunities that I've got in sports car racing have allowed me to do that.
0: I have some very, very happy memories of my head almost exploding watching you and the rest of the guys in the Whelen Mazda MX-5 Cup. You know, there's that little invitation race at the end of the year that they've been running on the Martinsville Oval. You fancy coming back and have a go at that?
1: I really want to. I really enjoyed the Martinsville race. I've done it 2 years in a row now. I've had a chance to win it 2 years in a row. Unfortunately, came up second both years.
0: It's got to come back then.
1: The first one by a tenth, and then the second one by, I think, 4/1000ths of a second. So they've been very close finishes. I do really, really want some redemption, and we'll see what kind of opportunities come about. And if I'm able to do that, I think with some of the commitments I have right now, it may not be in my best interest to compete again. But I'd really love to try to go for a win there at Martinsville.
0: Where are you going? You're a driven individual,
1: yes,
0: and I say that in every sense of the word. Ever since I first met you, I thought he's got a spark about him, and clearly they think that here as well at Rafa. Where's next for Western Workman? Am I going to be talking about you next? Where are you going to explode me head with your amazing overtaking maneuvers?
1: I'm not too sure yet, but hopefully it's Pilot Challenge next year. That's what we're all kind of
0: in 27.
1: In 27, yes, that's what we're all pushing for right now. I think the game plan for me has always been 2 years in each series that I compete in. So I did almost 4 to 5 years in go-karts, and I did 2 years of club racing, and then I did 2 years of GR Cup and MX-5 Cup. Mm-hmm. Now I've got 1 year of GT4 under my belt, and now doing another year of GT4. Mm-hmm. Hopefully that's in Pilot Challenge or another similar GT4 series, because realistically I would want to do 2 years of GT4 before I move anything past GT4, and I have to be able to prove myself that, you know, I'm willing and able to perform at a high level in GT4 to be attractive to a GT3 team or a GT3 seat. But my end-all, be-all goal is to definitely be in the WeatherTech Series in IMSA. I want to be a pro driver for Toyota. That's the goal I've had ever since I joined the team, and even before I joined the Toyota Development Program. And now even racing the Mark V Super, right, it's really a full circle moment for me, because I got involved in racing because of car culture. And growing up, my dad had a Mark

0: Ford Supra, and I grew up in that car, and we would take it to car meets, and I drive it more than he does now. It's kind of a garage queen.
1: You still got it?
0: We still have it, yes.
1: Oh, good for you.
0: He's the original owner of it. He bought it in December of 97. It's a 98 model year. And then now racing a Mark V Supra, it's almost more sentimental for him than it is for me. So it's super cool. And my dad's invested in this game as much as I am. So I'm very
1: family. Family.
0: Yes, I'm very, very grateful to have the support system behind me. And I know a lot of people don't have that. So I'm very grateful. I don't take that for granted at all. It brought me to tears when I found out I was driving a Mark V Supra this year, because I literally grew up in the Supra, so it's amazing.
1: I've watched from the sidelines and from the booth very interestedly as you have developed your craft and your athletic prowess. There's one in the eye for people who don't think that is the case. You've matured immensely well.
0: Thank you. I think
1: your racetrack craft that you learned in Mazda.
0: Yes.
1: And Jakub was really useful to you. Western Workman, wish you the best, sir, and thank you very much. May there be many more times when I get very excited about you racing.
0: Thank you so much, John. I appreciate it.
1: Well, of course, it wouldn't be right to come and have our inside story look at Rafa and the organisation of Rafa Racing, the Rafa Club and everything, without speaking to the man whose name's above the door, Rafael Martinez. First of all, thank you for this look behind the scenes. It's quite clear to me that you're building something very special here. Why? I asked Samantha that right at the beginning of this programme. It would have been easy for you to take your budget and go and race GT4, GT3, whatever you wanted to do. Why branch out into what you're doing now? Because it doesn't make your life any easier, sir, to be quite honest.
2: Yeah, absolutely. I mean, for me, I think it's self-interest. It started as a hobby that I didn't know existed about 5 years ago. And as I joined the community, I found that it lacked infrastructure. It lacked community for that matter. It lacked facilities. It lacked training. It lacked know-how. And it lacked a place that people could go call home the way that golfers call a country club home, or that you could be a member at a tennis club or at your racket club. Mm-hmm. That just didn't exist in motorsports. Outside of being at the track, which, you know, in motorsports, the difficultness is a few hundred acres, so it's got to be pretty distant from the city. So, those country clubs that exist at the track are pretty far, from where people live, and by default are pretty empty when you get there, unless there's a big event going on. You may or may not run into someone. You look at the thermals and places of the world, amazing facilities, but it takes a lot of time to get there. It takes a lot of resources to get there. And when you go there, you may or may not even run into someone, right? And so I wanted to find a place that was closer to where people live, that I could be part of that community. And as I decided to start building that community, I found that there was a lot of people interested in a similar thing. So for me, it became, okay, so if this is going to be something I'm going to pursue, I'm going to do it right, and I'm going to do it as big as I can. And that's part of the reason behind it, is just I became in love with the sport, and I wanted to build something amazing in it.
1: Racing as family always is RAFA, which is handy.
2: Yeah.
1: That worked out really well. Good late-night thinking there, I feel. So is it fair to say, then, that Rafa, particularly Rafa Racing Club, we're standing in a building here, so this is a geographical location. You've got some cars stored across the road. You've got the performance centre. But people will undoubtedly think that Rafa Racing Club is a bit of tarmac somewhere. But this isn't a geographical location. This is a state of mind and a sense of community.
2: It's absolutely a state of mind. I think that culturally, even when we hire people and we bring them on board, that is the first thing that they learn, is that this is going to be a family. You're going to treat people as such, with respect, with care, and make sure that you're there to hand out, give a handing, a helping hand whenever someone needs something, and that when people come, they're coming because they want to feel like they're part of a family, not because they would necessarily wanting to just get a service. They can go get their car detailed somewhere else. They can come get their car stored somewhere else. They can get coaching from a different team. But we want to make sure that anybody, whatever it is that they're involved with across the ecosystem, all the different brands that we have, the brand itself, that everybody knows that we are a big motorsports family and that we behave as such.
1: And what you stand for in terms of your pursuit of excellence and how you treat people as individuals.
2: Yep. So for us, pursuit of excellence is everything. Winning is everything, right? So the racing winning is what gives us credibility. The championships is what gives us credibility. You know, we can't be a racing community and a racing platform and not be competing at the front of the grid. We can't be saying we have an elite training facility and not be competing at the front of the grid.
1: And not turning out people who can compete at that top level.
2: Exactly. And so for us, it's been about recruitment and about developing talent, young talent in particular, being diverse and having people from all walks of life. Having females on grid, being able to develop them to become elite athletes and competitors, and giving everybody an opportunity. And so we've been able to, you know, develop quite a bit of talent and amass quite a bit of a talent pool of young drivers. And then, you know, there's some gentleman drivers that we're developing as well. Some people like myself who are still training to become faster and better. And every time I go out there, I feel that I gain a tenth. And it's just like, I wish I could do it faster, right? But at the end of the day, it's just a matter of time and commitment and you know, lap after lap, seat time that is going to get me there. So for us to be able to treat everybody and pursue excellence as a process of everything that we do, in the way that we wake up in the morning and we look at the day and how can we become better? How can we provide better service? How can we have nicer facilities? How can we develop a program further? How can we be faster on track? Like all of those elements go into decisions that we make on a daily basis.
1: You started, of course, in a GT car, McLaren, at Austin, at the Circuit of the Americas. Great track. Absolutely lovely track. Has it always been GT cars? There hasn't as yet been a foray in a single seaters, or do you think that side of motorsport is served already and perhaps there's more opportunity for you to do what you want to do in the GT and endurance space?
2: Yeah, for me, I started in GT, no racing background at all, so that's all I knew, and that's where I went into, right?
1: You never even did karting or anything?
2: I've never done karting. I've karted maybe three times in my life now, and the last couple of times I've been against these guys who just beat me up, you know? So before I started driving, my first car on track ever was a 600-horsepower McLaren, in a road car, and that's the way I learned to drive. And so for me, that's where we started. But now that we have Kevin on the team as our team principal and running the racing program with his NASCAR background, now we're doing ARCA. And I think that single seaters is going to be a natural progression as we go, starting likely with IndyCar here locally, right, in the States, and how big IndyCar is kind of starting to kind of resuscitate and grow, right? And so for us, it's really bringing what the market wants. And at the time, the people that I was there with is sports cars.
1: Yeah.
2: And as big of a explosion as sports cars has had in North America in the last handful of years, that growth of IMSA, SRO, all these organizations, and how many manufacturers are participating there, it just became a natural, easy way to say, hey, I know that the infrastructure for IndyCar has been there for a long time. Mm-hmm. I know that the infrastructure for F1 is global and has been there for a long time. We want to be the path for you to get into sports cars, and that's kind of where we lean into pretty heavy.
1: But you haven't just been in the States, even in just this first 5 years. Five years is no time at all in business and nothing. I mean, it's a speck in motorsport. So you're still relative newcomers. And yet you've been across to Europe. You've had your shootout out there with the GT4. It's brought Gem through, of course, which a lot of people will have followed. Like I said before, you don't like making things easy for yourself. What was the decision process then in saying, well, we could sit in the States? Nah, let's not. Let's go and do some stuff in Europe and find some drivers there.
2: Yeah, for me is, you know, the vision of the club is to connect the world of motorsports. And by the world, I mean the world. And
1: so again, it's not geographic. Yeah. It's basically pulling people together with a similar mindset.
2: Yeah, exactly. And that's kind of what the big component of ours is finding like-minded people across the world that want to be part of the journey, part of the story, and part of the platform. And there's talented drivers all over the world, and there's talented teams and facilities that we can participate with, amazing tracks that I personally want to go to. Too. So racing in Europe, building our brand and our audience there, and being able to put some talent from out there is one of the big things that we want to do as well. So as the club, we want to continue to expand, open up multiple locations around the world. And with what we've done in Houston, we anticipate that we'll have a racing program in Europe across juniors and gentlemen drivers and potentially in single-seaters, karting, all of that good stuff. So developing truly the ladder to give someone the opportunity to be part of the world of motorsports at whatever talent, budget, you know, skill, desire kind of takes them.
1: When the decision was made, it must have been a tough decision because you had a good crowd of people after the shootout and Jem was the winner. You made the decision to go and tell her and the family yourself. You could have had a phone call. You could have done it on all kind of electronic major, but you turned up at their home in Devon to do that. Why was that important to you and to the program?
2: Yeah,
1: and indeed to Jim.
2: Yeah, I think, especially at the time, Jim was 21 years old, still fairly young, had never really lived outside of the house. They grew up in a farm, very modest home, very, close-knit family. And for us to tell their parents that, hey, we're going to strip her away and give her an amazing opportunity, but that's going to require her to spend quite a bit of time in the States away from home, and for them to entrust her in our hands, this random guy that showed up with a beard and long hair and saying, hey, we're taking your daughter with us, it was a significant thing. And so for me, family is very important. And I, I've been in a position of how my parents feel. I'm Latin. My parents are very, very much close, and in the Latin community, family is very, very, very tight in that sense. And so it was really important for me to go and talk to her family and meet the parents and, making sure that they knew that they're welcome and that they're part of the family now and that Jim was going to be in good hands.
1: As I said, 5 years, no time at all. You've achieved a lot. I'll ask you about the future in a moment. Up to now, what's the thing that you're most pleased about? I'll say proud. You're allowed to be proud. I was brought up saying pride is a sin. I'm not sure it is. It's nice to know when you've achieved something well. Let me put it a different way. What do you think the biggest achievement of RAFA is right now in terms of the organization?
2: I think in terms of the organization, the fact that we have Houston up and running and developing drivers and functioning, and it's not a it's something we want to build. It's something that we have built in a short period of time. I think that that's important in all angles.
1: The fact because you've got something to show for it, because there is something that's visible and tangible.
2: Yep, exactly. So I think that that was sort of like that first big step that we took. Was like, we are not just talking, we're walking, like we're building, we're doing, we're here. And I think that the biggest achievement that we had was winning in Canada, validating all the things that we're doing in a tough race, in a great engineering call, in that, in that track with that field, and the fact that we are developing young drivers to be able to achieve that. It was a combination of all the things that we've been working towards, and like that was the biggest win that we've had as an organization. I think that that validates all the things that we're doing.
1: Because you're in a pool of talent where the difference between winning and losing is infinitesimal nowadays. Okay, I will ask you the tough question. Actually, I suspect that it's not going to be that tough for you, because you strike me, and you always have had, as somebody who knows where they are, but more importantly, knows where they want to go. So 5 years further down the line, what if I was standing back here, or maybe somewhere else in the world, what conversation would we be having, and what would you be telling me the second 5 years of the RAFA racing team and indeed the whole organization had produced?
2: Yeah, I think 5 years from now, the roadmap that we have is to have 10 clubhouses built around the world, Australia, Middle East, Europe, UK, several across the US. And so I think that when we look at where we are 5 years from now, we're going to have several racing, different programs, different series, different parts of the world, developing drivers and competing at the highest level, whether it's WEC, IMSA, Le Mans, going everywhere in sports cars, as well as, I think, starting to penetrate into the single-seater market.
1: Okay.
2: So I think we're going to have a network of clubhouses that is there to develop the sharpest and fastest and best, kids around the world, and putting them in the grid that we compete in. And I think that's going to be an amazing story looking back 5 years from now.
1: There will be people listening to this saying, that's all very well. Where's the money coming from? You have members. They pay fees for the services that you provide. That's not enough to do what you're doing now, never mind to what you've got planned in the future. So commercial partnerships, sponsorships, if you want to put it that way, are all part of this. And you've already assembled a pretty decent, very decent portfolio of partners. That has to continue, though, doesn't it?
2: Absolutely. That's the only way that we can truly make it work. And when I came into the space 5 years ago, and then even more like 3-4 years ago, and I started learning about racing, how expensive it truly is, and who actually ultimately pays for it, and it's usually the driver, I said, the only way that we can make this work is if we become a platform that brands and partners want to be part of. We need to become essentially the NASCAR, the NBA, the F1 of racing within the racing space ourselves.
1: Yes.
2: So we needed to become a platform content, distribution, hospitality, entertainment, driver development, facilities, training, manufacturing. We needed to have all the different things that all these big names have in this series so that partners wanted to be part of it. And that's a big component of it, is finding strategic partners that we can integrate into the platform. That
1: not to one car, not to one series, but across the whole, as I use the word portfolio deliberately, and I know your background, but across the whole portfolio of Rafa globally. Again, using that meaning in everything that you do.
2: Exactly. And so, you know, the one thing that differentiates, I guess, most other teams is we're not running two cars, we're running 10 cars. We're not running two series, we're running seven series. We're not just racing in one platform, we're doing multiple platforms. We have hospitalities at different places, we have facilities, we have Austin, we have Houston, we're developing more. And so that's exactly right. Then when we talk to a partner, we're telling them we have all of these cars, all of this talent, all these facilities, all of these assets that you can be part of. It's not just a sticker on a car and some hospitality passes. It's access to everything.
1: Have you found, because you were a newcomer into motorsport, I've been around a few years, I could imagine that that attitude ruffled a few feathers because you want to take control of what you're doing in things like hospitality, in things like promotion. Have you had to, I'll be diplomatic here, have you had to bring some of those series along with you to understand why that's important to you and convert them to your way of thinking?
2: Absolutely. We've actually had to have, we've had several meetings. We're still ongoing to have conversations around the things that we're trying to do, getting certain access, giving us a media pass, because we're creating content and we're filming a series and we're promoting not just ourselves, but the entire sport. And we're highlighting not just our drivers, but other drivers. And we're bringing more awareness to the sport across the board and their series as well. So we've had to have meetings and conversations and negotiations around giving us the access that we get versus potentially other teams or other media outlets. And the hospitality is certainly a big component that, you know, particularly in North America, I think it's not as common for teams to have their own hospitality, and real estate around some of the U.S. tracks is pretty tight. So we're in active conversations, ongoing conversations on the hospitality plans that we have and the needs that we have and where we believe the business is going, and we're at the forefront of it. So obviously we're ruffling feathers, we're kind of pushing our way around a little bit, but I think it's a necessity to achieve what we want to achieve and what we think it's possible.
1: Well, hopefully this time that we spent with you and the team here in Houston has opened everybody's eyes as we've gone behind the scenes for the inside story of Rafa, the organization and the racing team, and Rafael Martinez, the man. Thank you very much indeed for having us here, and we wish you continued success. Keep ruffling the feathers, sir.
2: I appreciate it. Thank you very much.
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5: Hello, everybody. It is the Simcast, the Sim Racing Podcast. I'm Matt Hunter, as usual. And he was actually alongside me for portions of the weekend and is now alongside me virtually. It's Mr. Stephen Wilkerson. Hello, Steve.
6: Hello. Hello, everybody.
5: He's back.
6: I'm back. La, la, la,
5: he's...
6: la.
5: He's dry.
6: After Sunday, yeah.
5: We spent the whole of Saturday going, it's not going to rain on Sunday. I'm so glad I wasn't there. No, I'm sorry, but I'm glad I wasn't there.
6: It was, we'll get to that. It was quite funny.
5: We will.
6: That was
5: will.
6: Quite funny.
5: We will.
6: But
5: it's
6: yeah.
5: It is season 6, episode 19, on Thursday the 17th of September in the year of our Emperor 2026, which is otherwise known as
6: 709026 of the third millenniumians. Yes.
5: And And for those of you who have who are sticking with Strange New Worlds, despite the who are definitely putting the strange in Strange New Worlds at the moment, it is Stardate 80178.1.
6: Juan.
5: And as the advert goes, Juan sheet is all you need.
6: It does plenty.
5: Yeah, it does. I mean, some of us might need more than that, depending on, you know.
6: It depends what your diet is, to be honest.
5: Fibrous.
6: I mean, if it's about the consistency of breeze blocks, I mean, then, yeah, you might be right.
5: God. I believe the technical term for that, sir, is depth charge. Anyway, before we get to...
6: Bang! Bang, and your porcelain's gone.
5: Set it bang. Never shout that at your partner during situations.
6: or one sheet.
5: all that, yeah. God.
6: Quality. Anyway, moving on.
5: Well, before we get bogged down in stuff, let's talk about things. Because we were actually all together over the couple. All together!
6: Yes, all but
5: right two. Then.
6: All but two of us were all together.
5: All but two.
6: And
5: they did send in letters from their mum, so it's okay. Mm. They were let off. They didn't have to do pee in their underpants or whatever. Well, I suspect Jordan probably would anyway, whether he had his pee with him or not.
6: Yeah, that is very true.
5: Mm, yeah,
6: that is very, very true. Actually, yeah,
5: we learn an alarming amount about Jordan.
6: Oh, but he makes up for it as well, though, because he's going to Portimao in a few weeks.
5: Is. Yes, yeah, so he will be repping us at this. Well, I say the slightly warmer climes of Portugal, but I have to say, well, you sort of forget it is Atlantic, so it might not be.
6: It might be,
5: it's probably going to be drier, but I suspect, but... Yeah, so lucky so and so. Yeah, so he's off to Portugal, and will be. Is that his first time at sports cars? I think it is, isn't it? He tends to drifting-y things.
6: Yes, he tends to be watching things go sideways quite a lot. But fair play. If it is, you're going to love it, mate. It'll be a blow your mind. And to be fair, though, I think you'll sort of agree with this, Matt, as well, is that when you've seen endurance cars and GT3s and or whatever as many times as we have, and I do feel very privileged to say that I can have the opportunity to do that in this country, in various circuits and also international racing such as WEC and European Le Mans series and stuff. When you're with someone who's that's their first time seeing a GT3 car, for example, our good friend Ross, and then seeing the speed differences of an LMP2 to a P3 to a GT3, and just seeing that beaming childish smile of his going, "This is cool."
5: I mean, that's expletive. I mean, having worked with, there is the expletive. Yes, sort of, yes, that is his normal expression.
6: Childlike
5: innocence. Yes,
6: but you know what I mean, where it's just like, "Oh, this is really cool," and there's me just absorbing endurance racing as we do, and because that's like the umpteenth time that we've seen them. But when you actually are with someone that's like, that's the first time actually seeing, say, an LMP2 car, and you're like, it is actually a bit special. You kind of have to sort of like remember that this actually is quite special. And then you sort of think to yourself, yeah, this is actually really cool, actually. Think about what you're doing, actually. This is really quite cool.
5: I mean, I sort of put on my little socials when I posted some of the... I still haven't gone through all the pictures that I did manage to take. More on that later, because Silverstone, come on. Come on, Silverstone. Anyway, the handful of pictures that I have put up that I got from my ridiculously bad phone... Because apparently when you're in your 40s, you don't get new phones every couple of years like you do when you're a teenager. You hang on to the one you've got until it ceases to operate as a functional phone, and then you maybe might think about getting anything. Anyway, what did I say? So it's one of the things I keep having to get reminded, and luckily Steph does do this. Whenever I sort of feel a bit, oh, woe is me, I haven't achieved anything, or... you know, stuff like that, which we all do from time to time. She politely reminds me to look at my Facebook photos and stuff and sort of look at some of the things that I've been to and, you know, and had the opportunity to participate in, etc., and access that I've had and whatnot. And it's really weird. And you sort of, yeah, you just, like you said, you sort of remember how kind of, like, lucky you are to do this, and it was strange because I think I said to you, didn't I, when we were there, that's the first time I've been to Silverstone, well, so definitely pre-COVID, and then probably for a couple of years before that, so probably the last time WEC was there was probably the last time I went, and you sort of forget the all-enveloping noise that comes from a sports car event. Just that, yes. sort of background aura of noise that just permeates everything. Makes recording very difficult. And it just, you just kind of become absorbed into it, and it just becomes the background noise. And I remember saying, I need to ask him actually, because I remember saying to Ross, like, when you go to those things, before you really get used to them, you'll go home afterwards and you'll still be hearing, just in the back of your mind, you'll still hear that noise. It's just, it's so weirdly engrossing, isn't it? It is,
6: and it does just get you endurance racing.
5: I think the other thing is, you know, like you said, you and I, we're both very lucky that we've done a lot of things. We've been to a lot of places. You know, we've enjoyed a lot of sports cars. Oh, you've actually had hands on them, which is more than I have. So, good for you. I suppose you have, but in different ways. it is always nice seeing someone who hasn't been to it before, experiencing it for the first time. And I noticed, actually, one thing we didn't do, because he does, obviously, he races with us, he understands what the cars are, etc. He is a car nut himself. None of us were explaining stuff to him. Didn't feel the need to.
6: No, absolutely not. And also, you know when we say about, like, occasionally, like, you know, you get like this isn't actually a tangent, this is actually something actually legit. You know when you say, like, you have, like, people that go motor racing from watching it on sim racing, or they see cars online and, you know, like Forzas and whatever, and then they're like, can see this car, and then I'll go to Silverstone and go to ELMS. So because of ESCC, so Ross had an interest in Le Mans and everything else from the TV, fantastic. But from doing ESCC and LMP3, he had an understanding of just how the race was unfolding when, like, the safety cars were coming out and things like that and everything. Just from being and doing ESCC. Then when, like, the safety car came out, or the virtual safety car, he's like, oh, the safety car's going to come out now, isn't it? And I was like, yeah, it should do. And then a lap later, boom, the safety car's out, and he's like, okay, now they're going to do this. Yeah. And he's like, ESCC is actually pretty accurate, actually, fair play to him. And then you're like, do you know what I mean? Like, you actually then go, that two-way thing of understanding how racing is and how things actually translate to real is pretty cool.
5: I think also it can be quite frustrating the other way when you're engrossed or involved in real world racing, and then you go to the sim world and realize how some people say, "Oh, this is super accurate," or organizers do, and then you actually participate in it and you go, "No, it ain't."
6: Nope.
5: Why you do this? Etc. etc.
6: Why are you lying?
5: Yeah. So it does work, but we'll talk about ELMS now, since we're basically talking about ELMS. We will get to sim racing content in due course, but not yet. Actually, if you want a bit of sim racing content, just so I can chuck it in to say the sim racing content. There were simulators at.
6: I thought you were going to say this.
5: They were in the fan zone. Not very many. Good to see that they were there. could be more. And then there was one stand, wasn't there, that had a competition running.
6: Was
5: it,
6: yes.
5: How much was it? Was it 20 quid to enter?
6: £10 to enter.
5: Oh, if you, £10 for 10 minutes? Was it £10 for 10 minutes or £10 for 20 minutes?
6: I don't know. It's a bit of an extreme exchange rate.
5: It was quite a lot of dough for not a lot of time. I remember that much. I think I said it was £1 for every two minutes or something like that.
6: I mean, there's been worse exchange rates like that in the world for
5: probably
6: certain geographical natures.
5: Yeah, just looking at fuel prices. But I think, kudos to, because if you'd won, you did actually win a hell of a lot of stuff, but it was quite steep to enter. And I feel sorry for all the people, because if someone like Adam or Ross had gone on there and they just kicked their asses, then yeah.
6: I mean, but it was to do a like best lap challenge, and it was on a set of course of competizione, you know.
5: Oh, that's right. Yeah, it was, wasn't it?
6: And then you won £100 worth of store credit, so you'd end up spending more anyway for doing that. So I don't know. Whatever. It is what they did. It's what they wanted to do.
5: I mean, walked around that particular stand, there was quite a bit you could have bought for that money. Just none of it would have fitted me. But, you know, that's my problem.
6: So the other ones were two stands from LMU, or they had LMU on them.
5: Yes.
6: Which I'm guessing was their builds from, like, the rigs and builds from two of them from the previous year that had just been put in there. Into their little shipping container thing, which is, as you say, it was good to see. Good that they were there. Good that they were around, and they were popular. There was a lot of queues on those every day, actually, Friday, Saturday, and Sunday, which, as I say, was good. But yeah, carry on. What you were saying?
5: What was I saying? Oh, AO obviously were there. I think we all imbibed.
6: That's the first thing Ellie did. Was literally just straight over the bridge, straight to the fan zone. Oh, hey, over here. Yep. Getting the Bushy Rexy.
5: I have Bushy Rexy. He won a battle of wits against Riker. He is currently on my bedside table. Will be on the back of the rig at some point. Got a Rexy and Roxy t-shirt each, his and hers.
6: Cool.
5: And a green Rexy as well. So, yeah, went all in. Which was very, very good. We did do a 15-minute on-site recording, which I have checked over just to make sure you, dear listener, you can actually hear it. I don't have a lot of experience with muff mics, as we like to call them. But that was the thing that we did. So you'll hear that in a bit. That features Steve, myself, Ross, and Adam cowering from the wind behind one of the United Auto Sports trailers, just to so he could actually hear us. But we'll go to that in a little bit. Actually, before we do anything else, we will jump to the manner in which you can communicate with us via the means of your social media platform of choice.
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5: So there we go. So if you want to talk to us, that is how you do it. I've just... When did you write that at the top of our check sheet? 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
6: Oh, dear. Yep.
5: It's not your best work, mate, but I appreciate the enthusiasm.
6: I'll be honest, I was actually going to write a massive paragraph, and I got to that point, and then I got distracted, and then I forgot about it.
5: Oh dear.
6: So that was what actually happened, as I always seem to get distracted very, very easily.
5: So back to BNMS. We're going to go to the recording we did in a little bit, but before we do that, we're going to do, is it kind of the thank you bit? You can say this, of course, but on Friday, you were able to meet up with a very good friend of the show and hopefully future regular contributor to the show, Mr. David Perel.
6: Yeah, we did meet up with David Perel on Friday, and I'm actually really grateful that he gave up a bit of his time actually to come and have a chat with me and Ellie, actually, which was really, really kind of insightful for his weekend as well. Even though, like, the hilarious point was, like, Ellie went straight into the question of literally just, so how's your weekend going? And this is Friday, bear in mind, I've had a test day before. He went, shit. I was like, right.
5: Say how it is, mate.
6: I was like,
5: and yet,
6: brilliant.
5: And
6: yet. Brilliant.
5: Died. Finished fourth?
6: Finished fifth. And I think it was just generally you could have gone either way in the tricky conditions, and then you lost out on a podium because you didn't pit when you needed to, basically, was kind of the thing. But everyone was everywhere in that. That opening hour of the rain, it wasn't wet enough for wets, but it wasn't dry enough for dries, and it was coming and going, going and coming and going and whatever, and it was just getting, rather than like progressively wet in sort of a linear fashion, if that makes sense, like, you know, it was just getting a bit wetter, and then it sort of plateau, get slightly drier, and then get more wetter, sort of thing. So you're like, but maybe this will be the last bit of rain. And then you look across the sort of on the horizon, and it's completely clear, and you're like, oh, okay. And then all of a sudden, like, literally, it just materializes over the horizon, sort of thing. And you're just like, oh, it's going to be, and it's like wet rain as well. It's not even proper rain. It was like drizzly, murky winter rain. Yeah, and it's just, once it got past the point, it was like, yeah, it's wet, sort of thing. We're like an 80s band now.
5: 90s? Jesus, man.
6: 90s, 80s. I don't know. Same thing. But yeah, so that, that, that, that, Yes, simply wet. but yeah.
5: Yeah. And I suppose really that leads on quite nicely to "and the tires." I do love using that phrase. As you and I were very lucky to get to spend some time with Goodyear, courtesy of a competition that ELMS threw a few days before the race, before I'd even told you that I was coming up. which even I didn't realise that we'd won until I got a lovely message from saying, have you seen that you've won the cup? Oh, no, I hadn't, actually. So that was fun. So we got to spend some time with another Steve at Goodyear, who talked us through all their processes and everything, how the tyres are operating, how they're... the engineering teams that work with all the teams and such, split between the race teams, all that kind of stuff, which is really, really good.
6: I'm sorry, I want to apologise to him actually for the amount of questions that I was asking, and just
5: you were asking pertinent tire related questions coming from a point of actual relative knowledge about it, as opposed to me pointing there going, well, that looks like a Ward one and that doesn't.
6: Yeah, I mean, I don't know, I was also like, there was just so many questions that I thought I'm never going to have this opportunity to ask someone who actually knows. I'm like, yeah, just say it. So yeah, I'd actually have thank you and sorry to him as well, because I could have gone on and on and on. I have a feeling he could as well, but he had stuff he had to do.
5: Yeah,
6: of a man of very importantness.
5: It was really cool because he said, any particular teams you wanted to go and see. Obviously, I pointed at you and said, well, you want to see the Porsches. Off we went to Proton, who I forget run the Felbermeyer branded. P2 as well, which I do love. I'm a big fan of the Felbermeyer liveries. So we went into Proton for a little bit. We were actually there at the conclusion of GT3 qualifying, weren't we? And you suddenly realise how small the garages are when the cars get wheeled back in. I'm sort of used to more space than that. Either that or I've become significantly... I have become significantly larger, but that's not the point right now.
6: those national garages are considerably smaller than the wing.
5: Yeah,
6: wing.
5: They are. Yeah,
6: I know it's all about cost and things like that and everything and all of that. But when it's an international championship, you sort of think like, why can't you just put ELMS in there as well as WEC? Like, come on.
5: And it will be the cost, because I know the wing is extraordinarily expensive to open.
6: I know it is, but...
5: Or rumoured to be, but I can imagine it probably is.
6: I know that, but when you can use the wing as, like, all the undercover and things like that, and everything, to put your fan zone upstairs, and have, like, an amphitheatre... balconies, and do you know what I mean, like all of that sort of stuff, and you could create a hub rather than paddock and thing as well. I think they've missed a little bit of a trick there,
5: although I don't think they could. I genuinely, I'm sure someone's told me this is a fact, that paddock is smaller than the national pits area.
6: It probably is, and they did have 2-3 support races, so
5: which created all. Because I have to admit, when I got there and I came out of the fan zone, I was walking from along the banking from Maggots back towards Cops, and I looked down one of the avenues and I couldn't see anything because there was 40 billion people there, and I thought, I'm not at the pits yet, and I sort of realised what I've got the bearings. And of course, because you've got for a start, you've got 47 car entry for ELMS, which is the biggest this season. And then you had obviously the whole of the Le Mans Cup, all the Ligier guys as well. So they take a massive area. And what did we decide it was? Euro 3 Cup or something? Euro F3 Cup?
6: Yeah, basically it's Formula
5: as 3. As well?
6: Formula 3.
5: Yeah, because you can't say Formula 3 anymore. So, it's a substantial undertaking to house all of that. So I suspect that would come into it as well. But you are right. I think there's more should be used of the wing where possible. The only flip to that, and this is something that will come up in a minute, is like the accessibility for fans. But I'll let Adam talk about that because he in his unique Adam way says it, puts it across quite well. So as I say, a massive thank you to David Perel and Steve at Goodyear Racing and everyone at European Le Mans Series for setting us up, which was absolutely awesome. Because we did also, he wasn't around, but we did spend quite a bit of time in the AF Corsa pit box area as well by David's car, which we've got some pictures of, which we have chucked up. There will be more coming once I've got my camera sorted and got the card sorted for my camera and everything. And it was a pretty good weekend all in all, I'd say. And of course you had you had me on the Saturday. And then you had Mr. David Pilcher with you on the Sunday.
6: We did. He's a funny man in person. He's a funny man anyway, but he is a good lad, he is. And that's the first time also he's seen Le Mans cars as well.
5: Really?
6: You'd think you would have thought it was like more, wouldn't you? But again, seeing LMP2 cars, and his first reply is, God, these cars are bonkers. And I'm like, yep, they're cool, aren't they? it's brilliant.
5: Especially when they're castanetting off each other like they were at various points during the Drew proceedings. So ultimately European Le Mans Series, very, very good. We're now going to, well, may as well, we will now head over to us on Saturday just gone at a slightly windy Silverstone for you to hear our thoughts on stuff as it happened.
8: Hello, everybody, and welcome. We are here at Silverstone.
5: Yeah.
9: Yes.
8: We're actually out here in a mess. We're actually outside touching grass for once.
5: Virtually.
8: Amazing.
5: Actual physical grass, not the rubbish sim-related stuff that you get in game.
8: Yes. We're actually meeting up with each other for the first time. Like, we've got Ross here.
9: I'm here.
8: We've got Adam.
10: Hello.
8: And Matt.
11: Hello.
8: Yes, we're here. First time in 2 years actually seeing each other.
5: Yes, I had 20 quid hanging around, so I decided, sod it, I better come up to Silverstone and make sure you're not sullying our good name.
8: That's fair enough.
5: Yeah. And I do have actually met Ross before, just so you know.
9: We worked together for a year. Yeah.
8: Unlucky. Yeah.
9: Like that.
8: Ross.
10: I wish that action.
8: So Ross, like, you being Silverstone for the first time, you said in how long was it?
9: Worked out about 12 years.
8: 12 years for MotoGP.
9: MotoGP.
8: So yeah. A lot has changed.
9: Yeah, from what I can remember, which is not a lot. I can't remember a lot of it, but just actually being here properly now, it's pretty cool.
8: And first time with Le Mans cars?
9: Yeah, any GTs, Protos, anything.
8: How are you finding it compared to relating it to the sim, things like that?
9: Oh, I don't even know. It sounds different, looks different, everything's just completely different there. I don't know if it's what you expect or not. I don't know what to think about it.
8: Do you think you can drive better?
9: Yeah. Easy. I can just do it. I'll just hop in the car
5: right
9: now.
5: How many LMP cars have you seen spin or crash today so far?
8: Many.
5: Yes.
8: many times and things like that. Adam, you were probably here last week.
10: 2 weeks ago.
8: 2 weeks ago for...
10: Silverstone Classic.
8: Fair play.
10: Yeah.
5: Was that only 2 weeks ago?
10: I might be a bit more than that. But okay. I was at the airport over there yesterday.
5: Fair.
10: So...
8: But yeah, so how are we finding then, guys, like Silverstone for this year ELMS? Were you here last year?
10: I wasn't here last year.
8: You definitely weren't here.
10: I definitely wasn't here because it rained.
8: So it was only Mead. How am I finding it then? So how am I finding the contrast? It's a lot busier this year than like for a Saturday. Well, yeah. Friday was a lot of people here walking around. And this year there's a lot more people here.
10: Is there one reason why?
8: Yeah, there's a lot of people for one driver, it seems like. So we'll see if they're here again tomorrow. But yeah, it's good to see it's sold out ticket-wise. And there's just a lot of hype buzz around for everything. So
10: I think it's a good omen for WEC as well in April next year, I think. April. So, I mean, I think this was it was meant to have been a huge crowd last year anyway, because it's the LMS, first time back in the UK for many years, 17, I think, maybe?
8: 2019, because I was working
10: it. COVID is a cut-off for me, so I don't know what happened when or what before. So, like, seeing how many people wanted to come to it last year was obviously really, really positive. We're obviously seeing a lot of people again this year, which is really, really good. WEC back in April next year, which is going to be fantastic. Obviously, home turf for McLaren. First time people on British soil will be able to hear the Valkyrie, which is going to be epic.
11: Will it though? Noise regulations.
10: Wow. They let the low Racing V12 go around. That's fine. Yeah, alright.
8: It's going to be heavily muffled.
10: It'll be muffled. Yeah.
8: It'll be like the Porsches that are in, like. You got the Porsches in Le Mans Cup, yes, which sound amazing, yes, and then you get to the ELMS, yeah, and the Porsches just sound like they got half a cylinder.
10: See, I was very disappointed when I went to Le Mans.
8: But nothing's noisy, is it?
11: GC3s aren't noisy anymore.
8: It's so annoying.
10: Obviously, is that just turbo? Is that just because they're all turbo?
11: No, the Mustang sounds like it's being strangled.
10: Like
11: everything was really quiet because SRO want Hypercars to be the show now, don't they?
10: Right.
11: You can't have a GT3 a lot louder than a hypercar. It doesn't.
9: As like I said to you earlier, you can't hear the GTs when all the P2s and everything going past them. It's like a little EV going past. So you can't hear a thing.
11: So this is someone obviously went to Le Mans with friends. I said this, I said, well, in SRO spec, the McLaren is one of the loudest cars. In WEC spec, it's one of the quietest. You don't hear it.
9: Yeah.
8: Weird. Have you worked on anything with since in?
11: So I haven't worked on anything spec, which is in ACO spec. However, obviously yesterday I was at an airport near here. I do not know the name. Garrish and Shanai were there. Mm-hmm. Because of noise regulations at the airport, they put WEC mufflers on. So it sounds really, really, really quiet.
8: Yeah. Just really disappointing and just horrible.
11: Thing. Yeah, and then we turned up with a 4.5 AGT2.
8: And sang the place.
11: Yeah, you could hear it at the end of the runway. It's fine. Well, no, I think it's good that ELMS is back. And obviously for WEC and everything. Obviously we don't know calendarish wise for next year, other than WEC, whether ELMS will be on the support bill for WEC.
8: I don't think they will.
11: Because it used to be.
8: Yeah, it used to be.
11: Which was really good.
8: Yeah, it was really good. Yeah,
10: but then prior to that, they used to run it before the series died and then came back as ELMS. When it was just LMS, they ran it at Donny.
11: I couldn't imagine how people want to have Donington.
10: Oh no! That was just the precursor to the LMS was at Donny, and it was really badly supported as well. There was not very many cars there.
11: Well, I think if ELMS is on the calendar, it should be with. But I get it if they want to try and keep it two separate series. It makes sense keep it two separate, but it also makes sense to have it as a support bill.
10: Yeah, it starts getting a bit.
8: We're going to find out if this we can actually hear each other now. Yes, sir. Finally got
9: some good tests.
10: Just going to talk up a little bit.
8: So going ahead to the sort of race tomorrow, we've got no rain on the calendar.
9: That's good.
8: Which is good.
9: That's good.
8: It's still going to be reasonably warm, which is good, especially at Silverstone in September. It could be one or the other.
11: It's not been in this year, it's been really hot, so I want it to be cool.
8: You want it to be cool?
11: Rain.
9: I just want it to be dry.
8: Every time I've ran around here, it's been biblically like a hurricane around here. But yeah, so I think it'd be a good race tomorrow.
9: I think so. It's going to rain tonight as well. Might be a bit greasy.
12: Clear the track.
9: Yeah.
12: So you're all off the grip. Everyone can then
9: slide about.
12: Slide about.
9: Cold tyres, turn one.
11: A bit of sweepstake for us tonight.
12: Yeah, a bit of sweepstake. But I think, so you got, LMP2 though has got two teams that are on even points from what I've seen. And there's three teams in GT3 that are in contention. So...
9: A bit of rain to spice it up.
12: A bit of rain to spice it up. Is it going to be full of safety cars? How many safety cars are we going to bet?
9: Four. I'm going to go five.
12: Five safety cars. Or is it full?
11: One safety

0: Yeah, that's locked in.
1: That's locked in. That's locked in. So, yep. So, many.
2: If the recording works, there is evidence.
1: There is evidence that it works. But yeah, so hopefully we'll have a good bit more of a wander around.
2: Can I just point out, since Ross, I'll say you, that doesn't work on radio. Mm. Ross was here last. I was here last, because it's been many years since I've been here. You don't count because you were here a couple of weeks ago.
3: But technically, I do.
0: No, you're out of this equation.
3: All I see is a garage.
2: Fair. That is fair.
3: Obviously, race weekend, when I'm working here, I don't see this
2: stuff. Yeah.
3: All I see is a garage.
2: Yeah.
3: And a pit wall. That's it.
2: What I was going to say was...
0: Get close.
2: This is going to get difficult now. Is how different the place looks.
1: Yep.
2: So we're stood. So for reference, you can hear the cars behind us. They are going through the loop, heading to do a restart after an extended red flag. So we're on the grassy area, sort of behind cops, sort of between cops and maggots. So directly in front of us, we've got the new Escapade units, which actually, I mean, I've only ever seen them in pictures and on TV footage. Actually, look quite cool. We were talking about them earlier, but. Adam, as you said, are pretty cheap for test days, but not for...
4: Cheap as in, if you can afford it, yeah. It's like, I think they're still about £200 a night. But like,
0: that's not as bad as a Ford, is it?
4: It's like £200 to £300 a night. Mm. And then for race weekends, are about £1,000 a night.
0: Oh, that's what I thought it was going to be, actually, yeah. Makes sense.
2: Cheap at half the price. Mm. But then the other thing that I noticed, and obviously we've got the kart centre, which we all walk past on the way into the circuit, which is new. That's gone over the old... bridge and I want to say first, no, not Muffield, Priory corners. Mm-hmm. That's all been built on now, which looks quite funky. But then, sort of behind us, well, I'm going to wave at Martin Haven, who's down in his commentary post at on the exit of the loop. But then beyond that, down by the Porsche Centre, there looks to be the architecture that they put up at the Goodwood Festival of Speed.
0: It does look a bit like, I don't know.
2: I noticed it when I came in, and there's this bloody great big sculpture down there with cars in it. I'm thinking, that looks like it's from Goodwood. But yeah, so there's lots of really cool extra things. All the grandstands, well, not all, but a lot of the grandstands have now got big sponsored back plates to them now. So the village grandstands have got big Audi banners on them. A lot of them seem to have M&S for some reason, I noticed.
1: Good meal deal.
2: Is it a good meal deal?
1: It's a good meal deal when you need it.
2: It's not £3.50 from Tesco, is it?
1: Definitely not £3.50 from Tesco.
2: Other supermarkets are available, but probably aren't as picky. but yeah, the place is looking really good, which is nice. I mean, you know, you've got Lando's stand down the bottom. There's a deck chair over there, which is going to be George Russell's stand next year, I think. It's already fallen over in the wind. The place looks... There's lots of... You know, for someone who has been coming here for a really long time, there's lots of stuff that's the same. The inability to take photos from anywhere sensible being one of them. But there's lots of cool new things coming as well, which is nice. And there's lots of things to do here as well, which is quite cool.
1: It is nice that they've got, like, they've made the fan zones and everything for all of the fans here and everything, things like that. With all different stuff and to incorporate and get... everyone involved in such like that with the simulators
0: on.
1: With Le Mans Ultimate on them.
0: Yeah.
1: It's understandable why they're not here this year, but it's good that they've been around doing what they do. And they've still got presence here as well, so keeping everyone informed and stuff. So it is cool. They've got a lot of different stuff here for everyone.
3: I think it'd be interesting to see the comparison of the fan zone here to WEC.
1: Yes.
3: Yeah.
1: It would be interesting
3: to see what happens, because I think
2: it's normally on they put that on the Stow circuit as well, I think, normally.
3: Well, it should be there because it's the only place that's accessible for everyone. Is the
1: infrared. Yeah.
3: But then again,
1: they'll be using the big pits.
3: Yeah. So again, this is why I think if. ELMS could run the support bill because you just run them out of that pit.
2: Yeah.
3: National pits.
1: And then that's what they did in 2019 when they had the 4 hours of ELMS and then the 4 hours on the Sunday, because they run a reduced race on the Sunday for WEC. But yeah, so and they ran it out of both

0: think, but they used that as the start-finish line, which is interesting. That was a bit of a weird one when you're trying to gauge where your car is, and it's like, oh, we've just gone across, we've just ticked over a lap. They haven't, because they're not here.
1: Halfway across the track.
0: Yeah, yeah, it's weird as hell. But yeah, so, yes, it would be good. They've moved on with this one year on, second time back. I think it will be here for another few more years. I think they've been building
2: 7 or 8 years for me since I last saw Elon Musk.
0: Yeah.
2: Back here. Alonso's first year in Toyota.
1: Okay.
0: Yeah.
2: Yeah.
0: But yeah, I think this will be on the reoccurring calendar, I think, for a few more years, I think, which will be good.
2: It's good to be back.
0: It's good to be back, and it feels right that it's here as well.
3: It's nice. It's just nice having international motorsport back in the
0: UK. Yeah,
3: yeah. We've had SRO GT with Brands Hatch for a few years now, but the best one in the world, that's Brands Hatch, that's not Silverstone. You know, so having a big series at Silverstone that isn't Formula One and isn't MotoGP is a big deal. Big deal.
0: Exactly, yeah. So, gentlemen,
2: do you think SRO DCO to Donington, not Brands?
1: Yeah.
0: Yes.
2: I just think as a racing spectacle, it'd be better.
0: Yes. You can see a lot more.
1: More passing.
0: More passing, yeah. Because it's like the Monaco of the UK. You might as well put it at Cadwell, wouldn't you, really?
3: Access is probably marginally better.
2: Probably better because you've got more viewing area, Donington,
3: and the airport, and it's right by the motorway. Well, okay, Brands is right by the motorway as well, but
2: give me a Paciente in France. I'm probably not from France.
0: Anyway, gentlemen, we will continue onward with a few more escapades of Silverstone.
2: Yeah. No, they're over there, mate.
0: They're over there. We'll continue on.
1: It's a good roundup, I think, isn't it?
0: Yeah, exactly. Yeah. And we'll sort of catch up, see what happens on the weekend.
1: Yeah. Well, if you think the regular show is unscripted, that was very unscripted. That's what the sound of four tired guys who haven't eaten very much trying to talk about things that they normally talk about in a slightly more awkward fashion.
4: Yeah.
1: It was fine.
4: Also, before we do move on from ELMS-y
1: yes.
4: stuff,
1: yes.
4: I would like to do a little shout-out to an individual, if that is possible.
1: I just remembered something else I need to mention on the stream, but yes, please go ahead.
4: Mr. Alistair Hamilton, hello, sir. Hopefully you're listening to this episode.
1: Hello, Alistair.
4: Hello. I found out where he races as well.
1: Where does he race?
4: He races for Blue Racing by PBM against us in LMP3. Oh, I know.
1: Enemy.
4: He is an enemy. he's an enemy.
1: He's not a small sea creature. He is a perfectly legitimate human being.
4: He's also got nearly 4,000 I ratings, so he's pretty rapid in an LMP3. I know this.
1: I best stop taking the mic then.
4: Good sir, fair enough. If you should have come up and had a hello to us in person after you spotted us around the circuit, but fair play to you. Basically, next time, come on up and actually say hello. We don't bite. I'm sure Ross doesn't. I can tell him not to anyway.
1: Just put a ham hock in front of him and you'll be safe.
4: Yeah, literally. hello and thank you for at least spotting us and things like that around the circuit and everything. But you should have come up and said hello, basically.
1: I'm not sure if that's an endorsement or chastisement. It's something between the two.
4: I don't know, but you know, I'm acknowledging the fact that he also messaged the show to apologise, or the Instagram, to apologise that he didn't come up, which I think is very, very sweet. But as I say, next time, World Endurance, we'll meet up. We'll say hello. Just don't beat us again in ESCC for the next two rounds, please. Thanks. Yeah.
1: But we also had you'll probably tell this is somebody we already know. We also had a couple of messages I see from Midnight SZN as well, who was spying us from various based on.
4: Was
1: our
4: there
1: post.
4: More? Oh, I only thought there was only one. Oh, there's more.
1: I have my glasses halfway down my nose, so I can check this properly, like an old person.
4: Oh dear! Bus passes in the post, is it?
1: Shut up.
4: Oh dear! But yeah, so yeah, World Endurance Championship. We'll try and organise another little thing, and we'll get sorted out and gaff a few more people. Who else have I got to say hello to?
1: Is it? Now I'm gonna get. It's either Mitt HB or Myth B100. Mitch BB100, who was asking about I'm guessing this is AO related, about the Suzuka cars and T-shirts, and obviously yeah, he replied very kindly. Mitch, let us know if you managed to get stuff, because obviously Sunday they've been selling for 2 days, so I do hope you managed to get some Bushi Rexy memorabilia. Because I know it was selling when I was there on Saturday, so I hope you managed to get your stuff. Let us know, because that'd be really cool. Other thing that I saw in here, which we do have to mention, I know we've mentioned it on socials, and Ellie's done some good videos about it. The Luca Gintoli Foundation did a legged race on the Friday, or was it Thursday night? Friday
4: evening, literally right after the qualifying or pre-practice of.
1: Mm. And Stephen,
4: hello.
1: Who won the?
4: Nobody won. It wasn't a race.
1: It is a race.
4: You won
1: the uncompetitive, but yet competitive race.
4: Yeah, I did a lap of Silverstone in official lap of Silverstone. My official lap time, not gun time or whenever, but whatever. In 1957. So. I'm guessing you're referring to the video that Ellie montaged together.
1: I'm a little bit. It's really interesting. You said you did a lap of Silverstone in 1957. Well, unfortunately, in 1957, the British Grand Prix was actually held at Aintree. But aside from that, and what's interesting, so what distance do you think it is?
4: I think it's 5.8K. Let me find out. I'll grab my Garmin and I'll find out.
1: Yeah, it's 5.891 kilometres.
4: Yes, it is. I can't find my Garmin.
1: Because in my head, I thought you'd done a 10K.
4: No, not in 19 minutes. That'd be a world record. I'm off to the Olympics, mate. If that's the case.
1: Mate, I don't even run for a bus. Do you honestly think I've got reference to any of this?
4: But yeah, so
1: I watched the video and I got puffed out, mate. So come on.
4: So I want to blame it on one of the mechanics who went off like a scolded cat after, and fair play to him. After doing an entire day's spannering on race cars, he stands up on the start line, and bearing in mind I'm in like row 4 5, you can try and find me in the photos and things like that and everything. There's one particular photo that I look really moody at the start. It's just because I'm quite cold standing there in not a lot of clothing.
1: Wretched, resting Stephen face. Yeah.
4: Yes. exactly, that we all know and probably hate. and basically, yeah, he went off like a scolded cat. So I'm sort of went around Cop's Corner and everything, CLE on the banking. And one by one, I'm sort of picking off a few people. And this guy is absolutely motoring in the lead. And I thought, oh, go on then. Go on then, mate. I'll see how long I can stay behind you for until you like drop me. And went out of Maggots and Beckett's complex onto the hangar straight. Went up behind him and everything, and I took a little bit of the inside curb onto the hangar straight, and DRS wide open, and that was it. Yeah.
1: I don't want to know what your DRS is, mate.
4: But yeah. And I will be honest though, coming out of Loughfield, I did run out of virtual energy. Like I was pretty like knackered off.
1: Were you beginning to experience clipping, were you?
4: Indeed, yes. but I did have I can't remember if I told you actually, I did have quite a funny encounter with Eduardo Freitas on the start line just before the start.
1: Go on.
4: So like because every 99% of people only hear his voice. He had a shirt on. He had an official thing. Yeah, get on that.
1: You know, Eduardo.
4: Yeah, get on that. So everyone actually just hears his voice. And somehow I managed to just piece together that without him saying anything, no, that's Eduardo Freitas. And after he had his little conversation, I turned to him. I was like, oh, are you going to be enforcing track limits in this? And he looked at me, smiled, laughed a little bit, and went, nah, I think I'll just turn a blind eye for this. It's too much effort. And I was like, fair play, mate. I was like, fair play. And it was quite funny, yeah. Shook his hand and off we went.
1: I am jealous that you've met Eduardo Freitas. I won't lie. He is
4: a literally like just his embodiment. Like when you look at him, you go, yep, he is definitely the headmaster of like Silverstone right now. And you sort of look at
1: him. I wonder what it would take to get him just as a one off. To do race control with, like, ESCC or something like that, or GTEC. I wonder what it would take.
4: Oh, that'd be amazing, wouldn't it? Him doing, like, the countdowns for, like, the...
1: It's not even that. It's the telling people off when... It's the telling people off for the race starts. That's the bit I want to hear. There's always something...
4: It's be car 62, Paul Botting Ray Motorsport, yeah, drive through penalty, close the gap. Definitely a PBM trick, yep.
1: Oh, that's got me thinking now. I wonder. Interesting. Some bit of food for thought. If anyone knows how we can get hold of Eduardo, Freitas, to see if further reason might have a free weekend, free evening. You see the blue and white cars, Eduardo? Yeah, absolutely ignore them. They're not there.
4: Ignore them. Everyone else, especially in, ironically, the same class as that blue and white car, give them multiple drive-throughs. Multiple. But we'll still lag out, so it's fine.
1: Yeah. Season effed. But anyway.
4: Yep. Anyway, should we talk about some sim racing news?
1: We should talk about some sim racing, I think.
4: Since it's been 20 minutes. Due.
1: Yes.
4: 20 minutes.
1: So, iRacing Season 4 update has happened. Unfortunately, it happened for me when I was away. So I didn't get to actually play with anything until I got back, during which time I decided to not be very good. So I haven't actually played as much as I need to. I have, however, ensured that I had at least 45 to an hour on with Valkyrie, because that's very important. And
4: was it alone in a dark room?
1: There was music. chocolates.
4: The depths of the early hours of Le Mans.
1: Yeah. I thought, as it's been built
4: Barry White playing.
1: As it's been built from the ground up, I went to Road America. And I have to say, actually, they have updated. You can tell where it's been updated.
4: What, like all the brake markers have disappeared, annoyingly?
1: They're still there. They're just in different places. But having to, because I don't drive the prototypes as often as I should. And were I to drive the prototypes, the P2 would be what I wanted, and the P2 that's in iRacing isn't the P2 that I like. So I don't really drive that either. So suffice to say, it took me a few laps to get Valkyrie not in a wall, because the brakes are so damn sensitive. And it took me a little while to sort of work out how to brake without actually spearing off the circuit. But it's a very, very good version of the car. Absolutely. I can't work out whether I like the version of the car engine that they've produced or not. I think I've gotten so used to the LMU version. And obviously this is going to be the IMSA spec, which is probably slightly different. So I don't know. Something sounds not quite right. So I don't know. But as a driving experience, it's everything I wanted it to be. I could jump into it. The visibility is actually pretty good. I can place the car really nicely. It was just getting used to the braking initially. And then once I get my head around some of the other systems that I can play with in the car, more will come from that, but I need more time with it. So, yeah. As I said, Road America was one of the circuits that was updated for us. Looks absolutely awesome. Really, really impressed. You can tell it's been updated. The trees are way better. The surfaces are way better. The curbs, you could really feel them now.
4: I did some laps on that actually to go off on what you're saying. Hammered round in a Porsche GT3 car and coming out of the exit of, I don't know which corner it'd be, turn three. So you got the second straight downhill, we got left hander before you go up to the bridgey thing.
1: Yes. Up to the Corvette Bridge, yeah.
4: Yeah, yeah. There's a curb there on the inside that weirdly bottoms out the car now.
1: Interesting.
4: Yeah, it weirdly, the inside curb of that, I don't know how I hit it or whatever, but it bottomed out the Porsche and the Porsche literally just spun. It's never done that before.
1: Okay, so what we're taking away from that is don't cut the inside as much as people might have done.
4: Yeah, don't cut the inside as much, but there are places now where you can cut it even more. So the exit of turn one has about 9 extra postcodes.
1: Yes, it does. Yeah.
4: And the exit of like the other one before the carousel has again an equally immeasurable amounts of postcode abuse.
1: Yeah, it's the sausage adverts gone as well now. I'm disappointed. that used to make me hungry for sausage. I can't say that. It used to make me want barbecue good. I did sort of do that on purpose. Anyway.
4: Oh, that was cool.
1: Now it's just a random bloody advert for Motor. No one's hungry to drink oil. Anyway. Although there's still cheese. There's still cheese, so I can still get hungry over cheese.
4: Yeah. That update actually is pretty good, actually.
1: Sorry, John, if you're driving and listen to that. I know that might be an RTA waiting to happen. Anyway.
4: but yeah, so I do like the update on that one. It does look pretty good as well. Have you been on Road Atlanta yet as well?
1: I haven't. That was just a visual update, if I remember correctly, wasn't it?
4: It was a visual update, and that was pretty cool.
1: It's fully Michelin, isn't it now?
4: It is fully tired up.
1: Mm.
4: Which some would say is a better way forward.
1: Yeah. I'm,
4: somewhat will
1: get actually, And just in time for Petit in a few weeks' time as well, so that's good.
4: Absolutely.
1: Is it the Suzuka 1000 this weekend? Or was that last weekend?
4: It was last weekend. It's Britcar all away. This weekend.
1: Ah, right, Britcar. And
4: Well, before we go on to that, now, do you remember, and this is a little bit of a thing, so I'm guessing you haven't done any races yet in Season 4 yet, like officials or anything. Thursday.
1: It being Thursday, and most of the time I've either been unconscious or...
4: Recording Simcast,
1: yeah.
4: So I did a official on Tuesday evening, the 40-minute GT race around Sillystone. Have you know, I came third.
1: Ooh, well done, mate.
4: I know, I qualified third and then came third. I nearly won it, but I was a bit tentative. So you know they improved the visual effects on all the smoke and stuff like that?
1: Yes.
4: Things like that. Yeah, that's really dangerous when two cars go off at Cop's Corner on that one. By the way. Because it's really smoky. It's real. You cannot see now.
1: I've heard this. I'm looking forward to experiencing it, I think.
4: There are going to be some serious crashes in this. Serious, serious crashes. Because, I mean, it's real. It's immersive. But
1: yeah.
4: Imagine that in the rain. Where you can't see anything anyway, and cars go off. But honestly, I was going like normal racing line of thing, and two cars a good like 3/4 of a second ahead of me spin off and go off and everything. So it was like second and third or whatever. I was in like fifth at the time, and yeah, so they're going off exiting stage left sort of thing, going around Cop's Corner, and the whole of that part of that track is just smoked, the whole thing. Like I couldn't see, so much so missed the apex completely, even though their car was never there, and then ended up getting a 1x for it, and I boo-hoo for me. But like I had no clue where that they were, if that makes sense. Like you normally you could go, yeah, they'll be about here, do you know what I mean? Like you predict where the car's gonna go, sort of thing.
1: Yeah,
4: it was like you can't even see it. I didn't even know if they'd like full board it like towards the track again, or they were spinning off into Silverstone Village. Like I had no idea. Luckily, I missed them completely and only picked up a 1x. But as I say, there are going to be some monumental crashes with this. And so much so, I think people are going to really complain about it when they have their i-rating tanked because they've crashed like 9 cars and just piled into something.
1: I mean, the thing is, it's one of my long-standing gripes, is that you get yellow flags and stuff like that, and nobody pays a blind bit of notice to them. There's a reason that they happen, because something's happened ahead. You should probably slow down a little bit, you know, not be a hero and do things. So, actually, if the smoke makes it impossible to see, hopefully people might learn a little bit of a lesson and go, oh, I can't see. Maybe if I slow down a bit, I might be able to.
4: This was lap one, mate. Like, you're not slowing down.
1: Well, yeah, no. Because as we all know, all races are won, absolutely won on the first lap.
4: Absolutely. Name a race that has not been won on the first lap.
1: I know. most Monaco Grand Prix.
4: Exactly.
1: Actually, they have absolutely been won.
4: No, the Monaco Grand Prix was won in qualifying.
1: yeah, very true. I can't believe they're doing a sprint race there next year.
4: I should just run it in reverse and see what happens.
1: Yeah, that'd be quite good. Oh, actually, so just another slight deviation. I don't know if you saw, so the F1 calendar's come out for next year. There are no clashes with the Nürburgring 24, the Spa 24, or the Le Mans 24 Hours.
4: I feel like that is a deliberate thing, especially Le Mans, when you have Verstappen and Lando Norris.
1: He won't be doing Le Mans next year. Lando probably will. Max won't. Or if he is, it won't be with Ford because they've confirmed their lineups. So
4: yeah, but when you can have Max Verstappen in your car, they'll just turf out anyone.
1: I'd like to think they don't do a Craig Baird, but we'll see. Lando will definitely be so, because obviously the rumours have been that Lando and Scott Dixon were going to drive at some point. Rumour, obviously.
4: I mean, that's the answer to every question, isn't it?
1: I actually think that Max's primary focus would be doing Spa. So I reckon he might do N24 again, but he'll definitely do Spa. And I reckon he'll do Le Mans in 28. When like the Fords had a year, sort of not, you know, get the BOP level balanced.
4: True.
1: Yep, I would say. So I reckon that's probably more of a likely scenario. Who knows? But yeah, I reckon 28 then. But very, very cool, because that does open the door, of course, to anybody else from the Formula One fraternity who might be considering participating in, well, an actual race would be something for the Madring debacle. So that'd be rather cool. Anyway, sorry, back to what we were saying. So the BOP for the Brit Car 24 Hours is out.
4: Mm-hmm.
1: Do we think this is the BOP then for GT3s for this season?
4: Because
1: I bloody hope so.
4: Well, I mean, it might. No, normally they're all just set to zero, I would have thought. I can't remember. I could be wrong. I don't know.
1: I know the Aston did have an update. Not all the cars did have an update, but the Aston definitely did. So I don't know. I'm never quite 100% sure how they work it. I know, obviously, BAP, you can work within the events. That might be in-event BAP, which is obviously a thing. I'd like to think it is, because, I mean, any of our guys sticking with the BMW are going to wish they hadn't.
4: Well, 1% power adjusted, 10 kilos added. The Aston, you've taken 2% of your fuel, so you're down to about 100 litres from 106-ish. But you gain 0.25 of a percent, which works out, I think, about 12 horsepower if your car is 500.
1: I will take it.
4: By the way.
1: I will take it.
4: So that is yet to be tested, and I'll probably have a go at that shortly. Just jump into a Brit car lobby. Part of me wishes we're doing Brit car, but it's not proper Brit car that I want to do it as.
1: No.
4: So
1: I am. I mean, don't get me wrong. I absolutely love that this has become this event has become an official, so that more people get to experience why the Brit Car 24 is such a cool event. However, in making it an official, it has sort of felt like it's made it a bit less special.
4: It has, but there's not
1: any giant killing, so.
4: No, and what I also think, right, is that as much as the GT4s are great, what are they? How many teams are going to be in GT4? Come on.
1: Oh, yeah.
4: Like, it's just going to be another GT3 race. So you might as well. I'm going to be honest, okay? After, like, how many splits? 5 splits? You're just going to have GT3s. Yeah. All GT3s. And then you're just going to have it straight to Spa 24. Now, or everything, basically. like anything. The only saving grace I can have in this is that I really hope they have fuel then tyres rather than together. Because if they don't, it's just a hot lapping competition. You've got no sense of strategy then.
1: I can't remember how Brit Car do it. They don't do both. There's no way they do both.
4: Yeah. So I'm hoping that they've got fuel and then tyres in this now. So then, as I say, you can double stint tyres, you can do whatever else. But yeah, so that's you know, my two cents to that. Other cars that I think are going to get absolutely shot in this, well, I don't know really. I think it's still going to be a Ferrari fest. The GT race I did the other day, as I say, was a Ferrari fest again. For the next season, it's just mid-engined cars. I was the highest placed non-mid-engined car.
1: I think the Mustangs, weirdly, the Mustang, which has also proven to be a good car last season, for this, has actually had 5 kilos of weight taken off, no power adjustment, and 100% fuel. So if anything, you've actually made it easier for the Mustang to win. Now, I know the Mustang's a big old brick of a car, and there are quite a few long-ass straights for it to navigate, but that seems like a bit of an easy one.
4: That's going to do really well.
1: The BMW's been hit the worst, I think, by the looks of it. 10 kilos, 1% down. The Porsches, which is normally quick everywhere, has been given a reprieve as well. Okay, less on fuel, but 5K's less weight in the car. So
4: we'll see. And then we go into GT4. I don't really have much to know about GT4.
1: I don't really have much
4: knowing about it. But as I say, I don't think there'll be many.
1: I mean, going by
4: teams,
1: going by that, I'm guessing the Merc is one of the cars to have. So he's had 10 kilograms of weight added, and 1% power off. Close, and then the flips. That's weird because it's the Aston's had 2% of fuel off, 7 kilos of weight off the car, but 0.7. Power reduction as well, so a bit strange. But anyway,
4: yeah, we'll see what happens really, and see what it comes out as. But yeah, as I say, I'm a little bit disappointed I'm not doing it because it is a Silverstone. You know, I do enjoy driving around Silverstone.
1: Yeah.
4: I enjoy racing around Silverstone, and I enjoy doing sort of brick car-y things, essentially. But yeah, I wished that we had our race last year, this year. Even if they still did the open thing, I would still enter or try and get you guys to enter the like made up one, if that makes sense.
1: I feel like the performance of the team is along so much that actually it would have been a good experience.
4: Oh, yeah.
1: It wasn't last time. We finished really well, but that's because Adam was doing the majority of the driving.
4: Yeah, I heard the race engineer for that race was pretty good as well.
1: Yeah, so I gather. Yeah.
4: I heard he netted you a result in the final 2 hours. Anyway.
1: That's true.
4: Moving on. Still with iRacing. Caterams, or the Clatterams, as you like to call them.
1: Yeah, the Clatterams, yeah.
4: Clatterams, yes. And it definitely was, because I saw some videos of them racing around Donington Park the other week. And it was...
1: You see the video of one rolling down the back straight then?
4: Yeah, it's like, how could you do it on a straight? I thought it was going to end up in the museum. There's a museum there, isn't it? That big
1: building. No, the museum is a couple of buildings away. That's the exhibition centre, dear.
4: Oh, sorry. I haven't been to Donington Park in a while.
1: They have car boots there.
4: Do they? Oh, good. I like that. Yeah. I like that.
1: Mm.
4: Wonderful.
1: Generally, on the whole, it's been received, because obviously you get a twofer here, you get two cars for the price of one. And I think generally it's been received, they've been received really, really well, from what I gather. One of them, the more accessible version of the car, has proven to be the more fun insofar as you don't die in it.
4: When you say the more accessible version, is that the one that has slick racing tires, or are you saying the one that is
1: in the baby one?
4: Oh right, okay, fair enough. I just thought you were saying that the one that has slick racing tires, so it has more grip, so it's more accessible for the
1: What apparently that does is it gives it, obviously because the 420R's got more power. It also therefore means that it's incredibly even more tail happy and hard to catch, or it was. Because iRacing have put a hotfix out to change some of the characteristics of the cars to make them a little bit more not killy.
4: From what I gather on this, I'm reading it. So, like, I'm actually really happy that they brought these cars in, because it at least gives you something a bit more analogy to drive, and a bit more of a car controlly car, essentially. Because you know, we in iRacing, like when you do GT3s for so long and then you jump back into like the MX5, it actually does take a bit of time to actually go, oh, actually this is actually quite difficult, this car. Like, you know, because you just get used to downforce and sort of using horsepower just and ABS and all this, that and the other to get out of trouble. But yeah, so now they brought in this hotfix to use the full suspension geometry of the car, because it didn't actually use all of it. So when you had a car that was going around a corner at X amount of speed, you've got all that body roll happening and all that rear roll center going on, and then you've got no suspension geometry to actually absorb it, so you only use so far, which then basically you then just go straight into the tire, and that tire's only going to do X amount of loading before it just gives up and just goes, nah, you're all right, and then you have an airplane accident into a wall. So now that they've rejigged it around, fundamentally improved the handling of both cars, which allows the rear axle to translate fully. So it's multilinguistic when it goes around a corner now.
1: I do enjoy my race cars speaking to me in classical Latin as I'm going around red gates, Drew.
4: But yeah, so yeah, fair play to them for hot fixing this very, very quickly. Mm-hmm. And they've also got rid of a bug where some of the cars get stuck in the pit lane.
1: It's probably the best place for them at the moment, I suspect.
4: I mean, to be fair, I mean, they are a caterer, so you've probably got, they actually put that in quite, like, nailed it, really. And what have you. So yeah, I want to say there's going to be a special event sometime for these.
1: Oh, I hope so.
4: Imagine like a 6-hour race of these in two classes, the pair of them, around like Spa or something like that. Imagine how insane that will be.
1: I think they do race at Spa, I think. Might be making that up.
4: I think I've just made a special event that needs to happen.
1: I think you might have done, mate.
4: The Clatterham 6. Oh, dear. I think that'll be brilliant. Imagine getting that Il Rouge and Radeon. You'd be sideways, all of them.
1: They did the Fun Cup 25... Was it a 25-hour race round that they do?
4: They do, yeah. Yeah, they do.
1: Can we move on to something for the oldies in the room?
4: Yep, just for you.
1: I mean, you might remember Jeff Crammond's Grand Prix 4.
4: Nope.
1: So as iRacing and GTR is to sports car greatness in terms of sims, as Richard Burns Rally and increasingly Assetto Corsa Rally is to greatness in rally sims, so Jeff Crammond's Grand Prix series is to Formula One. And there's never been, as far as I'm concerned, a game that has so well represented Grand Prix racing in terms of the physics, etc., than the Grand Prix series. Now, a while ago, I think we did cover it. It was either very early this year or very late last year. Four titles dropped onto Steam from Microprose, called GCR 1 to 4. And what this looked to be was basically a resto mod, if you will, of the Grand Prix series. And literally this week, after a period of absolute silence, the very first devlog has come out for this. And this is really, really quite cool. So, what they're doing, and what they've been at pains to say, this isn't going to be about changing the sim. So the physics and everything like that are going to be how people who play Grand Prix 4 knew it from then. So, basically, the feeling of racing a V10 car through a race weekend is going to be something that they do not mess with. So what their primary focus is bringing the experience of the Grand Prix series to modern gaming PCs, etc., without all the additional extra programs, mods, workarounds, and all that kind of thing that you needed to make it work originally. What this does mean, because they're effectively bringing back top Grand Prix games that ran from the early 90s all the way through to, I think the final one did the 2001 or yeah the 2001 F1 season was Grand Prix 4, which was my personal favourite. As you could probably imagine, there's a lot of licensing that needs to probably disappear for various reasons. So a lot of the sponsors on the cars, team names, drivers, etc., will almost certainly all be changing. And they make no bones about this in the devlog. So what's really cool is that they have also therefore made sure that the game remains as open to modding as is possible. So whilst the vanilla game will absolutely not come with fully licensed Formula One cars from 2001, you can bet your bottom dollar that they will be in the game very quickly, soon after release and as soon as modding is open to the community. Because that's just a thing. Actually, anyone who played GP4 will know that modding for past and future seasons was an absolute key element of the game as well. Mm-hmm. So if you think it was just 2001 in there, you would be very wrong. There were a lot of seasons that got added to that game. So, but visually, it's going to be very much like it was back in 2002, I think it came out, but the 2001 season. So expect a that era looking game, but the physics is going to be way, way up there.
4: Are you going to get it?
1: Of course I am. Of course I am.
4: Course.
1: It was one of my sims of choice back then. 100%. The renderer is moving to DX11, so that's going to make things a lot easier. Especially when you consider what the graphics are like. But it's going to be you will forget that the game looks the way it does after a bit of time, because it is extremely good. And actually, the sound was really good in it as well. So it won't take long before you end up with a game that you're very, very happy to play with. And I honestly think this will kick the EA F1 games into the weeds, because this sort of nostalgia is what, as we know from a lot of titles that are bringing it, like Race Room, for instance, bringing old Super Tours and old DTM and stuff like that. Nostalgia's where it's at the moment. Nostalgia sells.
4: It does indeed sell. And that, if I think what I hope this will be, and what you're saying, it's gonna, like, the graphical things don't really matter because you just get immersed in it. And it's how it feels. And if this works on, like it's compatible and actually will work okay on the new wheels and things like that that are now here, like with all their firmware-y stuff. Do you know what I mean? Yeah. Like all the updated sort of torque Newton meters and things like that, and if you can get them to feel relatable to how that game feels, but better, if that makes sense, as everything's got better. I think that would be really quite cool, because what the market really needs is a, and we've said this long time, for ages, is a sim Grand Prix game where you can understand stripped down Formula One cars, but they are stripped down compared to now Formula One cars with all the KERS and hybrid systems.
1: Yep.
4: But it's just generally having a car where you can feel how actually stiff these cars are actually sprung with all the downforce and things like that, and you can see it happening, and you turn in, you can feel what the right front is actually doing, and do you know what I mean? Like all of that sort of stuff. Yeah. And I say that word again, like analogy thing, but a bit more sort of just racy games, you know what I mean? Like with a Formula game, you want to send it. Like you want to send it on like Ralf Schumacher or whatever else, or things like that. Who isn't going to be in the game?
1: Who isn't going to be in the game? So one thing they're at pains to say, there are just south of 300 brands included in Grand Prix 4 in one way or another, across tracks, car liveries, textures, menu images, and other in-game art. That adds up to thousands of textures, images that need to be checked, replaced, or cleaned up. And they actually do say, I'm trying to find the number that they mentioned, 1,900, as of Monday, 1,987 textures have been replaced or updated. So,
4: wow,
1: that's a lot. But this is where the community comes in. So they want the community to help name the grid, because obviously at this point in time, the real team names and drivers can't be used. So they want to invent. So basically what they want to do, names that feel like they belong on a 2001 grid without being the real thing. So think of it as inventing a team that could have plausibly have existed rather than disguising one that actually did. So they said, suitable. Scuderia Rosso, modern of course. Not really suitable. Ferraro, and definitely not a Ferrari, which I think is hilarious. So the ground rules, period appropriate. So three ground rules. It needs to be period appropriate. It should look like it belongs on a car in 2001. It should be an original name, not a misspelling. No real team, driver, or sponsor's names, and nothing that's obviously one of them with the letters shuffled. Nothing offensive, obviously. And you do not need a name for every team. One good one is plenty. These could be submitted by posting the pin thread on the GCR4 discussion board on Steam. This is the one they would recommend. Half the fun is reading what everyone else is coming up with, and they will be in there with replies, or use a submission form if they'd rather not post publicly. Any name that makes it into the final game gets a credit in the game itself under whatever name you ask the developers to use. And on top of that, everyone who enters goes into a random draw for a digital copy of their new game, Throttle Trace, which is out in early access now. It's literally like Scale Extract. There's literally only a throttle and brake.
4: Cool.
1: But there's proper simulation running underneath it, tyre wear, heat, fuel and aero, and it ships with a track editor and workshop support on Steam. So, and it's £10.57 on there at the minute. It's literally slot cars with real sim underneath.
4: Cool.
1: submissions for team names, etc. are open until Wednesday the 14th of October. After that, MicroProse will put together a shortlist and put it to a public vote in Devlog 2, and then the winning names will go into the game. I think that's really cool. I thought that's really, really cool. So,
4: I just don't know what you could name a team. Like, what did we? What, like, team names were there? Like, and the.
1: I mean, Swiss Racing Team, Sauber. I mean, I don't know what you'd call Jordan. Team Yeller. or
4: Hornet
1: Racing.
4: Hornet Racing or something like
1: that. Hornet Racing, Hornet Racing or Racing Bees. yeah, you know, this stuff like that. But yeah, so I that's really cool. The fact that it is...
4: Tifosi Motorsport?
1: Oh, God. Yeah, you could. but, you know, the fact that it is actually happening and it's not just an extended placeholder, which is what it looked like for a while it was going to be, it's really, really cool. I really hope that you do try it, mate, because it's such a cool game. And so I played that on my first ever laptop, and I spent a very large amount of time on it. Yeah, it's very good. I modded all the circuits so it had all the proper branding and everything as well. So. Probably my first experience of modding, I suspect, actually.
4: Yeah, but yeah. That'd be quite cool.
1: So that's very much worth your time. And as I say, for people like me, it's a massive nostalgia hit as well. You know, like we said, nostalgia sells at the moment. So I do think that that's going to be a really cool cool addition that might make some other devs sit up and take notice as to what people actually want when it comes to their Grand Prix racing expeditions.
4: Bestial.
1: Should we talk rallying briefly?
4: Sure.
1: So, one of our favourite slidey games at the minute is Assetto Corsa Rally. Version 0.6 is out, and this introduces photo mode, which is obviously very, very cool because rallying is nothing if not hugely photogenic. As I say, I'm looking forward to trying some of this on the night stages of the Monte Carlo with all the flares and everything. That's going to be quite... I look forward to seeing just how much of the atmosphere you can capture at a place like that. So that should be really good. It's also bringing in private lobbies, and most interestingly of all, custom liveries at last will be available in AC Rally. So if, for example, you would be driving one of the new cars, which happens to be the 206 Rally, 206 WRC, as driven by Marcus Gronholm and Richard Burns, and Jill Pinizzi, then what you can do very quickly is put different liveries on it, such as the Marlborough red and yellow livery that ran in 2003, which I think was very, very good and suited the car very nicely. Or you could put Sebastian... Well, he said Bourdais then, that's not who I mean.
4: Loeb.
1: No, not Loeb. The other one, the other Sebastian. Oh, his car's up there on my shelf, I can't read who it is.
4: Bortelli?
1: No. The other Sebastian. His car. It's terrible, I can't remember. Anyway, him. Red Bull livery on the...
4: Ogier!
1: That's it, Sebastian Ogier!
4: That's just come to me. I don't know how I remember that. I don't even follow rally.
1: It's not the full WRC car. It's the GTI Rally 5 or R5. But, you know, you could put Ogier's Red Bull livery on there and it would look in place, I have to say. Yeah, so that's really good. And the final car is the Audi Quattro Group 4 from

0: modding support. So whether that means we're going to see, you'll be able to add, we will just add other cars in ourselves and courses, etc. That should be interesting. You will be pleased to hear, in terms of physics, my dear friend and lover of all things tyres, the tyre thermal model will finally be enabled in game.
1: Oh, all right, okay. Mm. That'd be quite cool, because then you can, like the different surfaces, like track or course surfaces or road surfaces on different types of tyres. So then if you've got, say you've got a gravel tyre, but then you part of your stage is tarmac or what have you, that will heat up in a different way, and that'll be quite cool compared to a whatever it is. Oh, that's quite cool. I like that. Awesome.
0: Yeah, so they've, there's lots of, obviously, lots of different little plates to the physics of cars, etc. Stuff like that. It's silly things. And actually, weirdly, I think a set of courses of Competizione did this to me. I suddenly started noticing when car models in other games didn't have windscreen wipers that reacted to, like, wind pummeling, if you know what I mean. So when the windscreen wiper doesn't, like, move slightly to the left when you go around a right-hand corner, or slightly to the right, or just vibrate ever so slightly when you're going down a long straight. If I don't see that now, I'm like, yeah. When I don't see that now, I'm like, is this even real, honestly? Well, they've added that to ACR now. So
1: I think actually it kind of, it is, even though it's absolutely nothing, it's a nothing thing, if that makes sense.
0: Yeah, yeah.
1: It is quite a lot, because you'll feel the speed a bit more.
0: Yeah.
1: Like you'll associate yourself going 180 mile an hour if that is happening, if that makes sense.
0: It's an immersion thing. It's the same thing where, like, the bonnet, even in Forza this used to happen, the bonnet used to just slightly flex or move at really, really high speeds on certain cars, not all, but like certain ones. You know, little things like that you kind of pick up on. Or like, you know, your safety window nets should also really, they should move a little bit to the left and to the right just because of G-forces. So when they stay completely still, you're like, what the hell is this thing made of? Made of cardboard. This isn't going to protect me. Yeah, so it's very cool. I just need a round wheel now so I can really, like, engage with it properly. I did, interestingly, I saw a video middle of last week, Oscar Piastri on his rig doing EAWRC, and he was using a Formula wheel to do it. Right. And I was like, well, I know you can, but should you? He wasn't driving very well, bless him, and he did have some very embarrassing crashes. But, you know, you can do it, but you probably shouldn't do it. Yeah, this is such a cool game, and I'm so pleased that this game exists. And I just want, I think everybody, we just want more often.
1: We do, as you know, we don't, like, sit around. We always want more stuff, don't we?
0: We do. Very, very quickly, the other game that we like for nostalgic reasons, because they're awesome at bringing in classic content. This has basically become GTR now, I think, this game, fundamentally. Automobilista 2 is adding the Peignoz Esperand GTR 1 as a free update.
1: Mm.
0: So enjoy a classic GT1 car for gratis, courtesy of AMS2. Yeah. Very, very cool. And well done, AMS2, for adding that.

0: on him. They'd already added the Esperanto. I don't remember if it's Esperanto or Esperante, but the GTLM was added to GT2 earlier this year. So now they've added the its bigger brother. I think that's the one David Brabham drove. I think the
1: yes, indeed, in like 1999-ish, 2000-ish.
0: Yeah, I look forward to trying that because that will not be a quiet car.
1: Absolutely not. We know from first insider information that is not a quiet car because Adam.
0: Yes.
1: Spanners that one of those in he his historics, and he says it's just obnoxiously loud.
0: I'm actually deeply jealous of some of the cars that he gets to play with.
1: Yes, he's currently in Estoril at the moment.
0: He is for
1: historics and things like that, which is quite cool.
0: Yeah, what's the picture he sent? Because there was a few in there, wasn't there? This works really well.
1: Celine GT1 he works with.
0: Yeah, the Celine was in there, the Dome Judd was in there.
1: Creation.
0: The LM, was it LM900 Cadillac from like 2002?
1: Yeah, the black and white one, yep.
0: Silver.
1: Your favourite... TRG, yes, Aston.
0: The TRG, the 007 TRG Aston from when I was at COTA. Literally that car. And I can never remember what the P2 is. I want to say it's like an Oak. An Oak Racing. Yeah.
1: Yes, I remember him saying something about Oak Racing.
0: Yeah. So yeah, he's not short of things to play with. Let's put it that way.
1: Yeah, things to break or things to get broken, and then things to play with.
0: Yeah.
1: Yeah.
0: But we're not jealous, are we, mate? We're not jealous at all.
1: No, not at all. Not at all. Absolutely not.
0: Right. In the last 15 minutes, would you like to talk about? In fact, I know you do because you've put it in big capital letters. What you want to talk about? Forza Horizon 6.
1: Absolutely. Ginettas are in Forza Horizon 6.
0: Nice.
1: This is the British Automotive Series. Added 6 new cars and such like to Forza Horizon 6, which they've got the Ginetta G40 Junior car.
0: Nice.
1: Which I'm sure that was in another Forza and they've just... probably imported it.
0: It was in Forza Motorsport, the latest one.
1: Ah, there we are. The Bentley Continental GT Speed, which I don't really think is very British anymore. It's probably not.
0: It's mostly VAG Group, I'm guessing.
1: Yep. The Jaguar XKR SGT. Yeah, that's probably not really much British anymore.
0: It's also in game, it probably is worth about the same amount as the real car, I suspect, due to levels of depreciation.
1: Yeah, absolutely. The Mini John Cooper Works GP, that's quite a cool car. It's a little pocket rocket.
0: Mm.
1: That's pretty cool. And the Vauxhall Astra VXR, that's barely British now as well, isn't it?
0: It's Opel. It's a GM in it, so
1: exactly.
0: What annoys me about that is that's been in and around Forza for a very long time.
1: Yes.
0: It's only just coming into Horizon, but it's not exactly set in the world like
1: one car that is, I want to say, is British. Or was would be British.
0: Was.
1: Would be the Lotus Esprit V8.
0: Beautiful car. I had a neighbour who used to have one.
1: I say that is nice the car. Only really British car.
0: I mean,
1: The Ginetta is because that's up in Leeds, isn't it? So I'd say that's the only two proper British cars, because the rest of them are just made in somewhere else.
0: There's something missing from that, because I saw a piece of social media that showed the McLaren W1. Last time
1: I
0: I checked,
1: have.
0: McLaren is definitely British, albeit partially owned by
1: I have no idea.
0: Bahrain
1: How,
0: people.
1: however, if you complete the Drift Attack Collection Journal, you unlock the 1990 Jaguar XJS Forza Edition, the drifty one, which looks like a weapon. I love it.
0: Imagine it's driven by one too.
1: That
0: That's
1: is cool AF, that is.
0: Ah, dear. Tom Walkinshaw would be rolling in his grave if he saw that.
1: Well, it's cool.
0: If you say so. If you say so. It's a thing that we have witnessed.
1: Like, I'll be honest though, they could have put some different Ginettas in rather than the junior car. They could have put like
0: The funny thing
1: a
0: is,
1: G55 would have been more, I think, more applicable, because
0: well, there was actually a road-going version of that car for a start.
1: that as well. Yeah, so there we are. That's just me.
0: Yes, the Ginetta, the company that keeps producing supercars that could work on the road but never actually produces the supercar that could work for the road.
1: Right. Anyway, we're going to move on, because a few weeks ago I gave you some burning breaking news about the best simulator game ever, which also is going to cause massive family disputes. And in time for disputing is the run up to Christmas, which also means you'll have 8-player splits of Mario Kart, which now they are adding 10 classic courses on it for free.
0: Right.
1: Aren't we excited? Did you like that real? That was suspense, weren't it? You were just. Yeah. So they're adding some of the courses from like the where is it? The Nintendo today's Nintendo Direct free update adds the slew of tracks from the Seminole 1992 kart racer Mario
0: I
1: Kart one.
0: the original one,
1: The original one, I.
0: which is the one I had.
1: It's showing your age,
0: Okay.
1: Matt. So you will remember some of these tracks called Choco Island, Vanilla Lake, Ghost Valley, and to name a few, most probably.
0: Choco Island, I remember. Yeah, Rainbow Road.
1: Well, they've got like 75 different Rainbow Roads.
0: Okay.
1: But yeah, so 10 more courses,
0: Oh
1: eight
0: God! For a
1: splits.
0: split se for a split second, it read alongside the classic tracks. The updates added two new routes, and I thought it said to the Knock Hill stage, and it's like it's knockout.
1: Imagine that. That would be so cool. But yeah, it's been a while since I played Mario Kart and beaten Elliot Mario Kart.
0: Well, now you've
1: So
0: got another reason.
1: I know I've got another reason now. I might have to take that over parents' house for Christmas, actually, and just decimate the whole family at Mario Kart. That'd be quite funny.
0: There is such a thing as being a bad winner, mate. I'm just putting it out there.
1: Yeah. Well, at least I'm not the first loser, which is second place.
0: Very true. Very true. Very true.
1: So, winner, winner, probably turkey for dinner on that day, and and I'll be winner of Mario Kart, and I will go to sleep happily. Anyway.
0: Just a quick note from our friends at Le Mans Ultimate, version 1.4.1.5 is now live. So as we remember, version 1.4 came out, and with it came a metric ton of net code issues. Not good. Hilarious, but not good. They then did everything they could to roll it back and then try to implement the switch in a more reliable way, which should mean that the netcode issues are going. They will be scheduling events to stress test the changes, which is obviously a big deal as well. But at least they've put the patch out in order to try and alleviate these issues. The public tests, so one of them's already happened. That was on the 14th of September. 90 minutes of Le Mans with all the classes. Another one is on the 18th, so tomorrow as you are listening to this, the 6 hours of Silverstone, which is going to be ELMS, so P2, P3, and GT3. And the 25th of September will be a team race, 12 hours of Le Mans, 62 cars, hypercar, P2, and GT3. So that should hopefully be a good test to see if these fixes have resolved the netcode issues. Because this is the thing, Steve, for the longest time, everyone's absolutely praised it for having some of the best netcode in current sim racing, and then this happened. So
1: it just goes to show how fragile games are when you roll something out and something else just doesn't like what you've done in the back end of a game, and everyone takes this all for granted.
0: Yeah,
1: we see in gaming like 1% of what is going on, like the calculations and the coding and everything that happens every single fraction of a second for you and then your 61 other people in your game.
0: Yeah,
1: they're all doing calculations on every single thing on your car and everything, and it's there's a lot that goes on, and I'm fair play to them. It was a little bit of a slap in the face, but they owned up to it. They said, right, that's not good enough, and gone back and now gone forward, which also the championships that got postponed from LFM did loads of stuff, and they systematically postponed all their esport championships. They have gone back now to racing, so that's good. And it's good that they're opening up these team races just to give it to the world and just not say break it, but stress test it again. And that's kind of been the hallmark of LMU, it's transparency, because the game is very, very good. I mean, I had a go on it the other day and just did some laps around Silverstone in a P2 and everything, and I really enjoyed driving around it, because you said, oh, the P2 is really good. So I was like, go on then, I'll give it a go. And I really enjoyed driving around in it and things like that. And it's not an easy game as well.
0: Yeah.
1: And if you look at the development size compared to the likes of iRacing and everything, LMU is vastly smaller, and they punch a very, very big weight above them for what they do.
0: Yeah.
1: And they're very transparent in what they do. So fair play to them on that.
0: Absolutely. Just quickly, obviously, we sort of mentioned Dave Perel, Coach Dave Academy, much earlier in the show. If you are, and obviously they are our technical partner for our race team, Simcast Racing Team, providing us with access to the fantastic Delta app for our setup work, etc., and driver training and such. And of course, you too can get in on that action. Head over to Coach Dave Academy, use the code SIMCAST5 for 5% off any purchases that you make. Final bit of news before we go. Project Motor Race. Did I mention this earlier on? Did I say I was going to mention it and didn't actually mention it? So I feel like I said I was going to mention it and haven't mentioned it yet.
1: I think you were going to, but you went to AMS 2.
0: Right, in which case, Project Motor Racing has brought out the V8 Power Pack. This is nine cars and Road Atlanta. The cars are the 2023 Ford Mustang and Chevrolet Camaro from the supercars, the V8 supercars. Trans Am cars, recent ones, so 2022 cars, Dodge Challenger, Ford Mustang and Camaro from the TA2 class. And then some historic US V8s. 1970 Ford Mustang Boss 302. The 1970 Plymouth Barracuda, if you get the reference. Well done. The 1970 AMC Javelin and the 68 Camaro. So some really, really cool cars there. I know there's been some change at the top, and there's been some change in direction as how this game's going to work, and physics and stuff is starting to improve, etc., etc. I really, really, really, really, really want this to be a good game, and because there's lots of very cool cars in there that you don't really see in many other things for a start. And I really, really want this to be good, so I can give it a go and give it a fair crack of the whip. But I'm not going to until I'm convinced that it's definitely, definitely better. So, just holding off at the minute. But yeah, so that is actually a very, very cool, and I'm sure, very nice sounding pack of cars at a very cool circuit.
1: Yeah, it looks quite nice as well, the imagery for that.
0: Yeah, visually it's pretty good, I have to say.
1: It does, and I can't see in that imagery anything that says this is alpha game footage or this is not footage. Or, do you know what I mean? Like, this is not in-game footage. This is AI-generated slop.
0: AI slop. We are not there.
1: No.
0: Anyway, speaking of not being there anymore, it's time for us to depart for another 2 weeks. Thank you ever so much for listening to us for another 2 hours of Simcast and real racing related nonsense. We will see you in 2 weeks' time, and when it will be October, almost, I think, pretty much, maybe. I've been Matt Hunter. Steve Wilkinson is recovering from his winning, apparently. Have a fantastic couple of weeks. We will see you very soon. Bye for now.
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4: Welcome, everybody, to round four of the World Endurance Championship, brought to you live, as always, on RS1, part of the Radio Show Limited network of channels. We are live from the Ford Racing Global Broadcast Centre for the now annual trip to South America and for the Rolex 6 hours of Sao Paulo around an intense track. It's the shortest circuit that the championship visits all year. Elevation change. There is a bit of also increase in the... I can't think of the word now at all, so that's a good opener, isn't it? But there's elevation change for sure. Altitude is the word I was trying to scramble around for. A little bit of that, certainly not as bad as it was when we used to go to Mexico City. And you might say it's a very similar looking lineup because it's a 1-2 start again for Cadillac. Now, admittedly, last year, the second of those Cadillacs had a one-place grid drop, but they will start locking out the front row in 2026. Cadillac had a stronger car at the 24 4 hours of Le Mans, but can they really start to build now that we've got into a string of 3 6-hour races? I'm delighted to say that it's not just me, Johnny Palmer, stumbling around for words, but we have another Johnny in the Ford Racing Global Broadcast Centre for today's coverage. Johnny Molum, welcome. I'll bring you in just a tick, but I'll just continue with this build-up to the countdown to green, because we've got a busy weekend on the network, not least because it is the Canadian Tire Motorsport Park event as well as part of the latest round of the IMSA WeatherTech Sports Car Championship. Whichever you choose, you'll be able to catch up with the other one at a later point on the archive. But thank you for being with us for the World Endurance Championship, race number 4. And I can now bring Johnny Molum in. And first of all, we all missed you at Le Mans. Now, not least because of the jeopardy of whether you were going to fall off your seat
5: as you can see, I'm leaning quite far back in my chair. Yes. So very, very relaxed. It's a nice, warm afternoon. It's great to be back, Johnny, in particular doing this with you again. And I did miss being at Le Mans. I did miss you guys, I have to say. I love my little annual pilgrimage down to the 24 hours, but one thing that you've touched on coming back to this race is that last year this was the first race where Cadillac, and correct me if I'm wrong, I think Cadillac had their first win here, didn't they?
4: Yes.
5: And up until this point they'd been sort of flattering to deceive slightly, struggled a little bit at Le Mans last year, but then ended up having a BOP break in between Le Mans last year and this race in 2025. Obviously we're no longer kept up to speed, Johnny, on the vagaries of the BOP, but that doesn't necessarily mean that they're not happening, so no one knows what's going on that side of things. But as you rightly said, the Cadillac had a much, much better Le Mans 24 this year, potentially without some issues with water pumps and various other things, maybe could have even won it, certainly could have been in the mix for that. And it comes as no surprise to me to see them, albeit it is quite close, but at the top of the table in qualifying, to see them 1 and 2 again. And I think it was you actually, Johnny, that said to me, this is Will Stevens' first pole. But obviously Alex had a habit of getting, I seem to remember, well, I know that Alex was on pole here last year. Obviously he's having a bit of downtime, having had an operation on his neck, recovering well by all accounts and raring to get back in the car. But obviously nice for Will, I guess, to be allowed to go out and stick it on pole.
4: He did have a pole once 10 years ago in LMP2, when LMP2 was part of the World Endurance Championship. So that's the only other pole he's had in this championship, but certainly in LMP1 days and the hypercar days, you might say a pole position has eluded him, but your point is he's never really had the chance to, because Alex Lynn has been generally the quicker driver. I mean, Will is rapid as well.
5: Well, it does surprise me that Will's not had a pole, because he is incredibly fast, and you see that on his race pace in the races. So he'll quite often be right up at the top on terms of race pace. Who decides, quite often, it's certainly in my experience when I raced, you'd share the qualifying duties out amongst the drivers a little bit, because rather than just always having one guy qualify because he was deemed the quicker driver, just if nothing else to try and keep the ego damage in check for the other two drivers. So that's how we used to do it, just fair, you know, sort of make it a fair spread between who qualified one weekend, who started the race one weekend, and then if possible who finished, and just keep it fair that way. But I don't know if it was just Alex was getting chosen because he was the faster driver, marginally maybe over one lap in qualifying, or whether it just turned out that way.
4: Nevertheless, the pace this year is slower, because the pole position time set by Alex Lynn, it was a 1:22.5,
5: yep,
4: whereas this year's pole is half a second slower than that. Now, the tyres from Michelin have changed, because I think last year the tyres were still the original Michelin tyres that had been designed and built for tyre warmers.
5: Yes.
4: It's only this year where they brought out a different compound, which is better at being preheated, more responsive on an outlap, for instance. I mean, it's crucial here, because it's only 4.3 kilometres, the shortest track we go to.
5: Having said that, it is a really good track at generating tyre temp. It is quite a hard...
4: Because of its abrasive nature. Tires,
5: especially the right-hand tyres, because it's mostly left-handers. They take a bit of a beating round here. So, and it's one of those tracks that's got a few cambers that help the tyre. So it's not as difficult as some circuits to generate tyre temp. But yeah, you saw places like we had some awful crashes, didn't we? Not just at Le Mans, but some people spinning coming out of the pits on cold tyres, because as you rightly said, the tyres at that time were not designed to come out of tyre warmers, and it made the drivers look like, some of the top drivers who had happened to look like complete amateurs. But trust me, it's like coming out and driving on black ice, you know, and if you're coming out and trying to push, you're kind of accepting you're going to have that slide. It just has to go 2 or 3 degrees slip angle more than you wanted it to, and those cars are going around.
4: There was an incident at Spa, wasn't there, when one of the Ferraris came out.
5: That's what I was thinking.
4: And it was the front axle engaging from the hybrid that chucked the car sideways. I forget which driver it was now, but he was going down the hill between La Source and Eau Rouge, and it just spat him into the wall.
5: Yeah, I'm not going to name the driver because I think I know who it was. I don't want to blame him but it doesn't really matter because all six of those guys are top guys. So, but again, it made him look like a fool. In actual fact, he was at the wheel holding the steering wheel. So I guess you could say ultimately it's his fault, but it could have happened to anybody.
4: Yeah. Just because of the dynamic of the car, and it was very, very low temperatures at Spa, I remember. So
5: you think the tyres are maybe a little bit, you think that, because it's tracks are, like Martin Brundle always says, they're living, breathing things, and it could be, I don't know what ambient it is this year compared to last year, but there's so many other variables that can affect, especially a half a second is not, if it was like 2 seconds, I'd say, yeah, it has to be something in the car or the tyre, but half a second, it could so easily just be down to the track.
4: Have I got a temperature that the qualifying was held in last year? I was 23 degrees for the race, whereas I think it's actually similar, but like you say, I mean, how can you pin down half a second? That might just be a quirk of the balance of performance that we can't see this year.
5: So. I'm not even sure it could be. It could literally, I mean, a track can change half a second from morning to afternoon, depending on ambient, depending on a whole bunch of different things that go on. So I would say half a second is not too much, although you would expect them to go a little bit quicker. I mean, how much quicker were they at Le Mans, though?
4: Year on year, I'd have to check that.
5: Yeah, I'm not sure they were a whole lot quicker this year than they were last year.
4: No. The other dynamic that is interesting to me is that Cadillac that's taken pole position only has two drivers for this race, whereas the sister number 38 car will have its normal three drivers. Now, that's because of the injured and now recovering Alex Lynn. Louis Delatraz, who sat in for Alex at times this year, he's busy at the Goodwood Hill climb taking another one of the Cadillacs up the hill.
5: Yeah.
4: And Ricky Taylor, who's done that duty in the past, is busy in Canada racing in IMSA. So it's not unusual for cars to only have two drivers. For instance, both the Astons are doing that again at Sao Paulo. That's not going to be an issue. In fact, I wonder whether it might simplify matters because you only have to, you know, have to worry about fewer driver changes potentially.
5: Personally, and I suspect they will have talked it through with the two drivers, Will and
4: Norman Natto.
5: Norman Natto.
4: Yes.
5: I personally, in a 6 hour especially, but even an 8 hour, but definitely a 6 hour, I would prefer to do two drivers. Just simply because it allows you more time in the car on the build up to the race, more time to get your head into it. And they're always going to these new tracks, and they know, not new tracks, but they're going to these different circuits all spread around the world. The WEC calendar now is something incredible and beautiful to behold. But
4: extra race next year as well.
5: Absolutely. But, you know, none of those drivers, with the exception of some of the Brazilian drivers, like Norman, but would be necessarily knowing this track like the back of their hand. And so I would say two drivers is actually a bit of a strategic advantage because they'll be more up to speed. And also, if they're working well together in terms of setup, they got more chance to get the setup sorted rather than having to cycle their third driver through just to get him up to speed so he's not letting them down when it comes to the race itself.
4: One side of the Inter-Europol competition camp in the European Le Mans Series this season has deliberately entered with two drivers because they say the amount of track time we each get it is ramped up big time.
5: Oh, it's massive.
4: They only get 2 90-minute sessions, whereas here it's 2 90-minutes plus the hour that we had yesterday morning as well. But you're forever in the car if you're only two drivers.
5: Well, just taking Le Mans as an example, you'd think you got all that time on Wednesday, all that time on Thursday, you got the bit of hyperpole if you're lucky on the Friday, and then you're into the race. Mm-hmm. The number of times I would go to Le Mans, and I've heard this from other drivers as well, and they're your three drivers, but with all that time, and you don't get into double figures laps before the race,
6: Wow.
5: Because of the fact that there's a red flag or there's downtime with the car and it's out and in. I'm talking flying laps, obviously. So you might have outs and ins and stuff like that. But it just shows you, you know, in 10, 12 laps of a circuit, whereas if you can withdraw, it almost doesn't seem to be exponential in that sense. You get rid of the third driver and all of a sudden you don't just suddenly have 15 laps instead of 10. It seems to go beyond that. And I think that for that reason alone, I think it is quite helpful.
6: The other thing I spotted from the well-qualified cars, and this is similar to last year as well, majority of them are the LMDH platform, because you've got the front row of Cadillac, then in behind the next best car is the Alpine that's going to be started by Frederic Makovicki, but I have to say Victor Martins, who was on qualifying duty in both of the sessions, so he got the car into a hyperpole, then he went on to set a third fastest time. He's looked mega this weekend. BMW, from their pole at Le Mans, the 15 car has managed a second row start. And the best of the LMHs
5: I have to...
6: Go on, sorry.
5: Sorry to interrupt. No, you carry on. There, Johnny, but Dries Van Tor, hats off. If you look where the other BMW is, that was a lap.
6: Yeah.
5: Clearly. So he's put that car far beyond where it should be. So as a result of that, and I'll probably be proved wrong the minute the the green flag drops, but I suspect that car might struggle for race pace and it might have qualified a lot further up than it actually can run.
6: The only thing I will say in Sheldon van der Linde's defence is that the 19 Genesis impeded Sheldon, I think, when he was on his fast lap, because he's had Mathieu Jaminet and the 19 Genesis have had a one place grid drop. Because they checked it all and they went, yeah, you were in his way. That was his fast lap and he had to get off.
5: Everything, just ignore everything I just said. but unaware of that.
6: It's risky for BMW to think, like, you know, in a 12-minute session, they're relying on one lap.
5: Yeah.
6: Because otherwise, and what I don't know is whether the 20 car was being done for track limits during its run. So the backup may have been deleted for that reason. But I think there's more pace in the 20 car.
5: Yeah,
6: and actually the 15 is
5: so
6: a bit
5: more. So
6: you
5: think it might be the other way around? You think that actually Dries Van Tor has put it kind of where it should be, and for whatever reason, the other car under the ball...
6: The 20's got balked.
5: We'll soon find out, won't we?
6: We will, over the next 6 hours. But remember that the previous six-hour race this year, which was Spa, WRT's home race, they finished first and second for BMW. So I think they've turned a corner. Now, Spa and here, can you really compare those?
5: No.
6: You can't.
5: No, I don't think so. I think they're very different, other than the fact that, as we're seeing from various pictures, it looks like it's wet or certainly has rained. Mm. So I think Brazil brings quite a lot of incumbent weather with it, and in that sense is very similar to Spa.
6: True.
5: But in terms of surface, track surface, even the nature of the corners, I think they're pretty chalk and cheese.
6: Yeah, and there's no very long straight here as you have at Spa, although the middle sector is very tight and technical, and I think patience is the key there to get you through the slower corners. You've got the run out of Yung Kao corner up the hill, but still the car's having to turn slightly and it's just getting into its stride through the speed trap when you've got to leap on the anchors again to go through the centre S. So that straight line speed doesn't need to be or a car that goes well down the straights, let's say, is not necessarily an advantage here, I would suggest to you.
5: No, I mean, it's a longer than you think section, even though it's not completely straight the whole way. I mean, you're flat out from the exit all the way down to the centre S's as you curl sort of gently left past the pits, but again, not like Spa in terms of the ability to having a low downforce at Spa can actually be sometimes the way to go. It obviously means in Spa that the middle section, you struggle with the middle section, but the first and the third sector at Spa would work. I would have thought here, having a little bit more downforce on the car compared to somewhere like Spa would definitely be beneficial.
6: So the best qualifying Ferrari was the 50 car. Neither of the other Ferraris, I beg your pardon, the 83 got into the top 10 as well, but the best of the LMH cars will start from sixth place. And we did appear to have this sort of gear change after Le Mans last year, which then tended to favour the LMDH cars moving forward. Now, we are effectively a race behind this year because the Qatar 18-12 kilometres didn't happen. It remains to be seen where that is going to take place. But we are due still two of the longer distance races.
5: Absolutely. And Ferrari, I don't know what's... I mean, in particular, I don't know what's happened to the 83, the car, because that was right up there last year in qualifying. I mean, the Ferrari didn't show particularly well here at this track last year, so I don't have high hopes for them.
6: Yep.
5: They've kind of repeated, the factory cars have kind of half repeated their similar qualifying this year to last year. But Kubica last year was the fastest Ferrari by some margin over Fuoco and the others. And I'm surprised that he is one of the 83 is one of the slowest hypercars. So I don't quite know what's happened this year. And obviously they won last year at Le Mans. So they've gone from having a year where they were genuinely, what, they didn't luck into that win at Le Mans. They won that fair and square on pace, in particular in Kubica's case, but all of the drivers. And this year they do seem to be struggling a bit for outright pace, and I don't quite know why that is, because same team, same car.
6: Yeah, and the one thing
5: you reckon?
6: Well, the one thing that the drivers aren't allowed to talk about, for legitimate reasons, I think, is the thing, the dark arts of adjusting things to make it fairer for all. But
5: then they wouldn't BOP that car on its own compared to the other two Ferraris.
6: True.
5: You know, and it was right up there in terms of pace with them. Not all the time, but a lot of the time. And this year, it just seems to not quite be there.
6: Yeah. I mean, Toyota have admitted that they have historically struggled around this circuit.
5: Yeah.
6: They did struggle in qualifying at Le Mans, actually.
5: Yeah, they were nowhere.
6: I don't think either car got into that final hyperpole session, but it just shows you that a car starting outside the top 10 can still go on to win such a long race as that.
5: I thought that was an awesome result at Le Mans for them, in terms of that almost goes back to old school sports cars, where you're not necessarily the fastest, certainly not the fastest at all times on track, and yet you still manage to win the race. And sports car racing, even the Le Mans 24 Hours, is turning, as everyone says, quite rightly, into a bit of a sprint race, believe it or not. But that one with Toyota, I mean, they went out there and executed almost the perfect race. I think there are several other teams that, if they'd executed the perfect race, would have been ahead of Toyota at the end. But they weren't, because they didn't, for whatever reason, not necessarily their own fault, but failures or things that set them back. The Toyota here did feature reasonably okay last year, but not in qualifying again. So I don't know. I wouldn't write them off, but it's harder to come through, obviously, in a 6-hour at Brazil than it is in a 24-hour at Le Mans.
6: Plus, there's that still standing statistic, which I managed to utterly mash last year, which is every single 6-hour race here in Sao Paulo through the years of the World Endurance Championship, and there was one in 2012 in that first year, a car has never won this race starting from further back than second position. So first and second,
5: wow,
6: it's a front row almost guarantee to win this race. And that just shows you the value of clear air at the start of the race.
5: Absolutely.
6: And the ability to kind of get through the traffic when you've not necessarily got a pack of hypercars around you. And I suppose as the leader, you can, to a certain degree, call the shots a little bit about pit stops as well.
5: I think having the clear air, I think you've absolutely hit the nail on the head, because there's so many tight, sort of twisty sections where it's difficult to follow. When you're relying on any kind of aerodynamic for your downforce, for your grip, it makes it harder to follow at Brazil than other circuits. So I think you've hit the nail on the head there, and there's not really anywhere long enough to benefit from having the slipstream. I mean, you and I commentated on this race last year, Johnny, and I remember, if I remember rightly, the Cadillac just sort of at the beginning of the race disappeared into the distance, and you thought, well, this is a done deal. And then I believe there was some kind of penalty or a puncture or something happened with the lead car, and it dropped back because it had to pit early. But certainly at the beginning, in the first stint, they literally looked like they were just disappearing into the distance. And I suspect the fact that it's two Cadillac Hertz Team Jota cars, they will work together, they won't hold each other up, and it'd be interesting to see if they can just pull away from the other cars behind, or whether your friend Fred Machiavecchi can give them a hard time in third place, which I know, I've raced against Fred, I know what he's like a little terrier, so he will definitely not want them to get away.
6: I want to spend a bit of time on LMGT3 as well, because that was really interesting. We'll actually take a moment to read to you, though, the grid for the Rolex 6 Hours of Sao Paulo.

0: So again, a great year here in Sao Paulo for Cadillac, who managed to lock out the top two positions. Also testament to Jack Aitken's ability to get around here at speed, because he then said after the qualifying session he didn't expect to be quite as strong with the V-Series R, so much so that he didn't expect both cars to get in to Hyperpole, into the top 10, but they did that. And actually Jack Aitken's final lap in the standard qualifying got him to fastest in that session and meant that both the 12 and the 38 cars progressed. Will Stevens' time was a 123.041. As I say, it's about half a second slower than last year, but probably we shouldn't read too much into that. And Jack Aitken's time, which was earlier quick enough to be top of the standard qualifying, that it was second fastest in Hyperpole, that was a 123.089. So very small amount of time between the two efforts, 48 thousandths of a second to be exact. And it'll be Earl Bamber that starts the 38 car from the outside of the front row. Second row, 36 is the Alpine that was qualified by Victor Martins, but it'll be Fred McAveeke, fellow Frenchman, to start that car on the inside of the second row. And Alpine continued to try and fight these braking issues that they've had for a lot of the season to this point, but they do feel like they've turned a bit of a corner there. Kevin Magnussen will start the number 15 BMW that Dries Van Tor qualified in fourth position after that spectacular lap at Le Mans last month from Dries, and he'll be saved, I'm sure, for much later on in the race. But it'll be K-Mag to start for maybe a double stint. On the third row is where we find the second of the Alpines that was qualified by Charles Milesi to fifth position, 123.1, but Ferdi Habsburg will start car 35 alongside the best positioned number 50 Ferrari of the LMH derived cars, and Miguel Molina will start that car, but it was qualified by Antonio Fuoco. Mathieu Jaminet with the single grid position drop, so he'd actually qualified in sixth, but he's put back to seventh for impeding car 20, the Sheldon van der Linde driven BMW. He'll start, in fact he won't start, Danny Junkadea, his teammate, starts the GMR 001, which are in the same livery as they were at Le Mans. That was meant to be a one-off livery, but the fans like it so much it has returned here in Brazil, and he'll start alongside another LMH car, which is the Peugeot Total Energies 9X8, and that car is the 94 machine that will be started by Loic Duval. So Malte Jakobsen took it there to 8th, but Duval will start it. Harry Tinknell in the 007 Aston Martin Tour Team Valkyrie. He did all the qualifying and he will start the car from 9th place alongside Robert Kubica in the 83 Ferrari. So at least the bright yellow Ferrari did get in to the top 10, but Robert Kubica did the qualifying. Ye Yifei, his teammate, his Chinese teammate, will start the car. Then we're into the cars that didn't make it into Hyperpole. 51 Ferrari of Antonio Giovinazzi, who did the qualifying and he'll start. Pipo Durrani tried his best at his home race, of course, the Genesis number 17, but Andre Lotterer will start from 12th spot ahead of the 93 Peugeot and the 8 Toyota. The 93 Peugeot will be started by Paul Di Resta, and the 8 Toyota for Rio Hirakawa, but that will be started by Brendan Hartley. Marco Sorensen in the 009 Aston Martin will be 15th alongside Rene Rast in the BMW that was impeded. So I think the 20 car will show a bit more speed once we get going. Rene Rast does the opener. And Mike Conway, now this 7 Toyota got a three place grid deficit because again of impeding, and ironically enough he was impeding the car that was also penalised on the grid, the 19 Jaminet Genesis. This was actually a three place grid drop, but the car had only qualified 16th, so they can only put it to the back of the grid, and that's where it starts from 17th position. Then we're into the LMGT3s. There are 18 cars in the GT category, and great credit to Kobe Powells. We'll talk about him in a moment because he's back in the championship, just deputising for the absent Eduardo Barrichello in the 23 Heart of Racing Aston Martin. Gray Newell will start as the bronze, and Gray Newell got the car into Hyperpole, but Kobe Powells, the silver, did the eventual time, a 133.350. Lynn Hedanius, great work from him as well to put the AMG number 79 on the front row, but Johannes Zelger, his bronze teammate, will start the car. And remember that as a bronze in the combination for a six-hour race, you have to do an hour and 45 minutes as a minimum. Petru Umbrescu starts the 87 Akodis Lexus. Lexus were winners here last year in GT, so we'll see how they get on alongside the 69 BMW for Tony McIntosh that Parker Thompson was able to put into fourth place. Eric Powell will start from fifth position in the blue Ford Mustang. So fifth place for Eric alongside Martin Berry's AMG car in sixth, number 61. Then it's a Porsche and Ford combination for Yasser Shaheen in the Bend Manti number 92 and Stefano Gattuso's 88 Ford Mustang ahead of the 32 BMW for Darren Leung. Darren got the car into hyperpole and Sean Galeel qualified in ninth place alongside Sally Jolich, who will actually start that car. Now, he's the only silver to be plugged in as a starting driver. Everybody else in LMGT3 are bronze for the first stint. They're all the hyperpole qualifiers. After that, we had the number 91 car of James Cottingham for Manti DK Engineering. That's a Porsche to start from 11th place in GT alongside the now returning from injury Ben Keating for TF Sport, and an excellent result for them at Le Mans to win it again in car 33. Thomas Flores, 54. Vista Air Corsa Ferrari starts 13th alongside Antares Au in the Garage 59 McLaren. Garage 59 as a team have never been here before. That might explain why they struggled a little bit to get either car into hyperpole yesterday. Ian James, again, bit of a question mark as to why Ian couldn't get the perfect lap, because I would have expected him to be in amongst the hyperpole runners. It might have been just sheer traffic. So the 27 Heart of Racing team Aston Martin will start from 15th place in class alongside Tom Van Rompuy's Akodis Lexus number 78. 17th position in GT is Francois Herriot in the second of the Vista A, of course, of Ferrari's number 21. And it's Alexander West at the rear of the LMGT3 field in the second of the Garage 59 McLarens. That is the grid then for the 2026 running of the Rolex 6 Hours of Sao Paulo. And last year, Eduardo Barrichello at his home race, his dad was here as well watching him on, was able to score that pole position for Racing Spirit of Le Mans in a Vantage. Well, it's another Vantage getting pole this year, but this time run by Heart of Racing team. And funnily enough, the guy standing in for Barrichello, Kobe Powells, who's never been here before. I mean, that's quite impressive, isn't it, to just rock up and just go, right, I'll get pole position.
1: Absolutely, did really well. I mean, obviously, the fact that last year it was on pole and this year as well, the team have got a great setup and the car can deliver that kind of performance. But then to come here in your first time, it's not a particularly tricky circuit to learn, but it's like all these places. It may be simple to sort of get within half a second of a really good time, but like any track, just unlocking that last half a second to be able to go out there and plonk it on pole like that, he's very impressive first time around, so he'll be pleased with that. And obviously he's got Johnny Adam in the team with him as well, who'll be very, very experienced in that car and able, also very experienced in this kind of setting, probably able to help him as much out of the car as in the car in terms of unlocking that kind of potential for it.
0: Does seem to be favouring, in terms of single lap pace, the front-engined GT cars. Aston on pole, AMGs have both qualified well in second and sixth. The Lexus are there. Now, you would expect that, having won the race last year. BMW as well. So, I mean, the first rear or mid-engine car is in seventh position, the number 92 Porsche. What isn't, again, made public hugely is the success ballast that, or at least, yeah, it's still called success ballast.
1: I think that'll have a lot more to do with it, because these days, front engine, mid engine, rear engine, the weight distribution of these cars now is incredibly good. I mean, the Porsches are basically mid engined cars, well, you know, and so,
0: They used to be, in GTE format, they used to be, but now they're GT3s. But the engine's at the back, but it feels like it's a mid-engine
1: car. But what
0: car.
1: I mean is, in terms of how they still engineer it when they build it to create almost like a weight distribution of 55-45, it's quite astonishing. So
0: I had a fascinating chat with Martin Berry, who's back in his AMG this week. But last week, he was sitting in for a guy called Banksy, who is injured, but normally he drives a Porsche in European Le Mans Series. And I said to Martin at Imola last weekend, how is this Porsche? Because everybody says, oh, it's a very, very different car to drive because the engine is at the back. He went, to be honest, I haven't really felt it. It is so planted.
1: That's what I mean. That's what I'm I mean, it's been a long time since the Porsche was a black art where the rear would pogo around through the corner. And once it started pogoing, it would pogo off the edge of the track and there's nothing you could do about it. You know, those days are probably 15, 20 years ago.
0: Is it still like that, though, as a cup car? And is it the no, aero?
1: Even the cup cars are incredibly sure-footed, lovely cars to drive. They really are. I mean, all these modern GT3s, I cannot tell you, if anyone out there ever gets an opportunity to drive one, they are all works of art, and they are all incredibly nice to drive. And they all, you know, they unlock lap time in slightly different ways. They're not all identical, but it's not the chalk and cheese that they look like when you're standing next to one, a Mercedes compared to a Porsche. You look at it and you think, God, that's going to, you know, drive completely differently. And you get in it and it's surprising how similar they all feel.
0: And I suppose, now I can tell you a bit more about a Toyota that had a moment on the release lap from the pits. It was actually the 7 Toyota, which outbraked itself, it looks like, into a barrier. I didn't exactly see where that was on the track, but it picked up an advertising hoarding then from the front of a tyre bale, and they've needed to change the nose on that 7 Toyota.
1: Unbelievable. It's a sort of tricky thing that you really feel slightly embarrassed when it happens to you, but I noticed that it looks like they're all going out on dry tyres. The track is damp in places, so this could be quite tricky, especially if you're not in a GT3. GT3 obviously have ABS, and in these kind of slippy, sort of dry, almost dry but still damp in places, potentially on the curbs as well, you're going to need to watch out for it. We all saw what happened in Formula 1 to Piastri on that left-hander coming out onto the long straight. If he drops a wheel onto the curb and that kicks a little bit of dampness up, it can slip you around, spin you around at the drop of a hat. So the hypercars in particular, starting on cold tyres with all that ability to lose traction with the power that they've got, I think they're going to have to really try and work their tyres on this opening lap, building up to the start of the race. And I certainly right now would probably prefer to be in a GT3 car, but you'll see a lot of lockups and a lot of twitchiness on this opening lap, Johnny, I think.
0: Two formation laps, that's the usual thing, despite the track length, apart from at Le Mans, behind the lead car. And we are live from the Ford Racing Global Broadcast Centre, bringing you the latest edition of the World Endurance Championship. So hot on the heels of the 24 hours of Le Mans, and before that, the 6 hours of Spa, which was round two, the 6 hours of Imola, which kick-started the 2026 season. We still have, including this race, 5 more events to go and an excellent 9 races to look forward to in 2027. Not told you a great deal about what the championship looks like, but Kimi Kobayashi, Mike Conway and Nyck de Vries are the new championship leaders because of that win at Le Mans. But in the drivers' championship, they only lead by 4 points over René Rast and Robin Freins. Just the 2 drivers in that BMW, the 20 car, have done all of the races. Sheldon van der Linde sat out the 6 hours of Imola at the start of the year, so he's on slightly fewer points, 10 back. Brendan Hartley and Rio Hirakawa and Sebastian Buemi massively benefiting from their 3rd place finish at Le Mans a few weekends ago. Toyota therefore comfortably lead the Manufacturers' Championship by 36 points. And in GT, we've got this peculiar situation where the 33 TF Sport Corvette, which we know from Ben Keating is carrying an extra 36 kilos of success ballast, but because Nicky Katzberg's not here this weekend, he's racing in Canada, it could only be Johnny Edgar as the driver's champion, single driver's champion, if the 33 TF Sport Corvette goes on to win the title. Obviously 33 as a team would also get the trophy, and they are clear by 32 points over the 21 Ferrari for Vista AF Corsa. Rain is expected. I've just checked that. 35% chance of rain at about 4 o'clock this afternoon. We are going for an excellent formation lap.
2: For the purpose of race distance, it starts once the safety car crosses the line. We're going for an extra formation lap. There will be no start on this lap.
0: So an extra formation lap, making 3 in total, but the race clock will begin as soon as the lead car crosses the control line, which is exactly what happens now, Johnny Wolin.
1: Yeah, so I think we're hearing that quite late, because it was evident that the fact that they weren't bunching up, and you had GT cars in particular falling a long way back, that they were going to go for this extra lap. I think that's just to give them a chance to get a little bit more tyre temp in. The track will be drying very quickly at this stage, especially with the ambient temp being reasonably up there. Also, they've done grooves all the way through on the circuit to stop standing water and stop the rain, sort of, because it's quite slanted there as you come down past the pits. So that tarmac is particularly abrasive, but also provides quite a lot of grip even when it's completely wet, which it isn't at the moment. It's just damp there, but it's just very patchy out there, Johnny. It's it's going to make it very difficult.
2: All cars to start closing up the gaps, please.
1: So we can see now that they're getting all the gaps down to be able to go for the start. But one thing I'll say, Johnny, before I let you take over for the start, is that it's going to be difficult to do overtaking manoeuvres because of the fact that off the racing line, it's definitely going to be damper than on it. So if you're going to make a pass on somebody, you're going to have to go off the bit that you know is dry and grippy.
0: Yeah, very good point. Nobody will be on wet weather tyres. It's just not wet enough for that. But then the tyre compound choice would have been crucial. No intermediates, and that's the case for each of the categories. And GTs, they only have the medium compound in the Goodyear world, so it has to be mediums from front to rear. Looking like the yellow sidewalls for the hypercars as well.
2: T12 to side-by-side position, exiting T11 to side-by-side position, please. Let's close those gaps.
0: By the yellow sidewalls, the yellow writing on the tyres, that is the medium tyre. If we start to see the red writing, the Michelin

0: and the dramatic music in the background indicating the latest race of the FIA World Endurance Championship from Interlagos. Just the 4.3 kilometres of it, with a Cadillac front row for the second year running, and Aston Martin and certainly AMG looking strong in the GT field as well. Live from the Ford Racing Global Broadcast Centre, this is RS1, the Radio Show Limited network of channels, and we are racing in Brazil with a good start from actually both Cadillacs. But Will Stevens should just about be able to outmanoeuvre El Bamba into the centre S for the first time, checking that everybody else is going to get safely through. They're still not sorted out third and fourth positions, because the Alpine that's been started by Fred McAveeke is absolutely door mirror to door mirror with Kevin Magnussen. They might still be two abreast actually down the Retta Aposta for the first time. They sure are, and the BMW is using that high line to actually snatch second position. So Beamer into second, I reckon. Oh no, not quite through the turn five, the second bit of the Descida de Largo, but fair play to Kevin Magnussen. He wanted to snatch second place away from the first of those gold cars. And Will Stevens will continue to lead now into the tight and twisty middle sector. With respect to GT, that is Johannes Zelger through the last speed, or the last monitor rather. So Zelger's got the jump in the number 79 AMG. He's got ahead of Gray Newell, as has Petru Umbrescu in his Lexus. So Gray Newell from the pole position now back into third in GT.
1: Yeah, I think you saw a bit of a change in the deployment, the difference in deployment between the BMW there and the Cadillac in front. And then he came back at him, and coming out of that corner, the Cadillac could then pull quite comfortably ahead. But certainly Kevin Magnussen looking really racy at the very start of this race. But they're all settling down a little bit now, Johnny.
0: Yeah, and that might be the sensible thing to do, particularly on a track that they're not used to, because it wasn't wet in any of the free practice sessions. It's a bit damp here and there, and okay, you can judge that during some of the rolling laps, maybe the installation lap as well. And in fact, in the case of the number 7 Toyota of Mike Conway, he expected a bit more grip at one of the corners, and therefore the nose had to be changed. Looking busy as well as the BMW of number 69 that has been started by, who did I say was in that, Tony McIntosh, is looking lively as well, although he ends up losing a position. So McIntosh briefly up the second, now though has been shuffled back down the pack. And it is side by side again. Lexus about to take the GT lead, in fact, with Petru Umbrescu as now all over the grass goes Tony McIntosh. That was an audacious manoeuvre that could have gone very, very wrong at Descida de Largo, but he's found himself in second position again.
1: It's interesting. It never ceases to amaze me, bearing in mind that all of these drivers, bar one, are the bronze drivers, so they're the gentleman drivers in the car. But this shows you how accomplished these gents are in the World Endurance Championship, that they are absolutely on it, fighting every bit as hard, if not harder, than the pros in the hypercar. So it's always a joy to watch the opening laps in GT3, because they really do go for it.
0: And having to almost not rely on your brain working out how to control the car anymore, that needs to be a sixth sense issue, rather than being kind of overwhelmed by that. You've got to just get your elbows out and get stuck in and concentrated on who you are racing. And obviously until this point, that's not been the priority of the weekend. The car set up, three free practices, 1, 2 and 3, and then outright speed has been the priority. On lap 3, yes, we've already completed lap 3, but remember the first lap was not a racing lap, but Will Stevens is starting to extend the gap to the second of the Cadillac. So still 12 ahead of 38, but the gap's north of a second already.
1: Yeah, I think we talked about whether the Cadillacs would just disappear, and they seem to have created a reasonable gap already. The first to third is like a 2.1 seconds, and also fastest lap straight away going to the lead of Will Stevens. I think we're going to be interesting to see how that all pans out, but certainly at the moment, Cadillacs 1 and 2 and looking really quite comfortable.
0: Yeah, and again, maybe the evidence that if you've qualified well and you are either first or second, that car has then gone on to win the race in the history of this race in the World Endurance Championship, stretching back to 2012. So any car qualifying behind second position has not won. And it again, we are seeing the value of being in such a good position at the start of the race, perhaps because the gap is 2.3 seconds now between Kevin Magnussen and Earl Bamber. That might have been, again, the eagerness of Kevin Magnussen, desperate to try and hold back at least one of the Cadillacs at the start of the race. He did

0: benefit in getting ahead of the Alpine that he started on second place with, but actually that Alpine looks at certainly equal to the BMW, maybe a tad stronger. Now we're on to lap five, Johnny Moeller.
1: Yeah, I would agree with that. I mean, Will Stevens just done the fastest lap of the race on a 25.5, so that's still 2.5 seconds, give or take, off his qualifying pace, which...
2: I have no power at the exit of corners. Something's wrong. Just at the beginning, the first part of the exit.
0: So Kevin Magnussen also reporting he has no power at the exit of corners, plural. So that again explains perhaps why the performance of the 15 car has just gone off a cliff a little bit.
1: Yeah, well, he certainly didn't have that on the opening lap, did he? He came storming out turn three, and then maybe potentially is why he then dropped on the fourth, coming out turn four to five. He dropped behind straight away again behind the Cadillac of Earl Bamber, but. Yeah, that's that early on, that's heartbreaking for a driver when you start struggling literally 10 minutes into a six-hour race and you've already got a mechanical issue rearing its head.
0: So the team are checking. They'll be looking at the telemetry to see how serious a problem that is and also whether they can attempt to fix it on the fly or whether it will require an early pit stop. But he doesn't want to pass up track position that readily. I suppose this early on in the race you might be able to weave that into some strategy further down the line, but there's not a lot of room in the fuel tank yet to be able to put much fuel in there, so it's not going to extend the window. They want to try and keep that car out for 20 minutes if at least, and we've already done nearly 10 of those, so let's wait and see. But Magnussen is still ahead of Fred Makovicki, so when he says no power, there's clearly a fair bit of power, but related to the power that he's seen through the rest of the pre-practice sessions this weekend, it is noticeably different. And again, the Alpine is nibbling at its heels for third position.
1: Well, it'll all be to do, Johnny, with the hybrid system and in terms of the difference between the ICE and the electric motor. So it may be that he's not getting that extra bit of boost. The kilohertz aren't coming in on that, and that's what's affecting him. The rest of it, he's still going. He's just not getting that extra boost that kicks in halfway down the straight.
0: Which is delivered through the rear wheels on a BMW, just like the power from the ICE as well. Now, were there concerns about how quickly Johannes Zelger got away in LMGT3? Because he was way ahead of the pole-sitting car at the control line for me, so I'm sure that's going to be investigated. Busy then in the mid-pack as the two Ford Mustangs were either side of the second of the Mercedes of Martin Berry, and Gray Newell losing a second one of those spots to the Lexus into the Centre S at the start of the first racing lap. But
1: interesting that Sally Yuluk is on fire here. I think you mentioned he's the only silver driver to be starting.
0: Yep.
1: And he's really pushing on. He's already got himself up to fifth in GT3 and just setting fastest sector after fastest sector whilst he's coming through the traffic, which GT3 at the moment being led by the team that won last year with the Lexus.
0: Yeah, and even though that's an outgoing car and is pretty aged by now, and we know that the future GT3 car from the Japanese manufacturer is actually not going to be a Lexus, it's due to be a Toyota, in fact, but at least that car is now doing some testing mileage. But the beauty of balance and performance is that it doesn't really matter how old your LMGT3 car is, it should be competitive. And it was the 87 Lexus of Petru Umbrescu and Clement Schmidt and Jose Maria Lopez who won last year.
3: Push, don't overpush, your position and pace is very good.
0: So Stefano Gattuso being told don't need to push like crazy here, you're into second position already, and this is very, very good relative pace because he's right on the tail of the leading Lexus.
1: Yeah, I mean, you can see already there that the engineers on the telephone trying to calm him down, Johnny, and make sure that he doesn't push too hard, because again, we did touch on this early on in this program, but tire wear is going to be critical in this, and you'll probably know better than me. I missed at Le Mans, and I know Le Mans is a bit of an outlier when it comes to strategy, definitely, but in terms of I didn't watch the stints that were being done on tyres at Le Mans. I don't know whether people are going to be thinking that they're going to be doing double stints, or I mean, I know the hypercars will be trying to double stint, or whether they'll do right side only. But the GT3s also heavier, slightly heavier car, and they really do work their tyres here. So again, looking after your tyre is critical early on in your stint to having something left at the end.
0: The really difficult thing about Le Mans was that the race days were north of 30 degrees, whereas Wednesday and Thursday were sort of mid-20s, so they had no relevant information going into that race. And actually, Michelin tyre technicians, Goodyear tyre technicians honestly didn't know how the tyre wear was going to be. And it was punishing because we had degrees at track level of 51, 52, I think. No rain through the whole of the race. So it was a test for the new Michelin tyre. But also, because the stint length is now governed by energy burn, the hypercars weren't able to do much more than about 45 minutes, I think it was. Maybe 50 minutes at times if there was a little bit of code 60 here and there. Full course yellow as it is here. By the way, if we get a full course yellow in the race, that will lock you out of the pits. It automatically closes pit entry. And also, if we get a safety car, the first three laps of a safety car will lock you out of the pits. But we do now have a thing called the virtual safety car, which is generally two laps around this track where you are able to pit, a little bit like IMSA, and those two laps will be immediately followed with a safety car period, which will lock everybody into position, and we get a pass around then as well. But ideally, you want to stay green for as long as possible to get some rhythm to the race. Already, though, we're into traffic, Johnny, so it's not taking long. I suppose it wouldn't do around a 2.6-mile circuit. And this, again, is the benefit for Cadillac is they've got a bit of a lead out front. It's 1.5 seconds, Will Stevens to Earl Bamber, about the same distance, Bamber to Kevin Magnussen. At least they've got a moment just to pick their way through the traffic.
1: Absolutely, and this is what sports car racing is all about, multi-class racing. Obviously, we've only now got two classes in the WEC. We used to have up to four on occasion when I was doing it. Also, the difference is sometimes it's astonishing, actually, when you're following a GT3 car, how good they are on the brakes going into corners, even if you're in the faster class. So working your way through, not necessarily as easy as you might think. You don't just breeze straight past them. Sometimes you have to kind of stick your nose down the inside of them, hope that they've seen you, hope they don't squeeze in and cause contact between the two of you. Normally, in those cases, a GT3 car will come off worst, purely because although it's a heavier car, the downforce on the hypercar causes the grip level and the weight that essentially it's demonstrating to have to be a lot harder. So GT3 cars, if they hit a hypercar, will normally bounce off them rather than the other way around. But that is not something you're looking for, and you can easily lose a dive plane.
2: For information, caddies are flying. BMW is following as well with the Alpine. We expect the Ferraris in front to drag us down at some point, so if you see an opportunity later in the stint, let's use it.
0: Team radio to Danny Junkadea in the 19 Genesis. What do you make of that?
1: Yeah, they're good. I mean, Genesis have surprised me. I really expected them to struggle a lot more than they have. They've come in. Of course, they're not absolutely at the sharp end, but they're close enough to it to really impress me. And going back to what I was saying about the GT3s, you really got to keep an eye on your mirrors as well. And that, for sometimes, makes it harder for these guys. And hats off to these bronze drivers. Let's not forget, who are looking in their mirrors, and quite often they're seeing a bunch of cars bearing down on them, and they're not just one of them coming, there's five or six of them coming, and they all want to come in one go, because if a hypercar gets caught behind into a corner and the car in front manages to get through and you don't, you can lose 2-3 seconds easily before you get an opportunity to go past that GT3 car. So the hypercars do not hang around, they tend to want to come through as one long train.
0: André Lotterer has made a bit of progress in the second of the Genesis, but he's now got a Peugeot and an Alpine trying to get those places back again. So that's Paul Di Resta and Ferdinand Habsburg not too happy about the progress that André Lotterer has been making in the second of those Magma liveried cars. It is side by side for second position as Kevin Magnussen has a second go at it, and there's contact, and in fact the BMW gets the place. That was between turns 5 and 6. So now heading into Ferradura corner and Laranjeña, and the BMW's in front. Now, that gap was all closed. It was a second and a half, and it bunched up through the traffic, and Kevin Magnussen has pounced.
1: Yeah, absolutely. He just worked that traffic beautifully, and this is a skill in traffic. One of the best in the world at this in working his way through the traffic was actually Alan McNish back in the day. He was a fine, fast sports car driver, but he was renowned for how he worked his way through the traffic and dealing with that traffic in the best way possible and minimizing your loss of lap time as you do it is a real skill in itself.
0: That contact's nothing to be concerned about, is it?
1: No.
0: They build these hypercars very strongly indeed.
1: It was side to side. You barely would have been turning the steering wheel, so you're not going to damage the steering probably. And I didn't see any dive planes or anything fly off. That was purely on traffic. It'd be interesting to see because I think the BMW, especially seeing we were thinking that Kevin Magnussen had an issue. I don't know if they managed to fix that issue, but he certainly looked to have some pace there. But whether that was just using the traffic to his advantage. But Kevin looked much racier through the traffic than Earl did. And I think that that's why he managed to do that. Earl will now be all over the back of him and has just set one of his fastest sectors trying to catch up and repass Kevin Magnussen.
0: Also an intriguing battle inside Ferrari because you've got one of the factory cars of Miguel Molina up against the satellite team car. They're both run by AF Corsa, but one is in the Scarlet Red and the following one, the 83 for Ye Yi Fei, is now right on the tail. And again, Ye Yi Fei's made good progress through the order. That car started 10th, he's up to 6th and pressurising Molina for 5th position. And as those two Ferraris overtook, or rather lapped, the leaders in LMGT3, I noted how close Petru and Barescu in his Lexus and Stefano Gattuso were to one another in his Ford Mustang. So again, that's looking very likely to change, and possibly as a result of all of these hypercars looking to get through. Gattuso tries to go side by side with the Lexus, in fact coming out of Bico di Pato, but it's not quite going to work there.
1: Yeah, you as a GT3 driver, you'll look in your mirrors, you'll see the hypercar coming, you'll see the faster prototype approaching.
4: Copy. You have margin in energy. You need to cancel to overtake in these cases, if it helps.
1: Again, you can hear René Rast being told about the push to pass almost that they can use nowadays with the electric boost that they've got. This whole stint, obviously, and I'll let you explain better than me, Johnny, is all about how much energy you use in the stint. Nowadays, it isn't a simple case of you fill the tank up, you know how many litres of fuel or kilos of fuel you can get into the tank, you then run as long as you can on that tank. It's all about using no more than a certain amount of energy per lap during your stint.
0: And there's a very useful column on your timing screen over there, Johnny, but you'll need to scroll across to the right, which I hope you can do with one of the arrow keys, maybe. But the penultimate column should hopefully tell you what the virtual energy is reading right now. I'll leave you to do that.
1: Because leave your IT illiterate companion over here.
0: If you just try click anywhere in that window, and then I just wonder whether these arrow keys will... Yeah, there we go. So I'll scroll to the right, and there's a column... Oh, it's not there now, of course. Yeah, the column I was talking about, unfortunately, isn't visible. You can peer over to my screen. And, for instance, I can tell you that Will Stevens, who's just done the fastest lap of the race again on lap 13, has got 71% energy remaining, which will take him, well, at least another 20-odd laps, I suppose. Moment or two ago, BMW chasing the Cadillac. Oh, and had a contact with the Mercedes as well, which is the class-leading Mercedes, or was the class-leading Mercedes. Johannes Zelger has lost a bit of ground now. But yeah, there was contact for the BMW when it was still in the wheel tracks of the second-place Cadillac, and then the contact as Kevin Magnussen got ahead of Earl Bamber for second place.
1: Yeah, I noticed that Kevin Magnussen there, it was a very light touch between him and Earl Bamber, but I noticed that he still kept his wheels on the track. I think I know Eduardo Freitas here will take a pretty dim view. He doesn't like hypercars hitting GT3 cars or moving over on GT3 cars, and the hypercar there was just trying to move over in order to get a better optimal line into the next corner and just happened to basically bang into the side of the poor Mercedes. The problem with that is if you're watching it on the TV, you'd have seen that then pushes the Mercedes quite wide. He almost ricochets off the side, and then it pushes him suddenly. You've been moved 5 or 6 foot further left, and that was actually quite heavy contact, far heavier than the contact between the two hypercars themselves of Earl Bamber and Kevin Magnussen.
0: There's some penalties being issued now regarding what happened at the start of the race, and there is a reprimand for car 23 regarding its race start. That was Gray Newell. So I wonder whether Gray Newell was actually at fault for not keeping the pace of the lead car, and when the lead car peels away and goes into pit lane, you are then supposed to continue at that pace, i.e. the words pace car. So 23, if that was holding back, maybe Johannes Zelger, who was also on the front row but on the outside line, maybe he was doing exactly the right thing. But it's the 23 that got the reprimand. They're also going to add 5 seconds to the next pit stop time for Toyota number 7 and the 83 Ferrari. And that again is related to what happened at the start of the race, but I can't tell you any more details.
1: That's a shame, because the 83, as you mentioned earlier on, with Yiffe Ye at the wheel, has been doing a really good job up in sixth place, and is only 0.7 behind Miguel Molina in the sister Ferrari, factory Ferrari. So a bit of a shame for them.
0: Here comes Stefano Gattuso to take the lead in GT, if he can be later on the brakes than the Lexus at Decida del Lago, but he couldn't. And now Eric Powell spots an opportunity to switch places with his Mustang teammate, because the route out of Decida del Lago was significantly compromised for the 88 driver Stefano Gattuso. It's all concertinaing up nicely now.
1: Yeah, what Gattuso needs to do here is not keep showing his nose and going into corners tight on the inside, because that'll just cost him. He was fortunate there that it was his teammate behind him. If that had been anyone else, his teammate wouldn't have backed out of that, and he'd now find himself in third place. But he keeps on having looks and then backing out of it, and each time he does that, he loses time. What he needs to do is just literally follow in the wheel tracks of the Lexus in front of him, and then whenever the time is right, then just make a big move rather than keep showing your nose, because he's driving the track at the moment as if it was 10-15 feet narrower than it actually is, and that's going to be costing him. Although clearly at this point the tyres seem to be in a much better shape, and he seems to have a lot more speed. It'd be interesting to see slipstreaming down into turn one. Looks like if he can get on the inside, I reckon he'll make this stick.
0: Well, both the Mustangs now are in the slipstream of the Lexus, which occupies the middle of the road. But here comes Gattuso trying to dive bomb at the centre S. He's gone a little bit wide through the first apex there, whereas Eric Powell arguably is taking the cleaner line through turns 1, 2 and 3. And now he goes to the high side, but hasn't quite got the forward momentum. Maybe just had to feather the throttle because he wasn't sure where Gattuso was going to go next.
1: And you could see there how much Gattuso lost, you know, in terms of lap time. What he needs to do there, if the car in front's defending, especially at the centre S's, if the car in front's defending, you're going into the corner, go up higher, take the optimal line. It may lose you a little bit as you drop down into the left, but that then allows you to pick up far earlier on the throttle, because you're positioned way over to the left-hand side to get a really good run through the right and left and out down into the straight down towards the next corner. And that's something down towards turn four, and that's something he didn't do on that occasion, and he should have done.
0: The Ferraris from the GT class were side by side a minute or two ago as well. So 54 and 21. That's Francois Herriot and Thomas Flohr. Herriot struggled in qualifying yesterday. In fact, neither of the Vistaray, of course, the silver Ferraris, progressed into hyperpole. So Thomas Flohr started 13th. Francois Herriot started 17th. And Herriot's gaining positions, whereas Thomas Flohr has now dropped down to 17th spot. So neither car is necessarily in the window, but I will add that the 21 car is right up there in the championship, so it's probably carrying a bit of success, or will be carrying some success ballast as well, which will be having an impact for sure. Tony McIntosh in behind Sally Yolich. We've made the point that Sally is the silver, so the idea of putting him in for the opening maybe couple of stints is that he has to make early progress. Just like the bronzes, the silver drivers have to do 1 hour and 45 minutes as a minimum in a 6 hour race, but you don't have to do it all at once, i.e. in back-to-back stints. You could get out and back in again, but that's probably one too many driver changes than are absolutely necessary. So the Cadillac of Earl Bamba not going away here. So after Kevin Magnussen made that forceful manoeuvre, but fair, he was always going to have the headache then of Earl Bamba trying to repay the favour. And that's the beauty again of traffic, is the BMW can't really get away, but nor can Earl Bamba from the Fred Macko Alpine in behind.
1: Kevin Magnussen is really working the traffic to his advantage here. He just managed to sneak in front of one of the Vista Jet Ferraris that you were mentioning earlier, and Earl Bamba, who's only 0.7 behind him, didn't quite make it through, so that's going to open that 0.7 gap up to a bigger one. In fact, already it's now gone out to 1.1, So it's just so difficult. You really have to. You're never going to get a lap now after sort of maybe 3, 4, 5 laps off the start. You're never going to get a lap now where you're not passing somebody somewhere. And so that's all it becomes, this race, is about managing the traffic. And of course, Will Stevens out in front. Even so, his gap's dropped a little bit when he's hit traffic.
2: The car is a disaster. So much over the entry, so much on the German corner, much more compared to what we had in practice.
1: Well, that sounds like a nightmare, to be honest. To have the oversteer on entry.
0: Let me just tell everyone who that was. Loic Duval in the Peugeot. So
1: Peugeots have struggled here, Johnny, compared to last year. They qualified fourth or fifth here last year with Paul de Resta, and they've really struggled for pace, certainly in qualifying. Doesn't seem to be much better in the race.
0: And he's certainly not backward in coming forward in telling the team exactly how it is. But, well, I mean, sometimes that's the way you've got to do it.
1: Saying it's a disaster is strong words for a driver, no matter how it's going. And to have oversteer on entry and then it picks up an understeer, that sounds like a horrific imbalance. You'll quite often have understeer into the corner, and then if you're not careful, oversteer on exit. That's a much more normal balance to have in a car. But to have oversteer in and then understeer is actually quite unusual. I suspect that might be to do a little bit with the way the power's being delivered to the wheels. That might be something, therefore, that they can change with their settings using the differential.
0: And that's an LMH car, so when the hybrid, the redeployment of the harvested energy is deployed, that comes through the front axle on the Peugeot rather than the LMDH cars where it's all on the rear drivetrain.
1: Yeah, which would then explain maybe some of that understeer in the middle when he's picking up on the throttle.
0: Yeah.
1: But oversteer on entry is not nice in any situation.
0: No. Backing a car in and not through your own design is harem scarem stuff. As it is now at the Jun Sao corner junction, the left-hand T-junction, if you like, where a section of the access road feeds in as well. But that's turn 12 and is so crucial to a good lap time, as going left and going right are the various hypercars. One of the GT cars being swallowed up was the second of the Lexus. I wondered that for a moment, whether that was the class leader, but it's actually the 78 car. Genesis, though, again, having a strong opening half an hour or so, mixing it with Ferrari, mixing it with, on occasion, the Alpines too, and certainly the Peugeots. So they're firmly in that midfield, and just showing again what strong car they have for their first visit to Interlagos.
1: Yeah, they're doing very well. I mean... I'm laughing. I shouldn't really be laughing, but just watching some of the speeds that when you're on board the GT3 car, you're on board the 92 Mantai car there, and the hypercar, the Genesis, who was chasing the Ferrari in eighth, fighting for eighth and ninth, the number 17 Genesis car, cut across from right to left to be on the inside to avoid another GT car in front of it, to as they went down to turn one, and literally that was probably a cigarette paper away from a monster accident, as you saw in sometimes when Alan had his big shunt at Le Mans, where he misjudged slightly and clipped in and clipped the back of the GT car, and it just sent him round. If that Genesis had hit that Mantai Porsche at that point, that would have been an aircraft accident. And of course, there you've got concrete walls either side, so you don't have anywhere for it to go. You don't spin off anywhere, you just spin off into the walls and everything falls off and falls into the track.
0: GT lead change as Gattuso finally gets the jump on the Lexus, and the number one is displayed on the side of the car, so he certainly led across the control line. What I was trying to establish is whether he's been in the lead for a little while, but I think that has just happened, rather than the Lexus trying to fight back. And both of these Mustangs, either the Gattuso or the Eric Powell version, they both look a little stronger than the Lexus of Petru Umbrescu in the opening stint. So Eric Powell now eager to get through as well and not allow Stefano Gattuso into too much of a lead, but they're going to have to allow space for the yellow 83 Ferrari to get through. They were three abreast there, Johnny.
1: I think actually Eric Powell used that really effectively. I think he might have been able to sneak through. He has indeed. So he's now through into second place, and he used the Ife Ferrari hypercar coming up behind him to his advantage there. The hypercar was almost on the grass going around the outside of him, but then the Lexus thought better of it, moved over to the left-hand side, and that also allowed, as well as Ife to sneak through, also Eric Powell to come through. The Mustang's now 1 and 2.
0: Yeah, and they seem to be legitimately there as well. I mean, in qualifying, they were okay, looked reasonably strong. Ben Tuck took the 77 car to fifth position. And where was the other Ford starting for? That's 88, isn't it? So it started from 8th place. So 7th and 8th, but they are miles better at this stage in the race, I'm going to suggest, and perhaps are going to start to open up a bit of a gap. That's testament to Gattuso and Powell's driving style, perhaps around this place as well. But they just seem to have a very good package, do the Ford Mustangs. Their home race at COTA, North America for Ford, will be next up. But in this part of the world, maybe this is the build-up to a strong segment of their season. Certainly Eric Powell was at times looking strong at Spa as well. So again, some real progress being made by the awesome Ford Mustang with that wonderful V8 Coyote engine.
1: And interesting, the lap times, Johnny, between those three, in fact, including Sally Ulick, who's now got up to fourth position, their fastest times are literally between 1 minute 35.4 and 1 minute 35.7, covers all the fastest lap times of those first four in GT3.
0: So the build-up to the initial overtake for the lead for Gattuso began at Jungsau Corner and then could progress through 13 and 14 and 15, but it was just that better run, the drag race out of the tight turn 12 and up the hill. And actually, Eric Powell's exit out of that corner was compromised a tad because he'd just been lapped by one of the Cadillacs. Here's Paul DiResta's team radio.
5: Much more in the middle sector than the cars around me. It is getting a bit easier as the fuel load comes off, but car is heavy.
0: So that's not as bad a report as we were getting from Loic Duval, but nevertheless, he feels like the cars around him are more manoeuvrable. It's getting slightly better as the car gets lighter.
1: I think that's more to do with the fact that Paul DiResta, being the consummate professional, understands potentially how to give information to his engineer in a slightly more palatable way. But the fact that he says it's a lot slower, that means obviously he's also struggling with the balance in the middle sector, which is largely sort of quite tight sections, sort of lefts and rights. And the fact that he says the car feels heavy is a really good way of describing to the engineer, even if it isn't actually physically heavy, it just tells you that is a really nice way to tell the engineer that the car's not responding particularly well to turn in, maybe picking up a mid-corner understeer, and just the transitions on the change of direction not as crisp and neat as Paul would like.
0: Marco Sorensen.
6: Like, they're pulling away like crazy in the straight.
0: So again, down on power, he says, in the 009 Aston Martin.
1: See, I know Marco Sorensen, fantastic driver, but that is number one excuse out of the racing driver rule book. They're faster than us in a straight line, and it probably is absolutely true. And again, it goes down to the deployment. I wish we could actually see graphics to show the deployment of the energy for these cars throughout the lap, because it really would make such interesting reading to be able to actually watch where these cars are able to deploy, if it's different between the different manufacturers.
0: The slight contact between Kevin Magnussen's BMW hypercar and Johannes Zelger's AMG GT car has been noted by race control, but
1: I told you you wouldn't like it, didn't I?
0: You did. You did at the time. But I think that's as far as it will go. It's been observed will be remembered.
1: He'll get away with that one because it didn't have a detrimental effect on the Merc, but
0: he's protecting GT cars and
1: it's
0: drivers.
1: It's almost like he's got an unofficial, maybe in Eduardo's head, an unofficial yellow card potentially.
0: Yeah, fair enough. So it's a suspended penalty, as in, you know, if you stay clean for the rest of the race, it'll all be forgotten. Sally Jolich again making very good progress through the order. So I reckon he's up to fourth place now.
1: He's now on the tail of Barescu in the Lexus. So he seems to be struggling a little bit in the Lexus, I have to say. I don't know if the tyres have gone off, but certainly his turn-ins, he's missing apexes. He doesn't seem to be able to get on the power off the corners and open the wheel up quite as easily. And Sally is able to hold tighter lines through the corner. It looks like Sally's got a lot more grip, and it won't be long before he's able to get through. Again, Lexus in front as you're on board with Sally, just running 10, 12 foot wide of the apex, going down through 7.
0: Yeah, so Laranjina then leads to the nameless turn 8, Pininrinho, and then Bico de Pato, which is the real tight turn 10, the right-hand hairpin, which is significantly lower than the start-finish straight because of that big climb then right at the end of the lap where the final sector begins.
1: I tell you what, though, the Lexus has got some grunt in a straight line. It's pulling away there from Sally. So if Sally's going to make this stick, he's going to have to really come from a long way back on the brakes, as he comes from a long way back on the brakes, to sort of sit right on the bumper of the Lexus through turns two and three. Or he's going to have to work it, I think, more through the middle sector of this lap and really be on his bumper and just release the brake and just do a bit of a block pass down the inside into one of the corners in the middle sector.
0: Let's catch up with Robert Kubica with Bruce Giovanni.
7: Last year that the Ferrari actually won a race. What can you do today? I know that you're working hard on the strategy. I see you speaking on the radio all the time and trying to work out a way. Can you do something today?
8: First of all, you need many factors to win races. It's not only about strategy. Mainly performance helps, so Interlagos is a tough track for our car, but we are trying our best, as you said. He made a very good first lap, so we gained a few positions, and we are trying to manage the tyres as weather helps, because it's cooler today, so I think tyre management will be a bit easier, but they definitely will come into the play. I think a lot of possibilities with changing into tyres, which side, what to do, and if doubling. So we will have to wait and see, react. But of course, we are focused on ourselves to do our best and to try to execute the best way possible.
7: How fast do you understand what is happening with the tyre, with this change of temperature, of track temperature? Are you able to gamble a little bit and be early in the change, or try to push it a little bit forward, or are you waiting to see the tyres in the garage to take a decision?
8: Well, I would not say gamble. I mean, with the experience and knowledge, you can kind of predict. Of course, the final word is the racetrack, and we try to get some information also from IFE. I think until now everything looks under control, so potentially this opens up also different scenarios for the race. If you have less deck, you might change your strategy. And then weather. There is some rain predicted for the last part of the race, so you never know here. As always, WEC offers entertaining races, and we will try to do our best.
7: Certainly entertaining, and good luck for the strategy and the rest.
8: Thank you very much.
0: So, interesting comments from Robert Kubica. I think he was always going to be held back for the later stints, being the qualification driver yesterday in both sessions and generally the quickest of the three. When you compare them like for like, Yefei's in the 83 yellow Ferrari right now. Phil Hansen still to come, who's come on leaps and bounds since his early days in GT racing in the ACO rules ladder. But nobody's quite as quick as Robert Kubica, I think it's fair to say. And he's not panicking too much. I'm encouraged by the progress that the Chinese racer has made in the early stages of his stint.
1: Yeah, I think he'll have been pleasantly surprised by that, I think, as we were. I know that they've got a penalty coming, I believe, haven't they, Johnny? But
0: 5 seconds. It's 5 seconds to be swallowed up in a normal pit stop.
1: Now, that's what I remember happening to one of the Team Jota Cadillacs last year.
0: Okay.
1: But I think, going back to what you were saying, I think Robert Kubica never gets particularly excited about anything, does he? He's always pretty laid back. But there are people that, before his unfortunate accident, had him pegged as being one of the first, second, or certainly the top three best Formula 1 drivers in the world. So that just gives you an idea of some of his quality. You don't just lose that overnight. As they say, class is permanent, and I think that's certainly the case with Robert Kubica.
0: Yeah, form is temporary, class is permanent, and that is for sure the case with Robert Kubica, but a whole load of other drivers in this race as well. I mean, the strength in depth is quite phenomenal. We are already seeing pit stoppers, by the way. Now, slightly earlier, I would argue, for James Cottingham's Porsche, because normally those Porsches can go a bit further than 40-odd minutes, but Ferdy Habsburg in the 35 Alpine is in.
1: Yeah, he's the first one to blink.
0: Yeah. Now, was he in traffic compared to the 36 car? It was the one further back, and he was kind of wedged in between some of the Ferraris and the Peugeots. I just wonder whether Alpine have said, we need to get you out of this madness and hopefully deliver you into a slightly quieter bit of the racetrack. But that's going to be tough to find.
1: It is. It is very much, because you're not going to find quiet. I love the way they leave on the electric now and then the fire's up. But it's going to be difficult, but at the same time, if you're back where they were, you know, I think it's a case of maybe just rolling the dice a little bit, going slightly different strategy and hoping that maybe you get a safety car in the right moment for you that doesn't fit quite as well for the others in order to be able to move yourself significantly forward. Because if you just circulate under green racing, you're probably going to end up somewhere in the latter ages of the top 10.
0: The gap, first to second, which is Cadillac towards BMW, is down to a second again. So Kevin Magnussen is really starting to pressurise the car in front, but he's also having to stay far enough ahead of Earl Bamber, who this time through the centre S is slightly cleaner. He takes more kerb, but that might mean a better exit for Earl Bamber in that chasing Cadillac.
1: I think what you're seeing here is that Kevin Magnussen is, we haven't really been seeing it on board, but he's now got the gap to the leader, Will Stevens, down to 1.6 seconds. And I genuinely think, because every lap you're taking risks with traffic and you are passing traffic, I think that's just Kevin willing to take a lot more risks and be a lot more aggressive using the GT traffic than Will Stevens is as the leader. It also sometimes doesn't help, and again, doesn't really happen in this situation like it does, say, in Formula One, where you come up and you get the blue flags and the first person to arrive, the leader, is then obviously got the difficulty of them not knowing, and then the ones that follow know that he's coming. Into this, once you get into a few laps in, it's just constant overtaking. So a GT3 car, it's not like you get the leader and then you're looking for the next guy. You've constantly got people coming up behind you. Half the time in GT3 you don't know what position that hypercar's in, you just know you've got a faster car behind you wanting to come through. You sometimes even move to the inside to protect, because you don't want him diving down the inside. And it's a real knack for the GT guys as well to minimize the amount of time lost whilst being overtaken. It's not just about the overtaking car minimizing the time lost.
0: Now, on initial inspection, I'm going to say Ferdi Habsburg didn't take tyres there, just the fuel, 55 seconds in pit lane, and it's still showing that his Michelins have got 28 laps on them, which is the total distance for that car now. Habsburg's going to rejoin in 17th position. And then for the James Cottingham Porsche, that was slightly longer, so may have done right side tyres on that Porsche, because in the GT class, you get quite a few more tyres. Six sets, in fact. So if the GTs are capable of doing an hour around here, that would be one set of tyres per stint. But it might be quite tight, actually, and doing sort of 55 minutes on a stint ain't going to be enough, so you will have to double stint on occasion.
1: Well, it'll be a splash, won't it? So you'll have a set of tyres that maybe do an hour and a half at the end, or an hour and 20 or something like that.
0: Yeah, but, yeah, and that'll bridge the gap, you mean? Yeah.
1: Yes, absolutely.
0: No further action regarding the contact. 2 seconds. 83 team radio for Yeah, Yeah,
9: the 30 is making me slow. I could have gone much faster.
10: Let's preserve the tires and let me know about tires if you still think about the rears.
0: So they're having conversations now in the 83 camp about what Ye Yifei thinks about changing maybe rear tires.
1: I wonder what he meant by third gear. I don't know whether it's very difficult when you've got paddle shift, whether you can just listen on board with him and see if he won't be in third gear here. But let's just listen to him going into turn one. Came out just as I wanted to listen to his downshifts, as whether he's having to either not use third gear for some reason, or you can't skip through it. In the old days, you could miss out a gear when you had H pattern, or even in sequential sometimes you could almost get away with sort of clutching it, but it's very difficult to, on a paddle shift, to sort of not go through each gear as you go down or up through the gearbox. So I'm not quite sure what he meant by the problem with third gear.
0: Well, that might develop through the course of the afternoon, that we can say now, because it's just tipped beyond midday, 12:15 at Interlagos. We're in the Ford Racing Global Broadcast Centre, bringing you live and, as it happens, commentary of the FIA World Endurance Championship fourth round of the season with Johnny Molam and Johnny Palmer. And we're therefore only 15 minutes away from our first CrowdStrike Racing hourly update to give you an idea of who is where and who has made the progress and who perhaps has not so much. There was a slight squirm there from the second of the Genesis. That was the 19 car. So 19 has generally been ahead of the 17, the sister car, and Danny Junkadea is still ahead of Andre Lotterer, but Paul de Resta was able to squeak through there at the centre S after a slight outbreaking manoeuvre by Danny Junkadea, which just created a slight open door, and the Scottish racer was through. So he again was suggesting to his engineer that the car wasn't necessarily behaving as they might have liked, not as strongly as his teammate over in the sister Peugeot, Loic Duval, who was very forceful indeed in his opinions. But Loic Duval has the road position right now, running in 8th place in car 94, ahead of Paul Di Resta in car 93. LMGT3, headed by the 88 Stefano Gattuso Ford Mustang from Proton Competition, who is ahead of Eric Powell's 77 car, and they are separated by 1.5 seconds over the chasing Sally Jolich, the only silver driver to be put into any of the GT cars at the start of the race, and he now has 6.5 seconds or so to find to be with Eric Powell and to be with Stefano Gattuso in an attempt to be leading when these cars pit. But that might be too much of an ask now, because we are seeing other stoppers as well, including the 78 Lexus, which had its bronze driver at the start of the race, Tom Van Rompuy. It's getting fuel, and there are tyres sitting waiting as well, but I only see two of them right now. Remember, just the one compound, just the one slick compound offered by Goodyear after the hard tyre was used, not even in the World Endurance Championship at the start of the season, it was used in Barcelona for the first ELMS race. And it looks, well, it looked like they only did front tyres on that Lexus rather than the rights that we might have been expecting. And then if not rights, I would have expected the rears. But mechanics just on the fronts, unless of course there was a team of mechanics on the rears as well, which I completely overlooked. I will check on the time that it took for Tom Van Rompuy's car to be turned around, just north of a minute, 61 seconds, and now car 78 is back into the race. Will Stevens continues to lead by 3.6 seconds over Kevin Magnussen's BMW. Will is in the number 12 Cadillac Hertz Team Jota V-Series R. As through the centre S goes the fight in LMGT3 between Petru Umbrescu in 4th and Tony McIntosh in his BMW in 5th, car number 69. And a little bit wide there by the American as he goes onto the Retta Aposta, the back straight that runs between turns 3 and 4. That is a good opportunity to get a slipstream to a GT car up ahead, but Tony wasn't quite close enough on that occasion. And ahead of the Lexus then, being driven by Petru Umbrescu that runs now 4th, there is a fair chunk of time emerging to Sally Jolich in 3rd, Eric Powell in 2nd, and Gattuso who leads the race. Johannes Zelger, who started on the front row for Iron Lynx, the number 79 AMG, he slipped in behind Martin Berry's similar car, as we can hear now from Theo Pourchaire down in the garage chatting to Bruce Giovanni.
11: I am down in the Peugeot garage with Theo Pourchaire, driver of the 94 Peugeot 9X8. Theo, it's going pretty well at the moment, so I have two questions. We saw you guys kind of struggling during the week, and suddenly in the race it seems to be working fine. Why is that? Is it linked to the temperature and saving the tires, or are you actually pushing and not saving enough the tires and fuel?
12: Yeah, I think, you know, we had some rain in the night. The track was really grippy in FP3 qualifying, of course, and we were quick. But unfortunately, with the rain, the track is now a bit more clean with less rubber, let's say, and we're sliding a bit more, destroying a bit more the tires. But it's only the beginning of the race, so I think they are also managing a bit, Loic and Paul. Paul seems a bit quicker at the moment. I think Loic has a small damage on the front clip as well, from what I saw. Maybe in the traffic he had a small contact, but yeah, we have to keep pushing. We need some points this weekend.
11: Well, good luck for that, and it seems to be working not too bad so far.
12: Not too bad.
11: Thank you.
0: Theo Pourchaire in the Peugeot camp, so they're suggesting maybe they're finding a bit more speed in the race, and I am liking the progress of Paul Di Resta, certainly, who's now got ahead of, has he had both Genesis? I think he is, having capitalised on that mistake from the number 19 car that was started by Danny Junkadea. So Andre Lotterer, Danny Junkadea find themselves behind the 93 Peugeot and behind Loic Duval. Team Radio, yeah, you fake.
13: There's no way we stay 5 seconds in front, especially if it's
10: locked in front. We know, as long as Molina is in front, we cannot do anything.
0: So again, Ye Yi Fei not too happy with the situation right now. the tyres, now that's interesting because the front left has done 41 laps, which is more laps, this is of the Ye Yi Fei car, more laps than we've had in the race. And the reason for that is that clearly they put a front left medium tyre on that had already been used in the qualifying session. Because the standard qualifying session that saw all 17 hypercars within it, the tyres that you use in that 12-minute session have to then be reused in the race. Whereas if you made it into Hyperpole and you made it into the top 10 cars, the tyres you were given as a reward for making Hyperpole were exclusively for that session and that session alone. Is anybody else doing that? It doesn't look like so. So Will Stevens' Cadillac is still on the same medium tyres that it began with, obviously, because that car's not yet pitted. So not only does it have good single lap pace, but it's extended the gap to Kevin Magnussen to more than 3 seconds. And it is also pretty good on fuel consumption, it would seem. Or maybe Will Stevens is able to save a little bit of energy here and there. I reckon he's down to 17% of the virtual energy. So a few more laps are able to be done by the Cadillac. And the Kevin Magnussen BMW is about there as well. 18%, so slightly more. And that might be the advantage that you gain from being in the wheel tracks of somebody else. So they're making the gap in the air and you are benefiting from that immediately behind. But Will Stevens has broken that toe now, back to the second place car, the number 15 BMW. Earl Bamber is 5 seconds back and he is on differently aged tyres, still again though hasn't been eaten. So that I reckon again is a front left which has been recycled from the qualifying session, and then the other three tyres on Earl Bamber's Cadillac were brand new at the start of this race. So Ye Yi Fei and Earl Bamber are in that situation. Further on down in the LMG T3 field, tyres were altered on Tom Van Rompuy's car, and he now has some slightly older tyres on the right hand side, as in 6 laps older. So they've given him some of his qualifying tyres back again in the number 78 Lexus for the bronze driver to burn that time. A very concentrated Will Stevens looking for the next safe route through the traffic, as the 12 car is still 3 seconds and a bit ahead of everybody else. And it's going to be, well, just shy of the hour, I reckon, before that race leading Cadillac comes in. We've got 6 more minutes to go before we have had an hour's worth of racing, minus of course that extra rolling lap that Eduardo Freitas gave everybody because of the change of surface from the qualifying sessions, from the free practice sessions, and then the start of the race, as Kevin Magnussen swings left of the 69 BMW. And that car still pretty well placed in the GT class, car number 69, with Tony McIntosh at the wheel. He is running in fifth position.
1: Body language of the car there, Johnny. Mm. You can just tell Kevin Magnussen is fired up. You can just tell by the way he's turning the steering wheel. It's just the attitude of the car is quite aggressive, in a controlled, good way. But he's definitely on it.
0: I'm pleased I wasn't misreading the start of that race. It did all seem a bit bizarre for the GT3 field, and I hope I wasn't dobbing Johannes Zelger in at the time, but he was miles ahead of everybody else.
1: Terrible, Johnny.
0: And he has been given a drive-through. I mean, I'll take full responsibility for that, for drawing attention to it, but he was leading, and by about 3 car lengths by the time they'd gone across the start line. So 79's going to have to take a drive-through. You can't take that, obviously, whilst you're doing a normal pit stop, unlike the 5-second penalties that have been divvied out to one or two others. And he's going to have to respond to that within 3 laps. It's quite awkward, actually, because the 79 car hasn't yet made a standard pit stop. So when do they do the penalty, and when do they do the more standard fuel stop, is the question for the team manager.
1: Yeah, absolutely, and I don't know. It's a relatively short pit lane, but on the exit, it leads itself out onto quite a sort of on the inside of the S's. So I suspect a drive-through here is going to cost you a reasonable amount of time.
0: Yeah, but like I said, the pit lane, the speed-limited section of the pit lane is reasonably short. Pit in to pit out, 387 meters, but yeah, then the twisty turny bit where you can go as fast as you like, but
1: they,
0: you can't,
1: except you can't because it's so narrow.
0: You'll end up in the wall.
1: Yeah, exactly.
0: But it bypasses turns two and three and then feeds into a relatively safe area at the start of that back straight. Pit exit road has been resurfaced between today and the last time that these cars were racing. Ooh. There was a little nibble on the rear of the 33 TF Sport Corvette there from the 92 Manti Porsche. So still Ben Keating, I reckon, in the 33.
1: Yeah, it is.
0: And Yasser Shaheen, the Australian racer.
1: Yeah, no, that's, he was way too far back. And I suspect that might be a small penalty. I don't know quite how Eduardo deals with that, but the 92 definitely basically tapped Ben out of the way and got past through contact.
0: Yeah, that was at Vico di Pato where everything tightens up. It is a natural pinch point on this racetrack. Now, one of the AMGs has come in. That's actually the 61 Mercedes of Martin Berry, so not the penalised version. Also now under investigation, more contact between two Ferraris, one hypercar and one GT car, which is awkward. Antonio Giovinazzi and Thomas Flohr under investigation. When did that happen? About 20 minutes ago. I don't actually remember that.
1: No, I don't think we saw that. Hmm. But interesting that the GT car we were just saw in the pits. Remind me what that was, Johnny?
0: The 61 AMG.
1: That's right. They took left and right tyres all round.
0: Okay. That might be one of the first that has done that.
1: Which points us to what you were thinking, that they're going to do new tyres every stop with the six tyres that they've got.
0: Yeah. Yes. And they've almost made an hour with that car now, benefiting from a slow opening lap, which was still a safety car or a pace car lap.
1: And you're always, but then you had the two pace cars, so I suspect in terms of racing, they're going to be able to do an hour without too much difficulty.
0: Yeah, so the two rolling laps obviously need fuel as well, is your point. So yeah. three
1: rolling laps probably equates to one and a half flyers.
0: Okay.
1: So they should. They might need to do a little bit of fuel saving at the end, but they're close enough to be able to do an hour. And you always play it a little bit cautiously at the start of the race because you don't want to run out of fuel. And then you just look at where you are in terms of consumption. Bearing in mind, obviously, that the bronze drivers will normally use less fuel than the quicker pro drivers when they get in. The obviously, within reason, normally the faster you go, the more fuel you use.
0: Yeah.
1: Although there are certain drivers that can go as quick and use slightly less fuel.
0: Oh yeah,
1: which is obviously the dark a skill in itself.
0: Too right.
1: Yes,
0: it is. And the sort of cross wave pattern from throttle to brake is also crucial to fuel save as well. Daniel, good day, Team Radio.
14: Swap at turn one, please. Swap at turn one.
1: Oh, swapping the Genesis.
0: So that at the moment they're running 19 ahead of 17. Danny Yunkadea in front of Andre Lotterer, and they've had that instruction, so Lotterer is given a wide berth into the centre S and they switch positions. Clearly they feel Lotterer might be getting on a little bit more readily than Danny Yunkadea, and he's now 10th and sent off to try and catch Paul Di Resta. So the Genesis weren't that keen on the strength of the Peugeots. Maybe they've identified the two Total Energy cars, the 9X8s, is a good reference point. And Lotterer is starting to build an early gap. It's at 12:30 at Interlagos. We've had 1 hour of racing. We're live from the Ford Racing Global Broadcast Centre, and it is time for our first CrowdStrike Racing hourly update.

1 hour of racing then at Sao Paulo, and it's round four of the World Endurance Championship, live on the Radio Show Limited network of channels. Will Stevens, after 41 laps, leads in car number 12 for Cadillac Hertz Team Jota, and the sister car number 38, which was in third position, is pitting as we speak. So that car has made the 60 minutes, and Will Stevens is going to be able to go a little bit further than that because he hasn't yet pitted. So that Will Stevens car stays out front. We'll tell you in a moment or two where Earl Bamber rejoins. But that will leave Kevin Magnussen in a slightly clearer second position in the 15 BMW after its strong run in the early stages of Le Mans for sure. And also a cracking result a couple of races ago in the WEC to be victorious at the 6 hours of Spa. In third position is the 36 Fred Makovicki Alpine. That is 2.7 seconds back in third position now, ahead of Miguel Molina's Ferrari number 50 and Ye Yi Fei's AF Corsa Ferrari number 83 in fifth, ahead of Antonio Giovinazzi's Ferrari. So all three 499Ps now together on the timing screen, fourth, fifth and sixth places. Two Peugeot TotalEnergies 9X8s are seventh and eighth, for Loic Duval and Paul Di Resta. Then it's Andre Lotterer and Danny Junkadea in the Genesis, who have just been told to switch places. So Lotterer going down the inside.

0: TF Sport is running in third position ahead of Yasser Shaheen's The Bend Manti Porsche number 92. Ben Keating's TF Sport Corvette number 33 is in fifth ahead of Ian James Hard of Racing Team number 27 Aston Martin. So Ian has really made progress after a difficult qualifying. I did think that car might have a bit more speed. He qualified the car 15th. And yeah, okay, some cars in front of him have now pitted, but nevertheless, up to sixth place prior to his pit stop. Then it's Francois Herriot in the 21 Ferrari, Johannes Zelger with the drive-through penalty after a jump start in car number 79. He has done one stop, and I'll check in a moment whether that was the drive-through rather than his first fuel stop. Gray Newell, who started the race from pole position, is now running in ninth for Aston Martin and Heart of Racing team number 23. And it's Thomas Flohr in the 54 Ferrari from Vista AF Corsa, who is currently in 10th. That's the CrowdStrike Racing hourly update.
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2: The FIA World Endurance Championship.
0: And the first of the hourly updates is sometimes right in the meat of the first pit stops for hypercar and indeed GT. So let's update you as there are now yellow flags out on the racetrack. They're only shown locally at turn 11, which is Mergulo corner, but the downhill left-hander, and it is because of a McLaren that is off the road. Can't quite tell whether that's the 10 or the 58, but I will try and work that out from the lap times, the sector times of those he two cars.
3: He got going again though, Johnny, so yeah. I don't think they've gone green again now. I don't think there'll be a safety car or anything like that. I think it was just spinning off and then getting back on again.
0: It was Alexander West, because it took him about 20 extra seconds to do that second sector and has just triggered it now, so he may not be too far away from an in-lap as well. Could even turn that into an in-lap, I suppose. So Ye Yifei hasn't pitted and therefore will lead the motor race for the time being ahead of Paul Di Resta and Danny Junkadea. But of those cars to have pitted, the 15 Kevin Magnussen cars just come in from second position.
3: The Genesis took right tyres only as well, so I didn't see on the others, but I suspect that will be up and down the pit lane.
0: So right side tyres we are expecting. What about Will Stevens, and has he just been jumped by the 15 BMW? I'm just going to allow the timing screen to shake out a little bit, but at the moment the 15 BMW looks to be ahead of the number 12 Cadillac, and that was the fight obviously going into the first round of pit stops, Will Stevens versus Kevin Magnussen. And I don't think there are any driver changes either, so Kevin Magnussen's pit stop was a minute and 17, whereas the 12 car
4: almost stop, and we change rears to scrub.
0: If that's correct, it's a minute and a half for Will Stevens, so it took him a lot longer.
3: He might have done tyres.
0: Yeah, but a minute and a half is too long, even if he did all four, surely.
3: Yeah.
0: So maybe a hiccup, which we might be able to describe to you again. It was tough, because we were right in the middle of the CrowdStrike Racing hourly update, so I was giving you the rundown. And
3: so did they just do on the FIA and 83 Ferrari? I think they were saying they were going to just do rears only, scrub rears, rather than new.
0: Yeah, but that was the radio message a little while ago. And
3: but they didn't stay on the car, so I couldn't see if it was just rears or left. Or they didn't look like they did. They weren't going to do left sides only, and it didn't look like that they did right sides front. So I think maybe it was just rears.
0: Okay.
3: Because it was a tyre on the left rear.
0: Yes. And that is a car, the Ferrari was one of two cars that actually started with a front left that had already done mileage, courtesy of the qualifying session yesterday. And they were one of two cars. Earl Bamber was the other, the Cadillac that has a front left, which has done more laps than the laps we've done in the race, if you know what I mean. But that's because it's already been involved in one of the sessions. So the 20 BMW shown as the race leader, but that's also now going to pit. Ferdinand Hatzberg, courtesy of that earlier pit stop, is going to be the leader for the time being. But that Hatzberg pit stop was quite a bit out of sequence compared to everybody else. Still waiting to see where Paul Di Resta is going to be delivered into the race as well. Now, have they toyed at Peugeot with short fueling the Paul Di Resta Peugeot so that it can jump ahead of quite a lot of those cars that it was in amongst? Debris now reported at turn 8, by the way, the nameless turn 8, after the two right-hand high-speed corners at Ferradura and Laranjinha. So there may be the need for full-course yellow to deal with that debris.

0: or just a message to everyone to be wary of it, and we might be able to carry on without the race being interrupted. In LMGT3, still the leaders in that have not needed to pit, so it's still Gattuso from Eric Powell from Sally Jolich, and Jolich continues to catch the two bright blue Mustangs. I mean, Paul de Resta surely got a little bit less energy compared to everybody else. He's only up to 65% energy, whereas the Fred Makovicki Alpine's got 78. Kevin Magnussen was given pretty much a full tank.
1: How accurate is that, Johnny?
0: It should be very accurate.
1: Okay.
0: But I
1: that doesn't seem logical, though, so that's why I'm asking.
0: doesn't seem logical?
1: That Paul should have... I mean, why would they short fill him at this point if they can go an hour? Because then you're deliberately putting yourself into having to take an extra stop.
0: Nine. We're going to go full course yellow for the debris at turn eight, by the way. It gives you road position. We've already described how valuable road position is here.
1: Yeah, but not at the expense of doing one extra pit stop.
0: Maybe that's Peugeot's only way of getting a result here. You've got to roll the dice. You're not having it.
1: No, I don't think so.
0: Okay.
1: Not unless there's something out there that someone far cleverer than me has worked out.
0: Yeah, well, there are far cleverer people than you in the
1: universe. I know, that's why I said it. I have no doubt about that. Yourself included.
0: Don't know about that. Now, the reason for the debris is the 23 Aston having a spin. Was that after contact?
1: Yes.
0: I think he was having his own moment.
1: No, I think he had contact on the outside. I think the hypercar was going around the outside of him, and that's what spun him. And that it hit his left front to the right rear of the hypercar as he went round the outside. And I suspect that that's caused something to come off his car, maybe a front dive plane, and it's just in the track. And they're just going to full course yellow it to that. Having said that, looked like it was. That was Alexander West's earlier spin.
0: McLaren at turn 11.
1: We're getting a replay of all the spins now. But that contact that caused the debris, that was definitely between a GT3 left front and the right rear of the hypercar.
0: Yeah. Now, you asked the question, how accurate is that?
1: A nice dive plane there, Johnny?
0: Yeah, a bit of souvenir for one of the local Brazilian marshals. Because I don't think that's going to be returned to the team. It's utterly useless to them now. So it'll adorn a mantelpiece in the near future, perhaps in Sao Paulo or further afield. I'm going to attempt to drill down into some more of the energy information. Mm-hmm. Because I'll admit I was getting it a little bit secondhand. But the beauty now of the FIA World Endurance Championship app is that we can give you, theoretically, real-time information on how much energy is in all of these cars, and that's a combination of fuel but also hybrid technology as well, so bear with me on that. But otherwise I can't, well, let's have a look at the length of time that the cars spent in pit lane, and was that a significantly quicker time for Paul de Resta? He only spent 58 seconds in the pit lane, so that could be full fuel and no tyres. That's the other way of doing it. Will Stevens saying, Ferrari, push me off onto the grass, gave me no room. And this is the downside now of car 12 being in the midfield. He's gone from leading the race to, after the first round of pit stops, being down in 11th position. Earl Bamber's 12th. And being there, where all of the traffic is going to be, is going to slow you down in comparison to the now race-leading Ferdinand Habsburg. Now, Habsburg only there because he pitted very early on. And I don't think, well, we haven't heard anything from the team to suggest that was a slow puncture or anything. So I do think that was a case for Alpine to say, get him out of the really busy area and let's hope that the early pit stop can get him onto a cycle to potentially be in the top three. But it remains to be seen. And we've got to remember now, Johnny, that the 35 is going to be pitting well out of sequence of everybody else.
1: Yes, because Ferdinand Habsburg, he was the first to pit by some way, and I can understand why he did it.
0: Yeah.
1: And maybe Paul de Resta's moving himself forward as well, because as we were saying before, they're now running those two first and second. Obviously, it's interesting that might be a way of getting themselves out of a solid back end of the top 10 finish if they were to get a full course yellow at this stage, or not so much now but later on in the race at the right time. That would then play back into their hands, and that actually could keep them right at the sharp end. So it's worth doing. I'm surprised that the de Resta Peugeot took to that opportunity at that point. But it certainly worked. It just put them up into second, albeit 8 seconds off the overall lead of the 35 with Freddie Habsburg on board on the Alpine.
0: Still looking for the for another readout of the energy that's likely to be on board that number 93 car, and therefore give us an idea of how much further it can go.
1: You see, the thing is, Johnny, if they gained by not putting tyres, something like that, I get it.
0: Yes.
1: But if you gain by not putting enough fuel in to do your hour, and you're banking, really banking on a safety car at the right time, it's really rolling the dice. But maybe that's what they did.
0: Well, I just wonder whether how bad Peugeot think their situation is this weekend, particularly with an ill-handling car. Two ill-handling cars, from what Loic Duval and Paul de Rester have said.
1: But I mean, they were complaining, but they were still running at the latter reach of the top 10 already, weren't they?
0: Yeah.
1: It wasn't like they were like 17th and 18th or anything like that.
0: True, and they were able to get by the Genesis through legitimate overtakes, and well, there was a slight error from Danny Junkadea in one of the cars. Leaders in GT are now in, by the way. So this is Stefano Gattuso, yeah, in 88, in from the lead of LMGT3. Eric Powell in car 77 has he stayed out with the yellow flags out on the racetrack, a four course yellow rather. Now the four course yellow is cleared, so that's okay. I was just concerned for a moment that these cars had come in at the wrong time and would have to come in for emergency service. There was more contact for Kevin Magnussen's BMW up alongside the Ford Mustang. That might well have been the in-lap for Gattuso.
1: I thought that was the one we saw earlier, wasn't it? Was it not the same? It was identical in the way that the hypercar was on the inside and then the GT was turning in.
0: Yeah.
1: And clipped.
0: But that was with a different manufacturer of
1: GT,
0: I think.
1: Yeah, no, you're right. Actually, it was the other way around as well, wasn't it? Because the hypercar there was on the inside. You're absolutely right. And we were running on board with the GT car. But I don't think Magnussen will get in. I know that he was under investigation earlier and there was no consequence to that when he's had the contact. But I don't think you can put that down to Kevin. I think he was firmly on the inside. There was room there, and I think the GT driver moved in slightly on him.
2: With Gianmarco Leborato and Logan Sargeant, we just looked at a pit stop that went pretty well, and I saw you looking at your teammate and saying, "Come on, push!"
3: No, it's been a great start to the race for us. Obviously, starting eighth and being in the lead pretty quickly was a good effort by Stefano, and the pace seems strong, but obviously it's still a long way to go. It always comes down to a bit of attrition as well, so just need to keep it clean, keep pushing, and see where we end up.
2: One quick question, another question, I mean, during the week we saw some great pace. In qualifying, not so much. Did you work on setup only for the race? Is that what you were a little bit further down in qualifying?
4: Yeah, of course, we worked a bit on the setup after quali, more conservative one for the race. Considering the temperature of today, we work, of course, on a conservative setup, but the pace looks strong at the moment. Stefano, as Logan said, did an amazing job. Still almost 5 hours to go, so let's see what's going on.
2: Okay, thank you very much.
4: Thank you.
0: Two Ford Mustang drivers then, giving us a reflection on how things are going from their side. They had the responsibility of qualifying the cars in the hyperpole session. Remember, it's a two-driver effort. The bronzes do the initial qualifying on a Saturday, as it is here this weekend, to get you into the top 10, and then it has to be the silvers to determine where those top 10 positions will be locked in on the grid. Good run this time for Cadillac on Toyota. So this is Earl Bamber to the high side in car number 38 of Brendan Hartley.
1: God.
0: What are you saying that for?
1: I was just thinking that that was... I didn't see the full thing, but it looked, from the outside, a little bit naughty from Brendan Hartley to stick his compatriot right off the edge of the track there. But I didn't see the beginning of it, so he might not have had a choice. But I don't think Earl Bamber would have been very pleased about that, because he had to go right off track. And then when he came back on again, he literally, the floor of his hypercar was bouncing across the curb. Brendan Hartley in the Toyota turning in super late for those corners, struggling for grip. Listen to team radio.
5: Copy.
1: Yeah, so he pushed. Earl Bamber clearly thinks Brendan pushed him off, and I have to say, Johnny, as we ride on board with Earl Bamber, I'm inclined to agree with him. I wouldn't have been very happy with that if that had been me. And 19 Genesis taking to the grass and then coming back on again as well.
0: And that was coming out of Jung Sauer corner. So, oh, and almost at breaking himself. No, he absolutely has done it.
1: Absolutely sent it then down into turn one. Earl Bamber absolutely sent it. You can tell that he's not happy with Brendan Hartley in front, and full lock up. Should have got away with that, because as he locked up, he released the brake immediately to not end up with too much of a flat spot on those tyres. But bearing in mind that he's got another 40 minutes on these tyres, he needs to take care of them.
0: Race leader Ferdinand Hatzberg, his energy showing us just more than 40%. Here's more team radio, Will Stevens.
6: Let's be aggressive. Giovinazzi in front.
0: So Giovinazzi's in front of Will Stevens in the number 12 car. Yeah, Giovinazzi in the 51 Ferrari 499P. So his engineer setting the crosshair on the rear of that Ferrari for Will Stevens to go off and try and catch.
1: So we haven't really spoken, have we, as we're still seeing that battle between the Cadillac and the Toyota. That's a replay of Earl Bamber diving down the inside of Brendan and locking up. But we haven't really spoken about Toyota, Johnny. But they're right at the sort of outside the top 10. But now both Will Stevens and Earl Bamber dropped quite a long way down. And you're seeing that Earl Bamber's now 12th, battling Brendan Hartley in 11th.
0: Yeah.
1: And clearly far quicker, but can't get past. And Will Stevens is only one place ahead in 10th.
0: Yeah.
1: So something clearly happened.
0: Well,
1: that's why we saw the Genesis Magma Racing on the grass, the number 19 going down the inside of the VistaJet car. And I think the VistaJet car, Ferrari GT car, probably thought he was going on the other side and held to the left to try and give him room. And Genesis decided at that point to also go on the left, which is why he got held onto the grass. And they always say in the driver's briefings, Johnny, if you're the slower car, the GT car, just hold your line and allow the faster car to know how to get past you, where you're going to move. So I think if that were the case, I think that VistaJet Ferrari there moving over to try and help actually made the situation worse.
0: That was Danny Junkadea, and do we reckon that was the 54 Ferrari of Francesco Castellacci potentially?
1: Unlike him.
0: Yeah, true.
1: Do something
0: so
1: like that.
0: More like to be Francois Heriot, who's already made a pit stop in the 21, whereas Castellacci is only now doing his first pit stop. So very good mileage on the 54 Ferrari.
1: They did about an hour and 15, I think. Hour and 20, didn't they?
0: Reckon so. An hour and 15 is good going. Now, the 54 car has just taken... Actually, if Castellacci's just taken that over, then it may have been the 54 car in the hands of Thomas Flohr, because they've just done a bronze to silver driver change there.
1: No, Thomas Flohr started, didn't he?
0: Yeah, that's what I'm saying. So could that Ferrari incident with the Genesis at turn 12 have actually been Thomas Flohr on his in-lap?
1: Yes, could be, because it was a replay and we saw that a while ago. That could be exactly right.
0: So yes. Flohr's got out and Castellacci's got in, because we were sort of saying, well, it won't have been Castellacci because he doesn't make those kind of errors, because he's a silver and he's mightily experienced. And I'm not suggesting it's always the bronze either, but with the bronzes starting, it was either the 21 or the 54. And I'd like to be able to describe that incident to you again to be fully sure. But it was definitely Danny Junkadea who was all over the grass on the inside. But he, as you said, probably expected the Ferrari to go on the other side of the track on the approach to turn 12. And anyway, the 19 car recovered from the grass at the end of that lap and is in 17th position. Now, the acid test about how much energy Paul di Resta was given during that pit stop will be at the end of this stint, clearly.
7: Jovi, they are not in our race. Stay focused. There is a lot of investigation in front of us. Some cars didn't change tire. There will be big dig. Just stay focused. No worries. We are in a good place.
0: And that's the message to Giovinazzi.
1: I was just about to ask you how it was looking slightly mixed up, and I think we've got our answer right there, because at the moment we've got Freddie Hausberg leading, Paul di Resta in the Peugeot second, René Rast in his BMW third, then Fred Makiavecchi, who dropped back a little bit at the start but managed to move himself up, and then Kevin Magnussen, who was the one flying through and giving Will Stevens a lot of pressure, and only about a second and a half behind him, he's dropped all the way back down to fifth. So, you know, there's clearly with sort of 12, 13, 14, 15 second gaps between them, so clearly they've done a completely different pit stop strategy, certainly the first four.
0: having quite the scrap are James Cottingham in the yellow and black Porsche, number 91 from Manti DK Engineering, and the WRT BMW of Darren Young in the Brazilian colours this weekend. And in behind them is Stefano Gattuso. So he was leading, remember, and has got a quick car beneath him. But he's got these two cars, bright yellow machines right in front of him, who are taking chunks out of one another. Porsche in the hands of Cottingham, Darren Young in the BMW, and Gattuso say, well, allow me through and as safely as possible. But he's got to pick his moment here. And Gattuso down the inside line now then of the Darren Young car, and Darren Young says no you don't, parks the BMW right in the middle of the road. He did that legitimately, defending into turns 4 and 5 at Decido de Largo, but there's a bit of a queue developing here now.
1: Well, Cottingham got his elbows out there because Leung had passed him, and he just sort of carried a little bit more speed into the S and then literally just turned in and expected Leung to back out of it. So he was quite lucky that Leung did choose to back out of it. Had quite a lot of heavy side contact in the car. It'll be side to side, shouldn't have caused any damage, but that'll be a bit of a thump in the car. Cottingham then managed to get a gap as a result of that, but now he's going to find them second, third. What positions are they running in at the moment? So
0: let's have a look. So we got the Cottingham car is in sixth.
1: So seventh, eighth and ninth are literally right behind him with Leon, yes, Gattuso and Eric in the two Mustangs. So he's going to be coming under pressure from them by the end of this lap.
0: Yeah. And
1: clearly lapping quite a bit slower at this point, but just managing to get his elbows out to sort of hold on to that position at the moment.
0: Now René Rast and Paul de Resta. And the BMW in behind, actually, Rast, who is his teammate, Kevin Magnussen, they're all together now. Paul de Resta running second. He is 15 seconds adrift of the race leader, Ferdinand Habsburg, who we know for sure is on a completely different strategy. And after the next 30% amount of virtual energy, the Alpine will pit. But there are still big question marks as to how much energy these three cars have got in second, third and fourth places. And arguably, on my fitness, Kevin Magnussen will be able to go the furthest on this particular stint. Whereas I'm still expecting, and there's a place change, in fact, to put Magnussen now ahead of René Rast. So that was a bit of team orders as well, very similar to what we saw with Genesis.
1: I'm not sure it's just to do with the energy. I think it's to do with tyres, Johnny.
0: Okay.
1: I think that they're running, as we heard from Giovinazzi's engineer talking to him, a lot of the cars in front of him and did not take tyres.
0: Yeah.
1: So I think that's going to be a big thing, and they're going to have a lot of tyre deg, as the engineer was alluding to. And I think that's one of the reasons why you saw that sort of 15-second gap between the first two and three sort of build between Jan Magnussen coming through now. There was a swapping, and that Jan's actually now up to Kevin. Yeah. Kevin Magnussen is now up to third overall. And I suspect in a really strong position, and him and Paul de Resta are both catching Ferdinand Habsburg and the Alpine.
0: And let's just have a look at whether I've got let's concentrate on the race, frankly, because now the BMW has got ahead of Paul de Resta. So 15 car to second position, as you just mentioned. Kevin Magnussen is on an absolute tear and found his way ahead of that zebra livery Peugeot of Paul de Resta in third.
1: And bearing in mind that his last lap time was a 27.2, and that was obviously getting past the car in front of Paul de Resta, and the other cars all around him are doing 28.2, 28.3, 28.6. The next car that's quick is Molina in the Ferrari 27.7. So there's definitely, for me, a tyre offset, because energy alone would not create that kind of lap time difference.
0: Yeah, okay. The Cadillac's pit stops, rather, were about the same. So we're talking 94 seconds for the 38 car, still in the hands of Earl Bamber.
1: And they're fast. I mean, yeah. Will Stevens, 26.8, his last flying lap. Obviously, he's got the fastest lap of the race on 25.5 still. But that just shows you that they lost a lot. I don't understand still how they lost so much to the BMW of Kevin Magnussen, but they definitely took tyres. I think all around.
0: Oh yeah, for sure. I mean, it was the longest possible stop.
1: But that's not logical. You would expect them to take right tyres only. But again,
0: yeah. Why would you take all four? It doesn't really explain it. But as I say, a minute and a half for Will Stevens, about the same for Earl Bamber. Did the Ford Mustangs come together? They certainly did, and that was almost a spin, in fact, for Gattuso. So Eric Powell and Gattuso getting into one another.
1: Never when Proton, hit your teammate.
0: But Proton are in such a strong position here as well. They don't need to do it.
1: Never hit your teammate.
0: Well, that I was struggling to tell them apart, in truth, and therefore who was more to blame. So maybe we'll allow race control to deal with that, because even if it's team cars making contact with one another, it will still be looked at and there will still potentially be a penalty there.
1: Well, whichever car was behind hit the other car,
0: which I think was Eric Powell, but okay. I don't want to lump
1: the other
0: in
1: car
0: into
1: in
0: it.
1: Three-quarter panel and knocked him sideways and off the track. So I'm not saying he did it deliberately, but it's almost impossible to go side by side through there without contact.
0: Yeah. So 20 BMW, how long did that spend in the pit lane? That was 48 seconds, I reckon. And then the 15 car was a minute and 17. So 48 seconds is a
1: 19 seconds difference.
0: Yeah. So a minute and 17 versus a minute and a half, pretty much, for the two Cadillacs. That is the difference sometimes between right side tyres and all four tyres, but yeah. Still doesn't quite give us an answer as to why Cadillac thought that was a good idea.
1: Well, at this stage in the race, you don't want to end up in a situation with traffic, although I have to say traffic is a problem no matter where you feed out these days, but you're trying to maintain track position earlier in the race, and then as it becomes more and more spread out, then you actually find that the benefit of managing to keep track position early on will pay off. So if anything, you're going to risk either not doing tyres at all, which is a big risk depending on tyre deck, or at least minimising how many tyres you do, rather than going for a full service, which will then drop you back, because it's harder earlier in the race to actually come through than it is towards the end of the race.
0: Let me tell you this, whilst I've got the figures in front of me regarding the last pit stops. Car 35, the Ferdinand Habsburg Alpine that leads the race, last made a pit stop on lap 27. Kevin Magnussen, second, pitted on lap 43. Paul Di Resta on lap 44. And René Rast on lap 45.
8: And the car 83, so the yellow Ferrari has changed the rear tyre. And it's a bit difficult with the caddy. If you see, you can hold it okay, but no hard fight.
1: Will Stevens is flying through. He's like Kevin, he's like really beginning to. He's now got himself up to seventh, and he's lapping significantly quicker than those around him. It's just ebbing and flowing a little bit with the traffic, but he's got the ability to run about a second quicker, certainly half a second quicker than everyone except Kevin Magnussen, who's actually popped himself back into the 26s. Now he's got a bit of free air. He's 14.7 seconds behind Kevin Magnussen, is behind Ferdinand Habsburg and the Alpine. And at this point, he's lapping on average about 6 to 7 tenths of a lap quicker.
0: René Rast down the inside of Paul Di Resta into the centre S. That will give him third position in the number 20 BMW, the Shell Helix-backed Beamer that has already had a strong year with that great result at Spa-Francorchamps, and very wide for Ye Yifei coming out of the Curva du Sol, the sun curve, and onto the back straight, and he was well over the curb, miles away from the white line. So that will be a warning, I'm sure, for track limits. There was a bulletin issued to everybody this weekend to remind them of how the track limits are judged, in that the race is all judged as a single session, but it is all done on each individual driver. So you all get three offences effectively where nothing happens. The fourth offence per driver is a warning flag, and then the fifth offence and more in the race gets reported to the stewards for each and every one of them. And they can start, those penalties can start with 5 seconds added to the
1: 92. Just got a penalty, Johnny, just FYI.
0: Did it?
1: The contact, yeah.
0: And that was James Cottingham?
1: No,
0: I guess it's Shaheen.
1: Yeah.
0: And that was with, can you remember who that was with? Ben Keating, wasn't it, on the back of the 33 team?
1: I think so, yes.
0: And also under investigation is the 8 versus 38. So Earl Bamber and Brendan Hartley. We talked about the two Kiwis and Brendan Hartley potentially forcing Earl Bamber off the track. It was that way around, wasn't it? Turn 4, yes, because yes. Earl Bamber was complaining about
1: Will
0: the
1: Stevens
0: driving standards.
1: Down the inside there. Sorry to cut across you, Johnny. Will Stevens down the inside of Yifei. Yeah, he's now up sixth. Like I said, he's on a charge.
9: I definitely have a problem, guys. Copy. If it's just the steering which is offset, Brendan, then we'd like you to continue. But if you feel vibration or the car bouncing around, then we'll need to come in.
1: So Brendan Hartley there telling him his engineer that he's got a problem. It looks like they're preparing the garage potentially for him to come in. The steering offset might have been a consequence of the contact, because if you have contact side by side with someone and you're turning the steering wheel, it can actually sometimes damage the toe links on the front, so the steering knocks the steering out, so you end up getting a little bit of toe out more on one side than the other, or even toe in sometimes, and that can really affect the handling of the car, the way the car turns in and the front level of grip. And I should imagine with these cars running with power through the front wheels, it could potentially have an even greater effect than it would on a normal racing car. But certainly Brendan looks to be very, very sideways and in the middle sector there, sort of really struggling a little bit with his turn in and corner entry.
0: 009 Aston Martin around the outside then of, was that the 8 Toyota that we've been talking
1: about?
0: Yeah,
1: that was Brendan's car, because he just seems to be struggling with turn in corner entry speed.
0: Yeah, and one or two questions being asked of the Toyota press department as whether there was a problem for Brendan Hartley in the pit stop as well. Did that take longer than normal? I'll check on that time in just a tick.
1: So that's Will Stevens, the next lap around, diving down the inside of Paul Di Resta into turn one. Paul Di Resta very wisely just letting him have the corner. He knows that he's a lot slower right now, so for Paul Di Resta to fight them at the moment, because he's on much less grip in terms of his tyres, he's just going to lose more and more lap time. So his trick here, and he's doing it very sensibly, is to just let them through as cleanly and quickly as he can, not fight them and lose even more lap time, and just try and hang on as much as possible.
4: Yeah, I mean, I have the same problem. I'm building a bit of confidence for this, but I mean, I have a real issue. When I turn left, it's feeling like mad. The right, it feels like it's falling over on the right rear.
0: So turning left is the problem.
4: Even in
0: which
4: the straight line, the car's moving around, I mean. Yeah.
1: I think he's basically just got inconsistency between lefts and rights. It's not doing the same thing, and it's also, more importantly, from the sounds of what he's saying, it's not doing the same thing consistently. So that is where you just lose confidence. Like you said, I'm just losing confidence. I don't quite know how much I can attack the corners, as we see the Ferrari coming into the pits,
0: which might be for a drive-through depending on which car it is, because there have been
1: number 50.
0: Yeah, so that car has been pinged for a drive-through penalty, full course yellow procedure. So its behaviour either into or out of the full course yellow was judged to be outside of the rules. I'm guessing it wasn't down to the 80 kilometres per hour at the right point. Also getting a penalty, the 19 Genesis, which has just entered the pit lane with Danny Junkadea at the wheel, and it never rains but it pours for Toyota, because not only do they have a problem for the number 8 car, but the 7 Toyota has had a drive-through penalty for, again, full course yellow procedure. So that's 3 cars with a drive-through. 2 of them are now being served. Mike Conway.
1: That's probably, Johnny, something to do with the fact they didn't slow down enough on the full course yellow quickly enough. Quite often, if you don't slow quickly enough to the pace, the full course yellow pace, you can get pinged, and they have loops all around the track, so they can really see that.
0: Whereas GPS, it's not loops.
1: So you're under constant surveillance these days, nowhere to hide. So if something like that happens.
0: Indeed, and now right back into the frying pan, if you like, because he's got 3 GT cars and actually managed to clear
1: them. Came out in front of them, so that's really fortunate. Yes, very fortunate there for the Genesis.
0: More contact under investigation, and this is between Darren Young's GT BMW and Loic Duval's 94 Peugeot. So that's going to be checked, which happened just before 1 o'clock.
1: It's interesting, Johnny, that
0: that's the race leader in, I think, 35, because he was down to 11% of energy. Or is it the 36 car? It's the 36 car, which hasn't appeared yet on my list of penalties. So car 36, it's going to be a normal pit stop with a driver change. I wasn't expecting 36 in, because it was the 35 car that had pitted way before everybody else.
1: Yeah, absolutely.
0: So I'm puzzled by this one as well, Johnny. There are lots of confusing moments in this race so far.
1: I think people are just going off different strategies, and certainly on tyres. I think you'll find that when this evens out, Will Stevens will be... It'll be Kevin Magnussen first, Will Stevens second, about somewhere between 8 and 10 seconds behind him, and I think that is the difference between taking just 2 and taking all 4 tyres. That's my gut feeling. the Cadillac Hertz Team Jota team are far too good to lose 10 seconds in the pits for changing the same amount of tyres. So it has to be something different as we see the Brendan Hartley car. I'm assuming that is. I can't see the number, yeah, but I can assume it has to be him being wheeled backwards into the garage. Basically, he was complaining earlier, Johnny, about inconsistency through lefts and rights, and the inconsistency also being inconsistent, which makes it an absolute nightmare. So the number 8 Toyota really pretty much out of the fight in this race.
0: All of the energy amounts that I was telling you about appear to be accurate. So we're down to 20% for Paul Di Resta after he was put back into the race in second. Here's the 8 Toyota's team radio.
10: Stay consistent, but I mean, I'm really driving.
11: Yeah, copy. Understood. No, I think you did the right thing. But yeah.
1: It's a horrible feeling as a driver when you know there's something wrong, but you don't, as a 7 Toyota pitting.
0: Drive-through.
1: Ah, the drive-through. Absolutely. You're absolutely right, Johnny. Well done. But going back to the situation with Brendan Hartley, when there's something wrong with the car, and you know there's something wrong, but you don't want to come in and ruin the race just in case it's nothing too serious, just in case you can continue. And it's really, really tricky. Yeah, that was a big hit. I suspect that's what's caused his problem, because he was turning into the corner when he had that contact. So that there is the problem. There's definitely, that would have caused some damage, and that is why he's got a problem. He's probably got a ton of toe out on the right rear, and probably toe in on the left front, the right front, and the left front being toeing in or something like that. So that will cause the car to really, really have a problem, especially if you're running drive off the front wheels.
0: And that was with the 17 Genesis.
1: There you go.
0: Front right toe rod is broken, say Toyota on car number 8. That's pretty much exactly what you said.
1: Yeah. I mean, broken, I didn't expect it to be broken, because if it's broken, you can't steer. Bent, yes. So maybe when they say broken, they mean bent.
0: Yeah, rather than completely split.
1: If it had broken, he would have struggled to get back. But he would have, you know, he wouldn't have been driving around saying, I think there's something wrong.
0: Yeah. There are different levels of things being broken, I suppose. And yeah, with a big old bend in it, as the BMW just jumped out of the way there to allow the 83 Ferrari through. So that was the 20 René Rast car. Peculiar moment, but yeah, Yifei almost given the track space. Now, does René Rast realise that he's not far away from having to pit, because he's down to 10% worth of energy? And likewise, Ferdinand Habsburg, even deeper into his stint. Well, we know the reasons for the 35 car, because it was the first stopper in hypercar.
1: That René Rast car clobbered the apex curb there at, I think that was turn 8, maybe?
0: Yeah.
1: But absolutely clobbered it. I mean, you've got the big sausage, yellow sausage curbs on the inside of the beautifully painted yellow and green and blue curbing, and if you hit those, especially in a hypercar, because the suspension is so stiff on those, because they're still relying largely on aerodynamic grip, so you need a strong suspension platform for that aero package. They really don't like being driven over curbs that are that big.
0: The curbs here are a bit like Croft, aren't they, in the northeast of England, the green and yellow. That's pretty much where
1: I never thought that you would compare Interlagos in Brazil to Croft.
0: That's pretty much where the similarities end, I'm going to suggest. Oh, sideways for the Cadillac as it tried to get the place on Ferrari. So this is Peugeot, Ferrari, Cadillac and Genesis all linked together in a scrap. So Earl Bamber, that was, fully sideways, coming to blows with Antonio Giovinazzi.
1: So Earl Bamber hasn't been able to come through quite as quickly as his teammate Will Stevens has. Now Will is up into second. He's in the region of 9.4 seconds behind Magnussen. What did I say? Somewhere between 8 and 10?
0: Mm-hmm.
1: So I'm feeling quite pleased with myself there. So
0: very
1: 9.4 seconds behind Kevin Magnussen, who's second. And then the leader still now is still Freddie Habsburg, who owes us a pit stop, I would say, any second in the Alpine. And he's now, was something like 16 seconds in front of Kevin Magnussen. He's now 8.3 in front. So in the last sort of 10 laps or so, probably less, he's lost about 8 seconds.
0: Round the outside at Bica de Pato goes Giovinazzi, and he's going to pick off the Peugeot of Paul Di Resta in the process. Now is Earl Bamber close enough to capitalise on that as well? Now with Paul Di Resta slightly out of his stride, they're at Jungsau corner and about to climb the hill again. To the inside line will go the Cadillac, and he's certainly got the position, I'd say, now not necessarily got the straight line speed, and there was a GT car in the way.
1: He had to back out there. He had to back out so the Ferrari would be all over him, because he had to back out the throttle because he couldn't keep the throttle in because he was alongside Paul de Resta, but at the same time he had a GT car in front of him, so he had to lift there, El Bamba.
0: Yeah, there wasn't the space for two abreast hypercars because the GT car was needing to go through turns 13, 14 and 15, but Bamba did get a very good run, just as he's got this time down the Retta Aposta, coming out of turn 3 and down towards Decida de Largo, and that will see Earl Bamba now take the position from Paul de Resta. By the way, Brendan Hartley, whose car is being fixed in the garage, is going to get an extra 5 seconds now to the next pit stop, and that is because he forced off the road.
1: Really?
0: Earl Bamba, apparently.
1: Ah, yes, we saw that.
0: Down at turn 4.
1: Yes, that's the one where I agree.
0: You thought
1: with
0: it
1: that.
0: Was a, you thought it was the incident that involved the Genesis, which of course was nothing to do with Brendan Hartley.
1: I
0: that
1: can't
0: was
1: see the Genesis not getting a penalty for that.
0: Well, that's being looked at as well. Andre Lotterer up against Hartley.
1: 100% they will get a penalty for that.
0: Yeah, it was a ridiculous move.
1: That was way worse than the Brendan Hartley on Earl Bamba one.
0: Indeed so. Lotterer completely out of control into Bico de Pato. This has got to be an in-lap for Ferdinand Habsburg. It is an in-lap. The 35 car has pitted from the race lead.
1: We haven't spoken about Lotterer on the radio.
12: That's Fox 7.
1: We haven't spoken about the Aston at all.
0: No.
1: Just caught a glimpse of it. Very pretty car, I have to say. Especially side on, I think, looked absolutely stunning.
0: Yeah, agreed. And, we haven't
1: spoken. We had a little chat about Marco Sorensen. We haven't mentioned Harry Tinknell in the 007 car, currently running in 11th place. They've been, the reason we haven't spoken about them, which sounds awful, they've been largely sort of invisible in this race, haven't they? Other than the odd lapping session or whatever, they certainly haven't featured in terms of pace. Would you agree with that, Johnny?
0: Yeah, I would, and it is a shame because actually Harry Tinknell topped free practice one, so there was promise at the start of the weekend.
1: Yeah, I saw that, and then they just kind of it just didn't seem to. I don't know when the track rubbered in, or I don't know if it was just Harry getting his act together quicker than everyone else, or what. But you know, certainly when you top the first session, you think, "Oh, this is going to be a good weekend."
0: Well, they were also second and third in free practice two, in behind.
1: Well, you definitely would think it's going to be a good weekend. You wouldn't be thinking you'd be running around in sort of 11th and 12th place.
0: No,
1: you know?
0: No.
1: Or 10th and 11th.
0: But there are one or two that are in false positions here, because René Rast is going to have to come in a moment or two, and he only last pitted on lap 43, so that's going to be about a 25-lap stint, whereas the Habsburg car has done more like 40-odd laps. So that there are one or two games being played here.
1: Yeah, definitely. It's not quite as simple as you'd see, but Yiffe Ye is up there. We saw that interview earlier on with Robert Kubica. I think he's strong. Giovinazzi is strong and pushing. We know that Yiffe Ye took rears. We know that because we witnessed it in the pit stop, Johnny. So he's lapping reasonably quickly. He's in third place, about 1.9 seconds, and now 2.1 seconds behind Will Stevens. Will Stevens has dropped back a little bit from Kevin Magnussen on the last lap. He's now 10.3 seconds behind in second. And Kevin Magnussen, who, to be fair, was pushing like crazy to catch Will early on, got within a second and a half.
0: Here's Fred Macko with Bruce.
13: The Alpine garage next to Fred Macko, the key driver of the number 36 Alpine car. Fred, an early stop, why was that?
14: I mean, start of the race started quite good, you know. We could continue to stay with a good pack, you know, P4. And the pit stop went good, you know, and we had a strategy to double the stint with the tire and to shorter a bit in terms of fuel. Like this, we could get advantage. The only problem is in second stint, I don't know why, but after the full course yellow, air tire struggled, and I could not put energy anymore in, and we lost 1.5 seconds. We need to understand why. Probably the condition, or I don't know what, but difficult.
13: Okay, thank you very much, and let's go back to work on your side to try to understand why those tires didn't bring up to life.
14: Yeah, thank you.
0: So first stint was good, second stint questionable with that tire wear, and we were talking about.
1: Did they change the tires though? I couldn't really get from his comment there that if it sounded like they didn't change the tires, which if they were going to short fuel, which he mentioned.
0: Yes.
1: So if you didn't change the tires, that would be totally logical that the rears would give up. So I don't.
0: No, I don't understand that either. It looks like they have. Well, the tyre data I'm less believing. René Rast has indeed come in, so that will go to back up the fact that he wasn't given as much energy during that first pit stop. And likewise, Paul de Resta, has he come in yet in his Peugeot?
1: he was really struggling on grip. You could just see, I felt for him, the lack of grip that that Peugeot had was just really...
0: Oh, there was a tag between one of the Ferraris. Need to check whether that's the 51 or the 50 on the rear of the 61 AMG GT car. It was the 51 Ferrari.
1: Oh, dear.
0: The gap wasn't there at the centre S.
1: There's another penalty.
0: So that's going to be another penalty to the 51 Ferrari.
1: That's
0: we're going to suggest... It's going to be looked at, I'm sure. We're waiting for the initial message.
1: Johnny, that's a no-brainer. That's a penalty.
0: Oh, yeah. No, it is a penalty, but I've got to wait for the messages to appear.
1: Well, let's just become our own race control, shall,
0: shall we?
1: Yeah, I mean, you've already got somebody jumping the start.
0: That's the power I have.
1: Absolutely.
0: Sorry, Johannes Zelger, but that was hook, line and sinker as well at the time. driver change. René Rast does indeed bring the 2020 BMW in, and it'll be handed over to Sheldon van der Linde, who was on qualifying duty yesterday and was balked by one of the Genesis. That was Mathieu Jaminet at the time. So let's really see now what Sheldon van der Linde is capable of, and have they given him the justice of a full energy tank this time around? Yes, they have. He's gone up to 100% in BMW number 20. Whereas Paul Di Resta, I'm still pretty sure they short-fueled that car. That 93 Peugeot has been handed over to Nick Cassidy. Initially, it benefited Peugeot because he popped back into the race in second, but then he spent much of the rest of that stint, did Paul Di Resta, tumbling down the order, sadly. Let's see what Nick Cassidy can do, but he's down in 16th.
1: And Will Stevens, actually, Kevin Magnussen seems to have a little bit of pace on Will Stevens. He's lapping 2 or 3 tenths of a second a lap quicker when they've not got too much traffic, and he's managed to pull the gap out to 11.8 seconds now, Johnny, first to second.
0: Yeah, impressive stuff for K-Mag. But Will Stevens finally now has, I won't say clear line of sight, because there's 12 seconds between them, but at least on the timing screen, they're next to one another again. 15 BMW versus the 12 Will Stevens Cadillac, and by judging the amount of energy on board, they're going to pit at about the same time. Maybe Will Stevens a lap before Kevin Magnussen, and that will be driver changes as well. Yeah, Yifei being cycled up the order nicely too, and level pegging again on the fuel burn, just about. So, and the next car to pit, by the way, in the GT part of the race is due to be James Cottingham, who currently sits in sixth position. But the Gattuso Ford, still good for half a stint or so, as there's plenty of conversation down at Lexus. Esteban Masson, who is back in with that team now. Esteban winning last weekend in the European Le Mans Series at Imola, and a standout drive for Forestier Racing by Panis, who are the team that he ran with at Le Mans. So to fill his place at Le Mans, Jack Hawksworth came in to the Lexus squad, but Esteban is now back in to his regular mount for this weekend, and that is the number 78 car that he shares with Tom Van Rompuy, who's just got out. Adrian David, the rapid Frenchman, gets into Lexus number 78, and Esteban Masson will come a little bit later on. But remember, in GT, if you're a bronze, you've got to do a minimum of 1 hour and 45 minutes, minus any time that you spend in the pits. So that's the other thing that all the team managers have got to keep a wary eye on. How long's your pit stop been? And even if the same driver who's brought the car into the pits goes back out again, the time spent in the pit lane does not count to your drive time. So you've got to be 1 hour and 45 or more as the bronze or the silver. There is no limitation either way
1: from
0: if you are
1: in,
0: gold or platinum.
1: From pit in to pit out, isn't it?
0: Pit
1: from
0: in to pit out.
1: Pit in line to pit out line. Pit in clock stops.
0: Here's Darren Young.
12: To Darren Young, driver of the 32 BMW. How would you rate the beginning of the race for you, and how is the experience to be overtaken by all the hypercar, and how do you manage all that traffic?
15: Yeah, so even though it's quite busy here with the hypercars, the closing speeds are a lot closer together, so actually it's easier to manage than some other places like Spa, for example. So overall it's quite all right. I think I didn't see really much between the hypercars and the GTs, but I saw a lot between the classes, so I think anything can happen for the end of the race.
12: And how's the tire degradation for you guys at BMW?
15: Horrendous.
12: Okay, thank you very much, and good luck then.
15: Thanks.
0: again, nice to hear an honest opinion at times, and clearly,
1: and that's them changing them every stop, Johnny.
0: Yeah, yes.
1: So imagine, well, that's why you saw Paul de Resta struggling so much in the Peugeot, because if they didn't change his tyres, which is clearly evident from the performance that they didn't, that means you're just going to be driving around, slipping and sliding around everywhere, losing 2-3 seconds a lap, and it just makes it such a thankless task to try and get your car to the pit stop window, then you bring it in, and then your teammate gets in, and while he gets in, they give him a nice new set of boots and send him on his way. It's just heart-wrenching sometimes. And interesting to see that the Brendan Hartley Toyota number 8, they've fixed that tie rod, track rod. That will be a relatively straightforward fix. It took them longer than I expected, to be quite honest, but I suspect we'll see the Toyota number 8 back out on track soon.
0: A reminder that if you're a hypercar in a 6-hour race, you only get 4.5 sets of tyres, so 18 in total for a 6-hour race in hypercar. It was increased in the winter period for the LMGT3 category. There used to be 18 tyres for a 6-hour race. It's now 24, so you do get 6 sets if you can do this race on 6 stints, and it's looking more and more likely that that will be possible, as long as you've taken it reasonably easy in the early stage. Now, there's a driver change in Toyota number 8. We'll see Ryo Hirakawa take over from Brendan Hartley. So at least the car's moving again, Johnny, and that is progress, because unfortunately that 8 car has tumbled to the very back of the field, even behind all the GT cars now with its lengthy stop in the garage.
1: Yeah, he was in there. Like I mentioned, it was a long time in there. You see Hirakawa coming out of the pits. Very, very tricky pit exit here at Brazil, especially on cold tyres. You've just got to be super careful. And he sort of feeds out behind about 5 or 6 GT cars, and also, I think that was the Alpine as well.
0: 16.5 minutes spent in the pit lane, I'm afraid.
1: That surprises me. That seems a long time to change a track rod. There must have been more damage than that.
0: Mm-hmm. Well, you never know as well, the ripple effect further down the line, or the thump in the side from André Lotterer's Genesis could have generated more damage elsewhere too.
1: It was a big hit. It was a big hit, definitely. And like I said to you, if you're turning the steering wheel, I mean, quite often the trick as a racing driver, if you're going to have side-to-side contact, is straighten the wheel just before you have the contact. Because if you're turning the wheel and your wheel, Magnussen Team Radio.
16: The tire temperature is starting to drop. We are now getting at the bottom of the range. If you think going backwards the brake bias can help to keep it hot, you can do.
0: So advice to the number 15's driver, Kevin Magnussen, who leads the race.
1: He lost a chunk of lap time there with the 91 Porsche, just not looking in his mirrors whatsoever there. I mean, that was close, and Kevin had to really get on the brakes there not to launch himself in. But Kevin's driving beautifully. So far for me, I know we're only 2 hours in, but the driver of the race, without a doubt, is absolutely, you can just tell from the attitude of the car, he's not hitting the sausage curbs hard, he's absolutely maximising the car, aggressive through the traffic without being silly,
0: yeah.
1: Really driving beautifully.
0: And also going very nicely is Clemens Schmidt, who's just taken over the 87 Akodis ASP team Lexus from Petru Umbrescu. Petru was right up against the race leaders, did indeed lead the GT race for a segment at the start, and now Clemens Schmidt, who's just taken over that Lexus, has done the fastest lap in the GT category, but we haven't got silvers up and down the board yet. Sally Jolich has still got to do a few more minutes. No, actually, he'll be okay to get out of that car now, because we've done an hour and 56 minutes of the race, so even with the pit stop that Sally Jolich made, that will be his hour and 45 done. And even as I say that, Peter Dempsey, the Formula Ford ace of yesteryear, gets on board the 34 car now to do his bronze stint time. It'll be a couple of stints then for the Irishman. And Peter Dempsey, who topped the standard qualifying GT session yesterday. Remember, there are 4 segments of qualifying these days in the World Endurance Championship. 2 for GT, 2 for hypercar. GTs go out in back-to-back sessions, well, you do at least if you make it into Hyperpole, and that available to the top 10 finishers in normal qualifying. If you finish 11th or lower, that is precisely where you will start the race, and then the whole thing is repeated again with qualifying for Hypercar and then the Hyperpole session for the fastest 10 cars. And Kevin Magnussen wasn't part of that. He actually allowed his teammate Dries Van Toor to do all of the qualification time. Dries only getting in to ninth place in standard qualifying, and then would be fourth in the hyperpole session. But Magnussen leading by 12 seconds currently over Will Stevens, and they're going to be pitting at about the same time, I'm going to suggest. We should just be able to do the hourly update as well before the madness in the pits continues again. 83 Ferrari for Ye Yifei running in third position currently. Nico Verone in the 33 Corvette's just done the new fastest lap in LMGT3, and Nico is here as Nicky Katsberg's replacement, as Katsberg has prioritised being at CTMP this weekend for the latest round of the IMSA WeatherTech Sports Car Championship. Again, fully covered on the Radio Show Limited network of channels over on RS2 IMSA Radio. Antonio Felix da Costa is definitely somebody to be watching as well in the 35 Alpine. That is the car that was started by Ferdinand Habsburg, and the car given a fresh set of tyres for now the Portuguese racer Antonio Felix da Costa to find a bit more space, a bit more speed I should say, and ideally some space. But he's down in 11th position and has a bit of traffic around him. Again, the tyre information currently for a lot of the hypercars I don't think is up to date, because it's not really reflecting any tyre changes that we may have had through the course of this nearly 2 hours now. And quite clearly teams have been changing right side tyres, some have been changing tyres all around as well. So hopefully that can be sorted out in due course to give us some real-time information. But what lap are we on now? 79, yeah. And the info I have is that all the cars are out there on 79 lap old tyres, which is quite clearly not the case. There's a Cadillac in the pit lane though, I can tell you that with some certainty. And this car is being refuelled for Earl Bamber. Surely a driver change to take place as well. And the air guns are ready for a tyre change on the car that has been matching stride for stride, the number 12 sister Cadillac. It's going to be a front right medium for a front right medium. They're doing the rear right as well, but it might have only been right side tyres for that car as it is sent on its way. Earl Bamber getting out, tell you the new driver now, because it's Sebastian Bourdais who takes charge of that car. Exactly 1:30 though at Interlagos. It's RS1, part of the Radio Show Limited network of channels. And here's the latest CrowdStrike Racing hourly update.
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This is the way it looks then. After a couple of hours of running, we're one third of the way through this, and Kevin Magnussen, after 80 laps, leads by 11 seconds in the BMW M Team WRT prepared Beamer, which is the M Hybrid V8, of course. He leads Will Stevens in the number 12 car. Will taking pole position, the first ever quickest category, top category pole for Will, and actually he's had to wait 10 years for his since his previous one, which was in the LMP2 rankings, but also in the World Endurance Championship. So Will Stevens is there, still there or thereabouts, running in second, ahead of Ye Yi Fei's 83 AF Corsa Ferrari, who's only a couple of seconds back, three to be exact. So Ferrari are in the fight here in Brazil, make no mistake about it. They've also got Antonio Giovinazzi in the 51 Ferrari, although his incident at the Ceneres, which involved one of the AMGs, wasn't it, will be being looked at for sure. Loic Duval in the number 94 Peugeot is running in fifth place, ahead of Andre Lotre in the 17 Genesis Magma Racing GMR001. Seventh and eighth places for the Aston Martins. As Johnny Molan made the point, we're not really mentioning the Astons a great deal, but now that they are seventh and eighth, the 007 and the 009, we should be homing in on those cars potentially, as the Valkyries continue to gain position. Ninth place is the 19 Genesis Magma GMR001 for Danny Junkadea. And in 10th position, it's the 35 Antonio Felix da Costa Alpine number 35. It's just been a spin for the 87 Lexus. And I just want to see whether that was as a result of some contact with the number 12 Cadillac. 12 goes in, and I'm pretty sure there was a touch there with the 87 Lexus, which might be looked at. And remember, the 12 car is in a very strong position here this weekend. 100% there was contact between the hypercar and the GT car. Watch this space. In LMGT3, Eric Powell in 77, the Proton competition car, is 3/4 of a minute ahead of Ian James's Heart of Racing team Aston Martin. So 77 ahead of 27 Ford and Aston. Third position for the 34 Racing Team Turkey TF Sport Corvette.

0: installed into the 69 BMW for WRT after Tony McIntosh started it. Eighth place for the Vista AF Corsa Ferrari from Francesco Castellacci, car number 54, ahead of number 32, Sean Galale for Team WRT, and the 61 Iron Lynx Rui Andrade-driven AMG is currently 10th. That's the CrowdStrike Racing Hourly Update.
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0: Hour three of the Rolex 6 hours of Sao Paulo, live from Interlagos. It's RS1, part of the Radio Show Limited network of channels, and we'll do another CrowdStrike Racing Hourly Update at 2:30 local time. But yes, the next question is Will Stevens in car number 12 in a bit of hot water concerning his contact with the 87 Lexus, which is now being driven by Clemens Schmidt, because Cadillac are in a great position, certainly with their 12 car. The 38's just made a stop, so that's naturally going to go further down the order, and the 38 car is outside of the top 10 currently. Tad wide for the 35 Alpine as it was trying to negotiate the 79 AMG GT car. I don't think there was side-to-side contact there. That was just trying to give the AMG a bit of extra track space. But, Johnny Molan, whilst you were away in Tobico de Pato, there was contact for Will Stevens' Cadillac into the side of the 87 Lexus, spinning the ASP car. Oh, and Will Stevens, for me, that wasn't his corner. So, again, there might be a penalty coming his way, and that could well be a drive-through.
3: This is the problem with multi-class racing, is that you've got to, and you heard the engineer, you think back to half an hour ago when the engineer was talking to Giovinazzi and saying there's a lot of stuff going up ahead, there's a lot of penalties going on, there's a lot of very tight racing, and it's not even the racing between the hypercars or between the GT3s, which in particular the GT3s is looking remarkably feisty on occasion. I think Eduardo likes to, within the same race, the same class, he likes to let them get on with it a little bit more, but he really doesn't tolerate contact between GT3s and hypercars or LMDHs. And invariably, unless it's really obviously the GT3's fault, if there's any sort of 50-50, he tends to go on the side of the GT3s and give the hypercar or LMDH the penalty.
0: Massive lockup from Harry Tinknell as he got to the line. I'm hoping he was at 60 kilometers per hour as he began that pit stop, but the puff of smoke was significant as he was going up the hill. I mean, ever the professional, he probably judged that to perfection. He was in behind another pit stopping car, which was likely to be Loic Duval in the 94 Peugeot. So the top six or seven, in fact top eight cars, were all running out of energy at about the same time there. So it now becomes a fight on pit row between all of these cars. And the 12 was getting left side tyres. I'm almost sure they were getting right side tyres as well, the 12 Cadillac, as it now rejoins just ahead of the 83 Ferrari. And there'll be driver changes as well. Yes, Norman Natto has taken the 12 car over from Will Stevens. Remember, just the two drivers for that caddy this weekend.
3: That'll be good for Will getting back in at the end, because he's already been in the race. So he'll, you know, it doesn't take these top guys very long to get back up to it. But unless it rains in the meantime, which, by the way, that rain that was supposed to appear hasn't yet, or is it?
0: No, but not till 4 o'clock.
3: Ah, right, okay.
0: We're only just after 1:30, so.
3: Yeah, true. Absolutely. So going back to Will Stevens, he'll be able to get in that car and absolutely on it, literally, as he exits the pit lane.
0: By the way, feel free to tuck into your lunch if you want to, and you take 10 minutes or so. That's absolutely fine.
3: No, but I can't leave you, Johnny.
0: There's a sandwich sitting there on the desk, and I'm thinking, you're not going to have a chance to eat this.
3: I did offer you yours.
0: I know you did.
3: I even paid for it for you.
0: You did, I know. Don't worry, there's a check in the post.
3: Yeah, right.
0: Do people still use checks?
3: No,
0: I'm hoping not.
3: I haven't written a check in about 10 years. Maybe longer.
0: I can't tear myself away from this, so you might even be able to take that second sandwich away with you. Here's Lotterus Team Radio. Box Andre Box, driver change, as simple as that. So short and sharp.
3: Yep. Did he get the penalty? We're seeing the replay here.
0: Completely different.
3: Oh!
0: Spin for the 12, and that was the outlap, I think, for Norman Natto.
3: It must have been, yeah, and
0: So Cadillac
3: cold tyres.
0: Yeah.
3: But the Ferrari came out of the pit.

0: It's behind him. So
1: yes, it did.
0: Ferrari, could they change the Ferrari 83? Ferrari put new tyres on the previous lap. On that lap, did they go to new all around, or did they just go rears again?
1: You're talking about the 12 or the 83 here?
0: The 83 and the 12.
1: The 83 and the 12.
0: They both came out of the pits literally 1 second apart.
1: I didn't
0: with
1: see
0: the 83 behind.
1: I didn't see the pit stop for the 83 Ferrari. I did see the pit stop for the 12 Cadillac where they were doing left side tyres.
0: So that means they would have done, so they probably did four.
1: I reckon they did.
0: Can you look at a quick on the pit stop time for the 83 to see if they had basically warmer tyres? Because the way they caught, and this goes back to what I was saying about the driver getting in, like Norman Nato getting in. He's not driven in this race yet. He doesn't know the conditions that are out there. He doesn't know exactly what the car's going to feel like. So when you're out there, you intend to give away probably no more than 6-7 tenths to a second at the most on your outlap, because you're just discovering what's going on underneath you. That's only probably a tenth and a half per corner. But yep, you do still, if you're really being sort of sensible, give away that little bit of time, and then that is what allowed the 83 car to catch up with him and do a move on the outside, which then pinched him down in the middle of the corner. There was no contact initially, but he had to turn a little bit tighter, Norman Nato, and hold the car. As soon as you put more steering angle into the car in the middle of a corner, you're effectively unloading the rear of the car by gripping up the front, and that immediately, if at the same time you have to get out the throttle, that causes the rear to slip and you end up spinning.
2: Okay.
1: Antonio Felix da Costa, we see very little vibration, a small vibration on the front of their Alpine.
0: Well, they were telling, the engineer was telling Felix, not the other way around.
1: No,
0: I
1: indeed.
0: Thought. Yeah, so
1: yeah, that's right. Yeah.
0: If Felix hasn't reported it, then happy days, you know, because a driver is normally a lot more sensitive to that kind of thing than the engineer would be sat on the pit wall.
1: Yeah, no, that was definitely a report from the chief engineer to the driver, and just to kind of give them a heads up on it, really, that they're monitoring it. But like you say, if it's not being felt in the driver's seat, it's potentially a less of a concern. It was again, how much do I believe these pit stop times? It was about the same between the Ferrari and the 12 Cadillac. 1:21 Blaze 1:20 So
0: they probably both took new tyres all round.
1: All four tyres. That doesn't now explain why.
0: Hang on a minute, though. You said to me, what are they limited to in hypercar? Because they definitely took two rears at the previous stop.
1: Total
0: with
1: tires.
0: The 83, yes.
1: Total tyres, 18. So four sets plus two jokers.
0: Yeah.
1: But I'm still puzzled why the first pit stops, not the ones we've just witnessed, but the first for the two Cadillacs, were 90 seconds. Mm. Whereas all four tyre change that's just been done. Here's Andre Lotterer, by the way, with Bruce Giovanni.
3: And I'm down in the Genesis Magma Racing garage, Andre, sweaty. And it was tough out there. There was a big fight and bumping wheels. I transformed that orange car into more of a black car.
4: Yeah, this track definitely delivers a lot of action. And it was crazy out there with the traffic. And everyone is driving at a similar level. So any opportunity you can get, you take it. And with all these long curves, sometimes it's tricky. The GTs are fighting as well. But it's a lot of fun. The car is not bad, so we move forward. Unfortunately, we got a 10-second penalty because it was fair. I overdid a little bit my pass on the Toyota and made contact. He closed in a bit, but yeah, it's racing, you know. So hopefully, the next 4 hours or 3.5 will be good for us.
3: How are we looking in terms of tire deck?
4: I managed at the end. I struggled a bit, so let's see how Mattis will go. Try to give him some information.
3: Thank you very much.
1: Andre Lotterer chatting to Bruce Giovanni. So Andre drives the 17 car. Mattis Joubert is the guy he was referring to there. Still the only silver racer in the hypercar category. But that is testament to how much Genesis think of him. And he's jumping in and out of hypercars and LMGT3 cars, depending on which weekend he's at. I'm sure he's doing a bit of global GT3 racing as well. But went into last weekend's Imola European Le Mans Series round as the championship, the co-championship leader for Kessel Racing did, Mattis Joubert. And he's just taken over the 17 car now, down in 14th position. It was enough time for Andre to pass over a little bit of information. Antonio Felix da Costa then, despite this slight vibration that the team have spotted on the front of the number 35 Alpine, is still 13, nearly 14 seconds clear of the sister Alpine of the A424 of Victor Martins, who was so impressive in qualifying yesterday. One or two conversations being had down at Genesis Magma Racing. And does that concern anything particularly about penalties or the like? I can't see that is the question. I mean, Lotterer did refer to one penalty for his car. The other interesting thing, and perhaps no surprise, is that the Will Stevens contact with Clemens Schmidt's Lexus is now being investigated. Now, 19 Genesis was doing battle with the Toyota, car number 8, potentially. Didn't quite grab the number on the side of the Toyota. It was the 7 Toyota, in fact, that has just managed to overtake the Genesis, and they avoided also Peter Dempsey's Corvette at the same time. That all happened on the start-finish line and into the Centre S, but clearly some words being had down within Genesis and possible concern there. So under investigation, and I think that's only going to go one way for Will Stevens, unfortunately. Now Norman Natto, of course. So if there is a penalty, Natto was going to have to serve that on Will Stevens' behalf in car number 12. And also under investigation is the 94 Peugeot for potentially speeding at pit lane entry. And that was in the last pit stop about 10 minutes ago.
0: Was that the Paul de Resta? Is that Paul de Resta's car?
1: Yes.
0: Or is he in the 93?
1: He's in the 93,
0: I was going to say, so he did a good job of getting it stopped, but the 94 didn't.
1: Yes.
0: And normally in those...
1: No, they've been Loic Duval there for.
0: Right, normally in those, once they've investigated you for speeding, you're kind of...
1: Yeah.
0: You're done, because there's a reason they're investigating you.
1: Yeah, they tend to be... no longer grey areas, because something on the data has flashed up, and it's very clever stuff in race control. It's basically a series of alerts on many, many screens. And the 12 car
0: getting back in front after having spun, so that's good going.
1: Norman on the 83 Ferrari.
0: Yeah, that's normal, because if you remember, the 83 went around the outside of him at that very corner, and we were talking about him pinching it down on the steering wheel and ending up spinning. That's the number 12 of Norman Natto, so he's doing a fine job actually recovering from that.
1: Not without contact, but I will agree with you that it was Natto's corner. He was fully alongside in order to get through. So I'll be very surprised if that is looked at. We're up to...
0: That's Phil Hansen, isn't it, on the 80, on board of the 83?
1: Yeah, it is now, yes. And here he is on the scene radio.
2: This one was deliberate.
1: He's not happy with the contact, of course, because he was shoved out wide, he says. But Natto was alongside. Enough alongside.
0: Yeah, I think it just becomes something that, as a driver, it didn't happen so much in my day. You know, I sound like I'm ancient. Well, I am. But you didn't really moan about the other drivers quite so much, because there weren't quite so many rules and regulations. Again, we've got back Hansen radio.
5: Try to keep the gaps close. He's under investigation for the contact.
0: So you're not really complaining about him. You're just flagging it up because you know that people are listening. And that's the way of basically saying to the race director, would you mind having a look at this for me, please? And then if there's any chance, it's a bit like appealing to the referee in a football match to give a yellow card to somebody or just give a foul or whatever. You're kind of just appealing to the higher ups. It wasn't that sort of process, wasn't there during my sort of pro career. But everybody seems to do it, from Formula One drivers to everyone. It's just something, I think, it's a part of motorsport now.
1: Yeah.
0: But I agree with you. I'm not sure he'll get a penalty for that, Natto. I thought he was firmly down the inside. Maybe he just ran him a bit wide on the exit. But that's so much more difficult to sort of adjudicate on, is coming out of the corner, if someone's giving you space or not. That's harder, I think, than actually going into corners where if there's contact and you're behind, it's almost a slam dunk. Mm. The car that makes contact is going to get the penalty.
1: There used to be a line of a car being well within its rights to put the car on the outside, almost to the curb and the grass, because it's your corner.
0: Oh, absolutely. In my day, if you let someone go around the outside of you, it was pretty much they owned you. You know, and they would tell you that in the paddock afterwards, and then that would last for years. So you never let anyone go around the outside of you. Absolutely not. So you'd literally just take your line and you'd run all the way to the edge of the track very nicely, and if they happened to be there, they went off.
1: Yeah.
0: But now you get penalised for that.
1: Well, there's an IMSA rule, I think, where you've almost got to give a lane's width.
0: Yeah, don't talk to me about IMSA. I spent too long racing in that series, and by the end it was getting ridiculous. You couldn't even race anymore.
1: Yeah. I wouldn't go that far to, you know, to the IMSA rule where you've got to give a, because sometimes you're fully committed on that inside line. Kevin Magnussen has just done a couple of stints in the 15 BMW. He's now out of that car and talking to Bruce.
3: Really strong start of the race. Since the beginning, you were at the start right into the car in front of you. Big push, no mistakes, took the lead. Is it because since you were on pole position in Formula One on this track, is it that an extra motivation?
2: No, just motivated to try and get a win. You know, we didn't win a race last year, and we haven't won a race this year. So, just very, very fired, fired up to try and fight for victory. And you know, I think we have a you know, Dries qualified P4 yesterday, which was great. And I felt like we should push and see if we can get a win.
3: Tire degradation. We're trying to get a little bit of information. How is it going for you?
2: Looks like it's okay. I haven't seen too much yet. Of the other cars, but on our side, Philip Jason on the tires was able to push and didn't have to manage too much. Some people, I think, tried a double, but on both sides, we took new on one side at the stop, and that seemed okay, but let's see.
3: Thank you very much.
1: Okay, so the 15 car took tires on the right-hand side, Kevin Magnussen was saying, whereas others decided to double just double that initial set of tyres and possibly decided that was the wrong option two-thirds of the way, maybe not even that far, halfway through the second stint. And it was the 36 Alpine that pitted well early because their tyre deg was significant. Norman Atto's team radio.
6: You are faster than him, so let's go, Norman. Let's go.
1: Let's go, Norman Atto. You are faster than the BMW ahead, who is Sheldon van der Linde's number 20 car. Natto's fifth. The BMW he's chasing is fourth. Your thoughts then on tyres?
0: I like that. Let's go, Norman. Let's go. Sounds like a football chant.
1: Yeah.
0: Absolutely. That still doesn't describe the fact that Kevin in the 15 BMW, he took right side tyres, as we just heard from him. And by the way, didn't you think that his moustache and beard were becoming quite glorious?
1: They are.
0: But he took rights. That means that even if the Team Jota cars, the Cadillacs, took all four, that doesn't explain that massive gap that allowed him to go from being a second behind to as far ahead as he was initially. I know that it came down towards the end and then he grew it back out to sort of 12, 13 seconds, but...
1: Yeah,
0: wasn't there something like a 15 to 19 second difference or something? It doesn't take you 19 seconds, does it, to change two tyres, does it?
1: No. Then that's the puzzling thing. Now, let's just have a little look at the 15 BMW, which is now in fifth place. Its first pit stop was a minute and 17 seconds, and its second pit stop was a minute and 20 seconds. Now, Kevin's suggestion was that they did right-side tyres from his first stint into his second, so that's the minute and 17.
0: Yep.
1: A minute and 20...
0: That's probably the same.
1: ...to do the right sides again.
0: Yep, yep.
1: So maybe the Cadillac's pit stops that were 92 seconds and 94 seconds, maybe that was all four.
0: Yeah, that might...
1: And it does take that long. Because it's an additional 10 seconds or so. Alessandro Pierguidi, radio.
7: That's faster, so it should be okay to defend. Let's try to defend to them because this is for position. They are 3 minutes faster, especially this one.
1: I didn't grab all of that, I have to say, but it's a bit of information for the Ferrari driver, number 51. That's Alessandro Pierguidi, giving him an idea of what's going on around him. Well, Sebastian Bourdais is looming very large in the mirrors for the Italian in the Hertz Gold Cadillac from Hertz Team Jota, the factory preparers for Caddy in the World Championship, the team from Royal Tunbridge Wells in the southeast of England. And Bourdais looking to be the quicker of these two cars. Bourdais was just, he was so depressed at the end of what happened at Le Mans, because that was a power steering belt, I think, that went after only probably 4 or 5 hours. They were in a great position at the time and he was inconsolable, but obviously now has had weeks to kind of process that and is eager to get a good result this weekend. But that initial pit stop for both Cadillacs put them in the wrong place after the first 55 minutes or so of this race. They're slowly building some momentum back towards the sharp end in this one.
0: Well, every time that they pit now, they're out of sequence, so to speak, in terms of what the others are doing. they took four tyres, so they dropped 10 seconds behind Kevin Magnussen, the 15 car, with now Raffaele Marcello at the wheel. They're third overall. The two Alpines in front, the number 35 and 36, obviously owe us a pit stop. They're off sync, which could come back to benefit them if we have a nicely placed safety car later in the race. But the two Hertz Team Jota cars, Cadillacs, have then dropped right down. Norman Nato's in fifth, so he's still dropped about 13, 14 seconds behind the third place, number 15, of BMW. So it looks like at this stage that the BMWs do have the race pace. It'll be interesting to see as ambient temperature continues to drop. We heard them talking about brake bias to try and maintain rear tyre temperature, Johnny, earlier on, with Kevin Magnussen, to see if that will help him. They can see things like that happening from the pit wall. So that will come into play. The car that's working at this stage may not be working in an hour and a half's time, mm-hmm. 2 hours.
1: That is a very good point.
0: Especially if it rains.
1: Yeah.
0: That could really throw the cat amongst the pigeons.
1: Yeah, so I need to be checking the forecast again to see how likely that rainfall is.
0: And another reason maybe why some of the other cars went off strategy, because they're expecting rain, which means that if they pit early, you know, it just throws another thing in the equation if they're really gambling on times. They've got such sophisticated weather apps, mm-hmm. these days. They kind of do know the likelihood, and also within a minute or two when it might actually rain.
1: Yeah, true enough. So 4 o'clock, the percentage has dropped to it's still 35%. I have it at 4 p.m. for any time within that hour, 4 till 5. The race is going to continue until 5:30 local. So there's never really an ideal time for the rain to arrive, unless you love it in the rain. People like Malte Jakobsen certainly do, and he mentioned Paul de Rester as well. Malte said, I'm from Scandinavia, Paul's from Scotland, we're just used to the wet stuff, and their driving style can be adapted around it.
0: And this track in certain places actually lends itself to being quite grippy in the wet. There are certain bits where you get a lot of standing water that can be tricky, but it's because I think they have quite a lot of wet weather here. It's a bit like Spa. Spa used to be awful in the wet, but in sort of 20 years ago. But now, that with the new tarmac and the new servicing and the better drainage, it's actually really fun to drive at Spa in the wet, so long as you can see where you're going.
1: And Spa on the start-finish straight has those grooves now to funnel the water out of the way. And
0: exactly the same as they do have at Brazil. In fact, Brazil, it's even more so because it slants there, so you have more rivers flowing, so it's even more important. So the grooves are actually deeper in Interlagos than they are at Spa. But yeah, absolutely.
1: 36 car, which is the second placed Alpine, is going to have to take 5 extra seconds at the next pit stop because of an infringement during one of its pit stops. That was at 12:30 this afternoon, so we started the race at 11:30, so that would have been its first pit stop, car 36. Pretty sure. Well, though, bear in mind that 36 car did have a second pit stop earlier than we were expecting, but it wasn't as early as 12:33. So that's all surrounding the first pit stop. Still under investigation is a clash between the 007 Aston Martin of Harry Tinknell and the 17 Genesis of Andre Lotterer at the time. And the fight is on now, again, between Sheldon van der Linde and Norman Nato. Nato's Cadillac looks the quicker of these two LMDH cars. Let's hear his team radio.
6: X-ray for overtake. X-ray for overtake.
1: X-ray for overtake?
0: It's going to be something to do with energy deployment, isn't it?
1: Why, okay. Maybe. I didn't know you could sort of govern when that happens, but maybe there is a push-to-pass type mechanism. It's also maybe trying to get just a bit of a slingshot out of the centre S. There's a GT car that might confuse matters for Sheldon van der Linde. If he gets on the wrong side of it, he's decided to go high, so Norman Natter will definitely go low, and he's bought himself just a bit of gaining some metres in that respect. It was probably only about 2 or 3, and actually the higher line worked a bit quite well.
6: Use energy if you need.
1: So there are some buttons on the steering wheel in order to just use a little bit more energy here and there, like a turbo boost. Like Formula Palmerani days. That goes back away our time. I'm not sure Norman Nato ever raced in that. So the 12 car looking for a way underneath at turn 8. More traffic here, which might be the opportunity, because yeah, Sheldon van der Linde's in the slower car of these two.
0: 100%, because he's going to get held up. He's gone there on the wide side. He's going to get held up. He's going to try and go around the outside. That's going to work for him. But then this Porsche, will it play? Yes, it does. Very good driving there from the 91, is that? In front. So really good driving there. And actually, that allowed now, because Norman Nato got stuck behind. That allowed the Van der Linde to actually get a little bit more of a gap. And it's so tricky coming up through that fast section, Johnny. You just got to make a decision whether you're going left or right. And you really got to hope that the GT cars are absolutely aware that you're there, because otherwise it could be really tricky. And also, you got the pit lane entry. Radio Van der Linde.
7: Negative. There's no margin. They might need something for balance.
0: Okay, so Van der Linde asking, because they were saying to Norman Nato, do you want to use a little bit of energy deployment if it helps you get past him? Because the BMW, to be fair, looks pretty quick in the straights. Mm. But they'll be deploying him potentially in different areas. Van der Linde asking, have I got anything? And they're saying, nope, no magic. Just let me know if you need anything to help you with balance. So they can help the balance of the car, which in itself is useful, but maybe not just give you boost in a straight line.
1: Interesting that the tyre data is echoing everything that I can see. So there's something up with that today, because it's saying that all the hypercars are on tyres that are now 99 laps old. Yeah. And that's quite clearly not the case. Unfortunately, wherever you're consuming this race, you're just not going to be able to know how old these tyres are. Normally we can. So clearly something's up with the system.
0: I did say to you I didn't know how accurate that was, because it just didn't ring right, did it? And now we know.
1: The one thing that is accurate is the energy burn, though. So I can tell you, for instance, that Victor Martins will have to come in the next round of pit stops first. And that's because the 36 car was sent off strategy with that early stop. Fred McAveeke told Bruce Giovanni that the tyres just weren't working in that second stint. And they definitely did double stint all four of the Michelins on 36. But, I mean, Alpine are in good shape here, first and second. But, as I say,
0: off-strategy.
1: Yeah, they are. And the 36 is even more off-strategy than the 35. And that was an early stopper as well.
0: And where's the Van der Linde BMW? They are also an off-strategy. Are they like the first and second cars of Felix da Costa and Victor Martins?
1: Yeah, but not quite as bad. So
0: effectively, we're looking at Rafael Marcello and Norman Nato.
5: Struggling for pace. Let's see if we can close the gap to Geddy.
1: Advice to Phil Hansen in the 83 Ferrari. See if we can close the gap to Cadillac and Norman Nato. So Phil Hansen running sixth. He's only 1.3 seconds off the back of the Frenchman. So, yeah, they'll pit in this order, I reckon, Johnny. 36 will come in first from second position. The 35 car will then come in maybe two or three laps later. Then I'd expect Sheldon Van der Linde from fourth position in the 20 BMW. He's got 30% of energy left. And then everybody surrounding him, so Marciello, who's third on the road right now in the sister BMW, the Norman Nato Cadillac in 12, Phil Hansen's Ferrari number 83, and Alessandro Pierguidi in the 51 Ferrari, they will all come in together. So for a period of time, they will be first, second, third and fourth, all things being equal. The other one that's slightly out of alignment is Seb Bourdais in the 38 Cadillac. He's eighth, and he's already run through half of his energy, so he'll be in prior to Raffaele Marcello. Nice little muddled race this.
0: Yeah.
1: We're just after 2 o'clock in the afternoon, and we've had not quite half of it yet, 2.5 hours of a 6 hour race, and I don't quite know who's in the best position right now.
0: I would say for me that it's still the 15 BMW and the number 12 Cadillac.
1: Yep.
0: Are probably still looking the best towards the end. They also seem to have the best pace. So Phil Hansen's running a decent pace. He's just done 26.7 on his last lap, which is quicker than most of the people apart from the very first four in front of him. So he's a couple of tenths quicker than the two behind him, the three behind him. So his pace is not looking too bad at all to sort of keep himself in the mix for when Robert Kubica gets back on board, or gets on board for the first time even.
1: 5 second penalty for car number 12. Did you just mention that?
0: No, I didn't. Okay. I was just about to say, unless, of course, with the 5 second penalty, but that's added at the stop. They've been dropping right back. I think that car's got the pace, but I think the BMW today is probably looking now like it's going to be the car to beat.
1: So it's a 5 second penalty for Cadillac number 12 after contact at turn 9. Well, you see, it wasn't there. It was through a right-hander, so I'm hoping that there's not two incidents that the number 12 car has been involved in. Let's assume that that's not the case, and it was the contact with, it was the 87 Lexus that Clemens Schmidt was driving, and it actually pitched him into a spin, so really compromised his his run on that particular lap. Speaking of Clemens Schmidt, now getting a warning flag for track limit, so he's up to his fourth offence now in this race. As I say, it's done per driver. There's going to be a 30-second stop-and-go penalty for car number 94, the Peugeot, for going too fast in pit lane. We did mention that number 94 on the way into the pits, so it's likely to be Loic Duval, was being evaluated. That was only ever going to go one way, but it's a 30-second stop-and-go penalty. That's normally down to, well, I think that's the base penalty, and then you get increments of that depending on how many kilometres per hour above the 60 you are, but that's normally anything between 60 and 65, automatically a 30 second penalty. And the contact was indeed through a right-hander, so it wasn't at turn 9, it was turn 10. Anyway, that is the penalty that the 12 car has been assessed. 5 seconds for the next pit stop. Not as bad as I was suggesting, because I thought it might be a series as a drive-through. Just a little nibble on the rear right corner of Lexus. No doubt it was Will Stevens' mistake, but they've got away reasonably well there with the 5 seconds to be added to the next pit stop. And if there's a safety car, let's say it, then that will be easily waved away. But so far, we've got through 2.5 hours reasonably cleanly, and I have to say I didn't expect that to be the case, the sheer rate of knots this race began. Norman Natto's team radio. Again, advice from the engineer. Let's go, Natto.
0: Yeah, it's always handy having an engineer telling you to drive faster when you're driving flat out.
1: Yeah, I'm sure. This is the time to pass him though, Norman, rather than 5 minutes or so ago when he was absolutely trying his level best to do so. So he'll be burning a bit more energy again to try and get in front of the 20 Sheldon van der Linde BMW. And now we can go down into Alpine with Bruce to hear from Charles Millesi.
3: And I am down in the Alpine garage with Charles Millesi, the driver of the number 35 Alpine. Charles, at the beginning of the race, you decided to offset the strategy, which seems to be working. What's your reading of the race at the moment?
8: Yeah, and also, yeah, we tried to offset because we lost some position at the beginning of the race, and it was impossible to overtake, so we had to offset to try to gamble on something, because otherwise you stay in a pack, and there's no way to overtake, so we tried to have a gamble on that. Now, we are leading, we are trying to pull the gap, which is working for the moment, but we have an extra pit stop with the boss cars at the end, so we hope that we can get some Fuku Cielo to rip up some laps, but yeah, I think in any case, if there is nothing coming, it will be difficult to stay in this position for the end of the race, and virtually the BMW are on P1, P2 I think, but yeah, we already got one full course here, so hopefully we can get one or two more, and then at the end we have to lift, so yeah.
3: So at the moment your strategy is to push, try to get a full course yellow, because even if you're saving fuel, saving tires, it wouldn't be enough.
8: Yeah, we'll have to save a lot per stint, and I think in the end we'll lose too much time. We're already trying to save a bit, but yeah, it's not easy. But yeah, if we don't have an help at the end of the race or in a couple of minutes, it will be difficult to stay there.
3: Okay, see how it unfolds. Thank you very much.
8: Thank you.
1: The 12 car is going to be investigated again now for contact, this time with a different car, the 83 Phil Hansen Ferrari, when they were side by side potentially at turn 9. I'm trying to remember whether we saw that. We may,
0: yeah,
1: well,
0: we did.
1: Yeah,
0: remember that was when Phil said,
1: oh yeah,
0: and I said to you that that's kind of the way things are these days in terms of you just flag it up to race,
1: yes,
0: directors by just mentioning it.
1: Indeed, we talked about it at the time.
0: Clearly it paid off.
1: Well, it's going to be investigated. It doesn't necessarily mean it's going to go against the 12 car of Norman Natto, but yes, that's okay. It's fully coming back to my memory now, with plenty of other stuff happening. We were talking about the old days where he would have easily got away with that, Norman Natto, for forcing an opponent out wide because it was already his corner. That was at Bico de Pato. So again, labelled as turn 9, but it was through a, pretty sure it was through a right-hander, and turn 9 is a left-hander. Anyway, it's sort of in that vicinity. A minute spent in the pit lane for Theo Pourchaise, number 94 Peugeot. And that was the car, that needed to do the 30-second stop and go. So with about a 30-second drive through the pit lane as well. That might well have been the penalty being served by the Frenchman. And he will now have an extra pit stop to his name, but that was not for fuel. That was to serve the 30-second penalty for speeding. And we reckon that was Loic Duval on the way into one of his pit stops. Now Victor Martins, as promised, is the first car to pit in this segment of stops. Mercedes up alongside Lexus at turns 1, 2 and 3. And there was a little bit of a touch there as well, right in front of Sean Gilel in his 32 BMW. Sean not directly involved, but the Lexus and the Mercedes were. It's the 61 AMG in the hands of Rui Andrade. And Andrade now sideways after the contact. You were looking right at that, Johnny Moran.
0: Yeah, the BMW got right into the rear and just spun him around. It literally just leaned on him. It was almost like a draft, bump draft going into the corner. But obviously corners and bump drafting don't work. So definitely should. I would have thought, if Eduardo is true to how he normally is, and he's pretty consistent, Eduardo, I give him that. I don't always agree with his all of his assessments on things, but he's very consistent and very good in that way. I suspect that that will be a penalty for the BMW.
1: And the two Manti Porsches almost got together there as well. I think there was a very small tag from one to the other. The 91 is doing the chasing in the hands of Timur Boguslavski. In fact, that might just have been a move for Ricardo Pera to put him ahead of Boguslavski there. So 92, Ricardo Pera, as he slotted into position, there was a nibble from Timur as he is then swallowed up by a Toyota. So BMW to the rear of the Mercedes at the Cedar de Largo, immediately pitching the 61 AMG into a spin. That will put an awful lot of flat spots on those particular tyres as well. Yeah, and then the Porsches got into one another just in the backlog of almost a motorway type accident. But that wasn't the contact I was talking about between the two Porsches.
9: I know. Let's keep focused.
1: Rui Andrade says, I've just taken off track. Why? And his engineer says, no. Forget that. Stay focused. We need the numbers in the remaining portion of this stint. That's more easily said than done.
0: Yeah, sometimes I must admit, as a driver that's received, and I've worked with a load of different engineers, I don't necessarily always agree with the, we've got single yellows out on track, I don't know if that's, but oh, there's a car spun.
1: And that's the 79 AMG, yeah. So the other car now in strife.
0: Oh, if he doesn't get moving soon, then this could go full course yellow.
1: Double yellows at turns 1 and 2, the centre S, but I fear that Lynn Hedanis may have stalled the car.
0: Yeah, he stalled it, so they're going to go full course yellow.
1: Got to, because the car is in a very vulnerable position. Now it's fired back into life. So they waited for just enough time there, because the track is clear again, but that's a horrible place to be sitting, because the approach to the centre S is entirely blind. Oh, and it was a slithering, sliding Aston Martin which sort of biffed into the side of Lynn Hedanis. I couldn't tell from that distance whether it was the 007 or the 009.
0: He also took a lot of his dive planes off. Oh my God, everyone's getting nerfed into spins at the moment.
1: This is nothing to do with weather either. It's all to do with, well, just as it was the 007,
0: yeah.
1: Aston Martin.
0: That George Gamble.
1: It's not Tom Gamble.
0: Tom Gamble, sorry.
1: Who had the right family.
0: Brother. Yes, right family, wrong. Some.
1: Indeed. So, younger of the two, George himself a mean racer in things like Porsche Carrera Cup, but Tom Gamble has, I don't know how long he is into his stint. Again, I'm struggling to tell you that on the tyre data. No, but he's well over halfway through his virtual energy stint, so it wasn't to do with
0: just,
1: that.
0: He just locked up. It was a mistake. He didn't do it deliberately. It wasn't even a tendency. He wasn't even at that point, I don't think, intending to overtake. He just locked up going into the corner, and if he'd been able to hold the tighter line that he expected to be able to hold, it wouldn't have had a problem, but because he locked up, it just pushed him wide and he tagged into the back of the GT car.
1: Was that him briefly losing the rear, but then the front just jumped to the right, so it was almost as if like a corrective thing, or just the nature of the slide? But it was weird that the front
0: I think what was happening is he went in, he locked up the fronts and understeered in, and I think what he was trying to do was open the steering wheel to get some grip back, to then grip up, to then maybe be able to still avoid the car. But as he turned to start trying to do that, he just slid into the left rear of the GT.
1: Yeah, it was almost like a reverse Scandinavian flick, as the front of the car just jumped from one side of the track to the left and then into the side of the AMG.
0: But it is difficult, because we mentioned this earlier, it's multi-class racing, but the GT cars on corner entry on braking and sort of entry to apex, especially in the slower and medium speed corners, they're not actually that much slower than a hypercar or an LMDH car. Where the hypercars and LMDH really have them is coming off the corner. You can see that extra boost. They just breeze past them on the exit. But going into the corners, sometimes it's actually really quite difficult because you're not able to just sort of steam down the inside of someone, clear them easily. You're actually doing very similar, give or take 5 or 6 kilometres an hour, maybe 10 at the most, similar speed to them.
1: Lexus alongside BMW, and BMW fully off the road as then contact was made. That's the 78 car in fifth position, 78 Lexus in fifth, and he's fighting with Sean Galale, fighting with Timur Bogoslavski. No, because Timur's in a Porsche, so that was the BMW of 32. Well, to Galale I mentioned.
0: He made
1: who's
0: it stick.
1: The car then?
0: He made it stick.
1: Yeah, maybe it was the... Was it? Who is he making contact with? I've now completely forgotten, having talked you through part of that moment. It might have been the Lexus. And then around the outside comes the 91 Porsche of Timur Bogoslavski, who's having to go out into the dirt to try and make that work, and it doesn't quite, because the exit out of 9 was severely compromised. However, Bogoslavski now to the inside line, out of Bico di Pato.
0: Yeah, that's never going to work.
1: No. Because he was out in the marbles.
0: And you can see how much marbles there were there, Johnny. Actually, you mentioned it. But you can see as you run out wide how much dirt and debris there is offline through there. And if you run over that, it's not just a case of losing grip while you run over it. Your hot tyres then pick up all that dirt, rubber and debris. And sometimes it can take a lap, sometimes more than a lap, to actually get it off your tyres again and get the grip levels back that you had before you went wide.
1: So over the line goes this GT battle. By the way, LM GT3 is led still by Peter Dempsey, which is quite some statement from the bronze racer to still be ahead of all the silvers. It's a later than, I won't say planned, but later than everybody else has strategized for with their bronze stints. Remember, because Sally Jolich was put into that car, the 34 Corvette, for two stints at the start, when everybody else was burning their bronze time. Now we're seeing the Dempsey stints synced in with the rest of the silvers in all the other cars, but he's matching them for pace, generally speaking. 6.5 seconds is the gap back to Gianmarco Liberato.
0: Doing a superb job, absolutely brilliant. That's exactly what they want from him, and lap times that he's doing are actually quicker. I know the guys behind him are squabbling, but he's actually lapping quicker than the entire field until you go right back to the heart of racing number 27. So he's really, and they're running in 29th place overall, 13th in class. So he's absolutely flying.
1: Yeah. And he certainly flew during the Le Mans qualifying sessions as well. Unfortunately for TF Sport and Tom Ferrier, the car eventually was penalised for having a problem with the rear, with the diffuser, the straights on the diffuser. Now the 93 car is going to get a drive-through penalty because of presumably ignoring, not paying attention to blue flags. So 94's had a significant penalty for speeding in the pit lane, the other Peugeot 9X8, and the 93 almost gets one in sympathy.
0: That's really tough, isn't it, when you're a hypercar getting done for blue flags. GT, slightly more understandable, but that's really tough.
1: Yeah, neither Peugeot has been at the races, frankly, and I suppose on a short track, then...
0: I don't quite understand that when they're still on the same lap, aren't they, the 93? Was it the 93 or the 94?
1: It's the 93 car that has been given the drive-through.
0: So how can it be given a drive-through for ignoring blue flags when it's still actually on the same... there's one lap now, so it must have been when the number 15 BMW of Marcello came up to lap him. It has to be that.
1: Yeah. Or is it a quirk of when the pit stops fell and actually 93 took an early pit stop and when it reappeared onto the track, it was a lap down and being overtaken by the then leader who, after that, made his own pit stop.
0: I don't know. No, I don't think so, actually. I think he's still... be interesting to see. I think he's only 34 seconds. He's just come in the pit. So, yeah, he was only 40 seconds off the leader. So how can you get done for blue flags?
1: I'll dig out the document once it's published and we can read through it together if you want, and maybe there'll be a reason for it.
0: But that'll be an absolute delight.
1: It'll be like bedtime reading. Johnny Palmer and Johnny Molin. We're still live from the Ford Racing Global Broadcast Centre. It is almost 2:20, So this race actually is not going to extend to bedtime. It's due to finish at 5:30. But the big question on everybody's lips is, are we going to get some rainfall between now and the end of the race in the remaining 3 hours and 11 minutes? Some forecasts say actually the weather pattern is going to avoid this area of Sao Paulo entirely. And I think for some teams they would prefer that, particularly BMW, who have a strong package in the dry. They're running first and second, but remember that the 20 car, it's almost as if they've accidentally split strategies. Then again, I think about the Wirtz Racing team, they don't do anything accidentally. Maybe this was always part of the game plan. They've got a car that is about to run out of steam, but is surely on an in-lap for Sheldon van der Linde. So that will get fuel, and then about a third of a stint away from their pit stop are the race leading number 15 M Hybrid V8, which is in the hands of Lello Raffaele Marcello. Elsewhere in WRT land, by the way, there's a BMW GT car starting to have its next pit stop. That is the Sean Galale car, number 32. So past the big wheel goes the fight for second and third positions. Sheldon van der Linde and Norman Natto. The gap is coming down, but remember that this is an in-lap, I reckon, for Sheldon van der Linde. So his job probably is to hold Norman Natto up for as long as possible in the remaining portion of this lap.
0: Yeah, Norman Natto filling the mirrors of Sheldon van der Linde there.
7: Box in this lap, you stay in the car.
0: Yes, as we heard on the radio there, Sheldon van der Linde being told to box, and he's staying in the car. So no driver change. I assume they'll take right tyres only. And Norman Natto in the 12 Cadillac has closed within 0.9, so just under 1 second behind him as the number 20 BMW pits.
1: In it comes. Do we get an answer now as to how old the tyres on this car are already? Unfortunately for everyone across the board, the tyre data is somewhat down the swanny. It's just not functioning and detailing that. Well, it's first of all, it's telling me that every car in the race is on Michelin tyres. We know that's not the case because it's Goodyear Eagles for all the GTs. And it's also telling me that the tyres that are on the cars right now are, well, having said that, we might have had the tyre data refreshed. So just bear with me. I think we're going to need cars to come in to take tyres or at least trigger the RFID readers at the end of pit lane. Tyres are sitting there, but the question is, for the 20 BMW, is it just right side tyres or is it all four? Maybe they take three, because some cars began the race with an older front left, so that's another option as well. But if you're going to change three, you might as well change four, because it takes the same amount of time to do that. Fuel still going in. Now the nozzle is released from the BMW number 20, and the engineers jump to the right side.
0: Yeah.
1: And it is only right side tyres, Johnny.
0: Yeah, that's what I thought, yeah. It's a logical thing to do.
1: And, okay, yes, that has reset for the 20 BMW. So the right side tyres are 6 laps old, i.e. they will have been used in qualifying. Bit of contact between the Mercedes and the Lexus.
0: I was just about to say that was some really nice driving by both of them to be able to go side by side through there and not have contact. And then the Lexus drove the Merc off the edge of the track on the exit.
1: Mercedes driving the Lexus off the road, wasn't it? Yeah. So Rui Andrade in 61 and Adrian David maybe in the 78. If it wasn't those guys, I can't see that the other Mercedes and the other Lexus are close enough to one another for that to have been the case. So,
0: well, Andrade was already fretting about the contact. And
1: he was. Yeah, Andrade and David, yeah, they are 13th and 14th and very close to one another. 1.1 seconds is the gap now after Adrian David had to get himself off the grass. So that took a bit of time to recover. 8 or so minutes away from half distance in this fourth race of the season in the World Endurance Championship. We're up to lap 115 now for the race leader, Raffaele Marcello. And we are now in the cycle of things where the top four cars are just about on the same strategy. Sebastian Bourdais, who sits in fifth position, will be, of the top five, the first car to come in. Because again, car 38 got slightly out of sync of the four cars ahead of him. a while back. This will also be an in-lap for Nick Nielsen's number 50 Ferrari, who will peel off now, in fact, and down pit lane. So that's from the sixth position for the Danish racer. And that, all being well, will reset the tyre data on the 50 Ferrari as well. So I think after the next cycle of pit stops, we'll be able to tell you a little bit more about which tyres each car is on. Although, well, yeah, getting a bit more data elsewhere as well. Here's team radio, car 50. It's fuel and tyres and a drink. Oh. Yeah, all the plus points for Nicholas Nielsen. And he is indeed getting a slurp from the very smart number 50 drinks bottle. So that's not a bottle that's carried all the time.
10: I'm surprised at that.
0: I'm not obsessing about the weight of a drinks bottle.
1: You think that's what it is?
0: I've no idea, but why else wouldn't you have a drinks bottle on at all times? Although it can get quite hot, to be honest. But I found it would last an hour and a half if you threw a load of ice in.
1: Yes. And then the way you drink that is, does the straw go through the front of the helmet then, or does it kind of come inside?
0: You can
1: inside?
0: Have it, it depends. Sometimes they don't like drilling the helmet, but you can have it either coming through the front of the helmet, which is what I used to do. You can also have it on a button, or you can have it, say, like almost on a bite, where you just suck it like a...
1: Like a baby.
0: Like a baby.
1: I've heard horror stories, though, of the button kind of going haywire and start spurting water straight into a driver's face.
0: What can happen is when you fill that tube with water, it's obviously coming from a reasonable distance. It's probably like a metre and a half long. And then, of course, you drink, but then the water is still in it. And I think what happens then is that water then continues to dribble out into your face, whilst, especially if you're going through corners and things like that, it can be a bit annoying.
1: Yeah. Not ideal. So that's maybe Nick Nielsen's choice, or perhaps
0: First world problem.
1: It really is. True enough. And it's, well, ambient temperature's okay at the moment. 22.7 degrees Celsius. It was a heck of a lot hotter than this at Le Mans, for instance, during the race days, where it was north of 30 for both all of the daytime hours. And I think overnight it wasn't too pretty either. Barely getting below 20 degrees Celsius overnight at Le Mans, and that was even more tough because there hadn't been the preparation days, the free practice and the qualifying days at that kind of temperature. It only reached that on Friday night and going into the race weekend itself. Timur Boguslavski's just done a good time in the 91 Porsche in GT, so he's done his and the car's best time of the race so far, as has Adrian David, who's to some degree revved up as well, I'm sure, in the 78 Lexus after his moment with Rui Andrade.
0: Norman Nato's just done a 26 flat on his last lap, which is only half a second slower than Will Stevens' fastest lap of the race earlier, and that's a really good time. And hats off to Phil Hansen. He's done a 26.7, and he's actually pulling away slightly from Pierre Guidi behind him in the number 50 factory Ferrari, and he's in third place now, Phil Hansen, in the 83 Ferrari.
1: Yeah.
0: So they're... You know, we were writing Ferrari off a little bit, Johnny, weren't we, at the beginning of all of this?
1: At the start, yes.
0: And I have to say, you know, a long way to go and slightly out of sync on pit stops and tyres and all the rest of it, but certainly looking like they're at the sharp end. Marcello Radio.
11: No news about the debris turn 15. Just keep your eyes open for the next few laps.
1: The debris looks like a chunk of polystyrene, actually.
0: Yeah, they shouldn't safety car it for that, but you can never tell these days.
1: Yeah. I'd like to think it wouldn't be a safety car, but maybe a full course yellow in order for a marshal to go out there and retrieve it. But it's not like it's carbon fibre. It won't weigh anything. I can't imagine that's going to break a bit of a car if a car did run over it. It weighs next to nothing. So it's being left there at the moment, but has clearly been spotted. And the radio message to Raffaele Marchiello says, we'll keep you posted, basically. So is this the situation now where in 3 hours' time, we're going to be very close to the end of the race, and therefore, almost certainly, we're talking about the 15 BMW that currently leads, the Cadillac that runs in second for Norman Nato, the AF Corsa Ferrari number 83, and the Ferrari 51, all being in the reckoning for three stints' time. Well, 3 hours' time.
0: Yeah, without the extra pit stop.
1: Without the extra pit stop and running out of energy, but that should tick them over the race hour currently. The Tom Gamble?
12: They will pit earlier than us.
1: So Tom in the 007 Aston Martin being told to allow the 009 Aston Martin by, because the 009 is due to pit earlier than Tom's car.
10: That's so annoying to have to be asked to let someone through when you're doing similar sort of lap times. They're both doing sort of 27.1 for Tom Gamble on the last lap and 27.3 for Ribera. So just slightly annoying. I would be annoyed if I was Tom. I'd do it because you have to, but...
1: I mean, the argument from the team, the car in behind is due to pit first.
10: It doesn't matter.
1: Why does that matter was going to be my question.
10: If he was holding him up, but he's not. He's running 8 to 10 car lengths in front of him.
1: Mm. I suppose if Tom hadn't had his moment with one of the GT cars at the Senna S, it was a Mercedes, was it?
10: Yeah.
1: Then that hold up would have meant that these two Astons would have been slightly further apart.
10: Exactly. And now the 009 of Alex Riberas is getting seriously held up in traffic there through sort of 8 and 9. So that's going to help Tom Gamble just pull it away. Normally when you get that radio message, you just put your head down and push like crazy for 2 or 3 laps and see if you can pull enough of a gap and say, yeah, when he gets close enough, I'll let him through. And then you make sure he doesn't get close enough.
1: Yeah, prove to me.
10: Not that racing drivers have egos at all. But
1: I think they do. I think they do. But yeah, Tom Gamble's basically saying, well, I'll allow him to prove that he's faster than me. And then if he can do that, then I'll let him by. But that bit of traffic has just allowed a bit more car length to be added to the distance between 007 that sits in 6th and 009 which is in 7th. It's exactly 2:30, so let's give you the rest of the positions via this CrowdStrike Racing hourly update.
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So half distance of the 2026 Rolex 6 Hours of Sao Paulo, live from the Ford Racing Global Broadcast Centre. And here's the order, first of all, in hypercar. Leading the race and with 14% of energy left is Lello Marchiello in the number 15 BMW, 121 laps completed so far, and 18.3 seconds clear of Norman Nato's number 12 Cadillac Hertz Team Jota V Series R. Then in third position, it's the 83 Phil Hansen AF Corsa Ferrari. He has, I still can't tell you the tyre data on that because we need Phil Hansen to do a pit stop within the next few minutes, actually, and then be able to give you a lot more information on all of the Michelins that are being run currently on these cars. Alessandro Pierguidi in the 51 Ferrari 499P is in fourth position. There's only a second between Hansen and Pierguidi, who are providing a great bit of entertainment and also potentially a much better result than Ferrari could have hoped for at the start of the day. Now pitting from fifth position is Sebastian Bourdais, but that was a healthy spot as well for the number 38 car and the Frenchman, born and bred in Le Mans, of course. That car is now going to slip behind the two Aston Martins, 007 and 009, of Tom Gamble and Alex Riberas. And actually, the Tom Gamble incident that involved Lynn Hedanius's Mercedes at the CRS is now under investigation, so that might mean a penalty for Tom Gamble further down the line. He is ahead of his teammate Alex Riberas, but that gap's grown, well, not that much, to 1.4 seconds. Remember, not too long ago, the team was saying, can we switch the positions, please, because Alex is due into the pits earlier than Tom. That hasn't yet happened, though. Matisse Joubert in the 17 Genesis is in seventh position, ahead of Antonio Felix da Costa's 35 Alpine in eighth in his A424. Ninth place for the number 19, Mathieu Jaminet Genesis. So he's ninth in the GMR 001. And then it is in 10th place, the 20 Sheldon van der Linde driven BMW. So we've got Bemis first and 10th currently, but on different strategies. In LMGT3, Peter Dempsey continues to burn his bronze time out of sync compared to every other GT car that are now into their silver drive time. And actually, the 92 Porsche for the Bend Manti, that's got Richard Leitz at the wheel. He's currently in sixth. But Dempsey's doing a cracking job because he has a lead of, well, it was 6 seconds. It's grown a little bit now. And I can't tell you exactly what it is because Gianmarco Liberato, who's in second position in the Proton Competition Ford Mustang, has just made his latest pit stop, car number 88. But every credit to Peter Dempsey in the 34 Corvette. Third position is Ben Tuck in the 77 Proton Competition Mustang. Then it's Zachary Robichon's Harder Racing Team Aston Martin 27. Team WRT's Parker Thompson and the 69 BMW is in fifth, ahead of Richard Leitz, as I say. He's the only platinum so far to get into a car, and indeed gold to this point.

0: in the last half an hour or so, and in turn he's ahead of Clemens Schmidt in the Akonis ASP team Lexus number 87.
1: Keeping you up to date, the hourly update.
2: The FIA World Endurance Championship.
0: We're about to have fun and games here then in the Ford Racing Global Broadcast Centre, because first place, second place, third, fourth, fifth and sixth place cars should all be coming in, Johnny Molum, on pretty much the same lap. They're down to single figures on that energy, and it then becomes again a straight fight on pit road.
3: Is that the 007 and 009 Aston Martin, Johnny, are also on the same strategy?
0: Yes.
3: So they've come out of the blue. We were saying how we hadn't spoken about them because they hadn't featured, but they've really appeared out of the blue there. So that's fantastic effort from Aston Martin. Harry Tinknell started the 007, did a superb job. Tom Gamble now running in that car in fifth place with Alex Riberas in the 009 closely behind, who took over from Marco Sorensen. We heard earlier on there's about a second between those two, but Tom Gamble getting told to let the 009 car past, and at the moment there's still about one second between them. So I think at that point in time they're running really nicely, nose to tail in fifth and sixth. That's looking really solid at this point for Aston Martin, especially given that they're on the same fuel strategy as the four in front, which is at the moment Lella Marcello in the 15. So ably started by Kevin Magnussen, who really ripped his way to the front and then worked the traffic. Pierre Guidi radio.
4: They pit at the end of this lap. No worries.
3: So that ties in really neatly that they're all doing a pit stop to us from the first four. So that was Pierre Guidi, who's currently in fourth place in the 51 Ferrari. I have to say, hats off to Phil Hansen, who's managed to keep that gap. It's come down, there's only half a second between them at the moment, but Pierre Guidi's pitting at the end of this lap. That means that probably Phil Hansen will be pitting either the next lap or at the very longest, I would say, two laps further. I suspect Phil Hansen radio.
5: And confirm right-hand side tyres.
3: So they're both pitting. So actually, Phil Hansen, those radio messages slightly out of sync. Phil Hansen pits first into the pit lane. Right-hand tyres, as we heard there. I assume no driver change. And then Pierre Guidi will do one more lap. I doubt in this kind of situation you might be able to do an overcut, especially with the right-hand tyres. It's difficult to know how the car will be a change of balance. Clearly, it's not affecting them too much, just putting right-hand tyres on, because the balance there is normally, if you put new tyres on one side and you keep them used on the other, it can throw the balance of the car out a little bit. But clearly at the moment they got used to that. They probably practiced it during free practice as it is, driving it like that. And that's clearly the way to go, given the amount of time that you don't lose in the pits by doing just the right-hand side tyres. And Interlagos is very abrasive and is a high-energy track, even though it's quite a short circuit, on the tyres in general, but in particular the right-hand tyres, which is actually quite unusual for racetracks. But in this particular case, there's a lot of left-handed corners at Interlagos. So really nice slick pit stop from the AF Corsa team for the 83 Ferrari. Phil Hansen, right hand tyres, back on his way. We've also now got the Team Hertz Jota car in as well. I love the way that they spin out of the pit lane. That's absolutely fantastic run there from the number 12 Norman Nato coming in. So really, really nice slick pit stop. And actually Phil Hansen's come out, it looks like, just in front of Norman Nato. So that's a change of position there, because I believe that Norman Nato was in front of him before they boxed. Johnny, can you remind me if I got that right, or have I got that the wrong way around?
0: It's always difficult to remember when you're still talking, isn't it? They were having a good scrap, and I'm trying to remember.
3: I'm pretty sure number 12 was in front of the 83, yeah, so they swapped there.
0: Remember that they'd made contact, hadn't they, on when Nato was on his outlap. And was it Hansen that was at the wheel?
3: But he got back in front of him.
0: And then he got back in front of him.
3: And I'm pretty sure he stayed in front of him. And I thought he was a reasonably good way in front of him. So that AF Corsa, now Pierre Guidi's in the 51. So they came in, Johnny, two laps apart there. Phil Hansen just popped in. Right-hand side tyres. Jumped Nato in the 12 Cadillac. And now we've got Pierre Guidi coming in as well. It'll be interesting to see on this overcut where Pierre Guidi peels back out, because Hansen was only half a second in front of Pierre Guidi when Hansen came in the pits a lap before. So this will be really interesting. But AF Corsa, as always, absolutely not just nailing the strategy, which they're famous for, but nailing

0: the pit stops as well. So really work this pit lane exit. It's a tricky pit lane exit, especially with your cold right hand tyres on. It's going to be easy through this left to lose the rear of the car, but they cut away, so I just couldn't see where the Phil Hansen car was in relation to the 51.
1: A minute and 13 pit stop for Phil Hansen, and it was a minute and 22 for the Cadillac. So a shorter by almost 10 second pit stop for the Ferrari that has jumped it. But then again, on back out on track, the 12's got
0: Got in front, and I guess maybe, we didn't see that, but...
1: didn't see the overtake.
0: Norman Nutto clearly came out sort of about 1.8 behind him, I would say, 1.5. So clearly a much better outlap. No further action for the car 12 and the car 83 contact at turn 8.
1: Yes, so again, that concerns the same cars we've been discussing, but that was the contact between that. Did it put the 12 into a spin? It did, didn't it? The Nato car ended up spinning on its outlap.
0: No, I don't think that was contact. I think the 12 spun because the 83 was going around the outside, but that wasn't the 83's fault or the 12's fault, but he spun and there was a little bit of contact from him spinning. I think what they're worrying about, what they were looking into, was later on Phil Hansen felt like the 12 car ran him off the edge of the track. And they had a little bit of contact there.
1: Yes. And Phil Hansen, indeed, was complaining on the radio. Yeah. And you said that were the comments on the radio more to influence the stewards?
0: Yeah, absolutely.
1: Into trying
0: and
1: to make
0: and they
1: a
0: clearly
1: decision.
0: Got it investigated, but then no further action.
1: Yeah, okay. So we're up to date in that respect. Raffaele Marchiello is on an outlap now.
0: And Pierre Guidi has jumped, it looks like, both the 12 and the 83. So Pierre Guidi's pit stop in the 51 car has put him back out into third place ahead of the 12 Cadillac and the 83 Ferrari.
1: There's going to be 10 seconds added to the next pit stop for the 32 BMW. Now, that was for its part when it effectively cleaned out Rui Andrade's AMG down at Decido de Largo, right on the tail of a Mercedes. And you might remember the 61 spun, the two Porsches made contact with it, then with each other in the train of cars because they couldn't react in time. And Rui Andrade said, well, what on earth happened there? Somebody just cleaned me out. Well, it was the 32 BMW of Sean Gilleale, and he's going to have to take 10 extra seconds in the next pit stop. That all happened about half an hour or so ago.
0: I'm wondering whether Pierre Guidi didn't take tyres, you know. They did. They must have done. Did you see the 51? They were taking tyres, weren't they? Because he's come out 10 seconds ahead of Phil Hansen, and he was only half a second behind him before they pitted, and they pitted a lap apart. And even allowing for hot tyres and the equivalent of an overcut as opposed to an undercut, where basically you lap quicker on the hot tyres on your outlap than the on your in-lap rather than the person you're up against going out on cold tyres on their outlap, that's not 10 seconds.
1: There are tyres on the Pierre Guidi car that are 8 laps old, and I reckon therefore they were brand new at the start of this stint for the Italian, but there are tyres on that car that are 41 laps old as well, so it's going to be probably right sides that they did on the 51 Ferrari
0: in
1: again.
0: In which case, Phil Hansen was exactly the same. I know we were watching them in the pit lane, and they did right side only, so still a really good in-lap and then subsequent out-lap from Pierre Guidi to be that far ahead of Phil Hansen.
1: Down into Merguglio corner. No, actually earlier on in the lap than that. Pininiero and then Bico de Pato next for Ricard Leitz. Interesting that he's now getting some stint time. So that, for me, rather suggests Ricardo Perez done a single there. Allowed his Austrian teammate to get on board. And Ricard Leitz doesn't have to worry about a minimum or a maximum as the fully pro driver. But they will have to put Ricardo Perez back into that car. And that assumes that Yasser Shaheen's done all of his time. I think the Australian did a double, so let's assume he's done his hour and 45 minutes. And it'll just be Perra then to top up his time in the remaining stint also.
0: Yeah, that's a clever way of doing it, I think. And especially with the heat in a GT3 car, get Richard Leitz in a car. He's a great driver, goes way back. I remember racing against him when he first came out on the scene and when he was 22 years old. But he's been around, a real mainstay of Porsche GT racing, never really broke into their sort of prototype side of things, but certainly always been a mainstay of their GT racing and very successful, and he'll bring them back up the field if it's possible at all in that car. Ricardo Perra, also a fine driver as well for a silver, really good, and so between the two of them they just tag team it to the end of the race. That's probably a really efficient way of doing things. The only downside to not sort of just doubling everyone through the race in terms of drivers, the downside to that is obviously, or the plus to doing that, Johnny, is obviously not having the driver change, which sometimes can be a little bit, can go a little bit wrong. It just gives you one of those things where if you stay in the car, it's relatively straightforward, but the person getting in is obviously going to be fresher than the person getting out.
1: Yes, and there's not much let up around this place. Okay, we've not got the ambient temperature necessarily, but you are constantly busy every single lap. You've got a little bit of respite for the run out of Yunkao, but you still have to concentrate where the car is on the road and potentially looking in your mirrors as well if you're in a GT car. And then the other time is between 3 and 4, but that's not a long straight. Otherwise, you're just full-on concentration for stint after stint.
0: Absolutely, and also because it's got so many left-handers as opposed to the normal sort of right-handers, it puts a lot more strain on...
1: Neck muscles.
0: Well, on the neck to an extent, although normally you're running little pads in there to help with that, but just the whole body isn't used to going and bracing itself as much through left-handers as it is right-handers, so it does wear you out slightly more than it would on the more accustomed right-handers.
1: Peter Dempsey's still finding time. Now, he was probably given a full set of new tyres, or nearly new tyres, in that last pit stop for the 34 Corvette, but he's just done his best, and indeed the car's best time. So Dempsey, the bronze, going quicker than Sally Jolich, who is the silver. Again, every testament to Peter Dempsey's ability around this place. I'm not sure whether he's ever visited it before, but I mean, he was such a hot shoe in Formula Ford days. We talk a lot about sneaky silvers. For sure, Peter Dempsey's a sneaky bronze in this championship this year.
0: He's a bandit bronze.
1: A bandit bronze.
0: It's like playing golf with someone. They say their handicap is 18 and then they play off 7.
1: Honestly. Yeah, okay. So he's a bronze plus.
0: Don't get me started on driver rankings. Why is he a bronze? How old is he?
1: Good question. It might be to do with age. Let me check on that. But there were a few raised eyebrows, I think, particularly after his performance at Le Mans this year as well, quite how he'd managed to sneak in as a bronze.
0: I remember the name from Formula Ford, so he must have been doing really well. So if you've raced at that level, mind you, I mean, Ben Keating, I'm not disputing for a second that Ben Keating shouldn't be classified as a bronze driver, absolutely. But people forget that Ben also did a little bit of racing when he was younger. Mandalinda Radio.
2: You have 12 in your tail again. This is for position, but you're doing well.
0: Okay, so just telling Mandalinda in the BMW that he's got the number 12 of Norman Nato on his tail yet again. Norman doing a fine job of bringing that Cadillac. Every time they have a pit stop, they seem to drop down the order, Johnny, and then they have to fight their way back up into the front of it. And unfortunately for them, the BMWs don't seem to be having the same problem. So Marcello now has managed to bring that gap back out to the best part of 21 seconds. So every time they have a pit stop, no matter, and they're clawing a little bit of lap time out as well. The 15 BMW is currently running second. Felix da Costa in the Alpine is leading in the 35, but owes us an off-sync pit stop. But every time the 15 seems to be able to eke out 2, 3, 4 seconds a stint, which isn't a much, but it shows you that they've got the pace, race pace. And then every time there's a pit stop, they add another 8, 9 seconds onto that.
1: Peter Dempsey is 40 years old.
0: There's no way he should be a bronze.
1: And until 2025 was an FIA silver. So it was a change over the winter period, but this is a guy who's run in Formula BMW. He's been a regular at the Walter Hayes Trophy and the Formula Ford Festival. He's raced in Indy Lights as well. So
0: there's no way he should be.
1: It is a weird decision. I don't know the evidence to drop him back to bronze, but I mean, he's mixing it as you would expect in amongst the silvers.
0: And you know what? Fair play to him. I mean, I know from personal experience that it's a political machine that you have to work to your advantage to get this done, and fair play to him because he's doing the job. I suspect at the end of this year he will go back to being a silver.
1: Indeed.
0: But whether he's in that team as a bronze in the Ben Keating sense, where he brings a large amount of the budget and the team is effectively his team.
1: Ooh. What happened a moment or two ago for the 23 Aston Martin? Because that felt like, although I wasn't peering out the rear of that car, but it looked like some contact from the rear, and pretty severely.
0: But I didn't see a car go past, so...
1: Well, unless it was something breaking on car 23, yeah, but yeah. Did Kobe Powell's rejoin? That was a it took him 20 extra seconds on that particular lap, but he has gone round again, so hasn't felt the need to pit. I'm sure that car's carrying quite a bit of damage there. The back of remember the pole sitting car, because it was the Belgian Kobe Powells who set that excellent qualification time yesterday to give him the pole.
0: And there's Tom Gamble in the 007, I think, just getting a 5-second penalty added to his pit stop for that contact that we saw earlier, where unfortunately he just locked up and just slid into the rear of, was it Merck?
1: Yes. Lynn Hedanius in the number 79 car, which was the car that Kobe Powells was able to out-qualify. But two Benelux drivers doing the business in the hyperpole session yesterday. Two front-engine cars, Aston Martin and AMG. See whether we've got any information about what happened to car 23. Hit by a hypercar, I'm hearing from Simon Strang down at Aston Martin team itself. He's the press officer for Aston Martin.
0: Johnny Adam,
1: in fact, going to be interviewed by Bruce Giovanni. Thank you for that.
3: And I'm down in the Aston Martin Hard Racing garage next to Johnny Adam. We just saw Kobe having a moment. It's a hectic race.
4: Yeah, it's a very tight race, obviously, with hypercar and GT. And fortunately, we got hit. I think it looked like the 83 car hit us from the behind. So, we're going to check the car. Hopefully, Kobe said it doesn't feel too bad, but we're going to check the rear diffuser, make sure there's not too much damage. But, yeah, it's been a tough race so far. Obviously, degradation round here is quite high. But, Kobe was a bit unlucky there.
3: You have to try to understand what happened, because you guys were on pole position, which was a great achievement, but we saw you going down. Is it because of the tire degradation that you mentioned when we were back there under the podium, saying that the rear tires were suffering a lot on the Aston?
4: Yeah, we've got a little bit of instability with the car, which we suffer from. And we had a slightly different strategy to the rest as well. We were on a strategy that maybe three or four other cars are on. So, yeah, it's just one of those. But, yeah, still plenty to fight for. The weather may change for the last hour as well. So, yeah, keep going and see if we can get some points.
3: Excellent. Thank you very much.
4: Thank you. Thanks.
1: And that potentially brings another one of our front-running hypercars into some hot water, because if that's been spotted by race control, it's no doubt going to be investigated. It did look like Kobe Powells was just minding his own business, and then all of a sudden, whack! And if it is the 83 Ferrari, then Phil Hansen might have to be investigated about that. And I say that because he was one of that quartet that was sort of matching one another stride for stride and could take the 83 car out of that lead battle now.
0: He's dropped back a little bit, though, Phil, in his second stint. Clearly, just the right side only for whatever reason. Maybe the length, the age of the tyres that they put on wasn't as good as in the first run that he had, because his pace has dropped off a little bit, and he's now running 9 seconds behind Norman Nato in the 12, bearing in mind he actually came out in front of him probably no more than about 10 laps ago.
1: Yeah, we do think that it was two tyres for the 83 Ferrari the time, and two tyres for the 12.
0: The 12, I don't know. That was you telling me. But the 83, I actually witnessed that myself.
1: Yeah, but I don't understand why the 83 could do it 7 seconds quicker than the Cadillac. Now, don't forget that the Cadillac seemed to struggle in that first
0: pit stop. I saw something earlier on. You weren't here, actually, but they were showing some highlights, replays, and you saw what looked like a little bit, and I might just be imagining this, but it looked like the right front on the Team Jota Cadillac looked to be a little bit slow in coming off. So I don't know if they're having some issues with their wheel gun, wheel nuts, something, wheel, whatever, in terms of getting it on and off that may be slowing them down, or I'm probably just imagining it.
1: I mean, could there be a scenario where the hubs are overheating a little bit and therefore just proving a bit difficult to get the wheels off each time?
0: Normally when that happens, it's more than just a little problem. You've got a huge problem. You can't get the blooming things off.
1: You lose rather than
0: minutes.
1: Just a fumble.
0: Yeah, rather than just losing 10 seconds. But it looked like a little bit clumsy on the right front, but that was just literally one pit stop. But I don't know whether they're focusing in on that because it is an issue and that's what's causing them to have the slightly longer pit stops, or whether it's something fuel-related that we haven't caught.
1: Mm-hmm.
0: Because top team, you wouldn't expect them to lose 8, 9, 10 seconds in a pit stop.
1: Well, that's the really peculiar one, is the first round of pit stops that took them 90-odd seconds, and I didn't remember seeing any other pit stops were equal to that, but I'll hold my hands up if that's what a four-tyre change takes. But the other mystery for me was that why were they doing four tyres after only 55 to 60 minute run when tyres are really at a premium? That is the question. We will find out in due course, I'm sure. The Ferrari number 83 of Phil Hansen then running still just ahead of Sebastian Bourdais this time. So Norman Natter getting ahead of the Brit, and now Bourdais starting to line him up in the lengthening shadows, although it's still only 5-3 in the afternoon, so plenty of daylight hours still to come here at Interlagos for round 4 of the World Endurance Championship. Live on the Radio Show Limited network of channels, it's RS1. We're in the Ford Racing Global Broadcast Center, bringing you every moment of this intriguing race. I mean, it could go any which way for those cars that are on the same sort of strategy. So 15 BMW, the 51 Ferrari, and the 12 Cadillac. But remember, the 12 and the 38 are running things slightly differently as well. So a moment or two ago, there were certainly four cars matching one another's movements in and out of pit lane. And the 83 Ferrari, if it gets caught on the wrong side of a penalty, that's now being investigated, by the way, between Kobe Powell's, the 23 Aston that got whacked by Phil Hansen, it appeared, with relatively little warning. It did all happen at Mugello corner. So turn 11, the downhill stretch, that latter portion of the second sector that then runs into Jung Sao corner, and 23 up against 83 is going to be checked. That happened 10 or so minutes ago. Raffaele Marchiello marching on then as the net race leader, because we'll be expecting Antonio Felix da Costa in about one third of a stint's time. And he in turn is, well, not ahead of Raffaele Marchiello to quite the extent that Alpine would have wanted, given they had the energy advantage by pitting earlier on. And that gave them road position at the time in car number 35, but the BMW has been so strong, it's kind of caught it up and almost overtaken it now.
0: Oh, the 15 car here, Johnny, is really got this race sewn up at the moment. Like we were saying, because of the, I think in terms of raw pace, the only other car out there that could really take the fight to it is the Cadillac of Team Jota, potentially the 12 car, because the 35 car seems to really drop back a little bit as well and seem to be struggling to come through. But I think the 12 car is close enough to the front that when they do have a problem, they can still kind of fight their way back into the top two. But I think the 35 Cadillac can't. But the 15 car, even if it were just a straight fight on track, does seem at this stage to have the pace. But we heard in Johnny Adams' interview earlier on, Marcello Radio,
5: Quindi behind us, 11 seconds behind, is in clean air. Let's be sensible here and look at the tires.
0: So we're getting into the stages where they're asking Lello Marcello in the 15 BMW to look after his tyres. Pier Guidi now is a threat behind, not Norman Natto in the 12 car. That's going to maybe take them into another zone where, because they know that the Ferrari, in terms of pit stop, are really, really on it. So if Pier Guidi can get that sort of gap of about 10 seconds, it was 11, it's now 10.7 down, then, you know, if he can get that down to about 6 seconds, then it's game on.
1: Big time. And, yeah, that's all going to get the feeling, going to condense nicely as we enter the final hour or so. We're still a little bit away from that yet. 2:02 local time. And don't forget that I mentioned that from 4 o'clock, that is when the wetter weather is more likely to happen. It's still less than a 50-50 chance, standing at about 35% chance of rain, but sometimes when the rain does arrive here, it arrives big style. It might only be 5 or 10 minutes, but the downpours can be very heavy indeed. I'm just going to check the latest forecast for Sao Paulo on this part of the city. You see, now it's crept up to, even for the next hour, so between 3 and 4 o'clock, there's a 34% chance of rain, and it's increased to 41% chance between 4 and 5. The clouds do look a little dark in the distance away from Raffaele Marchiello's car.
0: Well, I was saying earlier, before we cut to Marcello's radio, that Johnny Adam was saying, and he seemed pretty convinced that there was a reasonably high chance of the last hour having some weather. So his team will be on top of that, as as indeed will every other team on the pit wall, because that is something that could really throw the cat amongst the pigeons.
1: So Alpine versus BMW, which is now locking up pretty significantly. Let's hear team radio from the 35 Alpine.
6: This car has better tyre. We don't take risks.
1: We didn't really hear the response that clearly.
0: Yeah, I think what Felix was basically saying, but it is for position, isn't it? Which ultimately means if he lets him through, he loses the lead. So of course he's not going to take risk, but you don't, when it's actually you're leading, you don't give up that lead. You fight a lot harder for that than you will if you were running in eighth and someone comes out to take that off of you. Obviously. Stating the blooming obvious, really. No,
1: that's alright. I do that all the time.
0: Yeah. But, they were just saying, they were basically just saying to him, he's faster than you. It's okay that he's faster than you because he's got better tyres. So you're kind of taking the pressure off of, Antonio to realise that the car behind is quicker. It doesn't necessarily mean that the driver's quicker, it's just that he's quicker, he's on better tyres, so just be sensible. But at the same time, don't make it easy.
1: Certainly, that's not in the makeup of Antonio Felix da Costa, who you feel a little bit for, because first of all, he came to sports car racing not fully understanding it, because he was a single seater driver by trade and didn't want to share a car. Then he started to come to Le Mans and just instantly fell in love with it when he was driving BMWs, strangely enough, considering he's being chased by one today. But he was in the GTE Pro program for the BMW M8, and then for him, sports car racing, sharing a car with two other drivers, was just the love of his life. But in recent years, he's had to commit to the single-seater stuff and Formula E.
0: Yeah, I mean, Formula E right now is the place outside of Formula 1, and even in Marcello Radio.
5: So I confirm, Antonio can do maximum 12 more laps.
0: Okay, so we heard it there. 12 more laps. So, basically going back to what I was saying, with Formula E, it is really the place for a jobbing professional racing driver to actually be able to go and make some really, really good money outside of sort of Formula One. I mean, don't get me wrong, these wet guys, some of these guys will be getting paid really good money, but Formula E has really blossomed, and their latest car as well, I think it's the Gen 4, Johnny, is just something incredible. Not that I'm selling Formula E, but they've really moved the cars forward incredibly. So yeah, he was concentrating on that for financial reasons, obviously, but fantastic that you can get him out in the WEC, because the in terms of sports cars, for a professional driver, obviously it's great to race on your own in single seaters, but there is something about, and it does take a bit of getting used to, but there's something about sharing and the camaraderie. If you get a really good lineup that you all get on genuinely, and you've all got each other's back, driving in endurance racing, there's a real camaraderie you can build between the team that is really enjoyable to be a part of, especially if you can end up winning.
1: Finally, I'm getting some crucial information about what happened at the start of the race for the two Cadillacs, because no car should be spending 90 seconds in a pit stop, even if they're changing four tyres. It's more like 77 seconds. So car 12 had a wheel nut failure, which meant that it took a much, much longer for that pit stop to happen. The 38 Cadillac, during the same phase of pit stops, overshot its pit box. And okay, can we read that out or not? And
0: yeah,
1: who it is from? Okay,
0: that's
1: good.
0: From Sam, yeah.
1: So
0: yeah.
1: It from Sam Hignett of Cadillac Hertz Team Jota. And tell me what Sam's said. We had a stuck wheel nut in the first stop. Otherwise, we've been taking right side tyres on every other stop. But I'm also hearing that the 38 overshot its first pit stop. They also had a 5-second penalty in the last pit stop for car number 12, which we did talk about at the time, but it's tough to try and keep up to date with all of the penalties and whether they're being served. But yes,
0: so that must have been what I saw when the right front, when it, you remember I said the right front on some of the replay, it looked like it was having a bit of a problem coming off. So that is clearly the replay of the reason why they had the really long first stop. Remember I said that to you?
1: You did.
0: Yes.
1: Yeah, right, okay.
0: You were out grabbing your sandwich at the time.
1: Yes, which is still sitting there unopened, actually.
0: You
1: but
0: left
1: that's fine.
0: Left the job to us mere mortals.
1: He did a very good job.
0: You don't know, you weren't here.
1: Yeah, but you were talking as I departed, and you were talking when I came back, so that's always a good sign that you hadn't chucked yourself off the back of your chair again.
0: You know me, you can't shut me up.
1: But generally. or you're picking yourself back up off the floor.
0: Yeah.
1: But that was years ago.
0: We don't talk about that.
1: You had a clear Le Mans since then, haven't you?
0: Yeah.
1: Was that 2024 the famous moment?
0: I think so, yeah. Mm. I blanked it out.
1: Maybe it didn't happen. There's another blue flags infringement, this time for the 54 Ferrari for Vista AF Corsa, and that is as a result a drive-through penalty. We still don't know which way the 23, that's an Aston, isn't it, for Kobe Powell's, and the 83 Phil Hansen incident is going to go, but surely only one way, because Kobe Powell seemed to get a fairly significant whack then from the rear, which pitched him into a spin, so that could be a penalty for Phil Hansen to take him further away from any likelihood of winning this race. The next pit stopper, by the way, is going to be the 35 Alpine that currently leads.
0: Yes, 12. Well, they told him 12 laps about 3 laps ago, so I would say in about the next 8 or 9 laps. But I saw up there as well, Johnny, there was a penalty for the 54 Ferrari. I didn't quite see what the penalty was for, but it looked like it was a
1: blue flags one again.
0: Oh, it was a blue flags.
1: Which makes more sense in a GT category.
0: Absolutely, that does, yeah.
1: Is this the chance now for Raffaele Marchiello to take the race lead from Antonio Felix da Costa? He's going to go around the outside, but he's also off the track as he did so. I mean, he was using the curb, but he was fully over the white line.
0: No, so in WEC, they do the right rule. They have the rule that as long as one wheel is still... Oh. He let him through.
1: Oh, he's so not maybe, sure.
0: So maybe he felt like he did go off. Yeah. So he let him straight back through. So maybe he did feel like he did go off. But he had a wheel on the track. So I
1: Well, he had a wheel on the curb. But the curb's not considered the track, I
0: no,
1: don't think.
0: No, but I thought...
1: Here's Raffaele, team radio.
0: Okay, so they asked him to get position back. But I always thought in WEC that so long as you had a contact with the tarmac with half of your car, even if the other half was beyond the curb, that was still within track limits. Because in the Jonathan Palmer, if you go beyond the curb, then it is...
1: Well, that's an MSA
0: track
1: rule.
0: Limit in the MSA.
1: Sorry, MSUK rule, yeah, okay, what they call now.
0: So that's beyond the curb, is track limits. But going beyond the curb, as long as you still have a part... A bit like in Formula 1, as long as you have a tyre still touching the track, which he did.
1: He didn't, though. Yes, it was all did. Four tyres off over the white line. It's depending on what you consider the track to be. So there's white line and there's curb, and pretty wide curb there. Now, all four wheels were on the curb.
0: Oh, I thought he still, when I looked, he still had some.
1: No, he was outside the
0: clearly
1: white line.
0: You're right, because I asked him to give the position back. So
1: It's a rare thing, and I want to cling on to this to be right.
7: Could be full push. Full push is okay.
1: So Antonio Felix da Costa, 18% of energy left, so he's going to be coming in significantly earlier than Raffaele Marchiello, but obviously still wants the road position, and quite rightly so. It's a very, very valuable thing.
0: Well, during all of this fight, Pierre Guidi has managed to get within 7 seconds, so he's pulled 3 seconds on the 15 BMW of Lello Marchiello, and this is the danger. We said earlier, if you can get it down to about 6... then it's game on, because AF Corsa can probably gain 2 or 3 seconds in the pit stops, because they're so on it at the moment when they just take right tyres only. So if this carries on much longer, and Marchiello really does need to clear Felix da Costa, if he can't, then Pierre Guidi is going to be in the next sort of 8, 9, 10 laps, is going to actually be sat on his gearbox.
1: The MSUK rule, just going back to that, is a really peculiar one, because you can't have any bit of the contact patch of any tyre off the road, but they do include the curb to be the racetrack.
0: Yeah.
1: So you could, as long as you've got all of your car on the curb and not beyond the outer edge of the curb, that's all right. But if the exit of a corner hasn't got a curb, you can't be anywhere. You can't even be straddling that white line, which seems a bit extreme to me.
0: No, it actually works quite well. I mean, it was difficult when it first came out because I wasn't used to it.
1: Okay.
0: But actually, it does lend itself quite well. The only thing I don't disagree with track limits per se. The only thing that I don't like is that when you have a situation where you're using track limits, but you're not using it to gain an advantage. You're using it because you've had a problem or made a mistake, and you go right off the track completely, maybe even lose a couple of seconds in that sector, and then you still get done for track limits, even though you've already penalised yourself, because the reason you did track limits was a mistake rather than trying to have an advantage.
1: Yeah.
0: And they don't seem to be able, none of these series, even in Formula 1, they don't seem, as you saw with Kimi Antonelli in Formula 1 at Silverstone. You know, he got done for track limits for going off four or five times. But the reason he was going off, Marcello Radio.
5: He has been told he can stop doing lift and toss. At the moment, he does not cover the end of race on grid flag anyway. Berguidi, 7 seconds behind. All okay.
0: So they were just giving Marcello the information that we were talking about just now. Pierre Guidi 7 seconds behind. Felix da Costa is not doing lift and coast, which obviously that means Marcello is. So he's on energy conservation. Easy for
1: good.
0: Me to say.
1: We
0: thank you very much.
1: End.
0: I got there in the end.
1: That's the return of me misremembering the word altitude in my intro to the whole thing.
0: At least I remember the word. I just couldn't pronounce it. Yeah. You forgot the word entirely.
1: I was high and dry.
0: So essentially, then, obviously, that's one of the reasons why the BMW, albeit is a stronger, faster car at this point, can't get past the Alpine of Antonio Felix da Costa.
1: As he might.
0: Yeah, which goes back to what we were saying. Sometimes it may not be a push to pass as such, but the amount of energy you use on a particular lap to time it during your stint might be that they're saying, use a bit more energy here, get past him, and then back it off. Because when you're following someone, it's the lift to coast doesn't have the same impact as it does when you're on your own in terms of fuel conservation.
1: Yeah.
0: Or energy, as we should say these days. Conservation.
1: It's a collective thing. It is a bit of fuel, but it is a bit of hybrid and therefore recycled energy as well.
0: It's down to 5.8 seconds now, the gap between Pierre Guidi and Raphael Marcello in the 51 Ferrari and the 15 BMW respectively.
1: I am hearing that the Aston Martins, last time the two Astons just before the 3 hour mark came into pit lane, they did do all four tyres and their pit stops were closer to the 90 second marker actually, so maybe the Cadillacs didn't lose 10 seconds or 15 seconds. There is some precedence of some other cars that did all four tyres in this race taking almost the minute and a half. Cracking lap time there for Nico Varone, the Argentinian racing in Brazil this weekend. It's only a one-off drive for Varone, but he's a former Le Mans winner with Ben Keating. The weather system is certainly closing in. At the moment, it's just kind of low cloud, but that might affect visibility, if nothing else. And how severe, if we get it, is the rain going to be? Because for a long time during today, the forecast hasn't really included the hour 3 to 4 to be affected by precipitation. But it does do now, so it's almost as if that weather system has arrived a little bit earlier than the forecasters had expected. And it might continue then beyond that, between 4 and 5 o'clock. All of these crews, all of these cars have wet weather tyres at their disposal. They just need to give a nod of the head to either Michelin or Goodyear, depending on who their tyre supplier is, to bring those tyres in. But the difficulty is, if it's just a little passing shower, then teams are going to struggle to know exactly whether to go fully full-blooded on the wet weather tyre, the full tread, or to keep things with the hot and sticky slick tyre and see how long they can live with the slight lack of grip. It also depends on how far through their pit stop cycle they are. So were the rain to arrive in the next 5 minutes, that would be absolutely ideal for the 35 Alpine that currently leads the race, because they are due for a pit stop anyway, and they might be freshening up the tyres on all four corners of that car. Because even the youngest tyre on that Antonio Felix da Costa car is 38 laps old. And again, the Portuguese, Felix da Costa, has done a good job in keeping Raffaele Marcello in behind him. 0.8 of a second is the gap between the 35 Alpine and the 15 BMW. And then there's a 5 second gap between Marcello and Alessandro Pierre Guidi and the 51 Ferrari. He in turn is 11 seconds clear of Sheldon van der Linde. And Shelton might be about to be swallowed up by Norman Nato's Cadillac. So we now know that the Cadillacs, having started this race in such a strong position, have had a little hiccup each in their early stops and have been spending the rest of the race trying to recover from that. Another LMDH platform fighting a fellow LMDH car in the form of the BMW, the M Hybrid V8. And Norman Nato looking marginally faster. What he doesn't have is any distraction from behind because of Phil Hansen's penalty. So not only is Phil just losing a bit of time here and there anyway on the road in reality, but he's going to have to sit in the pit stop, his next pit stop, for 10 extra seconds. As Rickard Leitz in the 92 Porsche is going to pit now. Now, is this the point where the Platinum racer gets out? Or no, he'll probably stay on board for another stint. And then Ricardo Pera will finish up his silver graded time at the end of the race. Good little battle again down the back straight between Norman Natto in fifth, trying for a move around the outside of Sheldon van der Linde. Van der Linde parking the car in the middle of the road as he turned in at Decida de Largo, so there was no way through. But the Norman Natto car on not really younger tyres, actually the younger tyres are on the BMW at this stage, but much better drive coming out of Curva de Sol and down that back straight for the chasing Cadillac.
0: Yeah, Norman Natto getting absolutely hosed with GT3 traffic there and having to drop right back. But that just shows you, I mean, Norman Natto's kind of, he's a lot quicker. He caught van der Linde really quickly. And now he's caught him, he just can't get past. And you're seeing the same out front with the 15 BMW catching the Felix da Costa in the Alpine. He can't quite get past. It's a really tricky circuit to overtake unless you've got a significant advantage and straight line on the car in front. And these hypercars, I mean, far be it for me to say anything positive about BOP, Johnny, but I have to say that it's certainly in terms of Marcello Radio,
5: Antonio can do three more laps.
0: So how many more laps has Marcello got in your book then, Johnny, if Antonio in front can only do three? Because they're not that far offset then, are they?
1: Well, Marcello's still got 40% of his energy.
0: That's more than I thought. I thought it was going to be about 20. So, yeah, so in that case, I mean, basically, in terms of the BOP, they've got these cars reasonably evenly matched, certainly in terms of being able to overtake each other anyway. So that's lending itself to a really good race.
1: Still trying to work out precisely what happened to various cars many hours ago. And of course, we're still feeling the ripple effects of that further down the line. Nose to tail again. So did Team Radio for Antonio Felix da Costa say that this was the in-lap?
0: No.
1: Two to three more max. And that
0: was his energy. So basically he's saying, look, if you can't clear him, don't worry. In a couple more laps, he should be out of your way. You can get your head down and start building that gap again, because that gap has now come down to 4.3 seconds. So he really does need Felix da Costa to get out of the way. Otherwise, and you can actually see as they're coming onto the straight, you see first, second, and now you can see them being joined by third place. So they're now all in the same picture, Johnny.
1: Yeah, and the Ferrari's going to have to pit earlier than the BMW, but not as early as the race-leading Alpine.
0: Absolutely, and they're kind of on the same strategy, the Ferrari and the BMW. They're give or take us a lap, I think.
1: Yeah, well, that's 20% place 40% in the favour of the BMW. So, I mean, what I don't know is, the BMW almost was able to draw alongside, but the Ford Mustang from the GT class prevented it from doing so. To the outside line, though, of Ferradura and Labrangina.
0: That's nice racing there. That's nice racing.
1: Was that a touch of Felix da Costa just opening the steering a little bit?
0: No, he still gave him room. He didn't run him off the edge of the track. He just gave him enough room, but basically said to him, you can't come around the outside of me there. And Marcello, you know, very experienced. Both of these guys, top drivers at the top of their game, understanding when you can make a move and when you can't. And Marcello very sensibly backing out. But he'll have another opportunity here because Felix Acosta is getting held up here by the GT car in front of him. And I think, actually, Marcello might be able to dive underneath him going into turn one. And as we see, very, very murky pictures overhead.
1: This will be the in-lap, though, for the Alpine, so it's not going to be decided on the track anyway. He's down to 1% energy, so had to pit that time around. Did his job, in fairness.
0: Yeah, did it, absolutely. And it did Ferrari a massive favour.
1: True.
0: That gap is 3.4 seconds now, and it was 10 seconds at the start of that last stint.
1: Yeah, so the BMW was not able to go at its maximum speed there, and that's entirely what WRT wanted to happen, because they're in the better place from a strategic sense, but they were forced in a way to go the speed of a car that was going to pit earlier So nice little gamesmanship, if you like, from Alpine. I'm not saying it was breaking the rules in any way. They were doing precisely the right thing. And Raffaele Marchiello is now only 1.8 seconds clear of the chasing Alessandro Pier Guidi. Pier Guidi's going to have about, let's say, 6 or 7 laps before he needs to come in for energy to try and close the gap and attempt to overtake the BMW before that pit stop has to happen for the Italian.
0: Well, he's only 1.8 seconds behind now, Johnny.
1: Exactly, yeah.
0: 1.8. So there was clearly traffic for the GT traffic for Marcello on that lap, because it was 3.4 when the Felix da Costa Alpine peeled off into the pits. And Marcello at that point, 3.4 ahead of the 51 Ferrari Alessandro Pier Guidi, is now 1.9. So let's see when they go at it now as to whether that gap can be pulled back out again and opened back up by Lele Marcello. But this potentially,
8: gap to the leader, 16.4. You can use more energy if you need.
0: That effectively looks to be the 15 and the 51, ironically, could be the race for the win.
1: Yeah, so the same number just reversed is your point, and 51 Ferrari is going to have to pit, like I say, earlier than the BMW.
0: But not enough earlier, Johnny, that they're going to have to do an extra splash or anything at the end, I don't believe. I think they can both go to the end on the same number of pit stops.
1: Okay, well, the acid test of that will be whether Pier Guidi can go beyond 3:30,
0: yeah,
1: this afternoon, because that will leave 2 hours of the race remaining and probably two stints as well.
0: Yeah.
1: Certainly the more comfortable and not even a hint of energy save is the BMW.
8: 12 laps, gap to the leader, 16.1.
9: Prepare wind because the rain is coming in case we have to stop to box over here, change tire.
8: Come in.
9: Very comfortable.
1: So Norman Natto getting more information, 12 laps to go until his next stop. That's actually useful for me, because therefore it is more than 12 laps for Raffaele Marchiello before he needs to come in, and less than half of 12 laps. So I'm going to go for about 4 or 5 now for Alessandro Pier Guidi in his Ferrari before he will need to come in.
0: That's quite a big difference, actually. I thought it was only going to be a couple of difference between Pier Guidi and Marchiello. So that could actually make it a lot. That definitely puts the benefit firmly back into the BMW M team WRT.
1: Yeah. We're not far away from this being an in-lap for Sheldon van der Linde, by the way. Where is he in the sector? He's just begun another lap, so it'll be this one and maybe two more after that. And in the same boat will be Victor Martins in the other Alpine. Interesting that the 36 car really has faded, but that's no thanks to the second pit stop for car 36 that kind of had to fall only halfway through their second stint because the tyre drop-off was too significant. We are starting to see some GT pit stops as well.
0: Interesting that Natto was basically telling them, they were telling him 16 laps to go or 12 laps to go, whatever it was. But he was saying to them, by the way, it's going to start raining soon. Because obviously as a driver, you're driving around the track. When you're stuck in the garage, you can't actually see the sky. You might be on the pit wall. You can see maybe things coming if you're up there. But a lot of them run these out of the garages now, these teams. And they're all based in the garage with their banks of computers. And they can see every single little data parameter of the car. But the one thing they can't see, a la Robin Williams, is the weather. Whereas as a driver, you're driving down the straight and you're looking up and you're seeing these dark clouds coming closer and closer towards you, and you can do it at Silverstone. You can go down the hangar straight, you can see the weather coming, and if you know the place well, you can almost say to them a 5 minute window when that rain might hit. And interesting that Nato was saying to them, get ready. And you can even see with the camera pictures, it's getting darker, that the rain, I suspect we're going to get a bit of rain in this race, Johnny.
1: Yeah, and it's more likely to hit if any time at all between 4 and 5, but the darkening skies in the near distance rather suggests that the latest forecast I looked up, the percentage had increased to 27-28% chance in the next, let's say, 40 minutes. Let's just get you an update on that, actually. The other thing to point out is that now that we're in the final 2.5 hours of the race, from a GT perspective, if you started with a double for your bronze and then a double for your silver, they should have done their hour and 45 minutes apiece now. And with 2.5 hours, let's say 2 hours 15 to go, which we are inside, it is clear for your gold or your platinum to do all of the running now to the finish. Still a 50% chance now of rain between 4 and 5.
0: Yeah, it's getting up, isn't it?
1: And 31 in the remaining half an hour. So once the rain hits, it might be with us till the chequered flag, actually. That's something else to think about. Not for a shortage of tyres, because once the race is declared wet, should it need to be, then you just get an endless supply of grooved, treaded tyres from either Michelin if you're in hypercar or Goodyear if you're in GT. BMW is in, so this is as expected, the 20 BMW that is, rather than the race leading Raffaele Marchiello car, who should be good for another,
0: gosh.
1: 12 laps or so. Yep. Go on, what were you going to say?
0: I was just going to say that Pierre Guidi, that gap's grown back out to 2.7. It came down to 1.8, the gap between the 51 and the 15, 51 Ferrari, 15 BMW. So either that's Pierre Guidi already beginning to sort of just try and conserve energy a little bit, to try and stretch it if he does it. And then Collado, I believe, is the only driver not to have driven that car. So Collado will be getting in next and going to the finish. And typically, he's not going to want to give Collado such a energy-saving job that he can't make it to the end. Having said that, if it rains, that becomes almost irrelevant, because they'll be pitting at some point completely off sequence, the chances are, for wet weather tyres. And also, you use significantly less energy in the wet than you do in the dry.
1: Interesting position for the 20 car to be pitting here, because there are 5 minutes to go to the end of this current race hour, i.e. that'll be 4 hours completed at 3:30 this afternoon, and they've just not quite got enough to get to the flag without the need for a splash, is how I read it. So yeah, maybe deliberately WRT went, right, we'll send one car in this direction, one car in the other direction, and then we've got both bases covered to take the victory. Antonio Felix da Costa is talking to Bruce.
3: Alpine garage next to Antonio Felix da Costa, driver of the 35 Alpine. Antonio, tough fight at the front. Did you know that you were playing the game of the Ferrari that was catching?
10: I have no idea about any Ferrari, to be honest. We were a little bit in an offset strategy, so we need two things. We need a little bit of luck with a yellow to bring us back into the race, and if that happens, I knew that we're fighting for a potential podium. So I knew that BMW is virtually he is the leader. We were virtually fighting with him, but we need a little bit of luck to make that realistic at the end. So I didn't want to make it easy for him. We were a little bit different tire ranges, so he had a little bit of a pace advantage on me, but it was fun out there. It's cool.
3: It seemed to be a fair fight, and he had to give you back the position, which he did immediately.
10: Yeah, he did well to react to that quickly, and I forced him to go on the outside, and I did force that mistake on him. He almost got me, but I'm glad he went a little bit too wide and I got the place back.
3: Last question. We are trying to understand whether there is rain coming.
10: So I was just saying on the radio now, with 5 laps to go, it's getting very, very dark back there. And I know from experience in this place, when it gets dark in that direction, the rain is normally coming. So let's see if it arrives before the end of the race. We've been expecting it all week. Let's see.
3: Thank you very much.
1: So Johnny Merlam's got the experience of Silverstone, and knowing when the rain arrives down the hangar straight, it sounds like the Portuguese racer Antonio Felix da Costa, who speaks the language here quite literally in Brazil, just knows locally where to look for, because the rain patterns just generally come in from the same sort of area. I don't know which compass direction that is, but bear in mind that the north part of the circuit is Jungsau corner, and then the little left-hand kinks that lead back to the line. The southern end of the circuit is where the Senna S is, and the Retta Aposta, therefore, more or less runs from in a northerly direction from south to north. So we'll find out in which bit of the track gets wet first of all, but it's a very small footprint here, so it's likely that pretty much every corner is going to get wet at the same time.
0: It tends to build up black behind the grandstands, sort of over the city, and come in that direction.
1: But
0: you can see it sort of when you're driving around the track. There's a couple of times you're driving straight at it, and so you can kind of judge every lap. It's getting a little bit closer. Obviously, it depends how much wind there is as to how quickly it arrives, and that's not something you can calculate, but it's clearly coming.
1: I haven't yet had a chance to utter the word arquibancadas, but that is the turn 15, which is the direct translation for bleachers. So that's where the grandstand is that you were talking about.
0: Yeah.
1: And actually beyond the centre edge.
0: You see that on that picture.
1: I can see it.
0: Yeah, sorry. Yes, obviously we're on the radio. Apologies. But if you were to be looking at the track, going with the pit lane on your left-hand side and the grandstands opposite the pits on your right, down in towards the centre S's at turn one, and you were happening to look up to your right over towards where the town, the main city is, you would see that the mist comes in and it kind of, you stop being able to see the skyscrapers. And as soon as that starts happening, you know the rain is probably within half an hour.
1: So it's not completely black cloud. It's actually just a very low cloud, which might be bringing the weather system in. And visibility is going to be a potential question mark as well. Can the marshals see one another? Let's hope that the cloud is not so low, as the 51 Ferrari, as predicted, has come in. James Collado is going to get into this car to replace Alessandro Pier Guidi. They're certainly doing right side tyres for the ingoing driver. And that is it. Right side tyres.
0: Yeah. I mean, you would be silly to put anything more on, because if it does rain in the next half an hour,
1: true,
0: you're wasting all the time you spent putting the left sides on.
1: Yeah.
0: So this is Collado into the 51 car. Again, you can just see going out how much understeer he had through that first left coming out of the pit lane. He just...
1: Was he in the wall there? Just cut away at the wrong point, I'm afraid. But Collado on half-warm tyres, half-not-warm tyres, should we say. Now, has Collado rejoined? I want to see him through the end of the sector. We have got a CrowdStrike hourly update to bring to you in just a second. And now, yes, he does trigger the end of sector one time. So he got through,
0: but thank God. I thought I had my heart was in my mouth for poor old James then.
1: Yeah,
0: because we were just saying, as you come out of the pits, it's so tricky, this pit lane exit, because it's not like a normal pit lane exit. You're almost on the track, but much narrower, lined with Armco.
1: He's got a bit of barrier though, stuck to the front left, so he's made contact, I'm afraid. He got away with it, but there is a big scuff mark now on the front left corner of that 51 Ferrari.
0: That's not a scuff mark, that's actually a little piece of the barrier that's over his front.
1: What I'm talking about is above the advertising hoarding. It's a bit of Rolex barrier.
0: That's what I mean. So there he hit.
1: But then the scuff is on the scarlet red above that white section, which is evidence yet further that he's been in the fence fairly heavily there.
0: Yeah, no, he hit it quite hard. But the problem he's got now is that is going to affect his braking. It's going to affect his water temps. It's going to have a big impact. He's going to have to pit. He's going to have to pit and have that taken off.
1: He thought about it. He's trying to weave around now to try and loosen it.
0: The only way to get it off is to brake.
1: It is 3:31. We're slightly late for obvious reasons for the CrowdStrike Racing hourly update for Drama with Ferrari. Here's Team Radio, just before we do.
11: Please try to wave the straight line. We have a panel stuck on the bodywork. Please wave.
1: So that's not wave, but try to weave. And that's exactly what James Collado is trying to do. But I cannot see that that's going to work, because it's a huge piece of panel.
0: No, it's being held on by the aero. And the only way he can get that off is to stop and it'll fall off.
1: Here's the CrowdStrike Racing hourly update then.
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More drama here at Interlagos, but BMW seem at the moment to be relatively in the clear with a very strong showing from the number 15 BMW of Raffaele Marchiello. Currently, they've still got their secret weapon, Dries Van Toor, to come, of course, who was so strong at Le Mans in the previous race meeting. They lead by 15 seconds, but are down to 14% virtual energy, so it's going to be a handful of laps before Raffaele Marchiello appears on pit lane. But due to pit before them is the chasing Cadillac for Norman Nato, car number 12, and even before that, in fact, in lap no doubt now for the number 38 Cadillac of Sebastian Bourdais. So caddies are on slightly different strategies, but not a huge amount of lap difference between their next expected pit stops. Then you've got the two Aston Martins, who are quietly working their way up the order to fourth and fifth currently for Tom Gamble in the 007, Alex Riberas in the 009, and then in sixth position is the number 19 Genesis of Mathieu Jaminet. Another strong showing for the South Korean brand in still their first season. Remember, they're effectively a race behind, as is everybody else, with the postponement of the Qatar 18-12 kilometres. Charles Millesi for the 35 Alpine crew had been leading, or at least his teammate had been, up until the point of their last pit stop, but they're slightly out of stride and they're going to need a splash, according to Charles Millesi, in order to get them to the finish. The 51 Ferrari has had the drama because it was Pierre Guidi who brought that 51 Ferrari in. James Calado took it over, but on his route out of the pits, he glanced against the Rolex banner, and some of that banner has now been left on the front left corner of the 51 Ferrari, and James, try as he might, cannot shake it from the front of the car, which is obviously going to cause overheating problems.

0: that chasing 77 Ford. Then it's the 92 Porsche for the Bend Manti Ricardo Perra car. Team WRT's Daniel Harper is in the number 69 car, and he is in fourth. So he's the first of the Platinums in the current race order, ahead of fellow Platinum Logan Sargent, who took over from the in the 88 Proton Competition Ford Mustang. That's the sister car to Ben Tuck's machine in second. Then Zach Robichon in the 27 Heart of Racing Aston Martin is sixth, ahead of Lynn Hedanius in the Iron Lynx Mercedes. He should be higher up, were it not for contact at the first corner, which forced him into a spin. Jan Guven, the Turkish racer for Manti DK Engineering, is currently in 8th place for number 91, ahead of Alessio Rovera for Vista AF Corsa, number 21, and it's Jose Maria Lopez completing the top 10 in LMGT3 in his 87 Lexus.
1: Keeping you up to date, the hourly update.
2: The FIA World Endurance Championship.
0: And the rainfall is moments away. It might even have arrived during the update, because I am seeing flecks of moisture on the odd windscreen here and there, Johnny Molum. And a moment or two ago, the race leading BMW number 15 was entirely off the road to bypass a GT car.
3: I don't think that had anything to do, Johnny, with the weather. I haven't actually seen anything that would tell me that there's enough precipitation that would have any impact on the surface grip levels at this point. I think that was just him trying to get around. Now, obviously, he went off track to get around and make that pass, but it wasn't a car in his own class, so hopefully he might get away with that. The obviously the 51 car, the Ferrari of Collado, still got that banner right over the front. That won't be helping his aero, so I'm sure he'll be able to feel that as we go to Sebastian Bourdais interview in the pits, Cadillac Hertz Team Jota. I'd be interested to hear what he has to say.
4: And down in the Hertz Team Jota Cadillac garage, Seb just jumping out of the car. It's a hectic race, I think, for Ferrari. There's a good race as well. How does it look like?
5: Yeah, I mean, I think we're a little quicker, but it's just so difficult to pass. I mean, as soon as you get behind anyone, then you start sliding, driving the surface temps up and ballooning the tire pressures, and then you're not any faster anymore. So yeah, it's very frustrating, but unfortunately we're paying a little bubble there, and track position is key, so yeah, it is what it is, but we'll keep on fighting. Jack's got amazing pace, so yeah, hopefully we can keep climbing.
4: We just felt the temperatures dropping massively. Could you feel that in the car?
5: Yeah, the biggest thing really was the wind. We started to pick up a pretty good headwind going into one, so you can start to brake quite a bit later and a lot less front rocking, which is nice because it's a big battle over there.
4: Thank you very much.
5: Thanks.
0: And that's the direction of where the weather's coming in as well. So you mentioned going down the start-finish straight. You can see the low cloud in the distance, and the wind is in your face.
3: Yeah, exactly.
0: But helping the braking, therefore.
3: Yeah, I mean, you can tell. It's interesting that he says that. You can really feel when you've got that, because essentially it's giving you more downforce. Mm. So it's like an aeroplane taking off. You don't take off away from the wind in an aeroplane. You take off into the wind, because in that case you're creating more lift. In this particular instance, you're creating more downforce, which means that you've got less chance of, because as soon as you start braking and slowing down, you're losing front downforce because you're going slower. So as you get towards the end of your brake zone, that's when you're most likely to lock up. If you were to hit the brake pedal as hard as you could at 200 mile an hour, the chances of locking up are pretty remote because you've got so much downforce. As you get up to the corner, that's when it happens, and you trail brake into that turn one and it drops away at the same time. So it is a really, really easy corner to do a front lock up at.
0: And that is the case even in a car without ABS, you're saying. So top speed, hit the brakes, and you'll be pretty confident that you don't lock up.
3: Yeah. Yeah, I would say so. I mean, I remember.
0: I'm not disputing it. I'm genuinely interested, you know.
3: Well, certainly in LMP ones, I've not driven a hypercar, so I don't know in a hypercar, because I know from speaking to people like James Collado that they're not like LMP ones used to be. They are more akin to a GT one, say, back in the day of those cars. Obviously got a lot more technology on board than the GT ones did. But certainly with an LMP one car, and I know with a Formula One car, you can hit that pedal as hard as you can with every force you have, and you will not lock it up at that point that you hit it. You might, if you keep that pressure, you'll lock it up a little bit later as the downforce starts bleeding off, but not at that point.
0: Yeah, fascinating stuff. Peter Dempsey, awesome couple of stints for him. He's the bronze, remember, now chatting to Bruce Giuali.

0: And I'm down in the Corvette garage with Peter Dempsey, driver of the 34 Corvette. Peter, an amazing drive, an amazing lead so far. Can you bring it till the end?
1: I got the best guy for the job now. I did my part, so lucky I just able to get in there, still up front. And I know I trust Charlie with my life, so our goal always this year is to try and give him the car in the best spot, so let's see what we can do.
0: People are saying you shouldn't be a bronze anymore. You're going to shift up to silver. Is that possible?
1: Not at all. There's plenty of really good bronze drivers out there. I don't think there's any reason I should be moved up, so hopefully we'll see how it goes.
0: No, that was just a compliment, but very well done on your drive.
1: I appreciate it. Thank you.
2: I'll be very surprised if it happens mid-season.
3: Oh, no. No, it won't happen mid-season.
2: I don't think it can, in actual fact.
3: No, absolutely not. It cannot. And it shouldn't. It shouldn't.
2: The decision was made, and as I say, up until 2025, including 2025, he was silver, and then conversations were had, perhaps decisions were made. He's now bronze. I think it's going to be a one-off thing, though.
3: It's unusual to move someone down, and I don't know anything about it, so I'm not going to get in. But in terms of the generic situation, it's unusual to move someone down other than for age if they're... unless they remove themselves from the FIA rankings, then that can happen outside of things that are like this. But that's more for historics and things like that.
2: Yeah.
3: But in this particular situation, when someone's 40 years old and they've been a silver, in terms of moving them down for performance, because they tend to, it's not as bad as it used to be. It's a lot better than it was 10 years ago. But you can't have a situation where, say, for example, it used to be with silvers. It's now seeming to go that way with bronzes. But silvers would be getting paid to come and race in a silver situation, and they were actually making money as a silver, and the whole point is a silver shouldn't be getting paid. And then if they were then put up to gold because they showed well, then they stopped being hired because they weren't as good as a gold or a platinum. But when you drop them back down to silver, they had a value. And I think that worked well for someone like Nicholas Nielsen. He was a really good example. He came in, no one really knew anything about him. He'd won the challenge. He was a silver. He raced in the WEC for Ferrari in their GT program. It's actually alongside myself and Bonamy Grimes and Charlie Hollings. And he raced the whole season, and he was the benchmark. And you could see he was really good. And then the following year, he had 1 year to prove himself, which he did. He drove with Francois Perraudeau and Emmanuel Collard. And then he got moved up at the end of that year to gold, and at the same time picked up by the factory. And the next thing you know, a year later, he's a factory, full-blown factory Ferrari driver. So in that instance, the silver gave him a really good opportunity to showcase his talent. So I got no problem with that. It's when you have people that are year in, year out are silvers, earning a living from it, and now potentially maybe a bronze, I don't know the situation there, brought in because he's a really, really fast bronze, whereas the bronzes traditionally have been the ones actually providing the financial factor that allows the team to run. So if you're a really, really good businessman bronze driver, then doesn't matter how good you are, you should be kept as a bronze because ultimately the car is out there because of you. That's just my opinion.
2: The other fascinating driver who's been in the ACO rule set for so many years is Matteo Crisoni, who has perpetually been silver and managed to avoid the kind of big trophies.
3: And
2: to
3: Castellacci,
2: yes,
3: one.
2: Yeah,
3: Castellacci is another one. He was a silver back in the day.
2: Yep. But there is one car in this race, which is the Johannes Zelger car that started on the front row, which isn't at its actual maximum driver ratings because they run with a bronze and then two silvers. And I think they're the only car in the field to be doing that. Yes, you have to have a bronze. Your second choice has to be bronze or silver. And obviously everybody goes with silver.
3: If you've got two silvers, that does open strategy a little bit because then the silvers don't have to worry about drive time. So if you've got quick silvers, and to be fair, there are some silvers out there, especially when they're on their way up, that are just as quick as a lot of golds.
2: Yeah, true. But
3: it shouldn't be the case, because that's the whole point of having a driver ranking. I mean, it was introduced effectively, Johnny, to allow a bronze gentleman driver to compete on a level playing field against other gentleman driver and have other professional and semi-professional drivers out there with him at the same time. That was why this driver ranking was introduced. The difference between a gold and a platinum driver at the top level is very, very small.
2: Indeed.
3: The difference between silver drivers is still slightly bigger, but still relatively small. The difference between bronze drivers can be huge.
2: Yeah. Yes. And that's
3: so
2: where
3: the bronze
2: we see
3: driver is actually now become the most valuable part of the Pro-Am you are literally only as strong as your weakest link. So Pro-Am, you tend, which is why Ben Keating has been so successful, because hand on heart, he's probably one of the strongest bronzes out there. Maybe not necessarily absolute fastest, but definitely in terms of the overall package, keeping his nose clean, delivering consistency, he's one of the best bronzes out there.
2: You might be talking in the bronze-only session for qualifying, differences of certainly half a second between bronze drivers, whereas it gets much, much tighter than that when the silvers take over in the hyperpole session. But your point about minimum drive times, that's just suddenly flagged something to me, because there is a minimum drive time for a silver driver, and if you enter with two, presumably both have to do a minimum of an hour and 45 minutes. So therefore, every driver's got to do a minimum of 1 hour 45 minutes, and that's less flexible then, surely, because the beauty of the platinum or the gold is that they can be just, they're the top-up drivers. They do all of the rest, whatever's left over.
3: Yeah, but it doesn't matter which silver.
2: But that's the thing that I'm struggling for in the regulations, because it doesn't say that you've...
3: No, because effectively you're running below a maximum quota, so you're actually penalising yourself. So only one of your silvers would have to do an hour
2: right,
3: 45.
2: And it, and, yeah, okay. So and it can be either or.
3: And it can be either or.
2: And you don't have to have pre-allocated which...
3: It didn't used to be. The rules might have changed, but that's how it used to be.
2: Well, it reads that the column here says, silver, 1 hour 45 minutes. Bronze, 1 hour 45 minutes. But I suppose by the end of the race, if Iron Lynx can say, well, one of our silvers,
3: exactly,
2: either Crossoni or Hedanius, has done 1 hour and 45 minutes, that's all right.
3: Yeah, absolutely.
2: Yeah, okay. We've made sense of that. Well, you've helped me see sense to that, because otherwise it is a disadvantage, actually, even though you've gone with a lower rating collectively. So one driver will be fine to do the hour and 45 minutes, and Lynn Hedanius, I think they'll want him to do as much of the remaining 2.5 hours as possible, because he's a real superstar, and he was plugged into the car for the hyperpole duties yesterday in GT and bagged a front row start for the 79 Mercedes. Dries Van Toor, did we mention he's now in the 15 car? Well, he is on the timing screen. I'm expecting now to start lighting up with the young Belgian at the wheel. We now know where his older brother is going, and that is in the direction of McLaren for the hypercar program for next year. Dries firmly ensconced in the BMW program and with WRT though as well. And he's trying to stay within as much touching distance as possible of an ailing James Calado Ferrari. And that's nothing to do with James's ability. It's because he's got part of a advertising hoarding wrapped around the front of his car still.
3: I don't know if you noticed, but if you were able to see a picture of the front of that car, Johnny, you'd see that the advertising hoarding has kind of almost turned itself into a scarf and is slowly inserting itself into the front intakes of the left front of the 51 Ferrari and beginning to follow the contour of the bodywork and the front splitter. So that has to be affecting the aero balance of that car. And also, perhaps even more importantly, the temperatures, right?
2: Yeah.
3: Whether it's brake, left front brake duct or engine.
2: When it finally is taken off the front of that car, I wonder whether it'll be a perfect mould of half of a Ferrari nose on that left-hand side. Just getting word of a 20-second penalty to be added to the next pit stop for Aston Martin number 27. Now, that's less of a concern, I think, within Heart of Racing. In fact, both cars are further down than I'd expected to see. Mattia Drudi is actually the better placed of those two right now. Remember, there was the spin for the 23 car. Well, not a spin. It was a hit from a 83 Ferrari.
3: What's the 27 got the penalty for?
2: The 27 has got a penalty for tyre pressures.
3: Oh.
2: So the tyre pressures are too high, too low, too...
3: No, normally they get it for too low.
2: Too low,
3: too high is not dangerous. Well, within reason.
2: Yes.
3: But the tyre manufacturers don't like you to start with too low pressures, because then there's more chance of damaging the sidewall while the pressure is low if you hit a curb or something like that, which ultimately leads to a tyre failure.
2: Yes.
3: Or could lead to a tyre
2: failure. Are low tyre pressures beneath the advised window also a performance advantage?
3: They are, because they tend to err on the side of caution, so they'll give you a tyre pressure that you have to run to, which is normally higher than the optimum for that tyre.
2: Yes.
3: And especially when you're starting with tyres cold, you can actually then get an advantage to starting a little bit lower that then doesn't allow them to escalate too much, especially on a circuit like this. So it's always, you want to start as low as you possibly can to avoid them spiking up too much, because obviously high tyre pressures, albeit not dangerous in the sense of the word, they're not good in terms of overall grip.
2: So that's clearly been found out on the live telemetry that race control can see, passed to the stewards, and their decision is to be giving the 27 car an extra 20 seconds where the team can't touch the car as it comes to a halt, and then finally they will be able to work on that car. We're probably, well, next time around it'll be 4:30. Yeah, so in some cases the GTs are now having to concentrate on one more pit stop before the checkered flag is shown, as James Gallardo again decides not to come in. They've got to stay out and just hope that the engine temperatures are staying at a reasonably low state. But this is a concern for Ferrari and the 51 car.
3: Well, they would have been seeing now. They'll have had a good look at it, and if they felt this was going up to the point it was going to damage the engine, they'd have pitted him and taken it off.
4: On the throttle application, exit of 6 and 7. We need to be more linear, exit of 6 and 7 on throttle application.
2: More linear.
5: Copy.
3: So that basically means they don't want him picking up on the throttle early as he exits the corner. They want him to wait a little bit longer and then get into it when he goes into it in a much more sort of linear way. In other words, just go flat.
2: Yeah. Now, do you remember that moment not that long ago when Raffaele Marchiello went round the outside of a Ford Mustang and he lapped that car whilst being partially off the track?
3: And I said I thought potentially he might get away with it because it was different classes. Don't tell me he hasn't.
2: It's under investigation.
3: Oh, God, here we go.
2: Overtake off track with lasting advantage at turn 11. So it was exactly that moment.
3: Yeah.
2: It was an overtake.
3: Ah, the big brother nature of racing.
2: But we haven't got a decision yet, J-Mo, so it might still go in an... I think it's fine for them to investigate it.
3: Do you remember why... Yes, that's true. So let's reserve judgment on this until they say if he's got a penalty or not. But do you remember the reason that everyone goes on and on about how I fell off my chair? Do you actually remember the reason I fell off my chair?
2: I don't. Does that matter?
3: Okay.
2: No,
3: yes,
2: it does matter in this instance.
3: It does matter in this instance. It's because in that particular Le Mans, it had been raining slightly, slight drizzle over half of the circuit, and they safety carred it until it went completely dry for slick tyres. And I was bemoaning the fact that in the good old days, a part of the skill, in fact, Tom Christensen helped and had a super drive once to win one of his Le Mans with Audi, when he was able to make slick tyres work on the wet part of the track and then make up the time on the dry part of the track. Because that was what Le Mans was about. And I understand when it's torrential rain and it's dangerous and you can't see and the visibility, even though they didn't use the safety car, you know, 20 years ago, I understand them doing it nowadays. Things have changed, health and safety and all of that. But to run for 2 or 3 hours under the safety car when they could have easily gone racing after an hour, that was why I was exasperated, threw my arms up in the air and fell off the back of my chair. And I think on this, going to this particular decision, that to me is a situation where to avoid contact, the GT's moved over on him. All he could have done there was brake, go off like he did, but then brake and come back on behind. I think in that instant, with a car that hasn't seen you in a different class, I think that that's totally acceptable. If it had been a car in his class for position, then I totally understand why he would get a penalty.
2: There is a driver, I'm pretty sure, in amongst the stewards who will be able to offer a kind of first-hand perspective of how he or she may have dealt with that themselves. So it's not stewards necessarily laying down the law on their own. And I'm sure they will be summoning team managers from both sides to decide whether anything has to be done. But there is a certain degree of just over-meddling.
3: Well, they'll have a set of rules, and this is the thing. All you can do is be consistent. So if that is the case and they do penalise him, as long as they're consistent and people understand that, you just have to be consistent. I personally would leave that, and I would consistently leave that. If they're going to do that, that's fine, as long as they're consistent in handing out penalties for people that do the same.
2: Yeah.
3: That's all you can ask for, really.
2: Well, let's find out which way that goes. Obviously, we're not going to be privy to exactly the arguments that are being put forward. Just trying to draw some names.
3: Who is the driver?
2: Yeah, that's...
3: Who is the driver to? Is it Yannick? It used to be Yannick Dalmas.
2: Well, he drives the safety car.
3: But I think he was also involved in the... Well, maybe he wasn't. Maybe...
2: I'll check the documents to see whether I can find...
3: I know Peter Dumbreck does stuff at Le Mans.
2: Yes.
3: And he's a really good guy, and he has a... You know, he's a racer. But I don't think he does the other WEC series, but I don't know that.
2: Rolex 6 hours of Sao Paulo, round 4, 2026. I've just done a word search for Peter Dumbreck, and it says driver advisor to the stewards, Peter Dumbrecht.
3: Oh, so he is there. In that case, it's gonna be a situation now where he's going to give him a penalty, even though I would assume that Peter would not want to. I reckon if Peter does give him a penalty, it won't be because it was Peter's decision. There you go.
2: Well, no.
3: Shall I WhatsApp him and ask him if he's going to give him a penalty?
2: I think you should. We could get an exclusive before the decision is made. But the whole point of his role is all he can do is offer his advice. He doesn't make the ultimate decision,
3: no,
2: does
3: he? It's true. I'm actually driving standards for... officer for GT Cup, and it's largely left to me to do. Ultimately, the race director then either sanctions it or doesn't and decides, but I'm kind of left on my own. I know in WEC that it's not really down to you. You just offer your advice and then they make a call, and a lot of the time, based on the amount of people in the room, the stewards and everything, they'll ignore what you say anyway.
2: Depending on who the stewards are, and I'm not going to draw any attention to those, but yes.
3: Deviate away before we get taken off air, Johnny.
2: I take your point.
3: Yes.
2: So back to the race in hand, and at the moment the 15 is okay. It's in the clear.
3: Yeah, 11 seconds, 11.4. I thought Collada was actually going to pull him in. He was pulling him in, James, was doing a fine job. Charles Malese doing a super job again. They've got, that's 35, so the, the 15...
5: coming from T1 in about 10 minutes. I will keep you posted. Still P1, 11 seconds ahead of the P2.
3: So actually, James Collada is ahead, this fight now is Dries Van Toor 3.1 seconds behind James Collada in the 51 Ferrari. So again, I told you if they got within sort of spitting distance that the AF Corsa team would get that car out in front, and they did, didn't they?
2: Yeah. Well, there's...
3: So 51 and 15 effectively are fighting for this. Although, with that rain coming, that brings the 35 car into the mix, because if it comes in the next 10 minutes, that's before he has to pit, isn't it? The 35, you'll tell me.
2: Yeah, it certainly could do a lot more than 10 minutes. At this stage, 40% or so of energy left.
3: So if they wanted to win in the 35, and also the Felix da Costa car, the Alpine, if they wanted to bring themselves back into the mix, then that's exactly what they needed.
2: Let's just reassess that very quickly, because I think I'm a couple of laps out, but it's not going to affect the data that much. No, it's still 42% energy left for Charles Malese.
3: So that brings that 35, and what Antonio was saying earlier, that brings them right into the mix, doesn't it?
2: Yeah. Well, especially if the rain arrives, then the pace of the race is naturally going to decrease. James Collado still doing a good job of... just dealing with this situation, which he's had to have from the start of the stint, because bear in mind, you know, he scooped into that left side tyre wall on the half warm, half very cold tyres.
3: Well, that alone would have lost him 2 seconds.
2: Yes.
3: Let alone the impact afterwards.
2: True enough.
3: And so Dries Van Toor is now 2.5 seconds behind him, so Dries Van Toor is coming. There's nothing worse than that feeling when you're in a race like this and you're in a good position. Effectively, you're net leading and the guy behind is catching you at half a second a lap. It's like it's that Jaws music in your head. It's on the other side, it's brilliant when you're the one catching the person in front. And you still have the Jaws music in your head.
2: Yeah,
3: but it's happy Jaws music.
2: It's in favour of you because you're the chasing shark. That's why. You're probably singing along.
3: I am.
2: I can hear that music as well, you know. It's not just in your head. I'm just checking through various bulletins that have been issued over the last, let's say, hour or so. And we told you, I think, about at the time about the 10-second penalty that the 17 Lexus needed to serve. There was just the merest bit of contact going into Jung Sao corner there between the 94 Peugeot and one of the BMWs from the GT class. They're in... pretty much the same livery this weekend. Very smart colours, the Brazilian yellow and green, just like the curbs here at Interlagos. But because they're both now in that livery for a one-off race, it's tough to tell them apart, the 32 and the 69 BMW M4s. Malte Jakobsen, who of all the Peugeot drivers yesterday was the standout performer, managing to get his Peugeot to 8th position on the grid. I don't think many at Peugeot expected either car to be able to make it into Hyperpole, let alone then fight for a better starting position than that. And Malta desperate, really, to get the Peugeot program back on track after a nightmare home race at the 24 Hours of Le Mans.
3: Isn't the rumour that he's leaving Peugeot at the end of the year?
2: there is a suggestion that he may be in his final year at Peugeot, and he's only been there for a couple of seasons anyway, picked up out of the European Le Mans Series.
3: He's going to be wearing orange, maybe?
2: I don't know about that.
3: No?
2: Because it's... I mean, it's not orange anyway, is it? They like it to be called a different colour.
3: What do they call it?
2: Okay, here's some team radio to get me out of this.
4: Consistent, we're still planning to go for a double.
2: Still planning to do a double stint for Malte Jakobsen.
3: I think they have to. I guess that means that they're just thinking of doubling the tyres.
2: Yes.
3: Yeah.
2: Rather than
3: him.
2: For sure, keeping Malte at the wheel because he's not been in the car for that long. Still no word on the investigation that concerns a very strong contender in today's race, the 15 BMW. 3 seconds is the difference now between James Calado's Ferrari in second and Dries Van Toor in third. But remember that the race leading Alpine will come in first. Then a few laps later, James Calado will come into pit lane, and that will leave Dries Van Toor out front in car number 15 to lead the race for a period of time and crucially tick over the half hour point. Harry Tinknell being told that they're saving tyres, saving energy for later in this stint. And, well, they'll be saving tyres potentially for the next stint as well. But stint energy is one of those key things that all teams need to be monitoring to make sure that they're not burning the virtual energy at too high a rate. I think there's also a rule about energy burn on a single lap as well, but it is more crucial through the course of a 50, 55, or even in some cases today, 60-minute stint, which has been neater through the course of this race than it has been at other tracks. For example, Spa-Francorchamps, a little bit of corrective steering required there from Harry Tinknell, still working very, very hard at the wheel of some of these hypercars. From the outside, a lot of them look like they're on rails, but they're really not.
3: No, I mean, that's what I was saying to you when I was talking to James about them. They move around a lot. They're quite sort of, they're almost like GTEs on steroids, you know. They're obviously quicker than a GTE car, so it does liken them back in terms of the power, although the delivery is completely different to the GT1s. But they're one of those sort of halfway houses. They don't have a huge amount of aero compared to, say, an LMP1 car, although they still rely heavily on aerodynamic in the fast corners. And the same again, they don't have a great amount of mechanical grip. In fact, they've probably got less mechanical grip than the GT3 cars in really slow corners. So that makes them a real handful in the slow to medium corners. You have to really hustle them around, and they move around a lot underneath you compared to what an LMP1, the old LMP1 cars would.
2: I'm scratching around for one of the bulletins that concerned one of the Peugeots that got pinged for, we thought, not obeying blue flags, but I still can't find the document that tells me about exactly what the infringement was there. It may not have been made public, but it was a strange one because we reckon the Peugeot at the time was on the lead lap anyway, so why would it then be penalised for a blue flag infringement? But I'm sure the wording offers a bit more.
3: It was a 94, wasn't it?
2: Yeah, yes. Was it? Because it was a 93 car that was also getting a penalty for something. 94... Now that was contact with the with a 32 BMW at the first corner, so that's entirely unrelated. And I can't see any other Peugeot in the list. Anyway, I'll unearth that at a more appropriate point. Still a good tussle in LMGT3 between now the race leader Ben Tuck in 77. So remember that Peter Dempsey had led all the way, I think, to the end of his couple of stints. He then pitted, and he talked about Charlie, a guy that he would couldn't wish for a safer pair of hands. Well, that's fellow Irishman Charlie Eastwood, who was winning in the European Le Mans Series last weekend as well. This championship runs to a different balance of performance in GT compared to the ELMS, because it's actually still made public in European Le Mans Series, but you can't find any information, even on success ballast, out in the public domain for the WEC these days. But Charlie Eastwood fighting hard with another Ulsterman, Daniel Harper. Dan Harper in the WRT BMW. There's, what, 3 and a bit seconds between those two cars. But more crucially and more of a concern is the Well, the wins Corvette, so that's the 33 car in actual fact, to Johnny Edgar, now with Maxime Martin on his tail, and Maxime Martin dive-bombing the silver racer. Almost contact there, which would have resulted in a spin for the 33 Corvette. They're just eager, Johnny, to get a good result in this 33 car. I don't think any of them think they're going to win this race, because they're carrying an extra 36 kilos of ballast. But it can only be Johnny Edgar now to be the driver's title winner, because Ben sat out the first two races. Nicky Katzberg's not with us this weekend, because instead he's in Canada. So it's all about the silver racer, Johnny Edgar, from all his karting background in, where's he from? Cumbria. That'd be really nice British story, this, if he could be a World Endurance champion. But there are many, many races still to go. And that was almost disaster for him. But Maxime Martin was able to blend out of the throttle and avoid the contact. Do you think that move was on?
3: Well, it wasn't, which is why Maxime Martin blended out of it. I think it's difficult because Maxime is obviously, he's a fine driver, a lot quicker than Johnny Edgar, albeit Johnny's doing a fantastic job in that car, in the Corvette. And again, it's difficult. It just highlights how difficult, as we heard from Sebastian Bourdais earlier, is it to overtake on this lap. And we go to Richard Leitz in the Mente pits for an interview.
0: I am down in the Mente garage next to Richard Leitz. Richard, you've made your way up very discreetly, avoiding the hectic race that everybody is having. And it seems that the Porsche balance is very good. Or is it the tire deck that is good on your car? How do you explain this?
6: Tire deck definitely was our aim in the practice session, to get this under control. The track is really hard to the tires, so it's really important to keep them alive for this one-hour stint. So far, we try to stay out of the trouble, and we are getting slowly ahead. But temperature dropped quite hard now, so I think it's going to be easier to keep the tires alive. This probably helped the others a bit more. So at the moment, we are happy, but it's not an easy race. We are pushing, and we are hoping and need some luck.
0: And we wish you luck as well. Very well done on a beautiful drive.
6: Thank you very much.
2: Rickard Leitz, ever the professional. I mean, what I need to total up is the number of WEC races he's done through the years, and then add to that the European Le Mans Series races and all the Le Mans as well. He seems to be forever in a race car and just does not let up.
3: I remember racing against him back in the European Le Mans Series in 2013. So that's nice. 12 years ago.
2: Yeah.
3: And I think I raced against him in GT Open in like 2007, 2000 and something like that. So, you know.
2: And that would always have been, for him, always in Porsches?
3: Always in Porsches. He was always in Porsches. At that time, I was in Ferrari and we were beating them. So it was very nice.
2: Yeah, well, yeah. The old rivalry, as long as it's going your way, is
3: absolutely
2: a good one.
3: Absolutely. I don't remember any of the times he beat me.
2: No, okay.
3: I know there were loads.
2: I mean, he's no right to reply because he can't hear this conversation. But
3: no,
2: I believe you.
3: Yeah, yeah, absolutely. Well, I won the championship and he did, so that's all I can say.
2: That's evidence enough. 10 seconds is the advantage now for Charles Milesi over James Calado. But we're expecting the Alpine in, as it now has a half think about a bit of Lappery on the Lexus, and the Lexus driver saw the approach.
3: Who was in the Lexus then? Because that was really clever. That was good, because they moved right out, kept their foot in.
2: Jose Maria Lopez.
3: Yeah,
2: no,
3: there
2: less.
3: You go, because he understands, because he's driven. It really does help when you've driven in both sides of the fence, so to speak, understanding where you can allow people through. And I talked to you earlier about how important it is, not just for the hypercar drivers to minimise time loss overtaking, but also for the GT3 boys to minimise the loss being overtaken. And that, from Jose Maria Lopez there, was an absolute lesson in how to lose maybe one or two tenths max whilst being overtaken. That's really nice.
2: Yeah, the just that the flow of the corner wasn't affected too much at all, but I'm always could detect when Jose saw that there was a car there, and he just thought, I can adjust to that, no problem, and just floated his way through the corner.
3: Well, he just went out really wide because he knew that the hypercar could be much quicker than through the inside, and he knew that it'd be gone by the time he needed to turn in.
2: Slightly later.
3: Whereas if it had been a GT car, it would have still been there, and he would never done that, obviously, because apart from anything else, it would have been for position. But what he did then, he knew where the forte was of the hypercar. He knew where he would be a lot quicker, and he knew by letting him pass there, he'd be in front of him by the time he needed to turn in.
2: And that's the ability to judge the comparative speeds whilst you're in motion, of course, and go, right, well, that car's going to be here at this point. I'll just turn in now.
3: It's almost automatic. You do, when you've been driving in these kind of multi-class races long enough, especially, it does help to have driven both faster and slower. it really does help. I never forget, am I allowed to tell a story about Johnny Herbert and Audi?
2: I think so.
3: Okay, at Sebring, and the first time he came in the, I think it was in the, might have been in the Bentley, but either the Audi or the Bentley, and he just literally came across me. I was in a GT Porsche at the time, and he moved in front of me going down into 17, and just moved, literally came in front of me and then hit the brakes, expecting me to be able to slow down as quickly as he could, and I so nearly ran him up the back and went off. And I went and found him later on. I said, I can't stop. And to be fair to him, he was like, I'm really sorry. And he never made that mistake again. But at that point, he didn't understand the differences between where a GT car, because a GT car, you can turn in and you can't change trajectory. That's you going. With an LMP car with a bit more grip, you can tweak the corner, maybe tighten it up, hold it a bit tighter. So there is a real advantage to understanding the merits of both cars when it comes to this multi-class racing.
2: Continues to get darker in certain areas around this Interlagos race circuit, and certainly the low cloud just beyond the first corners at the Centre S is not getting any lighter or indeed any higher. Will okay, Stevens radio,
7: come on, give me your magic turn on please.
2: 20 laps to go, come on, give me your, what did he say, magic turn on please?
3: I think that's what it was translated to. Sometimes the AI that's doing that, I noticed they called a Cadillac something, I don't know what they called it, but it wasn't Cadillac, but yeah, I think he's basically just saying give me your everything you've got,
2: pretty much, to Will Stevens. Well, he's done plenty of that already this weekend. Remember that the Cadillacs, their first pit stops were delayed for different reasons. They had a sticky wheel knot on the 12. The 38 ran too deep into the pit box, so they had to push it back, did Hertz Team Jota, to the correct position, which meant that even with two tyres being changed in those initial pit stops, it took both cars just more than 90 seconds for the cars to be sent back out again. So Even with all four tyres being changed on the car, 90 seconds is a reasonably long pit stop. So that was probably a net loss of about 20 seconds each, and they spent much of the rest of the race recovering from that.
3: Yeah, absolutely, because it's so difficult when you're back in the pack. As we heard from Sebastian Bourdais, it's so difficult to overtake. But if this doesn't rain, Ferrari could win this, and I never thought that would be the case. I thought the BMW, 15 BMW, but Collado's managed to pull the gap back out to 4.3 seconds, so obviously you've got the Charles Malaisi and the Alpine still leading by 10 seconds, Collado catching him slowly in second in the 51 Ferrari, and then the Dries Van Toor 15 BMW Team WRT now 4.295 seconds back from Collado. So it looks like, again, and that's, if he can't catch him, he certainly won't be able to get past him. So right now, if it doesn't rain, you'd have to say, with a slick pit stop and hopefully not losing too much time to take that banner off the front of James Collado's car. It's a shame it hasn't got like Rolex or something on it, because then he could claim an invoice for that after the race.
2: I think it actually has got Rolex
3: on it.
2: Yeah,
3: it's on the wrong side. It's on the inside,
2: it's
3: not the outside.
2: It's the interfacing bit, yeah.
3: But it would be ironic if they pulled that off, which they should be able to do quite quickly, so long as it doesn't get ingested, and pull that off, and then he goes out and the balance is worse. So that would be ironic, wouldn't it?
2: True.
3: But he's doing a fantastic job, James, at the moment, to hold on to what is effectively the net lead if it doesn't rain.
2: I wonder whether Ferrari and the 499P has got another joker around the corner, because that latest joker might be sticking a bit of advertising hoarding on the front left corner of the car for the rest of the season, because it is going great guns in this.
3: It might make it quicker in a straight line. I'm not even joking.
2: Yeah, true.
3: I'm not even joking on that, because it's deflecting the airflow pretty much from the whole left-hand front side of the car right around it.
2: Ben Tuck, the race leader in LMGT3, is getting a warning flag for track limits. Now, that's all right, but it is a fourth offence, so any more after this, and then he'll be reported to the stewards for a fifth offence and more. So he's kind of out of lives now in that GT race-leading Ford Mustang.
3: I actually take that back about it being maybe quicker in a straight line, because I didn't realise there's about a foot of it flapping outside the left-hand side front of the wheel, so probably not making him quicker.
2: He's doing an unbelievable job, though, James Collado, that considered.
3: Top driver there, really.
2: But his adaptability is clearly right up there as well.
3: I think that's probably his forte out of those of the three in that car. I wouldn't necessarily say he's the quickest of the three. I mean, he's right up there with them. But in terms of his ability to race, I would say he's probably one of the strongest of the three.
2: Yeah.
3: in terms of adaptability, like you just said.
2: He didn't have long to really drive the car in today's conditions. None at all. No laps before that drama struck. Then he spent a few laps weaving to try and shake that bit of banner off, and as soon as that wasn't going to happen, waving. You're right. Yes, yeah, that was a
4: low energy management. Low energy management. Let's put temperatures in these tyres.
2: So Paul Luchatas, team radio at Genesis Magma Racing. Yeah, a bit of waving, as his engineer put it, for James Collado. Lots of cars about to run out of energy. Meanwhile, Toyota off the track to deal with a Genesis. That was no doubt a move for position. And that's the hurry up for the 7 Toyota for fear of running out of the lead lap, is it? Or was that Collado having a moment?
3: Well, to be honest...
2: No, it wasn't Collado. That was the Genesis. Collado's right behind them, though, on the road.
3: And also the 7 Toyota, they shouldn't penalise him for that because the Genesis went off.
2: Yes.
3: And then was right in his way and not getting out of his way and forced him to have to go around, either lift or go around. So hopefully there won't be an investigation into that.
2: So that is likely to be Kamui Kobayashi's number 7 Toyota, which is now ahead of Paul Luchatan's Genesis. That's where I see a Ferrari and a Genesis together on the timing screen.
3: There's Collado coming behind them. So Collado's going to have a little bit of traffic here. 3.4.
4: The position we overtook off the track.
2: Kobayashi being told
4: to give back now and then just overtake again.
2: So Kobayashi saying actually do give the place back again to Genesis, but that's going to be made more difficult once the Ferrari gets ahead of the Genesis. And well, Kamui Kobayashi is not reacting to that at all. So he's saying, well, sorry, that was nothing to do with me. That was Genesis having its own moment.
3: I think he would be good to carry on there, because I think that's just the team not really thinking through that the problem started because the Genesis went off track, fully off track, to start with, and that's what triggered that whole move. It wasn't like he just caught the Genesis and went around the outside off track. So, and I think given the position they're in, I would just go for it and hope that they don't get a penalty. I don't think that was race control basically saying give the position back. I think that was them trying to preempt it.
2: Oh, yeah. No, there wasn't race control, definitely. It's not even under investigation yet, but that was Kamui Kobayashi's team engineer
3: absolutely.
2: Saying give it back.
3: And then Collado now catching up to those. It's 2.7 seconds between him and Dries Van Toor in the 15, but he's had to go through all this traffic, and Dries Van Toor has still got that to come.
2: True. But it's where Dries Van Toor catches it as well. I mean, there's no easy place around this tight and twisty circuit, I suppose. But sometimes you find traffic and you can just slice by it.
3: Well, middle sector is a nightmare.
2: Horrible.
3: If you're approaching the middle sector and you've got three or four cars as in front of you battling, then you're just like, oh, gosh, yeah, I'm going to lose 2 seconds this lap.
2: Yeah, but when Dries draws near to these GTs, he might be on the start-finish straight, in inverted commas, or he might be on the Retta Aposta. Still keeping our eyes closely observing the radar, weather radar, and if and when the weather may strike. Now, Ben Tuck has, I reckon, reached the end of his stint here, because we haven't seen any of Seb Prio yet in the 77 Ford Mustang, and that might be perfect timing, because as I say, Ben is now up to his fourth and final driver limit, track limit offence. But it's per driver, remember. So when Ben gets out, that's completely refreshed now for the ingoing driver. It's not indicated on our graphic yet that Sebastian Prio is going to get on board. But yeah, there is a driver change taking place.
3: Yeah, I saw his helmet going in.
2: So as I say, that is, you could argue, very good judgment from Ben Tuck, because you give him four chances. He's used all four, maybe taken advantage from some of them. But his record is clean.
3: Yeah, absolutely.
2: Nose to tail between BMW and Corvette.
4: We are expecting rain very soon. At any time it can start raining. It's already very foggy.
2: Ayan Janguven being told that.
4: Low rain, but please tell me when you have the first drops as early as possible.
2: So, low rain or shower, I think Guven said back to his engineer. The Guven Porsche is currently in fifth place. It's the other Porsche that now leads LMGT3 because the 77 Ford Mustang has just pitted to get Ben Tuck out and Seb Prio in. So, for the time being, Ricardo Pera, who's obviously returned to that car to replace Richard Leitz. We were hearing from Richard not that long ago.
3: What we Sorry, Johnny. What we don't want for Seb Prio right now is for it to rain in the next two laps, because then all the other GT cars will come in and put wets on, and he'll have to come back in and put wets on.
2: Very good point.
3: Seb Prio could really do with the rain holding off for the next 5 to 10 minutes.
2: And the fact that rain hasn't arrived yet is not good news for the same reason for Alpine and Charles Millesi's 35 car.
3: Yeah, that's them out of the equation now, then. Totally out. They needed it to rain before this pit stop.
2: Yeah.
3: Unless, I say out, you never know. It might rain and they might be awesome in the wet, a la Max Verstappen.
2: It's true. But they will need now to pit again for new tyres. And that's not going to fit cleanly in their fuel mileage, their fuel windows.
3: I'm surprised they're doing all four again and wasting more time if they think it's going to rain in the next 15 minutes. Why would you waste the time with the left rear, the left tyres? Just go with the rights and just take it, and maybe don't even do any tyres and just bank on it raining. If you're going to gamble and you've gambled to go off strategy, they should have just gone in fuel only, gone out again, because if it rains in the next 10 minutes, they're going to look like right idiots.
2: But is the hope that it's only very, very low rain, so when it arrives, they've got the best possible all four sets of slick tyres for maximum grip in that respect?
3: To be honest, when it's damp like that, that kind of thing doesn't affect... No, it doesn't affect whether you've got used Vantor radio.
8: I think everyone is struggling. You're the quickest car on track. All okay. All under control.
2: Dries Van Tor being told he's the quickest car on track.
3: Now, that's not strictly true, because Collado has pulled him out to 3.9 seconds. So there might be on a particular lap with traffic or whatever that he laps quicker than everyone else, but he's not catching Collado. In fact, he's dropped away only by about a second and a half in the last five or six laps. So he's not losing more than a tenth or two a lap, but he's nevertheless Collado, banner or no banner, is there. So is this track limits?
2: No. For the TF Sport Racing Team Turkey car.
3: Beautifully judged by Charlie Eastwood.
2: Of course it was.
3: Of course.
2: What you're not going to get is Dries Van Tor's engineer saying, oh yeah, you are slightly slower than one other car out on track, which is the Ferrari that's got half a bit of advertising hoarding across the front of it. And somehow Collado's able to sometimes lap quicker than you, at least equal the times. 127.4. Last time around for the lead Ferrari, 127.9.
3: There you go.
2: For the chasing BMW.
3: 4.5 seconds it's up to the gap now from first to second. So now it is all about whether it's going to rain or not.
2: Has been for a few hours, you might say, but...
3: Sometimes this kind of fog, sorry Johnny, but sometimes this kind of smog-like stuff...
2: Yeah.
3: Actually, it doesn't rain. It kind of comes in and it gets moist on your windscreen, and you might see the little Venturi effects off your rear wing and things like that, but you don't actually get the moisture on the track. So it may be that although it's got the cloud cover, which we're already seeing over the circuit, that if it's not started raining yet, who knows, maybe it won't.
2: Humidity's up to 91%, by the way, because the whole track is practically bathed in cloud now. And the air temperature's dropped to 15 degrees Celsius when it was probably 7 or 8 degrees higher than that when we first got going at 11:30 this morning.
3: And that'll give you a couple of points of downforce as well, the cooler, more denser air. So that'll make it nicer for them.
9: Okay, for Lou, we see a bit of drizzle coming up, a bit of drizzle. It will not be enough to wet the track, so we have to survive on these tyres. So push to have tyres in the window.
3: And that's the other thing, we're talking about it dropping to 15 degrees. The tyres are going to be running a lot cooler. If it gets a little bit of dampness or something that you feel that you need to back off a little bit in your brake zones, coming off the circuit, off the corners rather, your tyre temp will drop even further, and that kind of compounds itself. So what they're saying there to Pont-Louis Chatin is to really keep pushing, keep those tyres as hot as you possibly can, because if a little bit of greasiness does arrive, that means you're going to still maintain good grip rather than just suddenly losing the grip.
2: So Pont-Louis Chatin in the 19 Genesis, he's currently in 13th position. He's only 3.5 seconds off the back of Kamui Kobayashi's Toyota number 7. Remember, it was the moment where Chatin ran off the road. Kamui Kobayashi then did likewise to actually avoid a car that wasn't going at race speed anymore. And the team at the time said that the Japanese should give the place back. But he thought no, because that was nothing to do with me. That was someone else making a mistake and I had to adjust accordingly. We haven't heard anything about the 7 car being under investigation. Charmi Lacey in the 35 Alpine rejoined after his latest pit stop in 11th spot. And that means he's right with the sister car now. Well, on the timing screen at least, there's actually 23, 24 seconds between them.
3: So this is the battle on board with Will Stevens here. Really got a little bit of understeer through this turn 7 there, but he's absolutely with the Robin Frins 20 BMW, and he's battling now to be that final step of the podium. I think, again, you don't know with the weather. If it does go dry to the end, I think it's a tall ask to get him to potentially win this race now, although you never know. But certainly he's in the fight now for a podium, and he's 11.1 seconds off of the leading Ferrari of James Calado at the moment, but only half a second behind third place, Johnny.
2: Harry Tinkling, the 007 Aston Martin, is up to his final chance regarding track limits. It's just a warning flag at this stage, though, for the Brit, as from third position, no, actually it was the lead, wasn't it, of LMGT3 at the time, maybe Logan Sargeant. He was in behind his teammate before he pitted. Anyway, Sargeant being shown as in third in the 88 Ford Mustang. That will cycle Charlie Eastwood in the Racing Team Turkey Corvette to the lead of the race, and but only by 1.8 seconds ahead of Dan Harper's team WRT BMW. Neat pit stop it appeared for Proton Competition as they send the 88 car back out again. And I reckon still with Logan Sargeant at the wheel. What tyres did they do on that car? You
3: looked like all four.
2: Yeah, and of course you've got more tyres at your disposal.
3: Yeah, so they're going to do a set every stop.
2: We almost decided upon that, didn't we, at the start of the race, just depending on how long that first stint was. But I suppose you've got the two... Actually, there aren't two jokers in GT, because it is six.
3: Yeah, six full sets.
2: Six full sets, indeed. Six times four, 24. And that was a change in the winter period.
3: And there's only an hour of the race left, or a little over.
2: An hour and 4 minutes.
3: And 3 and 14.
2: 3 minutes, yes. Yeah. So that must have meant that we were started very slightly early at 11.29, maybe.
3: Did Charlie box to go to the end? Can Charlie Eastwood box to go to the end now?
2: I didn't think he'd been in... for his final stop. Oh, he's in now. Right, okay. So, right, you, okay. Yes, probably.
3: Now he can, definitely.
2: Yeah.
3: When he was leading, I didn't know if he'd actually boxed, but no. He's going to drop down the order a little bit. So it'll be interesting to see now. So this is basically in the GT cars now all taking their final stop.
2: Yes.
3: And including Seb Prio, who I think came in with about an hour and 10 to go. So I think even he can go to the end.
2: Okay.
3: I think. Because they seem to be able to do about an hour and 15, don't they?
2: I don't think it's as much as that. That's the difference between global GT3 and LMGT3 because of the torque sensors and the very relative energy burn. But I think just more than an hour is possible. So that might mean it's a little nip and tuck for the 77. I didn't know that at the time. Hour and 15. It's a question. Stumping for tyres is the 20 BMW. Well, that was a delayed radio message because the 20 BMW hypercar is in now and being replenished with fuel. So elsewhere in GT, in the next 10 minutes, are going to see Dan Harper in, going to see Jose Maria Lopez in, going to see Johnny Edgar in the WRT BMW, the Akodis Lexus, and the TF Sport Corvette. What was your question?
3: I was going to say, what's the tortoiseshell effect on the new tyres that I'm seeing?
2: Yeah, I think that might... BMW went wide that time as well. Not in the same corner that James Calado went wide, but he got very close indeed to the outer wall.
3: Well, that'll be slippery as you like coming out. And bearing in mind, this is now... It's dropped to 15 degrees ambient temperature, so the tyre warm-up's going to be even harder than it was before. And this is where, potentially, it's better to actually put scrub tyres on that maybe have got 6, 7, 8 laps on than to actually put brand new tyres on, because it's going to take you 2 or 3 laps to actually bring them up to speed. And in that time, you could maybe lose 3 or 4 seconds to what you would with scrubs. And can you make that back up? Probably you can, but it's tricky during that. And especially pit exit, Johnny, on brand new slicks, it's going to be like driving on ice for coming out of the pit lane.
2: This new tyre, which I mean, it might be to do with the...
3: Do you know the effect I'm talking about?
2: Yeah, yeah.
3: Because it almost looks like they're sort of funky intermediates.
2: Distinctive scaly vision tread pattern is how Michelin...
3: But what? Why?
2: ...express it. And it's to do with the eco-friendly construction, apparently. So not for grip, necessarily.
10: And the Aston, they have less fuel to do, and they do a few more laps on low fuel, so most likely they will end up in front. And we will go for 43 laps on the last stint if it's full green.
2: So the pattern is Michelin's way of visually highlighting that the tyre is manufactured using approximately 50% of renewable and recycled materials, but that pattern disappears very, very quickly. It has no performance advantage or disadvantage. It's just a...
3: It just looked like grooves when I first saw it.
2: Yeah, no, it is a smooth tyre. It's almost like the old release agent, but they've designed it to be a bit funky, just so that we remember that they're doing their bit as well for the environment, just like... The fuel is as well. It's now 100% renewable fuel from Total Energies. So 51 James Collado Ferrari
3: so
2: is
3: we
2: in.
3: We haven't seen them pull the front off.
2: Surely they have, though.
3: Of course they have.
2: It's not there anymore, but they didn't need to. They've not changed the nose because that's going to take too long in order to do that.
3: You could see the strain on the face of James Collado as he sat in the car, his eyes out on stalks a little bit there. They're putting new right-hand tyres on for James. What are they doing on the left? No, in the end, did they put new on? No, they brought one out, but didn't look like they did. But he's that's the strain that you feel when you're actually potentially in the fight for winning a race at this level. It really... takes every part of your focus and concentration, and you really, really want to deliver without messing up. But he certainly did a stir. Other than that small issue leaving the pits, he drove a phenomenal race there. It'd be interesting to see how this all pans out in the next 5 minutes, Johnny.
2: Yeah, and what I wanted to see was whether James safely got out of pit road that time, but we weren't privy to that. Let's assume that he did. It was a minute and 17 seconds for the pit stop. 4:30 in Interlagos, time for our final CrowdStrike Racing hourly update.
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Here we go then, into the final and all that matters, 60 minutes of this race where we've been posing several questions as to who might be in the strongest positions. Well, you're about to find out here on RS1, part of the Radio Show Limited network of channels. Dries Van Toor leads on lap 202, but he does owe us a pit stop for the final time. He's down to 18% worth of energy, so in the next probably 6 to 7 laps, that BMW will be in for the final time, and it'll be a straight fight on pit road versus the Cadillac, which is car number 12 for Will Stevens, expecting Will in probably 1 to 2, maybe 3 laps ahead of Dries Van Toor. Robert Kubica, though, is certainly not out of it either in the AF Corsa Ferrari. They might need a caution here and there to get them the rest of the way. In fact, having said that, expecting Robert Kubica to come in now, so this is the strongest point of his race from the outside looking in. I think, unfortunately for the 83 crew, it's not going to look as positive once this pit stop has been served. Straight fight on track as James Calado rejoined, and we're still getting his tyres up to temperature with the Alpine number 35, and Charles Millesi has managed in fact to get ahead of James Calado now on those right side replenished tyres. Let's just go back to the order currently, though. So now that the Robert Kubica 83 Ferrari has pitted, as I rather suggested it might, Marco Sorensen, albeit temporarily, is into third position for the 009 Aston Martin. But that Aston's going to be in probably in 2 and a bit laps time. That will cycle through Harry Tinknell, who's got 12% of energy in the 007 Aston Martin. So again, briefly going to be into the top four, but that will change just as soon as the second of the Valkyries makes its stop. Charles Millesi, after that move on James Calado on the start-finish straight, has forced his way into sixth position. It did appear to be without contact, mind you. So a healthy, or if not dominant, manoeuvre from the Frenchman on James Calado, who's still warming his tyres up in the most sensible way, most conservative way perhaps. So the 51 Ferrari is in 7th place, ahead of Jack Aitken's Cadillac number 38, who is in 8th. Kamui Kobayashi is also making a stop on this lap in the number 7 Toyota. He is currently in 9th place, ahead of Paul-Luc Chatin's Genesis, which is still toying with a top 10 finish. In LMGT3, Jose Maria Lopez for a Codis ASP team and the number 87 car is currently 23 and a bit seconds ahead of Charlie Eastwood. Now, Lopez will be due for a stop as well, whereas Charlie Eastwood, we reckon, is good to the finish now. So that will indeed put the 34 car that was started by Sally Yolich. Peter Dempsey did his couple of bronze stints in the middle of the race, and since then Charlie Eastwood has taken over. So Racing Team Turkey by TF looking very, very strong and will shortly be the leaders again in LMGT3, but only by half a second back to Seb Priot in the Proton competition, 77 Ford Mustang. So that's going to be an arm wrestle surely till the end of the race. Only 5 seconds back from that is Mattia Drudi for

0: And Link's car is 79, and that is in ninth. And then it's Nico Varone with a one-off appearance for TF Sport in this year's 6 Hours of Sao Paulo. And the Argentinian is currently in 10th place in car 33. That is the final CrowdStrike Racing hourly update for this afternoon's coverage. But we still have 54 minutes of racing to look forward to.
1: Keeping you up to date. The hourly update.
2: The FIA World Endurance Championship.
0: So an awesome fight out front between Charlie Eastwood and Seb Priaux. There's just 0.9 of a second between those top two LMGT3 cars, and they are fueled to the finish. Jose Maria Lopez leads the race as things stand, but he's got to pit. Indeed, he does pit now, and that will mean that Charlie Eastwood will be cycled back to the front to do battle with Seb Priaux. And Dan Harper, he's got a bit more work to do because he's got to close an 8 second gap on those leading two GT cars. But if they start to squabble, Johnny Molan, that will definitely bring Dan Harper back into contention to finish in the top two positions.
3: I think Charlie is one of the most experienced guys in the field, Charlie Eastwood here, and he's got a good car underneath him. He knows how to close out a race. So I think, you know, the only one that could really trouble him is, and it's going to all depend on how strong the Mustang is the 77 car. I can't see the other two catching him if it stays green to the end. But we keep talking about it, but the mixer in all of this could be the rain. Yeah. And if it does rain a little bit and it does make the track a little bit greasy, it's always harder in those kind of times to be the leader because you're kind of the first one judging how much grip has... I don't think James Collado is going to want to see that again as he ran wide on some of the highlight package that was showing ran wide coming out of the exit. But it's interesting. He, again, going back to what we said before, we don't need it to rain now, do we, until everyone cycles through their final stops.
0: True. And then it's as even as possible for all. But we're almost at that point. There are a few within Hypercar that still owe us stops, notably the top three.
3: Well, yeah, exactly.
0: I mean, so that's what you're saying. As long as the rain doesn't arrive now.
3: If the rain arrives now, then Dries Van Toor and Will Stevens in the number 15 and the number 12 have lucked in. But again, I don't think it's going to rain enough for wet tyres. I don't think anyone has actually even said that. I think it will be a case of just drizzle and staying on slicks, even if it gets a bit treacherous. And then Collado will be the one. I suspect they won't change tyres. It's better to be on hot tyres and go out in those kind of conditions in this cold ambient now because the temperature's really dropped on a slightly dewy track.
0: But just finish the point from earlier on because I was interested in that. You were saying that if it started to rain, well, rain's predicted, but it's not raining yet, you've got to change tyres on your car right now because it's out of fuel. There wouldn't be much difference in doing two tyres versus four tyres if you then go out onto what becomes a wet track. So the advantage of four brand new slick tyres is nullified by the weather, pretty much, over two tyres.
3: I was just saying going new over going scrubbed. Now, they may not have had, in fact, they probably didn't have anything other than some really old scrub tyres to put on. But in an ideal situation, you wouldn't put new tyres on in that situation because in slightly, if it's drizzling, brand new tyres, they're pretty bad anyway, as we've seen with Collado going out of the pits. But they're way worse if you go out to a slightly moist track. You wouldn't necessarily choose to put brand new slicks on at that point. That's my point.
0: So that's if it's raining on the outlap. But let's say you do 10 minutes on the stint. So, you know, that initial, the tortoise shell has been worn away.
3: Not even 10 minutes, within two laps.
0: Two laps.
3: Yeah.
0: Then scrub the tyres.
3: It's just coming out of the pits.
0: You would favour, let's say, 10 minutes into that stint, the rain arrives. Would you favour four newer tyres?
3: At that point, you've scrubbed the surface of the tyre.
0: Yeah.
3: A new tyre or a used tyre, depending on how old the used tyre is, it becomes negligible. The difference.
0: Two news versus four news.
3: Yes.
0: In the wet.
3: Or news versus used becomes negligible.
0: Okay. Hang on a minute.
4: Driver change.
0: Because that was I forget which team it was doing it now. We were surprised that they were doing all four. Was it the Alpine?
3: Yeah, it's only because I thought if it rains enough to have to put wets on, it's difficult. I mean, they did the right thing in retrospect, because if it rains enough to put wets on, if you knew it was going to rain, ooh,
0: If you knew it was going to rain, you'd put wets on. But then I was thinking, well, they've got to make the decision now.
3: But you wouldn't change tyres. If it wasn't raining, but you knew it was going to rain, you would just leave those on.

0: save the time, go back out, it rains, you have to come in for wets, and then you haven't wasted time to put those on. That was what I was saying. But obviously, if it's not going to rain and you don't change tyres, gambling that it's going to rain, then you're on really old tyres all the way to the end of the race. So they played it safe. But at that point, the Alpine was gambling anyway because they're not going to win this race. So I just thought, if you're going to gamble, why not, you know, you've gambled once, why not double down? That was all I was saying.
1: Yeah, and you then spend half the time changing the two tyres versus four, because remember, it's only four.
0: Well, you wouldn't change any.
1: Yeah, that's too much of a risk.
0: Yeah, but if you knew for a fact you were going to win in 5 minutes and you were going to have to put wets on...
1: Just to remind you, you can't change four tyres at the same time. It's regarding the tyre change, four members of your personnel that are allowed to cross the line. So that's one person to remove the tyre, actually literally take the tyre off the car and put the new tyre on. The other one's on the wheel gun, so they deal with one corner and then two other people on the other corner. If you want to change four tyres, you have to repeat that mechanism, and it takes twice as long, therefore. So from a strategic point of view, it's some excellent rule writing, because it means that these crucial decisions, they take a bit more time, but you do get performance advantage by doing that. Left, right side tyres for the BMW 915, and just the rights for that car, because they cannot afford to waste any time whatsoever. This is the final stop for that Dries Van Thor driven BMW.
0: Okay, tell me on your little chart, Johnny, yes, how many laps has the left-hand tyres done on that 15 BMW?
1: It's showing, is that now up to date on 209 laps? It's showing that the youngest tyre on the 15 car as it rejoins is 7 laps old. Now, that presumably is the right side tyres.
0: Yeah, but what about the left?
1: Left side, 38 laps done.
0: Okay.
1: But what I can't tell you is, because I think that's the youngest tyre versus the oldest tyre. They did only do two right side tyres, didn't they? So that the newest ones going on have done 7 laps, probably in qualifying yesterday. Because remember, you can't use any free practice tyres in the race. It's qualifying and a race treated as the same session, effectively, for tyres.
0: So Collado did 4 tyres in that last one.
1: Collado, do we think he did?
0: I don't know. What does your chart say?
1: Again, I can't tell you which tyres were changed per se. Hang on a minute. 15 going into Bico de Pato is the BMW.
0: Cold tyres.
1: Cold tyres. Ran out of grip. But this is Dries Van Thor up against Charles Milesi. And Milesi on the warmer tyres will muscle his way to the race lead.
0: Yeah. But this is what I was saying. What's Collado on?
1: Collado is on 8 lap old tyres and 53 lap old tyres.
0: Okay, so he didn't, and he's dropped behind in the pit stops, even though he was leading by 4 seconds, the 15 car, he's dropped to 3rd. So how long was Collado's 51 Ferrari last pit stop compared to the 15 last pit stop?
1: Collado pit stop versus the 15 pit stop, hang on a moment. Dries Van Thor Team Radio. So we got 1:09 for the BMW.
0: That's quick.
1: Collado in the 51, 1:16.
0: Well, there
1: you go. So there's a 7-second difference.
0: So he's gone, well, more than that. Yeah. That's 8 by the time you factor in the 10th. So
1: probably.
0: And he's gone from being 3 seconds in front to being 5 seconds behind, which is 8. So, yeah. So that pit stop is... He's now going to have to pass Dries Van Thor because they're going to the end now, aren't they?
1: Yes.
0: So James Collado in the 51 is going to have to pass Dries Van Thor if he wants to win this race.
1: Yes.
0: And Charles Milesi, is he going to the end as well in the 35 car?
1: I think that's tough. I mean, I think he needs rain or a caution in order to do that. But that's the gamble that Alpine are willing to play, because, I mean, what are they going to lose?
0: No, nothing.
1: Nothing. A podium? Probably a podium, and maybe a bit more, because Will Stevens is in 4th position. So he will move up to the podium if the 35 Alpine has to do that splash in the closing stages. He's still got 58% energy, has the race leader, Charles Milesi, but they've got 45 minutes of the race still to go.
0: And what's... that'll be a struggle.
1: It will be a struggle, because, I mean, I look at the BMW and the Ferrari in 3rd and the Will Stevens Cadillac in 4th. Why would they have been given 80% of energy if they didn't need that to get to the finish?
0: Yeah.
1: So that tells me that Milesi is about 20% of his fuel tank short.
0: Which has been what he's been showing on every stop.
1: Yeah.
0: looked up until this point. So yeah, yeah. So they know. We know from Antonio Felix da Costa's interview a few, like an hour ago, Charles Milesi. Are we going to a
1: radio? I didn't
2: know. A bit modest here compared to the previous.
3: Copy.
1: Bit more oversteer compared to the previous stint, I think he was meaning. But it's okay, it's all right, I can live with it. And he's also having to deal with quite a bit of traffic as well, so with a car that's moving a tad beneath him, but he's well used to that.
0: So it'll be interesting now, won't it, to see if Dries Van Toor comes back at him once his tyres are fully up to temperature. And at the same time, whether Collado can then begin to eat into that interval that is between him and Dries Van Toor, because at the moment that's what he's doing. He's 2.1 seconds behind. It was 5, it's now 2.1. Now, this is yo-yoing with traffic, so you can see a gap change by up to 3 seconds sometimes, depending on who's hit the traffic and who hasn't. But it's going to be very, very interesting. So this is going to be a really exciting race to the finish, Johnny, because Will Stevens is also not out of this yet. He's 4.6 seconds behind Collado in the Ferrari in fourth place in his Team Jota Cadillac. So, and then the other...
1: Aitken, yeah. What about Aitken?
0: Team Jota Cadillac is only another 6.9 seconds behind him. But you'd have to say that's a tall order. 16 seconds off the lead with 40 minutes to go. To catch and pass, that's a tall order. Again, barring something like rain. But yep. I would say at this point, I'd say it's going to be a real big fight between the 15 and the 51, which is what we were talking about 3 hours ago.
1: Yeah.
0: Which is nice, because they deserve it, because they've been up there pretty much, especially the 15 car, with Kevin Magnussen, his opening stint. They kind of, if you had to put who deserves it, as much as I'd love for James Collado to potentially win it, because he's a mate, but I'm not being biased. Well, I am being biased. But
1: that's fine.
0: In terms of deserving, I would say the 15 car deserves this because they have run at the front more than anybody else during this race.
1: So Aitken does indeed trail the race leader by 16 seconds, but bear in mind, Charles Milesi, we're not expecting him to be the leader and winner by the end of the race, so maybe we're better to track it to Dries Van Toor, and that's more like 12 or 13 seconds. And Aitken was a tad faster, was he, that time around? Yeah, he's doing 1:26.2s. So nobody else is doing that ahead of him.
0: So Charles has pitted. Milesi's pitted.
1: There we go, right.
0: So he's come in, the earliest that they could come in to go to the end of the race now. So he's going to come in and fuel so he doesn't have any fuel conservation or anything like that. I suspect that they'll only change maybe rears or outside tyres. They might only put one on.
1: That is maybe...
0: The right rear. Right rear, that's all they're putting on. Right rear, drop it, go.
1: But nice early stop. As the wheels spin like crazy as he gets going again. But nice early stop to avoid any potential weather and therefore any cautions that might lock them out of the pits. Because if it's a full course yellow, you wouldn't be able to make that stop. So get it out of the way as early as possible when you can put the necessary amount of energy in.
0: That's one way of looking at it. Or you could wait and see if it rains and you're going to have to pit anyway. And then everyone else will have to pit.
1: True.
0: That's kind of what I would have played. I wouldn't have played it that way around, but...
1: Well, they've now given him Corvette at 33 straight on at the Centre S. And that's not the Corvette that leads the category, though. It is the Nico Verone Corvette, which is running in 10th position. We're concentrated, remember, on the black and red Corvette from the Racing Team Turkey by TF Camp. And now Nico Verone, having rejoined after that slightly off-track moment, is in the firing line from Alessio Rovera. And Rovera tried to move down the inside. He wasn't quite close enough in the 21 Ferrari as the light, ambient light, continues, it seems, to just dip. And the bright headlights, I mean, it's not like it's nighttime racing, but not far off. Was there a contact? There was some contact, yeah. I think, for the 33 car and the Mercedes that was doing the chasing.
2: The Mercedes pushed me out of the track.
1: Yes.
2: Pushed me out.
1: So that was...
4: Copy, focus forward, we'll report it.
1: That was Maxime Martin, I reckon, in the 61 Iron Lynx car, who was going for a manoeuvre. If it wasn't Maxime Martin, then it was Matteo Cressoni, because they are actually 9th and 10th, so not that far away from one another. And need to be confident of identifying the right driver. But the problem is that after hard pressure from one of those AMGs to Nico Verone's car, he's now got real pressure in his shoulders again from a different car this time, the Vista AF Corsa 21 Ferrari. back to the matter in hand. Now, the amount of energy that they've given Charmin Lacey's Alpine is slightly more than I was expecting. It's more, for instance, than the cars that are running first to fifth. But maybe they're just playing it conservatively, recognising that the car was going to lose time anyway, so make sure that it's absolutely guaranteed to get to the finish of this race, which is still 39 minutes away. And Dries Van Toor is the leader again. 4 seconds the gap back to James Collado. Dries was slightly quicker than James on that lap, but quicker than the two of them is the chasing Will Stevens. And Jack Aitken's not that far away from Stevens' pace either. They are in the mid 1 minute 26s.
0: Yeah, he's caught the leader by 2 seconds, Jack Aitken. He's running in fourth in the 38-18 Jota Cadillac, but he's catching Dries Van Toor in the 15. But like I said, it's so difficult if you can't actually see them through traffic to see this. It doesn't yo-yo 2 or 3 seconds. If it was just left to them with no traffic, you'd be chipping away a tenth here, 2 tenths there. You wouldn't be gaining and losing 2 or 3 seconds at a time. So I suspect that given how hard it is, Johnny, to overtake, and what we've seen going on this, that James Gallardo's got his work cut out to catch the 15 BMW of Dries Van Toor. But even if he does catch him, I think getting past him is going to be tricky. Because there's only, if you work it out in terms of the lap times that they're doing, it's only going to be, what, another 18, 19 laps to go?
1: Okay. So go with that.
0: He's got probably 10 to catch him and he's got 8 to pass him. That's tough. Mm. That is tough.
1: I mean, that 2 seconds, you were telling us about the 16-second gap, Jack Aitken, to the then-race leader, but it's only because Charmin Lacey's pitted, so we're now tracking it to Dries Van Toor. I think that's the only reason Aitken appears to have gained 2 seconds. He was always about 13, 14 seconds adrift to Dries Van Toor.
0: Very true, very true.
1: So Aitken's pace is very good, just as it was yesterday, and he's marginally faster than Will Stevens on that one lap in isolation. But you know, you don't know what they're encountering every lap.
0: Exactly. If they're running clear, there's never going to be more than half a second between them, if that. Mm. Which is great. Great. This is what racing's all about.
1: I think it was 0.6 seconds that covered all of the Hyperpole qualifiers yesterday. 0.584 of a second from the quickest time to the 10th quickest time.
0: That's impressive.
1: That was definitely yesterday, because I've got documents knocking around from last year as well. But no, those were yesterday's time. So, Antonio Fuoco's team radio.
3: From everyone pitted, mate. It's P6 at the moment. And the BMW for P5, but they have 4 new tyres, so...
1: Four new tyres to the BMW Dries Van Toor.
0: No,
1: that wasn't the car he was talking about, was it?
0: No, he was saying 4 new tyres to Robin Frins in the 20. So he was talking to Antonio Fuoco, and he was saying, you're a little bit behind, but they've got new tyres. So it was almost like, you can do it, but you can't because they've got new tyres. So I found that a rather negative message, to be honest. That wasn't the sort of cheerleading that I'd want if I was Antonio Fuoco. It'd be like, you can catch him, you're quicker than him, and don't even tell him he's got new tyres. No. Why tell him? Because then you're just giving him an excuse to think, oh, it's okay if he's quicker than me.
1: Yeah. The tyre data doesn't actually echo those thoughts, but I know the tyre data's been all over the place today, maybe the 20 did take,
0: but they're fighting for fifth. That's fifth and sixth. That's the best that either of those are going to get, because they're 30 seconds. Robin Frins is 15 seconds behind Jack Aitken. So this fight now really is 15s to lose.
1: Yeah.
0: I think that.
1: Which you said not that long ago, and then all of a sudden James Gallardo started doing his amazing lap times with part of the circuit scenery on the front of his car.
0: But they were 10 seconds slower, and yet they didn't take. They both took outside tyres. So unless you get tyre deg, it's going to fall. Unless the Dries Van Toor car falls off a cliff. But I think they took outside tyres, didn't they? I'm sure I saw them take tyres. So it's unlikely in the last half an hour that he's going to fall off a cliff on tyre deg.
1: Yeah. Because, I mean, the BMW has been pretty good on tyre wear across the piece this year. That's one of the reasons why they were so strong at WRT's home race, the 6 hours of Spa, when they were finishing 1 and 2.
0: I tell you what, James Gallardo has just got to absolutely take a leaf out of Kevin Magnussen's book and just fire it through traffic if they want to win this race. because that's the only way he's going to bring that gap. At the moment, it sort of yo-yos between 3.2 and 4.2 seconds with traffic, and he's just got to use that to his advantage so that he keeps gaining through the traffic rather than losing, which is easier said than done, depending on where you catch it. But that's the only way that he's going to be able to win this race.
1: Well, there was a small gain that time through Collado to Vantor, 0.3 of a second.
0: But the gap's gone up to 4.2 and it was 3.5, so that's really
5: how's that possible?
0: So that's the only gap, that the interval for the leader is 4.2.
1: Indeed.
0: 4.9 now.
1: Okay.
0: No, 4.2.
1: Yeah. The screen over there is slightly out of date, so I'm concentrating on the ones that we know are working, which definitely is that one on the right, and one in front of me. So 4.2, first to second, 3.8 seconds, second to third. So Will Stevens should be monitored as well, because whereas the top two are in the 127s, the chasing Cadillacs are both in the 126s that time around, but they need to be doing 126s consistently and hope that the lap times from the leading BMW and the second place Ferrari are that little bit longer. But now the Cadillac's turn to be in some traffic at Yunsau corner, and the lights frantically being flashed from, I think, the first of the two Cadillacs of Will Stevens. He managed to find the inside line on three LMGT3 cars that time through, lost very little time at all, and over the line to complete that lap, but still in the 128s. So this is, again, a chance for the BMW and the Ferrari to buy back some of that time again. You're quite right that it's just going to fluctuate here and there. And until we see any meaningful movement, it's all looking good for BMW. Meanwhile, the incident that involved Nico Verone's Corvette at the first corner of the Centre S not too long ago, and that was Maxime Martin, by the way, in the 61 Mercedes, is now going to be looked at. If fault is at all anywhere, it's surely in the hands of the AMG driver, Maxime Martin. So we'll wait to see whether that affects things, but it's not going to affect the front end of the field. Charlie Eastwood, now really romping away from Seb Priot. That gap, when I last checked, was less than a second. It's almost five now.
0: Yeah, 4.492. Yeah, so like I said, I thought this might be the case. Charlie Eastwood just getting the hammer down, knows how to close out these kind of races, and doing a fantastic job. Seb Priot is also doing a brilliant job behind. He's at the moment relatively secure in second place in GT. There's a further 3 second gap back to Daniel Harper in the Team WRT BMW.
1: Still good dicing for Nicolas Verone, the dual nationality racer, part Argentine, part Italian, but now this time he has a full-blooded Italian, Alessio Rovere, right on his tail, and the Ferrari looking to try and get some championship points from this. But remember, they only go down to 10th position, so Rovere will need to make the pass on the wins-backed TF Sport Corvette, the current championship leader. So it is on course to pick up a point, the 33 car, but the Ferrari dearly wants that in the 54 car. And Charlie Eastwood ahead of Seb Priot. Dan Harper's a further 7 seconds back, actually. A little bit of a fight on for Logan Sargeant up against Ayan Janguven for fifth place, but the podium positions in LMGT3 do seem to be secure now, barring any major errors from those cars that occupy those spots. BMW number 20 having to go slightly across the curb to deal with this LMGT3 fight for the final points-paying position. And that might give the chance to the chasing Antonio Fuoco Ferrari. He's only 1.5 seconds off the back of Robin Frines. But Fuoco's run through the left-hander at Pininfarina was compromised that time purely because of the Corvette needing to go through the corner.
0: Yeah, I mean, they can't vanish.
1: Everyone's
0: got... It's funny, when you come up and you're in the quicker car, you always think, you know, it's almost like you need them to come on, get out of the way, and you kind of start thinking that you have more of a right because you'll happen to be going quicker. But actual fact, some of them go back in the day, and even today, but certainly going back to the GT Pro days, some of the best racing was going on amongst the GT drivers, and they're having every bit as hard a battle amongst themselves to win this race as the hypercar boys are and the LMDH guys are. So yeah, you almost wish you could have that sort of ghost car effect when you caught someone like you do in a sim, and just kind of drive through them, but without damaging them.
1: where the GT car evaporates for a few seconds. It's exactly 5 o'clock at Interlagos. 30 minutes of this 6 hours of Sao Paulo still to go.
0: Still no rain.
1: And the drizzle, as one of the team engineers suggested, might be.
0: Was that before or after they were waving?
1: Yeah, the weaving waving that was necessary for James Collado in his Ferrari.
0: I'm disappointed we didn't get a picture of them taking that off the front.
1: Yeah, true. There was an RF
0: director,
1: camera there.
0: Yeah, TV director Mr. Trick there.
1: They did, rather. And I would like to have seen the sort of shape of that advertising banner as it fell off the car as well. I think it was going to be an exact copy of the front of that Ferrari. It had been there for almost an hour. And was flapping on one side.
0: I wonder if that was maybe why they were a bit longer. It would have been interesting to see if that was the reason it took them a bit longer. You wouldn't think it would take 8 seconds or whatever to pull it off, would you? But you just don't know how far into the air intake it had gone.
1: I'm trying to remember whether you could do any work like that to the car whilst the fuel's going in, or is that classed as additional work?
0: No, I mean, I'm sure that they get on and clean the windshield and stuff,
1: they do,
0: don't they, while they're fueling.
1: When the fuel's going in, yeah.
0: And they sort of scrape off the rubber in on the intake, so that's part of that. I would have thought you'd be allowed.
1: Yeah, and then the tire change is considered a completely separate part of the pit stop. But as long as you don't breach the number of people that can cross the line as well.
0: So we were talking earlier on about Charlie Eastwood in the 34 Corvette pulling away from Seb Priao. That's up to now 7 seconds, and Daniel Harper being about 2 seconds behind Seb Priao in the Team WRT BMW. He's now about one car length off his bumper coming out as they come up the hill towards the start finish line. So this is really the battle on for second and third in GT3.
1: And the slight fly in the ointment there was actually the BMW from the hypercar class. That was the race leader, also a WRT car, looking to get through. So Dan gave Dries Van Toor perfect racing room, but it's meant that he's just a bit further back this time compared to the Ford Mustang. Had that BMW not needed to lap both cars, then Dan Harper would have given it a good old go into the centre S. He's close again, though, able to hug the inside line through Curva de Sol.
0: It looks to me like he's got better tyre grip than Seb Priao does.
1: Yeah.
0: Because he's able to hold a tighter line and also get on the throttle earlier, coming out of turn two out of the S's, out of three, rather. And you can see Seb Priao's driving it beautifully, just absolutely nailing his apexes. He's not making any mistakes, but he just hasn't got the grip level, it appears, of that BMW behind him. You'll certainly see now, as they come into this middle sector, if ever there's a place where tyre grip can give you a big advantage, you see the back of Seb cars sort of just sliding slightly, but then the BMW getting overtaken by two of the hypercars, and they're fighting each other as well. So that was an opportunity there for the hypercars to go at it, one against the other.
1: But they're not on the same lap. There's talking about a Cadillac to the outside line and a really rampant Toyota, which might be the 8 now in the hands of Sebastian Buemi, who's looking to unlap himself. So it's the 12 caddy, in fact.
0: Yeah, it was. He unlapped himself temporarily, and the 12 got back in front of him again. So
1: the last thing that Will Stevens wants.
0: Now, literally, the BMW is tucked up underneath the rear wing of the Mustang. But again, another hypercar. I think that was the other.
1: It's Stevens again, isn't it?
0: No, that was that's the 38 of Jack Aitken.
1: Spot on.
0: He's getting involved in the mix. And again, that gap that got down to like a cigarette paper between Seb Priao and Dan Harper is now back out to the whole thing of a car length.
1: What I will say in Seb Priao's favour is that the drive out of Yung Sao Corner looks very good for the Ford Mustang. Now, that might just be because the BMW's been compromised for the last couple of laps, but straight line speed, pretty healthy for the Ford Mustang. We've seen that from the start of the race, really, when Stefano Gattuso was in the 88 and Eric Powell was in the 77. Remember that time when they came to blows at the centre S? You said, don't hit your teammate. Well, that's exactly what happened when Powell went for a move on the 88 car.
0: So this is where we're going to see going into the middle sector. We're going to see this is where Seb Priao, going into 7, lost the rear of the car the lap before. This time it looks a lot more stable. But just riding on board with them, you can see the BMW just placing his car slightly tighter. Can put a little bit more steering angle into the car. Seb Priao defends on the inside there. The BMW going for a run all the way around the outside, and I think he's going to make that stick. Yep, so he ran all the way around the outside there, Dan Harper, and it put him on the inside for the following corner, and he's now got clear, and I suspect, having passed Seb Priaux, he'll now scamper clear of that car.
1: Looks the quicker of the two in this phase of the race.
0: There was nothing Seb could have done about that. He just hasn't got the mid-corner grip, and he just can't position the car. When someone just drives around the outside of you in a medium-speed corner, it's all about just grip.
1: Still, the straight line speed of that Mustang's pretty good. I reckon he was catching the BMW, but he's not going to be close enough to repay the favour going into the Centre S, and the net pace definitely favouring the BMW because of that tight and twisty nature of the middle sector.
0: Sorry, Johnny, Seb's going to have to really get his head down now and just forget about that and just lap as quick as he can, because Richard Leitz is now closing to within 4 seconds of him in fourth place in LMGT3 in the Ben Manti Porsche.
1: 24 minutes to go. The track is now declared wet, folks.
5: Wet. All cars with rain lights on in low mode. All cars with rain lights on in low mode.
0: I must admit, when we were seeing that fight going on, we saw the headlights blazing through, and it looked to me like they were picking up moisture in the air. But I don't think at this point, looking at the lap times, that it's actually affected them too badly. Most of the
1: Agreed.
0: Time, they still seem to be lapping in the 127s, 126s. So long as they can keep that pace up and maintain tyre temp, and it doesn't rain any heavier, that should be able to allow them to carry on with these tyres without too much difficulty. They've got 22 minutes left. That's in the region of another, what's that, 8 laps? 9 laps?
1: Yeah, okay, yes. Just under 90 seconds for each and every lap.
0: Yeah.
1: James Collado got the least amount of energy of those leading cars, but he's just focused on getting good points here. I'm sure, you know, if you'd asked at the start of the race Ferrari, would you like to have a second place finish, they would have snapped your hands off, because it didn't look that bright at the start of the weekend.
0: They've kind of dropped into the 28s again. You can't tell whether that's traffic or not. Certainly Jack Aitken did a 26 though on that last lap, and he's now close to within 2.4 seconds of his teammate. I wonder if there'll be any team orders there if he really catches him quick, whether they let him through to have a go at James Collado, and if he doesn't manage it, then to let Will Stevens through before the finish line. That would potentially, if he catches Will Stevens and he's significantly quicker, that would be a sensible thing to do, obviously reversing the positions if it doesn't come off.
1: 54 Ferrari under another investigation relating to blue flags.
0: They've had so many penalties in this race.
1: They have. Davide Rigon, perhaps for that reason, is right at the back of LMGT3. I think all the investigations have gone against them as well. And that happened not that long ago, just before 5 o'clock. So the 21 Ferrari is the better place of the Vista AF Corsa GT cars. Meanwhile, what have you seen?
0: Just saying that the last lap time of the first four was 26.7, 26.7, 26.9, 26.7. So,
1: amazing consistency.
0: Consistency amongst the top four.
1: Between different manufacturers as well.
0: Absolutely. So they clearly all had a clear lap on that lap together. And they're literally 11 seconds. First to fourth is 11 seconds.
1: So, of the top four cars, we're talking about three different manufacturers, and it would be a different manufacturer on each step of the podium should it end like this. Can we say the same about LMGT3, Corvette, BMW, Ford? Yes, and in fact Porsche in fourth place. It's fifth place where we see the first repeat, with the sister Mustang from Proton Competition in the hands of still Logan Sargeant. Still, that humidity's 90% because the track is covered in cloud, and I think that is the part of the reason why the track's been declared wet. It's not actually raining, it's just there's so much moisture in the air, and that is affecting some parts of the track as well in limiting its grip here and there. A 20-minute sprint race still to go then of this year's Rolex 6 Hours of Sao Paulo. 4 and a bit seconds the advantage to Dries Van Toor, who's back into the 127s, but only just. And James Collado is going to need consistently 126s to try and reel in that race leader. He again is in the 127.2, so again they're finding the same bits of traffic in all the same places.
0: Yeah, I'm worried now for Seb Priaux in the Mustang, because Charlie Eastwood's checked out in the GT3. He's now 8.8 seconds ahead of Dan Harper in the BMW, but I think that this is going to... It's 1.6 seconds now that Richard Leitz is behind Seb Priaulx. So I've got a funny feeling that Seb's not even going to hang on to a podium.
1: Yeah, which is a little unfair considering the speed that Ford has shown all weekend. But maybe they just have the one or two little crucial choices about which tyres to use and where have gone slightly against them. It's got to be tyre age and tyre wear for Seb Priaulx, because he had virtually no tools to fight Dan Harper with, and I fear that's going to be the same case for Richard Leitz, who is approaching at a big rate of knots. Five more seconds to be added to the next pit stop for car 61. Well, the AMG in question is not going to have another pit stop, I reckon, so that will be added as a post-race time to the total time.
6: Yeah.
1: And which is normally 35 seconds or so.
0: And the gap between the Mustang and the Porsche, Johnny, is 1.5 seconds, and Leitz is lapping 7/10 of a lap quicker at this stage. So in two laps, he's going to be right on his bumper. Unfortunately, we've got about another 7 laps to go.
1: Just a bit too many is the total for Seb Priaulx, sadly, because he hasn't got the performance beneath him, try as he might. And no doubt he's just trying to adapt his driving style as well, but we fear it's not going to be enough.
0: It's easier in this kind of class racing. It's actually easier to keep somebody behind you in a prototype because they're relying a little bit more on downforce, so they can't follow you quite as closely. It's actually easier if you're struggling a little bit to keep a prototype behind or a hypercar behind than it is a GT3 car, because when you're down, they can just position the car differently and it's almost impossible to defend, whereas in a hypercar, it's so easy to just block one road, almost just fill the road.
3: We could use less regen, maybe 80, to help that.
0: Okay, so they're basically using a little less regen to try and generate a bit more tyre temp in the Fuoco Ferrari, who's battling still with Robin Frins. And he caught him, but again, couldn't get past him. But now you have Seb Priaulx absolutely, again, this time with Richard Leitz in the 92 Porsche right behind him, not dissimilar to what we saw a few laps ago, Johnny, with Dan Harper who's following Seb Priaulx.
1: And again, it tells me it's tyres, because Seb Priaulx is now up to his final warning for track limit, so this car is really tough for the Guernseyman to be controlling, as now he comes out of the double left-hander at the Cedar de Largo, Ferradura and Laranjeña next. One saving grace might be a hypercar looking to get through. On the other hand, that might create the hole for Richard Leitz to plug his Porsche with. He's going to be right on the tail of the Genesis, turning in now into that second of the right-handers.
0: So did you see in that slower corner how the GT3 actually caught the Genesis there?
1: Yeah,
0: so
1: on the brakes.
0: Actually
1: yeah.
0: On the brakes and turn into the apex was actually better.
1: And now Seb Priaulx, I'm afraid, is getting his fifth warning for track limit. So that's likely to be a penalty anyway. And the danger now is that Priaulx's not only going to lose third on the road to Richard Leitz, but he might be about to lose further time at the end of the race, because he's not going to have time to serve. If it's a 5 seconds added to the next pit stop, then that will be just added to the race time and could take him out of fourth place as well. Alpine goes by this battling duo, and if that was the 35 car, that's still Charmin Lacey hanging on to the final championship point. The 36 car, where is that in the order?
0: Which Mustang is Ben Tuck in?
1: Well, he was in the 77, but then Seb Priaulx got into it, right. So Ben got out. And Ben, remember, he was up to his final warning, but then he got out just in time. And then Seb Priaulx starts to accrue driving track limits from afresh, because he hadn't done any stint time prior to obviously getting in. Eastwood to Harper, first and second in GTs, up to nearly 9 seconds now.
7: Okay, Will, and swap the car, please. Swap the car. This is the car behind. They have a penalty, but they will try to overtake the Ferrari. Swap the car, please.
8: No, what's the point there? Do they got a penalty, man?
7: They will let us back at the end. Maybe they have a chance of overtaking the Ferrari.
1: But Will Stevens' argument there is, well, even if they got a penalty and they get ahead of the Ferrari, he's not going to be able to then build the gap enough to take the penalty and keep the position. So I do accept Will Stevens' point of view there.
0: Well, I think it's just a case of if they get in front of the Ferrari, then they can maybe, with the battle with the Ferrari, hold the Ferrari up so Will Stevens can then get at the Ferrari, because right now he's not making any dent on him at all.
1: Ricard Leitz on the brakes into Junkau corner now takes the position away from Sebastian Priaulx. But my bigger concern is what sort of penalty are the stewards going to give Seb Priaulx for his fifth track limit infringement? And does that take him now out of the fourth position? Up alongside him is his teammate, the 88 Ford Mustang. Is that also for position? Logan Sargeant, it is, round the outside. So Logan Sargeant into fourth anyway. And this again just shows you, unfortunately, what sorry state of tyres Seb Priaulx has been given in this closing stint. He's just helpless in this scenario.
0: Yeah, absolutely. I mean, he was running all the way out to the edge of the track there, and the Genesis had to go off track completely to get past him. But he knew that there's no way, if he knew in the Genesis car, I don't know who that was driving it actually, but there's no way a GT car can hold it tight there. He's going to always run to the edge of the track. So if you're trying to overtake him on the right hand side, you're always going to end up going off track.
1: So the 38 car that they were talking about to Will Stevens having a penalty that still stands, that's 5 seconds that will be added at the end of the race after the contact at turn 10, which actually happened just after 3:30 this afternoon. But it took a while to get to the bottom of that, and then the penalty was assessed in the final race hour, so there wasn't enough time to serve it. The Mustangs were side by side over the line a moment or two ago. This was after Ricard Leitz had got the position on Seb Priaulx, and unfortunately for Seb,
0: he lost two positions in
1: about
0: corners.
1: But
0: going back to the front there, Johnny, I can see why Will's a bit upset and or wary, because he's 4.6 seconds behind the Ferrari. So even if Jack Aitken is lapping, you know, 5 or 6 tenths quicker than Will Stevens, which I'm not sure that he is, but he is lapping quickly, to catch the Ferrari in the remaining seven or eight laps, to catch 5 seconds is a tall ask.
1: Now Logan Sargeant says, well, I've got a bit more speed than you, Ricard Leitz. So unfortunately the Ford Mustangs are in different stratospheres right now. The Logan Sargeant car looking properly on it.
0: Yeah, he's going to make him defend all the way in.
1: So down the Retta Aposta, the back straight between turns 3 and 4, and Leitz has to be well over to the left-hand side of the circuit, virtually bolting that car to the white line. That's going to surely compromise his exit, and there's Ford Mustang now to the outside line, and Ricard Leitz going to run the car deeper into Ferradura. Almost left the door open.
0: He's clever. Richard Leitz
1: is
0: very clever there. Just parked the car in the middle of the corner. Didn't go in too tight to compromise his exit too much, but he just parked it right in the middle so that literally Logan Sargeant couldn't go either side, and then Logan having to hold it tight on the exit so that the hypercar that's coming up behind him, he doesn't run him off the edge of the track. But now there's an opportunity. The 93 Peugeot catching Richard Leitz in the GT Porsche 92, and effectively he's going to cause him a problem, but I think going into the last corner. You see Richard Leitz actually move to the inside there, swerve to the inside. That's him telling the hypercar behind, do not overtake me into this corner, it will compromise both of us. And the Peugeot literally listened to him, let him through, let him take the corner, and then passed him on the exit. But a Mustang so quick in a straight line. Logan Sargeant got such a good run out of the final corner that going down into the S's, I think he's going to have a proper go at Richard Leitz in the Porsche.
1: That was the one thing that I thought might go in Seb Priaulx's favour, was the straight line advantage, particularly out of turn 12, the drag race up the hill. Meantime, Ferrari versus BMW, and this is the fight for fifth place, but there's a spin for the 50 Ferrari, and the BMW is going to get swallowed up by the 83 Ferrari that will say, well, thank you very much, I'll take two places. Robert Kubica, ever the opportunist, from 7th he goes to 5th.
0: Yeah, and that was a tag, so I suspect he'll get a penalty for that, because Fuoco was trying to give him room. I'll let you run the replay, you can explain it far better than me.
1: So Fuoco to the inside line of the first bit of the Centre S, he ran a tad wide, but the next corner, well,
0: he gave him room.
1: Who gave who room there?
0: Fuoco, number 50, gave him room. He holds it in here, look, tight. He's holding. He's got room on the right there.
1: But he wasn't clear of Frines, though.
0: No, but he didn't turn in. He didn't turn into the apex. He left a car width on the inside. Look, car width.
1: Okay.
0: Until he hit him. I would penalise friends for that.
1: Well, the real advantage goes to Robert Kubica, who,
0: absolutely,
1: with a little bit of contact, yeah, but nevertheless, he got by because that was Frijns just driving right. Let's hear Fuoco's theory.
6: Yeah, it was obvious.
1: So, yes, it was quite obvious. Yeah, it was obvious. I still think that the judgment might go the BMW's way, but I can see it from your side as well.
0: No, definitely not. He was behind.
1: He wasn't behind. They were alongside one another.
0: His left front hit the right rear of the Ferrari. That's why he spun him round.
1: He wasn't clear to be able to turn into that corner, though, because the track then goes right. I'm not sure where the BMW is supposed to go.
9: Tight in energy, but if you want to cancel once, we can do it. If you cancel once, you can do it.
1: So that's a message possibly broadcast before the contact, because I would have expected that Robin Frijns might have had something to say about that. Well, we'll wait and see. The stewards will look at it, and I'm sure there will be a penalty. It either goes to Robin Frijns for the contact to the rear of Fuoco's Ferrari or to Fuoco, but Johnny Mullum absolutely adamant that Fuoco will be in the clear. The thing for certain is that Robert Kubica, I'm still waiting for my screen to catch up, actually, but he did go up to seventh, didn't he? Up to fifth.
0: Yeah,
1: he did. As a result of that.
0: Yeah, yeah.
1: Okay, fine.
0: So the gaps from the front now, it's the 15 BMW, 4.4 seconds ahead of Collado in the 51 Ferrari. Then the two Cadillac Hertz Team Jota cars running 5.4 seconds and 0.076 seconds astern, so very close astern. And then the 83 Ferrari of Robert Kubica, a further 23 seconds behind.
1: On we go. 7.5 minutes left of this fourth race of the season. And Dries Van Tor leads by 4 seconds. The gap from Collado back to Will Stevens is about 5, but getting very fruity indeed between the two V-Series R's, because Jack Aitken is continuing to reel in Will Stevens. And Robert Kubica, he's a bit too far back now, but I don't think he would have necessarily expected to gain 2 places in the final 10 minutes. So already there's a bonus for the Polish racer, who was very calm and collected despite all of the chaos at the start of this race. The other thing we amazingly have not had a great deal of is that intervention so far. As it was nip and tuck there for Jack Aitken, he was leaving nothing on the table, trying to get alongside the 12 car of Will Stevens. It was much, much closer across the line. That gap's 1.2 seconds now between the two Cadillacs.
0: Yeah, I mean, it was 0.076 as we saw, but I think because he's got that 5 second penalty to come, this is the 38 Cadillac Hertz Team Jota car, I think they've decided that caution is a better part of valour there, and they've not, or I don't know if it's been rescinded, the team order, but Will has not moved over and let Jack Aitken through. He would then, obviously, the only person that wasn't going to benefit then would have been Will Stevens, because if Jack Aitken had managed to pull 5 seconds on Will Stevens, then he would have actually moved ahead again of him in the race, which is a little bit unfair given the, all the work that Will and Norman Nato put in into trying to win this race. But unless something unbelievable happens, that's not going to happen today. I think they're going to be third and fourth, and I think the winner is going to be BMW, who are now still leading by 4.2 seconds with 5 minutes 46 left on the clock.
1: So the order of the cars that were involved in that clash at turn two is now that the BMW of Robin Frijns is in sixth and the Ferrari number 50 of Antonio Fuoco is in eighth. Unsurprisingly, the incident is under investigation. So if we for a moment assume that Robin Frijns is going to get a penalty, side by side they were, then the Ferrari, with the Ferrari hoping to go 2 abreast through there with the BMW, because I'm not sure where Frijns is supposed to go at that point, but there was contact.
0: Okay, I'll turn that back. Where's Antonio Fuoco supposed to go?
1: But he hadn't got ahead of the BMW.
0: He was ahead of him. The right.
1: He wasn't clear of him, though.
0: Yeah, but what's he supposed to do in that point, the Ferrari?
1: Well,
0: turn sharp left and go into the pits?
1: No.
0: What's he supposed to do?
1: He's supposed to give the BMW...
0: He did give him room.
1: So you reckon...
0: Well, we'll see, won't we?
1: Let me finish. You reckon there was a car width sufficient enough and Frines turned into the Ferrari.
0: He was ahead of him through the left.
1: So we're talking.
0: So basically,
1: a third of the way along. Maybe
0: he was 3/4 of the way along.
1: Yeah.
0: And then as he turns in, Frines carries on keeping his nose in there. So if you take away the first corner,
1: yes.
0: Imagine it's just the right-hander.
1: Yes.
0: Fuoco's turning into the right-hander and Frines sticks his nose in there.
1: Oh, yeah, it's a different scenario entirely.
0: No, but that is effectively what happened.
1: No, but it's turns one, two, no, and because three. You have to be ahead.
0: But you can always hang it out around the outside and then that door, that gap is always going to close. So Frines knew that was closing.
1: But he's not going to concede the corner because
0: he had to concede the corner, otherwise there was contact.
1: The move wasn't completed by either car.
0: I don't know what you're looking at alongside him. He was 3/4 of a length back.
1: But they were still alongside one another, therefore.
0: No, that.
1: Yeah, that's alongside.
0: That's not alongside.
1: You're not clear.
0: No, you have to have your front wheel level with the door of the car in front for it to be your corner. And he had it.
1: All right.
0: He had it on the back.
1: Well, we'll see what the stewards say.
0: Well, we will. I mean, you never know.
1: Indeed. And I'll hold my hands up. But that, my point was, let's say you are adamant that Frines will get a penalty. That will elevate Tom Gamble to sixth position
0: Hope he does then, because that would be awesome for Aston Martin.
1: It would
0: Martin.
1: Be excellent. This is what we love about motor racing. It's a different of opinion. We've missed, by the way, whilst we're having this little petty argument, that the 77 Seb Prio car... all right. Seb Prio's had to take a drive-through penalty.
0: Oh, God.
1: Because that was his fifth track limits. He's going to rejoin. It was second, remember. He's now down to eighth place.
0: He'll be gutted.
1: What about James Calado a moment or two ago? No, I think we're actually back to real-time action now.
0: Still 4.2 seconds off of the leader.
1: 4.6 seconds, yeah. At times it looks very good for the Ferrari. Then it doesn't look so good because James Calado has reactively got to go through the same traffic that Dries Van Tor is having to deal with. It's only a second, though, between the two. V-Series R's, Will Stevens under pressure from his teammate Jack Aitken.
0: Don't forget Aitken's got a 5 second to add there.
1: Yeah, true. But there's a bit of scoreboard pressure, a bit of timing screen pressure.
0: If he was going to let him through, he'd have let him through already. There's only two laps left.
1: Yeah. True, but that doesn't stop Jack Aitken have a little nibble.
0: Well, yeah, but then you can see how hard it is to overtake here without contact. You've seen it already. Imagine if they took themselves out in the last lap. I don't think they go back to the pits.
1: They're coming back from that tough first pit stop, I suppose, and to actually, when you look at it on balance, third and fourth positions for Cadillac Hertz Team Jota is pretty good.
0: One thing we've missed is that Logan Sargeant, who had taken third off Richard Leitz, something's happened there, and Richard Leitz is back up to third, and now the other Mante car of Guven is actually ahead of Logan Sargeant as well.
1: He is, yeah.
0: So we've missed that.
1: So that's a slower lap for Sargeant.
0: He hasn't
1: taken an extra pit stop, I don't think, but he did a 1:37.5, which might go some way to explaining some of that time that he's lost. I just want to check on the other lap times that car has done. Let's just work out how I can do that. So it's car 88, isn't it, for Logan? By the way, we are inside the final minute. Where's the race leader? And are we on to the final lap yet? It's not been called the final lap just yet. But we're not that far away. So car 88. What do I need to see? Lap history for this car and where precisely that moment has happened. There was a 1:37 in there. There was a 1:38. 1:37. Did he just get sort of out of rhythm? And that meant that Richard Leitz... But Jan Guven's come from, to a certain degree, nowhere in the 91 Porsche. Clearly, the two Mantai cars have been set up to be very, very strong towards the end of the race. And it is very Mantai, that.
0: He's only half a second behind Richard Leitz. Do you think they'll let him have a go at him? Or do you think they'll just say hold position? Because that's for a podium.
1: Yeah, and they're differently funded, remember? You know,
0: absolutely. Like, you can't tell the guy that's paying for it.
1: It's not like Cadillac, who are going to be holding station. They are completely different entities. Dries Van Tor, this is the final lap now, by the way, for the number 15 car. Dries taking that pole position at Le Mans just a few weekends ago. They hadn't taken a race win prior to today. Kevin Magnussen was keen to stress that point, and you've got to lay it down to say Kevin Magnussen's opening couple of stints have provided the bedrock for them to build on this.
0: I'm going to have to stop you there. He didn't take pole position, really, did he? Jack Aitken did. It's only a technicality.
1: All right, fine. But don't let me miss the end of this race. Because the 15 BMW is going to win, and it's going to be two out of the first four races that WRT will take victory. The first was with the 20 car in Spa. The second was the 15 BMW here in Sao Paulo. They like places beginning with S, perhaps. And I'm trying to remember whether there's any more in the rest of the calendar. But clearly, BMW are in a bit of a rich vein of form here. And awesome. It doesn't matter whether it's the 20 or the 15.
0: Fantastic. Thoroughly deserving winners. Dries Van Toor drove an absolute brilliant race at the end to control that through the pit stops. And Kevin Magnussen, fantastic for me, the driver of the race early on to set that whole thing up, Johnny.
1: Excellent result as well for Ferrari. I don't think many people, if you were able to give them an honesty pill at the start of the race, would they have been able to say they would finish second in that race?
0: No.
1: Particularly when James Calado had part of the Rolex banner wrapped around the front of his car, and that looked like it might be a disaster. But the 51 Ferrari proving that the LMH platform is also capable of having strong races. They're just 2.2 seconds apart.
7: Oh my God.
1: Here's Dries.
7: Oh my God. Unbelievable. Right, so unbelievable. Thank you so much. Thank you.
1: And in the LM GT3 category, Charlie Eastwood building on that terrific couple of stints from Peter Dempsey, and it was all started by Sally Jolich. So they went right against the grain from the start of the race by putting their silver rated driver in for those two opening stints. And then Peter Dempsey in there as the bronze driver up against silvers, but able to compete with them. The WRT BMW is across the line, 8 seconds adrift for Dan Harper in the 69 BMW that he shares with Tony McIntosh and Parker Thompson. And the podium going to be completed just by Rickard Leitz after hard pressure from his Porsche teammate Jan Gouven in the closing stages. What was the margin in the end? 0.4 of a second separating Rickard Leitz in 92 and Gouven in 91. But well done to Ricardo Pera and to Yasser Shaheen, who will complete the LM GT3 podium. More team radio from Dries Van Toor.
7: Never felt so bad driving a car. My God, hey, Jesus. Stomach pain, and I have to pee like a horse.
8: Makes it two of us, mate.
0: Oh, gosh.
1: So he is desperate for the loo, and that probably upped his pace even more, Dries Van Toor. Well, there's no one else going in that car anytime soon. So.
0: Oh, it's easier said than done, that. Trust me, as somebody that has done it. It's like running and peeing.
1: Oh, okay. It's not like sitting and peeing, is it?
0: It's running and peeing. That's the equivalent.
1: It's like rubbing your stomach and patting your head trying to pee at the same time.
0: Yeah.
1: So, okay, that's not going to happen. But maybe when he releases the belt and the car comes to a halt, he might not be able to do anything about it.
0: Wet podium.
1: Well, the champagne's going to spray anyway, so who cares? And it's been a terrific day for BMW. They're going to finish first and sixth, although, of course, Robin Freins under investigation for his part in the spin for Antonio Fuoco, so that might drop him down even further. To complete the podium in hypercar after the Ferrari of James Calado that he shares with Alessandro Pierguidi and Antonio Giovinazzi, it is the 12 car of Will Stevens with Norman Natto. So the two drivers do make it to the podium ahead of the three driver lineup in 38 of Jack Aitken, Earl Bamber and Seb Bourdais. But that, for me, again, is another race that got away from Cadillac because they could have won that.
0: Yep,
1: and definitely. They could have finished second place as well.
0: Without their problems in the pit stops, they would have been up at the front right from the get-go, and then it would have been harder for Kevin Magnussen to come through and get the car into the lead and then his teammates to keep it there, because I think track position and clear track was critical amongst the hypercars and LMDHs today for winning this race, and I think the BMW demonstrated that. The 15 car literally drove a faultless race. Don't think they had any penalties or anything, did they?
1: I mean, there were one or two checks on Kevin Magnussen's behaviour in the early stages, but it was all fair, wasn't it?
0: I don't think they got any 5 seconds, and you can't say that. That's why I said they're the most deserving. Careful, Dries, don't relax too much on the top of your car. But, fair play, he drove beautifully. They all drove beautifully, all of them. Marcello as well, fantastic. But I don't think, out of the top five, I don't think anybody other than them didn't get any kind of penalty or a 5 second or have any kind of problem. I think they were the cleanest, and so they thoroughly deserved this victory.
1: They had a moment with the 79 Johannes Zelger AMG that was noted. That was at midday, but it happened 15 minutes before. They were then under investigation for an overtake off track, but that was cleared. Yeah, no further action. And they were under investigation then for potential clash with the 77 Ford of Ben Tuck. That was a no further action as well. So
0: there you go.
1: They were all checked and they were all cleared. I love that stint from Kevin Magnussen, and he admitted to Bruce Giovanni that he's that desperate to win a race. Well, they have

0: Racing is so confusing. I mean, I kind of know it, and I still find it confusing occasionally if you're standing on the, next to a track and not got a timing and scoring screen in front of you. So
1: yeah, both, yeah.
0: I think that's really, really good.
2: Yeah, so it's been I'm a really few pleased years for those working. Guys.
0: Yeah, really pleased. Charlie again can't stop winning.
2: It seems like that's the case. Back-to-back victories in the ACO regulation set because he was winning in the European Le Mans Series around Imola and then flies to South America and does exactly the same thing. He's cracking higher.
0: TF Sport now, I mean, and have been for a while, one of the top GT teams now in the world. Really, fair play to Tom Ferrier and all his group, all his team there. They've really, I mean, in the last 10 years or so, they've elevated themselves to being one of the top teams up there with, say, WRT.
2: As far as I read it, the 51 Ferrari that finished in second didn't get any penalties either. It was under investigation for contact with another Ferrari, the GT54 Thomas Flohr car, but that was cleared. And then, yeah, no other concerns for that car. And we talked about the penalty, didn't we, that Jack Aitken was due to get as soon as he crossed the line. I don't think that's been assessed yet.
0: No, they did. Because he was 0.9 behind, and he was immediately 5.9 behind.
2: Fine.
0: Yeah, as they went across the line, it literally just added it on.
2: Cool. That's what Alcamel do. They're very efficient in that respect. And the other car is going to check. Let's get some reaction. Here's Bruce.
3: You started the race amazingly, an amazing start. You managed to make up some positions and then pass the car into great conditions and a fantastic execution from BMW.
4: Yeah, absolutely. I mean, the car was just amazing. The BMW today was the quickest car, and I think a pleasure to drive. Strategy on points, pit stop, everything was right today. My two teammates did an amazing job, so just so happy to finally get this victory. It's been a long time coming, but now it's finally there.
3: It's pretty quick after only a year winning in WEC. So pole position in Formula 1, first victory in WEC. Interlagos is good to you. Raffaele, congratulations. Fantastic. You must be delighted for yourself, the crew, and BMW.
5: Yeah, as Kevin said, it's an amazing feeling. We started from the bottom 3 years ago, and now this year is going very well for us, for Car 20, for BMW. So we can be very happy. We have to keep pushing. But I think we have an amazing crew. We are very, very well together. So, yeah, we continue to push. But today is an amazing day.
3: Yeah, you were very quick indeed. Dries, can you please come here? I heard that you were feeling sick at the beginning of your stint. Was it the case? And what happened?
6: Yeah, I don't know. I mean, I never really experienced that so far. I just got in and I didn't have a great feeling at all. I was feeling not the best. And, I had to dig deep to try and, just go to the end. But yeah, like Lelo as well said, super happy. I mean, BMW WRT did a great job today. Strategy was amazing and the car's been phenomenal during the race. So yeah, it's been a long time coming. We've been working really hard and to get this is so, so nice. So big thanks to everybody working and behind the scenes and in Munich as well. So thanks a lot.
3: And looking good for the championship as well, making up some good, great points today. Congratulations. It's time to go and celebrate and enjoy. Thank you.
6: Thank you. Thanks.
2: I hope he's been to the bathroom by now, by the way, but I fear that he hasn't. The other thing to point out is that because Dries didn't do the opening round, he's a few points back from Kevin Magnussen and Raffaele Marchiello, and it seems unlikely that they might be able to take the title because they're going to be over 25 points back from the current championship leaders. But nevertheless, Dries Van Toor's done his level part.
0: Who's leading the championship?
2: Well,
0: now?
2: That's the
0: it was
2: question.
0: It was Toyota, wasn't it?
2: No. Yes, by four.
0: Was it Conway? Conway's car, wasn't it, that won Le Mans?
2: Correct.
0: Obviously, that's a big chunk of points.
2: Conway, Kamui Kobayashi and Nick De Vries all took 50 points at Le Mans alone, so they were on 75.
0: Who was second?
2: René Rast and Robin Freins, okay.
0: Who were going to get a penalty.
2: So you say.
0: they copped out on that. They don't make quick decisions. That's the only thing I would say about the WEC. They do not make quick enough decisions, in my opinion.
2: If you think
0: in the race, regardless of which way it goes.
2: That is a more complicated decision than the standard, it's a right-hand corner and blah,
0: blah. But even on the standard
2: ones. I would weight it as sort of 80% your argument and 20 mine. I was being a little bit, you know, confrontational, should we say.
0: Backtracking now, backtracking. But anyway, no, but I was just meaning that some of the penalties that we saw in the race, which I thought no-brainer,

0: they still would take 10, 15 minutes to, one, to see them and say they're under investigation, then another 10 minutes to actually. So they weren't being rapid, even on the ones that looked like no-brainer, like the Brendan Hartley being nerfed off and having his steering rod broken.
1: Yes.
0: So, you know, that took them 15, 20 minutes to do a penalty. So, yeah. And that, I would have thought they'd see it. 30 seconds, that's a penalty.
2: Yeah, they like to deal with them in chronological order, so it depends what else they've got bubbling at the time when something else happens. But, I mean, there was another one. When the 83 Ferrari of Phil Hansen basically drove in the back of an Aston Martin and spun it outright, that was hook, line and sinker, wasn't it? But that took a bit of time as well.
0: Yeah, anyway, so I if it's near the end of the race, they need to speed it up because you don't want to come across and have everyone finish. Fortunately, it won't influence the podium in any way.
2: No,
0: it'll just be a case of probably meaning that, say, Tom Gamble finished sixth and Fuoco finished seventh, and maybe Robin Frins will drop to eighth. So you're really only changing sixth, seventh, and eighth. So it's not really going to change an awful lot.
2: True. So yeah, the podium decisions that might alter the top three are normally done in a hurry, and sometimes that podium is then delayed by 5 minutes just to make sure that the correct result is seen by the fans, if nothing else. Because again, if you've been here in person, you want to see a podium that truly reflects the result of the race. So, Dries Van Toor on course for his first victory in the championship, but as I say, it's the non-point scoring effort in Le Mans which has really cost his teammates Kevin Magnussen and Raffaele Marchiello, because they started the weekend down in eighth position just with the 25 points in total.
0: And how many points do you get for finishing in sixth place?
2: You get 8 points for finishing sixth.
0: And where's the 7 Toyota? It didn't finish. It finished 12th. You don't get any points for 12th.
2: You don't.
0: So that would mean that effectively that Team WRT will be leading the championship, no? By a couple of points. 3 points.
2: The drivers will. Yeah. I think the advantage for Toyota currently in the manufacturers is too big. Well, did Toyota get any cars in there in the points?
0: No, they finished 12th and 17th.
2: So BMW will be getting...
0: They finished 1st and 6th without penalties.
2: And the gap at the start of the day was 36 points.
0: That's got to be enough, isn't it?
2: Well, 25, and then it really depends on where...
0: Say you get these 6th, that's 8th. So 30, that's 33.
2: 33, so it's not quite enough.
0: No, but so, close, really. Yeah. It's good.
2: Yeah, it's bunching stuff up, for sure. And, okay, you know, Toyota are probably laughing all the way to the bank when they get 80 points with their two cars at Le Mans, but it has massively swung back again now. So 4 races to go. Remember, we're still not quite sure where the final 2 races of the season are going to be, but if BMW are good at running tracks and getting results at tracks beginning with S, and we do go to Sakhir in Bahrain, so that's another one that they might be able to tick off. That's an 8-hour race, and we're also needing to squeeze in somewhere in the calendar a 10-hour race. Might have to be an 8-hour, depending on where we're going, but needs to be at least 8 hours, because that carries 38 points for a race win, so sort of 1.5 times the usual ratio, as the fans here in Interlagos are now being allowed to head out onto the start finish straight. Again, one of the rare sports where within moments of the end of the event, you're allowed to actually walk around on the playing field, if you like. It happens at Le Mans. It happens at Monza after the Italian Grand Prix, of course, as well. And the winning cars in each of the two categories are now positioned beneath the podium, as the first of the hypercar podiums, or the first of the podiums, which is the hypercar, are about to commence. Hopefully we'll get some reaction as well from the winning trio within the LMGT3 category. It'd be nice to catch up with Charlie Eastwood if we can.
0: Yeah, definitely. I always like it when they treat the GT3 and the hypercar and LMDH the same, because they deserve to have... Obviously, you're not quite going to get the same coverage because they're not going for the overall win, but
2: no.
0: They should get a lot of coverage and a lot of kudos for the work that those teams and drivers are putting in.
2: Well, they all got medals for taking pole position in LMGT3. The Corvette did not, but the Heart of Racing Aston Martin did, after great work from Graeme Newell and then his teammate Kobe Powells. Unfortunately, it was a race to be forgotten about for the 23 car, eventually finishing all the way at the back of LMGT3.
0: I wish, Johnny, we'd been able to see that Richard Leitz and then the other Porsche of Guven and the Logan Sargeant battle, because at one point Logan was third, then Leitz was third and he was fourth, and then suddenly Logan was fifth, and they finished 1.7 seconds behind and 0.4 behind, respectively. That must have been a real hell of a fight the last three or four laps. Shame
2: for sure
0: didn't see it.
2: Yeah, and I hope there wasn't any contact, but we haven't had any messages to say that that's been looked at that involved the 88 car that you're talking about. But Logan Sargeant was on a tear and was able to get by. He got in front of Leitz, didn't he?
0: He passed him.
2: And he was into third.
0: He was into third, and I thought then he was going to check out, because he looked like he had the pace.
2: Yeah.
0: And then Leitz got in front of him. He was fourth, and then all of a sudden he was fifth.
2: That was most bizarre, but it does look like a string of slower laps for the 88 car, which has eventually done for him. But I don't quite know the reason for that, whether there was a slow puncture on the car.
0: I tell you what, Kevin and Dries are going to have quite an seat insert in that car. Marcello's a lot taller than them, isn't he?
2: Yeah, he is. He's well north of 6 foot, whereas Kevin and Dries, well, Dries are a tad smaller than Kevin Magnussen. But there's not a lot in it. And then, as you say, Lello does rather tower above them. And BMW, together with WRT, have towered above all of their opponents here today. And they were very, very strong at the 6 hours of Spa. Let's pause for the national anthem of the winning team.

0: There's the reaction down at base level there, ground level, from the many of them Belgian mechanics, but there is a strong contingent from Germany as well for the Bavarian brand BMW, but run out of WRT, still relatively new headquarters, just the other side of Liège Airport, and it's a phenomenal facility where the hypercars are run from, together with the two BMW GT cars. And the WRT GT cars struggled at times through the course of that race. But it was a strong running in the closing stages for Dan Harper in the 69 BMW. So that eventually finished in second place ahead of the Ben Manti Porsche of Ricard Leitz and Chen Guven's Manti DK Engineering Porsche. And then the rather puzzling demotion of Logan Sargeant, not demoted by the officials, but just lacking speed, it would appear, on the track, and he fell behind those two Porsches on possibly the penultimate lap. So all sorts of things were kicking off there for third and fourth and fifth places, as the trophies are about to be presented then to the duo that finish in third place, Norman Natto and Will Stevens. Remains to be seen whether Alex Lynn will be driving again for Cadillac. I mean, the WEC doesn't get a meeting in August at all. The next time these cars will be racing will be at COTA. But there are strong suspicions that Alex Lynn might be onward, away from Cadillac, away from Hertzteam Jota, into a different manufacturer for next year.
1: Oh, really, Johnny? Were you going to mention the colour of that manufacturer
0: No,
1: this
0: I don't
1: time?
0: Think I am. Okay. It's
1: very similar to your T-shirt
0: at the moment. That's more like the Corvette of TF Sport, I would say, my T-shirt. And I don't think...
1: I think it's orange.
0: I don't think Alex Lynn is going to be driving a Corvette next year. But there is an element now of silly season. It's a bit like the football off-season. You know, you're wondering where all the superstars are going to go next. And it needs one key driver to move, and then all the other jigsaw puzzles can slot into place. But that's the beauty of having Ford in the championship next year.
1: Yeah,
0: back
1: absolutely.
0: In the hypercar class,
1: and announced,
0: McLaren.
1: And they've announced all their drivers as well. And then McLaren... I think, correct me if I'm wrong, but I think Lando Norris drove it up the hill at Festival of Speed at Goodwood today for the first time that car has run in anger to the public. I'm sure it's been doing a lot of testing behind the scenes, and obviously that car going to be run next year. And given the background and the history of that and the way it's being put together, that'll be a very attractive proposition to a lot of top drivers. So, yeah, it's going to be interesting. I think we're going through, in terms of opportunities for teams, manufacturers and drivers, as the champagne gets sprayed beautifully on the podium, I think we're in a bit of a golden moment, without a shadow of a doubt, for sports cars, with this many manufacturers involved going for overall wins at all of these fantastic races all around the world in the World Championship.
0: It's also going to be exciting to discover how United Autosports prepare that car. They certainly got the nous in terms of strategy, but they'll be looking after the McLaren program next year.
1: Yes.
0: But that's a big step forward for them as well. I mean, they've been in ACO rules racing for so many years now. They've won Le Mans. They've won the World Endurance Championship for LMP2 level. They've won the ELMS a couple of times as well. But, I mean... here we go. This is what I was actually waiting for. We'll get your reaction on that in a second. But here's Charlie Eastwood with Bruce.
2: All together, a crew effort. Congratulations.
3: Yeah, thank you. It's been a long time personally, so yeah, I'm very happy to be here, by the way.
2: Excellent. And I'm going to have a little word with you, Charlie. The end of the race, you drove amazingly. There was a lot of pressure, the change of weather as well. Was it hard to manage?
4: Yeah, I mean, we dropped back just in the stop because everyone was on a different strategy, and then we actually had a decent fuel advantage and we got a puncture with 1 hour to go. So we had like another 20 minutes of sort of fuel time, but yeah, we had a box, but it all panned out and the car was unbelievable. So yeah, all the TF, these guys were next level all day.
2: And you were flying just as usual, just as your bronze teammate, who did an amazing stint. Congratulations on your first victory, very well deserved.
5: No, absolutely. It's started as a team effort. I mean, the three of us definitely had our best days of the year, I think, so far as a team. TF and Corvette gave us the tools to do the job, and we were able to execute it. So super happy for everybody. Hopefully it's the first of a few here to finish out the season, but super proud of everyone involved.
2: Proud of you all, guys, I'm sure, and the team as well. Thank you very much, and congratulations.
0: Charlie Eastwood very happy with that, as was the gentleman you heard initially, Sally Yolich, and latterly Peter Dempsey. So it's a point that separate the manufacturers. Toyota 132, BMW 131. That's bunched it up very nicely indeed. Ferrari a bit more distant in third on 86. They're 26 points ahead of Cadillac. And again, this today could have been a much better result for the Caddy team. René Rast, Robin Fries do indeed take the championship lead by 4 points over Kamui Kobayashi and Mike Conway and Nick De Vries, who were leaders at the start of the day. Sheldon van der Linde on his own. They're the teammate. He's the teammate to René Rast and Robin Fries. Alessandro Pierguidi, Antonio Giovinazzi and James Calado. 22 points back, not necessarily out of it, and I suppose if you factor them in, then also the guys from the 8 Toyota should be involved as well, with still so many points on the table. But certainly between the top two driver combos, really nice and tight going into the second half of the season now.
1: Yeah, absolutely, but you have to say that certainly based on all the evidence in terms of performance, even including Le Mans, despite them winning at Le Mans, Toyota got their work cut out to hang on to that sort of front two, top three. You'd have to say Ferrari today really surprised me, because they were doing so well last year. It was almost, they were untouchable. And then this year, a little bit unfortunate, weren't doing quite so well at Le Mans as they would have hoped. Good, but not what they were used to. But certainly based on today's evidence, I'd say they're dark horses to get into the championship fight. But certainly at the moment, BMW looking like they're in a strong favourites.
0: Thank you for all your efforts today, Johnny Molan.
1: Thank you, Johnny.
0: Been great to have you back on the Radio Show Limited team.
1: Been a pleasure.
0: We missed you at Le Mans, as I say, but maybe you'll come back for one of the remaining four races in the World Endurance Championship that, of course, we'll bring to you live. So at the start of September, over the 5th and 6th of that month, you'll be hearing the Lone Star Le Mans, which is at the Circuit of the Americas. Then at the end of that month, a trip to Fuji, which is always a bit of a specialist track for Toyota, but will they be strong this year is the question. And then, at the moment, it's the 24th of October for the Qatar 1812 kilometres from Losail, and the 7th of November for an 8-hour race at the Bahrain International Circuit in Sakhir. That is it, though, from the Ford Racing Global Broadcast Centre for Race 4 of the season. We hope you've enjoyed it. If you have any sessions to catch up with, then it's all going to be there on the archive. And don't forget all of the action taking place over on RS2 IMSA Radio right now from Canadian Tire Motorsport Park. John Hindhoff and the rest of the team have been busy with that all weekend, with still action to come. In fact, only 6 or 7 minutes in to... Actually, no, you've missed most of that WeatherTech Sports Car Championship race. I've just realised they're doing reaction, so don't detune to RS2 IMSA Radio. Make sure you wait a bit of time and you can catch up on the full race in the next few hours. Maybe that can be your bedtime listening. From Johnny Molan, from Bruce Giovanni, and from me, Johnny Palmer, we will see you in COTA. Bye-bye for now.
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8: 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And so we thought it was about time to go behind the scenes and behind the velvet rope at Lafayette.
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8: Well, normally I'd be standing outside knocking on a door to come in, but we're actually right in the middle of a tropical storm at the moment here in Texas. So I'm starting inside the clubhouse building of Rafa Racing. And Samantha Sachs is with me now to give me a little bit of an overview of what's going on. We're actually in the clubhouse right now, so we're going to move away in a minute, but I just want to ask what's going on over to my left there on the far side.
9: So we have our team principal, Kevin Conway, here talking with our drivers, preparing them for the 2027 season, going through all of our protocols and what it means to win as a race team. As many of us know, Kevin's very serious about our team and puts our drivers through intense programming and really has outlined a great presentation for them to go over.
10: I don't want to interrupt that too much, so we'll walk a little bit down here so that we don't distract. You'll hear that we're changing an area here. We've gone down a corridor. We've got a couple of a golf simulator and a shooting simulator down there, hand-eye coordination, it's all that kind of thing. We've actually come back to the lobby now, which is where I would normally have started this. Meeting room on the left and various bits and pieces. Samantha, explain to me the ethos, the mission statement that brought Rafa Racing into being just a handful of years ago.
9: Yeah, so Rafa went to the track about 5 years ago.
10: We have to explain who Rafa is first, because we're blithely just saying Rafa and Rafa Racing.
9: So Rafa is the founder and CEO of this whole operation, but Rafa Racing is the whole ecosystem and company behind it. But Rafa stands for Races Family Always. So everything we do here with our partners, our team members, our employees, everything is very focused around that mission.
10: Let's have a quick wander into the conference room so we can just keep out of the way. Oh, and another change of audio here. That's very laudable, and it's an easy thing to say. I can only imagine it was a much harder thing to set up. So RAFA, Races Family Always, is the organisation. How did its founder, Rafa, get into it in the first place? Was he always into motor racing?
9: No, as a young child, he always liked racing, liked cars, never got into it, got his first car when he started to do well in trading, and he got a 600 LT and actually one of our...
10: A Lamborghini.
9: A McLaren.
10: A McLaren, sorry, yeah. Right, yes.
9: So we got a 600 LT, took it to the track here at COTA in Austin, fell in love with it, got the bug, and really saw the opportunity to build something like this because there's really nothing out there like it.
10: So his background is not in motor racing at all, not the coming through karting or single-seaters or anything like that. Mm-hmm. It's the business world.
9: Yep. He saw the opportunity, so he trades for a living, saw the opportunity here, knew that there was that demand, and has built this whole ecosystem and platform for partners, for members. We have the clubhouse here in Houston. Our second one is in Austin, under development, and we're growing this globally. So
10: when people hear the title, because we see them racing in IMSA competition, the Rafa Racing Club, the Rafa team. I think a lot of people have an idea that somewhere there is a racetrack sort of country club style thing that is part of it. That's not quite the case. You do have a nice building just opposite where some very beautiful cars are stored, but it's more a feeling and, as you said, a family rather than a particular geographic location.
9: Yeah, so it's a family, it's a community that really is built around the Races Family Always, but we do have the location here in Houston, and as we grow globally, people can go to those reciprocal locations and go there, do their simming, go to watch parties, and be involved with that community still elsewhere, not just here locally in Houston. And that's the same we do with our members, going to tracks, different tracks, having them track their cars there, try the experience around the country, not just locally in Houston.
10: So does that involve the logistics of storing and moving your members' cars?
9: Yeah, so members have cars here that they store. We can work on them at Rafa Motors as well for service, but we also have cars here that we can rent out. So we have cars that people can utilize that we just have stored here to bring to the track, and we have a team that will bring the car there. You show up, everything is ready to go. You don't have to do anything. It's all arrive and drive.
10: I like that because, of course, quite a lot of people may have a lot of disposable income, but what people tend not to have when they have a lot of disposable income is they don't have a lot of time. Mm-hmm. They're busy earning that disposable income.
9: Exactly, yeah.
10: Okay, so I see how Rafa gets his McLaren. He goes up to the Circuit of the Americas. He enjoys it. He wants to do a bit more. The easy thing, surely, for him would have been to say, right, I'll train a bit. I'll get a bit of track days done, a bit of driver coaching, and I'll go and race. Mm-hmm. What do you think it was about him that meant, and I'm going to ask him this question as well. So
9: when see our different was, answers.
10: Yeah, exactly. What do you think it is about him that, because this is not the easy way. The easy way is to throw money at something and go and do it for himself. This is not all for himself. This is for other people, no. Quite clearly.
9: Yeah, Rafa's a very selfless person. He puts a lot into the people he cares about, his family, his friends, and I really think he built this first because he saw the opportunity and wanted that access for people that he sees. It's a sport that is hard to get into, and the accessibility to it is hard, so we're really giving the opportunity for people to be able to learn from a young age or even at an older age, like how Rafa got into it, giving them that development, that opportunity to be, whether just you're a car enthusiast and enjoy cars and be a part of a community enjoying the sport, or actually become a driver and develop through our programming.
10: How long have you been working with the Rafa organization now?
9: I've been working here for about 2 years, but I've seen the vision for a while. I saw him at his first track day, so I've seen the whole vision all come together, and it's just incredible to see how much he has actually put together in the past 5 years.
10: 5 years is nothing in motor racing terms. Not very much in business terms, to be honest, but it's nothing in motor racing terms. And for him to have, and the Rafa organisation to have achieved as much as they have, there must have been some very good moments. If you had to pick a couple of good moments even in the last 2 years that you've been, what would you say has been the thing that you're most proud of seeing the organization achieve?
9: I would say our championship last year was our first year in the IMSA paddock, and to see what Kevin, our team principal, has put our drivers through, he really puts the best of the best in the front, gives them the opportunity to prove themselves, and we proved ourselves last year in our first year in IMSA. So that was an incredible accomplishment for the team. But I think just overall seeing this whole vision come together, all the businesses that Rafael has built, hired the right people in the right places. He truly handpicks who he wants to work for him. He finds those people and puts them in the right positions to make this all happen.
10: You have to have a confidence for that, because a lot of people in business think they know everything and are used to just being told yes, yes, yes. Mm-hmm. To find the right people and then to have the confidence in them to let them do the jobs that you have recruited them for, that takes a bit of doing sometimes for people who are very successful in business.
9: Yeah, definitely. And Rafael's great at that. He really trusts his employees, and he takes them in as family. And I think that's the biggest part, is he trusts them as if they're family and they're going to put this business as their own and care for it like it's their own.
10: 5 years in, where's Rafa Racing 5 years down the line?
9: Oh, I'm excited to see that. There's a lot in...
10: Huge smile on Samantha's face when I said that, by the way. There may be some top secret things that she can't tell me, but there's obviously something coming down the pipe. And there's a... I feel it from the moment you walk into any of the areas here. There's an enthusiasm and a confidence about what's going on here.
9: Yeah, we're just getting started here. I think there's a lot to grow from here. Every day there's something new that we're thinking of. Just a few months ago, we started Random Racing Club, which was actually for the community to come together and start to really get involved with racing. Even if you're not a racer yourself, you can come to the racetrack. You can join Discords. We have sim nights every week. So it's a really great way to get people not... actually in the race car that's super expensive to operate and be a part of, to enjoy the racing community. So every day we're thinking of something new and building from there. So it's been a really fun experience being a part of.
10: I'm going to go and catch Kevin when he finishes off with the drivers, which he'll be doing in a moment or two's time. How do people find out more, Samantha?
9: You can go to rafaracing.club to learn more about the clubhouse. We also have our team page, and then Random Racing Club as well. So they're all separate websites, but you can find us on Instagram too at rafaracing.club. And we have a lot of, every day we're posting more about our performance center, the Random Racing Club, the clubhouse here. So make sure to follow us there and watch our team win some more races.
10: Absolutely right. And we'll be following it on IMSA Radio and IMSA TV. Right. Let's get out of... I'm locked in. Help. Oh, that's the wrong door. The wrong door. Typical. Right. So Kevin's just finishing up now with the drivers. One of the reasons that we decided we were going to move, actually. Not just the fact I didn't want to be distracting, but Kevin did say he was going to give some proper home truths to this particular crop of drivers. He's in the middle of the presentation right now, so bear with us for a moment or two, and we'll be back here on the Radio Show Limited network of channels with more from Rafa Racing.
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10: Kevin Conway is the team manager and so much more here at Rafa Racing, and has just delivered a really interesting presentation, which I saw probably about the last three quarters of. You didn't pull your punches. You've got a good crowd of drivers for next year. We'll come on to all that in a moment. Why did you get involved with Rafa in the first place 5 years ago?
11: You know, when I first met Rafa, I realized he had a really big vision for what he was wanting to do. And that's not an easy thing to do in motorsports. We've seen so many people come in with big visions and empty pockets and come and go. So
10: three people come in with big visions and big pockets and leave with empty pockets and no vision at all.
11: Absolutely. So you know, I got to be honest, I was a little skeptical at first. And when I put this team together originally in 2021 with alongside Toyota Gazoo Racing and really wanting to be their driver development pipeline for the GT series and create a structured ladder, which I felt like was missing on the GT side. Mm-hmm. We see it in other categories and it's very defined and very structured, and felt like that's something that we needed to create, not only from an OEM standpoint, but just have that clear path for drivers to consider GT3 as a destination instead of plan B. If they didn't make it in single seaters or somewhere else, that was kind of...
10: GT3 is a world championship. GT3 is Le Mans now. GT3 is racing pretty much every... My travel schedule. Racing pretty much every weekend somewhere on the planet. And even if you don't do a full series, you've got Daytona 24 hours, Sebring, Le Mans 24 hours, Spa 24 hours, Bathurst 12 hours. You've got some races around the world that you can drop into. GT3 is ubiquitous around the world now. And as someone like Mauro Engel, he's making a lot of money as an AMG driver because there's so much for him to do.
11: There are. In GT3, we see people like Max Verstappen even saying it's some of the best racing in the world, and it is. You know, the vision that Stefan Rattel had to create that category and where it's evolved within IMSA and WEC and all of the different categories around the world, it's some of the best racing that you'll find, and definitely the most competitive. And I think it's really exciting to see that become a destination, and that's something that, you know, our aim is to develop drivers to get them to that point and operate, you know, a proper program at that level ourselves, but also have that in place. So that was really kind of the vision and the driving force in the creation of this team.
10: But necessarily, this might be a controversial thing for me to say, necessarily for all the manufacturers, 15, 16 different manufacturers involved worldwide, BOP has always been, balance of performance, has always been a part of Stefan Rattel, and therefore the GT3, and now the FIA have taken it on as well, has been part of the lexicon, which some people don't like. I love the fact we've got so many cars that look so different. Let's be honest, you could not have a McLaren racing a BMW if you just put them out there as two street cars. We know what would happen. They have different strengths and weaknesses. But that also means that the difference between winning and losing is small, and it's getting smaller. How do you get that into everybody's head? I've seen what you've just said, but it's about the driver maximizing at the end of the day, isn't it?
11: It is absolutely about the drivers maximizing every possible detail, and that comes with not just performance and training and reviewing data and reviewing videos, but understanding the cars you're racing against, understanding the aero maps of those cars, understanding what cars you can draft, understanding
10: not just your car, no, the competitor car.
11: Correct. So you have to understand if you're in a Toyota GR and somebody else is in an Aston or a Ferrari or a McLaren, you have to understand the aero maps of their cars so that you can understand the airflow, so you can understand if you can side draft it, if you can draft some cars, you're going to be able to do that more efficiently than others. You also have to understand the strengths and weaknesses of that car. You have to understand the BOP for the particular week of that car so that you can understand what that car is able to do that your car can't. So if you know if you're under attack or you're attacking that particular car, you know what to do. So I think the drivers now have so much more involvement than maybe we have in years past because of that BOP. And that's an angle that we have to train our drivers on. Hey, you better focus on all of these different elements. And a lot of times people say, oh, your cars have traction control. They have ABS. They have all these driver aids. And quite candidly, the systems have become so sophisticated now it adds an entire another dimension to our drivers learning to optimize those tools in between sectors, not even lap to lap with tire degradation, but in between sectors, optimizing those tools. So now the driver is not only thinking about themselves, their lap time, how their car is doing, they're optimizing their tools. They're also having to factor in all of those variables about who they're around. So it's become incredibly complex.
10: That's a really good point you make there, because nobody criticizes IndyCar, which, let's be honest, is a spec series in terms of the chassis. And we always hear people saying, use your tools, use your tools. Okay, so that's cross weights and bars and stuff like that. Why is that any more clever than somebody changing TC down a click or down two clicks or changing ABS corner to corner? It's just maximizing and optimizing everything. And I think BOP and electronic driver aids gets a bad rap because of that.
11: They really do. And I can tell you, as a team principal, I don't think we're ever going to be happy with BOP, right? There's not a team on the planet that's going to be like, man, we have great BOP this week.
10: Everybody's complaining the same, that's what I always say at the tender guys. If everybody's tapping you on the shoulder, then you're doing a decent job.
11: For sure. And, you know, I think it's an incredibly difficult position for FIA, SRO, IMSA, and everybody with BOP, because you're trying to satisfy OEM relationships. You're trying to put on a very competitive product. You're trying to keep it as fair as possible. And at the end of the day, certain circuits are going to favor certain cars more than others. And we map all of those things out. I think every team does. You know what tracks are going to be strong. You know what tracks aren't. And quite candidly, when you do that, you know that you have a few shots where your car is going to be better than maybe some of the others. And if you don't optimize on those tracks, you've lost those opportunities in a very short championship.
10: And that is another very good point that you make, because what we're looking at now, if you've got an eighth place car for whatever reason at the weekend because the track doesn't suit you, because the weather's not as warm as you thought it was going to be, whatever, if you finish 10th, that's a bad day. If you finish 6th, it's a great day. And it's a really good point that people don't think about. And as I say, they look at BOP as just something that's artificial and spoils competition. I think it promotes competition for everything that you've just said. You had a pretty decent racing career yourself. Put yourself in some of these young drivers' shoes now. If you were just starting out, better or worse than when you jumped into it?
11: I sound like the old curmudgeon at this point saying this, but I think it's much easier in some ways. Just the tools that we have to go put together sponsorship and to understand that. And also, you know, sports car racing is having a moment right now. And it's incredibly exciting to see. And when you see how many people are showing up the races, the viewership, all of those things. So I'd say it's a little bit easier. The amount of tools and resources that we have
10: outside of the car.
11: Outside of the car, for sure. I think that makes it a little bit easier. And, you know, when we started this program, I started this team in 2021. The whole thing was to create the team that I always wanted to drive for. I've had the opportunity to drive for some amazing teams, both on the NASCAR side and the sports car side, and some not so great teams and kind of everything in between. And that's really my vision and my goal in this, is to build the team that I wanted to drive for. And that means providing a driver with every resource in the world that they could possibly need, not unlimited budget, but the resources.
10: That would be lovely though, wouldn't it?
11: That would be amazing.
10: That money tree, where do we plant that whole orchard of money trees?
11: I think we would pluck that orchard dry pretty quick, but you know, just making sure we have the right resources and the right people in place. And you know, there's so many things I would have done differently in my career looking back that you learn and that you know, and what you should really focus on and what's important and how much is really up to you. It's so easy to compare yourself to other drivers or other teams. I think as humans, we naturally look at what we don't have versus what we do. Yeah. And there's so many things that are in our control. And I tell everybody, on every person on this team, until you're optimizing every single thing that you can control, whether it's a mechanic, an engineer, or a driver, don't complain about the results.
10: We know that motorsport's a team sport. Always has been. The focus is always on the drivers. They're the superstars. They get all the spotlight. When things go right, you know, it's their brilliant driving. When things go wrong, sometimes it'll be a bad call or somebody dropped a wheel nut in the pit lane. Or sometimes the drivers just fall off the track. Odd the way drivers do that. I'm not sure that we'll ever get rid of that side of things. On a serious note, look, I mean, the teamwork aspect now is probably more important than anybody. We talk about a team being like a gearbox and everything having to mesh together exactly. Nowadays, because of BOP, because of reliability in cars, when was the last time we saw a car, even at the 24 Hours of Le Mans, brake because they had a mechanical issue. It just doesn't happen anymore. So how do you instill in the drivers and indeed the other team members the fact that they have to be practically perfect every single race to get anywhere near the podium, never mind win the race?
11: It comes back down to preparation and how you prepare, and it's a thousand little details stacked. There's not one magic silver bullet. It's I say race teams die by a thousand cuts and we succeed by a thousand, you know, very, very small successes, stacking pennies, if you will. And I think because of all the things we just talked about, BOP, all of the tools available, and the competitiveness and the reliability, it makes the mental aspect of this sport stronger and more important than ever, from the engineers on the box, your race strategist, to the drivers themselves. And as humans, we have good days, bad days. We're emotional creatures. Cool. But unfortunately, you've got to be able to compartmentalize, lock in, and regardless of what's going on in your life or who you're happy at or mad at, that you're able to focus on the task at hand. So the drivers that are able to really lock in mentally and push past the struggle, if you will, those are the ones you're going to see be the most consistent and the most successful.
10: And consistency is the key, really, really, is get as close to your optimum and stay there for as long as you can. The RAFA organisation, and it is that, is a big beast now. You're particularly involved with the RAFA race team. And when you look back at the last 5 years, and I've keep saying this, and I've heard people say, I hear myself say it when we're commentating on you guys racing, 5 years is no time at all in this business, in any business, but particularly in the race business. We've seen people rise and fall in 5 years. You guys are still here, but you're still newbies in some respects. What, from your side of things, on the race side particularly, have you taken out of this as, oh, wow, that's pretty cool? And has it happened quicker than you expected or about the same time as you expected?
11: I think certainly quicker in some aspects of it, because this is a very difficult game, as we all know, and we've been fortunate to have a lot of success. We've won a lot of championships. We've won a lot of races. I don't think we've had a year yet where we've had less than 30, 40 podiums and at least one or two championships somewhere. So the success that we've had, especially on the Toyota side with the GR Super on the GT4, has been pretty remarkable. 32 wins last year with that car across multiple championships. I think those are things that we always want more. And I'm not really one to look back. So right now, our focus is squarely on building up the WeatherTech program and continuing to optimize what we have this year and compete for a Pilot Challenge Championship next year. I mean, for us, you're only as good as your last race. And so while it's great that we've accomplished that, I always say is, today's best is tomorrow's baseline. So, we keep pushing to be better and continuously improve. And that's something that is woven into our DNA. And just because we won last week, it's a new week. We start over, and in motorsports, you have to have a really short memory, or this sport will drive you mad.
10: Yeah, for the good and the bad things, actually. Fall off at a corner, don't try making up with the next one. That was something I learned very early on in my very limited time behind. Why do you think, we've talked about GT3 in particular, but why do you think, let's focus in here, in the US, it's the WEC up at Saturday in Americas this weekend. We're coming to the end of the IMSA season in which you guys have already had success. Why is sports cars doing so well at the moment? And particularly here in the US, both IMSA and SRO are doing better than ever. IMSA are attracting incredible crowds. So it's not just about how many manufacturers are there on the grid. There's a groundswell of public opinion and enthusiasm that we haven't seen probably in a generation, maybe two generations.
11: For sure. I love sports car racing, and I feel like I've been beating this drum for several years, even to some of my NASCAR friends. Like, I'm telling you, it's coming, it's coming, it's coming. And now all of a sudden, we see a lot of people on the Toyota side, on the NASCAR side, come to us and say, how do we get involved? They see the moment that it's having. I think that for younger kids, it's very aspirational. Mm-hmm. You look at the stock car series, and to be very candid, there's not a lot of kids that aspire to drive a Toyota Camry or whatever, But a McLaren's cool, Ferrari's cool, a Lamborghini's cool. The new GRGT has a tremendous amount of buzz around it. Probably, arguably, the highest buzz of an OEM car.
10: It's not even turned a wheel in anger yet.
11: For sure. So I think you're seeing that from the relatability side, the aspirational side, the approachability. Until you've come and experienced an IMSA event or even SRO event, the accessibility that the fans have, and it's become the place to be. I mean, I was at the Indy 500 earlier this year with Rafa, and we were walking through the infield, and it's a great time. It's a big party. And I would say over three quarters of people didn't even know there was a race going on. They were just there for the party. And the cool thing about IMSA is you get that event experience, but you also get everybody locked in on the action. You have so many different classes and different types of cars. And you got that person that's a Porsche guy. You got that person that's a Mustang guy. You've got that person that's whatever. Yeah. And they're all there. So I think it's the only motorsport in the world where you have so many different types of cars and brands. And it really represents community in the most broad sense. And I think it's an experience unlike any other.
10: I think we all live the races together, particularly the longer races. Once you get to 6, 12, 10, 12, 24-hour races, whether we're in the pits, whether we're standing with our nose pressed through the fence line, and we've all done that, or like me, whether I'm in the booth, we have a different shared experience. I think it was Tom Christensen who wrote in his book about Le Mans. He has an idea of how the race has gone, and then every person he talks to afterwards has seen that race slightly differently. So it's all been the same race, but you have that shared experience based around that. You could have just picked a championship, I mean, come on, you and Raphael, but what is it, 7, 8 different championships that you've been running into this point already? I mean, the logistics of that fry my brain. We've just got to get people around the world. We do about 76, 77 events a year, but we're only moving 2 or 3 or 8 or 10 people around. You're moving race cars and everything else. You're not afraid of hard work and challenging yourselves off track as well as on track?
11: For sure. This year has been challenging. You know, 7 championships, some full-time, some part-time, but it's right around 150 races this year, including the NASCAR ARCA Menards Series, which we're running part-time. But in sports car racing, that's a lot of races. Mm-hmm. So running multiple cars a weekend, you know, we have such a tremendous group of guys and girls that make it all happen. You know, a lot of people say, you know, they look at what I'm doing or what Rafa's doing, but it's the people behind us that make it all possible. And the logistics have been incredible. We're running 6 haulers now. We have somewhere around 75 employees. That will swell well over 100 full-time employees by January. So it's turned into a large group, a large organization, and the biggest thing that I'm focused on is making sure the quality doesn't suffer, and that comes down to having the right drivers and the right crew members and the right culture to understand that winning is very, very, very important for us. And even as we develop drivers, they have to win or they're not going to be here. And I don't want to be a service provider. We want to be a race team, and we are.
10: What do you mean by that? Explain what you mean by that, because clearly there are services that have to be provided, but you mean something slightly different. I've heard you talk about this before. What do you mean by you don't want to be a, in inverted commas, in quotations, a service provider?
11: Well, I think there's a place for everybody, and everybody has their own business models. For us in particular, we don't want to be the person or the team or the place where somebody can write a check and show up and run. Right. We want to be able to put the right commercial partners in place, provide tremendous value to them, and to be able to win races and championships. And the way that we provide value to those partners is by being successful and doing the right things off the racetrack. And that means having the right drivers that we select that are elite, that can be absolute killers on the racetrack, and that's who we want. You know, there's times where, you know, it's good for somebody to maybe get experience and bring budget and do that, but I'm of the opinion the best drivers aren't always the ones that can write the check, and we have to provide opportunities for them, or else we're going to continue to dilute the sport and dilute the quality of racing. And so I'm a very big, this might be an unpopular opinion, but I'm a very big proponent of us doing our part to bring in the right commercial partners so that we can afford to have the drivers that we need to go win races and win championships.
10: I'm not suggesting that you are ready to give up and walk away and go and fish or play golf or whatever it is. I remember talking to Doug Feehan many years ago, and he said, when are you going to stop, Doug? What am I going to do, John? We're not the sort of people who sit down and look out the window and play golf. And he's absolutely right. I'm not, and neither was he. But what would be your mic drop moment? What would be for you with Rafa and Rafa Racing to go, well, that's it, you can't top that now. I might as well start writing me book.
11: I mean, for us, obviously, winning at the highest levels is super important. So winning a WeatherTech championship is very, very important for us.
10: Is that doable?
11: Absolutely. I wouldn't be doing this if it wasn't. But, we're not underestimating the Mount Everest ahead of us by any stretch. But
10: you're not going to say you're going to do it next year or the year after. You're working towards it, because those things, there's always a bit of luck involved as well. But But that's a goal.
11: Absolutely. And we have a tremendous amount of respect for the championship and the level of competition there, so it's not underestimated or lost on me by any stretch. But our ultimate goal is to take Gazoo Racing USA, North America, and as an American team, go win Le Mans. I mean, that's squarely our goal. So I would say until that's accomplished, we're not going to let up.
10: So I'm going to see you at the Circuit de la Sarthe in years to come, and we'll be having conversations like this long into the night with a glass of something French and red, probably.
11: Absolutely. Absolutely. Maybe like Jimmy's interview.
10: Yeah. Oh, yeah, that was very special. Hey, look, it's great. I don't often get to see you. I see you on the wall. We talk about the calls that you make. You've done some fantastic strategic calls. You've won some of our strategy awards in the last couple of 3 years as well. It's been lovely to come and see you, to put a proper face and personality to the people I'm talking about a lot. Thanks very much. I'm going to move on now, and I'm a bit worried about this, but I'm heading to the Performance Centre. Fortunately, I'm not dressed for it. For the moment, thank you very much indeed for having us here.
11: Thank you. It's always an honour.
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10: Well, I'm right out of my comfort zone here, because this is one of the best equipped training facilities I've ever seen. Notice I didn't call it a gym there, because it's way, way more than that. So if this is your environment, tell me a little bit about how you designed what is in here and why the different machines and environments exist here for Rafa Racing Club and for their drivers.
12: So you're probably right. I wouldn't call this a gym. We call this a performance center. And when we designed this, we basically had, you know, high performance at the core, or motorsports performance at the core of everything that we're doing. But you also find that this gym has a hybrid feel about it. So we're still catering for Rafa Racing Club members as well. Mm-hmm. So there's still a lot of lifestyle equipment in here, or lifestyle training equipment. We still want to cater for general wellness and health and well-being and lifestyle fitness. But I would say about 70-80% of the facility is really focused towards motorsports performance, high performance. A lot of equipment in here that you might not even see in other high performance facilities, very much catered towards working some of the parameters that we need to build up around motorsports drivers.
10: What's going on over your right shoulder, which looks like medieval torture to me. You've got a head device on one of your guinea pigs here with a big, effectively, it's like a wind-back strap, isn't it, that you can put different loads on. What's going on over there?
12: Correct, yeah. So we've got one of our drivers in what we call an Iron Neck 3.0, which is a neck training device, and we connect that to a flywheel device, so that basically as they pull through resistance in a rotation or a side flexion or flexion extension movement, and as they come back from that movement, the flywheel applies added load to that eccentric phase of the movement. So it allows them to train their necks in an eccentric loading phase, basically, which we know gives us sort of some of the biggest results in developing strength, hypertrophy, and endurance.
10: Yeah, and nowadays, even in GT3 and GT4 cars, the amount of G-loading that you're getting as the cars become more efficient, the tyres become more efficient, the speeds go up through corners, G-loading on your neck with your helmet on it. I ride a motorbike with a heavy helmet on. When I put my race helmet on, it's like, oh, that's great. It's so light. There's no Bluetooth and all that in there. But that's really, really important, because it all goes to the driver feeling at his best or her best for the longest amount of time.
12: That is exactly correct, yeah. So we see GT3 cars now pushing 2.7, 2.8 Gs. On some of the tracks, and you got to keep in mind they're also doing that for a long duration of time. So yep. Endurance is a big part of the training that we do here as well, especially around neck and core. And we can definitely see with our drivers, the longer they can stabilize their necks and not be fatigued or exerted, the better their mental focus is as well, and the better their acuity is on the track.
10: Yep.
12: So the more your neck's wobbling or your head's wobbling and you're moving around, the less acuity, focus, and
10: even just things like your vision, actually.
12: Exactly. Accurate vision, yeah. Mm. The less accurate your vision and focusing and saccades and fixations are on the track.
10: Is there anything specifically that you've designed yourselves? We talk about hand-eye coordination. That's clearly important, hand-eye, feet, backside as well, what you're feeling coming up through the seat. But what do you have here that would help the drivers to sharpen them themselves up. I've seen people doing things like just dropping balls from hand to hand, that sort of thing. That's a very basic thing to do. What else?
12: So we are working on a couple of pieces that we haven't made public yet.
10: Ooh.
12: Yeah. And I don't want to give too much away, but a lot of the head training units that we are using at the moment are available to the public. We have our variations coming out, which will include resistance from other partners that we have in this gym, such as Kaiser or Exafly or Desmotech, and possibly also VR add-ons to the neck training devices. So, again, not to give too much away, there are a few bits and pieces, tech-related and neck training-related and core-related, that then feed into your neurocognitive suites that we're working on. But I can't sort of announce anything yet.
10: Seth, there'll be people listening to this saying, what is he talking about? These are drivers. They get in the car, they sit down, they put their hands on a steering wheel. They've got flappy paddles nowadays, most of them. You don't have three pedals. There's no healing and tone to get on. What is he talking about? But actually, what you're talking about now is the rise and rise in the level that everybody has to be at because competition is so close, I presume.
12: 100%. Competition is getting tougher and tougher, and the talent pool is also getting deeper and deeper, right? So there's more people that are trying to get into motorsports, compete at a very high level, and a lot of the training devices or modalities or philosophies are fairly public nowadays with social media and online training and all those other avenues that we know drivers have available to them. So everyone's looking for the one percenters. Everyone's looking for the extra inch here and there, extra millisecond here and there. That's where what we're working towards here at RAF Performance as well.
10: Which piece of equipment, which drill do the drivers like? Which ones do they absolutely hate?
12: All right.
10: Or is it individual?
12: It is very individual, but I would say they probably all hate some of our landmine exercises in here and how we always combine neck loads into some of the more full-body functional tasks that we do in here. So landmine exercises.
10: What's a landmine exercise? Obviously not defusing an IED, so what is it?
12: So a landmine is a piece of equipment. It's a very basic piece of equipment that we use in here, which is a barbell connected to a hinge. And then you can use that for core exercises mostly, but also some upper body exercises. But a lot of what we do in here as well, we try to train an athlete as a whole, full body functional training.
10: Yes.
12: And then always incorporating a bit of neck resistance, a bit of neck loads, and then pushing them into fatigue zones, neural endurance, and then adding that neurocognitive component to it.
10: What over with me, because very quickly, because I don't want to break this up too much, but I want to have a word with Kiko while he's here as well. Can I just interrupt you for a second? Kiko, how are you doing?
13: How are you? Good?
10: Yeah, very well. Congratulations. What a great season. You've

0: place like this. It just create, it's much more of the tools that we have to improve, but it creates a culture of like never giving up and then pushing your limits.
1: I need to talk to this young man over here as well. You had that, as I described it, the medieval torture device on. What was that like?
2: Yeah, it was really cool. You're talking about the neck exerciser?
1: Yeah.
2: So it's hooked up to a flywheel. So one way, it's under load, and then you come back the other way, and you're kind of resisting it, and then you have this big pull when the flywheel changes directions. It's a really good tool. It kind of works both sides of the neck, and there's a lot of potential for different exercises, not limited to the neck exercises, but it's very good for practicing for the car. So
1: I was very impressed. Normally I always say, I'll have a go at this. No, not a chance. Safe, I'll finish up with you. Fantastic facility that you've got here. Clearly the guys, they know what they have to do. And you're building discipline as well, because obviously they can't be here every day. They'll go back home and they've got to continue. So you're providing them not just with athletic ability, but here as well, I know upstairs at the on the mezzanine level, you've got nutritionists and things like that.
3: Correct, yeah. So a big part of what we do, it's a performance facility, so we have to include performance nutrition. We do have performance psychologists as part of our team as well. We do have a head of neurovisual performance. So the neurocognitive part and the neurovisual part of motorsports is huge. Massive contributing factor and massive edge for our drivers to have as well, to train and to...
1: Has that been a big move forward in the recent past, that people have realised that it isn't just the body fitness, which always helps with your brain function, I think, if you feel comfortable in your body. But being able to do specialist training for neurocognitive, neurovisual skills as well, because you're led by your eyes, whether particularly if you're doing something like skiing, but motor racing is the same. I ride a motorbike, you look where you want to go.
3: 100%. So, you know, it all starts healthy mind, healthy body. But the neurocognitive component when it comes to motorsport is massive. And a lot of people think it's all visual, but it's actually all processing in the head, right?
1: Yeah.
3: So, you know, our reaction speeds are actually a very raw parameter in the human body and human brain. What we work on is processing speeds. So how quickly they can process information through their brain and then react to it, or a lot of times also not react to it. So inhibition a lot of times is also just as important as reaction in racing.
1: Yeah, love it. Thank you very much. Keep up the good work. I'm sneaking out before he puts me on any bits of these machines. Safe, thanks very much indeed. In all seriousness, you're doing a great job here. What a fabulous facility. Thank you.
3: Pleasure. Thanks, guys. Thanks for coming through.
1: Well, we've been talking about drivers quite a lot. Let's talk 2-1. Weston Workman, give me the elevator pitch then. Why is being part of the family of Rafa Racing, what's so good about it?
4: I mean, the list goes on, honestly. There's so many resources here. There's no other team that I'd rather be a part of right now in my career. The connection they have with Toyota, obviously me being a Toyota development driver, and then the relationship that Rafa Racing has with Toyota now. Obviously, we're here in Houston now. They have the Performance Center here, and I can really mingle the two in together with all of Toyota's resources and all of Rafa Racing's resources to be able to really hone in on my skills and abilities. And I'm really learning, you know, what my body is capable of now being a part of a team like Rafa Racing. And there's so many opportunities now that I wouldn't have unless I was on a team like Rafa Racing. So, for example, I wouldn't be racing VP Challenge this year if it wasn't for Rafa Racing. So I'm very grateful for them for
1: that. It's as simple as that. You would not be in that car racing in VP on the IMSA package if it wasn't for Rafa.
4: That's very true.
1: Okay.
4: Very true.
1: Fine. Well, that's a great thing for them and for you. There will be people listening to this. Actually, they probably won't, because most of our listeners and viewers know a bit more about the sport. But there are people who often say to me, drivers, not athletes. They sit on their backside for an hour and a half or 2 hours. They drive around. You know, they're not athletes. Of course, the problem is, Weston, that everybody drives pretty much every day. So they all think they're driving a car on the road. I can drive for 6 hours till I run out of petrol, until my bladder tells me I've got to get out of the car. Tell me about the stresses and strains and why a fit body and a fit mind are important in GT4, GT3, any form of sports car racing.
4: Well, the first thing I would do is challenge those people to come

0: drive a sports car at a high level like we do for hours at a time, right? We see temperatures in the cockpit of 120 to 130 degrees, depending on the weather at the racetrack. So there's a lot of things that go into it. And besides all the physical things of getting hot, you have to keep your mind calm in a hot situation like that, high stress. There's a lot of things going on. You're making split-second decisions out there on the racetrack while you're hot, while you're tired. So not only is it a physical game, but it's also just as much of a mental game as it is physical. And today we've invited people this week to come and do the Rafa Open Week. And a lot of these guys are seeing the amount of training we go through just to drive a race car at a high level, right? Because it's definitely not easy. It's a very tough task to overcome. But until you start performing at a high level and starting to win races, you'll honestly never really feel what it feels like.
1: I have driven very seldom. But when I knew I was going to do a 24-hour race in a JT4 car at Corter, I decided to go on a regime where I lost a bit of weight, quite a lot of weight, actually 25 mm-hmm. kilos, and got myself into a better position. Now, even at my rubbish level, I can tell you I felt that make a difference, not just behind the wheel, same hot temperatures. Mm-hmm. Somehow I got both of the noon stints. I don't know why. But also in my mind, in my decision-making, it seemed that things were working at a slower clearer, pace, right? And
2: yes.
1: Clearer.
2: Yes.
1: Yes. Now, you guys are making decisions lap on lap on lap, corner on corner on corner, mm-hmm. particularly in multi-class racing. Mm-hmm. How can you train yourself for that, not just in a fitness side of things, but in to train your mind to be sharp as much as your body is fit?
0: Right, so just like I explained, all of the resources that I have at Toyota and Rafa Racing do a very, very good job of helping me with that. So Rafa Racing has personnel here specifically for the mind and for mental training to get us on board. I can't really speak much about how they help us do that because it's kind of their own program, yeah, yeah. And we want to hold that to our own, but they do a very good job.
1: Those flashing lights and hypnotism, isn't it? You are the greatest. You are the greatest.
0: That's right, but there's a lot of personnel that Rafa Racing has here that Toyota has at their facility back in Mooresville that really keep me in tune with my mind, because like I said, it's just as much of a mind game as it is a physical game.
1: And like, does that change the way you perceive what you do behind the wheel?
0: 100%. 100%. I had no idea how much I could really optimize myself until I got involved in programs like the Toyota Development Program and the Rafa Racing Program, because like I always tell people, right, when you're a part of two great programs like this, it's almost impossible not to perform well. I think you should start looking at yourself if you're not performing well when you're a part of very good programs like this.
1: Why sports cars for you? You came up through one of the IMSA development programs. Mm-hmm. That's when I first saw you. Mm-hmm. I remember introducing you all to the stage of, I think it was Road America a few years ago. Why was sports cars the right place for you, and why does it continue to be the right place for you?
0: Sports cars was a very attractive pathway for me from the get-go, but as a young kid and as a young driver, right, I always aspired to be a Formula One driver, right? I thought I was going to be a Formula One driver from my days of karting. But not that it wasn't realistic, but you know, those opportunities kind of start to fizzle out. You start getting older, and then you
1: start... there's 26 seats in Formula One.
0: Right.
1: And you go to an IMSA race, and even if it's only two drivers, there's probably three or four times that many opportunities.
0: Yes.
1: It's a numbers game in some respects.
0: Yes, exactly. And that's where I was going with that. There's so many opportunities in sports car racing, especially for a driver like me. Rafa Racing being involved in sports car racing, Toyota having their toes dipped in a lot of different disciplines of motorsport, they've just kind of opened the doors for me to go down this sports car path. And I've just been staying true to my path, right? I've had a lot of friends and a lot of drivers of my age who have gone different paths. Connor Zillish, a great friend of mine, he's gone down the NASCAR path.
1: He's doing all right, in fact.
0: He's doing a great job, right? And a thing that Kevin Conway always tells me, the manager of Rafa Racing, stay true to yourself. Stay true to your path. You can only control what you can control and only worry about yourself. You know, I kind of see these guys that go up through the ladder and, you know, they're getting paid a lot of money. They're at the highest level of their game. They're at the pinnacle of motorsport in the U.S. I race with Kiffin Simpson in go-karts. He's in IndyCar now. But I've just been staying true to my path, and sports car racing became attractive to me because of the opportunities that were there. Trying to take it slow, right? I think something that has helped me progress and staying on a good trajectory is always being ready for that next level that I go to, right? I've always been a contender as soon as I go to the next level, right? Yeah. When I raced my first MX-5 Cup race at Daytona, when you were announcing, I led laps at that race. I tried to make a name for myself. I've never not been ready for that next level, and all the opportunities that I've got in sports car racing have allowed me to do that.
1: I have some very, very happy memories of my head almost exploding watching you and the rest of the guys in the Whelen Mazda MX-5 Cup. You know, there's that little invitation race at the end of the year that they've been running on the Martinsville Oval. You fancy coming back and have a go at that?
0: I really want to. I really enjoyed the Martinsville race. I've done it 2 years in a row now. I've had a chance to win it 2 years in a row. Unfortunately, came up second both years.
1: It's got to come back then.
0: The first one by a tenth, and then the second one by, I think, 0.004 of a second. So they've been very close finishes. I do really, really want some redemption, and we'll see what kind of opportunities come about. And if I'm able to do that, I think with some of the commitments I have right now, it may not be in my best interest to compete again, but I'd really love to try to go for a win there at Martinsville.
1: Where are you going? You're a driven individual, yes, and I say that in every sense of the word. Ever since I first met you, I thought he's got a spark about him, and clearly they think that here as well at Rafa. Where's next for Western Workman? When am I going to be talking about you next? Where are you going to explode me head with your amazing overtaking maneuvers?
0: I'm not too sure yet, but hopefully it's Pilot Challenge next year. That's what we're all kind of
1: in pushing. 27.
0: In 27, yes. Yeah. That's what we're all pushing for right now. I think the game plan for me has always been 2 years in each series that I compete in. So I did almost 4 to 5 years in go-karts, and I did 2 years of club racing, and then I did 2 years of GR Cup and MX-5 Cup. Mm-hmm. Now I've got 1 year of GT4 under my belt, and now doing another year of GT4. Mm-hmm. Hopefully that's in Pilot Challenge or another similar GT4 series, because realistically I would want to do 2 years of GT4 before I move anything past GT4, and I have to be able to prove myself that, you know, I'm willing and able to perform at a high level in GT4 to be attractive to a GT3 team or a GT3 seat. My end-all, be-all goal is to definitely be in the WeatherTech series in IMSA. I want to be a pro driver for Toyota. That's the goal I've had ever since I joined the team, and even before I joined the Toyota development program. Because and now even racing the Mark V Super, right, it's really a full circle moment for me, because I got involved in racing because of car culture. And growing up, my dad had a Mark IV Supra, and I grew up in that car, and we would take it to car meets, and I drive it more than he does now. It's kind of a garage.
1: You still got it?
0: We still have it, yes.
1: Oh, good for you.
0: He's the original owner of it. He bought it in December of 97. It's a 98 model year. And then now racing a Mark V Supra, it's almost more sentimental for him than it is for me. So it's super cool. And my dad's invested in this game as much as I am. So I'm very
1: family.
0: Yes, I'm very, very grateful to have the support system behind me. And I know a lot of people don't have that. So I'm very grateful. I don't take that for granted at all. It brought me to tears when I found out I was driving a Mark V Supra this year, because I literally grew up in the Supra, so it's amazing.
1: I've watched from the sidelines and from the booth very interestedly as you have developed your craft and your athletic prowess. There's one in the eye for people who don't think that is the case. You've matured immensely well.
0: Thank you.
1: Think your racetrack craft that you learned in Mazda and GR Cup was really useful to you. Western Workman, wish you the best, sir. And thank you very much. May there be many more times when I get very excited about you racing.
0: Thank you so much, John. I appreciate it.
1: Well, of course, it wouldn't be right to come and have our inside story look at Rafa and the organisation of Rafa Racing, the Rafa Club and everything, without speaking to the man whose name's above the door, Rafael Martinez. First of all, thank you for this look behind the scenes. It's quite clear to me that you're building something very special here. Why? I asked Samantha that right at the beginning of this programme. It would have been easy for you to take your budget and go and race GT4, GT3, whatever you wanted to do. Why branch out into what you're doing now? Because it doesn't make your life any easier, sir, to be quite honest.
2: Yeah, absolutely. I mean, for me, I think it's self-interest. It started as a hobby that I didn't know existed about 5 years ago. And as I joined the community, I found that it lacked infrastructure, it lacked community for that matter. It lacked facilities, it lacked training, it lacked know-how. And it lacked a place that people could go call home the way that golfers call a country club home, or that you could be a member at a tennis club or at your racket club. Yeah. That just didn't exist in motorsports. Outside of being at the track, which, you know, in motorsports, the difficultness is a few hundred acres, so it's got to be pretty distant from the city. So, you know, those country clubs that exist at the track are pretty far, you know, from where people live, and by default are pretty empty when you get there, unless there's a big event going on. You may or may not run into someone. You know, you look at the thermals and places of the world, amazing facilities, but it takes a lot of time to get there. It takes a lot of resources to get there. And when you go there, you may or may not even run into someone, right? And so I wanted to find a place that was closer to where people live, that I could be part of that community. And as I decided to start building that community, I found that there was a lot of people interested in a similar thing. So for me, it became, okay, so if this is going to be something I'm going to pursue, you know, I'm going to do it right, and I'm going to do it as big as I can. And that's part of the reason behind it, is just I became in love with the sport, and I wanted to build something amazing in it.
1: Racing as family always is RAFA, which mm-hmm. is handy. Yep. That worked out really well. Good late-night thinking there, I feel. So is it fair to say, then, that Rafa, particularly Rafa Racing Club, we're standing in a building here, so this is a geographical location. You've got some cars stored across the road. You've got the performance centre. But people will undoubtedly think that Rafa Racing Club is a bit of tarmac somewhere. But this isn't a geographical location. This is a state of mind and a sense of community.
2: It's absolutely a state of mind. I think that culturally, even when we hire people and we bring them on board, that is the first thing that they learn, is that this is going to be a family. You're going to treat people as such, with respect, with care, and make sure that you're there to hand a, you know, give a handing, you know, a helping hand whenever someone needs something, and that when people come, they're coming because they want to feel like they're part of a family, not because they would necessarily are, you know, wanting to just get a service. They can go get their car detailed somewhere else. They can come get their car stored somewhere else. They can get coaching from a different team. But we want to make sure that anybody, whatever it is that they're involved with across the ecosystem, all the different brands that we have, the brand itself, that everybody knows that we are a big motorsports family and that we behave as such.
1: And what you stand for in terms of your pursuit of excellence and how you treat people as individuals.
2: Yep. So for us, pursuit of excellence is everything. Winning is everything, right? So the racing, winning is what gives us credibility. The championships is what gives us credibility. You know, we can't be a racing community and a racing platform and not be competing at the front of the grid. We can't be saying we have an elite training facility and not be competing at the front of the grid.
1: And not turning out people who can compete at that top level.
2: Exactly. And so for us, it's been about recruitment and about developing talent, young talent in particular, being diverse and having people from all walks of life. Having females on grid, being able to develop them to become elite athletes and competitors, and giving everybody an opportunity. And so we've been able to, you know, develop quite a bit of talent and amass quite a bit of a talent pool of young drivers. And then, you know, there's some gentleman drivers that we're developing as well. Some people like myself who are still training to become faster and better. And every time I go out there, I feel that I gain a tenth. And it's just like, I wish I could do it faster, right? But at the end of the day, it's just a matter of time and commitment and, you know, lap after lap, seat time that is going to get me there. So for us to be able to treat everybody and pursue excellence as a process of everything that we do, in the way that we wake up in the morning and we look at the day and how can we become better, how can we provide better service, how can we have nicer facilities, how can we develop our program further, how can we be faster on track, like all of those elements go into decisions that we make on a daily basis.
1: You started, of course, in a GT car, McLaren, mm-hmm. At Austin, at the Circuit of the Americas. Great track, absolutely lovely track. Has it always been GT cars? There hasn't as yet been a foray in a single seaters, or do you think that side of motorsport is served already and perhaps there's more opportunity for you to do what you want to do in the GT and endurance space?
2: Yeah, for me, I started in GT, no racing background at all, so that's all I knew, and that's where I went into, right?
1: Well, you never even did karting or anything
2: like
1: that?
2: I've never done karting. I've karted maybe three times in my life now, and the last couple of times I've been against these guys who just beat me up, you know? So before I started driving, my first car on track ever was a 600-horsepower McLaren, in a road car, and that's the way I learned to drive, and so for me, that's where we started, but now that we have Kevin on the team as our team principal and running the racing program with his NASCAR background, now we're doing ARCA, and I think that single-seaters is going to be a natural progression as we go, starting likely with IndyCar here locally, right, in the States, and how big IndyCar is kind of starting to kind of resuscitate and grow, right? And so for us, it's really bringing what the market wants, and at the time, the people that I was there with is sports cars, and as big of a explosion as sports cars has had in North America in the last handful of years, the growth of IMSA, SRO, all these organizations, and how many manufacturers are participating there, it just became a natural, easy way to say, hey, I know that the infrastructure for IndyCar has been there for a long time. Mm-hmm. I know that the infrastructure for F1 is global and has been there for a long time. We want to be the path for you to get into sports cars, and that's kind of where we lean into pretty heavy.
1: But you haven't just been in the States, even in just this first 5 years. Five years is no time at all in business and nothing. I mean, it's a speck in motorsport. So you're still relative newcomers. And yet you've been across to Europe. You've had your shootout out there with the GT4. It's brought Gem through, of course, which a lot of people will have followed. Like I said before, you don't like making things easy for yourself. What was the decision process then in saying, well, we could sit in the States? Nah, let's not. Let's go and do some stuff in Europe and find some drivers there.
2: Yeah, for me is, you know, the vision of the club is to connect the world of motorsports. And by the world, I mean the world. And
1: so again, it's not geographic. Yeah. It's basically pulling people together with a similar mindset.
2: Yeah, exactly. And that's kind of what the big component of ours is finding like-minded people across the world that want to be part of the journey, part of the story, and part of the platform. And there's talented drivers all over the world, and there's talented teams and facilities that we can participate with, amazing tracks that I personally want to go to. So racing in Europe, building our brand and our audience there, and being able to put some talent from out there is one of the big things that we want to do as well. So as the club, we want to continue to expand, open up multiple locations around the world. Mm-hmm. And with what we've done in Houston, we anticipate that we'll have a racing program in Europe across juniors and gentlemen drivers and potentially in single-seaters, karting, all of that good stuff. So developing truly the ladder to give someone the opportunity to be part of the world of motorsports at whatever talent, budget, you know, skill, desire kind of takes them.
1: When the decision was made, must have been a tough decision because you had a good crowd of people after the shootout and Jem was the winner. You made the decision to go and tell her and the family yourself. You could have had a phone call, you could have done it on all kind of electronic media, but you turned up at their home in Devon to do that. Why was that important to you and to the program?
2: Yeah,
1: and indeed to Jem.
2: Yeah, I think, you know, especially at the time, you know, Jem was 21 years old, still fairly young, had never really lived outside of the house. They grew up in a farm, very modest home, very, you know, close-knit family. And for us to tell their parents that, hey, we're going to strip her away and give her an amazing opportunity, but that's going to require her to spend quite a bit of time in the States away from home, and for them to entrust her in our hands, this random guy that showed up with a beard and long hair and saying, hey, you know, we're taking your daughter with us, it was a significant thing. And so for me, family is very important. And I, you know, I've been in a position with how my parents feel. I'm Latin. My parents are very, very much close, you know, and in the Latin community, family is very, you know, very, very tight in that sense. And so it was really important for me to go and talk to her family and meet the parents and, you know, making sure that they knew that they're welcome and that they're part of the family now and that Jem was going to be in good hands.
1: As I said, 5 years, no time at all. You've achieved a lot. I'll ask you about the future in a moment. Up to now, what's the thing that you're most pleased about? I'll say proud. You're allowed to be proud. I was brought up saying pride is a sin. I'm not sure it is. It's nice to know when you've achieved something well. Let me put it a different way. What do you think the biggest achievement of Rafa is right now in terms of the organization?
2: I think in terms of the organization, the fact that we have Houston up and running and you know, developing drivers and functioning, and it's not it's something we want to build. It's something that we have built in a short period of time. I think that that's important in all angles. The fact
1: because you've got something to show for it, because there is something that's visible and tangible.
2: Yep, exactly. So I think that was sort of like that first big step that we took, was like, you know, we are not just talking, we're walking, like we're building, we're doing, we're here. And I think that the biggest achievement that we had was winning in Canada, validating all the things that we're doing in a tough race, in a great engineered call, in that, you know, in that track with that field, and the fact that we are developing young drivers to be able to achieve that. It was a combination of all the things that we've been working towards, and like that was the biggest win that we've had as an organization. I think that that validates all the things that we're doing.
1: Because you're in a pool of talents where the difference between winning and losing is infinitesimal nowadays. Okay, I will ask you the tough question. Actually, I suspect that it's not going to be that tough for you, because you strike me and you always have had as somebody who knows where they are, but more importantly knows where they want to go. So 5 years further down the line, what if I was standing back here or maybe somewhere else in the world, what conversation would we be having, and what would you be telling me the second 5 years of the Rafa Racing team and indeed the whole organization had produced?
2: Yeah, I think 5 years from now, the roadmap that we have is to have 10 clubhouses built around the world, Australia, Middle East, Europe, UK, several across the US. And so I think that when we look at where we are 5 years from now, we're going to have several racing, different programs, different series, different parts of the world, developing drivers and competing at the highest level, whether it's WEC, IMSA, Le Mans, you know, going everywhere in sports cars, as well as, I think, starting to penetrate into the single-seater market. Okay. So I think we're going to have a network of clubhouses that is there to develop the sharpest and fastest and best, you know, kids around the world, and putting them in the grid that, you know, that we compete in. And I think that's going to be an amazing story looking back 5 years from now.
1: There will be people listening to this saying, that's all very well. Where's the money coming from? You have members. They pay fees for the services that you provide. That's not enough to do what you're doing now, never mind to what you've got planned in the future. So commercial partnerships, sponsorships, if you want to put it that way, are all part of this. And you've already assembled a pretty decent, very decent, portfolio of partners. That has to continue, though, doesn't it?
2: Absolutely. That's the only way that we can truly make it work. And when I came into the space 5 years ago, and then I, you know, even more like 3-4 years ago, and I started learning about racing, how expensive it truly is, and who actually ultimately pays for it, and it's usually the driver. Yep. I said, you know, the only way that we can make this work is if we become a platform that brands and partners want to be part of. We need to become essentially the NASCAR, the NBA, the F1 of racing within the racing space ourselves. Yes. So we needed to become a platform, content, distribution, hospitality, entertainment, driver development, facilities, training, manufacturing. We needed to have all the different things that all these big names have in this series so that partners wanted to be part of it. And that's a big component of it, is finding strategic partners that we can integrate into the platform. That
1: not to one car, not to one series, but across the whole, as I use the word portfolio deliberately, and I know your background, but across the whole portfolio of Rafa globally. Again, using that meaning in everything that you do.
2: Exactly. And so, you know, the one thing that differentiates, I guess, most other teams is we're not running two cars. We're running 10 cars. We're not running two series. We're running seven series. We're not just racing in one platform. We're doing multiple platforms. We have hospitalities at different places. We have facilities. We have Austin. We have Houston. We're developing more. And so that's exactly right. And when we talk to a partner, we're telling them we have all of these cars, all of this talent, all these facilities, all of these assets that you can be part of. It's not just a sticker on a car and some hospitality passes. It's access to everything.
1: Have you found, because you were a newcomer into motorsport, I've been around a few years, I could imagine that that attitude ruffled a few feathers, because you want to take control of what you're doing in things like hospitality, in things like promotion. Have you had to, I'll be diplomatic here, have you had to bring some of those series along with you to understand why that's important to you and convert them to your way of thinking?
2: Absolutely. We've actually had to have we've had several meetings. We're still ongoing to have conversations around the things that we're trying to do, getting certain access, giving us a media pass, because we're creating content and we're filming a series and we're promoting not just ourselves but the entire sport. And we're highlighting not just our drivers but other drivers, and we're bringing more awareness to the sport across the board and their series as well. So we've had to have meetings and conversations and negotiations around giving us the access that we get versus potentially other teams or other media outlets. And the hospitality is certainly a big component that, you know, particularly in North America, I think it's not as common for teams to have their own hospitality, and real estate around some of the U.S. tracks is pretty tight. So we're in active conversations, ongoing conversations on the hospitality plans that we have and the needs that we have and where we believe the business is going, and we're at the forefront of it. So obviously we're ruffling feathers. We're kind of pushing our way around a little bit, but I think it's a necessity to achieve what we want to achieve and what we think is possible.
3: Well, hopefully this time that we spent with you and the team here in Houston has opened everybody's eyes as we've gone behind the scenes for the inside story of Rafa, the organization and the racing team, and Rafael Martinez, the man. Thank you very much indeed for having us here, and we wish you continued success. Keep ruffling the feathers, sir.
2: I appreciate it. Thank you very much.
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6: Hello, everybody. It is the Simcast, the Sim Racing Podcast. I'm Matt Hunter, as usual. And he was actually alongside me for portions of the weekend and is now alongside me virtually. It's Mr. Stephen Wilkerson. Hello, Steve.
7: Hello. Hello, everybody.
6: He's back.
7: I'm back. La, la, la,
6: he's...
7: la.
6: He's dry.
7: After Sunday, yeah.
6: We spent the whole of Saturday going, it's not going to rain on Sunday. I'm so glad I wasn't there. No, I'm sorry, but I'm glad I wasn't there.
7: It was, yeah, we'll get to that. It was quite funny.
6: We will.
7: That was
6: will.
7: Quite funny.
6: We will.
7: But yeah.
6: It is season 6, episode 19, on Thursday the 17th of September in the year of our Emperor 2026, which is otherwise known as...
7: 709026 of the third millenniumians. Yes.
6: And for those of you who have... who are sticking with Strange New Worlds, despite the... who are definitely putting the strange... in Strange New Worlds at the moment, it is Stardate 80178.1.
7: Juan.
6: And as the advert goes, Juan sheet is all you need.
7: It does plenty.
6: Yeah, it does. I mean, some of us might need more than that, depending on, you know.
7: It depends what your diet is, to be honest.
6: Fibrous.
7: I mean, if it's about the consistency of breeze blocks, I mean, then yeah, you might be right.
6: God, I believe the technical term for that, sir, is depth charge. Anyway, before we get to
7: bang, bang, and your porcelain's gone.
6: Sit it bang. Never shout that at your partner during situations.
7: or one sheet.
6: all that, yeah. Oh, God.
7: Quality. Anyway, moving on.
6: Well, before we get bogged down in stuff, let's talk about things. Because we were actually all together over the all together.
7: Yes, all but
6: right two. Then.
7: All but two of us were all together.
6: All but two.
7: All but two.
6: And they did send in letters from their mum, so it's okay. Mm. They were let off. They didn't have to do pee in their underpants. Or whatever. Well, I suspect Jordan probably would anyway, whether he had his peak with him or not.
7: Yeah, that is very true.
6: Mm, yeah.
7: That is very, very true, actually, yeah.
6: We learn an alarming amount about Jordan.
7: but he makes up for it as well, though, because he's going to Portimao in a few weeks.
6: Is. Yes, yeah, so he will be repping. He will be repping us at this. Well, I say the slightly warmer climes of Portugal, but I have to say, well, you sort of forget it is Atlantic, so it might not be.
7: It might be.
6: It's probably going to be drier, but I suspect. But yeah, so lucky so and so. Yeah, so he's off to Portugal. And will be. Is that his first time at sports cars? I think it is, isn't it? He tends to drifting-y things.
7: Yes, he tends to be watching things go sideways quite a lot. But fair play. If it is, you're going to love it, mate. It'll be a blow your mind. And to be fair, though, I think you'll sort of agree with this, Matt, as well, is that when you've seen endurance cars and GT3s and or whatever as many times as we have, and I do feel very privileged to say that I can have the opportunity to do that in this country, in various circuits and also international racing such as WEC and European Le Mans Series and stuff. When you're with someone who's that's their first time seeing a GT3 car, for example, our good friend Ross, and then seeing the speed differences of an LMP2 to a P3 to a GT3, and just seeing that beaming childish smile of his going, "This is cool."
6: I mean, that's expletive. I mean, having worked with, there is the expletive. Yes, sort of, yes, that is his normal expression. I will just.
7: Childlike
6: innocence, yes.
7: But you know what I mean? Where it's just like, oh, this is really cool. And there's me just absorbing endurance racing as we do, because that's like the umpteenth time that we've seen them. But when you're actually with someone that's like, that's the first time actually seeing, say, an LMP2 car, and you're like, it is actually a bit special. You kind of have to sort of like, remember that this actually is quite special. And then you sort of think to yourself, yeah, this is actually really cool, actually. Think about what you're doing, actually. This is really quite cool.
6: I mean, I sort of put on my little socials when I posted some of the... I still haven't gone through all the pictures that I did manage to take. More on that later, because Silverstone, come on. Come on, Silverstone. Anyway. The handful of pictures that I have put up that I got from my ridiculously bad phone. Because apparently when you're in your 40s, you don't get new phones every couple of years like you do when you're a teenager. You hang on to the one you've got until it ceases to operate as a functional phone, and then you maybe might think about getting anything. Anyway. What did I say? It's one of the things I keep having to get reminded, and luckily Steph does do this. Whenever I sort of feel a bit, oh, woe is me, I haven't achieved anything, or, you know, stuff like that, which we all do from time to time, she politely reminds me to look at my Facebook photos and stuff and sort of look at some of the things that I've been to and, you know, and had the opportunity to participate in, etc., and access that I've had and whatnot, and it's really weird. And you sort of, yeah, you do sort of, like you said, you sort of remember how kind of like lucky you are to do this. And it was strange because I think I said to you, didn't I, when we were there, that's the first time I've been to Silverstone well, so definitely pre-COVID, and then probably for a couple of years before that. So probably the last time WEC was there was probably the last time I went. And you sort of forget the all-enveloping noise that comes from a sports car event. Just that yes. sort of that sort of background aura of noise that just permeates everything makes recording very difficult. And it just you just kind of become absorbed into it, and it just becomes the background noise. And I remember saying, I need to ask him actually, because I remember saying to Ross, like, when you go to those things, before you really get used to them, you'll go home afterwards and you'll still be hearing, just in the back of your mind, you'll still hear that noise. It's just, it's so weirdly engrossing, isn't it? It is,
7: and it does just get you endurance racing.
6: I think the other thing is, you know, like you said, you and I, we're both very lucky that we've done a lot of things, we've been to a lot of places, you know, we've enjoyed a lot of sports cars. Oh, you've actually had hands on them, which is more than I have, so good for you. I suppose you have, but in different ways. it is always nice seeing someone who hasn't been to it before experiencing it for the first time. And I noticed actually one thing we didn't do, because he does, obviously he races with us, he understands what the cars are, etc. He is a car nut himself. None of us were explaining stuff to him. Didn't feel the need to.
7: No, absolutely not. And also, you know, when we say about, like, occasionally, like, you know, you get like the, this isn't actually a tangent, this is actually something actually legit. You know, when you say, like, you have, like, people that go motor racing from watching it on sim racing, or they'd see cars online and, you know, like Forzas and whatever, and then they're like, I can see his car, and then I'll go to Silverstone and go to ELMS. So because of ESCC, so Ross had, for example, an interest in Le Mans and everything else from the TV, fantastic. Mm. But from doing ESCC and LMP3, he had an understanding of just how the race was unfolding when, like, the safety cars were coming out and things like that and everything.
6: Mm.
7: Just from being and doing ESCC, then when, like, the safety car came out, or the virtual safety car, he's like, oh, the safety car's going to come out now, isn't it? And I was like, yeah, it should do. And then a lap later, boom, the safety car's out. And he's like, ah, okay, now they're going to do this. Yeah. And he's like, oh, ESCC is actually pretty accurate, actually, fair play to him. And then you're like, do you know what I mean? Like, you actually then go, that two-way thing of understanding how racing is and how things actually translate to real is pretty cool.
6: I think also it can be quite frustrating the other way, when you're engrossed or involved in real world racing, then you go to the sim world and realize how some people say, oh, this is super accurate to what organizers do, and then you actually participate in it and you go, no, it ain't.
7: Nope.
6: Why you do this, etc.
7: Why are you lying?
6: Yeah. So it does work, but we'll talk about ELMS now, since we're basically talking about ELMS. We will get to sim racing content in due course, but not yet. Actually, if you want a bit of sim racing content, just so I can chuck it in to say the sim racing content, there were simulators at.
7: I thought you were going to say this.
6: They were in the fan zone. Not very many. Good to see that they were there. could be more. And then there was one stand, wasn't there, that had a competition running.
7: Was
6: it,
7: yes.
6: How much was it? Was it £20 to enter?
7: £10 to enter.
6: Oh, if you, £10 for 10 minutes? Was it £10 for 10 minutes or £10 for 20 minutes?
7: I don't know. It's a bit of an extreme exchange rate.
6: It was quite a lot of dough for not a lot of time. I remember that much. I think I said it was £1 for every 2 minutes or something like that.
7: I mean, there's been worse exchange rates like that in the world for
6: probably
7: certain geographical natures.
6: Yeah, just fuel prices. But I mean, kudos to because you could, if you'd won, you did actually win a hell of a lot of stuff. But it was quite steep to enter. And I feel sorry for all the people because if someone like Adam or Ross had gone on there and then just kicked their asses, then yeah.
7: Yeah, I mean, but it was to do a like best lap challenge, and it was on a set of Corsa Competizione.
6: Oh, that's right. Yeah, it was, wasn't it?
7: And then you won £100 worth of store credit, so you'd end up spending more anyway for doing that. So I don't know. Whatever. It is what they did. It's what they wanted to do.
6: I mean, walked around that particular stand, there was quite a bit you could have bought for that money. Just none of it would have fitted me. But, you know, that's my problem.
7: But yeah, so the other ones were two stands from LMU, or they had LMU on them.
6: Yes.
7: Which I'm guessing was their builds from, like the rigs and builds from two of them from the previous year that had just been put in there. Into their little shipping container thing, which is, as you say, it was good to see. Good that they were there. Good that they were around, and they were popular. There was a lot of queues on those every day, actually, Friday, Saturday, and Sunday, which, as I say, was good. But yeah, carry on. What you were saying?
6: What was I saying? Oh, AO obviously were there. I think we all imbibed.
7: The first thing Ellie did was literally just straight over the bridge, straight to the fan zone. Oh, AO are here. Yep. Getting the Bushy Rexy.
6: I have Bushy Rexy. He won a battle of wits against Riker. He is currently on my bedside table. Will be on the back of the rig at some point. Got a Rexy and Roxy t-shirt each, his and hers.
7: Cool.
6: And a green Rexy as well. So, yeah, went all in. Which was very, very good. We did do a 15-minute on-site recording, which I have checked over just to make sure you, dear listener, you can actually hear it. I don't have a lot of experience with muff mics, as we like to call them. But that was the thing that we did. So you'll hear that in a bit. That features Steve, myself, Ross, and Adam cowering from the wind behind one of the United Auto Sports trailers, just to so you can actually hear us. But we'll go to that in a little bit. Actually, before we do anything else, we will jump to the manner in which you can communicate with us via the means of your social media platform of choice.
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6: So there we go. So if you want to talk to us, that is how you do it. I've just... When did you write that at the top of our check sheet?
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7: Oh dear. Yeah.
6: It's not your best work, mate, but I appreciate the enthusiasm.
7: I'll be honest, I was actually going to write a massive paragraph and I got to that point and then I got distracted and then I forgot about it.
6: Oh dear.
7: So that was what actually happened. As I always seem to get distracted very, very easily.
6: So back to BNMS. We're going to go to the recording we did in a little bit, but before we do that, we're going to do, it was kind of the thank you bit. You can say this, of course, but on Friday, you were able to meet up with a very good friend of the show and hopefully future regular contributor to the show, Mr. David Perel.
7: Yeah, we did meet up with David Perel on Friday, and I'm actually really grateful that he gave up a bit of his time actually to come and have a chat with me and Ellie, actually, which was really, really kind of insightful for his weekend as well. Even though, like, the hilarious point was, like, Ellie went straight into the question of literally just, so how's your weekend going? And this is Friday, bear in mind, I've had a test day before. He went, shit. I was like, right.
6: Say how it is, mate.
7: I was like,
6: and yet,
7: brilliant.
6: And yet,
7: brilliant.
6: Started. Finished fourth?
7: Finished fifth. And I think it was just generally you could have gone either way in the tricky conditions, and then you lost out on a podium because you didn't pit when you needed to, basically, was kind of the thing. But everyone was everywhere in that. That opening hour of the rain, it wasn't wet enough for wets, but it wasn't dry enough for dries. And it was coming and going, going and coming and going and whatever. And it was just getting, rather than like progressively wet in sort of a linear fashion, if that makes sense. Like, you know, do you know what I mean?
6: It was
7: just getting a bit wetter, and then it sort of plateau, get slightly drier, and then get more wetter, sort of thing. So you're like, but maybe this will be the last bit of rain. And then you look across the sort of on the horizon, and it's completely clear, and you're like, oh, okay. And then all of a sudden, like, literally, it just materializes over the horizon, sort of thing. And you're just like, oh, it's going to be... And it's like wet rain as well. It's not even proper rain. It was like drizzly, murky winter rain. Yeah, and it's just... Once it got past the point, it was like, yeah, it's wet, sort of thing. We're like an 80s band now.
6: 90s? Jesus, man.
7: 90s, 80s. I don't know, same thing. But yeah, so that
6: simply wet.
7: Simply wet. But yeah.
6: Yeah. And I suppose really that leads on quite nicely to and the tyres. I do love using that phrase. As you and I were very lucky to get to spend some time with Goodyear. Courtesy of a competition that ELMS threw a few days before the race, before I'd even told you that I was coming up, which even I didn't realise that we'd won until I got a lovely message from saying, "Have you seen that you've won the comp?" Oh no, I hadn't actually. So that was fun. So we got to spend some time with another Steve. At Goodyear, who talked us through all their processes and everything, how the tyres are operating, how the engineering teams that work with all the teams and such, split between the race teams, all that kind of stuff, which was really, really good.
7: I'm sorry, I want to apologise to him actually for the amount of questions that I was asking and Just
6: you were asking pertinent tire related questions coming from a point of actual relative knowledge about it, as opposed to me pointing there going, well, that looks like a Ward one and that doesn't.
7: Yeah, I mean, I don't know. I was also like, there were just so many questions that I thought I'm never going to have this opportunity to ask someone who actually knows. And I'm like, just say it. So yeah, I'd actually have thank you and sorry to him as well, because I could have gone on and on and on. I have a feeling he could as well, but he had stuff he had to do.
6: Yeah,
7: of a man of very importantness.
6: It was really cool because he said, "Oh, you know, any particular teams you wanted to go and see?" Obviously, I pointed at you and said, "Well, you want to see the Porsches?"
7: So off we went to Proton.
6: Who I forget run the Felbermayr branded P2 as well, which I do love. I'm a big fan of the Felbermayr liveries. So we went into Proton for a little bit. We were actually there at the conclusion of GT3 qualifying, weren't we? And you suddenly realise how small the garages are when the cars get wheeled back in. I'm sort of used to more space than that. Either that or I've become significantly... Well, yeah, no, I have become significantly larger. But that's not the point right now.
7: those national garages are considerably smaller than the wing.
6: Yeah,
7: wing.
6: They are, yeah.
7: I know it's all about cost and things like that and everything and all of that. But when it's an international championship, you sort of think like, why can't you just put ELMS in there as well as WEC? Like, come on.
6: And it will be the cost, because I know the wing is extraordinarily expensive to open.
7: I know it is, but...
6: Or rumoured to be, but I can imagine it probably is.
7: I know that, but when you can use the wing as, like, all the undercover and things like that, and everything, to put your fan zone upstairs...
6: Mm.
7: And have like an amphitheater balconies, and do you know what I mean? Like all of that sort of stuff. And you could create a hub rather than paddock and thing as well. I think they've missed a little bit of a trick there.
6: Although I don't think they could. I genuinely, I'm sure someone's told me this is a fact, that paddock is smaller than the national pits area.
7: It probably is, and they did have 2-3 support races, so potentially...
6: Which created all... Because I have to admit, when I got there and I came out of the fans, when I was walking from along the banking from Maggots back towards Cops, and I looked down one of the avenues, and I couldn't see anything because there was a bit 40 billion people there, and I thought, I'm not at the pits yet. And I sort of realised, but I've got the bearings. And of course, because you've got for a start, you've got 47 car entry for ELMS, which is the biggest this season. And then you had obviously the whole of the Le Mans Cup, all of the Ligier guys as well. So they take a massive area. And what did we decide it was? Euro 3 Cup or something? Euro F3 Cup?
7: Yeah, basically it's Formula 3. As well? Formula 3.
6: Yeah, you can't say Formula 3 anymore. So, it's a substantial undertaking to house all of that. So I suspect that would come into it as well. But you are right. I think there's more should be used of the wing where possible. The only flip to that, and this is something that will come up in a minute, is like the accessibility for fans. But I'll let Adam talk about that, because he, in his unique Adam way, says it, puts it across quite well. So, as I say, a massive thank you to David Perrell and Steve at Goodyear Racing and everyone at European Le Mans Series for setting us up. Which was absolutely awesome, because we did also, he wasn't around, but we did spend quite a bit of time in the AF Corsa pit box area as well, by David's car, which we've got some pictures of, which we have chucked up. There will be more coming once I've got my camera sorted and got the card sorted for my camera and everything. But yeah, and it was a pretty good weekend all in all, I'd say. And of course you had you had me on the Saturday. And then you had Mr. David Pilcher with you on the Sunday.
7: We did. He's a funny man in person. He's a funny man anyway, but he is a good lad, he is. And that's the first time also he's seen Le Mans cars as well.
6: Really?
7: You would have thought it was like more, wouldn't you? But again, seeing LMP2 cars, and his first reply is, God, these cars are bonkers. And I'm like, yep, they're cool, aren't they? but yeah, it's brilliant.
6: Especially with their castanetting off each other like they were at various points during the drill proceedings. So ultimately, European Le Mans Series, very, very good. We're now going to, well, may as well, we will now head over to us on Saturday, just gone, at a slightly windy Silverstone, for you to hear our thoughts on stuff as it happened.
9: 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We are here at Silverstone.
10: Yeah.
6: Yes.

0: Unlucky, yeah.
1: Yeah, like that. Thanks.
0: So Ross, like, you being Silverstone for the first time, you said, in how long was it?
1: Worked out about 12 years.
0: 12 years for MotoGP.
1: MotoGP.
0: So yeah. A lot has changed.
1: Yeah, from what I can remember, which is not a lot. I can't remember a lot of it, but just actually being here properly now, it's pretty cool.
0: And first time with Le Mans cars? Le Mans?
1: Yeah, any GTs, Protos, anything.
0: How are you finding it compared to relating it to the sim, things like that?
1: Oh, I don't even know. It sounds different, looks different, everything's just completely different there. I don't know if it's what you expect or not. I don't know what to think about it.
0: Do you think you can drive better?
1: Yeah. Easy. Yeah, I can just do it. I'll just hop in the car.
2: How many
1: LMP right
2: cars have you seen spin or crash today so far?
0: Many.
2: Yes.
0: Many times and things like that. Adam, you were probably here last week.
3: 2 weeks ago.
0: 2 weeks ago for
3: Silverstone Classic.
0: Fair play. Yeah.
4: So, was that only 2 weeks ago?
3: I might be a bit more than that, but okay. I was at the airport over there yesterday.
2: Fair.
3: So.
0: But yeah, so how are we finding then, guys, like Silverstone for this year ELMS?
2: Were you here last year?
3: I wasn't here last year now.
0: Last year, you definitely weren't here.
2: I definitely wasn't here because it rained.
0: So it was only me. How am I finding it then? So how am I finding the contrast? It's a lot busier this year than like for a Saturday. Friday was a lot of people here walking around. And this year, there's a lot more people here.
3: There's one reason why.
0: Yeah, there's a lot of people for one driver, it seems like. So we'll see if they're here again tomorrow. Mm. But yeah, it's good to see that it's sold out ticket-wise. And there's just a lot of hype buzz around for everything. So
2: I think it's a good omen for WEC as well in April next year, I think. So, I mean, I think this was it was meant to have been a huge crowd last year anyway, because it's the LMS, first time back in the UK for many years, 17, I think, maybe?
0: 2019, because I was working.
2: COVID is a cut-off for me, so I don't know what happened when or what before. Seeing how many people wanted to come to it last year was obviously really, really positive. We're obviously seeing a lot of people again this year, which is really, really good. WEC back in April next year, which is going to be fantastic. Obviously, home turf for McLaren. First time people on British soil will be able to hear the Valkyrie, which is going to be epic.
3: Will it though? Noise regulations.
2: Wow. They let the low racing V12 go around. That's fine. Yeah. Right.
0: It's going to be heavily muffled.
2: It'll be muffled. Yeah.
0: It'll be like the Porsches that are in like. You got the Porsches in Le Mans Cup, yes, which sound amazing, yes, and then you get to the ELMS, yeah, and the Porsches just sound like they've got half a cylinder.
2: See, I was very disappointed when I went to Le Mans.
0: But nothing's noisy, is it?
2: GT3s aren't noisy anymore.
0: It's annoying.
2: Obviously,
4: is that just turbo? Is that just because they're all turbo?
2: No, the Mustang sounds like it's being strangled. Like, everything was really quiet, because SRO want hypercars to be the show now, don't they?
4: Right.
2: You can't have a GT3 a lot louder than a hypercar. It doesn't.
1: As like I said to you earlier, you can't hear the GTs when all the P2s and everything going past them. It's like a little EV going past. So you can't hear a thing.
2: So this is somewhere, obviously, went to Le Mans with friends. I said this, well, in SRO spec, the McLaren is one of the loudest cars.
4: Mm.
2: In WEC spec, it's one of the quietest. You don't hear it.
1: Yeah.
0: Weird. Have you worked on anything with since in?
2: So I haven't worked on anything spec, which is in ACO spec. However, obviously yesterday I was at an airport near here. I do not know the name. Gareth and I were there.
0: Mm-hmm.
2: Because of noise regulations at the airport, they put white mufflers on. So it sounds really, really, really quiet.
0: Yeah. Just really disappointing and just horrible. Thing.
2: Yeah, and then we turned up with a 458 GT2.
0: And sang the place.
2: Yeah, you could hear it at the end of the runway. It's fine. No, I think it's good that ELMS is back, and obviously for WEC and everything. Obviously, we don't know calendarish wise for next year,
0: mm-hmm,
2: other than WEC, whether ELMS will be on the support bill for WEC.
4: I don't think they will.
2: Because it used to be.
0: Yeah, it used to be.
2: Which was really good.
0: Yeah, it was really good.
4: But then prior to that, they used to run it, well, before the series.

0: died and then came back as the LMS. When it was just LMS, they ran it at Donny.
1: I couldn't imagine why people wanted to have Donny.
0: Oh, no, that was just the like the precursor to the LMS was at Donny. And it was really badly supported as well. There was not very many cars there.
2: Well, I think
0: like
2: if the LMS is on the calendar, it should be with... But I get it if they want to try and keep it two separate series. It makes sense keep it two separate, but it also makes sense to have it as a small bill.
0: Yeah, it starts getting a bit...
3: We're going to find out if this if we can actually hear each other. That's
4: yeah, sure. Finally got to be a test.
0: Just
4: going
0: to have to talk up a little bit.
3: But yeah, it's... But yeah, so going ahead to the sort of race tomorrow, we've got no rain on the calendar.
4: That's good.
3: Which is good.
4: That's good.
3: It's still going to be reasonably warm, which is good, especially at Silverstone in September. It could be one or the other.
2: It's not been in this year. It's been really hot, so I want it to be cool.
3: You want it to be cool.
2: rain.
4: I just want it to be dry.
3: Every time I've ran around here, it's been biblically like a hurricane around here. But yeah, so... I think it'd be a good race tomorrow.
4: I think so. It's going to rain tonight as well. Might
3: rain
4: be a bit greasy. Yeah.
3: Clear it all off the grip. Everyone can then
4: slide about.
3: Slide about.
4: Cold tyres, turn one.
2: Bit of sweepstake for us tonight.
3: Yeah, a bit of sweepstake. But I think. So you got. LMP2, though, has got two teams that are on even points from what I've seen. And there's three teams in GT3 that are in contention. So.
4: A bit of rain to spice it
3: a bit
4: up.
3: A bit of like, would be nice to have a bit of rain to spice it up. Is it going to be full of safety cars? How many safety cars are we going to bet?
2: Four.
4: Oh, I was in the race. Four. Oh, I'm going to go. I'll go five. I'll go five then.
3: Five safety cars. Or does
2: one,
3: it? Is it full?
2: One safety car, three fourth quarter hours.
3: I was about to say, do we have to split this up?
4: Oh, we split it.
3: Oh,
4: right.
3: You always have to go technical now. Right, Matt, redo.
2: Two safety car, three fourth quarter yellow.
3: Ross,
4: right. I'll go three full course, and three safety cars. Then,
3: okay. I'm going to do one safety car and five full course.
2: One safety car, two full course yellows
3: for the whole 4 hours.
2: Yeah,
3: and all these dentists driving.
2: Yeah.
3: You've said it now,
4: that's
3: it.
4: That's locked in.
3: That's locked in. Yeah. So, yep. So, maybe.
0: If the recording works, there is evidence.
3: There is evidence that it works. But yeah, so hopefully we'll have a good bit more of a wander around.
0: Can I just point out, since Ross, I'll say you, because that doesn't work on radio, Ross was here last, I was here last, because it's been many years since I've been here. You don't count because you were here a couple of weeks ago.
2: But technically I do.
4: No. You're out of this equation.
2: All I see. Is a garage.
0: Fair. That is fair.
2: I obviously, race weekend, when I'm working here, I don't see this
0: stuff. Yeah.
2: All I see is a garage.
0: Yeah.
2: And a pit wall. That's it.
0: What I was going to say was...
4: Get close.
0: This is going to get difficult now. Is how different the place looks.
3: Yep.
0: So we're stood. So for reference, you can hear the cars behind us. They are going through the loop, heading to do a restart after an extended red flag. So we're on the grassy area, sort of behind cops, sort of between cops and maggots. So directly in front of us, we've got the new Escapade unit, which actually, I mean, I've only ever seen them in pictures and on TV footage. Actually, look quite cool. We were talking about them earlier, but. Adam, as you said, they're pretty cheap for test days, but not for...
2: Cheap as in, if you can afford it, yeah. It's like, I think it's still about £200 a night. But like,
4: that's not as bad as a Ford,
2: it's like £200 to £300 a night. Mm. And then for race weekends, are about £1,000 a night.
4: Oh, that's what I thought it was going to be, actually, yeah. Makes sense.
0: Cheaper after price. Mm. But then the other thing that I noticed, and obviously we've got the kart centre, which we all walked past on the way into the circuit, which is new. That's gone over the old... bridge and I want to say first, no, not Luffield, Priory corners. Mm-hmm. That's all been built on now, which looks quite funky. But then, sort of behind us, well, I'm going to wave at Martin Haven, who's down in his commentary post at on the exit of the loop. But then beyond that, down by the Porsche Centre, there looks to be the architecture that they put up at the Goodwood Festival of Speed.
4: It does look a bit like that, doesn't it?
0: I noticed it when I came in, and there's this bloody great big sculpture down there with cars in it. I'm thinking, that looks like it's from Goodwood. But yeah, so there's lots of really cool extra things. All the grandstands, well, not all, but a lot of the grandstands have now got big sponsored backplates to them now. So the village grandstands have got big Aldi banners on them. A lot of them seem to have M&S for some reason, I noticed.
3: Good meal deal.
0: Is it a good meal deal?
3: It's a good meal deal when you need it.
0: It's not £3.50 from Tesco, though.
3: It's definitely not £3.50
0: from
3: Tesco.
0: Other supermarkets are available, but probably aren't as picky. but yeah, the place is looking really good, which is nice. I mean, you know, you've got Lando's stand down the bottom. There's a deck chair over there, which is going to be George Russell's stand next year, I think. It's already fallen over in the wind. You know, the place looks like, there's lots of, you know, for someone who has been coming here for a really long time, there's lots of stuff that's the same. The inability to take photos from anywhere sensible being one of them. But there's lots of cool new things coming as well, which is nice. And there's lots of things to do here as well, which is quite cool.
3: It is nice that they've got like they've made the fan zones and everything for all of the fans here and everything, things like that, with all different stuff and to incorporate and get everyone involved in such like that. There's a lot of simulators with Le Mans Ultimate on them.
4: Yeah,
3: it's understandable why they're not here this year, but it's good that they've been around doing what they do, and they've still got presence here as well, so keeping everyone informed and stuff. So it is cool. They've got a lot of different stuff here for everyone.
1: I think it'd be interesting to see the comparison of fan zone here to WEC.
3: Yes.
2: Yeah.
3: It would be interesting
1: to see what happens, because I think
2: it's normally on put that on the Stowe circuit as well, I think, from memory. Normally.
1: Well, it should be there, because it's the only place that's accessible for everyone is the infield.
3: Yeah.
1: But then again,
3: they'll be using the big pits.
1: Yeah. So, again, this is why I think if ELMS could run the support bill, because you just run them out of that pits.
2: Yeah.
1: The national pits.
3: And then that's what they did in 2019, when they had 4 hours of ELMS and then the 4 hours on the Sunday, because they run a reduced race on the Sunday for WEC. And they ran it out of both things, but they used that as the start finish line, which is interesting. That was a bit of a weird one when you're trying to gauge where your car is, and if it's like, oh, we've just gone across, just ticked over a lap. They haven't. They're not here.
4: Halfway across the track.
3: Yeah, it's weird as hell. It would be good. They've moved on with this one year on, second time back. I think it will be here for another few more years. I think they've been building
1: 7 or 8 years for me since I last saw the match.
3: Yeah.
1: Back here. Alonso's first year in total.
2: Okay.
3: Yeah. I think this would be on the reoccurring calendar, I think. Few more years, I think, which would be good.
1: It's good to be back.
3: It's good to be back here, and it feels right that it's here as well.
0: It's nice. It's just nice having international motorsport back in the
3: UK.
0: We've had SRO GT for Brands Hatch for a few years now, but the best one in the world, that's Brands Hatch, that's not Silverstone. You know, so having a big series at Silverstone that isn't Formula One and isn't MotoGP is a big deal. Big deal.
3: Gentlemen,
1: I do think SRO DCO to Donington, not Brands.
0: Yeah.
3: Yes.
1: I just think as a racing spectacle, it'd be better.
3: Yes. You can see a lot more.
0: More passing.
3: More passing, yeah. Because it's like the Monaco of the UK. You might as well put it at Cadwell, wouldn't you, really?
0: Access is probably marginally
4: Croft.
1: Probably better, because you've got more viewing area at Donington.
0: And the airport, and it's right by the motorway. Well, okay, Brands is right by the motorway as well, but
1: give me a pass the M25. I'm probably not from France.
3: Anyway, gentlemen, we will continue onward with a few more escapades of Silverstone.
0: No, they're over there, mate.
3: They're over there, we'll continue on.
4: It's a good roundup, I think, isn't it?
3: Yeah, exactly, yeah. And we'll sort of
4: Yeah.
0: Well, if you think the regular show is unscripted, that was very unscripted. That's what the sound of four tired guys who haven't eaten very much
5: trying to talk about things that they normally talk about in a slightly more awkward fashion.
6: Yeah.
5: It was fine.
6: Also, before we do move on from ELMS, ELMS-y yes. stuff,
5: yes.
6: I would like to do a little shout-out to an individual, if that is possible.
5: I've just remembered something else I need to mention on the stream, but yes, please go ahead.
6: Mr. Alistair Hamilton, hello, sir. Hopefully you're listening to this episode.
5: Hello, Alistair.
6: Hello. I found out where he races as well.
5: Where does he race?
6: He races for Blue Racing by PBM against us in LMP3. I know.
5: Enemy.
6: He is an enemy. He's an enemy.
5: He's not a small sea creature. He is a perfectly legitimate human being.
6: He's also got nearly 4,000 I ratings, so he's pretty rapid in an LMP3. I know this.
5: I best stop taking the mic then.
6: Good sir, fair enough. If you should have come up and had a hello to us in person after you spotted us around the circuit, but fair play to you. Basically, next time, come on up and actually say hello. We don't bite. I'm sure Ross doesn't. I can tell him not to anyway.
5: Just put a ham hock in front of him and you'll be safe.
6: Yeah, literally. hello and thank you for at least spotting us and things like that around the circuit and everything. But you should have come up and said hello, basically.
5: I'm not sure if that's an endorsement or chastisement. I just sort of between the two.
6: I don't know, but you know, I'm acknowledging the fact that he also messaged the show to apologise, or Instagram, to apologise that he didn't come up, which I think is very, very sweet. But as I say, next time, World Endurance, we'll meet up. We'll say hello. Just don't beat us again in ESCC for the next two rounds, please. Thanks.
5: Anyway. I think we also had you'll probably tell this is somebody we already know. We also had a couple of messages I see from Midnight SZN as well, who was spying us from various based on.
6: Was
5: our
6: there
5: post.
6: More? Oh, I only thought there was only one. Oh, there's more.
5: I have my glasses halfway down my nose, so I can check this properly, like an old person.
6: Oh dear! Bus passes in the post, is it?
5: Shut up.
6: Oh dear. But yeah, so World Endurance Championship, we'll try and organise another little thing and we'll get sorted out and gaff a few more people. Who else have I got to say hello to?
5: Is it now I'm gonna get it's either Mitt HB or Myth B100. Mitch BB100. Who was asking about this? I'm guessing this is AO related about the Suzuka cars and T-shirts, and obviously Eddie replied very kindly. Mitch, let us know if you managed to get stuff because obviously Sunday they've been selling for 2 days, so I do hope you managed to get some Bushi Rexy memorabilia because I know it was selling when I was there on Saturday, so. So I hope you managed to get your stuff. Let us know because that'd be really cool. Other thing that I saw in here, which we do have to mention, I know we've mentioned it on socials, and Ellie's done some good videos about it. The Luca Gintoli Foundation did there was a legged race on the. Friday? Or was it Thursday night? Friday.
6: Friday evening, literally right after the qualifying or pre-practice of.
5: And Stephen.
6: Hello.
5: Who won the?
6: Nobody won. It wasn't a race.
5: It is a race,
6: but I was
5: You won the uncompetitive, but yet competitive race.
6: Yeah. I did a lap of Silverstone in official lap of Silverstone. My time, my official lap time, not gun time or whenever, but whatever. In 1957. So, yeah. I'm guessing you're referring to the video that Ellie montaged together.
5: I'm a little bit. It's really interesting. You said you did a lap of Silverstone in 1957. Well, unfortunately, in 1957, the British Grand Prix was actually held at Aintree.
6: Well.
5: But aside from that, and what's interesting, so what distance do you think it is?
6: I think it's 5.8K. Let me find out. I'll grab my Garmin and I'll find out.
5: Yeah, it's 5.891 kilometers.
6: Yes, it is. I can't find my Garmin.
5: Because in my head, I thought you'd done a 10K.
6: No, not in 19 minutes. That'd be a world record. I'm off to the Olympics, mate. If that's the case.
5: Mate, I don't even run for a bus. Do you honestly think I've got reference to any of this?
6: But yeah, so
5: I watched the video and I got puffed out, mate. So come on.
6: So I want to blame it on one of the mechanics who went off like a scolded cat after. Right. Fair play to him. After doing an entire day's spannering on race cars, he stands up on the start line. And bearing in mind, I'm in like row 4, 5. You can try and find me in the photos and things like that and everything. There's one particular photo that I look really moody at the start. It's just because I'm quite cold, standing there in not a lot of clothing.
5: Resting Stephen face. Yeah.
6: Yes, exactly. That we all know and probably hate. And basically, yeah, he went off like a scolded cat. So I'm sort of went around Cop's Corner and everything, see Ellie on the banking. And one by one, I'm sort of picking off a few people. And this guy is absolutely motoring in the lead. Mm. And I thought, oh, go on then. Go on then, mate. I'll see how long I can stay behind you for until you like drop me. And went out of Maggots and Beckett's complex onto the hangar straight. Went up behind him and everything, and I took a little bit of the inside curb onto the hangar straight, and DRS wide open, and that was it. Yeah.
5: I don't want to know what your DRS is, mate.
6: But yeah, and we'll be honest though, coming out of Loughfield, I did run out of virtual energy. Like I was pretty like knackered off.
5: Were you beginning to experience clipping, were you?
6: Indeed, yes. But I did have I can't remember if I told you actually, I did have quite a funny encounter with Eduardo Freitas on the start line just before the start.
5: Go on.
6: So like because every 99% of people only hear his voice. He had a shirt on. Oh, he had an official thing. Yeah, get on that.
5: You're not an Eduardo.
6: Yeah, get on that. So everyone actually just hears his voice. And somehow I managed to just piece together that without him saying anything, no, that's Eduardo Freitas. And after he had his little conversation, I turned to him. I was like, oh, are you going to be enforcing track limits in this? And he looked at me, smiled, laughed a little bit. I went, nah, I think I'll just turn a blind eye for this. It's too much effort. And I was like, fair play, mate. I was like, fair play. And it was quite funny. Yeah, shook his hand and off we went.
5: I am jealous that you've met Eduardo Freitas. I won't lie. He is
6: a literally like just his embodiment. Like when you look at him, you go, yep, he is definitely the headmaster of like Silverstone right now. And you sort of look at him.
5: I wonder what it would take to get him just as a one-off to do race control with like ESCC or something like that, or GTEC. I wonder what it would take.
6: Oh, that'd be amazing, wouldn't it? Him doing like the countdowns for like the.
5: It's not even that. It's the telling people off when it's the telling people off for the race starts. That's the bit I want to hear.
6: There's always something. It's be car 62, Paul Botting Ray Motorsport, yeah. Drive through penalty, close the gap. Definitely a PBM trick. Yep,
5: Oh, that's got me thinking. Now, I wonder. Interesting. Some bit of food for thought. If anyone knows, how we can get hold of Eduardo. Protest. See if further reason might have a free weekend, free evening. You see the blue and white cars, Eduardo? Yeah, absolutely ignore them. They're not there.
6: Ignore them. Everyone else, especially in ironically the same class as that blue and white car, give them multiple drive-throughs. Multiple. But we'll still lag out, so it's fine.
5: Yeah. Season effed. But anyway.
6: Yep. Anyway, should we talk about some sim racing news?
5: We should talk about some sim racing, I think.
6: Since I think it's been 20 minutes.
5: Yes.
6: 20 minutes.
5: So, iRacing Season 4 update has happened. Unfortunately, it happened for me when I was away, so I didn't get to actually play with anything until I got back, during which time I decided to not be very good, so I haven't actually played as much as I need to. I have, however, ensured that I had at least 45 to an hour on with Valkyrie, because that's very important. And
6: was it alone in a dark room?
5: There was music, chocolates.
6: The depths of the early hours of Le Mans.
5: as it's been built.
6: Barry White playing.
5: As it's been built from the ground up, went to Road America. And I have to say, actually, they have updated. You can tell where it's been updated.
6: What, like all the brake markers have disappeared? Annoyingly,
5: they're still there. They're just in different places. But having to, because I don't drive the prototypes as often as I should. And were I to drive the prototypes, the P2 would be what I wanted, and the P2 that's in iRacing isn't the P2 that I like, so I don't really drive that either. So suffice to say, it took me a few laps to get Valkyrie not in a wall, because the brakes are so damn sensitive. And it took me a little while to sort of work out how to brake without actually spearing off the circuit. So, but it's a very, very good version of the car. Absolutely. I can't work out whether I like the version of the car engine that they've produced or not. I think I've gotten so used to the LMU version. And obviously this is going to be the IMSA spec, which is probably slightly different. So I don't know. Something sounds not quite right. So I don't know. But as a driving experience, it's everything I wanted it to be. I could jump into it. You know, the visibility is actually pretty good. I can place the car really nicely. It was just getting used to the braking initially. And then once I get my head around some of the other systems that I can play with in the car, more will come from that, but I need more time with it. So, yeah. As I say, Road America was one of the circuits that was updated for us. looks absolutely awesome. Really, really impressed. You can tell it's been updated. The trees are way better. The surfaces are way better. The curbs, you could really feel them now.
6: I did some laps on that actually to go off on what you're saying. Hammered around in a Porsche GT3 car, and coming out of the exit of, I don't know which corner it would be, turn three. So you got the second straight downhill. We got left hander before you go up to the bridgey thing.
5: Yes, up to the Corvette bridge. Yeah,
6: yeah, yeah. There's a curb there on the inside that weirdly bottoms out the car now.
5: Interesting.
6: Yeah, it weirdly, the inside curb of that, I don't know how I hit it or whatever, but it bottomed out the Porsche, and the Porsche literally just spun. It's never done that before.
5: Okay, so what we're taking away from that is don't cut the inside as much as people might have done.
6: Yeah, don't cut the inside as much, but there are places now where you can cut it even more. So the exit of turn one has about 9 extra postcodes.
5: Yes, it does. Yeah.
6: And the exit of, like, the other one before the carousel has, again, an equally immeasurable amounts of postcode abuse.
5: Yeah, it's the sausage adverts gone as well now. I'm disappointed. That used to make me hungry for sausage. I can't say that. It used to make me want barbecue good. I did sort of do that on purpose. Anyway.
6: Oh, that was cool.
5: Now it's just a random bloody advert for Botox. No one's hungry to drink oil. Anyway. Although there's still cheese. There is still cheese, so I can still get hungry over cheese.
6: Yeah. So that update actually is pretty good, actually.
5: Sorry, John, if you're driving and listen to that. I know that might be an RTA waiting to happen. Anyway.
6: but yeah, so I do like the update on that one. It does look pretty good as well. Have you been on Road Atlanta yet as well?
5: I haven't. That was just a visual update, if I remember correctly, wasn't it?
6: It was a visual update. And that was pretty cool.
5: It's fully Michelin, isn't it now?
6: It is fully tired up.
5: Mm.
6: Which some would say is a better way forward.
5: Yeah. I'm
6: somewhat
5: will and actually, and just in, and just in and just in shut up. And just in time for Petite in a few weeks' time as well, so that's good.
6: Absolutely.
5: Is it the Suzuka 1000 this weekend? Or was that last weekend?
6: It was last weekend, it's Brick
5: when we're all away.
6: This weekend.
5: Ah, right, Brick. Okay. And which, on that...
6: Well, before we go on to that,
5: hmm.
6: Now, do you remember, and this is a little bit of a thing, so I'm guessing you haven't done any races yet in Season 4 yet, like officials or anything. Thursday.
5: It being Thursday, and most of the time I've either been unconscious or...
6: Recording Simcast,
5: yeah.
6: So I did a official on Tuesday evening, the 40-minute GT race around Sillystone. Have you know, I came third.
5: Ooh, well done, mate.
6: I know, I qualified third and then came third. I nearly won it, but I was a bit tentative. So, you know, they improved the visual effects on all the smoke and stuff like that.
5: And yes.
6: Things like that. Yeah. That's really dangerous when two cars go off at Cop's Corner on that one. By the way. Because it's really smoky. It's real. You cannot see now. At all.
5: I've heard this. I'm looking forward to experiencing it, I think.
6: There are going to be some serious crashes in this. Serious crashes, because I mean, it's real, it's immersive, but
5: yeah,
6: imagine that in the rain where you can't see anything anyway, and cars go off. But honestly, they, like, I was going like normal racing line of thing, and two cars a good like 3/4 of a second ahead of me spin off and go off, and everything. So it was like second and third or whatever. I was in like fifth at the time. And yeah, so they're going off, exiting stage left sort of thing going around Cop's Corner. And the whole of that part of that track just is just smoked. The whole thing, like, I couldn't see. So much so, missed the apex completely. Even though the car was, their car was never there. And then ended up getting a 1X for it. I know, boo, but boo-hoo for me. But, like, I had no clue where that they were, if that makes sense. Like, you normally you could go, yeah, they'll be about here. Do you know what I mean? Like, you predict where the car's going to go, sort of thing.
5: Yeah,
6: It was like, you can't even see it. I didn't even know if they'd, like, full board it, like, towards the track again, or they were spinning off into Silverstone Village. Like, I had no idea. luckily, I missed them completely and only picked up a 1X. But as I say, there are going to be some monumental crashes with this. And so much so, I think people are going to really complain about it when they have their I-rating tanked because they've crashed like 9 cars and just piled into something.
5: I mean, the thing is, there's been a lot of, it's one of my long-standing gripes, is that you get yellow flags and stuff like that, and nobody pays a blind bit of notice to them. There's a reason that they happen, because something's happened ahead. You should probably slow down a little bit, you know, not be a hero and do things. So, actually, if the smoke makes it impossible to see, hopefully people might learn a little bit of a lesson and go, oh, I can't see. Maybe if I slow down a bit, I might be able to.
6: This was lap one, mate. Like, you're not slowing down.
5: Well, yeah, no. Because as we all know, all races are won, absolutely won on the first lap.
6: Absolutely. Name a race that has not been won on the first lap.
5: I know. most Monaco Grand Prix.
6: Exactly.
5: Actually, they have absolutely been won.
6: No, the Monaco Grand Prix was won in qualifying.
5: yeah, very true. I can't believe they're doing a sprint race there next year.
6: I should just run it in reverse and see what happens.
5: Yeah, that'd be quite good. Oh, actually, so just another slight deviation. I don't know if you saw, so the F1 calendar's come out for next year. There are no clashes with the Nürburgring 24, the Spa 24, or the Le Mans 24 Hours.
6: I feel like that is a deliberate thing, especially Le Mans, when you have Verstappen and Lando Norris.
5: He won't be doing Le Mans next year. Lando probably will. Max won't. Or if he is, it won't be with Ford because they've confirmed their lineups. So
6: yeah, but when you can have Max Verstappen in your car, they'll just turf out anyone.
5: I'd like to think they don't do a Craig Baird, but we'll see. Lando will definitely be, so because obviously the rumours have been that Lando and Scott Dixon were going to drive at some point. Rumour, obviously.
6: I mean, that's the answer to every question, isn't it?
5: I actually think that Max's primary focus would be doing Spa. So I reckon he might do N24 again, but he'll definitely do Spa. And I reckon he'll do Le Mans in 28. When like the Fords had a year, sort of not, you know, get the BOP level balanced.
6: True.
5: Yep. I would say. So I reckon that's probably more of a likely scenario. Who knows? But yeah, I reckon 28 then. But very, very cool, because that does open the door, of course, to anybody else from the Formula One fraternity who might be considering participating in, well, an actual race would be something for the Madring debacle. So that'd be rather cool. Anyway, sorry, back to what we said. So the BOP for the Brickyard 24 Hours is out.
6: Mm-hmm.
5: Do we think this is the BOP then for GT3s for this season?
6: Because
5: I bloody hope so.
6: Well, I mean, it might. No, normally they're all just set to zero. I would have thought. I can't remember. I could be wrong. I don't know.
5: I know the Aston did have an update. not all the cars did have an update, but the Aston definitely did. So I don't know. I'm never quite 100% sure how they work it. I know, obviously, BOP, you could work within the events, so that might be in-event BOP, which is obviously a thing. I'd like to think it is, because, I mean, any of our guys sticking with the BMW going to wish they hadn't.
6: Well, 1% power adjusted, 10 kilos added. The Aston, you've taken 2% of your fuel, so you're down to about 100 litres from 106-ish.
5: Ish.
6: But you gain 0.25 of a percent, which works out, I think, about 12 horsepower if your car is 500.
5: I will take it.
6: By the way.
5: I will take it.
6: So that is yet to be tested, and I'll probably have a go with that shortly. Just to jump into a brick car lobby. Part of me wishes we're doing brick car, but it's not proper brick car that I want to do it as.
5: No.
6: So
5: I am. I maintain, and don't get me wrong. I absolutely love that this has become this event has become an official, so that more people get to experience why the Brick Car 24 is such a cool event. However, in making it an official, it has sort of felt like it's made it a bit less special.
6: It has. But what I also...
5: There's not any giant killing, so...
6: No, and what I also think, right, is that as much as the GT4s are great, what are they... how many teams are going to be in GT4? Come on.
5: Oh, yeah.
6: Like, it's just going to be another GT3 race. So you might as well... I'm going to be honest, okay? After, like, how many splits? 5 splits, you're just going to have GT3s. Yeah. All GT3s. And then you're just going to have it straight to Spa 24. Now, or everything, basically. Like, anything. The only saving grace I can have in this is that I really hope they have fuel then tyres, rather than together. Because if they don't, it's just a hot lapping competition. You've got no sense of strategy then.
5: I can't remember how Brick Car only... do it. They don't do both. There's no way they do both.
6: Yeah. So I'm hoping that they've got fuel and then tyres in this now.
5: Mm.
6: So then, as I say, you can double stint tyres, you can do whatever else. But yeah, so that's... you know, my 2 cents to that. Other cars that I think are going to get absolutely shot in this. Well, I don't know really. I think it's still going to be a Ferrari fest. The GT race I did the other day, as I say, was a Ferrari fest again. For the next season, it's just mid-engined cars. I was the highest placed non-mid-engined. Car.
5: I think the Mustang, weirdly, the Mustang, which has also proven to be a good car last season, for this, has actually had 5 kilos of weight taken off, no power adjustment, and 100% fuel. So if anything, you've actually made it easier for the Mustang to win. Now, I know the Mustang's a big old brick of a car, and there are quite a few long-ass straights for it to navigate, but that seems like a bit of an easy one.
6: Yeah, that's going to do really well.
5: The BMW's been hit the worst, I think, by the looks of it. 10 kilos, 1% down. The Porsches, which is normally quick everywhere, has been given a reprieve as well. Okay, less on fuel, but 5Ks less weight in the car. So...
6: we'll see. And then we go into GT4. I don't really have much to know about GT4.
5: No.
6: I don't really have much knowing about it, but as I say, I don't think there'll be many.
5: I mean, going by
6: teams.
5: going by that, I'm guessing the Merc is one of the cars to have, so it's had 10 kilograms of weight added. and 1% power off. Close, and then the, I don't know, the flips, that's weird, because it's the Astons had 2% of fuel off, 7 kilos of weight off the car, but 0.7 power reduction as well, so a bit strange, but anyway.
6: Yeah, we'll see what happens, really, and see what it, yeah, see what it comes out as. But yeah, as I say, I'm a little bit sort of a little bit disappointed I'm not doing it, because it is a Silverstone. You know, I do enjoy driving around Silverstone.
5: Yeah.
6: I enjoy racing around Silverstone, and I enjoy doing sort of brick car-y things, essentially. But yeah, I wish that we had our race last year, this year. Even if they still did the open thing, I would still enter, or try and get you guys to enter the like made up one, if that makes sense.
5: I feel like the performance of the team is along so much that actually it would have been a good experience.
6: Oh yeah.
5: Not that it wasn't last time. We finished really well, but that's because Adam was doing the majority of the driving.
6: Yeah, I heard the race engineer for that race was pretty good as well.
5: Yeah, so I gather. Yeah.
6: I heard he netted you a result in the final 2 hours. Anyway.
5: That's true.
6: Moving on. Still with iRacing. Caterams, or the Clatterams, as you the like to call them.
5: They're the Clatterams, yeah.
6: Clatterams, yes. And it definitely was, because I saw some videos of them racing around Donington Park the other week.
5: Mm.
6: And it was
5: you see the video of one rolling down the back straight then.
6: Yeah, it's like, how could you do it on a straight? I thought it was going to end up in the museum. There's a museum there, isn't it? That big
5: building. No, the museum is a couple of buildings away. That's the exhibition centre, dear.
6: Oh, sorry. I haven't been to Donington Park in a while.
5: They have car boots there.
6: Do they? Oh, good. They like that. Yeah. I like that.
5: Mm.
6: Wonderful.
5: Generally, yeah. On the whole, it's been received, because obviously you get a twofer here, you get two cars for the price of one. And I think generally it's been received, they've been received really, really well, from what I gather. One of them, the more accessible version of the car, has proven to be the more fun insofar as you don't die in it.
6: When you say the more accessible version, is that the one that has slick racing tyres, or are you saying the one that is
5: the baby one?
6: Oh right, okay, fair enough. I just thought you were saying like the one that has slick racing tyres, so it has more grip, so it's more accessible for the
5: sim racing. What apparently that does is it gives it, obviously because the 420R's got more power. It also therefore means that it's incredibly even more tail happy and hard to catch, or it was. Because iRacing have put a hotfix out to change some of the characteristics of the cars to make them a little bit more not killy.
6: From what I gather on this, I'm reading it. So, like, I'm actually really happy that they've brought these cars in, because... Mm. It at least gives you something a bit more analogy to drive, and a bit more of a car controly car, essentially. Because you know, we in iRacing, like when you do GT3s for so long, and then you jump back into like the MX5, it actually does take a bit of time to actually go, oh, actually, this is actually quite difficult, this car. Yeah. Like, you know, because you just get used to downforce and sort of using horsepower just and ABS and all this, that and the other to get out of trouble. But yeah, so now they brought in this hotfix to use the full suspension geometry of the car, because it didn't actually use all of it. So when you had a car that was going around a corner at X amount of speed, you've got all that body roll happening and all that rear roll center going on, and then you've got no suspension geometry to actually absorb it, so you only use so far, which then basically you then just go straight into the tire, and that tire's only going to do X amount of loading before it just gives up and just goes, nah, you're right. And then you have an airplane accident into a wall.
5: Yeah.
6: Basically.
5: Yeah.
6: So now that they've re-jigged it around, fundamentally improved the handling of both cars, which allows the rear axle to translate fully. So it's multilinguistic when it goes around the corner now.
5: I do enjoy my race cars speaking to me in classical Latin as I'm going around red gates, Drew.
6: Poopa, poopa, poopa, poopa, poopa, poopa, poopa. But yeah, so yeah, fair play to them for hot fixing this very, very quickly. Mm. And they've also got rid of a bug where some of the cars get stuck in the pit lane.
5: It's probably the best place for them at the moment, I suspect.
6: I mean, to be fair, I mean, they are a Caterham, so you've probably got, they actually put that in quite, like, nailed it, really. Yeah. And what have you. So yeah, I want to say there's going to be a special event sometime for these.
5: Oh, I hope so.
6: Imagine like a 6-hour race of these in two classes, the pair of them, around like Spa or something like that. Imagine how insane that will be.
5: I think they do actually, I think they do race at Spa, I think. Might be making that up.
6: I think I've just made a special event that needs to happen.
5: Think you might have done, mate.
6: The Clatterham 6. Oh dear. I think that'd be brilliant. Imagine they getting that Il Rouge and Radeon. It'd be sideways, all of them.
5: They did the Fun Cup 25-hour race round. They do. Can we move on to something for the oldies in the room?
6: Yep, just for you.
5: I mean, you might remember Jeff Crammond's Grand Prix 4.
6: Nope.
5: So as iRacing and GTR is to sports car greatness in terms of sims, as Richard Burns Rally and increasingly Assetto Corsa Rally is to greatness in rally sims, so Jeff Crammond's Grand Prix series is to Formula One. And there's never been, as far as I'm concerned, a game that has so well represented Grand Prix racing in terms of the physics, etc., than the Grand Prix series. Now, a while ago, I think we did cover it. It was either very early this year or very late last year. Four titles dropped onto Steam from Microprose called GCR 1 to 4. And what this looked to be was basically a resto mod, if you will, of the Grand Prix series. And literally this week, after a period of absolute silence, the very first devlog has come out for this. And this is really, really quite cool. So, what they're doing, and what they've been at pains to say, this isn't going to be about changing the sim. So the physics and everything like that are going to be how people who played Grand Prix 4 knew it from then. So basically the feeling of racing a V10 car through a race weekend is going to be something that they do not mess with. So what their primary focus is bringing the experience of the Grand Prix series to modern gaming PCs, etc., without all the additional extra programs, mods, workarounds, and all that kind of thing that you needed to make it work originally. What this does mean, because they're effectively bringing back top Grand Prix games that ran from the early 90s all the way through to, I think the final one did the 2001 the 2001 F1 season was Grand Prix 4, which was my personal favourite. as you could probably imagine, there's a lot of licensing that needs to probably disappear for various reasons. So a lot of the sponsors on the cars, team names, drivers, etc. will almost certainly all be changing. And they make no bones about this in the devlog. So what's really cool is that they have also therefore made sure that the game remains as open to modding as is possible. So whilst the vanilla game will absolutely not come with fully licensed Formula One cars from 2001, you can bet your bottom dollar that they will be in the game very quickly, after, soon after release, and soon as soon as modding is open to the community. Because that's just a thing. Actually, anyone who played GP4 will know that modding for past and future seasons was an absolute key element of the game as well. Mm-hmm. So if you think it was just 2001 in there, you would be very wrong. There were a lot of seasons that got added to that game. So, but visually, it's going to be very much like it was back in 2002, I think it came out, but the 2001 season. So expect a that era looking game, but the physics is going to be way, way up there.
6: Are you going to get it?
5: Of course I am. Of course I am. It was one of my sims of choice back then. 100%. The renderer is moving to DX11, so that's going to make things a lot easier. Especially when you consider what the graphics are like. But it's going to be you will forget that the game looks the way it does after a bit of time, because it is extremely good. And actually, the sound was really good in it as well. So it won't take long before you end up with a game that you're very, very happy to play with. And I honestly think this will kick the EA F1 games into the weeds, because this sort of nostalgia is what, as we know from a lot of titles that are bringing it, like Race Room, for instance, bringing old Super Tours and old DTM and stuff like that. Nostalgia's where it's at the moment. Nostalgia sells.
6: It does indeed sell. And that, if I think what I hope this will be, and what you're saying, it's gonna, like, the graphical things don't really matter, because you just get immersed in it. Mm. And it's how it feels. And if this works on like it's compatible and actually will work okay on the new wheels and things like that that are now here, like with all their firmware-y stuff. Do you know what I mean? Yeah. The updated sort of torque Newton meters and things like that, and if you get them to feel relatable to how that game feels, but better, if that makes sense, as everything's got better. Mm. I think that would be really quite cool, because what the market really needs is a, and we've said this long time, for ages, is a sim Grand Prix game where you can understand stripped down Formula One cars, but they are stripped down compared to now Formula One cars with all the KERS and hybrid systems.
5: Yep.
6: But it's just generally having a car where you can feel how actually stiff these cars are actually sprung with all the downforce and things like that, and you can see it happening, and you turn in, you can feel what the right front is actually doing, and do you know what I mean, like all of that sort of stuff. And I say that word again, like analogy thing, but a bit more sort of just racy games, you know what I mean, like with a Formula game, you want to send it like you want to send it on like Ralf Schumacher or whatever else, or things like that. Who isn't going to be in the game?
5: Who isn't going to be in the game? So one thing they're at pains to say, there are just south of 300 brands, including Grand Prix 4, in one way or another, across tracks, car liveries, textures, menu images, and other in-game art. That adds up to thousands of textures, images that need to be checked, replaced, or cleaned up. And they actually do say trying to find the number that they mentioned. As of Monday, 1,900.

0: actually did. So they said, suitable. Scuderia Rosso, modern of course. Not really suitable. Ferraro, and definitely not a Ferrari, which I think is hilarious. So the ground rules, period appropriate. So a few ground rules. It needs to be period appropriate. It should look like it belongs on a car in 2001. It should be an original name, not a misspelling. No real team, driver or sponsor's names, and nothing that's obviously one of them with the letters shuffled. Nothing offensive, obviously. And you do not need a name for every team. One good one is plenty. These could be submitted by posting the pin thread on the GCR4 discussion board on Steam. This is the one they would recommend. Half the fun is reading what everyone else is coming up with, and they will be in there with replies. Or use a submission form if they'd rather not post publicly. Any name that makes it into the final game gets a credit in the game itself under whatever name you ask the developers to use. And on top of that, everyone who enters goes into a random draw for a digital copy of their new game, Throttle Trace, which is out in early access now. It's literally like Scale Extric. There's literally only a throttle and brake.
1: Cool.
0: But there's proper simulation running underneath it, tyre wear, heat, fuel and aero. And it ships with a track editor and workshop support on Steam. So, and it's £10.57 on there at the minute. It's literally slot cars with real sim underneath.
1: Cool.
0: submissions for team names, etc., are open until Wednesday, the 14th of October. After that, MicroProse will put together a shortlist and put it to a public vote in Devlog 2, and then the winning names will go into the game. I think that's really cool. I thought that's really, really cool. So,
2: I just don't know what you could name a team. Like, what did we... What, like, team names were there, like, on the...
0: I mean, Swiss Racing Team. Dauber. I don't know what you'd call Jordan. Team Yeller.
2: Hornet Racing or something like that.
0: Hornet Racing or Racing Bees. yeah, you know, this stuff like that. But yeah, so I that's really cool. The fact that it is
2: Tifosi Motorsport.
0: Oh God, yeah, you could. but you know, the fact that it is actually happening and it's not just an extended placeholder, which is what it looked like for a while it was going to be, it's really, really cool. I really hope that you do try it, mate, because it's such a cool game. As I say, I played that on my first ever laptop, and I spent a very large amount of time on it. It's very good. I modded all the circuits that had all the proper branding and everything as well, so probably my first experience of modding, I suspect, actually.
2: Yeah, but yeah, that'd be quite cool.
0: So that's very much worth your time. And as I say, for people like me, it's a massive nostalgia hit as well. You know, like we said, nostalgia sells at the moment, so I do think that that's going to be a really cool cool addition that might make some other devs sit up and take notice as to what people actually want when it comes to their Grand Prix racing expeditions.
2: Interesting.
0: Should we talk rallying briefly?
2: Sure.
0: So, one of our favourite slidey games at the minute is Assetto Corsa Rally. Version 0.6 is out, and this introduces photo mode, which is obviously very, very cool, because rallying is nothing if not hugely photogenic. As I say, I'm looking forward to trying some of this on the night stages of the Monte Carlo with all the flares and everything. That's going to be I look forward to seeing just how much of the atmosphere

0: you can capture at a place like that. So that should be really good. It's also bringing in private lobbies, and most interestingly of all, custom liveries at last will be available in AC Rally. So if, for example, you would be driving one of the new cars, which happens to be the 206 Rally, 206 WRC, as driven by Marcus Gronholm and Richard Burns, then what you can do very quickly is put different liveries on it, such as the Marlborough red and yellow livery that ran in 2003, which I think was very, very good and suited the car very nicely. Or you could put Sebastian... He said Bourdais then, that's not who I mean. No, not Loeb. The other one, the other Sebastian. Oh, his car's up there on the on my shelf, I can't read who it is.
1: Bortelli?
0: No. The other Sebastian. This is his car. It's terrible, I can't remember. Anyway, him. Red Bull livery on the
1: Ogier.
0: That's it, Sebastian Ogier.
1: That's just come to me. I don't know how I remember that. I don't even follow it's rally.
0: It's not the full WRC car. It's the GTI Rally 5 or R5. But you know, you could put Ogier's Red Bull livery on there, and it would look in. It would look in place, I have to say. Yeah. So that's really good. And the final car is the Audi Quattro Group 4 from 1980. But, you know, who wants to drive a classic? You know, one of the greatest rally cars of all time. Yeah, honestly.
1: I mean, that car is a weapon.
0: It is. And I'm super pleased that they are still adding new cars to it as well. I'm interested to see how long it's going to be before we get some more more courses added. So the devs have basically said that the custom liveries are the first step towards modding support. So whether that means we're going to see, you'll be able to add, we will just add other cars in ourselves and courses, etc. That should be interesting. You will be pleased to hear, in terms of physics, my dear friend and lover of all things tyres, the tyre thermal model will finally be enabled in-game.
1: Oh. All right. Okay. Mm. That'd be quite cool, because then you can... like the different surfaces, like track or course surfaces or road surfaces on different types of tyres. So then if you've got, say you've got a gravel tyre, but then you part of your stage is tarmac or what have you, that will heat up in a different way, and that would be quite cool compared to a whatever it is. Oh, that's quite cool. I like that. Awesome.
0: Yeah, so they've there's lots of different little based to the physics of cars, etc. Stuff like that. It's silly things. And actually, weirdly, I think a set of course to Competizione did this to me. I suddenly started noticing when car models in other games didn't have windscreen wipers that reacted to like wind pummeling, if you know what I mean. So when the windscreen wiper doesn't like move slightly to the left when you go around a right hand corner, or slightly to the right, or just vibrate ever so slightly when you're going down a long straight. If I don't see that now, I'm like, when I don't see that now, I'm like, it's just even real, honestly. Well, they've added that to ACR now. So
1: I think actually it is, even though it's absolutely nothing, it's a nothing thing, if that makes sense.
0: Yeah, yeah.
1: It is quite a lot, because you'll feel the speed a bit more.
0: Yeah.
1: Like you'll associate yourself going 180 miles an hour if that is happening, if that makes sense.
0: It's an immersion thing. It's the same thing where like the bonnet, the bonnet, even before this used to happen, the bonnet used to just slightly flex or move at really, really high speeds on certain cars, not all, but like certain ones. You know, little things like that you kind of pick up on. Or like, you know, the safety, your safety window nets should also really, they should move a little bit to the left and to the right just because of G-forces. So when they stay completely still, you're like, the hell is this thing made of? Made of cardboard. This isn't going to protect me. Yeah, so it's, I recall, I just need a round wheel now so I can really like engage with it properly. I did, interestingly, I saw a video middle of last week, Oscar Piastri on his rig doing EAWRC, and he was using a Formula wheel to do it. Right. And I was like, well, I know you can, but should you? He wasn't driving very well, bless him. And he did have some very embarrassing crashes. But, you know, you can do it, but you probably shouldn't do it. Yeah, this is such a cool game, and I'm so pleased that this game exists. I think everybody just wants more often.
1: We do, as you know, we don't like sit around. We always want more stuff, don't we?
0: We do. Very, very quickly, the other game that we like for nostalgic reasons, because they're awesome at bringing in classic content. This has basically become GTR now, I think, this game, fundamentally. Automobilista 2 is adding the Painoz Esperant GTR 1 as a free update. So enjoy a classic GT1 car for gratis, courtesy of AMS2. Yeah. Very, very cool. And well done, AMS2, for adding that one in. They'd already added the Esperanto. I don't know if it's Esperant or Esperante, but the GTLM was added to GT2 earlier this year, so now they've added its bigger brother. I prefer. I think that's the one David Brabham drove. I think the
1: it is GTR. Indeed, in like 1999-ish, 2000-ish.
0: Yeah, I look forward to trying that, because that will not be a quiet car.
1: Absolutely not. We know from insider information that is not a quiet car, because Adam spanners that one of those in his historics, and he says it's just obnoxiously loud.
0: I'm actually deeply jealous of some of the cars that he gets to play with.
1: Yes, he's currently in Estoril at the moment.
0: He is. Lucky so and so.
1: Yeah, for historics and things like that, which is quite cool.
0: Yeah, what's the picture he sent? Because there was a few in there, wasn't there?
1: This works really well. Celine GT1 he works with.
0: The Celine's in there. The Dome Judd was in there.
1: Creation.
0: The LM, was it LM900 Cadillac from like 2002?
1: Yeah, the black and white one, yep.
0: Silver.
1: Your favourite TRG, yes, Aston?
0: Yeah, the TRG, the 007 TRG Aston from when I was at COTA. Literally that car. And I can never remember what the P2 is. I want to say it's like an oak racing. Yeah.
1: Yes, I remember him saying something about oak racing.
0: Yeah. So yeah, he's not short of things to play with. Let's put it that way.
1: Yeah, things to break or things to get broken, and then things to play with.
0: Yeah.
1: Yeah.
0: But we're not jealous, are we, mate? We're not jealous at all.
1: No, not at all. Not at all. Absolutely not. Stamina.
0: Right. We in the last 15 minutes, would you like to talk about, in fact, I know you do, because you've put it in big capital letters, what you want to talk about, Forza Horizon 6?
1: Absolutely. Ginettas are in Forza Horizon 6.
0: Nice.
1: Yeah, this is the British Automotive Series, added 6 new cars and such like to Forza Horizon 6, which they've got the Ginetta G40 Junior car.
0: Nice.
1: Which I'm sure that was in another Forza and they've just probably imported it.
0: It was in Forza Motorsport, the latest one.
1: Ah, there we are. The Bentley Continental GT Speed, which I don't really think is very British anymore. It's probably not.
0: It's mostly VAG group, I'm guessing.
1: Yep. The Jaguar XKR SGT. Yeah, that's probably not really much British anymore.
0: It's also in game it probably is worth about the same amount as the real car, I suspect, due to levels of depreciation.
1: Yeah, absolutely. The Mini John Cooper Works GP, that's quite a cool car, it's a little pocket rocket.
0: Mm.
1: That's pretty cool. And the Vauxhall Astra VXR. That's barely British now as well, isn't it?
0: It's Opel. It's a GM in it, so...
1: Exactly.
0: What annoys me about that is that's been in and around Forza for a very long time.
1: Yes.
0: It's only just coming into Horizon, but it's not exactly... in the world like
1: one car that is, I want to say, is British
0: would
1: be the Lotus Esprit V8.
0: Beautiful car. I had a neighbour who used to have one.
1: I say that's the only really British car. The Ginetta is because that's up in Leeds, isn't it? So I'd say that's the only two proper British cars, because the rest of them are just made in somewhere else.
0: There's something missing from that, because I saw a piece of social media that showed the McLaren W1. Last time I checked, McLaren is definitely British, albeit partially owned by Barney.
1: I have no idea. However, if you complete the Drift Attack Collection Journal, you unlock the 1990 Jaguar XJS Forza Edition, the drifty one, which looks like a weapon. I love it.
0: Imagine it's driven by one too. That's
1: cool AF, that is.
0: Oh, dear. Tom Walkinshaw would be rolling in his grave if he saw that.
1: Well, it's cool.
0: If you say so. If you say so. It's a thing that we have witnessed.
1: I'll be honest though, they could have put some different Ginettas in rather than the junior car. They could have put
0: the
1: G55 would have been more applicable, because
0: There was actually a road going version of that car for a start.
1: That as well. Yeah, so there we are. That's just me.
0: Yes, the Ginetta, the company that keeps producing supercars that could work on the road but never actually produces the supercar that could work for the road.
1: Right. Anyway, we're going to move on, because a few weeks ago I gave you some burning breaking news about the best simulator game ever, which also is going to cause massive family disputes. And in time for disputing is the run-up to Christmas, which also means you'll have 8-player splits of Mario Kart, which now they are adding 10 classic courses on it for free.
0: Right.
1: Aren't we excited? Did you like that real... That was suspense, weren't it? You were just... yeah, so they're adding some of the courses from Nintendo today's Nintendo Direct free update adds a slew of tracks from the Seminole 1992 kart racer Mario Kart.
0: The original one.
1: Aye,
0: which is the one I had.
1: It's showing your age, Matt. So you will remember some of these tracks called Choco Island, Vanilla Lake, Ghost Valley, and to name a few. It's probably
0: Choco Island, I remember. Yeah, Rainbow Road.
1: Well, they've got like 75 different Rainbow Roads.
0: Okay.
1: But yeah, so 10 more courses.
0: Oh god, for a split second, it read alongside the classic tracks, the updates added two new routes, and I thought it said to the Knock Hill stage, and it's like it's Knockout.
1: Imagine that. That'd be so cool. But yeah, it's been a while since I played Mario Kart and beaten Ellie at Mario Kart.
0: Well, now you've got another reason.
1: I know, I've got another reason. Now I might have to take that over parents' house for Christmas, actually, and just decimate the whole family at Mario Kart. That'd be quite funny.
0: There is such a thing as being a bad winner, mate. I'm just putting it out there.
1: Yeah. Well, at least I'm not the first loser, which is second place.
0: Very true.
1: So, winner, probably turkey for dinner on that day. And, and I'll be winner of Mario Kart, and I will go to sleep happily. Anyway,
0: just a quick note from our friends at Le Mans Ultimate: version 1.4.1.5 is now live. So as we remember, version 1.4 came out, and with it came a metric ton of netcode issues. Not good. Hilarious, but not good. They then did everything they could to roll it back and then try to implement the switch in a more reliable way, which should mean that the netcode issues are going. They will be scheduling events to stress test the changes, which is obviously a big deal as well. But yeah, but at least they've put the patch out in order to try and alleviate these issues. The public tests, so one of them's already happened, that was on the 14th of September, 90 minutes of Le Mans with all the classes. Another one is on the 18th, so tomorrow as you are listening to this, the 6 hours of Silverstone, which is going to be ELMS, so P2, P3, and GT3. And the 25th of September will be a team race, 12 hours of Le Mans, 62 cars, hypercar, P2, and GT3. So that should hopefully be a good test to see if these fixes have resolved the netcode issues. Because this is the thing, Steve, for the longest time, everyone's absolutely praised it for having some of the best netcode in current sim racing, and then this happened. So
1: it just goes to show how fragile games are when you roll something out and something else just doesn't like what you've done in the back end of a game, and everyone takes this all for granted.
0: Yeah,
1: we see in gaming like 1% of what is going on, like the calculations and the coding and everything that happens every single fraction of a second for you and then your 61 other people in your game.
0: Yeah,
1: they're all doing calculations on every single thing on your car and everything, and the yeah, it's there's a lot that goes on, and I'm fair play to them. It was a little bit of a slap in the face, and but they owned up to it. They said, right, that's not good. That's not good enough. And gone back and now gone forward, which also the championships that got postponed from LFM did loads of stuff, and they systematically postponed all their esport championships. They have gone back now to racing, so that's good. And yeah, it's good that they're opening up these team races just to give it to the world and just, like, not say break it, but stress test it again. And that's kind of been the hallmark of LMU. It's transparency, because the game is very, very good. I mean, I had a go on it the other day and just did some laps around Silverstone in a P2 and everything, and I really enjoyed driving around it, because you said, oh, the P2 is really good. So I was like, go on then, I'll give it a go. And I really enjoyed driving around in it and things like that. And it's not an easy game as well.
0: Yeah.
1: And if you look at, like, the development size compared to the likes of iRacing and everything, LMU is vastly smaller, and they punch a very, very big weight above them for what they do. Yeah. And they're very transparent in what they do. So fair play to them on that.
0: Absolutely. Just quickly, obviously, we sort of mentioned Dave Perrell, Coach Dave Academy, much earlier in the show. If you are, and obviously they are our technical partner for our race team, Simcast Racing Team, providing us with access to the fantastic Delta app for our setup work, etc., and driver training and such. And of course, you too can get in on that action. Head over to Coach Dave Academy, use the code SIMCAST5 for 5% off any purchases that you make. Final bit of news before we go. Project Motor Race, did I mention this earlier, or did I say I was going to mention it and didn't actually mention it? I feel like I said I was going to mention it and haven't mentioned it yet.
1: I think you were going to, but you went to AMS2.
0: Right, in which case, Project Motor Racing has brought out the V8 Power Pack. This is nine cars and Road Atlanta. The cars are the 2023 Ford Mustang and Chevrolet Camaro from the supercars, the V8 supercars. Trans Am cars, recent ones, so 2022 cars, Dodge Challenger, Ford Mustang and Camaro from the TA2 class. And then some historic US V8s. 1970 Ford Mustang Boss 302, the 1970 Plymouth Barracuda, if you get the reference, well done, the 1970 AMC Javelin, and the 68 Camaro. So some really, really cool cars there. I know there's been some change at the top, and there's been some change in direction as how this game's going to work, and physics and stuff is starting to improve, etc., etc. I really, really, really, really, really want this to be a good game. And because there's lots of very cool cars in there that you don't really see in many other things for a start. And I really, really want this to be good so I can give it a go and give it a fair crack of the whip. But I'm not going to until I'm convinced that it's definitely, definitely better. So just holding off at the minute. But yeah, so that is actually a very, very cool, and I'm sure, very nice sounding pack of cars at a very cool circuit.
1: Yeah, it looks quite nice as well. The imagery for that.
0: Yeah, visually it's pretty good, I have to say.
1: It does, and I can't see in that imagery anything that says this is alpha game footage or this is not footage. Or, do you know what I mean? Like, this is not in-game footage. This is AI generated slop.
0: AI slop. We are not there.
1: No.
0: Anyway. Speaking of not being there anymore, it's time for us to depart for another 2 weeks. Thank you ever so much for listening to us for another 2 hours of Simcast and real racing related nonsense. We will see you in 2 weeks' time, when it will be October almost, I think, pretty much, maybe. I've been Matt Hunter. Steve Wilkinson is recovering from his winning, apparently. Have a fantastic couple of weeks. We will see you very soon. Bye for now.
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2: Welcome everybody to round 4 of the World Endurance Championship, brought to you live as always on RS1, part of the Radio Show Limited network of channels. We are live from the Ford Racing Global Broadcast Centre for the now annual trip to South America and for the Rolex 6 hours of Sao Paulo around an intense track. It's the shortest circuit that the championship visits all year. Elevation change, there is a bit of also increase in the, I can't think of the word now at all, so that's a good opener, isn't it? But there's elevation change for sure. Altitude is the word I was trying to scramble around for. A little bit of that, certainly not as bad as it was when we used to go to Mexico City. And you might say it's a very similar looking lineup, because it's a 1-2 start again for Cadillac. Now, admittedly, last year, the second of those Cadillacs had a one-place grid drop, but they will start locking out the front row in 2026. Cadillac had a stronger car at the 24 hours of Le Mans, but can they really start to build now that we've got into a string of 3 6-hour races? I'm delighted to say that it's not just me, Johnny Palmer, stumbling around for words, but we have another Johnny in the Ford Racing Global Broadcast Centre for today's coverage. Johnny Molum, welcome. I'll bring you in just a tick, but I'll just continue with this build up to the countdown to green, because we've got a busy weekend on the network, not least because it is the Canadian Tire Motorsport Park event as well as part of the latest round of the IMSA WeatherTech Sports Car Championship. Whichever you choose, you'll be able to catch up with the other one at a later point on the archive. But thank you for being with us for the World Endurance Championship, race number 4. And I can now bring Johnny Molum in. And first of all, we all missed you at Le Mans. Now, not least because of the jeopardy of whether you were going to fall off your seat
3: as you can see, I'm leaning quite far back in my chair.
2: Yes.
3: So very, very relaxed. It's a nice warm afternoon. It's great to be back, Johnny, in particular doing this with you again. And I did miss being at Le Mans. I did miss you guys, I have to say. I love my little annual pilgrimage down to the 24 hours, but one thing that you've touched on coming back to this race is that last year this was the first race where Cadillac, and correct me if I'm wrong, I think Cadillac had their first win here, didn't they?
2: Yes.
3: And up until this point they'd been sort of flattering to deceive slightly, struggled a little bit at Le Mans last year, but then ended up having a BOP break in between Le Mans last year and this race in 2025. Obviously we're no longer kept up to speed, Johnny, on the vagaries of the BOP, but that doesn't necessarily mean that they're not happening, so no one knows what's going on that side of things. But as you rightly said, the Cadillac had a much, much better Le Mans 24 this year, potentially without some issues with water pumps and various other things, maybe could have even won it, certainly could have been in the mix for that. And it comes as no surprise to me to see them, albeit it is quite close, but at the top of the table in qualifying, to see them 1 and 2 again. And I think it was you actually, Johnny, that said to me this is Will Stevens' first pole. But obviously Alex had a habit of getting, I seem to remember, well, I know that Alex was on pole here last year. Obviously he's having a bit of downtime, having had an operation on his neck, but recovering well by all accounts and raring to get back in the car. But obviously nice for Will, I guess, to be allowed to go out and stick it on pole.
2: He did have a pole once 10 years ago in LMP2, when LMP2 was part of the World Endurance Championship. So that's the only other pole he's had in this championship, but certainly in LMP1 days. and the hypercar days, you might say a pole position has eluded him, but your point is he's never really had the chance to, because Alex Lynn has been generally the quicker driver. I mean, Will is rapid as well.
3: Well, it does surprise me that Will's not had a pole, because he is incredibly fast, and you see that on his race pace in the races. So he'll quite often be right up at the top in on terms of race pace. Who decides? Quite often, it's certainly in my experience when I raced, you'd share the qualifying duties out amongst the drivers a little bit, because rather than just always having one guy qualify because he was deemed the quicker driver, just if nothing else to try and keep the ego damage in check for the other two drivers. So that's how we used to do it, just fair, just sort of make it a fair spread between who qualified one weekend, who started the race one weekend, and then if possible who finished, and just keep it fair that way. But I don't know if it was just Alex was getting chosen because he was the faster driver marginally, maybe over one lap in qualifying, or whether it just turned out that way.
2: Nevertheless, the pace this year is slower, because the pole position time set by Alex Lynn, it was a 1:22.5.
3: Yeah.
2: Whereas this year's pole is half a second slower than that. Now, the tyres from Michelin have changed, because I think last year the tyres were still the original Michelin tyres that had been designed and built for tyre warmers.
3: Yes.
2: It's only this year where they brought out a different compound, which is better at being preheated, more responsive on an outlap, for instance. I mean, it's crucial here, because it's only 4.3 kilometres, the shortest track we go to.
3: Having said that, it is a really good track at generating tyre temp. It is quite a hard...
2: Because of its abrasive nature.
3: Tires, especially the right-hand tyres, because it's mostly left-handers. They take a bit of a beating around here. So, and it's one of those tracks that's got a few cambers that help the tyre. So it's not as difficult as some circuits to generate tyre temp. But yeah, you saw places like we had some awful crashes, didn't we? Not just at Le Mans, but some people spinning coming out of the pits on cold tyres, because as you rightly said, the tyres at that time were not designed to come out of tyre warmers, and it made the drivers look like, some of the top drivers who had happened to look like complete amateurs. But trust me, it's like coming out and driving on black ice, you know, and if you're coming out and trying to push, you're kind of accepting you're going to have that slide. It just has to go 2 or 3 degrees slip angle more than you wanted it to, and those cars are going around.
2: There was an incident at Spa, wasn't there, when one of the Ferraris came out.
3: That's what I was thinking.
2: And it was the front axle engaging from the hybrid that chucked the car sideways. I forget which driver it was now, but he was going down the hill between La Source and Eau Rouge, and it just spat him into the wall.
3: Yeah, I'm not going to name the driver, because I think I know who it was.
2: Okay,
3: don't want to blame him when it... But it doesn't really matter, because all six of those guys are top, top guys. So, but again, it made him look like a fool.
2: Yeah.
3: When, in actual fact, it genuinely... Okay, he was at the wheel holding the steering wheel, so I guess you could say ultimately it's his fault. But it could have happened to anybody.
2: Yeah, just because of the dynamic of the car. And it was very, very low temperatures at Spa, I remember. So
3: you think the tyres are maybe a little bit... You think that... Because it's tracks are, like Martin Brundle always says, they're living, breathing things. And it could be, I don't know what ambient it is this year compared to last year, but there's so many other variables that can affect, especially a half a second is not really, if it was like 2 seconds, I'd say, yeah, it has to be something in the car or the tyre. But half a second, it could so easily just be down to the track.
2: Have I got a temperature that the qualifying was held in last year? No, I was talking about last year.
3: Oh, last year,
2: it was 23 degrees for the race. Whereas, I think it's actually similar, but like you say, I mean, how can you pin down half a second? That might just be a quirk of the balance of performance that we can't see this year.
3: I'm not even sure it could be. It could literally, I mean, a track can change half a second from morning to afternoon, depending on ambient, depending on a whole bunch of different things that go on. So I would say half a second is not too much, although you would expect them to go a little bit quicker. I mean, how much quicker were they at Le Mans, though?
2: Year on year, I'd have to check that.
3: Yeah, I'm not sure they were a whole lot quicker this year than they were last year.
2: No. The other dynamic that is interesting to me is that Cadillac that's taken pole position only has two drivers for this race, whereas the sister number 38 car will have its normal three drivers. Now, that's because of the injured and now recovering Alex Lynn. Louis Delatraz, who sat in for Alex at times this year, he's busy at the Goodwood Hill climb taking another one of the Cadillacs up the hill.
3: Yeah.
2: And Ricky Taylor, who's done that duty in the past, is busy in Canada racing in IMSA. So